0: do when she loved a man?
1: I don't know where I failed, how I failed. All I know is that once he loved me, and he doesn't love me now.
0: I wonder.
1: Tonight it was as though there was a wall about him. Too high to climb, too thick to penetrate. I wanted to say, look at the moonlight. Do you remember that once we walked in the moonlight high up on a hill with the whole world at our feet? And it was my world because you'd given me your heart. I wanted to say, look at the stars, Jan. You promised me the stars once. Give them to me now. But there was a wall too high for the words to climb. I'm sorry. You should have changed the station. The intermezzo isn't a safe background for my heart, you see.
0: You've known him a long time?
1: Yes. We met in Warsaw.
0: But you're an American.
1: My father went to teach in Warsaw when I was very young. We came back just before the war started, and Jan followed a few months later. We talked of being married. Then about a month ago, he changed. He said he was tired of the whole thing and that he was going away. I thought it was just a mood. He'd been working so hard on this concert.
0: He said tonight he wasn't going to give the concert, that he'd stop believing in music, that he hated it.
1: He couldn't hate music. Why, it's been his whole life.
0: Yes, I know. Are you going back to New York?
1: I guess so. There isn't much you can say when a man says he doesn't want to marry you. Is there, Mayor?
0: Well, that's the way you feel about it when you're young. That's hurt pride. But when you're older, you always want to know the why of things. For example, if I were you, I'd be mighty interested in knowing why, if Jan Boutin has no interest in you, he sits in the moonlight playing the intermezzo. And playing it in a manner to break your heart. I think Jan Boutin loves you very much indeed. I think he loves you enough to send you away when he needs you most.
1: Why should he send me away if he needs me?
0: Pride, maybe. Jan Boutin has the world to offer you. But if he should lose that world...
1: How could he lose it? He's one of the greatest pianists in the world. No one can take that from him.
0: There's nothing that's given that can't be taken away.
1: What do you mean?
0: He didn't hear me come in tonight. He didn't hear the bell when you rang. Jan Boutin is going deaf.
1: Oh, no.
0: Yes. In his mind, he's lost his music and you. The whole world is ended.
1: Well, then I must go to him and tell him it doesn't matter.
0: No. You mustn't do that. Not yet. Not until he plays that concert in Chicago. You must promise me not to see him until after that concert.
1: How can he play if he can't hear?
0: He must play, or he's lost. He must go on giving what he has to give if he's to find his salvation. He must play that concert, you understand? He must play.

0: Last week, Springdale, like every other town and city in the United States, celebrated Women at War Week. We put it over with a bang, too. And being a noticing kind of fellow, I noticed that the women who did the most, sold the most bonds and stamps, collected the most salvage, devoted the most time to the Red Cross, also managed their homes the best. So, being a checking up kind of fellow, I decided to check up on one of these lovely ladies. Here's one now, Mrs. Janet Flynn.
1: After that introduction, Harlow, you probably want me to say something nice about Rinso.
0: No, not unless you really mean it.
1: Let's be entirely honest. You think I'm going to say that the reason I can do so many things is because I use Rinso to wash clothes with, don't you?
0: No, Janet. Honor bright. Not if you don't really use it.
1: And you want me to explain that with Rinso, washing clothes is so easy and takes so little time, I have plenty of energy left for Uncle Sam.
0: Nope. You don't have to say a word about it.
1: Oh, but it's true.
0: Whew. You had me a little scared there. Then you do know that with Rinso, clothes soak clean, often in as little as 10 minutes. A few quick finger rubs on extra soiled places, and they're ready to rinse.
1: Well, of course I know it. I've used Rinso for years. I wouldn't be without it.
0: That's great. I hope all you ladies try Rinso soon, too. And now back to our story, starring Lionel Barrymore as the mayor of the town.

0: Hello, Mr. Boutin. I brought you out a peach pie that my housekeeper made.
1: No, really, Mayor, that was quite unnecessary. Did Miss Lynn get back all right?
0: Oh, yes, yes. Been shoveling little snow, I see.
1: Yes. I like to work outdoors. My father and mother were peasants. It pays, you see.
0: Oh, I see you've moved the piano over by the window.
1: Yes. I'm afraid I owe you an apology for the old night.
0: Oh, forget it. Say, that's a beautiful instrument. You mind if I try it out?
1: Help yourself. You are fond of Beethoven.
0: Yes, aren't you?
1: Yes, I like him.
0: Of course, you've studied his life.
1: That's a deep sharp in that bar.
0: Yes, yes, so it is. I'm afraid my technique is no great shape. I never get to practice, but I have a great admiration for Beethoven. He went deaf, if you recall.
1: Yes.
0: He knew it was going to happen long before it did. But still he went on composing and creating. And when the blow fell, he never hesitated or flinched. He went right on writing that great music that he'd never hear, except inside of him. You have to admire a man like that, don't you?
1: Yes, you have to admire a man like that.
0: Oh, I suppose there were dark hours when he wondered if he could go on. But he did. And here's the evidence. Some of the greatest music in the world was written by a deaf man. Well, Jan Boutin.
1: So you found that out, too?
0: Yes.
1: Now you know why I'm refusing to play the concert. Why I sent the girl away.
0: I knew it from the beginning.
1: It's rather laughable, isn't it? I was so sure of myself, so proud. And now, I've been to doctors and specialists, the greatest in the world. There's nothing that can be done for me. Gradually, the curtain will fall, and silence will set in.
0: Only if you let it.
1: You don't know how lonely I am. Ever since I came here, I've been walking the streets, listening. How beautiful is the sound of children's laughter. The noise of cars. Voices. A woman calling over her friend. Suddenly I'm desperate for sounds. I want to crowd them all inside my head. I want to remember them all. And then I come home and I pound at my piano. I pound. To keep the notes clear and sharp. To pull them close to me.
0: Oh, you can't look back at what you lost. You must be grateful for what you've had.
1: I don't want consolation. I don't want pity. I can face facts. I've really only one great regret. And that is that I will never again hear the laughter of one woman. That I will never again hear that catch in her voice when she says my name. Never again hear her footsteps running after me. Never. Never again.
0: You didn't have to send her away.
1: What have I to offer her now? You thought you saw the ending last night. But you didn't, Mayor. It really ended in Warsaw. One black night, when the planes came over and shattered the city, and my ears, as I listened. Yes. Our romance ended a lifetime ago in Warsaw. I should have known there was no real escape. The Poles were marked for slaughter.
0: You can't feel that way. There are things to be won and taken back. That spirit won't do it.
1: What right do you have to talk about spirit? Did you ever watch a city die? The noise is deafening. The bullets, the bombs, the screams of the dying. You think, if only I couldn't hear, it might not be so bad. You almost pray not to hear. And then a bomb screams down without a few feet of you, and all sound becomes muted. You wouldn't care if you died too.
2: existed someplace on the other side of the world. There's a girl. She's cool and like violets in the rain. And you've got to get back to her. You don't know then why the sound has diminished to an obbligato. If you did, you would remain the hot streets. You would die too with the city that you love.
0: Claire loves you. She wants you. Go back to her.
2: She's too young to know what's good for her.
0: You say you should have died with Warsaw? Well, let me tell you something. Warsaw isn't dead. No, sir, not by a long sight she isn't. This generation will see that city free and beautiful as it ever was. Old of them be scars, buildings gone, people that walked there that won't walk again. But the city will be there, lifting its head again to meet the future. I can talk of spirit because I've talked with the Polish exiles. I know the unconquerable determination that's theirs. You have to live up to that.
2: In God's name, what do you want of me? Must I say it doesn't matter that my hearing is gone and my heart is cold?
0: You were a musician, Mr. Boutin. You've just become a soldier. The sword's in front of you and you must pick it up to meet a challenge. You're playing your concert in Chicago.
2: You're mad. I can't.
0: Your music is in your fingers and your heart. That you can't hear it yourself is regrettable, but it's not important.
2: But my hands are uncertain. I hunt for notes.
0: It's fear that makes you falter. You must tell yourself over and over, I can and I will. I will play that concert. The enemy can't do this to me. They shan't rob me of my birthright.
2: Do you think I could get up before all those people and play as though nothing were wrong? Do you really think I could do that?
0: You must show the people that the beauty in the human heart will go on, that it can't be destroyed. You'll prove that with a music that you can't hear. Mm-hmm. I know you can do it.
2: If I could only be sure that they would not know. I couldn't bear to sit there waiting for me to falter. Waiting for me to fail. I couldn't bear it.
0: They'll not know. They'll not know. You'll not betray yourself by a single gesture. You'll not let them know.
2: I'm afraid. There's no use pretending I'm not. I'm afraid.
0: Ah, Charles, just buck fever. Now, you'd better start practicing.
2: Yes. Yes, I must practice. They must not know. They must not guess. They must not guess.
0: They will not guess.

0: got him. He's so wonderful. Oh, Mayor, isn't he wonderful? And look at the audience. No one has stirred since he began. I never saw an audience so spellbound.
1: Hey, step behind the curtain.
0: He can't see me. His back is this way.
1: Oh, the audience will.
0: Oh, here's the end.

0: listen to them. Oh, Mayor, listen to them.
1: Quit jumping on my feet and I'll try to.
0: It's the greatest ovation he's ever had. He's going to play an encore.

0: Oh, Mayo, listen. How can he play like that when it's all over? All over, the memories and the promises.
1: Listen to him, Claire. He has his pride back now and his strength. He's going to be all right.
0: Yes, he's going to be all right. He's going to be all right. Mayo, I think I'd better go now. I can't
1: wait. Wait, look at those people, Claire, sitting out there listening to music and never comprehending they're listening to a miracle. I wish they could know what this man has risen above. There's no defeat for hearts like his. There never will be.
0: What's the matter? Why did he stop?
1: I don't know.
0: He's crying. Oh, Mayo, he's crying. Maybe after all you've done, he doesn't feel
2: it. My friend.
1: Perhaps we failed. Listen.
2: My friend.
0: I don't understand. He seems so sure.
3: Quiet. I have something to say to you. I've seen by your hands that you like my music. I say seen because I couldn't hear you very well. Most of the music I play tonight, I heard only in my soul. Since the bombing of Warsaw, I've been gradually going deaf. I had not meant ever to play for you again. I wouldn't have played if it had not been for a very great man. A great man who said to me, "You must show the people that those of Poland cannot be conquered." I've tried to show you. And now I tell you that I will go on playing as long as I have two hands. As long as I have one. And if I lose them both, I will find some other way to tell you this. Let the conquerors shake their mailed fists. Eternity will soon forget them. Let the guns kill and maim and shatter. Only infamy will remember the trigger names. Right will triumph, as it always says. And now I play for you again. For you. And someone I feel must be here tonight. This has always been our music. And hearing it, she may know what's in my heart. And what I would say to her when the concert is done.

0: Mayor? Mayor, did you hear?
1: Yes, Claire, I heard.
0: He knows I'm here. He's playing for me.
1: That's what he said. He also mentioned that he'd something to say to you when the concert was over. Well, good night, Claire.
0: Oh, don't go, Mayor. I'm scared.
1: Scared to hear a man tell you he loves you? That's just buck fever. You'll get used to it after you hear him say it often enough. Good night, my dear. Good night.

0: Everybody loves the cheery whistle of a Bob White. And everybody loves the dazzling brightness of a wash that's...
1: Rinse over, rinse over, happy little wash day song. Rinse over, rinse over, birdies sing it all day long. Your fine feathered friends have a message to send, so listen, you can't go wrong. Rinse over, rinse over, happy little wash day song.
0: Sure, it's a happy song, and Rinso White is something to sing about. That's because Rinso contains two special ingredients to prevent white clothes from turning gray or yellow. It's no wonder, is it, that Rinso is the only soap that's recommended by the makers of 33 leading washers. Not only because Rinso helps you to turn out such a dazzling white wash, but because that short 5-minute run with Rinso saves wear and tear on your washer as well as your clothes. Keep that in mind. And how's about trying Rinso your very next wash day? Mr. Barrymore appears through the courtesy of Metro-Goldwyn-Mayer. The part of Jan Boutin was played by Carl Esmond. Our script was written by Gene Holloway. All persons and places referred to are fictitious. This is Harlow Wilcox bidding you all a pleasant good night for the makers of Rinso.
1: Breaks in the middle, it's a sudden quiz, and its name is one. Try one to wash your dishes.

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0: Ladies and gentlemen, we take pleasure in presenting another of the stories especially selected for us by Edwin Balmer, the distinguished editor of Red Book Magazine. Editor Balmer is here to tell you why he selected A Gentleman Passes by Frank R. Adams for Red Book. Mr. Balmer.
1: Thank you, Mr. Clemenger. Frank R. Adams is one of the best of our romantic writers. He likes love and gallantry and a laugh. Do you remember his great successes, Almost a Lady and A Stubborn Cinderella? We found the same qualities in his story, A Gentleman Passes By, which you will now hear in dramatic form.
0: Katie was the trimmest, neatest little thing. Peter Martin thought she didn't look the least like a waitress. Somehow Peter was always lunching at Bailey's Grill, though it was quite a distance from Wall Street, and he always managed to sit at one of her tables. Katie thought he liked her rather especially, but she couldn't be sure. He was awfully nice.
2: Well, Katie, what's on the menu today? How's the thistle bristle soup?
3: Sorry, sir. We're fresh out of that, but the cream of thumb puree is fine. Want some?
2: Oh, I'll just have some potato potage or some turnips, maybe.
3: Oh?
2: You know, my mother used to tell me turnips would give you blue eyes. Is that where you got yours, Katie?
0: There was always a smile from Peter, but perhaps that was his way with everyone. Then one Saturday afternoon, Katie met him quite by accident on the street as she was on her way to take the subway home.
2: Well, if it isn't Katie.
3: Uh-huh.
2: Oh, I say, I didn't know you in that new fur coat. Oh, you look grand.
3: Well.
2: Where bound?
3: It's my half day off. Mr. Bailey lets a few of us go each afternoon. There isn't a very big rush in this district.
2: Well, now, I didn't think they ever let you out of that cage. Which way are you going? Maybe I can drop you somewhere.
3: Well, I'm on my way home, up above the cathedral.
2: I'm headed to the university myself. Say, I've got a couple of tickets for the football game. Columbia's playing Syracuse. My partner couldn't go, and I was going to toss the game over. Would you like to go with me?
3: Oh, I've never seen a football game, Mr. Morton. That is a big college game. But I used to play with my brothers on the neighborhood team. It was lots of fun.
2: Oh, that's fine. Come along, then. That's my car over there.
3: Oh, is that your car?
2: Uh-huh. Step right in. We'll drive up to the field.
3: A Rolls Royce. Oh, it's a beautiful car, Mr. Martin.
2: Glad you like it, Katie. We can just get up there in time for the second half.

0: 7-6. Man, that was close. Did you like the game, Katie?
1: Oh, it was wonderful. Oh, it all seems like a dream.
0: I'll bet it seemed like a dream to that quarterback when those three fellas tackled him on his 1 yard line. Went down hard, didn't he?
1: You know, we had the very best seats of all. Oh, I've never had such a wonderful afternoon in my life.
0: Oh, I'm glad you enjoyed it, Katie. You know, it's been pretty nice for me.
1: And I did enjoy the ride uptown so much. It was grand.
0: And how about running down to a little place I know? Did you ever have a Dubonnet, Katie?
1: No.
0: Decorate? They make them in Cuba, and they go down fine.
1: Oh, do they?
0: Mm-hmm. We'll have a cocktail down at Henry's, and then go to dinner somewhere.
1: Well, I have a cocktail, and I'd love to have dinner with you, Mr. Morton, but I... Well, I think I'd better not this time.
0: Then the next time, anyway. Look here. Next Saturday.
1: Well, I'm not off on Saturday again for 2 months.
0: Oh, I'm sorry.
1: I'm afraid I am, too.
2: Now, Peter was not the sort of man who tunes in easily on romance. Neither did the role of the condescending Prince Charming suit him in the least. Katie had been easy to amuse as a kitten, her pleasure so genuine that Peter had found a renewed interest in life for himself that afternoon. She liked him, and strangely enough, his own emotions responded to her liking for him as he'd never before responded to anyone. He was disappointed in not being able to take her home the next Saturday, and his disappointment made him decidedly uneasy over Sunday. He did a lot of thinking. As a result of his idea, his partner, George Dixon, went in to see Katie next day.
1: Luncheon today, Mr. Dixon?
3: Any little tidbits that you've got laid away are mine today, Katie. Our little friend Peter will not be in.
1: Oh, has Mr. Morton gone away?
3: Only for 2 or 3 weeks. He's sailing tonight for Paris on the Imperator, but he's coming right back.
1: Oh, on the water?
3: Absolutely on the water all the way. Unless the Atlantic freezes over before midnight, in which case the boat will leave the dock fitted with skates.
1: But the Imperator's a pretty big boat, isn't it, Mr. Dixon?
3: One of the best, smokestacks and all. Fast, too.
1: I expect there's always a big crowd sailing, isn't there?
3: Yes.
1: On the pier and all. Will you have consommé today, Mr. Dixon, or a fruit salad?
0: Get a line on those trunks over there, Stuart, will you? The big one goes to the cabin. They're all checked. The bag is mine, too. And this is... What? Why, Katie! Oh, I never in the world expected...
1: Well, that porter brought you right over here. I didn't know these were your trunks. I was just standing here waiting to...
0: Well, this is great. A regular send-off.
1: Well, Mr. Dixon said... But I just thought I'd watch the boat go and I didn't think I'd get a chance to see you.
0: Oh, Katie, you're a darling. You know, I was wishing that you, of all the world, would be here to say goodbye. And I step out on deck, and sure enough, here you are.
1: Is it an awfully safe boat?
0: Why, Katie, it's the safest boat ever. And you've been worrying about me?
1: Well, the ocean scares me a little, Mr. Martin.
0: Now, don't you Mr. Martin me, Katie. Listen, if you ever call me anything but Peter...
1: All right, Peter. Well, it does scare me a little. But you'll be back.
0: 3 weeks, I think. And Katie. Oh, my sweet. Come here.
1: Oh, Peter.
0: Oh, dearest. I wanted to kiss you ever since the world began. Now, I'll be back the very first boat I can catch.
1: But
0: I know already what I was going to find out. Oh, my sweet.
1: But, Peter...
0: Everything seems very simple.
4: Over shore, let's go on ashore. Over shore, let's go on ashore.
0: Everything seems very simple for us now.
1: But it isn't, Peter.
0: There. Now, darling, you've got to hurry down the gangway.
1: But,
0: go, darling.
1: But
0: Peter,
1: I...
0: Goodbye, Katie. Goodbye, dearest. Goodbye, darling. Goodbye.
2: Goodbye. Meet Mrs. FitzHale and her daughter Helene in the Paris edition of the Ritz. Time, the Wednesday of the week Peter sailed. Place, Mrs. Fitzhale's Louis XIV drawing room.
5: Hélène, my dear, I've just received a note from Prince Stephen. The prince is going to call this afternoon.
6: Oh, lovely. I'll have my Adele do my hair. The prince is so charming.
5: Tell me, dear, haven't you told the prince yet that you're engaged to Peter Morton?
6: No, but I suppose so now that Peter's due to arrive. Why on earth did Peter have to follow me over here? I'll be seeing him all my life. And this is positively my last weekend with Stephen. Peter would have to pop up at a time like this. It's ridiculous.
5: Well, I always did think Stephen would have been more to your... Oh, Annette, how many times must I tell you not to walk in on us like this?
7: Oui, madame.
5: My French servants never learn. Well, what is it?
7: A telegraph message pour mademoiselle.
6: Well, don't stand there holding it. From Peter, I suppose. Announcing his arrival and enduring love. Oh, he would start with a lot of telegrams. But why? Why, mother!
5: What's the matter, Hélène? What does it say? You're as white as a ghost.
6: Peter is dead. Peter is dead? Oh, it's simply preposterous. I can't believe a word of it. This message is from his partner, George Dixon. Oh, why,
5: what does it say?
6: Well, it says he died saving a child who had fallen overboard. Oh, dear. Oh, died to save a child.
5: There, there. You mustn't cry, dear. If Peter's gone, it won't do you any good.
6: Oh, I can't help it, Mother. After all, we were engaged.
5: Well, I'll take care of the obligatory messages for you.
7: Pardon, Monsieur. Prince Stefan is waiting below.
5: It's the prince, Hélène. I'll send word that you can't see him just now.
6: Oh, thanks, Mother. You think of everything.
5: Annette, tell Prince Stefan.
6: Oh, no, Mother. Wait, just a minute. Maybe I can wash my eyes so they won't show. You know, I believe I'll go to luncheon with him after all. Does my hair look all right? You know, it would do me a lot of good to go out with someone like the prince. Someone amusing to take my mind off my great sorrow.
5: Oh, of course, darling. That would be much better. And you won't have to tell him about Peter at all now.

0: street back and try to rescue yourself. Black Star, Robin, come down. Black Star,
1: and so we find morning in New York, and in a certain little apartment up on 122nd Street, a man and his wife are hurrying through breakfast.
2: Say, listen to this, Katie, will you? Here in the paper, some big shot down on Wall Street jumped off a ship in mid-ocean and rescued a kid that had fallen overboard. The sailors lowered a lifeboat and managed to pick up the child,
3: yes,
2: but...
3: Yes, I read it.
2: Yeah, managed to pick up the child, it says, but they lost a grip on this fella just as they was hauling him over the gunwales, and he went under for good. You...
3: Oh, please don't read any more of it, Jack.
2: Well, you wouldn't think one of those brokers would have nerve enough to jump overboard, would you? It says here he was a last lineal descendant of one of America's most distinguished families.
3: Jack, please.
2: Say, for Pete's sake, what's got into you this morning, anyhow? You burned the toast, and you look like you've been eating green apples. Why don't you sit down and eat your breakfast?
3: I'll be late getting downtown, Jack. I've got to hurry it.
2: Well, you certainly did get up on the wrong side of the bed this morning. Always making things tough. What's the matter with you, Katie?
3: I've got to run now. Goodbye.
2: Well, the dickens of a wife you are, I must say. 3 years ago, when you and me was first married, it was...
1: And with the closing of the door, little Katie will not return till after midnight. Maybe by that time, she can get into step once more and mark time in the spot that was permanently assigned to her. Maybe.

Red Book Magazine gave us special permission to broadcast this story, A Gentleman Passes By, written by Frank R. Adams. Next week at this same time, we take pleasure in announcing that we will present another story in dramatic form from Red Book Magazine.

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1: I never knew there was so much in it.
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2: Once upon a time there was an engineer.
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1: So long as these problems are not solved, so long as ignorance and poverty remain on earth, these words cannot be useless.
2: These words set forth the soul and spirit of one of the world's great literary masterpieces, Les Misérables. Out of the depths of his pity for suffering mankind, Victor Hugo drew a compelling story, one that will live so long as bewildered humanity shall continue to grope toward the light. Tonight, WOR and the Mutual Network bring you the first of seven broadcasts based on this great novel. Each episode will depict some vital development in the epic of Jean Valjean. Orson Welles, author, director, and actor, has assembled a notable cast and offers an interpretation created specifically for radio presentation. Mr. Welles will play the role of Jean Valjean. And those sections of the book itself, which in running narrative bind together the dramatic episodes, will also be read by him. Les Misérables begins. Part 1. The episode which is called The Bishop.

0: An hour before sundown, on the evening of a day in the beginning of October, 1815, a man traveling on foot was seen entering the little town of D. Nobody knew him. He looked ragged and mean. He must have come far that day, for he looked weary. The traveler went first to the mayor's office with his passport, and then turned his steps toward the inn.
1: Who is it?
2: A man who wants food and a bed.
1: One moment, monsieur.
2: Good evening. Is dinner ready?
1: Monsieur, I'm sorry. I cannot receive you.
2: Are you afraid I won't pay you? I have money. I'll pay in advance.
1: I have no room.
2: Well, then, put me in the stable. I'll pay you.
1: I'm sorry.
2: Well, the attic or a corner of the kitchen. I must have lodging. We'll see after dinner.
1: I can't give you dinner.
2: But I'm hungry. I've been walking since sunrise. 12 leagues. I'm hungry.
1: Get out.
2: What do you mean?
1: You heard me. Get out.
2: But I don't understand.
1: Monsieur, I suspected something when I saw you go into the mayor's office. So I sent my boy across to find out. Monsieur, shall I tell you your name?
2: Oh. So you know.
0: The traveler looked at the innkeeper, bowed his head, picked up his knapsack, and went off down the street. If he had turned, he would have seen the innkeeper in his doorway, pointing him out as he went to the guests of the inn and to the passers-by. Night came on. It had begun to rain. He passed the prison.
2: Mr. Turnkey! Mr. Turnkey!
3: Well, what is it?
2: Mr. Turnkey, your pardon. Will you let me stay here tonight?
3: This is a jail, not a tavern. Get yourself arrested.
0: The traveler did not know the streets. He walked at random. He came to the prefecture, and then to the seminary. As he passed the cathedral square, he shook his fist at the church. Then he stopped at a stone bench in the bishop's street and lay down there, hoping for sleep. Who was this man? He was a criminal, and he had paid for his crime. He was an ex-convict. He was tried 19 years before.

0: 1796.
1: My name is Jean Valjean.
2: Prisoner, you are accused of burglary. Have you nothing to say?
1: Yes, Excellency. I was hungry.
2: It is not our concern, prisoner. Prove, in fact, that your guilt is not altered by the circumstance of your stomach.
1: Excellency, I was very hungry. My name is Jean Valjean, Excellency. I come from Brie. My father and mother are both dead, and my sister's husband is dead, too. So she lives with me at Faverolles. She and her little ones. They are hungry, too. Excellency, I'm a pruner at Faverolles, and in the pruning season, I earn 18 sous a day. And that's all. It's very hard, Excellency. It's a very hard winter. There's no work, and there's no bread. No bread at all. Just no bread, Excellency. None. And I can't find any work. And they're all hungry, Excellency. More hungry than me, much. The seven little ones. And no bread in the house.
2: Prisoner, you were apprehended by police officers in the possession of stolen property. This court has reviewed the charge and here finds proven finally against the prisoner the crime for which he's on trial. Namely, the burglary of one loaf of bread.
1: Excellency, what does that mean?
2: It means, prisoner, you're a thief. The court finds you guilty.
1: I didn't know I was a thief.
2: Jean Valjean, you are sentenced to 5 years in the galleys.
0: The galleys. 5 years at the oar of a prison ship. The terms of the code were explicit. 5 years in torment. On the 22nd of April, 1797, a great chain was riveted, and Jean Valjean was a part of this chain. He was no longer Jean Valjean. He was 24,601. What had become of the sister? What became of the seven children? Who cared about that? What becomes of the leaves of the young tree when it sawed at the trunk? And all this time, Jean Valjean talked little, and he never laughed. When he left the galleys, he had not shed a tear for 19 years. 19 long years. For near the end of his fourth year in the prison ship, Jean Valjean escaped. On the evening of the second day, he was retaken.
2: Number 24601, for attempted escape. The prisoner's sentence extended 3 years.
0: 3 years, which made 8. The sixth year.
3: 24599.
4: Here.
3: 24600.
5: Here.
3: 24601. 24601. 24601. 24601 is not present.
6: The prisoner has escaped. Fire the alarm cannon.
0: That night they found him. He resisted the galley guard.
2: Escape and resistance. Under provisions in the special code, the prisoner's sentence extended 5 years, 2 with a double chain.
0: 5 years, which made 13. The 10th year.
2: Attempted escape. The prisoner's sentence extended 3 years.
0: 3 years, which made 16. The 13th year.
2: Attempted escape. Retaken after an absence of 4 hours. The prisoner's sentence extended 3 years.
0: 3 years for 4 hours, which made 19. In October 1815, Jean Valjean was set free. He had entered in 1796 for having taken a loaf of bread. The rain fell heavily, and Jean Valjean was cold on the stone bench. Just then, a woman came out of the church and saw him lying there in the dark.
7: My friend, what are you doing?
1: You see what I'm doing. I'm going to sleep.
7: Why don't you go to the inn?
1: I have no money.
7: You can't pass the night in the rain. Have you knocked at every door?
1: Yes.
7: Have you knocked at that one there?
1: No.
7: Knock there.
0: And she pointed to a little low house on the other side of the square. It was the palace of the bishop. This first part of our story is concerned with two people. One of them is Jean Valjean, and the other is Charles François Bienvenu Myriel, called Monseigneur Bienvenu, who was the Bishop of D. We must pause to examine this Bishop of D in order to understand what is to follow. One day, he preached this sermon in the cathedral.
4: My very dear brethren, there are in France 346,000 cottages with only one opening, the door. This is because of the tax upon windows. God gives men light, and the law sells it. In the upper and lower out, they make bread once in 6 months. In the winter, it is so hard, they must cut it with an axe. My brethren, behold how much suffering is around you.

0: The Bishop of D lived very humbly. He had no retinue, and there was with him in his house only two old ladies, his housekeeper and his sister, Mademoiselle Baptistine. Here is a letter written by his sister to some girlhood companion.
1: December 16th, 1814. My dear madame, not a day passes that we do not speak of you. I am happy, but the weather is severe, and one must do something for those who lack. My brother is so good. He gives all he has to the poor and sick. He exposes himself to every danger. He goes out in the rain, travels in winter. He has no fear of darkness or of dangerous roads or of those he may meet. Last year, he went up all alone into a district infested with robbers. And when he came back, nothing had happened to him. He said, "See how they have robbed me." And he opened a trunk in which he had the jewels of the Amboise Cathedral, which the robbers had given him. Upon that occasion, I could not help but scold him, taking care only to speak when the carriage had made a noise so that no one could hear us. The housekeeper has had difficulty accustoming herself to what she calls his imprudence. But now that the thing is settled, we pray together. We are afraid together. And we go to sleep. Should Satan come to this house, no one would interfere. But after all, what is there to fear in this house? Farewell. With 1,000 good wishes, Baptistine.
0: It will be seen that the bishop was a good man. He had no systems, but many deeds. When he had money, he visited the poor. When he had none, he visited the rich. So Jean Valjean knocked at his door. The events of that evening, early in October 1815, have often been related by Mademoiselle Baptistine. The bishop had been waiting for his supper. He was standing in the dining room by the fire. In the dining room, there was a door opening on the street.
2: His housekeeper, who was setting the table, was just telling his sister about Jean Valjean.
3: He has a club to beat you with, a rope to hang you with, and a sack to put you in when you're dead.
4: God save us, did you see this man?
3: I did not see him at all, thank heaven, Mademoiselle Baptistine.
5: Then, madame, how do you know how he looked?
3: Your greatness, he was described to me in the market.
5: Well, madame, do you think we're in very grave danger?
3: Oh, awful, your greatness, with no locks on the doors. And I say, Monseigneur, and Mademoiselle Baptistine here says also...
4: Me, madame, I say nothing. What my brother does is well done.
3: We say this house isn't safe. We say that a door which opens by a latch on the outside to the first comer, nothing in the world could be more horrible. And your greatness does have the habit, if I do say so, of always saying, "Come in." Goodness, come in even at midnight. The Lord knows there's no need to ask leave to come in at this house when even the beggars...
5: Come in.
3: It is he.
5: Come in, monsieur.
6: Listen to me. Listen to me before you say anything. Listen. I'm a convict. Did you hear that? I've been 19 years in the galleys. 4 days ago, they let me out. And I've walked all this way from Toulon. And I went to the inn, but they sent me away. The jailer wouldn't let me into the prison. No one will have me. I'm a convict. I tried to sleep out under the stars, but there were no stars. It rained, and there was no good God to stop the drops. A woman showed me her house and said to me, "Knock there." So I've knocked. Look, I have money, 109 francs and 15 sous, which I earned in the galleys. I'll pay you. I'll pay you anything. I walked 12 leagues today, and I'm so hungry. Please, have your stable.
5: Come in, monsieur, and shut the door.
6: Wait! Did you hear what I said? I said I was a convict.
4: Brother, this is the man.
6: You want to see my passport? Here it is. My yellow passport. Read it.
5: Very well, monsieur. The bearer is a liberated convict, having been 19 years in the galleys. Original sentence, 5 years. Additional servitude, 14 years. The holder of this passport is a very dangerous man.
3: Oh, your greatness, what shall we do?
5: Set another place at the table.
3: But, your greatness,
4: Madame, do as my brother says. Put on another plate.
3: Yes, mademoiselle.
6: To me, I can stay. Me? A convict? I thought you'd send me away. So I told you right off who I am.
5: Bevestine, put some sheets on the bed in the alcove.
4: Yes, brother.
6: A bed? You mean I'll have a bed like other people? With sheets and mattress. It's 19 years since I've slept on a bed. Thank you, Monsieur Innkeeper. I'll pay you all you say. You're a good man. You are an innkeeper, aren't you?
5: No, monsieur. I am a priest who lives here.
6: Oh, of course, your cap. You're the cure. The cure of the big church. Then you don't want me to pay.
5: No, monsieur. Come near the fire. Oh, this lamp is poor. I'll light the candles.
6: I don't understand. You let me, a galley slave, enter your house. You even light your silver candlesticks for me without so much as asking my name. Monsieur, my name is Jean Valjean.
5: Well, this is not my house, Jean Valjean. It is the house of Christ. But besides, why should I ask your name? Before you told me, I knew it.
6: You know it?
5: Monsieur, your name is my brother.
3: Your greatness, the table is set.
5: Ah, good. But Madame Magloire.
3: Yes, your greatness?
5: Something is lacking. Is it not the custom to place all six of our silver plates on the table?
3: Yes, your greatness, but...
5: I count only three.
3: I'll fetch them.
5: Ah, it's better. Ah, Bettistine, is that a bottle of wine I see there?
4: Indeed, yes. The fine old mold for the special occasions. Madame Magloire put it out.
3: Here are the plates, your greatness.
5: Oh, thank you, Madame Magloire. I have misjudged you. Come then, to supper. Monsieur Valjean, you sit there by my sister.
6: All this is too good for me. Oh, monsieur, if you knew what this means, after 19 years in the chains.
5: Jean, you have left all that suffering. Remember this. If you leave it with hate and anger, you are worthy of compassion. But if you leave it with goodwill and peace, you are better than any of us. Heavenly Father, we ask thy blessing on this food as we partake of it. May it strengthen us to everlasting life. Amen.

0: Later, Mademoiselle Baptistine described the progress of this supper in a letter written to a friend.
1: All I can say is that my brother took supper with this Jean Valjean with the same manner he would have used with the provost or the curé of this parish. After we had eaten, my brother turned to him and said, "You must be very tired. I'll show you to your room." He then did so, lighting the way with one of his candlesticks. Madame Magloire and I said our prayers in the parlor and retired to our chambers without saying a word.
0: Jean Valjean lay in his bed that night and thought of the bishop's silver. Those six silver plates. He had seen the old housekeeper putting them away in the cupboard. He had marked that cupboard well. Solid silver. They would bring at least 200 francs, double his pay for 19 years' labor. What had been the life of this soul? Society should look into these things. They are its own works. In weariness, in agony, under the whip, under the chain, in the cell, on the convict's bed of plank, under the burning sun of the galleys, Jean Valjean turned to his conscience and reflected. To those who saw him, he seemed looking continually upon something terrible. For human society had done him nothing but injury. No man had ever touched him but to bruise him. Never since childhood had he been greeted with a friendly word. He had no weapon but his hate. He had resolved to sharpen it in the galleys, and he had taken it with him when he went out. So the passport was right. The yellow passport, which described Jean Valjean as a very dangerous man. The next morning at sunrise, the bishop was walking in his garden. Madame Magloire ran up to him quite beside herself.
2: Monseigneur, your greatness is gone.
3: Yes, madame.
2: Monseigneur, it's all gone. And the man with the beard and the yellow passport.
3: Madame, what is gone?
2: Your greatness is silver. It's been stolen. The six lovely plates, your only treasure. Oh, Monseigneur, I was right. I should never have put them on the table. He has stolen them.
3: Well, then, let us consider.
2: Yes, Monseigneur.
3: Firstly, did the silver belong to us? No.
2: No, Monseigneur?
3: No. It belonged to the poor. And now, secondly, who was that man? He was a poor man.
2: I suppose so, Your Greatness, but he knew silver when he saw it, even if he didn't recognize a bishop from a curé. Oh, Monseigneur, it is not myself I'm thinking of, nor of your sister. I worry on your account. What are you going to eat from?
3: Have we no tin plates?
2: Tin smells.
3: Well, then, iron.
2: But iron has such a bad taste.
3: There are always wooden plates.
2: Oh, yes, Monseigneur wishes. But what an idea to take that man.
1: Brother, they've caught the man.
2: Oh, thank God. Have they put him in jail?
1: No, they've brought him here with the silver. They're outside the gate now. Brother, the police want you to identify him.
3: Very well. Show them in.
4: Come along now. Let's have none of your talk.
5: Please.
4: Silence! Prisoner, take your cap off in the presence of the bishop.
3: Bishop. Good morning, Valjean.
4: You recognize him, Monseigneur. That's enough. Here is your silver.
3: Yes. But where are my candlesticks?
4: Here are the stolen plates, Monseigneur. Were there candlesticks, too?
3: Oh, yes. Yes, they are of silver, like the rest. Valjean, where are my candlesticks?
5: I didn't take them.
3: Madame Magloire, be kind enough to go in and get them.
2: What, Monseigneur?
1: Go get the candlesticks.
2: But I... Very well, Monseigneur.
3: Monsieur Valjean, I don't think you understood. I gave you the candlesticks as well.
5: What? What do you mean?
4: Monseigneur, the prisoner was running off with your plates.
3: And he told you they were given him by an old priest with whom he had lodged the night. And you brought him here.
4: Yes, Monseigneur. Then it's true what he told me?
3: I have given him the silver.
4: Then we can let him go?
3: But of course.
2: Here are your candlesticks, but I must say...
3: Madame Magloire, give them to Monsieur Valjean.
2: Yes, Your Greatness. Here.
5: But I...
2: Take them, you fool.
5: But They aren't mine.
3: Monsieur, the plates and the candlesticks are yours. Take them. But never forget that you have promised me to use this silver to become an honest man.
5: I have promised you.
3: Jean Valjean, I have purchased your soul. I withdraw it from the spirit of perversity and give it to Almighty God.

0: Jean Valjean ran out of the city as though he were escaping and made haste into the open country. A little gypsy boy passed by and dropped a penny. Jean Valjean put his foot on it and drove the boy away. Then he picked it up and ran after the boy. But he never found him. He found himself. He knew then that he must conquer or be conquered. He saw before him himself as he was, stick in hand, knapsack on his shoulders, the hideous galley slave, Jean Valjean. He beheld himself face to face and saw at the same time a light like a torch. And he knew that this torch was the bishop. Jean Valjean shrank and vanished. The bishop remained. There came to him the bishop's own words.
1: Jean Valjean, you have promised me to become an honest man. I have purchased your soul.
0: Then his heart swelled up in him, and he burst into tears. It was the first time he had wept in 19 years. How long did he weep thus? What did he do after weeping? Where did he go? No one ever knew. Only one thing is certain. On that very night, at 3 o'clock in the morning, a figure was seen in the attitude of prayer, kneeling upon the pavement, in the shadow, before the door of the Bishop of Dee.

WOR and the Mutual Network have presented Part 1, The Bishop, of Victor Hugo's absorbing story, Les Miserables. Orson Welles has played the role of Jean Valjean and read the narrative passages of this presentation, which he has prepared specifically for radio broadcasting. Next Friday evening at 10 o'clock Eastern Daylight Saving Time, we shall present Les Miserables in its second episode, which introduces Javert.

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3: Best plays on NBC. From New York, where the American stage begins, NBC presents Best Plays, transcribed with John Chapman. Best Plays, a series of hour-length dramas selected from the outstanding successes of the New York stage. Now, John Chapman, drama critic of the New York Daily News, is here to introduce Helen Clare in Kiss the Boys Goodbye by Claire Booth Luce. Mr. Chapman.
4: Thank you. Here we are again to greet you with a sharply witty comedy by a sharply witty woman, Claire Booth Luce. Mrs. Luce is not only the only woman ever to become a United States ambassador, she's the only playwright who ever became one. I would not say, however, that Kiss the Boys Goodbye is a diplomatic comedy any more than the author's The Women was. A diplomatic comedy just wouldn't be funny. And our best play is. Miss Booth, as she was known then, did not, however, consider that her play was simply a satire on a Hollywood search for a new actress. In the foreword to the published version of the text, she wrote that her play was a political allegory about fascism in America. This was a little like trying to start the Civil War all over again, but no shooting resulted. Our leading lady for this performance will be the heroine of the original production, Helen Clare. Our first scene is a drawing room on the Dixie Flyer, northbound from the south.
5: Myra Stanhope, old up Astoria, New York. Coroner is meeting latest candidate for Velvet O'Toole role today.
6: Unless... Mr. Lloyd, honey?
5: Can't you stay in your compartment till we get to New York?
6: But we're coming into Philadelphia.
5: So what?
6: Of course, that's nothing to a real cosmopolitan like you, but ain't any news just dying to see Philadelphia?
5: No, keep the blinds down. We're taking no chances on reporters.
6: Well, whatever you say. But, Mr. Lloyd, I'm worried about going off on a weekend and leaving ain't any new alone in New York.
5: Now stop worrying about Andy. I've got her a swell suite at the Plaza.
6: Oh, sugar, can't I bring it to the ranch?
5: No. Cindy Lou, you're getting a break. Herbert Z. Harner is going to give you the once-over on a quiet little weekend among friends. Do you realize what that means? You've got a chance at the greatest role in the history of motion pictures.
6: Velvet O'Toole. Honey, are the Rands nice people?
5: Rands, the editor of Manhattan Man.
6: Oh, that's a right clever magazine, though I don't always understand the jokes. But Aunt Lily Lou says it's lewd.
5: Luder and funnier, dear. Now, must you be going?
6: Of course not, honey, if you want me to stay. What are the Rands really like?
5: Horace isn't a bad sort, but Mrs. Rand is a lady, whatever that means.
6: Why, everybody knows what that means. Who was she?
5: Who? Oh, Rumson. Very, very Long Island. Top Rumson, the 10-gold polo player, is her cousin.
6: Top Rumson?
5: Mm.
6: Oh, everybody knows about him. His horse won the Kentucky Derby.
5: Yeah, the boy was born with a silver bit in his teeth.
6: If ever I marry, and I devoutly pray I will, it's going to be a riding man. Well, told you, all my mother's kin were born on a horse.
5: Well, tell the editors of Life. They'll publish those pictures.
6: Maybe that's where I saw some pictures of Mr. Rumson with that movie star, Myra Stanhope.
5: What? Myra photographed with Top Rumson?
6: I don't feel she's Mr. Rumson's type at all.
5: Rumson, that's the answer. Honey, child, you've just given me a brilliant idea.
6: You Hollywood men certainly do write long telegrams.
5: And the producers like it. Gives them a chance to practice reading.
6: Miss Myra Stanhope. Hope. Waldorf Astoria.
5: Look, it's just a telegram of consolation, see? Now, if you please go...
6: Did you
5: go...
6: say consolation?
5: Mm-hmm. Myra Stanhope's been Harner's number one star for over 5 years. She wants to play Velvet O'Toole.
6: I declare, I feel sorry for Myra Stanhope and all those other big stars. Heavenly day, when I realize my grave responsibility to the South.
5: You're getting a chance at what every girl wants, to be a movie star.
6: Oh, I don't want to be a movie star.
5: What? After all, I didn't have to coax you to sneak out of Athens, Georgia.
6: I felt it was my duty.
5: Your what?
6: Mr. Lloyd, Kiss the Boys Goodbye is the finest book America's ever produced.
5: Excuse me.
6: Certainly. The Georgia Star Monthly Book Reviewer, Miss Ida Mae Stonewall Jackson, says it's the only unbiased account of the Confederate War. I owe it to the Covingtons and the Culpeppers and the Bethanys, my kinfolk.
5: You don't want to be a movie star?
6: Mr. Lloyd, sir. My daddy says Hollywood is the abattoir of decency and the outhouse of civilization.
5: May I never have another option renewed? I spend months combing the South for a new personality to play the greatest role that ever led to stardom, and she tells me it's a hair shirt deal. Oh, don't kid me.
6: Bethany, don't lie. Sometimes I have the distinct feeling you'd rather somebody else play that part.
5: Cindy Lou, I think it's risky business to put an unknown, inexperienced girl into a big picture like this. But who am I? Just the lousy director. It's Herbert Z's studio, and he's for it. So if you make the grade with him, it's Jake with me. But if you don't, I'm for somebody else. I'll even vote for Stanhope. So it's up to you, Toots, if the South gets in on the vindication of Dixie.
6: Vindication? The South needs no vindication, I thank you. Well, everybody knows we could have won that war if you Yankees hadn't cheated.
5: Cheated? How?
6: Oh, honey, I don't know how you all cheated, but you all must know how you all cheated.

0: Doris, look. This is the third picture I've seen in the papers this month of Top with Myra Stanhope.
1: Well, the boy's developing taste. I knew Stanhope when I was just a movie critic, and she was just plain Hannah, chambermaid par excellence, the Algonquin, known on my floor as the Brooklyn Bombshell.
2: Look, this is ridiculous. Horace, I've allowed you to stall me for hours. I came down here for a quiet weekend in the hope of thrashing out a few fundamental problems with you, and what do I find?
1: Take it easy, my dear publisher. I'm a loyal guy. Could I let an old 21 pal like Hannah down when he asks sanctuary from the press?
2: The press? What am I? What are you? Listen to me, you Judas.
1: No, you listen to me. You may be B.J. Wickfield, a publishing tycoon to the world, but as long as you've hired me to edit Manhattan Man, I'll edit it my way. So enough of that talk about fundamental problems.
0: Well, that must be Herbert now.
2: Leslie, how could you let Horace do this to me? You think I'm going to spend the weekend listening to a Hollywood pants presser? How many people have you invited? Here comes a second car.
0: A second car? Why, it's Tom.
2: Brumson, eh? Well, who's the big blonde at the wheel? Her face looks familiar.
1: What? Ye gods, it's Hannah.
2: Hannah? Oh, you mean Myra Stanhope?
1: None other. The Brooklyn Bombshell in the flesh. And what flesh?
0: He's smashed into Herbert's car.
2: He's a fool. Why, she's hurt.
1: You don't know Hannah. She's practically indestructible.
2: Now, listen, I promised Mrs. Wickfield that this was just business. She's got the most uncanny way of checking me.
0: I believe she is hurt. Look, she's fainted. Shouldn't you do something, Herbert?
1: Oh, I can let them in. Aside from that, Top should be able to handle the situation. I still say you don't know Hannah like I know Hannah.
3: So I'm a producer, so even in Westport, something abnormal has to happen.
1: Oh, greetings, Herbert Z.
3: She deliberately ran that car into my rear.
0: She's hurt. She's swooned.
3: Oh, don't mind, Myra. She's just making an entrance. What was the idea of asking her here?
1: She wasn't asked. She just got brought.
0: Oh, Horace, right, she is it. Unconscious. Top, is
4: Hello,
0: she all right?
4: Lizzie. She put on the brakes. We bumped heads and she fainted away.
0: Here, put her on the sofa.
4: Poor kid, a little bump like that can cause concussion. It's happened to me playing polo.
0: I'll get some water.
3: I'll take whiskey straight.
4: Myra, you all right, darling?
3: Look at her. I'll bet she's put on 20 pounds since Snowbound sold.
0: Here, Top, give her a sip of water.
4: Myra, honey.
0: Where am I?
3: About 2 hours from Brooklyn, where you came from.
0: Why?
3: Rand, you've got to get her out of here before the others show up.
0: This is my house, Herbert, and Mr. Remsen is my cousin. His friends are welcome.
3: Okay, Leslie, let us stay for the whole darn weekend. I come here to get away from everything, and what do I find? Not only Myra, but Wickfield.
2: I'll reduce your burden by half. I'll leave.
3: It's too bad. Conversation with my intellectual equals is a luxury I can only indulge when I come east.
2: I don't doubt it.
3: Oh, now, don't get me wrong. I'm no buttonhole maker for a generation back. Before I went into pictures, I went to Vanderbilt.
2: Alfred or Willie Kay?
3: Vanderbilt University. You don't realize there's a new college-bred type of producer capable of wielding the vast political power inherent in the screen.
2: Oh, glad to know it. Let's all have a drink.
0: Miss Stanhope, shouldn't you sit up? They're really not paying the slightest attention to you.
5: I know it. Makes me darn sore.
3: Now, take this epic I've got in the works. Kiss the boys goodbye. Velvet is a sort of southern Joan of Arc whose fine patriotism and tender forgiveness is going to lead the South out of sectionalism and class hatred. That's why the public demands some lovely, fresh face. Won't stand for any round-heeled, shop-worn Hollywood tramp.
4: Myra, let's leave.
5: He's just showing off his education.
2: Well, have you decided to join us, Miss Stanhope? You'll find us just one big, unhappy family.
1: Hiya, Hannah.
5: I beg your pardon.
1: Horace Rand was and is the name.
5: Oh, I remember. You wrote such nice things about me when you were a movie critic.
2: As he tells us, all that old Algonquin crowd had an almost personal interest in your art.
5: Well, I can't imagine why.
1: Then your imagination ain't what it used to be, Hannah girl.
0: Listen, all of you. We're all going in the pool for a swim. Miss Stanhope, you may take the first room at the head of the stairs. Herbert, you're in the yellow room with Lloyd. A little flower of the South will be down the hall from you.
5: Well, what? No connecting door?
0: B.J., I'm sorry, but you'll have to move out to the bathhouse. When Mamie returns from the village, I'll have her move your things.
2: No, you don't, Leslie. I'm leaving.
5: Oh, but Mr. Wickfield, you'll take all the joy if you leave.
1: You hear that, Chief? You can't disappoint the little lady. Coming, Herbert?
2: But I don't like the bathhouse. Besides, the dampness stirs up my larynx.
5: Oh, that beautiful threatening pool. Doesn't it look inviting?
0: I'll be up in a moment, Miss Stanhope. I think I have a bathing suit that will bring out all the oomph in you.
3: Don't worry about Myra. She always goes prepared.
0: Well, Top?
6: Sorry, Leslie, barging in on you like this.
0: Oh, it's all right, darling. But tell me something. Are you in love with Myra Stanhope?
6: What if I am?
0: Well, you're quite a consolation prize.
6: Yeah. I've got money. I look dandy on a horse. So does the horse. Been out of college 3 years and haven't got a job. I'll turn into a sow.
5: Get a job.
6: I can't.
5: Why not?
6: You know. Everybody knows. I'm dumb.
5: Oh, Tom. You're not thinking of marrying Myra.
6: Myra says if she doesn't get the velvet part, she'll help me start a producing company of my own.
5: Oh. Young man, I'm joining the anti-Southern movement.
6: Why?
5: I want Myra to have that part.
6: You do?
5: I most certainly don't want her to have you.
6: Oh, Leslie, you just don't know Myra. She's different. She's the one girl I've known who's really on the level.
5: Innocent lad.
6: No, I mean on the level even about not having been on the level before she met me. Understand?
5: No, dear. And neither do you. Really.

0: I declare, Mr. Lloyd, isn't anybody home?
1: I just took a quick look. They're all out at the pool.
0: But didn't they know we were...
1: This is a break, baby. You go climb right into that southern rig you bought.
0: Barney, do you really think I...
1: Do I know producers? Now run on up and change. Take any room that looks unoccupied and make it snappy.
0: Well, honey, if you say it's all right... Oh, my guitar!
1: Here. And remember, you go right into it, see?
0: My goodness, I hope they don't think I'm rude. I don't know about northerners. I never visited northerners before.
1: Well, if this doesn't put the frosting on Herbert Z's cake, nothing will.
2: It's about time you showed up.
1: Oh, well, Myra doll. Fancy finding you
2: Skip
1: here.
2: Skip it. Where's the Dixie cameo?
1: Changing into a number that's going to knock harder for a ghoul. Wait till you see it. Here, baby. Contact.
2: Not now, you crazy baboon.
1: Myra.
2: Out there. What's she like?
1: Oh. Ever hear of dementia precox?
2: Known as the lousy screen name.
1: Huh?
2: Listen, is she pretty?
1: Well, sure she is. Or Harner would have smelled a put-up job. Give us the lips, baby.
2: Stop that, you... You don't mean she'll scream.
1: Won't even get an East Coast test.
2: Herbert gives that to the chambermaids instead of a tip, I know.
1: Baby, will you clinch?
2: Listen, Ducky. About Rumson, I did have to kind of lead him on to get him to bring me here.
1: Are you on the level with me?
2: You know I am. If I get velvet.
1: You'll probably ditch me.
2: Oh, baby, you know me better than that.
1: Am I a miserable man?
2: Here, take my mouth. It's yours.

0: So, Lloyd tipped you off that I'd be here.
1: Oh, I've heard that. Let bygones be bygones.
0: As far as I'm concerned, the past is buried, along with your contract when it expires.
1: Herbert, I didn't come because I want to play velvet.
0: Oh, that's swell. It'll save us all a lot of jockeying around.
1: I came because I want you back. Oh, Herbert.
0: All right, can that stuff. Now, take it easy.
1: Darling, take my mouth. It's yours.
0: You're nuts.
1: You're jealous.
0: If Lloyd weren't the best director on the coast, I'd have given him the gate long ago.
1: Herbert, you know you grossed $1 million in snowbound souls.
0: I'd have grossed $2 million if I'd starved the blizzard instead of you.
1: Wait, you college gorilla.
2: It's hard to top that exquisite stinker, dear.
0: Okay, Rand, save your bright sayings for Manhattan Man. You've played me a lousy trick. Having Wickfield here was enough, but Myra, too, is too much.
2: Well, what's the matter with Hollywood's mad genius?
1: He's sore, because Lloyd fell for me. Who does he think he is? Studio still wants me. Public wants me.
2: Mama, I want you, too.
1: What?
2: I'm crazy about you.
1: Well, that happened fast.
2: Well, the increased tempo of modern life is nowhere more apparent than in the way the build-up's gone out of style.
1: That puts you away ahead of the times, but your wife looks kind of old-fashioned to me.
2: My wife is a wonderful woman. But, like most worthy women, not even dimly aware that her husband's a heel. Look, maybe I could get Harner on your side.
1: No. Maybe I do like you. Oh, boy. I'll say you're a heel. Here, take my mouth. It's yours.
3: You are.
1: Stop, darling.
3: Was that Horace going up the stairs?
1: Mr. Rand. Oh, yes. Yes, he said something about changing his clothes.
3: Myra, did you know Harner was coming here?
1: Don't be dense, ducky. Lloyd wired me. Maybe we ought to get married Monday. For Pete's sake, if I don't get velvet, I'm finished.
3: Myra.
1: Oh, I mean, well, darling, if we eloped, the papers would say that I'd chuck velvet to marry you.
3: Myra.
1: Okay, playboy. I guess you weren't serious about wanting to work in Hollywood.
3: Of course I was. Myra, you're the only absolutely honest girl I know.
1: Oh, you're cute. Take my mouth. It's yours.
3: Myra.
4: Oh, excuse me. Oh, don't mind me. I have no intention of intruding. Oh, it's you.
3: My name's Rumson.
4: Thompson Rumson. I've always wanted to know you. Because of your close association with horses.
3: This is Miss Stanhope.
4: Myra Stanhope? Oh, yes. Now, I see you do resemble your pictures dimly. Well, mercy guide me, anyway. Well, my deep felt congratulations.
1: Congratulations? What for?
4: Now, I reckon I ought to know when a couple's engaged.
3: Well, I guess that does it, Myra.
1: No. I mean, listen, you, this is a big secret. I mean, nobody here knows about it. And for personal reasons of our own, we don't want them to.
4: Of course, I promise not to tell. I wouldn't embarrass you for the world.
5: Good heavens, what's this? Oh.
4: Oh, you must be Miss Cindy Lou Bethany.
5: Of course. I'm Leslie Rand. What a charming dress, Miss Bethany.
4: You like it? This is the very dress my great-grandmother Albemarle wore at the inauguration of Jefferson Davis in Montgomery, Alabama, on February 18th, 1861.
1: What time of day?
4: 2 o'clock, ma'am, on a very fine afternoon. I knew Mr. Harner brought to see me first, as I'll appear on the screen.
2: Look away, Dixie's landed. Well, well, well.
5: My husband, Miss Bethany.
4: I'm honored to make your acquaintance, sir.
2: I must say I'm quite overwhelmed, Miss Bethany, but such an entrance deserves a full gallery. Let me call the others.
4: Ms. Rand, I want to say right off how hot
6: hey,
4: you are. Meeting Mr. Harner in a bare hotel room would possibly have scared the pin feathers off of me. I'm so shy and unobtrusive.
6: For the love of Mike.
2: Meet your new star, Herbie. Miss Bethany, Mr. Herbert Z. Harner.
4: At your service, sir.
6: I am delighted.
4: And I am proud. Proud of the opportunity you've given me to play velvet.
2: Lights, camera, quiet, please. Carry on, Miss Bethany.
4: Well, in the person of Velvet, it'll be my rare privilege to portray at last all the miserable sufferings of the South at the unjust hands of the North. Oh, of course, I mean the historical North.
6: Where's Lodge?
3: Here I am, Herbert Z.
6: What is this? What the devil do you...
4: Oh, you remember my guitar, Mr. Lodge. It's so like little old me to forget it. And now, with your kind permission, I'll play you a song which is a great favorite down home by Miss Lily Strickland, the composer of My Lover Man is a Fisherman and many others. It's entitled, by a strange coincidence, Melindy Lee, though my name is Cindy Lee.

0: And I says, no, Herbie, wait till she comes out from under that hoop skirt. Yes, he says, maybe she won't come out. Maybe she's bivouacked there for the summer.
1: Oh, the way Herbie leapt from the room and plunged into the pool.
2: Poor Herbie can't take it.
3: Well, it was a bit thick, all of us leaving her stranded on the sofa with that guitar in her hand.
1: But I asked you to hop out of that dirndl and join us. Isn't Herbert coming down for dinner?
4: Yes.
2: Well, enter the maestro.
4: All right, let's get it over with. Then all of you clear out and let me talk to this Dixie Nightingale.
1: We're all a quiver to know what you think of her.
4: You tell me.
3: She's pretty. It would scream.
4: I could spit blindfolded on Sunset Boulevard and down 20 girls who'd scream.
1: It's got a lovely voice.
2: Mm-hmm, and it oozes purity.
4: The girl's a washout, see?
2: Quiet, please. The star of the Athens Sword Wig and Buffalo Club approaches.
5: Hello? Is it all right if I come down now?
1: Of course, dear. Come and join us in a drink before dinner. I meant julep, perhaps.
5: Oh, I don't drink, I thank you. Though I declare I'm so whooped down, I will have a small glass of tea punch or some scuppin' on wine.
1: Well, I'm afraid we haven't, that.
5: Oh? Well, you all do have sherry.
1: No.
5: Claret?
2: No.
5: Then just fix me a slight go.
2: A what?
5: Well, that's what my daddy calls a little straight corn. Mr. Lloyd says when daddy hears I've been chosen to play velvet, he's going to feel quite different about your industry. Of course, there's several episodes in the book Daddy Wants Change.
4: Yes, does he?
5: That part where velvet goes in the dead of night to visit the Northern General.
4: Considers it immoral, eh?
5: No, just insulting to the South. Daddy says the Northern General's got to pay the visit on her. Of course, I realize I don't look terribly like Velvet, who's described as being so beautiful and all. Much more like Miss Stanhope.
4: Oh, I wouldn't say that.
5: What else can I say, honey, with her standing right there? But I do qualify in every other way.
4: Indeed.
0: State your qualifications, Tut.
5: Well, like Velvet, I come of a very old Southern family. My great-great-grandfather was an Albemarle, and my great-great-grandmother was a Covington. My great-grandfather was a Culpeper, and my great-grandmother was a County Clare O'Grady. Now, both my grandparents...
2: You're fine for breeding purposes, but how are you as an actress?
5: Oh, I can't act for a hill of sour beans. And I have the quality of righteous indignation when aroused. Though generally people do just call it the Culpeper temper.
1: Oh, Herbie, the little lady's got temperament, too.
4: Quiet. Go on.
5: And I play the guitar. So that's my only accomplishment, I feel.
0: Now, Herbert, before the evening's over...
4: She'll develop many more, I'm sure.
5: No, you're not, sir.
4: What?
5: I'm sensitive as a newborn chick. You're terribly disappointed in me. Mr. Lloyd felt you'd be.
4: Oh, he did he?
0: Excuse me.
5: Oh, that's why I wouldn't let me tell Daddy.
4: I see. In fact, I'm beginning to see something very clearly.
0: Now, wait a minute, Herbie.
4: Shut up.
5: Mr. Harmer, sir, I'll willingly step aside for any other Southern girl whose ancestors owned more slaves and plantations and all, and whose men made the supreme sacrifice at Antietam, too.
2: How terribly, awfully noble of you, honey child.
5: But I'm presuming to warn you, sir, I won't stand you giving Velvet to be played by some ordinary Hollywood actress.
1: Hear, hear.
5: Oh, hush my mouth, Miss Stanhope. I'm sure you're not ordinary at all. I mean an actress who's had all those love affairs and like has not had some queer kind of foreign accent.
4: Brooklyn, huh?
5: Yeah. It's Brooklyn somewhere in the Union, isn't it? I warn you, though, sir, if you give it to such a woman, why, the South will positively see.
4: You surprise me, Miss Bethany.
5: Well, honey, you were surprised to me, too. Mr. Lloyd gave me quite the wrong impression of you, although I know unintentionally.
4: Yeah, sure. Well, I'm a college man. Vanderbilt University.
5: Vanderbilt? That's a Southern college. Well, I've been engaged to scads of Vanderbilt men. Oh, honey. Now, I know Kiss the Boys Goodbye is perfectly safe. I knew the minute I looked at your fine, sensitive face.
4: Hello?
6: Yes, she's here. For you, Miss Bethany.
5: And Lily Lou. I promised a phone off.
7: Hello, honey. No, you all wrong about Nalgamas. The Rams are lovely. And Mr. Rum's that famous polo player's here. No, he's not flirting with me the teeniest bit. Honey, that Myra Stanhope's here. Why, honey, I'm looking at her right now. She can't be that old.
8: That does it.
4: Tell her you're staying for the weekend, dear.
7: What, Mr. Harmon, honey? You mean...
4: I mean that nobody in this house has a better chance at velvet than you.
2: Say, can I sign you up for my All-American heels?
7: What, Aunt Lily Lou? Mr. Harner? Oh, he's wonderful. He's a Vanderbilt man. Course, I'll do my duty. I'll phone you before I go to bed. What, Aunt Lily Lou? Bye. Mr. Harner, honey, I just got to tell you what Aunt Lily Lou said, because you're practically a Southerner. Right outside her hotel window, there's a gold statue of a general on a horse.
4: General Sherman.
7: But a lady's leading the horse. Well,
4: that's victory, dear.
7: Maybe so, but Aunt Lily Lou says it's just like a Yankee to let the lady walk.
9: In a moment, Act Two of Kiss the Boys Goodbye, starring Helen Clare. This is NBC, the National Broadcasting Company.
10: Queen of Diamonds. Thanks, old man. And Jim.
11: What?
10: Mm-hmm.
11: Oh, I swear you cheat, except I don't give you credit for being that smart.
10: Three in a row. Can we have another go?
11: I'd rather have another drink. Oh, dear. With a dash of Novocaine, if it'll cushion the sound of that minstrel outside.
10: Well, Herbert Z seems to like it. He's making like an end-man.
12: Carry me back to old Virginia. That's where the cotton and the...
10: That's mighty strong language, I declare, Miss Hannah, honey child.
11: Somebody do something. She's got Herbert wrapped up in knots.
10: Yes, sir. Old Master Hannah sure got it bad.
13: Great help you turned out to be.
10: Oh, well, we all need a drink. I'll see what the pantry offers.
12: We'll hang Jeff Davis to the sour apple tree.
10: What were you doing out walking with Wickfield before dinner? I saw you come in, and you both look sneaky.
13: He promised to plug me, and the way you've let me down...
10: Herbert's just pretending to be smitten. He's wise to what we tried to put over.
13: Yeah, well, I signed for Velvet before I leave this house, or you and I are finished. Rumson wants to make an independent picture with me.
10: You said you wouldn't double-cross me.
13: Yeah, I held him off. But tonight is Gettysburg for you.
10: Creepers, am I a miserable man? The way I get the needle...
13: And that's all you'll get from me, honey child. Unless you pull a rabbit out of your hat.
12: Back to old Virginia, that's where the cotton is.
10: What happened to Lloyd?
13: Nothing compared to what will happen if I don't get that velvet roll.
10: Take it easy, lovey. You'll be in crinolines by Christmas. I pledge it to you.
13: You're so confident.
10: The humor of the situation must be resolved.
13: The answer is no.
10: Well, take the path through the rhododendrons. Mother Nature's most maligned rendezvous.
13: Get this, Mr. Rand. Your wife's swell.
10: The best.
13: And maybe I'd like to marry her cousin.
10: Fine, just as long as you don't want to marry me.
13: Mm.
10: Company's coming. Oh, down where the cotton and the rhododendrons grow.
13: No.
14: You know, this just isn't coming off. Miss Dixie's still laying it on with a trowel.
3: I may be a bit thick, but exactly what was the plot?
10: Oh, Top, my boy, where are all your brains? In the head of your mallet? Myra's here for contrast.
3: To what?
10: General anesthesia, that flow of candied sauerkraut. Down where the cotton and the rhododendrons...
13: That's the comedy routine. Here they come.
4: Why, sure, we'll throw out the Battle of Gettysburg. Save a lot of expense. Did you hear Miss Cindy Lou sing Mighty Like a Rose? Exquisite.
5: Thank you, Mr. Hall.

0: Oh, honey, I'm beginning to suspect I bore them all. Miss Ryan, you know, it is damp in that bathhouse.
1: Oh, really, Miss Bethany, you insisted on changing with Mr. Wickfield.
0: Oh, I'm not thinking about myself. I'm thinking about my guitar strings. Can I leave it in here, please?
2: Allow me. I'll lock it in the closet for you and throw away the key.
3: How about our walk in the copper moonlight?
0: All right, Mr. Harner, honey, but I need my wrap.
2: I'll get it for you, Miss Bethany.
0: Well, thank you kindly, Mr. Rumson, but I'll go. When I come back, why don't you just stroll along with Mr. Harner and me?
2: Would you really like me to?
0: If nobody else would mind.
1: Jake with me, Tut. Oh, Miss Bethany, I'll walk down with you to get your wrap.
0: Well, that's real sweet of you, Miss Stanhope. See you all in just a shake of a lamb's tail.
1: Look, kid, I came down here to have a talk with you.
0: But, honey, Mr. Harmer's waiting.
1: Let him wait. I want to give you some advice.
0: Oh, I'm sure anything you tell me from your many years' experience would be useful to a young person embarking on a strange career.
1: You're not going to have any career. What's the matter, dear? Herbert C. is just making this weekend play for you to get even with Lloyd and me.
0: Oh. Miss Stanhope, are you the one Mr. Lloyd's in love with?
4: Yes, honey child.
1: Get it?
0: Now I do. Mr. Lloyd brought me because he thought I'd be a bust.
1: That's right. Who wouldn't want me after a dose of Dixie like you?
0: I see. Does Mr. Lloyd know that you and Mr. Rumson are engaged?
1: No. Yes. Sure he does.
0: No, he doesn't. And I'm sure Mr. Rumson doesn't know about you and Mr. Lloyd.
1: Now, kid, if you want to be a sorehead, you can tell him, but you can't tell him anything that I can't explain. I'm not modest, see? They're both nuts about me.
0: I know why you're telling me all this.
4: I want to be velvet, but there are other strings to my bow, and I can always clear out with Rumson.
0: You don't love Mr. Rumson?
4: I...
1: Good grief. Do you?
0: Well, I...
1: Listen, kid, you haven't got a chance. Not with him, not with Lloyd, and Lord knows, not with Herbert C., so why don't you go home?
5: Oh, Myra, I wondered what was keeping you and Miss Bethany.
1: All right, little cotton blossom, here's your chance. Ask Mr. Rumson if everything I've said isn't so.
5: Gee, what did she mean?
2: Oh. Oh, she told you. But, Cindy Lou, you've got to be a sport.
0: I could see that you aren't at all like them. They all so rude and mean. Honey, are you very much in love with her?
2: Well, Myra's in a tough spot, too.
0: She's awful clever. She guessed how much I like you.
2: Me?
0: You're the smartest and handsomest man I ever saw.
2: Smartest?
0: Well, it takes just as much brains to make money out of raising horses as out of raising cotton or making movies or writing lewd jokes like Mr. Rand does.
2: Look, I inherited my stables. Running them comes as natural to me as...
0: Being a gentleman?
2: Well...
0: You're not ashamed of being a gentleman. My granddaddy used to say, if you can shoot like a South Carolinian, ride like a Virginian, drink like a Kentuckian, make love like a Georgian, and be as proud of it as an Episcopalian, you're a Southern gentleman, my boy.
2: Well, I'm an Episcopalian.
0: Go on, honey. You don't have to be modest with me.
2: Yeah, but I want to be more than just a gentleman. I want to function some way.
0: Well, you can always go into politics. My daddy did.
2: No, I'm going to learn the Hollywood game. Myra's got wonderful entree there.
0: You're not going just because you're in love with her?
2: Oh, she's a real person. Why, she was the only one of us had the guts to tell you Harner was stringing you. He's a sadist. He's making Myra suffer because she wouldn't marry him. But she is a great actress. That's the only reason why we helped him. We had to convince Harner by showing him the contract. Oh, I'm a flatfoot. Oh, don't cry. Gosh, Cindy Lou, if you could just act, it would be different.
0: Act? You know when I said they picked me for Juliet in the effing sword wig and bustle club just because I was a Bethany? Well, sir, I was lying. I really can act better than any girl in the Athens Junior League.
2: You can?
0: Honey, you know what I'm going to do? Now, you run on back while I change into my little old Juliet costume.
2: Juliet costume? What for?
0: I'm going to show Mr. Harner and all the rest of you that I really can act.
6: What's this all about?
2: She says she's going to act for us.
1: She doesn't mean act, does she?
7: Well, there's no plumbing the depth of that literal.

0: line.
1: Robson, did you put her up to this?
2: Look, are you going to give the kid the part or not?
1: Am I going to spend $1 million developing somebody who hasn't got a spark of oomph? The Culpepper temper. She's got as much spirit as a dish of floating island.
2: For 2 cents, I'd sock you.
3: Say, you're not falling for that girl.
4: Really, Miss Stanhope, you're suicidally bent on having somebody fall for her.
3: Listen, she slings that honey cow baloney around like relief funds, and I know men.
2: Maybe she can.
0: Here I am. No. No, I don't believe it.
5: No, I've seen everything.
6: You look lovely.
7: You like my little old Julia costume? Daddy says it's the prettiest one I ever wore, but maybe that's because I made it myself. Mr. Horner, sir, I realize now that Mr. Lloyd wasn't sincere with either you or me.
6: Act, dear.
7: I don't want to be Velvet if I'm going to do injustice to her. That would be a betrayal of a South. So all you got to say when I finish acting is yes or no.
8: Well, I declare, this bar is a lovely balcony. Mr. Rumson, honey, lift me up.
9: Sure.
8: My, but you're strong. Well, you know where I'm leaning on the balcony on my gloved hand? It begins where I say, ah, me. Ah, me. And after that, Romeo says something. I don't remember exactly what.
9: Shall I hear more, or shall I speak at this?
8: Why, yes, Mr. Rand, that's it. You reckon Ms. Rand would mind your being Romeo?
9: Oh, not if you say so, Cotton Blossom.
8: Well, then, I say, 'tis but thy name is my enemy. Thou art thyself, though not a Montague. What's a Montague? It's not hand, no foot, no arm, no face.
9: Nor eyes, ears, nose, nor throat.
8: Of course, that part's silly. Montague is just a name. Well, then, be some other name. What's in a name? It's plain Julia isn't a southerner, cause family names are terribly important back home. So anyway, what's in a name?
9: You asked that once.
8: Well, Julia does say it twice. What's in a name? That which we call a rose by any other name would smell as sweet. Of course it wouldn't.
5: This is Shakespeare.
8: Go on, Mr. Rain.
9: I take thee at thy word. Call me but love and I'll be new baptized. Henceforth I never will be Romeo.
8: Mr. Rand, I'm Juliet, not Miss Stanhope. You come here.
9: Yes, I'm working my way over.
8: What man art thou that thus be screened in night, so stumblest on my counsel?
9: By a name I know not how to tell thee, Juliet, except to say methinks the fair maid stinks.
8: Horrid. My ears have not yet drunk
9: but
8: 100 words.
9: Haven't we suffered enough? I'd much prefer cold mutton to all this stubborn hand.
8: Horace, this is all wrong.
9: Oh, say it.
8: Art thou not Miss Bethany? Oh, and Bethany, don't you want to stop? I declare. You all are the meanest I've ever seen. What have you got against me?
9: Look, little Miss B, you're through. Finish. Now hop down and go home.
8: You're about as helpful as General Sherman.
9: Aha! The Ogre of Dixie. Horrible William Sherman, the only Civil War soldier who acted like a soldier.
8: I warn you, Mr. Ransom, I'm working myself into a snit. And when I'm in a snit, I'm prone to butt the object of my wrath plumb in the tummy.
9: What a quaint trick.
8: My old mammy Dad's lean. She learned it from a she-goat, and she passed it on to me.
9: By word of mouth, I trust.
8: Horace, that's enough.
9: Look, this kid's asking for it. Sugarfoot, why don't you be just a gal with nice legs and eyes, and for the love of Lee, can the aristocratic bromides? Southern aristocracy. The Bayou Bourbons. The subthyroid progeny of three generations of the...
8: Am I given to understand you're not attacking me, but my native South?
9: Now you're catching on. The old South, the last illusion of the new North. Breast-beating, tear-jerking, labor-exploiting Southern democracy.
8: Mr. Rumson, lift me down.
0: Sure.
7: My, but you're strong.
8: Why, you Yankee polecat. May the good Lord smite you if I don't fight. Here I come! I may not have the brains for argument, but I don't need them as long as my head's hotter than his viscera. As for you... A more ungracious lot was never born. All you got is a lot of high-sounding words and fast living. Well, I'm not judging anybody's morals, but I got a right to judge your hospitality. That's where you Yankees are not so smart. You'll never trap us, because you got absolutely no sense of hospitality.
9: Cindy. Cindy Lou. To you, poor, sweet kid.
8: This is what my daddy does when I get into a snip. Holds me close.
9: Does he, Cindy Lou?
10: Miss Bethany, I apologize for my husband's behavior, for my guests, and for my own.
11: Hold it, everybody! She's got it. Youth, beauty, fire, temperament. That Yankee polecat touch, she's tremendous.
8: Mr. Harner, you mean I'm going to be Velvet?
11: You bet you are, Horace. You struck fire out of a boy. Am I in your debt?
9: Well, I declare, Mr. Harner, you do say the loveliest things.

0: Sandy Lou. It's me, Herbert.
1: Whatever on earth?
2: I must talk to you, Chime.
1: Well, honey, I'm just for going to bed.
2: But, dear, I'm a producer. Informality is just everyday business with me.
1: Well, I declare. I suppose I must make some concessions to a motion picture career. Come on in.
2: That's my girl.
1: Honey, it's most gallant of you to come. Well, what would anybody think if they saw you?
2: Cindy Lou, do you realize we've hardly had a word alone since you arrived?
1: I know. We've been ranged around like birds on a limb. But we'll have lots of time on the plane.
2: Oh, there'll be Aunt Lily Lou.
1: Oh, you're just going to adore her. I declare, Mr. Hunt, I forgot to phone her tonight.
2: You're a sweet kid, and I'm for you, but you've got to be for me, too.
1: Oh, Bethany, disloyal could never be.
2: I mean something besides loyalty. Look, potentially you're a fine actress. You want to be a great actress, don't you?
1: I want to do my best for Velvet.
2: Well, if you're going to give it what it needs, you've got to learn to feel something besides righteous indignation.
1: Sir?
2: I mean, the way Velvet O'Toole feels for the Northern General, you see? Passion. Ecstasy.
1: Mr. Horner, honey, can I make a confession to you?
2: Why, Terrapin, of course you can.
1: I am in love.
2: That's the girl.
1: But I'm terribly apprehensive.
2: Well, baby, it's the most natural thing in the world.
1: I just know love isn't compatible with what I'm about to do.
2: Love and Hollywood, they go together like gin and ginger ale.
1: But I'd like to get married, honey.
2: Now, take it easy.
1: What am I going to do about Myra Stanhope?
2: Oh, forget about her.
1: But she's the real thing between us.
2: Well, Myra has no mortgage on me just because we...
1: Mercy God, me. You too? Oh, I wish I could tell Mr. Rumson.
2: Rumson?
1: Honey, can I trust you?
2: Tidbit, don't ask.
1: Well, just before you came in here, I was looking out of my window, and I saw Miss Stanhope and Mr. Rand right out there in those rhododendrons.
2: Huh? You sure it wasn't Lloyd?
1: No, it was Mr. Rand, all right. And Mr. Rumson's engaged to Miss Stanhope.
2: Oh, the boy's a nitwit. What do you care?
1: I do care. I'm so terribly in love with him.
2: What? You little fool, are you kidding me?
1: Lacey, no, I'm just torn to tatters.
2: Well, get Rumson out of your head quick, see? Do you think I came down here to have you bawl all over my shoulder about another guy?
1: Well, honey, lots of men do just fall in love with me. Daddy says wherever I am, there'll be men, like flies around a jam pot. Oh, I know I've gotten into the careless habit of just saying, shoo. Lacey, me. Who's there?
3: Top Rumson.
1: Whatever on earth?
3: May I come in?
1: Certainly not. I'm asleep.
3: I've got to speak to you.
2: Open the door. I'll go into the shower room.
1: Well, I... Oh, my goodness. All right. Just a minute. Hurry up. Whatever.
3: I couldn't sleep, so I went for a walk. I was just going in when I saw a man come down to the pool.
1: Heavenly day. Whoever'd pussyfoot around here?
3: Harner, and I'm spoiling to break his neck.
1: I don't know how you can think such things. Mr. Harner's a gentleman. Least I hope he is.
3: Look, Cindy Lou, I wanted to tell you this afternoon. We are related to the Atlanta Rumsons.
1: Honey. I knew you must have inherited your seat from the South, but I just can't rave about it now.
3: Well, forgive me if I bore you.
1: Oh, honey, you don't bore me. It's just so late.
3: Well, I'll go, but Cindy Lou, just say one nice thing first.
1: All right. Parting is such sweet sorrow, I could say goodnight until tomorrow, but I can't tonight. Goodnight now. Come out, Mr. Harner. Sir, you put me in a most embarrassing position, and it's time for you to leave, sir.
2: Save that baby for our reconstruction days.
1: If you don't go, I'll scream.
2: Now, how would that look?
1: It'd look awful. Honey, now, Let's back off and take a fresh start. This feeling about me may interfere with your judgment.
2: Now, will you stop backing and filling and come here?
1: No, I won't.
2: You'll either come here or go back to Athens in the morning.
1: I prefer to go back to Athens, so you can go now.
2: Ha, ha, ha. You Dixie Bells are pretty smart.
1: Mr. Harner, sir. I'm mighty sorry I got to do what I got to do.
2: What do you got to do, honey lamb?
1: Mercy, guide me. I guess I just got to shoot you.
2: Why? Well, where'd you get that gun? Put it down. I'll go.
1: If Mr. Rumson saw you coming out now, he'd think you'd had plenty of time to compromise me. Wouldn't he?
2: Yes. No. I'll explain to
1: you. No, he wouldn't believe you. I'm afraid I've got to shoot.
2: Good grief, girl, no!
1: I'm aiming at your leg, Mr. Harner, but I'm such a pole shot, I can't be sure what I'll hit. Help! Mida! Please! Somebody help! I declare, you Yankees are just bent on creating emergencies. Honey, are you all right? Oh, don't. It'll be worse if you die. That'll be terribly embarrassing for
3: me. Cindy Lou, are you hurt?
1: Oh, honey, I know I should have given you the privilege of defending my honor, but there just wasn't time.
3: Miss Harn, what happened? Is he dead?
1: Honey, you better investigate.
3: Harner.
2: Hey, look.
1: Blood. Oh, that's lovely. He can talk.
3: It's just his arm.
1: Well, I only aimed at his leg, but he would move. Mr. Harner, sir, wouldn't you be more comfortable on the bed?
3: He was the man I saw.
1: Of course he was.
3: And he was here when you were talking to me. He was here laughing at me.
1: Oh, no, Top.
2: Yes, parting is such sweet sorrow.
1: Herbert.
3: I shot him, Leslie.
2: The devil he did. Now, come on, get me out of here.
1: We must get a doctor. Oh, where's Horace?
2: Ask that little false face. She'll tell you.
1: Mr. Harner, you promised.
2: She said she saw Horace out that window.
1: Don't listen to him.
2: With Myra.
4: You saw Myra and Horace out there?
1: No.
2: Yes, she did.
1: Oh.
3: If you didn't, why did you tell such a malicious
2: lie?
3: She
2: made it up so I would tell you and sour you on Myra, see?
4: You're an ambitious, dangerous, evil-tongued little girl. Pack your bags.
1: Get out of my boudoir, all of you. Did I ask to come here? Did I seek the role of velvet?
2: Baby, if you got it, the North would secede.

0: Easy, take it slower, will you?
1: Stop yelping, Arnie. You're going to live.
2: For the love of Mike, what happened? Hey, he's been shot. It was a shot I heard.
3: Sit down, Herbert. I'll call a doctor.
1: Who did it? Cindy Lou shot him.
4: Cindy Lou?
3: Operator.
0: It's paralyzed. You see, I can't move.
3: Operator.
1: Oh, he's just pink.
3: Operator. The phone's dead. I can't get the operator.
1: Say, where's Myra? In a room, of course.
2: Is this what you call a quiet night's rest in the country? Where's Horace?
3: I don't know.
1: Oh, so Horace is missing, too. I'll just do some checking.
3: B.J., please don't let Lloyd go out there.
2: I'm a man of violent inaction.
3: But if Lloyd finds Horace and...
2: And Myra?
3: Will you please go?
2: All right, but the night air stirs up my laryngitis.
1: What did you mean, Leslie, if Lloyd finds Horace and Myra?
3: Oh, never mind, Top, at least not now. Come along, Herbert. I'll bathe that scratch in hot water, and it's the last I hope ever to see of any part of you.
2: Oh, the girl's right about one thing. You've got no sense of hospitality.
5: Hiya. Do I bother to knock or walk right in?
1: Who are you?
5: You're Rumson, I know. The name's Oscar, Daily News.
1: Oh, a reporter, huh? Well, what are you doing here? How'd you get in?
5: You just saw. I walked in. All the world's waiting for Velvet. Say, what's amiss here?
1: Who said anything's amiss, brother?
5: Aunt Lily Lou. She hasn't been able to get this rand dump on the phone. She... Hey, look, a gun.
1: Put that down.
5: I smell a bullet. I smell headlines.
6: Help! Help! Take that
5: I smell a salary raise.
1: Come back here.
5: Now, wait. No rough stuff now.
1: Leave quietly or do I throw you out?
5: Look, Rumson, I'm only doing my job. Hey, cut it out. I'm a little guy.
1: Hey, little guy, you asked for it. Gosh, what'll I do with him? Oh, I know the closet.
7: You lug, you know you tried to throw me in the pool.
2: What I want to know is who threw me in.
8: Lloyd, you've proved nothing by roughhousing Myra.
1: She's broken my heart.
8: Your heart?
1: Look, Rumson, go wipe the dew from behind your ears. This peroxide lollipop is my girl.
3: Oh. You finally came in, Horace.
9: Oh, look, Mrs. Rand.
8: Shut up, Hannah. Leslie, I found this wretched girl brooding on the terrace, so I took her for a walk.
1: Oh, quit pulling paper lilies out of that silk hat.
3: Paper lilies? Don't you mean rhododendron?
1: Listen, there's a reporter here from the Daily News. What? Well, you came to interview Cindy Lou. So I just bopped him one and locked him in that closet. He's out cold.
2: Assault and battery on the Daily News, man. Oh, my laryngitis. Horace, you're fired.
8: Fired? For God's sake, B.J., why?
2: I can't tolerate your politics. I can't tolerate your immoral thinking. Find an important man like me. Order my car!
3: What can we tell the reporter?
8: Oh, what's the use? He won't believe any of us.
9: You'll believe Cindy Lou.
8: Hey, there's one thing that girl wants more than trouble.
3: Velvet!
8: I've got a contract upstairs. She'll sign it in 3 minutes.
1: Cindy Lou...
10: Well, Miss Rand, I'm ready to go now.
3: I owe you an apology, Miss Bethany. You were right about everything. I'm sorry.
10: I'm sorry, too. Now, will you please open that closet for me?
3: Hey, who told her?
1: Cindy Lou, you don't want to make any statements to the press.
8: What? What was that? Now, hold everything, Cindy Lou. Hey, look. I'm prepared to sign a 6-month contract.
1: With options, Herbert.
8: $1,000 a week.
1: With options, Herbert.
8: $2,000 a week for a year.
1: With options.
8: Wait a minute, kid. You've got them hooked. You don't want a contract with options. You want the contract to play Velvet.
10: Yes, but...
8: And you'll get it if you don't tell that reporter why you shot Herbert.
10: Reporter? What reporter?
8: What did she think was in that closet?
10: My guitar, sir.
8: Oh.
10: Great day in the morning. It never occurred to me that just because I shot Mr. Horner, he'd have to give me a contract. Well, I was just for going home and lying out of the whole thing to Daddy.
8: What?
10: Well, Daddy'd never forgive me when he heard I'd left you alive. I declare it's confusing. One minute I'm not Velvet, next minute I am.
8: Just sign here.
10: Sir, will Mr. Lloyd be the director?
8: He doesn't direct anybody. He's fired.
1: Oh, fired, am I? All right. Don't sign that phony, option-studded contract, Cindy Lou.
8: I'll get
10: dirty
8: you
10: double
8: for this.
1: Here's the straight... 7-year contract for the part of Velvet O'Toole.
10: 7 years?
8: My studio won't last that long. The South only held out 4.
1: Cindy Lou, if I... The heck with all these people. I'd be proud to make love to you like a Georgian.
10: Honey, do I understand you're proposing to me?
1: If I said, would you marry me? Oh, you'd say no.
10: No, I wouldn't. How could I, Sugarfoot, when you're just sweeping me off my feet?
1: You mean...
10: Maybe I'm letting down the South, but I know my high duty, and I just can't postpone it 7 years and do it justice.
1: Cindy Lou.
10: Oh, Tom.
4: Well, if that's not the cherry on the Charlotte Russe. Gentlemen, the press.
5: I'll fix you birds for this.
6: Listen, I can explain everything.
5: Any statement, Miss Bethany?
10: No, sir. Just say I'm too unobtrusive for Hollywood, and the South does deserve a great actress. Here's the contract, Miss Stanhope, with my compliments.
6: Oh. Over my dead body.
10: Oh, that reminds me. Couldn't she tell this reporter as much as I could?
11: Oh, Mr. Harner, honey, how's my Southern accent?
5: As much as you could about what, Miss Bethany?
10: Well...
6: Listen below, on my honor as a producer, goodbye now.
10: Ah, you still don't trust me. Mr. Harner, honey, I wasn't going to tell him I had to shoot my way to happiness through you. Goodbye.

0: You have just heard the Best Plays production of Kiss the Boys Goodbye by Claire Booth Luce, starring Helen Clare. And here once again is your host, drama critic John Chapman.
1: Well, that's Hollywood for you. Cindy Lou gets her man. All Cindy Lou's everywhere should get their men, and all men should win a Cindy Lou. That way there wouldn't ever be any trouble. We are grateful to Miss Booth, the author, and to our excellent company for a very pleasant hour. Our play next week will be one which might be termed strong and absorbing, to use a couple of handy critical adjectives. It is Ethan Frome by Owen and Donald Davis. Owen Davis, the grand old man among American playwrights, and his son, Donald, adapted this unusual drama from a novel by Edith Wharton. And in its first production, it was a great artistic and commercial success for everybody concerned, including Raymond Massey, Pauline Lord, and Ruth Gordon as the principal actors. Our star for next week's production will be Geraldine Page. This is Chapman saying goodbye until then.
0: Kiss the Boys Goodbye was transcribed and adapted for radio by Peter Robert Gray. Heard in the cast were Jan Miner as Myra, Leon Janney as Lloyd, Wendell Holmes as Wickfield, Ralph Bell as Harner, Mason Adams as Top, Alexander Scourby as Rand, Fran Carlin as Leslie, and William Zuckert as the reporter. Best Plays is an NBC production supervised by William Welch and directed by Edward King. Your announcer is Fred Collins.
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5: 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There are a few...
6: I mean, I wish we were more normal and bouncing. So soothing.
7: Not in this house.
6: No, Father's much too deep in work.
8: Clara!
6: Not to expect good manners, but I hope... whatever he is.
7: I
6: once ask anyone if they've slept well. I want to see him.
9: You mean to sit there and... Perfect, darling, and madly in love with your elder sister.
7: Well, it wouldn't have been any use, darling.
9: Sandy, won't you? Both of you. Sandy, he loves anything Chinese.
7: So does my...
9: Most limits. You know, perfectly...
6: Father will say I tremble to think he needs...
9: David, dear. I think I'm going mad.
7: Why hasn't Clara...
9: Mind henceforth will be a blank on the subject.
6: It's all very fine, Mother, but you're their hostess.
9: I made a great decision.
7: Kind of decision?
9: It's a secret. Aren't you... Oh, of course, I meant it was a secret from your father.
7: What is it?
9: Back on the stage.
7: I knew it.
9: I'm stagnating here.
6: Do you think it's wise? You retired so very finally last year. What excuse will you give for returning?
9: My public, dear. Letters from my public. They demand it.
7: Have you had any?
9: One or two. That's what decided me, really. I should have had hundreds.
6: You will be dignified about it all, won't you, darling?
9: Oh, I'm much more dignified on the stage than out here on Long Island. Think of the thrill of a first night and the critics the morning after, the satisfied grunt of the Times, the disciplined gurgle of the Herald, and the shrill, enthusiastic scream of the Daily Mirror. Oh, I'll revive love's whirlwind.
6: Oh, Mother.
7: Father will be furious.
9: I can't help that.
6: It's such a terrible play.
9: I know, but it's a marvelous part for me, and the public love it. Remember this. You're a fool, a blind, pitiable fool. Because you bought my love that you have bought my soul. Robert Victor comes in, it's strong, tremendously strong. Be Victor a minute, Sorrow.
6: You mean when he...
9: Yes, you know. Is this a game?
6: I know. Is this a game?
9: Yes, and a game that must be played to the finish.
7: Sorrow, what does this mean?
9: So many illusions shattered, so many dreams trodden in the dust.
6: Don't understand. You and Victor... Oh, no.
9: Oh, don't say it. Front door.
6: Ah, I look hideous.
9: Yes. Before you open the door, we shall be 8 for dinner.
7: And dinner tomorrow.
9: Will you get various rooms?
6: I'll have to. They can't sleep in the hall.
7: Hadn't you better let them all in?
6: Yes, yes.
10: Boxing again in a couple of weeks.
9: I must come to you. I wish my son had smaller hips. Do you think you could teach him to box?
10: If he liked.
9: Well, that's just the trouble. I'm afraid he won't like. He's so dreadfully on that sort of thing. You must. I'm sure David would be pleased.
10: Who's David?
9: My husband.
10: Oh.
9: Why do you say, oh, like that? Didn't you know I had a husband?
10: I thought he was dead.
9: No, he's not dead. He's upstairs.
10: You know, you're quite different from what you were the other day.
9: I've been pruning the calceolarias.
10: Have you?
9: I love my garden, you know. It's so peaceful and quaint. I've always longed to leave the brittle glamour of cities and theaters and find rest in the country. That's why I came to Long Island.
10: I see. But it's not far.
9: Have you ever seen me on the stage?
10: Oh, sure.
9: What in?
10: That thing when you pretended to cheat at cards to save your husband's good name.
9: Oh, the bold deceit.
10: Yes,
9: but
10: yes.
9: That play was never quite right.
10: Oh, you were swell. That was when I first fell in love with you.
9: Was it really?
10: Yes, you were. Oh, were.
9: Well, go on.
10: Oh, well, I feel like a...
9: Of course it matters. To me and...
10: Oh, it seems too good to be true, sitting here and talking as though we were old friends.
9: We are old friends. We've probably met in another life, a reincarnation, you know. Fascinating.
10: You do say wonderful things.
9: Do I? Let's put our feet up.
10: All right.
9: Oh, Sandy?
10: Sort of.
9: Oh, you must teach. Salvers gets hit by the boom.
10: I'd rather...
9: Oh, dear.
10: Was anyone else coming?
9: Else? You don't know. Just don't know. Clara.
6: All right, dear, all right.
10: You said it would be quiet. With nobody at all.
9: I was wrong. It's going to be very noisy with herds of angry people stamping about. Oh, dear. Myra.
6: My dear, isn't this divine?
9: Too lovely. Where are the others?
6: What others?
9: Did you come at the 4:30?
6: Yes.
9: Didn't you see anybody at the station?
6: Yes, several people, but I didn't know they were coming here.
9: Well, they are.
6: My name is Myra Arundel.
0: How do you do?
9: Upstairs, Sandy, and I'll show you your room.
8: Found you, Myra. He's shaving, I think.
0: But... this is marvelous. I've never seen anybody so worthy of being kissed.
6: No, Simon, dear. Now, don't. It's too hot.
0: You look beautifully cool.
6: More than cool, really. But it's not climatic coolness. I've been mettled to the marrow by your mother's attitude. Bouncing about on the sofa with a hearty young thing in flannels and seemed to resent my...
0: annoyed today because Father and Sorrel have been asking people down without telling her.
6: Oh, poor dear.
0: Are you pleased to see me?
6: Of course. That's why I came.
0: Oh, darling.
6: Now, now.
0: Oh, I feel most colossally temperamental. I should like to kiss you and kiss you and break everything in the house and then jump into the sound.
6: Dear Simon, you are so colorful.
0: You're everything I wanted to be. Absolutely everything. Marvelous clothes, marvelous looks, marvelous brain. Oh, it's terrible. Darling, I adore you.
6: That's right.
0: Oh, but you're colorless. You don't love me a bit, do you?
6: Love is a very big word, Simon.
0: It isn't.
6: Unlike anything.
0: Yes, you are. You're going unlike Medusa. They're awful snakes popping. They'll both be difficult. I love being difficult. You grand...
6: Is your father here?
9: Lovely.
11: Please forgive me.
12: A rather nice-looking woman came down and...
11: If you are, tell me at once and we'll do something.
0: Well, Myra.
13: We will resume after a pause for station identification.
0: That's it. She gets quarrelsome.
9: Quarrelsome. It is your particular thing, isn't it?
11: Stealing over you by sheer tact.
9: Out into the garden and wait.
12: Wait? What for?
11: But darling...
12: It's far from easy at night. Waiting for him.
6: She hadn't been away at all.
12: All right, eventually.
6: When shall I be able...
12: I was in California then.
6: Exactly. Very good principle.
12: I'll tell you something. Sweet.
11: Victor? Oh, no. She's fainted.
12: How lucky
6: she... Sandy... at the breakfast table for nearly half
9: as you are.
12: I don't think they'd mind very much. Found which was Paris.
9: What was
12: it? Right.
9: Very well, then. Get a map and I'll show you.
11: Out the window. The car's full.
13: Long praise to...
14: This channel is currently offline for essential maintenance and will be back as soon as possible. Please...
9: I know, I'd have thought you'd... Anybody would think I was 80 the way my children go. Elder sister.
0: Well, it wouldn't have been any use, darling.
9: I should regret it.
0: No, I don't see any point in trying
9: to... Sandy, won't you? Both of you. Sandy, he loves anything Chinese.
0: So does my...
9: Most limits. You know, perfectly...
11: Father will say I tremble to think he needs...
9: David, dear. Mind henceforth will be a blank on the subject.
11: It's all very fine, Mother, but you're their hostess.
9: I made a great decision. Oh, of course, I meant it was a secret from your father.
0: What is it?
9: Back on the stage.
0: I knew it.
9: I'm stagnating here.
11: Do you think it's wise? You retired so very finally last year. What excuse will you give for returning?
9: My public, dear. Letters from my public. They demand it.
0: Have you had any?
9: One or two. That's what decided me, really. I should have had hundreds.
11: You will be dignified about it all, won't you, darling?
9: Oh, I'm much more dignified on the stage than out here on Long Island. Think of the thrill of a first night and the critics the morning after, the satisfied grunt of the Times, the disciplined gurgle of the Herald Tribune, and the shrill, enthusiastic scream of the Daily Mirror. Oh, I'll revive love's whirlwind.
11: Oh, Mother.
0: Father will be furious.
9: I can't help that.
11: It's such a terrible plan.
9: I know, but it's a marvelous part for me, and the public love it. Remember this. You're a fool, a blind, pitiable fool. You think because you bought my love that you have bought my soul. The moment Victor comes in, it's strong, tremendously strong. Be Victor a minute, Sorrow.
11: You mean when he...
9: Yes, you know. Is this a game?
11: I know. Is this a game?
9: Yes, and a game that must be played to the finish.
0: Sorrow, what does this mean?
9: So many illusions shattered, so many dreams trodden in the dust.
11: Don't understand. You and Victor... Oh, no.
0: The mother is...
9: No, don't say it. Front door.
11: I look hideous.
9: Yes. Before you open the door, we shall be 8 for dinner.
0: And for breakfast, lunch, and dinner tomorrow.
9: Get various rooms ready, Clara.
11: I'll have to. They can't sleep in the hall.
0: Hadn't you better let them all in?
11: Yes, yes.
12: Boxing again in a couple of weeks.
9: I must come to you. I wish my son had smaller hips. Do you think you could teach him to box?
12: If he liked.
9: Well, that's just the trouble. I'm afraid he won't like. He's so dreadfully on that sort of thing. You must... I'm sure David would be pleased.
12: Who's David?
9: My husband.
12: Oh.
9: Why do you say, oh, like that? Didn't you know I had a husband?
12: I thought he was dead.
9: No, he's not dead. He's upstairs.
10: You know, you're quite different from what you were the other day.
9: I've been pruning the calceolarias.
10: Have you?
9: I love my garden, you know. It's so peaceful and quaint. I've always longed to leave the brittle glamour of cities and theaters and find rest in the country. That's why we came to Long Island.
10: I see. But it's not far.
9: Have you ever seen me on the stage?
10: Oh, sure.
9: What in?
10: That thing when you pretended to cheat at cards to save your husband's good name.
9: Oh, the bold deceiver.
10: Yes,
9: but
10: yes.
9: That play was never quite right.
10: Oh, you were swell. That was when I first fell in love with you.
9: Was it really?
10: Yes, you were. Oh, were.
9: Well, go on.
10: Oh, well, I feel like a...
9: Of course it matters. To me, and...
10: Honestly.
9: Certainly.
10: Oh, it seems too good to be true, sitting here and talking as though we were old friends.
9: We are old friends. We've probably met in another life, a reincarnation, you know. Fascinating.
10: You do say wonderful things.
9: Do I? Let's put our feet up.
10: All right.
9: Oh, Sandy?
10: Sort of.
9: Oh, you must teach. Salvers gets hit by the boom.
10: I'd rather.
9: Oh, dear.
10: Was anyone else coming?
9: Anyone else? You don't know.
10: Us
9: don't know. Clara.
15: All right, dear, all right.
10: You said it would be quiet with nobody at all.
9: I was wrong. It's going to be very noisy with herds of angry people stamping about. Oh, dear. Myra.
16: My dear, isn't this divine?
9: Too lovely. Where are the others?
16: What others?
9: Did you come at the 4:30?
16: Yes.
9: Didn't you see anybody at the station?
16: Yes, several people, but I didn't know they were coming here.
9: Well, they are. Found you, Myra. He's shaving, I think.
17: But... this is marvelous. I've never seen anybody so worthy of being kissed.
16: No, Simon, dear, now don't. It's too hot.
17: You look beautifully cool.
16: More than cool, really. But it's not climatic coolness. I've been mentally chilled to the marrow by your mother's attitude. Bouncing about on the sofa with a hearty young thing in flannels and seemed to resent my...
17: annoyed today because Father and Sol have been asking people down without telling her.
16: Oh, poor dear.
17: Are you pleased to see me?
16: Of course. That's why I came.
17: Darling.
16: Now.
17: Oh, I feel most colossally temperamental. I should like to kiss you and kiss you and break everything in the house and then jump into the sound.
16: Dear Simon... you are so colorful.
17: You're everything I wanted to be. Absolutely everything. Marvelous clothes, marvelous looks, marvelous brain. Oh, it's terrible. Darling, I adore you.
16: That's right.
17: Oh, but you're callous.
16: Love is a very big word, Simon.
17: It isn't.
16: Unlike anything.
17: Yes, you are. You're going unlike Medusa. They're awful snakes popping. They'll both be difficult. I love being difficult. You're grand.
16: Is your father here?
18: Lovely.
6: Please forgive me.
12: A rather nice-looking woman came down and...
6: if you are, tell me at once and we'll do something.
17: Well, Myra.
13: We will resume after a pause for station identification.
17: Does it? She gets quarrelsome.
9: Quarrelsome? It is your particular thing, isn't it? Stealing over you by sheer tact. Out into the garden and wait.
10: Wait? What for?
6: But, darling...
9: it's far from easy at night.
10: Waiting for him.
16: She hadn't been away at all.
10: All right, eventually.
16: When shall I be able...
10: I was in California then.
16: Exactly. Very good principle.
10: I'll tell you something. Sweet.
6: Victor? Oh, no. She's fainted.
10: How lucky
18: she... Sandy. Being at the breakfast table for nearly half an
16: hour. Why?
10: I don't think they'd mind very much. Come on, which was Paris?
9: What was...
10: Let me write.
9: Very well, then. Get a map and I'll show you.
6: Out the window. The car's foot.
13: Long praised and...
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9: Don't say it! Front door.
6: I look hideous. Yes. Before you open the door, we shall be 8 for dinner.
17: And dinner tomorrow.
6: Will you get various rooms?
15: I'll have to. They can't sleep in the hall.
17: Hadn't you better let them all in?
15: Yes.
10: Boxing again in a couple of weeks.
6: I must come to you. I wish my son had smaller hips. Do you think you could teach him to box?
10: If he liked.
6: Well, that's just the trouble. I'm afraid he won't like. He's so dreadfully on that sort of thing. You must... I'm sure David would be pleased.
10: Who's David?
6: My husband.
10: Oh.
6: Why do you say, oh, like that? Didn't you know I had a husband?
10: I thought he was dead.
6: No, he's not dead. He's upstairs.
10: You know, you're quite different from what you were the other day.
9: I've been pruning the calceolarias.
10: Have you?
9: I love my garden, you know. It's so peaceful and quaint. I've always longed to leave the brittle glamour of cities and theaters and find rest in the country. That's why we came to Long Island.
10: I see.
19: But it's not far.
9: Have you ever seen me on the stage?
10: Oh, sure.
9: What in?
10: That thing when you pretended to cheat at cards to save your husband's good name.
9: Oh, the bold deceiver. Yes, but yes. That play was never quite right.
10: Oh, you were swell. That was when I first fell in love with you.
9: Was it really?
10: Yes, you were. Oh, were.
9: Well, go on.
10: Oh, well, I feel like a...
9: Of course it matters. To me, and...
10: Honestly.
9: Certainly.
10: Oh, it seems too good to be true, sitting here and talking as though we were old friends.
9: We are old friends. We've probably met in another life, a reincarnation, you know. Fascinating.
10: You do say wonderful things.
9: Do. Let's put our feet up.
10: All right.
9: Oh, Sandy?
10: Sort of.
9: Oh, you must teach. Salvers gets hit by the boom.
10: I'd rather...
9: Oh, dear.
10: Was anyone else coming?
9: Else? You don't know.
10: Just
9: don't know. Clara.
20: All right, dear, all right.
10: You said it would be quiet with nobody at all.
9: I was wrong. It's going to be very noisy with herds of angry people stamping about. Oh, dear. Mara.
16: My dear, isn't this divine?
9: Too lovely. Where are the others?
16: What others?
9: Did you come at the 4:30?
16: Yes.
9: Didn't you see anybody at the station?
16: Yes, several people, but I didn't know they were coming here.
9: Well, they are.
16: Well, how do you do?
9: How do you, Myra? He's shaving, I think.
17: Well, this is marvelous. I've never seen anybody so worthy of being kissed.
16: No, Simon, dear, now don't. It's too hot.
17: You look beautifully cool.
16: More than cool, really. But it's not climatic coolness. I've been mentally chilled to the marrow by your mother's attitude. Bouncing about on the sofa with a hearty young thing in flannels and seemed to resent my...
17: Annoyed today because Father and Sorrel have been asking people down without telling her.
16: Oh, poor dear.
17: Are you pleased to see me?
16: Of course. That's why I came.
17: Darling.
16: Now, no.
17: Oh, I feel most colossally temperamental. I should like to kiss you and kiss you and break everything in the house and then jump into the sound.
16: Dear Simon, you are so colorful.
17: You're everything I wanted to be. Absolutely everything. Marvelous clothes, marvelous looks, marvelous brain. Oh, it's terrible. Darling, I adore you.
16: That's right.
17: Oh, but you're callous. Callous, you don't love me a bit, do you?
16: Love is a very big word, Simon.
17: It isn't.
16: Unlike anything.
17: Yes, you are. You're going unlike Medusa. They're awful snakes popping. They'll both be difficult. I love being difficult. Oh, grand.
16: Is your father here?
21: Love me.
6: Please forgive me.
12: A rather nice-looking woman came down and...
6: If you are, tell me at once and we'll do something.
17: Oh, Myra.
13: We will resume after a pause for station identification.
17: Is it? She gets quarrelsome.
9: Quarrelsome. It is your particular thing, isn't it?
16: Stealing over you by sheer tact.
9: Out into the garden and wait.
10: Wait? What for?
9: But darling...
16: It's far from easy at night.
10: Waiting for him.
16: She hadn't been away at all.
10: All right, eventually.
16: When shall I be able...
10: I was in California then.
16: Exactly. Very good principle.
10: I'll tell you something. Sweet.
16: Victor? Oh, no. She's fainted.
10: How lucky she...
21: Sandy...
18: At the breakfast table for nearly half.
21: See why? Well,
10: I don't think they'd mind very much. Found which was Paris.
9: What was
10: it? Right.
9: Very well, then get a map and I'll show you.
16: Out the window. The car's.
13: Long praised and.
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9: Train. I never knew you were coming. A little. Found you, Myra. He's shaving, I think. But
17: well, this is marvelous. I've never seen anybody so worthy of being kissed.
16: No, Simon, dear. Now don't. It's too hot.
17: You look beautifully cool.
16: I'm more than cool, really. But it's not climatic coolness. I've been mentally to the marrow by your mother's attitude. Nothing very much. She was bouncing about on the sofa with a hearty young thing in flannels and seemed to resent my...
17: Mother...
16: I'll try not to, but it's difficult.
17: Annoyed today because Father and Sorrel have been asking people down without telling her.
16: Oh, poor dear.
17: Are you pleased to see me?
16: Of course. That's why I came.
17: Darling.
16: Now, no.
17: Oh, I feel most colossally temperamental. I should like to kiss you and kiss you and break everything in the house and then jump into the sound.
16: Dear Simon, you are so colorful.
17: You're everything I wanted to be. Absolutely everything. Marvelous clothes, marvelous looks, marvelous brain. Oh, it's terrible. Darling, I adore you.
16: That's right.
17: Oh, but you're callous. That's what it is, callous. You don't love me a bit, do you?
16: Love is a very big word, Simon.
17: It isn't. We can't go on like this.
16: I'm not going on like anything.
17: Yes, you are. You're going on like Medusa. There are awful snakes popping down in a minute, and then you'll be sorry. Little grand...
16: Is your father here?
21: Love me.
9: Running about in the garden on a day like...
6: Please forgive me.
12: A rather nice-looking woman came down and...
6: If you are, tell me at once and we'll do something.
19: Hello, Myra.
13: We will resume after a pause for station identification.
19: Is it? She gets quarrelsome.
21: Quarrelsome? It is your particular thing, isn't it? Stealing over you by sheer tact.
6: But, darling...
21: It's far from easy at night.
22: Waiting for him.
21: She hadn't been away at all.
22: All right, eventually.
21: When shall I be...
22: I was in California, then.
21: Exactly. Very good principle.
22: I'll tell you something. Sweet.
6: Victor? Oh, no! She's fainted.
22: How lucky
18: she... Being at the breakfast table for nearly half an hour.
22: I don't think they'd mind very much.
10: What round, which was Paris?
6: What was...
10: Let me write.
6: Very well, then. Get a map and I'll show you.
18: Out the window. The car's...
13: Long praised and...
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19: 15 million people.
21: Is your father here?
24: Lovely.
21: Running about in the garden on a day like
6: this. Please forgive me.
12: A rather nice-looking woman came down and...
6: If you are, tell me at once and we'll do something.
19: Hello, Myra.
13: We will resume after a pause for station identification.
19: Is it? She gets quarrelsome.
21: Quarrelsome? It is your particular thing, isn't it? Stealing over you by sheer tact.
6: But, darling...
21: It's far from easy at night.
22: Waiting for him.
21: She hadn't been away at all.
22: All right, eventually.
21: When shall I be able...
22: I was in California, then.
21: Exactly. Very good principle.
22: I'll tell you something. Sweet.
6: Victor? Oh, no! She's fainted.
22: How lucky
18: she... Being at the breakfast table for nearly half an...
21: That?
22: She came from the library.
21: Oh, she was.
22: I don't think they'd mind very much.
10: Which was Paris?
6: What was...
10: Let me write.
6: Very well, then. Get a map and I'll show you.
18: Out the window. The car's...
13: Long praised and...
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21: Oh, I took the only taxi.
24: Lovely.
6: Please forgive me.
12: A rather nice-looking woman came down and...
6: If you are, tell me at once and we'll do something.
19: Hello, Myra.
13: We will resume after a pause for station identification.
19: Is it? She gets quarrelsome.
21: Quarrelsome? It is your particular thing, isn't it? Stealing over you by sheer tact.
6: Come to the garden and wait.
22: Wait? What for?
6: But darling...
21: It's far from easy at night.
22: Waiting for him.
21: She hadn't been away at all.
22: All right, eventually.
21: When shall I be able...
22: I was in California, then.
21: Exactly. Very good principle.
22: I'll tell you something. Sweet.
6: Victor? Oh, no! She's fainted.
22: How lucky...
24: Sandy...
18: Being at the breakfast table for nearly half an
21: hour.
22: I don't think they'd mind very much.
10: Which was Paris?
6: What was...
10: Let me write.
6: Very well, then. Get a map and I'll show you.
18: Out the window. The car's...
13: Long praised and...
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24: How nice for you. Lovely.
6: Please forgive me.
12: A rather nice-looking woman came down and...
6: If you are, tell me at once and we'll do something.
19: Hello, Myra.
13: We will resume after a pause for station identification.
19: Is it? She gets quarrelsome.
21: Quarrelsome? It is your particular thing, isn't it? Stealing over you by sheer tact.
6: Come to the garden and wait.
22: Wait? What for?
6: But, darling...
21: It's far from easy at night.
22: Waiting for him.
21: She hadn't been away at all.
22: All right, eventually.
21: When shall I be able...
22: I was in California, then.
21: Exactly. Very good principle.
22: I'll tell you something. Sweet.
6: Victor? Oh, no! She's fainted.
22: How lucky...
24: Sandy...
18: Being at the breakfast table for nearly half an
21: hour.
22: I don't think they'd mind very much.
10: Which was Paris?
6: What was...
10: Let me write.
6: Very well, then. Get a map and I'll show you.
18: Out the window. The car's...
13: Long praised and...
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24: Through the room and out and she didn't even look at...
6: No. Please forgive me.
12: A rather nice-looking woman came down and...
6: If you are, tell me at once and we'll do something.
19: Hello, Myra.
13: We will resume after a pause for station identification.
19: Is it? She gets quarrelsome.
21: Quarrelsome? It is your particular thing, isn't it? Stealing over you by sheer tact.
6: Come to the garden and wait.
22: Wait? What for?
6: But, darling...
21: It's far from easy at night.
22: Waiting for him.
21: She hadn't been away at all.
22: All right, eventually.
21: When shall I be able...
22: I was in California, then.
21: Exactly. Very good principle.
22: I'll tell you something. Sweet.
6: Victor? Oh, no! She's fainted.
1: How lucky.
24: Sandy. Being at the breakfast table for nearly half a day. Why?
1: I don't think they'd mind very much.
10: Found which was Paris.
21: What was
10: it? Right.
21: Very well, then get a map and I'll show you.
2: Out the window. The car's full.
1: Long praised and...
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13: We will resume after a pause for station identification.
19: This is it. She gets quarrelsome.
21: Quarrelsome. It is your particular thing, isn't it? Stealing over you by sheer tact.
2: Out into the garden and wait.
10: Wait? What for?
6: But darling...
21: It's far from easy at night.
10: Waiting for him.
21: She hadn't been away at all.
10: All right, eventually.
21: When shall I be able...
10: I was in California then.
21: Exactly. Very good principle.
10: I'll tell you something. Sweet.
21: It's Victor... Oh, no.
6: She's fainted.
1: How lucky.
24: Sandy. Being at the breakfast table for nearly half a day. Why?
1: I don't think they'd mind very much.
10: Found which was Paris.
21: What was
10: it? Right.
21: Very well, then get a map and I'll show you.
2: Out the window. The car's full.
13: Long praised and...
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6: I'm not. I'm devastating.
19: Well, Myra.
13: We will resume after a pause for station identification.
19: This is it. She gets quarrelsome.
21: Quarrelsome. It is your particular thing, isn't it? Stealing over you by sheer tact.
6: But, darling...
21: It's far from easy at night.
10: Waiting for him.
21: She hadn't been away at all.
10: All right, eventually.
21: When shall I be able...
10: I was in California then.
21: Exactly. Very good principle.
10: I'll tell you something. Sweet.
21: Victor? Oh, no.
6: She's fainted.
1: How lucky.
24: Sandy...
18: At the breakfast table for nearly half a...
21: That?
10: It came from the library.
21: Oh,
18: see why.
1: I don't think they'd mind very much.
10: Found which was Paris.
21: What was
10: it? Right.
21: Very well, then get a map and I'll show you.
2: Out the window. The car's full.
13: Long praised and...
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19: This is it. She gets quarrelsome.
21: Quarrelsome. It is your particular thing, isn't it? Stealing over you by sheer tact.
2: Out into the garden and wait.
10: Wait? What for?
21: But darling...
6: It's far from easy at night.
10: Waiting for him.
21: She hadn't been away at all.
10: All right, eventually.
21: When shall I be able...
10: I was in California then.
21: Exactly. Very good principle.
10: I'll tell you something. Sweet.
21: Victor? Oh, no.
6: She's fainted.
1: How lucky.
24: Sandy...
18: Being at the breakfast table for nearly half a day.
21: Why?
1: I don't think they'd mind very much.
10: Found which was Paris.
21: What was
10: it? Right.
21: Very well, then get a map and I'll show you.
2: Out the window. The car's full.
13: Long praised and...
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19: This is it. She gets quarrelsome.
21: Quarrelsome. It is your particular thing, isn't it? Stealing over you by sheer tact.
6: But darling...
21: It's far from easy at night.
10: Waiting for him.
21: She hadn't been away at all.
10: All right, eventually.
21: When shall I be
10: I was in California then.
21: Exactly. Very good principle.
10: I'll tell you something. Sweet.
21: Victor? Oh, no.
6: She's fainted.
1: How lucky.
24: Sandy...
18: Being at the breakfast table for nearly half a day.
21: Why?
1: I don't think they'd mind very much.
10: Found which was Paris.
21: What was
10: it? Right.
21: Very well, then get a map and I'll show you.
2: 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The car's full.
13: Long praised and...
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19: This is it. She gets quarrelsome.
21: Quarrelsome. It is your particular thing, isn't it? Over you by sheer tact.
6: But darling...
21: It's far from easy at night.
10: Waiting for him.
21: She hadn't been away at all.
10: All right, eventually.
21: When shall I be
10: I was in California then.
21: Exactly. Very good principle.
10: I'll tell you something. Sweet.
21: Victor? Oh, no.
6: She's fainted.
1: How lucky.
24: Sandy.
18: Being at the breakfast table for nearly half a day. Why?
1: I don't think they'd mind very much.
10: Found which was Paris.
21: What was
3: that? Let me write.
21: Very well, then. Get a map and I'll show you.
3: Out the window. The car's foot.
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19: She gets quarrelsome.
21: Quarrelsome. It is your particular thing, isn't it?
3: Stealing over you by sheer tact.
21: But, darling...
3: It's far from easy at night.
5: Waiting for him.
21: She hadn't been away at all.
5: All right, eventually.
21: When shall I be able...
5: I was in California then.
21: Exactly. Very good principle.
5: I'll tell you something. Sweet.
21: Victor? Oh, no. She's fainted.
5: How lucky
18: she... at the breakfast table for nearly half an hour.
21: That?
5: She came from the library.
21: Oh, she was.
5: I don't think they'd mind very much.
10: Which was Paris?
21: What was...
3: Let me write.
21: Very well, then. Get a map and I'll show you.
3: Out the window. The car's foot.
5: Long praised and...
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5: Talk.
19: Is it? She gets quarrelsome.
21: Quarrelsome. It is your particular thing, isn't it? Stealing over you by sheer tact. Out into the garden and wait.
5: Wait? What for?
21: But darling...
3: It's far from easy at night.
5: Waiting for him.
21: She hadn't been away at all.
5: All right, eventually.
21: When shall I be able...
5: I was in California then.
21: Exactly. Very good principle.
5: I'll tell you something. Sweet.
21: Victor? Oh, no. She's fainted.
5: How lucky.
18: Sandy. Being at the breakfast table for nearly half
21: an hour. Why?
5: I don't think they'd mind very much.
10: Which was Paris?
21: What was...
3: Let me write.
21: Very well, then. Get a map and I'll show you.
3: Out the window. The car's foot.
5: Long praised and...
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3: Stealing over you by sheer tact.
21: But darling...
3: It's far from easy at night.
5: Waiting for him.
21: She hadn't been away at all.
5: All right, eventually.
21: When shall I be able...
5: I was in California then.
21: Exactly. Very good principle.
5: I'll tell you something. Sweet.
21: Victor? Oh, no. She's fainted.
5: How lucky
18: she... Sandy. Being at the breakfast table for nearly half an
21: hour. Why?
5: I don't think they'd mind very much.
10: Which was Paris?
21: What was...
3: Let me write.
21: Very well, then. Get a map and I'll show you.
3: Out the window. The car's foot.
5: Long praised and...
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1: Hey, and all because Simon and Simon...
2: It is your particular thing, isn't it? Stealing over you by sheer tact. Come to the garden and wait.
1: Wait? What for?
2: But darling...
1: It's far from easy at night. Waiting for him.
2: She hadn't been away at all.
1: All right, eventually.
2: When shall I be able...
1: I was in California then.
2: Exactly. Very good principle.
1: I'll tell you something. Sweet.
2: Victor? Oh, no. She's fainted.
1: How lucky
2: she... Sandy. Being at the breakfast table for nearly half an hour. Why?
1: I don't think they'd mind very much. Found which was Paris.
2: What was...
1: Be right.
2: Very well, then. Get a map and I'll show you. Out the window. The car's...
1: Long praised and...
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2: Is your particular thing, isn't it? Stealing over you by sheer tact. But, darling...
1: It's far from easy at night. Waiting for him.
2: She hadn't been away at all.
1: All right, eventually.
2: When shall I be...
1: I was in California then.
2: Exactly. Very good principle.
1: I'll tell you something. Sweet.
2: Victor? Oh, no! She's fainted.
1: How lucky
2: she... Being at the breakfast table for nearly half an hour. Why?
1: I don't think they'd mind very much. Found which was Paris.
2: What was...
1: Be right.
2: Very well, then. Get a map and I'll show you. Out the window. The car's...
1: Long praised and...
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2: Well, isn't it? I mean, you might not... But, darling...
1: It's far from easy at night. Waiting for him.
2: She hadn't been away at all.
1: All right, eventually.
2: When shall I be able...
1: I was in California then.
2: Exactly. Very good principle.
1: I'll tell you something. Sweet.
2: Victor? Oh, no. She's fainted.
1: How lucky...
2: Sandy. Being at the breakfast table for nearly half an...
1: That? It came from the library.
2: Oh, see why.
1: I don't think they'd mind very much. Found which was Paris.
2: What was...
1: Be right.
2: Very well, then. Get a map and I'll show you. Out the window. The car's...
1: Long praised and...
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2: It's entirely spurious. But, darling...
1: It's far from easy at night. Waiting for him.
2: She hadn't been away at all.
1: All right, eventually.
2: When shall I be able...
1: I was in California then.
2: Exactly. Very good principle.
1: I'll tell you something. Sweet.
2: Victor? Oh, no. She's fainted.
1: How lucky
2: she... Being at the breakfast table for nearly half an...
1: That? It came from the library.
2: Oh, see why.
1: I don't think they'd mind very much. Found which was Paris.
2: What was...
1: Be right.
2: Very well, then. Get a map and I'll show you. Out the window. The car's...
1: Long praised and...
0: The next hour is brought to you by John Paul Mitchell Systems, the world's leader in hair care products and styling tools. 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
2: But, darling...
1: It's far from easy at night. Waiting for him.
2: She hadn't been away at all.
1: All right, eventually.
2: When shall I be able...
1: I was in California then.
2: Exactly. Very good principle.
1: I'll tell you something. Sweet.
2: Victor? Oh, no. She's fainted.
1: How lucky
2: she... Sandy. Being at the breakfast table for nearly half an...
1: That? It came from the library.
2: Oh, see why.
1: I don't think they'd mind very much. Found which was Paris.
2: What was...
1: Be right.
2: Very well, then. Get a map and I'll show you. Out the window. The car's...
1: Long praised and...
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2: In the theater, but now...
1: Look here, Judy.
2: But, darling...
1: It's far from easy at night. Waiting for him.
2: She hadn't been away at all.
1: All right, eventually.
2: When shall I be able...
1: I was in California then.
2: Exactly. Very good principle.
1: I'll tell you something. Sweet.
2: Victor? Oh, no. She's fainted.
1: How lucky...
2: Sandy... Being at the breakfast table for nearly half an... Why?
1: I don't think they'd mind very much. Found which was Paris.
2: What was...
1: Be right.
2: Very well, then. Get a map and I'll show you. Out the window. The car's...
1: Long praised and...
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2: I've been what a blind fool. But, darling...
1: It's far from easy at night. Waiting for him.
2: She hadn't been away at all.
1: All right, eventually.
2: When shall I be...
1: I was in California then.
2: Exactly. Very good principle.
1: I'll tell you something. Sweet.
2: Victor? Oh, no. She's fainted.
1: How lucky
2: she... Sandy. Being at the breakfast table for nearly half an...
1: I don't think they'd mind very much.

0: which was Paris.
1: What was
0: that? Be right.
1: Very well, then. Get a map, and I'll show you.
2: Out the window. The car's full.
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0: Very sorry.
1: There's nothing to be sorry for, but darling...
2: It's far from easy at night.
0: Waiting for him.
2: She hadn't been away at all.
0: All right, eventually.
2: When shall I be able...
0: I was in California then.
2: Exactly. Very good principle.
0: I'll tell you something. Sweet.
2: Victor? Oh, no. She's fainted.
0: How lucky.
2: Being at the breakfast table for nearly half an
0: hour. She came from the library.
2: Oh, see why?
0: I don't think they'd mind very much. Good morning. Which was Paris?
1: What was that?
0: Be right.
1: Very well, then. Get a map and I'll show you.
2: Out the window. The car's full.
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1: Well, I'm going upstairs now to have a little...
0: Waiting for him.
2: She hadn't been away at all.
0: All right, eventually.
2: When shall I be able...
0: I was in California then.
2: Exactly. Very good principle.
0: I'll tell you something. Sweet.
2: Victor? Oh, no. She's fainted.
0: How lucky.
2: Sandy. Being at the breakfast table for nearly half an hour. Why?
0: I don't think they'd mind very much. Good morning. Which was Paris?
1: What was...
0: Be right.
1: Very well, then. Get a map and I'll show you.
2: Out the window. The car's full.
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1: You were awfully nice, and I was awfully nice.
0: Waiting for him.
2: She hadn't been away at all.
0: All right, eventually.
2: When shall I be able...
0: I was in California then.
2: Exactly. Very good principle.
0: I'll tell you something. Sweet.
2: Victor? Oh, no. She's fainted.
0: How lucky.
2: Being at the breakfast table for nearly half an hour. Why?
0: I don't think they'd mind very much. Good morning. Which was Paris?
1: What was...
0: Be right.
1: Very well, then. Get a map and I'll show you.
2: Out the window. The car's full.
3: Long praised and...
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0: Would you like a cigarette?
3: I was in California then.
2: Exactly. Very good principle.
0: I'll tell you something. Sweet.
2: Victor? Oh, no. She's fainted.
0: How lucky.
2: Being at the breakfast table for nearly half an hour.
0: That. He came from the library.
2: Oh, see why?
0: I don't think they'd mind very much. Good morning. Which was Paris?
1: What was that?
0: Be right.
1: Very well, then. Get a map and I'll show you.
2: Out the window. The car's full.
3: Long praised and...
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0: How do you mean exactly?
2: Very good principle.
0: I'll tell you something. Sweet.
2: Victor? Oh, no. She's fainted.
0: How lucky.
2: Being at the breakfast table for nearly half an hour. Why?
0: I don't think they'd mind very much. Which was Paris?
1: What was that?
0: Be right.
1: Very well, then. Get a map and I'll show you.
2: Out the window. The car's full.
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0: Strictly between ourselves.
2: Please do.
0: Sweet.
2: Victor? Oh, no. She's fainted.
0: How lucky.
2: Sandy. Being at the breakfast table for nearly half an hour. Why?
0: I don't think they'd mind very much. Good morning. Which was Paris?
1: What was
0: that? Be right.
1: Very well, then. Get a map and I'll show you.
2: Out the window. The car's full.
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0: Extremely nice looking. Sweet.
2: Victor? Oh, no. She's fainted.
0: How lucky.
2: Sandy. Being at the breakfast table for nearly half an hour. Why?
0: I don't think they'd mind very much. Good morning. Which was Paris?
1: What was that?
0: Be right.
1: Very well, then. Get a map and I'll show you.
2: Out the window. The car's full.
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0: Far too pleasant.
6: sweet.
1: Victor? Oh, no. She's fainted.
6: How lucky.
7: Sandy.
2: Being at the breakfast table for nearly half an
7: hour. Well,
3: I don't think they'd mind very much.
6: Found which was Paris.
1: What was
6: that? Right.
1: Very well, then. Get a map and I'll show you.
2: Out the window. The car's
3: long praised and...
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6: Oh, you've been firmly buttering me up because... Sweet.
1: Victor? Oh, no. She's fainted.
6: How lucky.
7: Sandy.
2: Being at the breakfast table for nearly half an
1: hour.
3: I don't think they'd mind very much.
6: Found which was Paris.
1: What was that?
6: Right.
1: Very well, then. Get a map and I'll show you.
2: Out the window. The car's...
3: Long praised and...
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1: Victor? Oh, no. She's fainted.
6: How lucky.
7: Sandy.
2: Being at the breakfast table for nearly half an
1: hour. Well,
3: I don't think they'd mind very much.
6: Found which was Paris.
1: What was that?
6: Right.
1: Very well, then. Get a map and I'll show you.
2: Out the window. The car's...
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2: Being at the breakfast table for nearly half an
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1: Very well, then. 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
2: 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The car's...
3: Long praised and...
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1: Myra in a year or two.
2: Victor? Oh, no. She's fainted.
6: How lucky.
2: Being at the breakfast table for nearly half an
6: hour. That?
8: It came from the library.
2: Oh, see why.
3: I don't think they'd mind very much.
6: Found which was Paris.
1: What was that?
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1: Very well, then. 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
2: 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The car's...
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6: hour. That?
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1: What was that?
6: Right.
1: Very well, then. Get a map and I'll show you.
2: 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The car's...
3: Long praised and...
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6: For her now. Come, we'll go out and...
2: Victor? Oh, no. She's fainted.
6: How lucky.
7: Sandy.
2: Being at the breakfast table for nearly half an
1: hour.
3: I don't think they'd mind very much.
6: Found which was Paris.
1: What was that?
6: Right.
1: Very well, then. Get a map and I'll show you.
2: Out the window. The car's...
3: Long praised and...
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9: Jackie has become engaged.
1: Victor? Oh, no. She's fainted.
6: How lucky.
7: Sandy.
2: Being at the breakfast table for nearly half an
1: hour.
3: I don't think they'd mind very much.
6: Found which was Paris.
1: What was that?
6: Right.
1: Very well, then. Get a map and I'll show you.
2: Out the window. The car's...
3: Long praised and...
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1: Effects. You haven't got one since
2: Victor. Oh, no. She's fainted.
6: How lucky.
7: Sandy.
2: Being at the breakfast table for nearly half an
1: hour.
3: I don't think appreciate mine very much.
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1: What was
6: that? Right.
1: Very well, then. Get a map and I'll show you.
2: Out the window. The car's flipped.
3: Long praised and...
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7: It's love's whirlwind.
1: Victor?
2: Oh, no.
1: She's fainted.
7: How lucky she...
2: Sandy. Being at the breakfast table for nearly half an
1: hour.
3: I don't think they'd mind very much.
6: Found which was Paris.
1: What was that?
6: Right.
1: Very well, then. Get a map and I'll show you.
2: Out the window. The car's flipped.
3: Long praised and...
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1: Is this true? Answer me.
2: She's fainted.
7: How lucky
2: she... Being at the breakfast table for nearly half an...
1: That?
9: She came from the library.
2: Oh, see why?
3: I don't think they'd mind very much.
6: Found which was Paris.
1: What was that?
7: Right.
1: Very well, then. Get a map and I'll show you.
2: Out the window. The car's flipped.
3: Long praised and...
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2: Sandy. Being at the breakfast table for nearly half an
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6: Are you really engaged?
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3: I don't think they'd mind very much.
6: Found which was Paris.
1: What was that?
7: Right.
1: Very well, then. Get a map and I'll show you.
2: 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The car's flipped.
3: Long praised and...
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2: Drink some water the wrong way. 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
5: Dinner dishes are all washed and put away. Oh, David, the faucet in the kitchen is dripping. You said you'd fix it.
6: There's an article here in the paper about a man who shot his wife because she tickled him when he was trying to sleep.
5: Oh, come on, stop bluffing. You know you like being tickled. The nicest part about being married is... No, I don't know. There's so many nice parts that I can't make up my mind which I like best.
6: Why don't you stop prowling around the room, sit down and sew some buttons on something?
5: On what, for instance?
6: Shirts, for instance.
5: The shirts, buttons, all your shirts have buttons on them.
6: Well, remind me to tear some off. All good housewives are supposed to sew buttons on shirts while their husbands read the evening papers.
5: I feel housewifely without sewing on buttons. What's the opposite of housewifely?
6: Unhousewifely.
5: I mean for a man.
6: House husbandly. Now, shut up.
5: I won't shut up. I feel like talking.
6: Well, go ahead. Say it. Get it over with.
5: Oh, David, you look so husbandly sitting in that chair smoking your paper and reading your pipe.
6: Trying to read my pipe?
5: Who's trying? Is the light bad?
6: No, the acoustics.
5: I don't insult easily.
6: No, but aren't you tired of talking after making all that dinner, dear?
5: No.
6: Why don't you sit down then anyway, huh?
5: Oh, well, the chairs are too uncomfortable. Mr. Tucker must have been a heavy man. He's left an impression on every chair.
6: Why don't you start making your own impression?
5: I think I'll have a strap put up in the living room, like they've got in the subway.
6: I don't think the landlord would like that.
5: You don't? Well,
6: no.
5: I'll sit down. I know where I'll sit.
6: Don't tell me. Let me guess.
5: You're right. Move over.
6: This chair was built for one, Claudia.
5: It's a very big chair, and I'm very small.
6: Not that small. And I can't read my paper like this.
5: You shouldn't want to. Evenings weren't meant to read papers in. Hey, I'm not comfortable. Wiggle over a little.
6: I'm not the wiggling kind.
5: Anything in the paper beside the man who shot his wife?
6: I don't know. I haven't had a chance to find out.
5: Well, if it's important, you'll hear about it tomorrow anyway. Oh, are there any good sales for anything?
6: Here. Look for yourself. Hey, what are you doing?
5: Putting your paper away. It's not polite to read in company.
6: I am not company. I am your husband. Give me back my paper.
5: Make believe you're company, then.
6: All right, then I'm company. What does company do?
5: Oh, you make me feel like an old married couple. Don't you remember your bachelor days?
6: I remember reading the paper vaguely. Otherwise, my mind is a blank. Don't remember a thing past our honeymoon.
5: I remember a few things. I remember I was too bashful to sit in the same couch with you. Here I am sitting on a little tiny chair.
6: When you pushed yourself in here next to me, you said it was a big chair.
5: My perspective's changed.
6: If I kiss you, will you go away and make a pie and let me read my paper?
5: Maybe. It's worth a chance.
6: All right. Lean over.
5: Your company, you lean over.
6: There. Satisfactory?
5: Not quite.
6: Sorry. The complaint department is closed for the night.
5: Open it up, then.
6: It's open. What is the complaint, madam?
5: The faucet in the kitchen is still dripping. It made noises while you were kissing me.
6: You want me to kiss you again, I suppose?
5: No. Fix the faucet.
6: Maybe it's time for you to make believe you were company.
5: After the faucet's fixed, you said you'd do it now.
6: Do what?
5: Fix the faucet.
6: My word is as good as my bond. Unwedge yourself from the chair and I'll take a look at it.
5: You sure you know how to do it, David?
6: No, I'll need you to teach me. Well, here goes. Come on into the kitchen with me. Someday I'm going to live in a house without faucets. You'll have to pump water. Watch out for that rug. It's sticking up.
5: Mr. Tucker didn't take care of anything in this house, did he? Look at that faucet. Plink, plink, plink.
6: It's not clinking. It's plopping.
5: Whatever it's doing, it kept me awake all night.
6: Well, we'll fix it right now. Yeah.
5: Oh, it's wonderful to have a handyman around the house. You sure you know what you're doing?
6: There we are.
5: What is it?
6: That works all right. Water seems to be coming out fine.
5: I know that's the trouble. Water comes out when it's even turned off.
6: I think you're right. Where's the screwdriver?
5: We don't own one yet. We haven't been married long enough. All we have is a hammer.
6: Can't use a hammer. Get me one of those blunt knives of Mr. Tucker's,
5: will you? They're all blunt. That's why we've had hamburgers for the past 2 nights.
6: I mean one of those that were made to be blunt. I'll use that.
5: Let's see now. Would you rather have one with the initial B or M?
6: And try to find one with F for faucet.
5: David.
6: What? Stop interrupting me. Do you want this faucet fixed?
5: Yes, but look at the other side. Look here what it says in small letters.
6: Knives were meant to cut with, not to read. What does it say?
5: Hotel Brockton, Brockton, P.A.
6: I'm sure the hotel didn't approve of Mr. Tucker's hobby.
5: Maybe it wasn't a hobby. Maybe it was a profession. I've never lived in the apartment of a professional dipsomaniac before.
6: Well, could be, but I think you mean kleptomaniac.
5: Oh, a klepto is what takes things and dipso is what...
6: What drinks things.
5: I always get them mixed up. You never stole anything from a hotel, did you, David?
6: When I went back to a college reunion once, I took a bar of soap.
5: I stole something, too. Once Mama took me to a restaurant and a hotel, and I remember seeing a horse outside.
6: Did you steal that?
5: I stuffed some cubes of sugar inside my glove, and when I got outside, the horse was gone. My conscience bothered me for days.
6: How about the gloves?
5: Was sticky for days. You know, I'm glad we're not the kind of people that steal from hotels. Which knife do you want?
6: The dullest one.
5: They're all dull.
6: Now, this screw on top of the faucet was made to be taken out. That's how you can tell whether you need a new washer. There now. Now put the screw away carefully.
5: I'll put it in the cup.
6: Good. I'll expect it for breakfast with my coffee.
5: Don't.
6: Now, let's take a look in here.
5: What is it?
6: Worn washer. We'll need a new one.
5: Do we have one?
6: No.
5: Well, if we knew what that was wrong with it and we didn't have one, why'd we take the faucet apart?
6: We didn't. I did.
5: I know. I just wanted to share the blame, darling. Still dripping.
6: That's because it's not fixed yet. Now bring me some scissors and one of our cork coasters. I'll make one.
5: The coasters have our names on them.
6: Good. Then people will know it's our washer.
5: Nobody ever takes faucets apart and looks at washers.
6: We do.
5: We're different. Besides, it's a waste of a perfectly good coaster. Isn't there something else we can use?
6: We could let it drip. Maybe if I turn this one around, the worn side would be up. I'll try that now.
5: You know, I think it would be fun being a plumber. They're so resourceful. You look particularly resourceful right now, David.
6: Oh, there's nothing to this now. Anyone can change a washer.
5: David, water's coming out of the top.
6: Yeah, I know, I know. Quick, get a towel or something. What's so funny?
5: You look like that boy in Holland who stuck his finger in a hole in the dike.
6: As I remember, he was there for 3 days. Hurry up, will you?
5: Yes, well, I used to wipe the dishes, but it's still dirty.
6: Wait a minute, I can't get my finger out.
5: Now, here, dope.
6: Now the towel's going to be damper.
5: It's still going, David.
6: I know. What happened to the washer? I can't
5: find it. Up on top of the water when you threw that little thing on top.
6: Did you see where it went? Look around.
5: There it is next to you on the sink. I'll get it.
6: All right, thanks. I take both hands and hold this towel down here.
5: Here it is.
6: Yeah, thanks. Stand back now. I'm going to take the towel away.
5: Go over.
6: Here, give me the knife, quick. There now. How's that?
5: Fine. Only the kitchen floor is all wet, too.
6: Yes, but the faucet stopped dripping. Where's the little screw for the top now?
5: At the bottom of the cup. Under the water. I'll go in after it.
6: Knob on. The screw.
5: Listen, you better dry your face off, David. You'll catch pneumonia.
6: You don't catch pneumonia in the face.
5: Here, let me put the screw back on.
6: You know how?
5: Anyone knows how. Give me the knife. Here's a towel.
6: Thanks. Well, now, how's that for a job? Not a drop coming out.
5: But do you think the superintendent would have gotten the floor all wet?
6: Anyone would have gotten the floor all wet. Anyway, it's not all wet. There's a dry spot near the broom closet.
5: That's because the floor is higher on that side. Mm-hmm.
6: Hang it on the rack. There. Where'll I put this? Here, I'm nearly done now.
5: Oh.
6: Hey, what happened?
5: The knife slipped. It dropped into the sink.
6: Hey, did you cut yourself? You're bleeding.
5: Oh, it's just a scratch. I cut myself worse than this lots of times. I'll put a piece of paper over it. It'll stop bleeding.
6: You'll do nothing of the kind. We're going to put some iodine on it and a bandage. Now, let me see it.
5: It's nothing, David. It's just a tiny...
6: It's just a scratch, I know, but we're going to take care of it before an infection sets in. Now, come on in the bathroom. We'll fix that.
5: I don't like iodine. It stings.
6: Come on. Hey, watch out for the carpet. I've got to fix that, too.
5: Oh.
6: Wait till I turn on the light.
5: David, it's perfectly all right, darling.
6: Now, let me take a look at it now. Mm-hmm. Mm-hmm. It's clean cut, all right.
5: Then we won't have to put iodine on it.
6: Yes, we will. That's to prevent infection from setting in. Now, where's the iodine?
5: In the medicine chest, right in front of you. David, can't we get a new mirror for the cabinet? This one's awfully blurred. Every time I look into it, I feel as though I need a shave.
6: Maybe that's one of the reasons I've been shaving for days. You're not going to take my mind off of what I'm going to do now. Now, where's the iodine?
5: It's right in there somewhere.
6: Yeah, what if this was an emergency? You'd be bleeding to death while I look for it.
5: But it's not, and I'm not.
6: No difference. Hey, what are all these empty bottles? We've only been living here 3 days now. How in the world did we manage to accumulate so many empty bottles?
5: Oh, didn't I tell you I brought them from Mama's? I thought they'd make the bathroom look more lived in.
6: Oh, you know? You did, huh?
5: Mm-hmm.
6: Well, if there's no sentiment attached to them, I wish you'd get rid of a few. Here's the iodine.
5: Oh, David, look, I'm not a mama baby about many things.
6: Just about mama.
5: And iodine, mm-hmm. But hold my hand while you put it on.
6: If I hold your hand, I can't put it on. You ready?
5: Go ahead. Ow!
6: Hurt?
5: Sure it hurts. It's killing me. Ouch. Oh.
6: Mm-hmm. Here, I'll put a little bandage on it. Adhesive.
5: David, you ripped the gauze just like a doctor. You wanted to be a doctor, didn't you?
6: How'd you know?
5: The way you ripped the gauze. And the way you looked at Mama and told her she had a headache the other day. And she did, too.
6: What do you know? Well, now let's have that hand now. There, that's very neat, if I say so myself.
5: If you hadn't, I would have.
6: Should be a brighter light in this hall.
5: I'll get one tomorrow. Look, the living room floor is wet near the kitchen.
6: It'll dry. Sit down now and rest.
5: Let's both sit down and rest. Oh, darling, even living here is nice in a way, isn't it? Just the two of us together.
6: Mm-hmm.
5: I guess that's what goes into making a marriage. Two people living together and having things happen to them. Sharing joy and pain, like my finger.
6: I wish it were. My finger that got cut.
5: I don't. I'm glad it was mine. Thanks for saying it anyway. David.
6: Yes?
5: Hate to tell you this, but faucet's still dripping. What do we do about it?
6: Let the superintendent take care of it tomorrow. I've got more important things to worry about now.

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2: Good afternoon, ladies and gentlemen. This is Conrad Nagel welcoming you to the 20th of the new series of Silver Theater Dramatic Productions. Before we introduce today's play and its players, we'd like to say briefly that among those to appear on Silver Theater in the near future are Lee Tracy, Shirley Ross, Helen Hayes, and others. And now for today's story. The lights are being dimmed and the silver curtain is rising on Act One of Escape from Tomorrow, an original drama written especially for Silver Theater by two of America's foremost motion picture writers, Gene Towne and Graham Baker. Our stars are John Garfield and Andrea Leeds, who play the roles of Dan and Wilma Morgan, with Lindsay McCary as Inspector McLaughlin. High over the Atlantic, bound from Nassau in the West Indies to New York, a huge flying transport battles its way through a sudden and unexpected storm. 13 are aboard, eager all of them to be at their journey's end. All that is, save two. Two who speak so that others may not hear.
3: But we've got to decide, Dan, and before we land, don't you see if...
4: Now, look, funny face. If anybody's doing any worrying, it's me. Get that? This is a honeymoon, remember?
3: Oh, but I'm scared, darling. What's the use of...
4: Scared? For what? We're in one of the biggest transport planes ever turned out. We're up in the clouds so close to the old angels, you could stick your head out and talk to them. And you're worrying.
3: Oh, it's not flying I'm afraid of, Danny. You know that.
4: You know, the more I think of it, the surer I am. Over in Jersey. That's the place.
3: Jersey?
4: Of course, it's farther out, but you can get better houses for less dough. I think we can even get one with a fence around it. What kind of fences you like?
3: Oh, darling.
4: Personally, I go for pickets. You see, picket fences are the one kind kids can't crawl over, while they're little, I mean. And I'm darned if I'm going to let you chase all over the...
3: Danny, will you stop it?
4: Hey, now look, Mrs. Daniel Morgan, you got to take it easy.
3: How can I?
4: Well, be like me. I just let myself think of one thing, see? That's you and me, standing in that little church back there in Nassau, saying forever and ever. Because that's what it's going to be.
3: Is it?
4: Bet you my life.
3: Oh, Danny.
4: That's better.
3: But how, darling? How can it be forever?
4: What does that matter? It's going to be. You see, I never told you this, but I got a special pal who's aces with the guy who fixes things.
3: The guy who fixes things?
4: That's how I got you. I talk to this pal of mine. I say, look, buddy, there's a gal named Wilma, see? Now, I don't know what other people think, but for Danny Morgan, she's Miss America plus Canada plus Mexico plus all the other countries you got around. So how's about a word to the guy who fixes things for me? That's what I told him. And, well, that sure got fixed, didn't it? So now...
5: Danny.
4: Yeah?
5: Sorry to interrupt, lad, but do you suppose Wilma could change seats with me a minute? I want to talk to you.
4: What about?
3: Sure, I'll change seats with you, Mac. Oh, Dan, please keep your temper.
5: Thanks, Wilma.
3: Oh, that's all right.
4: All right, copper. Too much to expect you to leave a guy alone a minute with his wife.
5: Oh, don't talk like that, Dan. You know that I...
6: But I'm serving chocolate to all passengers in just a few minutes. Would you gentlemen care for some?
5: Huh? Oh, why, sure. I'll have some. Thank you, stewardess.
6: And you, sir?
4: Count me out. Oh, thanks, just the same.
6: Quite all right, sir. Pardon me.
5: Now, Danny.
4: What's up? Decide to put the bracelets on me to be sure I don't run out on you?
5: Oh, now, cut it, lad. There's no one on this plane knows, and no one needs to know. You're just a passenger like all the rest. And, son, I want to help you.
4: Help me? That's a cinch. Just jump overboard.
5: Why do you think I stood up with you and Wilma to get married yesterday? Well, there's nothing I'd like better than to just forget I ever caught up with you and let you kids go on your way. But I can't do that. I'm a copper, and I've got to do my job. What are you going to do, Dan? When we land, I mean. I ought to know, for your sake.
4: Suppose I tell the truth.
5: Ah, that's smart.
4: And plead not guilty.
5: Not guilty? Pretty stubborn, aren't you, son?
4: Am I?
5: Now, look, Danny.
4: Hey.
5: Huh?
4: Those motor planes. They sound right to you?
5: Sure, I think so. Sure they are. Oh, you're a little jumpy, that's all, Dan. So it's not guilty, huh?
4: That's what I said.
5: It's crazy, Danny. Add it up to yourself. A boy has a taxi stand at 42nd and Broadway, and among his steadiest customers are Tony Morelli and his boys. One day, Morelli and three others jump in the boys' cab, and he rides them to the Eastern National Bank. He waits for them and then drives them over to Jersey. Only our boy don't know that his customers have robbed that bank of $60,000 while they were inside.
4: Well, that's on the level. I didn't know. I'd ridden them guys lots of times.
5: I haven't finished yet. And that same night, while our taxi driver is visiting his girlfriend, one of the guys he drove that afternoon shows up. He hands our boy an envelope and he says, "There's your split. Keep quiet." And then he beats it. And our boy opens the envelope and there's $5,000. And that's the first he ever knew there was a robbery. You really expected Yuri to believe that, Danny?
4: Well, it's true.
5: Then why did you jump the country and Wilma with you? Why didn't you come to me?
4: Because you got a habit of asking names, Copper, and telling names ain't healthy. Not when Morelli's boys is mixed up in something.
5: I get it. You're scared.
4: For me, no. For Wilma, yes. But I'm going to beat this rap, Copper, and I'll do it without a lot of talking. I can prove that they came to me with payoff dough.
5: How can you prove it?
4: By Wilma. I was at her place when the guy gave it to me.
5: Oh, that's swell. Did you ever hear of a law that prevents a wife from testifying for her own husband?
4: You mean Wilma can't...
5: Maybe you had an alibi, son, but you married yourself out of it at 2 o'clock yesterday afternoon.
4: Oh. Well, that's a hot one. Well, that's swell.
5: Now, look, Danny, there's one chance for you, and only one. Turn state's evidence. Whether you helped to rob that bank or not, you know the guys who did. So tell us who they were. Come with me to the...
7: Something wrong.
8: There's no need for concern. The ship's all right.
9: Thomas, what's happening? Why don't you find out?
10: Danny, the plane, we're going down.
4: Take it easy, kid. She's all right, huh? Listen to those motors now.
11: I tell you, I've been a flyer myself, and I know the plane's icing up. Why don't you tell the truth?
8: There's nothing to be concerned about. Quiet, everyone, please.
10: Oh, Danny, don't.
8: Everyone in his seat, please, quickly, and fasten safety belts.
4: Look, Mac.
5: Sure, take your seat back, Wilma.
10: Thanks.
5: I don't know just what's happening right now, but anyway, good luck.
10: Oh, look, Danny, out the window. Those waves down there, we won't have a chance.
4: Oh, you always got a chance. Besides, whatever's going to happen, we're together, aren't we?
10: Oh, please, darling. Help me just in case.
4: Sure.
10: Oh, Danny, I love you.
4: Wilma, you all right?
10: Yes. Yes, and you?
4: Sure. You can't kill her.
10: Thomas, help me, somebody. Help me. My husband.
8: Don't get excited. Keep your hands. Keep calm. Don't get excited.
12: Silence. Attention, everybody. I'm in command of this ship, and you'll obey my orders, all of you. Now you'll find life belts under your seats. Put them on now.
4: Here, kid. Here's yours. Go
12: we
4: on.
12: We have to abandon the ship, but everyone must keep his head. We've landed in the Gulf Stream, and the water is warm. You can stay afloat for hours. We've already radioed for help. It may be here before the ship goes down.
11: No, no, it won't. She's sinking now.
10: Dan, huh? Look, Mac's unconscious.
4: Hey, Mac, come on, Copper, snap out of it. He must have smacked his head when we hit the water. Come on, Mac.
10: Dan, is he alive?
4: Sure, he's alive. Look at him breathe. Come on, here, Copper, you got it.
10: Danny was sinking.
12: Abandoned ship. All passengers into the water and hurry.
10: Oh, darling, we've got...
4: Mac, he's still out here. Take his life belt. I'll have to carry him. You go ahead there.
10: All right, Danny.
8: Remember, everybody, jump as far from the plane as you can and then keep swimming. Don't cling to the wreck or you'll be pulled down with it.
4: Go on, Wilma. See you in a minute.
10: Come on.
4: Hey, how's about a hand here, buddy? I want to toss this guy out.
12: You sure he's alive? Maybe you better just...
4: No, you give me a hand. Shove us both at once.
12: Right. Here you go. Oh, what is it?
4: You went out, Copper. Now you're taking a swim. Here, keep holding my shoulders. We gotta find Wilma.
12: Wilma! Look, Dan. Don't worry about me. I can...
4: I said stick with me. Hold on.
12: Wilma! Hey, funny face! Wilma!
4: Come on, Copper. Come on.
10: Danny, here he is. Here's my husband. Here he is.
8: Oh, where's mine?
12: They didn't get me. Easy, ma'am. You can't go back to the wreck. She's going down. Keep clear, everybody. Keep clear of the plane. Keep clear! There she goes. Oh. Hello. Hello, everybody. Listen to me. We've got to stay together. We were on the south position, and there'll be ships to look for us. Keep your head. Your lifeboats will hold you up.
10: Oh, how long will it be before they come, Captain?
12: I can't tell you that. Perhaps only an hour.
10: Oh, they'll never find us. We'll drown and you'll die.
12: Stewardess, try to quiet that woman.
10: Yes, Captain Robinson.
12: Is there anyone who needs special help, who feels he can't stay up?
10: That man over there, Captain.
4: Well, McGracklin's all right. I can take care of him. But, Captain, what if we all get in a circle and tie our lifebelts together? We can hold each other up.
12: A good idea. You hear that, everybody? Swim into a circle. All here together.
4: All right. Papa, come on. We're swimming again.
5: I can't, Danny. I'm too far gone.
4: Get it. Stick with me.
5: Wilma.
3: Yes, sir?
5: Make him let go of me. I'll drag him down, too. My legs are lead.
4: I said I'd keep you up. Hey, your bracelets, where are they? Wilma, while I keep hold of him, you get his handcuffs. They'll be hanging from his belt.
5: No, look, Danny, lad. You can't do this.
4: You got him?
3: Yeah. Here, darling.
4: Good. Now, snap one on his wrist. Now, the other on mine.
5: No, Danny, no. You've got Wilma to take care of.
4: Yeah, Wilma, snap that cuff.
3: All right,
4: darling. Well, I've got your cuff. And you're not getting away, see? Bet you my life. Come on. We're joining the family circle. All three of us.

0: Hey, how you doing, funny face?
1: I'm all right, Danny. How long has it been?
0: I don't know. 4 hours, I guess, maybe six. How about you, Mac? You know, you ain't doing such a hot job of holding me up. What do you think I'd fasten your arm to me for? You know, this ain't so bad. Now with the wind's gone down, it's...
2: Listen, all of you. Please do what I say. How, I don't know, but my life belt got away from me. I can't hold out. Not any longer, now. And I know it. Now, don't try to save me, please. It'll do no good. I'm too far gone. The 10 of you that are left will have a chance. In fact, you'll win. I'm sure of it. But only if you let me go.
3: Martin, wait.
2: I can't, Captain. Sorry. The old arms just won't function any longer. It's better this way. So cheerio, all of you. A world of luck. It's best.
3: Martin!
0: Hey, some music. That's what we need. How many of you can sing? Oh, come on, somebody start a song. I said we gotta sing. Wilma, help me start it. Come on!

0: Hey, what's happening? You're not going to let getting dark stop you singing. Well, what if a couple of ships did pass by without seeing us? That proves at least they're looking for us, don't it? Come on now, there's lots of songs we haven't tried yet. How's about a hot time in the...
1: Oh, might as well give up, Danny. None of us has the strength or the spirit left for singing.
2: Oh, why don't we stop it? Why should we keep pretending? We might just as well give up.
3: Try and calm down, Mrs. Reed. That's going to do no good. There'll be another ship.
0: Sure. I'll bet you my life. Well, what time is it now? Any idea, Captain?
4: Nearly 9, I guess.
3: 10 hours we've been here. How much longer can we stand this?
0: Oh, plenty. I'm getting used to this. You know, when I was a kid, we used to go swimming in the East River in the summertime. Only I never got to go much because I was working. This kind of makes up for it.
1: Danny, any sign of another boat, Turner? I'm nearly gone for good.
0: No, but there'll be one. And this time we'll connect. Third time's a charm. That right, funny face?
3: That's right, Danny. Want me to help you hold Mac?
0: I'm okay. If my wrist hold out. Hey, what's happened, everybody? None of you know any more stories? Oh, who's heard the one about
3: Danny,
0: the... Yeah?
3: Danny, watch there. It's like a searchlight.
0: Huh? Wait, that comes again. Wait, we're sure. It is! Captain, over there. Watch, a searchlight.
3: Help!
4: No, wait, that'll do no good. It's too far off.
0: Captain, why not take a chance? Let's all of us call at once, together.
4: He's right, we've got to call together and make our voices carry as far as possible. Ship ahoy!
0: Ship ahoy!
4: Ship ahoy!
2: It's no use. They're going to pass us.
0: They aren't going to pass us. They can't pass us. We're going to keep it up. Now, come on. Help!
2: Help!
0: Help!
4: Get the hoy!
3: They've got to answer. They've got to answer.
0: And they will. I bet you my life. Listen. Listen, everybody.
3: They've heard us. Look, the searchlight. They're looking for us. Oh, Danny.
0: Keep on calling. Ahoy!

0: In just a moment, ladies and gentlemen, Andrea Leeds and John Garfield will bring you the thrilling second act of Escape from Tomorrow. 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
1: Once again, the lights are being dimmed and the silver curtain is rising on the second act of Escape from Tomorrow, starring John Garfield and Andrea Leeds as Dan and Wilma Morgan. It's the following evening. Safe aboard the rescuing vessel, a cruise ship bound from Havana to New York, the 10 survivors have been the center of interest and attention for both passengers and crew, and no effort has been spared to ensure their comfort and well-being. And in a luxurious cabin forward on A deck...
2: Mac, I think he's waking up. Will you go now?
3: Okay, youngster. But I'll be back to talk to him. I've got to, for both of your sakes.
2: All right. Danny? Awake, Danny?
4: Huh? Hi, funny face. I remember you.
2: Do you? You slept so long, I thought maybe you wouldn't.
4: Oh, sure. I'm funny that way. I always remember my wives. In fact, hey, what is this? Where'd you get that dress? And this room? I didn't go to sleep in...
2: You went to sleep in the Atlantic, Danny. Almost 2 days ago.
4: Huh? Well, wait a minute. Are you all right?
2: Oh, I'm swell. Now that I've got a husband again.
4: And what about the others, Mac?
2: Mac's all right, too, Danny. He's more than all right. That's why we're here.
4: Why, we're here?
2: This happens to be the bridal suite of the cruise ship Mayfair, bound from Havana to New York.
4: The bridal suite? Hey, and these pajamas.
2: And they're the captain's, and here's his robe, too.
4: The captain's clothes and the bridal suite. Hey, what is this? Is this some kind of a gag?
2: No, Danny, it's not a gag. You see, they figured it was the least they could do for the hero of the plane disaster.
4: The hero? Who gave him that idea?
2: All the survivors, but mostly Mac.
4: Mac? You mean Mac told him that...
2: He told him the truth, that you saved his life. That's all he told him, Danny.
4: Yeah? The bridal suite! How do you like that?
2: And it's not all, darling. The captain's giving a dinner tonight just in our honor. Really in yours, but they count me in because I'm the hero's wife.
4: Look, will you cut that stuff?
2: Oh, all right, Danny. Oh, but you know I'm so proud of you, don't you?
4: Proud? What right have you got to be proud? I'm the one. Let me look at you. Hey, what'd you do to your hair?
2: The hairdresser on the boat fixed it for me.
4: And that dress, I suppose that's a hand-me-down from Mrs. Astor.
2: Well, I don't think that's her name, but it could be. One of the passengers was determined to fit me out.
4: She was, huh? Well, that was part of it. In fact, everything's just like it was supposed to be.
2: Like it was?
4: That Palomar, remember? The fixer-upper? I'm talking to him and I say, how's about a couple of new outfits for Mrs. G? I mean, Mrs. M. And, while you're about it, we could use a swell suite on a boat that's a honeymoon for us. So my pal says, okay, Danny. And here we are.
2: You had the whole thing planned this way, huh?
4: Bet you my life.
2: I'll take that debt, mister. Oh, Danny, darling.
4: You think this is something? This is just the beginning. We're going to do lots of traveling, funny face, in suites like this. We're
2: going
4: to...
2: Danny.
4: Huh?
2: What are we going to do? Max kept quiet till now, but... Once we reach New York...
4: Look, will you forget New York and forget Mac?
2: Oh.
4: I should have let him drown.
2: Oh, you couldn't. Not me. You, I know that, Danny, and so do you. And please don't blame Mac. He hates what he has to do worse than you do. He... Oh, Danny, why? Why did it have to happen like this? We didn't ask anything except each other. What did we do to make it all go wrong? Oh, I used to pray, Danny. Do you know that? I used to go and pray. Pray for nothing but to have us married and for ourselves. I didn't ask for any money or even for that little house with Spencer's. I just wanted you and now...
4: Oh, now they're doing nothing.
2: Oh, they'll railroad you. You know they will. Oh, Danny, unless you turn state's evidence, and you've got to. Well, I know what's stopping you. You've been afraid for me because of Morelli and his gang, but that mustn't stop you, Danny. Tell the DA what you know. Tell him who did that robbery. You've got to, darling.
4: Maybe you're right. Who is it?
5: Mark, Danny.
2: Come in, Mac.
5: Hello, son.
2: Mac, Danny's going to...
4: I'm
2: going to...
4: I get it. A little framing with my wife while I'm out. Is that it, copper? Thought you'd scare her into breaking me down.
2: Danny.
5: Let him talk, Wilma. You don't make it very easy for a guy, Danny. You know, I didn't pass that taxi stand of

0: every day for 5 years without getting pretty strong for a lad named Danny Morgan. I haven't forgotten the night you rode me home with the meter up. But that's all apart from this, Danny. Even what you did out there in the water is apart from this. Maybe I feel like a heel, but taking you in is my job. There's nothing else I can do.
1: No?
2: Oh, but there is, Mac. Look, supposing you hadn't found us in Nassau. Suppose you were just to turn your head when we landed.
0: And let 100 other coppers grab the both of you when you step off the gangplank?
2: Oh, he's right, Danny. There's no other way.
0: Well, son, it's up to you. You talk or not. If it's that gang you're thinking of, you have my word that you and Wilma will be as safe as the whole department can make you. And that's pretty safe. Well?
1: I got your word on that? What you said? Protection for my wife?
0: For both of you. You have my word.
1: All right. I'll do it. I'll turn state's evidence.
2: Oh, Danny.
0: Great. And now be getting dressed. You've got a day or so of being a hero to be attended to before we reach port. And as for your trial, you can forget it. I'll clear you, Danny lad. As sure as my name's McLaughlin, I'll get you off.

0: And therefore, Your Honor, Dan Morgan can't be held for trial. Not just because of what he did out there in the ocean after that plane came down. That's all beside the point. He's got to be dismissed because he's offered to turn state's evidence. In fact, he's already told the district attorney who really robbed that bank.
1: Just a minute, Inspector McLaughlin. Let me remind you that you're the arresting officer in this case and not the public prosecutor. You stick to the facts, and the court will hear pleas from the proper source. Well, Mr. Prosecutor, what's your recommendation in this case?
2: My office will leave that to Your Honor's discretion.
0: To his discretion? Now, wait a minute, Mr. Prosecutor. You promised me...
1: Inspector, you'll be in order. It is the judgment of this court that an attempt has been made here to sentimentalize upon the so-called heroics of Dan Morgan during an airplane accident at sea. I see no reason why the defendant should not be held for trial. Daniel Morgan, will you please face the court?
0: Your Honor, please. You can't do this.
1: Silence! Daniel Morgan, you're aware of the charge on which you have been arraigned?
3: I am.
1: How do you plead? Guilty or not guilty?
3: I'm not guilty.
1: The defendant's trial is set for April 16th in Department 32 of the Superior Court. Bail at $5,000, incarceration in...
4: And we will prove that the defendant is beyond all reasonable doubt guilty of direct participation in the robbery of the Eastern National Bank. We will further prove that this muchly publicized and self-heralded hero did willfully so partake.
5: Sure he rode Morelli and his gang that day. I seen him ride them lots of times.
6: He could have been one of the men who held me up. I think he was.
7: He bought a ticket for Nassau, yes, and with that marked bill. The girl was with him.
0: All right, then I am in contempt of court. You can take my badge. I still won't testify against Dan Morgan. This whole thing's a farce.
8: They did, I tell you. They brought the money in an envelope while he was with me. He didn't know why they were paying him.
4: Object. Move that be stricken. Witness is the defendant's wife, can only serve as character witness.
1: Objection sustained.
9: What does it matter what I say? I told you the truth, but it's not the truth you want. Go ahead, you've made up your minds already. The railroad is on its way, so let it go. Go on and find me, guilty.
1: Ladies and gentlemen of the jury, you have decided upon a verdict?
0: We have.
1: The defendant will rise and face the court. Ladies and gentlemen of the jury, how say you?
5: We, the jury, find the defendant guilty as charged.
1: The defendant, Dan Morgan, stands convicted as charged and is hereby sentenced to imprisonment in the state penitentiary for a term of not less than 15 years.
8: No! No, Daddy! Huh? They can't! He fainted.
4: Where do you think you're going, Morgan?
9: My wife, and try and stop me.
0: All right. Get back. Give her air. Get back, will you?
3: Wilma.
0: Dan, I'm sorry, kid, you know.
3: Suppose you shut up, copper. Wilma.
8: Dan.
3: Hiya. Funny face.
8: Oh, Dan. They can't. 15 years, they can't. Not now. You don't know, Danny.
3: What is she talking about, man? You heard me. What's she talking about?
0: Okay, Dan, and then maybe it wasn't just the news that made her faint.
8: You can't go to prison, Danny. You can't go now.
3: I get it. A kid. That's wonderful. That's all we needed to make the picture perfect. That's all we needed. The guy that fixes things. Huh?
0: Listen to me, Dan. Wilma's going to have a child, yes. But I'm going to have you out before she does.
3: Yeah?
0: Yeah. Bet you my life, Danny. I'll have you out before your kid is born. Bet you my life.

0: Ladies and gentlemen, before we tell you about next week's episode of Escape from Tomorrow, I'd like to tell you the story behind the most distinguished name in silver plate, 1847 Rogers Brothers. This famous house first came into existence back in the days when the country was expanding on every side, acquiring new boundaries to north and south, pushing steadily westward across the plains. And influenced by the change and growth all around them, a group of New England craftsmen formed a partnership and started developing new and finer techniques in silversmithing. Even then, the skill and artistry of their craftsmanship was really extraordinary. 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A shining example of 1847 Rogers Brothers craftsmanship is the pattern Lovelace, a pierced pattern, utterly graceful and feminine, with shimmering orange blossom motif and exquisite sterling-like detail. And so that you may appreciate the full beauty of Lovelace and also see other stunning silver plate patterns, 1847 Rogers Brothers extend this cordial invitation to you.
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0: This is Conrad Nagel again, ladies and gentlemen. Next week, Silver Theater will once again star John Garfield and Andrea Leeds in the thrilling concluding episode of Escape from Tomorrow. We know you'll be interested in hearing how Dan and Wilma Morgan face the greatest moment of their lives. In the meantime, I think you should know that Andrea Leeds, who appears on Silver Theater through the courtesy of Samuel Goldwyn, will soon be starred opposite Gary Cooper in The Real Glory. John Garfield may currently be seen in the Warner Brothers picture, They Made Me a Criminal. And his forthcoming production for that studio will be Juarez, in which he will appear with Paul Muni and Betty Davis.
1: Remember, if you want solid silver, you want international sterling. 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All incidents and characters in today's drama were entirely fictitious. John Conti speaking. 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

0: You know, some marmalades get some of their tang from added flavoring. 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
1: Thank you, Bob. Friends, tonight's story was written by Stephen Vincent Benet, Pulitzer Prize winner and one of America's most outstanding men of letters. Elementals is a shocking story concerning the deep and hidden chambers of the human soul, which, once they have opened upon a man, leave him changed forever. The leading role of Sherwood Latimer is played by a young actor new to Radio City Playhouse, Mr. Hal Studer. Mr. Studer began his radio career in 1946 in NBC's The Adventures of Frank Merriwell. He was recently featured in the Broadway success Hope is the Thing with Feathers, and he now has more radio and television engagements than he can handle. Here, then, is Elementals by Stephen Vincent Benet, starring Hal Studer as Sherwood Latimer, Attraction 26 on Radio City Playhouse.

0: Upper Fifth Avenue in New York. It is a clear winter evening, and the air is soft and amazingly warm for January. Sherwood Latimer and Catherine Vane walk arm in arm. Even the casual passerby can see that they are in love, very much in love.
1: Oh, Sherry, don't you love this avenue? The park and the gorgeous old homes and everything.
2: Mostly apartments now.
1: But the park, so beautiful.
2: Wonder if we'll ever have enough money to live on Fifth Avenue.
1: Of course we will. You're going to be famous. You'll write a play or a novel or something, and everybody will think you're a genius. We'll have a beautiful apartment and dozens of wonderful children, and I'll have a mink coat.
2: And a convertible and a limousine and six servants.
1: You'll see.
2: Oh, you're just prejudiced, Kathy.
1: Well, aren't you the youngest assistant professor on the staff?
2: And the lowest paid.
1: Money.
2: How can you say money like that? Still talk about mink coats.
1: It's a woman's privilege to be inconsistent.
2: That's my girl.
1: Thank you, Professor.
2: Oh, Kathy, I wish we could get married. Do things right, go to the theater, never eat hamburgers.
1: Never eat hamburgers? What a horrible thought. I love hamburgers.
2: I wonder what Mr. Slake will give me for dinner.
1: You're to remember everything. I want the complete details.
2: Probably hamburgers served on solid gold plates.
1: With champagne.
2: And no onions.
1: And cold buns. I can see it all now.
2: Gee, honey, I wish you were coming. I hate to think of you going to dinner alone. Why couldn't Slake have invited you? He knows we're engaged. He knows
1: that... Sherry, don't be silly. I'll be fine. Well, did you send him a bill for the translation?
2: $200.
1: Wonderful. Maybe he'll give you the check tonight.
2: Maybe he will.
1: Be nice to him, Sherry. Be real polite and let him do the talking. And, well, don't talk about soaking the rich or anything. Just be real nice and normal.
2: I will.
1: A man like John Slake has influence. You never can tell what'll happen if he takes a liking to you.
2: I promise I'll be on my very best behavior. This is the place here.
1: This big gray one?
2: All five stories of it.
1: He lives all alone in that?
2: Roomy, isn't it?
1: You should have charged him more than $200. You should have charged him $2,000.
2: Oh, I wish you were coming, Kathy. It would be such a wonderful dinner.
1: Don't be silly, Sherry. I don't mind a bit. And anyway, he wanted it to be just the two of you. Maybe he's going to offer you a job or something.
2: Maybe he is. Well...
1: Bye, darling. Phone me when you get home.
2: I will.
1: You better go in. It's after 7 now.
2: Where are you going to eat?
1: You stop worrying about where I'm going to eat.
2: Well, do you need any money?
1: No, I have $5 or $6. Now, go on. Why, Sherry Latimer, I believe you're nervous.
2: I don't go to dinner with millionaires every night.
1: Well, just be perfectly natural. You look fine. It's a nice suit, and you've just had a haircut.
2: That ought to fix it.
1: Go on, darling. You'll be late.
2: I'll phone you.
1: Don't forget. And remember, be on your best behavior.
2: I will. Bye, Kathy.

0: More coffee, Sherry?
1: No, thanks, Mr. Slate.
0: A liqueur?
1: Oh, nothing, thank you. It was a wonderful dinner.
0: I'm glad you enjoyed it.
1: This is a wonderful room. I think it's even more attractive than the dining room.
0: Well, a dining room should be simple, Sherry. A man can't enjoy art if his mouth is full. Yes, this room, of course, is different. It is where I spend most of my time. I see you're admiring the fireplace.
1: It's magnificent.
0: 16th century Italian. I had it shipped block by block from Rome. Oh, by the way, speaking of 16th century Italian, I have your check here for the Guicciardini translation.
1: Oh, there's no rush, Mr. Slake, any time.
0: Not at all. I made it out before you arrived. There you are.
1: Thank you. Thank you very much.
0: You did a splendid job. Splendid. You're the best man in the country on Italian translation.
1: Oh, thank you. You're very kind.
0: Tell me, Sherry, what did you think of the little experiment of Prince Alessandro?
1: Oh, which one?
0: Well, you remember the chapter, Merry Diversions of Prince Alessandro?
1: I ought to. It took me long enough to translate it.
0: What did you think of Alessandro?
1: Oh, I thought him an animal. An incredibly cruel animal.
0: Oh, really? I thought it rather intriguing. A very clever way of proving that there are but three elemental emotions. I see you're admiring my harp.
1: Yes. Do you play?
0: A little. Music seems to release me from the dull vulgarity of life. You know, there's a certain spirituality about the harp. It seems to embody every... How shall I say it? There's such an aesthetic feel about it. Sometimes I sit here all night and just play.

0: Play beautifully.
1: An amateur, but I enjoy it. You know Brahms?
0: No, I don't.
1: Pity he wrote so little for the harp. He's my favorite composer.
0: I'm afraid I'm not very musical.
1: So, you consider Prince Alessandro an animal, do you? You're very young, Sherry. As a matter of fact, I was going to suggest to you that... Oh, no. No, I suppose you wouldn't consider it.
0: Consider what?
1: I understand you're engaged to a Miss Vane, Catherine Vane.
0: Yes, she works in the secretary's office at the university.
1: Are you in love with her?
0: Very much.
1: Planning on getting married?
0: As soon as we can afford it.
1: But you can't afford it now?
0: Well, assistant professors aren't too well paid.
1: No, I suppose they aren't.
0: What did you mean when you said I wouldn't consider something?
1: Sherry, I'm a very rich man. I've literally so much money I don't know what to do with it. I'm 54 now, and I've experienced everything. I've been everywhere, I've seen everything, I've done everything. Sometimes I get very bored indeed. So I thought maybe that perhaps you might be interested in giving me a little amusement. And at the same time, earning yourself some money. I thought that perhaps you... No. It's ridiculous.
0: What's ridiculous?
1: Huh? Well, I'm intrigued with Alessandro's experiment. I'd love to repeat it.
0: You're not serious.
1: Yes, I'm serious.
0: But... I don't understand.
1: I'd pay you $25,000.
0: Not to go...
1: Exactly. Now, look, I thought it all out this afternoon. There's space on the fourth floor of this house that's never used. Now, I would lock you and Miss Vane in adjoining rooms, see? I'd have a glass partition built between them so that you could see each other but not communicate. And I'd cut the time down to 7 days. After all, neither you or Miss Vane have the physique of the 16th century Italian.
0: You're not actually suggesting that Kathy and I should...
1: But of course. For $25,000. Isn't this a beautiful melody? So sweeping. So sad. I wish I'd known, Brown.
0: I wish you'd leave that harp alone and tell me what's on your mind.
1: Well, it's very simple. You and Miss Vane need money. Or shall I say you'd like to have it? So, I'll pay you $25,000. You'll be locked in two rooms that are separated by a glass partition. You'll go, each one, into one of these rooms on, let's say, a Sunday at midnight. And until the following Sunday at midnight, you'll be given nothing to eat. Nothing. You'll be allowed plenty of water, and that's all. You'll starve yourself for 7 days. And at the end of the week, on the second Sunday at midnight, I shall raise the glass partition and place a thick slice of bread and butter exactly halfway between you and Miss Vane.
0: And pay us $25,000?
1: No, Sherry, not quite. You see, I agree with Alessandro. There are just three elementals: fear, hate, and hunger. I believe that you and Miss Vane, for all that you say you're in love, I believe that after 7 days without food, you'd fall on each other like a couple of snarling animals.
0: You're crazy. You're crazy.
1: Nevertheless, I believe you'd claw each other to bits in your struggle for that one slice of bread. I believe you'd forget all about love and respect and tenderness. You'd be ruled by an elemental. In this case, hunger. Now, of course, if I'm wrong... If you share the bread gently and tenderly, then I'd pay you $25,000. But if you perform as I expect, if you become animals instead of human beings, then you'd have to work for me for nothing for 10 years. Thank goodness I have my music to console me. Don't sit there staring at me, Sherry.
0: I find it hard to believe that you're serious.
1: Oh, I'm perfectly serious.
0: But it's insane. It's impossible.
1: Now, look, lots of health cranks diet for longer than 7 days. You say you're in love with this girl, Mr. Stane.
0: Yes, but I would never subject her to such a monstrous experiment.
1: Would she have the courage of your convictions? You believe that love is stronger than hunger, don't you?
0: Yes, but that isn't the same thing.
1: You're young. You're an idealist. You believe that love is a big, golden, wonderful thing. Well, I say that it isn't. I say that after 7 days of not eating, you would hate Catherine Vane. You'd tear the bread from her and stuff it in the oven.
0: Will you please leave that harp alone?
1: Huh? I enjoy it so much myself, I forget sometimes that others don't appreciate it.
0: You could never ask a woman to...
1: Well, you say you're in love, don't you?
0: Well, of course we're in love.
1: You could get married at once. No more grubbing, no more tutoring at night. Miss Vane could resign her position. You'd have a nice little house, a car, all in exchange for 7 days of not eating. Why don't you talk it over with Miss Vane? Tell her how easily you can earn $25,000. Why don't you, Sherry?

0: Another pastry, Miss Fane. Remember, you won't be eating again until next Sunday.
1: I couldn't possibly eat another mouthful.
0: No? Well, since it's almost midnight, shall we go upstairs?
2: We can't do it. We can't do it, Cassie.
1: Sherry, please. It's so easy. No more pinching. No more going without things. All we have to do is lie quietly on a couch for a week without eating.
0: You want to call it off, Sherry?
1: Of course he doesn't want to call it off. Besides, we've signed all those papers. I don't know if they're legal or not.
0: Oh, my dear Miss Vane, you underestimate me. I had my lawyers draw up the agreement very carefully. Of course, we can't come out and say that Sherry was to be my slave for 10 years, but... Don't worry. I'm quite sure I'll collect my payment if you're so unfortunate as to lose the wager. Well, now I've had workmen in and the rooms are all ready. We replaced the wall between the two bedrooms with a full sheet of glass. You'll each have a lamp and a Bible. I'm afraid I'll have to forbid you soap and toothpaste.
2: Are you afraid we might eat the soap?
0: You might.
1: I refuse to believe it. It's so difficult.
2: Oh, Kathy, you don't know. I was hungry in the war. I know what it's like. You get crazed and desperate.
1: I'm sure we can do it. I'm positive. Oh, don't look so bleak, Sherry, please. Think of all the things we can do with $25,000. Why, it's wonderful. We can have a home, a nice little house somewhere, and furnish it. Furnish it attractively.
0: It's 11:58. Shall we go up?
1: Come on, Sherry. We can't be ruled out for a late start. Come on.
0: Sherry, this is your room. They're exactly the same, except that your wallpaper has bluebirds, whereas Miss Baines has daisies.
3: Hello! Kathy!
0: Oh, she can't hear you. That glass partition between you was an inch thick.
2: Oh, yes. Oh, Slake, she's so tiny. She's such a little bit of a thing. I look at her...
0: As you observe, when the lights are on, in both rooms, you can see each other very well.
2: Look, Slate.
0: Now, I shall visit you once every 24 hours. There are glasses in the bathroom there. Drink as much water as you wish. And at 12 o'clock next Sunday night, this partition will rise. I had it specially installed, as I told you. So, at next Sunday midnight, I shall bring you one thick slice of bread and butter. You'll be exposed to the food for 20 minutes. I shall take pictures.
2: If God can possibly condone such idiotic treatment of the human body, I'm sure he'll help us.
0: Oh, that's very good, Sherry. I think you're going to need help. Is there anything else?
2: I don't think so.
0: Miss Vane looks very lovely, Sherry. She's a most charming girl. I don't wonder that you're in love with her. But remember, there are just the three elementals. Fear, hate, hunger. And now, of course, that you've lost your wages.
2: Heckling us wasn't part of the bargain.
0: I can see you now, clawing at each other like animals.
2: Oh, stop it.
0: Oh, say, by the way, Sherry, I ran across the most tantalizing thing today, a sort of harp concerto written by a chap called Malnick. Paddy Malnick. It's called Harp Fantasy and Jazz. Exquisite thing.
2: Will you stop making small talk and leave me alone?
0: All right, Sherry, I'll leave you. Until tomorrow night.

0: 21 bluebirds trying not to fall. Let's see, 21 bluebirds pasted to the wall. 21 bluebirds trying not to fall. Bluebirds happy in their little trees. Something, something, something, smiling at the bees.
1: Well, the first 24 hours are over, Sherry. How do you feel?
0: Fine.
1: Not too uncomfortable?
0: No.
1: Kathy's fine.
0: Good.
1: Not very talkative, are you?
0: That wasn't in the bargain.
1: All right, then I'll leave you.
0: Are you enjoying yourself?
1: Immensely. I can hardly wait. You see, the first 24 hours are easy. So are the second. The third day gets worse, and the fourth and fifth. That's when the fun begins.
2: Well, hello, Sherry. How are you?
3: You stole my pipe. You stole my pipe when you were in here yesterday. You deliberately stole my pipe.
2: Sorry, Sherry, you were getting a little hysterical. The Bible is on the floor right in front of you.
3: What?
2: What's the matter? Why are you pointing at Miss Vane?
3: She has moved. She's
2: nonsense. She's asleep. I can see her breathing from here. Say, you'd better get hold of yourself. This is only the third day.
1: Good evening, Sherry.
3: Sherry, wake up.
1: That's it. How are you feeling?
3: Go away.
1: You know, you're an admirable guest, you and Miss Vane. You make so little demand on one's hospitality. I've just been in to see her, and she sent you a message. Does she want to hear it? Ah, I see my elemental has begun to touch you. You're not so interested in Miss Vane now, are you?
3: Why can't you leave me? Why can't you leave us alone? You weren't supposed to torture us.
1: My dear fellow, I'm interested. Believe me, I worry about you both. I thought of you tonight at dinner. The bisque had a trifle too much whipped cream for my taste. But the roast was perfection. Rich, red, succulent roast beef. That wonderful, delicate shade of pink. It cut like butter.
3: Shut up! Huh? Shut up!
1: What's the matter, Sherry? You're beginning to feel it? Well, you shouldn't. This is only the fourth day.
3: Well, it's the fifth day.
1: Is it?
3: Yes. It's the fifth day.
1: Or is it the third?
3: You've been here five times.
1: Oh,
3: five times.
1: Oh, yes, but the first visit, the Sunday we began, that doesn't count.
3: Is it Thursday or Friday?
1: I wonder. All right, Sherry. Sleep well.
3: It's the fifth day. It's the fifth day. It's the fifth day! Let me sleep. God in heaven, let me sleep. Please don't let me think about food. Please don't let me think about food. Oh. The walls. The meat. I want to pick at it. I want to beat it. Like an enemy. Hot cake, golden puppy, drowned in maple syrup, the little sausages, bursting with meat and spice, bacon over a wood fire. Oh, Lord, dear God, please stop it. I can hear my own voice over and over. Stand. Even a dry slice of old, stale, moldy bread. Stop it! Oh, Kathy, I haven't even thought of it. And this is only the fifth day.
2: Fourth day.
3: Who is it? Why is it so red? Everything's red. The walls are red. The blue. bluebirds are red. Everything's red.
4: The Bible. The Bible here. I'll eat the Bible.
2: Really, Sherry? Oh, I wouldn't do that. I wouldn't eat paper. That would make you ill.
4: How much longer? Much longer.
2: Don't you wish you knew?
4: Tell me. Tell me in the name of God, don't torture me like this. Please, I can't stand it.
2: Well, you'd be able to stand it better if you'd stop these enervating hysterics. Look at Miss Vane. She just lies there on the couch. She doesn't prance around the room, tearing the pages from her Bible. By the way, you'd better give me the Bible.
4: No.
2: After all, the binding is leather, and leather was once a form of meat. I wouldn't want to disqualify you on a technicality. Good night, Sherry.

0: the time is up, Sherry. Sherry, 7 days are up. Oh, you'll revive soon enough. I've brought you a wonderful thick slice of bread and butter. If you'll just permit me, I'll shove your couch over against the glass. Can you hear me? Sherry, can you hear me?
1: Wherever.
0: At this moment, you're about 1 foot away from Catherine Vane. There's just a sheet of plate glass between you. Remember, I had the glass partition installed. It's like a great big window between two rooms. Remember? Sherry. Remember Kathy?
1: Kathy? No.
0: Now, I'm going to raise the glass partition now, Sherry. I'm lifting it up. There. Now, there's bread there, Sherry. You see
1: bread.
0: It? A thick slice of fresh bread and butter. 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Golden fresh butter. Aren't you hungry, Sherry? Aren't you hungry?
1: Yes, I'm hungry.
0: Yes. Be careful, Sherry. There's a woman over there. She's very close to you, not more than a foot away. She wants the bread too, Sherry. She wants it.
1: No, it's my bread. It's mine.
0: But she's going to steal it from you. She thinks it's hers. Perhaps you'd better kill her, Sherry.
1: My bread.
0: Yes.
1: My bread.
0: Yes, well, then slip down off the couch, Sherry. Shh. She'll hear you. She's very clever. She's pretending to be asleep, but she's after the bread, too. She'll grab it and eat it, and then there won't be any for you, Sherry. You don't want that to happen,
1: no,
0: do you?
1: My bread. My bread.
0: Oh, she's greedy, Sherry. She'll eat it. You better get rid of her. Get rid of her now. Reach out. Grab her.
2: I'm so hungry.
0: Quick, Sherry, eat it. You've got it in your hand. Eat it.
1: You can't have it. You can't have it. It's my bread. It's my bread.
0: Oh, you eat it, you imbecile. Go on, eat it. Stuff it into your mouth. Go on.
2: Jerry, it's me. Kathy. Oh, Jerry, I'm so hungry.
3: Kathy, bread.
0: Eat it. Eat it, you fool, eat it.
3: Bread.
1: Kathy. Oh, Kathy, darling. Here. Just a little bit. Chew it slowly. Here, Kathy.
0: No. Eat it, you idiot. There's only one slice. Eat it.
1: Kathy, darling. Chew it slowly.
2: Jerry. My sweet.
1: Here. A little more, darling. Here. Uh-oh. Kathy. I love you.
2: Now you have some. You have some, Sherry.
1: Oh, thanks, darling. You're a beast, Mr. Slake. You're a beast. A powerful beast. But we proved you wrong. You're wrong, Mr. Slake. There's another elemental. There's hate and fear. And hunger, and there's love.
2: Jerry, I love you.

You have just heard Elementals, written by Stephen Vincent Benet and directed by Harry W. Junkin. Al Studer starred as Sherwood Latimer. James Van Dyke was John Slake. Kathy was played by Marilyn Erskine. The music was composed and conducted by Dr. Roy Shield. Harp solos were by Edward Vito. 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

This is Harry Junkin again. Next week, a story that in principle is as simple as One from Three Leaves Two. In fact, that is its title, One from Three Leaves Two. A dramatic and suspenseful story starring Jan Minor and John Larkin. Next week, Attraction 27 on Radio City Playhouse.

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2: 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Whatsoever things I see or hear concerning the life of men, I will keep silence thereon, counting such things to be held as sacred trusts. I will exercise my art solely for the cure of my...
1: The Story of Dr. Kildare, starring Lou Ayres and Lionel Barrymore. Metro-Goldwyn-Mayer brought you those famous motion pictures. Now this exciting, heartwarming series is heard on radio. In just a moment, The Story of Dr. Kildare. But first, your announcer.

0: The Story of Dr. Kildare, starring Lou Ayres as Dr. Kildare and Lionel Barrymore as Dr. Gillespie.
1: Blair General Hospital, one of the great citadels of American medicine. A clump of gray-white buildings planted deep in the heart of New York, the nerve center of medical progress, where great minds and skilled hands wage man's everlasting battle against death and disease. Blair General Hospital, where life begins, where life ends, where life goes on.
2: Dr. Kildare, Dr. Gillespie.
3: Well, Parker, what do you want?
2: Sally just called, Dr. Gillespie.
3: Remarkable.
2: You've got to get out of here and hide.
3: From Sally?
1: Well, Dr. Gillespie, what's been going on?
2: Well, she said a man came in the lobby and he has a machine gun and a violin case and a sack full of money and she couldn't stop it. Oh, it's too late. He's here.
4: Is nobody here?
3: In here. Come on in.
4: Oh, I beg your pardon, please. I'm Enrico Marziano and I look for Dottore Gillespie.
3: Well, you found him. Put your violin case over there. Have a seat.
4: Oh, tante grazie, grazie, grazie. I planned for a long time to come and see you, Doctor, but I need 8 months to work and to save so I can bring this to you.
1: What is it, Mr. Marziano?
4: It's a denaro. Money. Penny, nickel, dime, everything.
3: Well, gestures of this kind are always appreciated. Well, what's it for?
4: It's for my wife, Carmen. She's very sick. And I un dolore. Each week, the pain gets worse. But all the time, while I save the money, I think, when we go to the great doctor, he will fix. I hear the people talk about you, senor, and so we are here.
3: You are, at least. Where's your wife?
4: Oh, she's away down the stairs in the big room where we come in. She's very sick, senor.
3: All right, Mr. Marziano, I'll examine her and see what we can do.
4: Oh, mille grazie, signor, mille grazie.
1: Oh, by the way, Mr. Marziano, what's in the case over there?
4: The Oh, that's my violin. I make a living by playing for the people in the streets.
2: A violin? Well, I didn't know. I mean, Sally said that naturally I thought I'd better go arrange a room for Mrs. Marziano.
1: Well, Dr. Gillespie, that's that. All this laboratory report does is confirm what we've thought for 4 days. It's a shame.
3: Ah, why do people do it, Jimmy? With all the publicity cancer's had, why do they still put off going to the doctor until it's too late?
1: Well, in this case, Marziano apparently thought he had to save up the money first.
3: Ah, money. If she'd been brought here 8 months ago, we might have had a chance. But now, the money.
1: I know. But no. We can't tell Rico that.
3: No.
1: He's crazy about Carmen, and he thought he was doing the right thing. We can't tell him he should have brought her in 8 months ago.
3: Oh, of course not. No. But we do have to tell him that his wife's going to die.
1: Yes. Well, he'll be here any minute. How long do you think she has, Doctor?
3: Well, you saw those x-rays. I'd say a week. Maybe 2 weeks.
1: And that's about what I'd estimate.
3: Huh?
1: And we can't do a thing.
2: Dr. Gillespie, Mr. Marziano's here to see you.
3: All right, Parker. Send him in.
2: Good now, Mr. Marziano.
4: Oh, grazie, grazie. Buongiorno, signore.
3: Morning, Rico.
4: Oh, it's a fine day outside, signore. The sun is shining, everything is bright, just like a spring. Well, maybe today you find what's the matter with my Carmen, no?
1: Rico, you'd... You'd better have a seat.
4: Something is wrong with Dr. Kildare? You tell me, no?
3: Rico, you've heard of cancer.
4: Well, see, is that what's wrong with my Carmen?
3: Yeah.
4: But you will fix? You make everything okay for her, no?
1: Rico, we can't fix. There's nothing we can do.
4: Now, everybody say, you take a Carmen to this Blair Hospital and nothing to worry about. They fix everything fine.
3: Oh, I only wish we could, Rico. But this is one of the times we can't.
4: Signore, I walk in here happy just like the bird. It's a beautiful day, and I say, today my calmness maybe get well again. But now, the sun no shine, and I feel just like a dead man.
1: I know. We understand.
3: Would you like to go on up and see your wife now?
4: No. Grazie, no. Because she look at my face and see the heart inside of me is dead. And then she asked, Rico, why this look? No, signore. First, I go sit in the park. I come back a little while. Arrivederci.
3: Ah, confounded. Confounded tarnation.

0: Good morning, Mrs. Martiano.
1: Oh, Dr. Kildare, buongiorno.
0: How do you feel?
1: Oh, it's not too bad. This morning, I'm not thinking I'm alive here in bed. For 1 hour, I'm living a place far away.
0: Where is that?
1: It's in Italia, in Napoli. I must think it's a long time ago, when I'm a young girl again.
0: That wasn't so long ago.
1: Ah, you'll make polite to say so. But I have a son who's got to college, Dr. Kildare.
0: Why, I didn't know you had a son. Rico didn't say anything about it.
1: Well, they'll no get along so good. Oh, my Tony, he's a look just like Rico did when we were young together. So handsome.
0: Were you born in Naples?
1: Si, senor. In the little house by the bay. And in the night when the moon is shining, Rico is come and we walk on the road by the sea. And it's a play for me on the violin. It's so sweet. Always he's so good to me. He's make a good life for us for many years. I'm no sorry for anything. Not even if I'm gonna die, Dr. Kildare, I'm no sorry.
0: Oh, now, what makes you think you're going to die?
1: You try to fool me. I'm think maybe Rico tell you to, huh? But I know. I'm feel it inside. Is it true, no?
0: Yes. Yes, it's true.
1: No feel bad, senor. I'm no afraid. It's only I feel so unhappy when I'm a think of Rico all alone.
0: There'll still be Tony, your son. Maybe this will bring the two of them closer together.
1: I don't think so. No, you see, Tony's a move away. You know, come home for 2 years. He's a think we are... How it is said, old fashion, old country. He's right, of course. But he should no be ashamed of his papa. Rico is a wonderful man. He's a great man.
0: You want to know something, Mrs. Marziano? I think you're both great people.

0: Jimmy, probably one of the hardest things a doctor has to learn is to keep his emotions separated from his profession.
1: I know. Most of the time, I think I have learned it. But something about this couple hits me. It's hard.
0: Yeah, they're fine people, both of them, with a rare courage and tenderness for each other, and faith in life. They're a remarkable pair.
1: And yet we can't save her life.
0: No, we can't.
1: Well, I've thought of a few things we might do, though. Small things, I guess, but better than just standing by, doing nothing.
0: Good.
1: For instance, I've had Carmen moved into the best room in the hospital, one of the regent's suites. I build the charges against the general fund.
0: Excellent idea, Jimmy. I wish I'd thought of it.
1: Well, there is one thing I was hoping you'd do.
0: Well, count me in.
2: Dr. Gillespie, I'm sorry to interrupt.
0: Well, what is it, Big Ears?
2: Well, Dr. Carew is here. He'd like to see Dr. Kildare.
1: Oh, well, send him in, Parker.
3: Good afternoon, gentlemen.
0: It was.
3: Dr. Kildare, I have been informed that you made a very irregular charge to the general fund. Oh, most irregular indeed.
1: I suppose you mean Mrs. Marziano's room, Dr. Carew.
3: Quite so, and it simply can't be done, you know.
1: It's been done already. I think the fund can stand it this one time.
3: It's entirely out of the question. Oh, don't think I have it my humanitarian side, too, but this hospital must be kept on a strict business-like basis, and I'm
0: sure... Carew! I am amazed that the name Marziano doesn't mean anything to a great lover of music like you.
3: Well, I suppose I do know a Marziano.
0: Huh?
3: At the moment, it seems to...
0: You must remember the famous modern opera, La Burrasca? The won the grand prize at the Paris Festival in 1924, as I recall.
3: Huh? Oh, yes. Yes, indeed. I'd forgotten for the moment.
0: Yeah. Kildare and I were sure you'd want the wife of a famous composer like that to have the best, regardless of court.
3: You're quite right, Dr. Gillespie. Yes. I didn't realize that this man was so fit, that this was the same Marziano, I mean.
0: Yes.
3: Well, gentlemen,

0: cigar.
1: You know, it'd be remarkable if there really was an opera by that name. Well, Jimmy, let's go to work.

0: continue with the story of Dr. Kildare, starring Lou Ayres as Dr. Kildare and Lionel Barrymore as Dr. Gillespie.
1: Parker speaking. Commissioner Averill? Oh, yes, Sally. Dr. Gillespie was calling him. Just a second. The commissioner's on the line now, Dr. Gillespie.
2: Oh, good. Here, hand me that phone. Hello? Hello, Tom. Leonard Gillespie. Oh, fine, thanks. Feeling younger every day. How are those ulcers of yours? Glad to hear it. No, I'm not trying to drum up business, Tom. But I would like a small favor from you. I don't know whether you recall a violin player named Rico Maggiano. Plays in the streets around town. All right, Tom. Thank you. Goodbye. There's another one, Parker. You can count him in, too.
1: Well, we've almost covered the list, Dr. Gillespie.
2: Yeah, 32 promises and a pretty fair list of names, too.
1: Yeah.
2: Well, I can't think of anybody I've missed. I hope Kildare's making out all right.
1: No, he should be over there by now. Wayman took him at least 20 minutes ago.
2: Parker, you idiot.
1: What?
2: You nearly let me forget the most important one of all.
1: I let you? Well, how should I know?
2: Shut up and don't start another argument. Just get on that phone and put a call through to the office of the mayor.

0: second.
1: Yes?
2: Are you Tony Marciano?
1: Why, yes.
2: My name is Kildare. I'm a doctor on the staff at Blair General Hospital. Do you mind if I come in?
1: Well, I...
2: Thanks.
1: You don't have me mixed up with somebody else, do you?
2: No, I don't think so. You're a law student here, and you're Rico Marciano's son, aren't you?
1: Yes, but did my father send you here?
2: No, neither of them knew I was coming. Tony, your mother's in the hospital, seriously ill.
1: Mama? What's wrong with her?
2: Cancer.
1: It's all my fault. I had no reason to leave them, but I was mixed up and I didn't...
2: I know. You grew up in this country and you wanted to look and act like everybody around you. They had their own ways and maybe people even laughed at them sometimes.
1: That's it. Mostly it was Dad going around the streets with his violin, picking up coins...
2: Raising a son by doing it. Holding the love and admiration of a pretty, wonderful woman.
1: I know that. I knew it a week after I left, but I couldn't go back. Pride, I guess. Look, Doctor, about money for treatments. Now, I'm working part-time outside of class hours, so I can help...
2: No, it isn't money your mother needs. It's to see you and Rico friends again.
1: I don't know. Dad's got a lot of pride himself. He may not be willing to forget.
2: Like to bet?
1: I just hope he will, that's all.
2: Oh, there's one thing, Tony. I said your mother was seriously ill. She is. In fact, she has only a few days to live.
1: I'll get my coat, Dr. Kildare.

0: flowers and a telegram. Look at this one. It says, my sincere wishes for a speedy recovery for your lovely wife, your friend, Commissioner Tomas Avril. But this man I no see in my life.
1: But that doesn't make no difference. He see you. It's just like I tell him, Dr. Gillespie. My Rico is a great man, but he no thinks so.
0: Madre Dio. Mama, still, I can understand.
1: Who is it?
2: Only one way to find out. Come in! Oh, Gilaire.
3: Hello, everybody. Mind if I bring in a visitor?
0: Hello, Mama. Papa.
1: Oh, Antonio.
0: How are you, Mama?
1: Oh, Antonio mio. Before I had the heart froze with ice, but now you are come. I must start talk like the river at Napoli in the springtime. Tony, you speak with your father. You be friends, huh?
0: Antonio. I can't find no words to say.
4: Papa, I'm sorry.
0: Sorry? But for what are you sorry?
4: I said things I didn't mean.
0: Oh, that's nothing. It's no matter now. What you say one time make me shame that I'm nobody. And I can't forgive you. But now it's a different. Look, my boy, look at this telegram. It's from a big people who call me their friend. Look, come on, you read. Read with me. This one is from the commissioner.
2: Gillespie speaking. You don't say so, Carew. Well, maybe you don't have the right spelling of the name. All right. Meet me in my office in 3 minutes. I've got some telegrams I want to show you. Goodbye.
3: What's the matter? Has Carew finally caught on?
2: Pipsqueak. He's coming up for air for the third time. You stay here, Jimmy, and I'll shove his head underwater again.
5: There is simply no use whatsoever in hunting through any more reference books, Dr. Gillespie. There is no Italian composer named Enrico Mazziano. You hoodwinked me.
2: Hoodwinked you?
5: This man is just a street violinist, a mendicant. And you've kept his wife in that room under false pretenses. You and Kildare, between you, have deliberately...
2: Carew! Shut up.
5: I beg your pardon.
2: Here. Take a look at these telegrams.
5: Well, I can hardly see what telegrams could have to do... This one is from the mayor.
2: Go on, read them, all of them.
5: Well, I had no idea this man had so many influential friends. I believe we can stretch a point and forget about...
2: Carew! You're a fool.
5: Dr. Gillespie.
2: Good night.

0: It's a fine thing you do for us, Dr. Kildare. You and Dr. Gillespie.
1: No, we didn't do anything.
0: Oh, this nice room, all these flowers. So lovely. And this telegram. They make my Rico feel big and strong again. But it's best of all, you bring my Tony back for be friends with his papa.
1: It didn't take very much bringing. He was just mixed up. Too proud to admit it.
0: Still is good thing. Now Rico is... Listen. Is my Rico playing the violin?
1: Yes. I guess he must be down below there in the street. Would you like the window open?
0: No. No, I'm hear it fine. Everything's so strange. It's like a long time ago. He's a play the same song in Napoli. I'm a feel like a young girl. And it's a springtime by the sea. It's a warm. And I'm a walk on the road with Rico. Happy like a bird. Dr. Kildare. You tell Rico I'm like the song very much.
1: Yes, I'll tell him.
0: So long a time. So good a life. Oh, Rico mio. Rico.

0: Come in, Dr. Gillespie.
1: Parker says the Marzianos were leaving early, so I wondered if... Oh, when, Jimmy?
0: Just now.
1: Oh, that's too bad. That's Rico out there, huh?
0: Yes. And I don't think he's really out there at all. I think he's on a road near Naples in the moonlight, serenading a beautiful young girl a long time ago.

0: once again, the story of Dr. Kildare, starring Lou Ayres as Dr. Kildare and Lionel Barrymore as Dr. Gillespie.
1: What a session that was.
2: What's the matter, Jimmy? Tough case this morning?
1: Yeah, obstetrical. Turned out okay. 7 pounds, 4 ounces. Mother and son getting along nicely. Why do we do it, Dr. Gillespie?
2: Why do we do what?
1: Become doctors.
2: Well?
1: Last night, Carmen Marciano died. This morning, I deliver a new baby. Score, 1-1. So what's it all add up to?
2: Life.
1: And death.
2: Well, they're both counterparts of the same thing.
1: What is that same thing?
2: Well, now, the Society for Dealing with Profound Questions is now in session. Dr. Kildare has just asked what is the same thing. Dr. Kildare is a brilliant young physician and surgeon who was occasionally troubled by a hole in his head. And at such times, he thinks he doesn't want to be a doctor.
1: All right, all right. The witness withdraws the question. Maybe I am tired. Last night hit me pretty hard, but when you come right down to it, I guess if I couldn't be a doctor, I wouldn't want to be anything else in this world.
0: You have just heard the story of Dr. Kildare, starring Lou Ayres and Lionel Barrymore. Dr. Kildare is presented by arrangement with Metro-Goldwyn-Mayer, producers of Malaya, starring Spencer Tracy, James Stewart, Valentina Cortesa, Sidney Greenstreet, and John Hodiak. This program was written by Les Crutchfield and directed by William P. Russo. Original music composed and conducted by Walter Schumann. Supporting cast included Virginia Gregg, Jane Avello, Ted Osborne, Peggy Weber, and Peter Leeds. Dick Joy speaking.

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1: Right in front of me.
2: Well, hello there.
1: Hello.
2: Welcome to New York.
1: Well, thank you very much.
2: Ladies and gentlemen, there are times when it's a real pleasure to conduct the meeting all train show, and this is one of them. This young lady is one of the prettiest girls who has ever faced our microphone.
1: Well, is that what that thing is? A microphone. Like they use in regular radio broadcasts.
2: Oh, well, lady, rumor has it this is a regular radio broadcast. Haven't you ever heard of the program Meeting All Trains?
1: No, I haven't.
2: Well, you've probably heard me on some other shows. I'm Ted Trent. That name's familiar, isn't it?
1: No.
2: Well, anyway, we're even. I don't know your name either.
1: Oh, I'm Verity Noonan.
2: Verity Noonan. I'll call you Verity if you don't mind.
1: I don't mind.
2: Good. Now then, where are you from, Verity?
1: From Noonan City, California.
2: Verity Noonan from Noonan City. Well, well. Your first visit to the big city, Verity?
1: Yes, it is.
2: Here for your annual vacation?
1: Oh, no. No, I'm going to live here.
2: Ah, if you can find a job, I guess. That's why most young girls come to New York.
1: Oh, I'm not so young. I'm 24. And I'm not looking for a job. I have enough money.
2: Oh, I'm afraid in New York your money won't go as far as you expected.
1: Well, I guess things will be more expensive here than they are in Noonan City.
2: You can bet your life on that. How big is your nest egg, Verity? $100, huh? $200?
1: No, I have over a million.
2: Over a million? You wouldn't be exaggerating just a little, would you?
1: I always tell the exact truth. My grandfather left it to me.
2: Yes, certainly, of course. And I guess you've come here to buy lots of pretty clothes and to see all the shows.
1: I've come here to find a husband.
2: Well, after this broadcast, I have an idea you may have more than one suitor. I might even get on that line myself. Where will you be stopping, Verity?
1: At the Manhattan Biltmore. I don't know my room number yet.
2: Well, Verity, it's been very pleasant having you on our program. You're the most refreshing thing that's ever happened to us. I have an idea that before this day is very much older, a few things will start happening to you.
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3: 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We return now to the second act of The Truth Pays Off, starring Gene Cagney in the role of Verity Noonan.
1: It was wonderful at first. The manager of the hotel came out to the curb to help me out of my cab, and when I got to my room, everyone seemed so anxious to see that I enjoyed New York. Oh, I wasn't stupid about it. I knew that someone without money wasn't treated that way, but I didn't mind tipping, and I'd always expected to pay for the hotel suite and the clothes and the entertainment I'd come to New York to find. There were certain things, however, that I hadn't come prepared for.
5: I'm terribly sorry, Miss Noonan. Nothing like this has ever happened before. But we just can't control the crowd. And men, mostly. They all insist on seeing you.
1: Why?
5: I could call the police, I suppose, but the reputation of the hotel... I'm terribly sorry.
1: Oh, don't be sorry. I'm glad. I want to meet men.
5: But these men, they heard the broadcast...
1: Well, now, wasn't that lucky? Send them in.
5: You mean unleash that mob?
1: Well, maybe it would be better to see them one at a time. I could get to know them better that way.
5: Oh, I give up. Freddie, let them come in one at a time.
6: How do you do, my dear? Welcome to our city.
1: Why, thank you. My goodness, everyone's so nice. What's your name?
6: Well, I'm Mortimer Conway of Conway & Associates, members of the New York Stock Exchange.
1: Oh, I'd like to see the exchange. Could you take me?
6: Why, it'd be a pleasure to take you, my dear. I'm an old friend of your grandfather's.
1: You are?
6: Mm.
1: Did you know him in California?
6: Oh, that I did. We often did business together. He used to have me handle his stock transactions. And that's why I thought I'd come to see you first thing and see if I couldn't help you as a business advisor. Out of friendship for the family, of course.
1: Why, how nice. I suppose you heard me on the radio. That's how you knew I was here.
6: Were you on the radio? Well, how pleasant. No, my dear. No, your family let me know you were coming.
1: Oh, did Uncle George write to you?
6: Yes, your Uncle George. George dropped me a line.
1: Oh, I'm just ashamed of you. Trying to take advantage of a poor, innocent girl.
6: Now, really, my dear girl.
1: Oh, you say your name is Mortimer Conway, but there's an L on your pocket handkerchief. I don't believe you're a member of the stock exchange because your shirt collar's frayed. Grandfather didn't believe in stocks, and I haven't got an Uncle George. Next, Freddie. Would you believe it, Aunt Sophie? Out of over 100 men who were waiting in my suite, there wasn't one of them who told the truth. Everyone who came to see me turned out to be a fibber. That's when I got disgusted and called you. I knew you were honest, and I also suspected you were a pretty good cook. I was so glad that you invited me to dinner.
7: Just a small piece, Verity?
1: Oh, no, thank you. I couldn't eat another bite.
7: How about you, Steve?
8: Well, yes, I'll have another piece of pie, but not a small piece.
7: My nephew is the champion pie eater in New York City. Isn't that something to be proud of, Verity?
1: Oh, he must have some other claim to fame.
8: Well, I'll whisper you a secret. I don't earn my living that way.
7: He's a writer.
1: Oh.
8: And I don't earn much of a living that way either, but I will someday.
7: The public isn't educated up to his writing yet.
8: No, that isn't so. I'm not educated up to the public yet. But it'll come if I keep working at it.
1: Why, you mean that, don't you?
8: Well, of course I do. Let's not spend the evening discussing Steve Livingston and his career. I'm sure we can find something much better to talk about.
7: You know that I forgot all about a meeting I have for this evening. Do you think you two people could entertain each other?
1: Well, if Steve wouldn't mind, I'd love to spend the evening with him.
8: Well, I really should work, but I... Well, what did you want to do this evening, Verity?
1: Well, I have every evening all planned. I even wrote it down. Let's see now. This is Wednesday. Well, I haven't seen the Stork Club yet, and I figured on that for tonight. After the theater, of course. And then I thought I'd like to see one of those late spots up in Harlem. pardon me.
8: I'm sorry, Verity, but I couldn't afford that itinerary.
1: Oh, I wouldn't expect you to pay for it.
8: Maybe not, but I would expect to, if I could afford it, which I probably won't be able to do for about 10 years.
1: Oh, I'm sorry. I suppose that was thoughtless of me. But I could postpone those things until next Wednesday. You see, I have the rest of this week all planned.
7: Where would you like to take her, Steve?
8: Well, there's a very nice free art exhibit at the Anderson Galleries. There's dancing on the mall, and if we walk both ways, I'll still be able to manage a pair of Cokes.
1: Well, that sounds wonderful, Steve. And it was wonderful. That evening and all the others. Because Steve took me everywhere that didn't cost money, and on the evening Steve had to work, I managed to see the parts of New York that could only be seen for cash. There were always people who were glad to take me as long as I paid the way, and I didn't mind. I wasn't going to be taken in by the phony noblemen or the impoverished Harvard men who wanted a steak for a string of polo ponies. But, of course, as you know, I did make mistakes. Remember when I got you out of bed in the middle of the night?
7: What in the world brings you here at this hour, child?
1: Someone tried to force his way into my room. I had to call a house detective.
7: Why, you poor child.
1: Oh, I was very sorry to see Cedric arrested.
7: You knew the person who was trying to break in?
1: Oh, yes, we were dancing at El Morocco earlier in the evening. Oh. You know, I wish he hadn't asked me.
7: To go dancing?
1: Oh, no. No, I asked him. I mean, I'm sorry he asked me where my $1 million was. I had to admit I kept it in my suitcase in an old manila envelope.
7: You don't.
1: I did, but not now. I took a taxi here and I brought the money with me. I want you to keep it for me.
7: Keep $1 million in the house?
1: Not me.
7: What? Now, now, you don't have to look at me that way, Verriton. I'll keep it in my war safe tonight, but in the morning it goes into the bank.
1: Oh, no. No, banks aren't to be trusted. Grandfather said so.
7: Verity, look at me. Now, your grandfather must have been a very fine man, and I'm sure he meant everything he told you for the best. But he couldn't have meant you to take everything he said quite so literally.
1: Oh, you're getting me all mixed up, and I'm mixed up enough without any help. Oh, promise me you'll keep my envelope here.
7: Well, I'll keep it for a couple of days until you get a chance to get unmixed. But only on condition that you don't tell anyone it's here.
1: What?
7: Oh, no, you don't have to lie. If anyone asks you, just don't answer. If you keep that cute little mouth closed, you won't get into so much trouble.
1: And I did keep my mouth shut, but I still managed to get into trouble. It was because I finally decided that what I wanted most was Steve. He was the only truthful one I'd met in New York. And there were other things about him beside that, too. You're very handsome, Steve.
8: Am I supposed to deny it?
1: Oh, no, no. That'd be dishonest unless you really thought you weren't. And, of course, you couldn't. I bet we'll have beautiful children, with you being so handsome and me being so pretty.
8: Is this a proposal?
1: Yes, Steve. I want you to marry me.
8: You aren't in love with me, Verity.
1: No. No, not yet. But you're the nicest person I've ever met. And I'm sure I'll fall more and more in love with you the longer I know you. And that's the truth.
8: I'm sure you think it is.
1: Well, it is. Don't you think you could fall in love with me?
8: Oh, I'm sure I could, Verity, but I told you before, it'll be years before I establish myself as a writer. I can't afford a wife, even one as pretty as you.
1: Oh, but I have enough money for both of us.
8: I know that. But I'm not willing to live on your money.
1: Why not?
8: Because if I didn't have to work for it, I'd never become a good writer.
1: Oh, but I'd help you. I'd even learn how to type.
8: Verity, if you were in the same boat I am, I'd probably hold my thumbs for luck and ask you to struggle along with me. But I'm afraid I wouldn't struggle very hard with $1 million in the bank. No, Verity, it won't work out.
1: You're turning me down?
8: I wouldn't put it that way.
1: But you'd marry me if I were poor. If I didn't have a cent, I could have you.
8: Verity, come back here. Verity!
1: And so I went back to the hotel and gathered all my things together and sent for a bellboy and my bill. I paid everything I owed. And then I went out and spent all the money I had left in the first envelope.
7: But how could you have spent all that money in a few hours?
1: Well, I bought lots of clothes. I won't need anything new for years now. And I bought some suits and things for Steve, too, so he won't be needing anything for a while. And then I bought lots of canned goods and everything else I figured Steve and I could possibly need during the next few years. I even bought a crib and a complete layette just in case. So, now I'm broke.
7: Except for a mere $1 million.
1: Oh, that's why I'm here. I want you to give me the other envelope. I'm going to give that money to charity. Then I'll be in the same boat as Steve, and then he'll marry me.
7: Verity, charity's a wonderful thing. If you want to give some of your money to a good cause, I'm all for it. But let me put some of it in the bank for you. Both of us hope that Steve will be successful in his work, but if he isn't, you may need that security. You owe it to that child you've spoken about.
1: Oh, yes, you're right. Grandfather used to talk about security, too. A nest egg, he used to call it. Oh, but I couldn't put anything away and not tell Steve about it. Why, that'd be lying.
7: It'd be a white lie, Verity. Believe me.
1: There aren't any white lies. Only black ones.
7: Well, it's up to you. But unless you tell Steve you've given all the money away, you lose it.
1: What?
7: You have to make that choice.
1: I don't want to lose him, Aunt Sophie. Hand me that phone.
7: Now we'll open the envelope and count the money and then decide how much goes to charity and how much goes into that nest egg.
1: Oh, we'll have to hurry. Steve's on his way over. You know, he was a little angry when I told him I'd bought the wedding ring, too, but he forgave me.
7: Well, that was good of him. Shall I open it?
1: Please, I'm shaking a little. And not on account of the money, either.
7: Why, Verity, there There's no money in here at all.
1: Just a bunch of paper cut so that it'd feel like money.
7: Do you suppose someone could have...
1: Look, look, there's a letter, too, in Grandfather's handwriting.
7: What does it say?
1: Dear Verity, until now I've never told a lie in my life. But I think sometimes...
9: White lie may be for the best. To the people in Noonan City, I'm a millionaire. But all I ever had, I've spent raising you. I know as I write this that I'll only have a few thousand to leave. I'm putting it in another manila envelope, which I'll give to you later in the day. And this one will contain your emotional nest egg. Thinking it contains $1 million, you'll have the peace of mind and the freedom from financial worries that'll enable you to see things clearly. With no worries about money, you'll be able to plan a good life. You'll select the work you want to do or the man you really love. No choice you make will be colored by a monetary consideration. I hope you'll forgive my deception. My love forever, your grandfather, Patrick Noonan.
1: Oh, I'm so glad, Aunt Sophie. I told Steve I didn't have a cent, and now I haven't told a lie.

0: And so the curtain comes down on the final act of this week's Stars Over Hollywood show, as presented by Carnation Evaporated Milk and starring Gene Cagney. In just a moment, we'll have news about next week's show. Meantime, how about a curtain call, Gene Cagney?
1: Well, thank you, Art.
0: Gene, you were splendid. Now, that's what I'd call a mature performance.
1: Oh, what a nice word, mature. Music to my ears after so long being thought of as the baby of the family.
0: Well, being the baby of the family is nothing to complain of, Gene. I know lots of babies, and they wouldn't trade places for anything. That steady diet of carnation evaporated milk keeps them well satisfied.
1: Oh, I walked right into that one, didn't I?
0: You sure did, Gene, but never you mind. It's all to good purpose. You see, people really should hear more about the wonders of carnation in bringing up baby. There's no milk so fine for forming good bones and good teeth. You won't find a better source of minerals and vitamin D. And it's doubly safe, because carnation is first of all pasteurized and then sterilized after the can is sealed, which makes it extra easy to digest, too. So, when it comes to choosing the right food for baby, you can understand why 8 out of 10 mothers who use carnation say their doctor recommended it. It's the milk every doctor knows. Right now, for you, Gene, in appreciation of your fine performance, this bouquet of red and white carnations, just like those pictured on every can of carnation evaporated milk.
1: Oh, what beautiful flowers, Art. Thank you so much. Now, what about the show for next week?
0: Our star on next Saturday's Stars Over Hollywood show will be Lee Bowman, and the story is called The Love Tree.
1: Well, I certainly want to hear that, Art. But for now, it's goodbye, everyone.
0: Goodbye, Gene Cagney. The story on today's Stars Over Hollywood was written by Bud Lesser. Supporting Miss Cagney were Peter Leeds, Marjorie Bennett, Fred Howard, and Larry Dobkin. Special music composed by Rex Corey. 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Ladies, when you shop for groceries today, be sure to have Carnation, the world's favorite brand of evaporated milk, on your shopping list. 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
1: And now for the Carnation Company and Stars Over Hollywood, this is Art Ballinger suggesting that you be sure to listen next Saturday for Lee Bowman in The Love Tree. And be sure to see the George Burns and Gracie Allen television show brought to you by Carnation Evaporated Milk. 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
3: Will you have the polo, dear Liza, will you have the polo, dear Liza, polo?
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3: But you take me old tube.
4: Because they happen to be my tube of polo, dear Henry. Have one. Mm.
5: Yes, it's for you, it's your dinner. It's called Cupboard Love. 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See this foil pouch? Keeps it moist and squeezy. That's right. It's a new kind of cat food. Moist. It's good for you. Like it?
6: New Cupboard Love. What the well-cared-for cat has for dinner.
5: Yes, it's for you. It's your dinner. It's called Cupboard Love. Cupboard Love's different. 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It's a new kind of cat food. 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It's good for you. Like it?
6: New Cupboard Love. What the well-cared-for cat has for dinner.
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0: Frigidaire brings you Hollywood Star Time at this new hour. 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Now, Murder, My Sweet, starring Dick Powell and Mary Astor with Mike Mazurki. The colorful musical score is conducted by Lionel Newman.
1: Now, let's see. Even a nightmare's got to make some sense. Yes, let's see. Well, there was that first night at the office. I was getting ready to close up shop for the night when all of a sudden he was standing there. It. The Thing. About 7 feet tall and broad in proportion and dressed to kill. His eyes were flat and dull. His body was all brute power. This was brute, almost brainless power. This was danger.
2: You. Hey, you.
1: What brings you here, big one?
2: You're a private eye, huh? You're a private detective, huh?
1: I looked at his hands, hands that could crush a man's skull with a blow. I nodded.
2: I seen your name on a blackboard downstairs. I come up to see you.
1: Yeah? What's on your mind?
2: I'd like you to look for somebody.
1: Well, I'm closed up, pal. Come around tomorrow, we'll talk about it.
2: I look for her where she used to work, but I've been out of touch.
1: Okay, pal, tomorrow.
2: I'd like to show you where she worked.
1: Look, Man Mountain, I just told you I'm all...
2: I'd like you to look for her tonight.
1: Look for who?
2: Velma. I'd like to show you where she worked. At Florian's place 8 years ago. You come on. I pay you good. Look. Money. See?
1: Money? Oh, yeah, I remember money. It used to be fun. All right, come on. Show me this Florian's place where Velma used to work. Florian's place where Velma used to work 8 years ago. A cheap beer joint run by a Mrs. Florian. Old Mother Witch in the flesh or some poor relation. I told her who we were and what we wanted.
3: Look, fella, I'm sorry about your girl. I know how you feel, but I told her she ain't here.
2: She used to work here.
1: Ah, come on, pal. 8 years is a lot of gin. They don't know anything about Velma here.
2: Who asked you to stick your face in?
1: Well, you did. Remember me? I'm the guy that came in with you, Chunky. You hired me.
3: What are you, a cop?
1: Philip Marlowe, private investigator. Don't be vulgar. My card?
3: Get out of here, Marlowe. Never heard of you, and get out.
1: Look, sister... What about this Velma Valento?
3: I never knew no Velma Valento. And get out of here with that oversized gorilla.
2: You don't Scram. Call me names like that. You don't call Moose Manoy names like that, see?
3: Come on. Get out of here before I call the cops.
2: The cops?
3: Yeah, the cops. The real cops with buttons.
2: No cops, see? No cops at
1: all. Easy, easy, easy, Moose. Take it easy. Let's get out of here.
2: Velma worked here. She liked me. She was going to marry me.
1: Yeah. Come on, let's get out.
3: And I don't want no tin-horn private detectives nosing around this respectable joint establishment, see?
1: Look, Moose, What about this Velma?
2: You find her, huh? But no cops, see?
1: Was Velma in some mess with you 8 years ago?
2: I've been away 8 years, see?
1: Oh, sure, I get it now. How do I get in touch with you?
2: I get in touch with you.
1: Okay. I'll work on it, big boy. I'll work on it. But in the morning, I forgot about that king-size ape man and old Mother Witch, Mrs. Florian. I had a different kind of a client. His name was Lindsay Marriott, and he was prettier than a summer sunrise. But he looked like money, so I listened to him.
4: Your job is quite simple, Mr. Marlowe. I'm meeting a man in a canyon near Malibu shortly after midnight. I'm paying him some money.
1: Blackmail?
4: Not at all. Some jewels were stolen from a lady friend of mine in a holdup. I'm meeting the thieves and buying the jewels back. It's that simple.
1: It's that illegal, too, Marriott. But for $100 fee to be your bodyguard, sure, I'll tag along. Just for the ride. And that's how Marriott and I came to be in the darkest, foggiest canyon in California that night. That's how I happened to catch a blackjack right behind the ear. Oh!
5: What's the matter? Are you all right?
1: Who are you?
5: Oh! I thought... Oh.
1: Hey. Hey, you. Whoever you are, come back. I got up. Staggered to Marriott's car. I looked in. Marriott was dead. No one but an amateur would have slugged a man with a blackjack as often as Marriott had been hit. Oh, I felt like a doctor who'd lost his patient. I went to the police, told them what little I knew, and went back to my office the next morning. But I hadn't heard the last of Mr. Lindsay Marriott, the late lamented. Philip Marlowe, Investigations. Marlowe talking.
6: Mr. Marlowe, I'd like very much to speak to you sometime today.
1: Who's this talking?
6: Mrs. Helen Longstreet. It was my jade necklace that Lindsay Marriott was trying to buy back when he was murdered.
1: Oh, I'll be right over.
6: Well, you don't know the address.
1: Let me find out myself, huh? It's more fun that way. I'll be seeing you, Mrs. Longstreet. Offhand, Mrs. Longstreet, how much would you say the jade necklace was worth at the prevailing market?
7: Oh, $100,000.
1: Do you suppose we should bother with it?
7: You know, you're quite different for a detective. And nice.
1: Tell me about the holdup.
7: I'd been out dancing with Marriott. He was bringing me home when a car on Santa Monica Boulevard forced us to the curb. Some men pointed guns and took the necklace.
1: Then they got in touch with you and offered to sell it back to you, is that right?
7: Yes. I asked Marriott to represent me. He hired you as his bodyguard, that's all.
1: I'm sorry I didn't do better by your boyfriend.
7: Lindsay Marriott was not my... He was a heel. Such a nice heel.
1: I didn't know there were varieties.
7: I called to ask you if you'll continue in your efforts to help me get my jade back.
1: Is this for love or is it for money?
7: Well, you might buy me a drink somewhere and we'd talk things over. Philip, isn't it?
1: Yeah, that's right. Of the Hoboken Marlowe's. Okay, when do you want to see me?
7: Shall we make it soon?
1: Look me up any time. I'm in the book. Don't think it hasn't been captivating, Mrs. Longstreet.
7: Oh, are you going? Well, thank you so much for coming over, Philip.
1: And I had a nice time at your party.
7: You're hired, of course, at whatever price.
1: Well, thanks. I hope you get value for your money.
7: I will.
1: Marriott didn't. Hey, you. Stop running.
8: All right. Don't let her hear you in there.
1: Who are you?
8: Oh, your voice, please.
1: Who are you and why were you listening outside this door here?
8: Let go of my wrist.
1: What's your name?
8: Anne Grail. I'm confidential secretary to Mr. and Mrs. Longstreet.
1: Why were you just eavesdropping on us?
8: I can't talk to you here. Can you meet me at the Five Ravens Club at 9 tonight?
1: All right, Annie. It's a date. Meanwhile, don't get caught looking through any strange keyholes.
9: Yes, sir. How many, please?
1: Two. I'm waiting for a lady. Two in a far corner, see?
9: Yes, sir. Thank you, sir. I'll call you when your table is ready.
1: Yeah.
2: Hey, you, Marlowe.
1: Moose. What are you doing here?
2: You come with me, huh?
1: Listen, let go of my arm. I got a date.
2: Ditch the babe.
1: Look, I'm a big boy now. I blow my own nose and everything. Now stop following me or I'll get mad.
2: Ditch the babe. I'd like you to come with me.
1: Take it easy on that arm, bone crusher. Another 10 seconds and gangrene will set in.
2: I'd like you to come with me, see?
1: Okay, okay.
2: Come on.
1: Oh, just wait till I get to be your size. You'll be sorry. Listen, Moose, this is a nice, fancy auto you got. Runs just like new, but I'd like to get out now, okay?
2: Where's Velma?
1: I told you, I don't know. Haven't been working on it.
2: Someone calls me up on the telephone.
1: Huh? Who called you up on the telephone?
2: Someone says you got Velma.
1: Yeah, who? Oh, well, I'm getting out here anyway, but I'm just curious to know who tipped you off.
2: You tell me now.
1: Moose, let go of my neck.
2: You tell me where to find Velma.
1: Now, Moose, lay off and stop dancing with me. Moose!
2: Bring me Velma.
1: I don't know where she is.
2: I'll kill you.
1: Moose, let go.
2: I'll kill you.

0: Mr. Marlowe.
1: Didn't you expect to see me alive again?
0: Where were you tonight?
1: I waited for you in a ditch where a gent named Moose Malloy left me for dead. You know anything about it?
0: What are you talking about?
1: How about inviting me into your cozy little apartment?
0: It's 4 o'clock in the morning.
1: Oh, listen, sister, you're a hot rock. I ought to toss you to the cops. But I'm going to give you a chance. Are you going to let me in now or not?
0: Come in. What's the matter? Are you all right?
1: Yeah, I'm all right. Hey, say that again.
0: What? What's the matter? Are you all right?
1: Now I remember you. You were out in the canyon the night Lindsay Marriott was murdered, weren't you?
0: I didn't kill Marriott.
1: Just answer my question.
0: Yes, I was out there.
1: Why?
0: Well, I'd overheard Mr. and Mrs. Longstreet talking about something going on out there involving Marriott. I went there, too, because I didn't want anything to happen.
1: Like the old boy killing Marriott for playing around with his beautiful young wife, the fair Helen?
0: Yes. I wasn't going to let Lindsay Marriott ruin that nice old man's life as he ruined my father.
1: Oh, so Marriott hurt your father.
0: Marriott killed my father.
1: Oh, so you killed Marriott?
0: No.
1: And then tell me you haven't got a motive, then. Just tell it to me any way you like.
0: All right. My father. Father was a very sweet, a very gentle soul, but not very wise sometimes. One night, I was in finishing school then. One night, Father was driving one of his customers home. She'd been visiting his brewery. She was a dreadful woman who ran a beer joint, but a customer.
1: Beer joint? Woman? Oh, just for the fun of it, Annie, does the name Mrs. Florian mean anything to you?
0: No.
1: Oh. Well, go on.
0: Well, to make it short, Father ran over a little girl that night. He wanted to report her to the police, but this horrible woman played on his fears. What it would mean to my future. And he lost his head.
1: Hit and run, huh?
0: Yes. You can guess the rest.
1: Blackmail?
0: To the very end. To the very death.
1: How does Marriott get into it?
0: Well, Marriott used to be a small-time talent agent, booking acts into fifth-rate joints like that woman's. She told Marriott. They entered into a blackmail plot against Father. Marriott had a girlfriend, a dancer who was costing him a lot of money.
1: How did he kill your father?
0: Do you know anything about beer?
1: Only what I get in a tall glass.
0: Well, they let the mash ferment in great wooden vats. When they draw off the liquid, the gas of fermentation is left in the bottom of the tank.
1: Yeah, I know. Carbon dioxide, CO2. It's heavy and stays in those vats a long time if it isn't let out. Well?
0: When I was a little girl, Father always warned me never to climb down into those great tanks. There was suffocation. Death in the bottom of those tanks. I found Father in one of the empty fermentation tanks. Dead.
1: It could have been an accident.
0: Could have been, but it wasn't. Marriott had finally ruined him. Father committed suicide that way. The Max Tillotson Brewery closed. Probably passed, but it's near here. It's on Lombardy Street.
1: Max Tillotson, your father? But your name is Grail.
0: I changed it to Grail when I came to work for Mr. Longstreet.
1: Why?
0: Because I wanted to be near Marriott to see what I could see, to bide my time.
1: Well, I was working for Longstreet going to bring you close to Marriott.
0: Mr. Longstreet had married a beautiful blonde ex-dancer.
1: Marriott's old girlfriend?
0: Helen.
1: Oh, the Greeks and I have another name for her, Velma. Velma Valento.
0: Velma Valento?
1: Helen Longstreet sicked that gorilla Moose Malloy on me. Did you tell her you were going to meet me at the Five Ravens?
0: No, but I always tell Mr. Longstreet where I'll be.
1: Oh, sure. I'm beginning to get it now. Helen used to work at a place called Mrs. Florian's. Mrs. Florian was the hag that tipped off Marriott to the blackmail scheme on your father. Helen used to call herself Velma. She got in a jam with Moose Malloy, and she's probably wanted by the police. Mrs. Florian and Marriott have been blackmailing her. Sure, why not? She's married to a rich man. When I went to Mrs. Florian's with Moose looking for Velma, the old hag called Helen to warn her that someone was on a trail.
0: Why?
1: Helen is her meal ticket. Helen told Marriott to take me out to the canyon to murder me. Helen double-crossed him and killed him. Now, one blackmailer out of the way, see? It all ties together.
2: Yes, darling, doesn't it?
0: Helen, put down that gun.
2: Moose reported that he'd killed you, Philip.
1: Oh? Well, then Moose can't work on my newspaper.
0: Put down that gun.
2: It was thoughtful of me to check here at Anne's apartment, wasn't it? Oh, I learned ever so much outside the door.
1: Well, Velma, what are you planning to do with that .32? Anything substantial?
2: Why, Philip, darling, what's a gun for under the circumstances? Except murder. Murder, my sweet.

In just a few moments, Frigidaire will bring you the second act of Murder, My Sweet, starring Dick Powell and Mary Astor with Mike Mazurki. Frigidaire, one of America's great household names, pioneered many of the great refrigeration developments that add so much to American living today. There is no more important example than the Meter Miser, Frigidaire's famous cold-making mechanism. Consider its name, Meter Miser. Stingy with current, a miser on operating cost, producing oceans of cold on a mere trickle of current. When Frigidaire engineers set out to design a mechanism, they wanted one that would do away with complicated parts and the trouble they cause. They set out to develop a mechanism that would do away with oiling and fans and belts and pulleys. And they succeeded. They made the Meter Miser so dependable that it can be sealed for life, sealed in a bath of oil. So economical that it uses no more current than an ordinary light bulb. That's how the Meter Miser earned its name. That's why it is called the simplest refrigerator mechanism ever built. So when you choose your new refrigerator, remember only Frigidaire has the Meter Miser. And remember, you're twice as sure with two great names. For Frigidaire is made only by General Motors.

Hollywood Star Time continues with a radio production based on the RKO picture Murder, My Sweet, starring Dick Powell and Mary Astor with Mike Mazurki. Mike Mazurki soon may be seen in the RKO picture Sinbad the Sailor. Now, Act Two, Murder, My Sweet.

0: Helen Longstreet, alias Velma Valento, was holding a .32 gun on us. And I knew that a woman who could double-cross Marriott and blackjack him to death wouldn't stop there. I also knew that 8 years ago, she'd been in some criminal jam with her dim-brained giant of a boyfriend, Moose Malloy. She stood there smiling, then gestured toward Anne and the telephone.
1: Anne, darling, be an angel and call a number for me. Greenbrier 3344.
2: No.
0: Calling Moose Malloy, are you?
1: Will you dial the number, Anne?
0: Go ahead, do it, Anne. I want to see what happens. You sicked your big boyfriend on me earlier tonight, didn't you?
1: Oh, no. Mrs. Florian did. I called Mrs. Florian, and she called Moose.
0: You don't mean to say you're going to let Moose hear your voice now, then?
2: Here's your number.
1: Thank you, dear. Hello, Moose. This is Velma. Velma, yes. I can't speak louder, dear. I'm being held prisoner. Yes, by that cheap detective, Marlowe. No, you didn't kill him. He's here. 1910 Shoreview Drive, the ground floor. Hurry, darling. I love you. Hurry. Moose will be here in 10 minutes.
0: So, Moose will be here in 10 minutes. He'll break me to pieces. But you'll go back to the old life with Moose. What's the percentage?
1: We'll wait 5 minutes and make another telephone call.
0: Why? What's up?
1: You'll see, Philip. Just relax for 5 minutes.

0: The 5 minutes are up. Call the police, Anne.
1: I won't. I don't know what deviltry you're up to now, but I won't help you with it anymore.
0: Call the police, Anne.
2: Go ahead, Anne. I like to watch Helen work.
1: Give me the police department, please.
0: Watch some real technique, Philip, my sweet.
1: Here's the phone.
0: Thank you. Hello, police! Quick, something terrible is happening here.
2: I think I catch on.
0: Two men are fighting here over some woman. They're killing each other. 1910 Shore Drive. Hurry, hurry up!
2: I think I follow you.
0: Of course you do, darling. Moose comes in, breaks you in two. Then the police come in and arrest Moose for the murder of Philip Marlowe. Neat?
2: Neat.
0: Now, Philip, if you'll put your hands up and clasp them behind your head, I'll relieve you of the gun in your shoulder holster. Thank you, dear.
3: Oh, Ma.
0: Moose. Oh, I'm so glad you came.
3: Well, Ma, you look just like you used to look 8 years ago. Only more fancy. Gee.
0: He was keeping me prisoner, Moose. He wouldn't let me get to you.
3: Him, huh? I don't like that, see?
1: Moose, it isn't true.
2: Now, look here, chum. Velma's playing you for a sucker.
0: Don't believe him, Moose. He's clever. He's smart.
3: I gave you money to find Velma.
2: That's right, but all the time
3: you cheated me, huh?
2: Listen, Jumbo, get this. Velma is married.
0: He's a liar.
3: You're a liar, see? Velma says you're a liar. You're a liar.
0: Get him, Moose. Get him.
3: I'm going to hurt you.
2: Moose, keep away.
3: I'm going to hurt you.
1: Stop, save yourself. It's the only way. Run for it. Run.
2: I'll see you later, Annie.
0: Stop him, Moose. The window. The window.
3: What?
0: Go get him, Moose. Go get him.
3: Yeah, yeah. I'll get him. I'll hurt him.
2: I'm supposed to be a pretty sharp cookie, a thinker, a brain boy. But if I was so smart, why couldn't I shake this Moose Malloy?
3: Don't run away. I'll get you.
2: I'm big enough. I'm in pretty good shape. But that thing out of a nightmare wasn't human. That was the answer. He wasn't human. He was a wild animal. But without a gun in his hands, a civilized man is no match for a tiger. This was the city. This was Moose's jungle. And he was going to trap me in its deserted alleys. Trap me and break me to pieces.
3: Don't run away. It's no use. I'll get you.
2: I had one weapon. My brain. My memory.
4: Max Tillotson Brewery. Near here. It's on Lombardy Street.
2: This was Lombardy Street.
4: Found father in one of those empty fermentation tanks.
2: Lombardy Street was a blind alley. Only a heavy iron-bound door at the end.

0: The door was locked. I was trapped.
1: Now I got you, huh? Now I get you. Now.
0: I flung myself at the door. It held. Again. Again. It moved. I found the big fermentation tanks upstairs on the second floor, past another heavy oak door. I flashed my light at one of the huge wooden vats, dusty with age and disuse. I heard the oak door slam in the distance. Moose was inside. He was coming toward me in the darkness. Then I let out a yell to let Moose know where I was. Moose! Help! I'm falling! Then I climbed down the yarn ladder into the mat. Hope. Hope the best. Hope. Hope. Hope. Down, down, down into the big tank. Down, Marlowe. Hold your breath, Marlowe. Save it. You'll need it. All of it. There's death down here. Suffocation. Down, down. On the bottom of the floor. Easy. Save your breath. Save it.
1: Hey, you down there. I got you now, huh?
0: Here he comes. He's coming now. It's getting tough. Tough. Hold your breath, Marlowe. Hold it.

0: I can see you run away now, huh? Huh? Huh? You get up, Chief Detective. Get up. Get up. I can't. I'm choking. It's funny, I can't breathe. I can't. I can't breathe.
1: He's done for. I guess he's got it. Now get out of here, Bob. Get up on that floor, boy.
2: A ladder.
1: A ladder. Climb. Climb up. Up. Up. Step up. I can't stand it anymore.
3: Air. Oh, I can breathe. Air. Air.
4: Well, that's all, I guess. The cops had arrived just after I jumped through Ann's window with Moose Malloy after me. They were just leaving when I got back. Helen hadn't expected me back. We don't expect Helen back from where she is, not for a long, long time. What about that, Ann?
5: What about what? In just a minute, mister.
4: What's the matter? I'm repulsive. Why am I, huh?
5: A gentleman always takes his gun from his shoulder holster before he kisses a girl.
4: Yeah?
5: Yeah.
4: Yeah.

Thank you, Dick Powell, Mary Astor, and Mike Buzurki for your splendid performances on this Frigidaire program today. Dick Powell will be back in just a moment. Also, may we express our appreciation to the other members of the cast, Lorene Tuttle, Martha Wentworth, and Jimmy Eagles. Due to conflicting commitments, Joan Bennett was unable to appear as previously announced. This radio adaptation of Murder, My Sweet came to you direct from Hollywood and was written by Milton Geiger with music supervised by Lionel Newman. The entire production was under the direction of Robert L. Redd. Mary Astor appeared through the courtesy of MGM, producers of Two Sisters from Boston. Dick Powell appeared through the courtesy of his regular sponsor, F.W. Fitch, and currently may be seen in the RKO production, Cornered. 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
1: That's right, Wen, and I've turned into a listening fan, too. 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Oh, which reminds me, when I go home this evening, I'll make a note on my listening schedule to tune in Hollywood Star Time next Saturday. I want to be sure to hear Olivia de Havilland when she does Morning Glory. So until later, Wendell, I'll say goodbye for now.
0: Okay, Dick, and thanks again. This is Wendell Niles speaking for Frigidaire, made only by General Motors.

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1: Of the Illyria Weekly Gazette, Mr. Will Rogers, Jr.
2: Thank you. You know, a fellow once said that wise men can profit more from fools than fools can from wise men. You see, the reason is that wise men avoid the faults of fools, but fools don't bother to imitate the good examples of wise men.
3: Rogers of the Gazette, offering you again tonight transcribed another heartwarming story of a country newspaper and its friendly editor, and starring Will Rogers, Jr.

0: During the long summer days, the town of Elyria seems to half sleep in the locust-filled heat. Oh, perhaps the soda fountain at the drugstore is a little busier than usual, and of course Jetter's Pond is filled with laughing, splashing youngsters, but for the most of the town, it's summer and a lazy time. But later, when shadows begin to stretch out across the wide streets, Elyria stirs in the soft coolness of twilight. Pitchers of lemonade appear on wide verandas, and groups of shirt-sleeved gossipers gather at street corners. Elyria is coming to life. Tonight, there's a special reason. It's a dance at the country club, and most of the town will be there. As editor of the Gazette, Will Rogers is taking Maggie Button, his assistant. But right at this minute, Will's dressing, and he has a particularly annoying problem.
1: Where in the heck did I put that thing? Jill? Jill?
2: I heard it, Daddy.
1: That must be Maggie. Will you let her in?
2: All right, Daddy.
1: Thanks, honey. Well, let's see. It's got to be here somewhere.
2: Hello, Miss Button. Hello, Jill, honey. Come on in. Daddy will be ready in a minute, I think. He's been having awful trouble.
3: Oh.
1: Hi, Maggie.
3: Hi.
2: I can smell good, Miss Button.
3: Well, thank you, Jill. That's a very nice compliment.
1: Sit down, Maggie.
3: Don't keep your date waiting, Will. We don't want to be late.
1: Doing my best, Maggie. Been kind of nip and tuck all the way.
2: See what I mean?
3: Yeah, I think so.
1: I tell you, Maggie, it's again natural law to ask any man to climb into one of these things. All I need is a trap door, and then I can be strangled for sure tonight.
2: You better do something, Miss Button. His tie.
3: Well, there's nothing so hard about a bow tie.
1: Nothing except the tying part.
3: Oh, here, let me try. Hold your head back.
2: Miss Button?
3: Mm-hmm.
2: Yes, honey? I thought he was supposed to come by and pick you up.
3: Well, honey, I might have sat home all evening waiting for him, so I didn't take any chances and I came by here instead. Then, put on your coat.
1: Hey, well, that's all tied. Thanks, Maggie. Thanks a lot.
3: Come on now.
1: Oh, in the rush of getting my tie tied, I didn't have a chance to stand off and look at you.
3: Well, there's always time for that. Do you like it?
1: You'll be the prettiest girl there, Maggie. Am I right, honey?
2: Oh, Daddy, sometimes I...
1: What, baby?
2: Why, she's the prettiest girl anywhere. Didn't you know that?

0: will, leave your collar alone.
1: Maggie, my poor old neck's had about all it can take.
0: It isn't often we have a formal get-together in Elyria. You men can wear dinner jackets one night a year.
1: One night's about all our health will stand. If the collars don't get us, the smell of mothballs will.
0: Oh, Bill, you're incorrigible.
1: I'm still wondering why Polly Pellerton rented the whole country club anyhow.
0: Maybe all this has something to do with Jock getting back to New York and school and all, huh?
1: I kind of think it has, Maggie.
0: I bet she just had this party to show him off a little bit.
1: It's one of the perils of being born a parent. Now, children were just sort of hatched out in the sun by themselves. You never have to put up with being showed off like this. Poor old Judge Walters over there looks about as bad as I feel.
0: Now, Will, don't start complaining again. I've been trying to keep your mind off of it.
1: Trying to get a man's mind off of this boiled shirt is like trying to tell a camel he hasn't got a hump. Oh, hello, Jock.
0: Jock!
2: Hello, Will, Maggie. Gosh, it's good to see you two again. How are things at the paper?
1: They're fine, Jock.
2: Oh, good.
0: Oh, Jock, there you are.
2: You both know Melissa Walters.
0: Well, hello, Melissa. When'd you get back from the coast? Day before yesterday. How are you, Will?
1: Fine, Melissa. How was Stanford?
3: Oh, wonderful. I sort of hated to leave it, but it's all behind me now.
1: Maggie, we got to get a notice in the paper. Melissa's back.
0: My, that's a pretty dress. Sit down, Melissa.
3: Oh, I'd love to, but I'm on the punch bowl. Can I get you two some?
0: Oh, yes. We'd love it.
3: All right. Excuse me, please.
1: She sure is a pretty girl, Jock.
2: Uh-huh.
1: I said Melissa's grown up to be a mighty pretty girl.
2: Oh, yes, she has, hasn't she?
1: There's your mother now, getting up on the bandstand, Jock.
2: Yeah, I wonder what's up.
0: You should be awfully proud of her, Jock. She's just lovely.
2: I am, of course.
4: I want to interrupt you for just a few moments. I have an announcement to make. I know everyone's rather curious as to why we're having this party tonight. Now, it's really nothing new under the sun at all. As a matter of fact, it's just a very simple and natural occurrence that happens every day. But it means a great deal to me and to Melissa's father, Judge Walters.
0: Yeah.
4: I asked you all to come here tonight so I could tell you that my son, Jock, is going to marry Melissa Walters.
0: Oh, hello.
1: Well, now, Jock, that is news.
3: Jock, what is all this anyhow?
0: Let me be the first to congratulate you both.
3: Jock, what'll we do?
2: Let's get out of here. Come on.
3: Will?
1: What? You know, they seem more surprised than anybody.
0: Yeah, they sure did.
1: Oh, hello, Polly.
4: Didn't I see the children standing here with you a moment ago? Everyone wants to congratulate them and wish them luck. Now, where are they?
1: They sort of left, Mrs. Pellerton.
4: Oh, of course. They've been away from each other so long, they just scampered off to be alone together. Listen, everyone. We'll just have to save our wishes until they come back. Now, have fun.
0: Will?
1: Huh?
0: Why didn't you tell her they scampered off in opposite directions?
1: Why didn't you?
0: We're both cowards, huh?
1: Well, I wouldn't go that far, Maggie, but I'd just hate to do anything that'd spoil Polly's nice evening. Doc? Doc? Doc, you awake?
5: What's that?
1: Doc, it's your move.
5: Well, now, let me see. Where can I move to?
1: Well, most any place, Doc.
5: I know that, but where?
1: I'm trying to win the game, too.
5: Yeah, so am I. Here's something you didn't notice. There. What do you think of that?
1: Pretty good, Doc. You weren't as sleepy as I thought you were.
5: Well, it's a new tactic I figured out last night. By lulling myself into a semi-nap, I lulled you into a false sense of security.
1: Well, almost, Doc, but not quite.
5: Huh?
1: Never underestimate a leopard, a lion, or a checker player, Doc.
5: And of those three animals, the last named is the most vicious when aroused. Yeah, I'm scuttled. You win again.
1: I knew you weren't asleep, Doc.
5: You did? How?
1: Any man who's really asleep wouldn't take a swat at a little old fly walking across the bridge of his nose.
5: Well, it wasn't a fly anyhow. It was you with that feather duster, wasn't it?
1: Well, you got to stick a fork in the potatoes to see if they're done or not. How about a bottle of cherry pop?
5: No thanks, Will. You got the paper to bed yet?
1: All but the society page. Maggie's making a big thing out of this edition on account of Polly Pelleton's party last night. She picked up these today.
5: Pictures of Melissa and Jock, huh?
1: Yeah. And that banner there, that's the one on the top of the page.
5: Illyrians to wed. So Jock's going to marry Melissa Walters.
1: That's right.
5: Well, Judd Walters and Polly Pelleton been hoping for this for a long time. Jock and Melissa went together when they were in high school here. Then both of them went away to college. Jock to New York and Melissa to California. Now, after 4 years away from each other, they come back to get each other.
1: Yeah.
5: You know, it's a funny thing, Will. I know Polly Pelleton pretty well. I've been calling on her twice a week for 10 years now about that heart of hers, you know.
1: Yeah?
5: Why, she even asked me if she was up to having this party. But do you think she let out one peep about Jock and Melissa? Not a word.
1: What's so funny about that, Doc?
5: Well, I never knew a woman yet who could keep a secret. Yeah. Oh, look at that. I got to be getting it. It's 3:30.
1: Why don't you drop around later tonight and try and get even?
5: Well, now, I might. How much do I owe you now?
1: Well, let's see here now. Counting today's game, that makes $3,285,000.
5: That's hardly enough to worry about it.
4: Oh, I'm awfully sorry.
5: No, it's my fault. I wasn't looking where I was going again. Happens all the time.
4: Are you Mr. Rogers?
5: That's him over there.
4: Oh, thank you.
5: Goodbye, Mr. So long, Will.
1: So long, Doc.
4: Mr. Rogers, I'd like to put an ad in your personal column.
1: Well, sure. Now, what would you like to say?
4: Just say, I'll be waiting for your call, and sign it Jenny.
1: Mm-hmm. For your call, Jenny. Is that all?
4: Yes.
1: Jenny what?
4: Just Jenny.
1: All right. You better give me a phone number, though, so that whoever it is will know where to call you.
4: Oh, yes. I'm staying at Plummer's Hotel. I just got in from New York.
1: Plummer's Hotel. Then I'll just put their number in the ad.
4: Oh, huh? That'll be fine, Mr. Rogers. How much do I owe you?
1: Well, I'm pretty well acquainted around Illyria, miss. Maybe I can save you some money if you want to tell me who it is you're trying to get in touch with.
4: Thank you just the same. How much?
1: Well, let's see. That'll be a dollar.
4: Here you are.
1: Thank you for the business,
5: Will, can I use your phone?
1: Sure, Doc. What's the matter?
5: Fan built again. Busted all the heck. Looks like a used fire.
4: Well, I'll just... Oh.
1: Is there anything wrong, miss?
4: I just noticed these pictures. She's a very pretty girl, isn't she?
1: Melissa? Yes, she sure is.
4: Well, thank you very much. Mr. Rogers, I think I'm going to faint.
1: Doc!
5: Yeah, I heard her, boy.
1: What do we do?
5: Well, the best thing we can do is put her over here on the couch and then see what made her faint.
1: Easy now. Yeah.
5: Get her purse there on the floor, Will. It's spilled all over. I'll handle this.
1: Sure, Doc.
5: Does she live here in town, Will? Who is she?
1: Well, she doesn't live around here, Doc, but... I think I know who she is.
5: Who?
1: According to this driver's license, her name's Pelleton.
5: What?
1: Jenny Ambers Pelleton. Doc, I think this girl is Chuck Pelleton's wife. Mm-hmm.

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But first, did you ever stop to think what would happen if your life or the life of someone you love depended on just one pint of blood and the supply was all gone? You can make certain that never happens. 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And now we continue with the second act of tonight's show.

0: Maggie's here now, Doc. Anything we can do?
1: No, I don't think so, Will.
2: How is she, Doc?
1: She's coming around now, all right, Maggie. Now, it's all right, miss. You're all right. Just take it easy.
2: Yes. Did I faint?
0: Afraid you did. This is the doctor.
2: Oh.
0: And this is my assistant, Miss Button.
2: Hello there. It was pretty silly of me, I guess.
1: Well, now that remains to be seen. How'd you like to ride over to the hospital with me so I can check you over?
2: Oh, I'm all right now. Honestly, I feel fine. Besides, I have to catch a train tonight. I'm going back to New York.
0: You haven't even given Illyria a chance, and you're already planning to go back? Don't you think you ought to stay around and look things over? They aren't always what they seem.
2: I'm going back as soon as I can. I'm sorry I ever came here.
1: Miss, I know you've had one long train ride today, and without even checking you over, I'd say thumbs down on you packing your bags and taking another long trip without at least one night's sleep.
2: Perhaps you'd better go to the doc here and let him look you over, huh? He doesn't have to look me over, do you?
1: Well, now, I'm not certain.
2: He knows I'm going to have a baby.
0: Jenny, I know Jock Pellerton's your husband. Let me call him and tell him you're here.
2: I don't want to see him. And I don't want to talk about it anymore. Leave me alone. All of you, just leave me alone.
3: How'd it go?
0: Doc always surprises me when he goes into action. He can be pretty firm.
3: Well, how'd she take it? What happened?
0: Well, Doc and I got her in the car, and the next thing you know, we were parked in front of the hospital.
3: Uh-huh. Did she say anything more?
0: No. Doc did all the talking. He talked about people trying to think when nothing's on their minds that'd let them think, and how big mistakes are made that way, and before she could argue with him, he had her upstairs and in the room.
3: Did she go to sleep?
0: After Doc gave her a sedative.
3: I don't know what she's going to wake up to tomorrow morning, but I certainly know what I'm going to say to Jock Pellerton when I see him again.
0: Now, Maggie, Jock's always been a pretty decent sort. No sense jumping at conclusions yet.
3: Conclusions? With one wife in New York who's about to have a baby and him announcing he's going to marry another girl here?
0: Oh, remember, he didn't announce it. His mother did.
3: Well, he could have straightened it out right at the party and told him he was married already.
0: Maybe he had a good reason for not saying anything.
3: Oh, what about Melissa? What do you expect her or Jenny or anybody else to think of him?
0: Now, Maggie, even Abe Lincoln wasn't well thought of by half the country.
3: Well, I suppose so.
4: Hi, Daddy. Hello, Miss Button.
0: Hello, honey. Well, come on in. But it's after 9:00. What are you doing down here?
3: You should be home in bed.
4: Too much to think about. Besides, Mr. and Mrs. Benbow took everybody to the band concert tonight. I went with them. When we came by here, he dropped me off on account of the light was still on. Aren't you glad to see me?
0: Oh, honey, I'm always glad to see you. Come on, climb up here on the desk.
4: All right.
5: What have you been thinking about, Jill?
4: My future.
5: Really?
4: I want to be a champion someday.
0: Champion, huh? Well, now there are all kinds of champions. What kind of a champion do you want to be?
4: Oh, any kind's all right. Just so I win.
0: Just so you win, huh? I see.
5: Well, I'm going to run along now. Good night, honey.
4: Good night, Miss Button.
0: Good night, Maggie. See you tomorrow.
4: Night. Daddy, tell me a story about a champion.
0: All right, Jill. You remember old Daniel Webster?
4: Yes.
0: Well, now, he was a champion arguer.
4: He was?
0: Yeah, he was one of the best arguers we probably ever had in this country. Well, one day he got to arguing with his friends. And old Dan, he just stood up and finally said, I think you fellows are all wrong about this.
4: And then what happened, Daddy?
0: Well, they thought old Dan was wrong, too.
4: Did they have a fight about it?
0: Nope. They compromised. Compromised, honey. It kind of means that instead of starting a fight, why, they all went home and had a good night's sleep. Then the next morning, when they'd kind of all cooled off, why, they sat down together and listened to what the other fellows had to say. And do you know what?
4: What?
0: Once they'd talked it over good and proper, why, they found out that all of them were partly right and partly wrong.
4: Even Dan Webster was partly wrong?
0: Even Dan Webster.
4: Is that bad, Daddy?
0: No, honey. That's just human.
4: Golly, if he was a champion, I thought he knew everything.
0: So did everyone else, except old Dan. That's why he was so smart.
4: But then nobody won.
0: Well, that's the point, honey. It's that nobody lost. And all of them found out something about the other fellows that they hadn't known before.
4: And they were all champions?
0: That's right, honey. they were all champions.
6: Will Rogers.
0: Well, Polly, good morning.
6: Will, what do you mean by this? I got up at 7 o'clock this morning just so I could buy up a dozen copies of your silly old newspaper and cut out the story about Jock and Melissa to send away to my friends.
0: Now, Polly.
6: But there's no story here at all, not one single word.
0: Polly, if you'll just sit down quiet for a minute, well, maybe we can talk this thing
6: Will,
0: over.
6: Well, all the time I've lived here and all the business I've done with you, I've never asked you for one thing.
0: Now,
6: not one thing in all that time until I had the party the other night. Then I asked you to write a real nice story about Jock and Melissa.
0: Please,
6: it's
0: Polly,
6: what the judge and I had hoped and prayed for ever since they were children. It's not asking a lot for you to give the story a little space and us a lot of happiness. It's just one of the nice little things a mother likes to see, whether anyone else does or not. Was it asking too much, Will?
0: No, Polly, of course not. I wanted to print the story about Jock and Melissa.
6: Then why didn't you?
0: Polly, you'll have to ask Jock about that.
6: I'm asking you, Will.
0: It's just not for me to say, Polly.
6: Will, I never want to see you or your newspaper again.
0: Wait, Polly. Polly, wait a minute. Oh, shoot. Elyria Weekly Gazette.
7: Will, this is Jock Pellerton. I want to thank you for not printing that story in the paper.
0: I'm glad you were happy about it, Jock. Your mother sees it the other way.
7: Yeah, has she talked to you?
0: Just left, with tears in her eyes.
7: Well, there's something I'd like to talk to you about.
0: I'll be waiting for you, Jock. Hello, Will. Jock, Melissa.
6: Hello, Will.
0: Sit down.
1: Thanks.
6: Will, Jock and I can't possibly get married.
0: Go on.
6: He's already married to a girl in New York, has been for 6 months, and I'm engaged to a boy in San Francisco.
0: And neither one of you told your folks?
1: No, we told each other, but not them.
0: Well, why not? Have the judge or Polly been so hard to tell things to before?
1: It's Mom's heart, Will. If I'd have had her alone and quiet, I could have told her. But after that party, well...
6: Don't you see? Jock came home to tell Polly, and I came home to tell Dad. And before either of us had a chance to say anything, they announced our engagement.
0: Well, that sort of complicated things, all right.
1: It was a wonderful idea they had, but things are all out of control.
0: Well, now I never saw a river rise up yet that didn't have to come back down, Jock.
1: I can't tell Mother. She's so upset now. It'd be dangerous.
0: Jock, there's something else. Jenny's here in Elyria.
1: My wife?
0: Yeah.
1: Where? When did she get here?
0: Now, hold on. She's a little scared about everything. First, she's scared about your mother, Jock, because she wouldn't even take a chance of phoning you at home.
1: What?
0: And then she's scared about you and Melissa.
1: Where is she, Will?
0: She stayed at the hospital last night.
1: Oh, what?
0: No. She's all right. Nothing wrong. But you're going to have to do some explaining to her.
1: So I can do that all right.
6: I'll go with you, Jock.
1: Will, if Mother comes by again...
0: you better get over to the hospital and see your wife. Worry about Polly later.
1: I guess a man can only worry about one woman at a time. Thanks, Will.
0: Oh, congratulations to both of you. And that's about the whole story, Doc. What do you think?
1: I'm trying to figure out if anybody did anything right or wrong.
0: Motives were good.
1: Oh, yeah.
0: Waiting to get home so he could tell his mother in person.
1: But his methods weren't very good.
0: Now, if Polly hadn't had the party...
1: And if Jock hadn't gone with Melissa, and if Polly and the judge hadn't jumped the gun... Oh, Will, the world's full of ifs. And I've got just one more. If the day ever comes when parents can look on their children as people with private lives, a lot of us doctors will be able to retire early. As much as I think of Polly, I'll have to say she's not been an angel in this.
0: How's that again, Doc?
1: Well, demanding so much of the boy that news of him marrying somebody beside Melissa might be a dangerous thing for her to find out.
0: What will Polly do when she does find out?
1: It's hard to say. She thinks quite a bit of her boy.
0: I mean her heart.
1: I mean her heart, too, Will. Will, Jenny seems like an awful nice girl, doesn't she?
0: Sure does.
1: Polly ought to be proud to have her for a daughter-in-law, don't you think?
0: I sure do.
1: You've been Polly's friend for a long time, haven't you?
0: Up till this morning, yes.
1: Now, you're still her friend, Will. And you're Jock's friend, and you're my friend.
0: Doc, what are you leading up to?
1: Well, now, I've been thinking about this all day, from a medical standpoint. I don't want Jock telling her. They'd just get into one of those tearful scenes that mothers and children are famous for, and I don't want to tell her because I'm mean enough to throw in a lecture. Now, if there is any man in town who can break this news to Polly Wright, it's you, Will.
0: Golly. Doc, golly. Hi, Polly. Can I come in?
8: What is it, Will?
0: Well, first off, I want to tell you we had the story all set up to print, and we were going to do a big job on it, but something came up. Can I tell you about it?
8: All right. Sit down, Will.
0: Thanks.
8: What came up?
0: Well, sir, a pretty girl.
8: What?
0: That's it, Polly. Prettiest, nicest girl you'd ever want to see come walking in my office.
8: I don't understand what you're trying to say, Will.
0: Well, she's from New York, but she's married to a fella right here in town.
8: Go on.
0: Well, he's an awful nice young fella, Polly, and this girl came here to see her husband.
8: In your office?
0: That's it. You see, she knew where to get in touch with him and all that, but she didn't dare phone him, so she figured she'd advertise in the paper for him.
8: It just doesn't make sense at all, Will. If she was married to the man, why didn't she call him up?
0: Well, she wanted to, but she didn't dare. Because her husband has a mother who had other plans for her son. You see, this fellow's mother didn't know he was married.
8: Oh.
0: Now, he had good reason for not wiring or phoning his mother. In fact, he came here to tell her in person. But somehow things just didn't work out that way.
8: You mean he couldn't tell his own mother he was married?
0: Well, she sets pretty big store by, and he was her only son, and it was a perfectly natural thing, and she had plans for him to marry someone else, and, well, the trouble is, she told her plans before he could be able to talk to her.
8: Oh, Will, is she really a nice girl?
0: About the nicest you'll ever find, Polly. As a matter of fact, she's over Doc's right now if you want to see her.
8: Oh, Will, I did make a mess of things planning so much for Jock.
0: Polly, why don't you go see them both right now? They've been worried just as much as you have.
8: All right, Will. Thanks.
0: Doc, you still there?
9: Yeah, right here, Will. Did you tell her?
0: Yep.
9: Do you need me?
0: Nope.
9: You mean it's all right?
0: Sure. You know, Doc, none of us realize how tough parents can be. Why, she just squared her shoulders, smiled a little bit, and got used to being a mother-in-law just like that.

You have just heard Rogers of the Gazette, starring Mr. Will Rogers, Jr., with Georgia Ellis as Maggie Button. Tonight's story was written by E. Jack Newman, produced and transcribed by Norman MacDonald. Featured in the cast were Parley Bear as Doc and Mary McGovern as Jill, with Eleanor Tannen as Jenny, Sarah Selby as Polly, Sam Edwards as Jock, and Karen Steele as Melissa. The special music was composed by Renee Garagank and conducted by Wilbur Hatch. This is Roy Rowan speaking.

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0: Author's Playhouse. Presenting Johnny Cartwright's Camera, an original story especially adapted for this program by Nelson S. Bond.
1: What's the verdict?
2: Hold that pose. There, that's it.
3: How do you like this for composition? Got it on a dark day. F25 at 1/200.
2: Now, a little smile, please. Ah.
0: A camera. What is it anyway? A toy? A gadget? A wastrel hobby to consume the time and money of a 250,000 shutter-snapping fiends, or a tiny box in which beats the heart of humanity? A box wherein may be imperishably captured moments of joy or fear or sorrow. Tonight, though, we bring you the story of a different sort of camera. The camera of Johnny Cartwright, which, through some strange fault we do not understand, mirrored not that which lay before its lens, but, well, listen and judge for yourself. The story opens in the dark room of the Daily Blade, where Johnny Cartwright, the Blade's ace cameraman, is developing some pictures. With him is his alleged assistant.
4: Whistle while you work.
5: Hey, Dopey.
6: Yeah, Mr. Cartwright? Call me Mr. Cartwright? What is it, huh?
5: Hand me that frame of plates over there on the shelf. And be careful. I had a tough time getting those shots.
6: Yes, sir, Mr. Cartwright. Right away, Mr. Cartwright. Here they are. Oh!
5: Look out there. Ooh, great day in the morning. Look at that. You smashed every confounded plate in the rack. You clumsy, good-for-nothing idiot for 2 cents.
6: Oh, golly, Mr. Cartwright, I'm awful sorry. Gee, I didn't mean to do nothing like that, Mr. Cartwright. Honest, I sort of let loose my hose like...
5: Oh, shut up. Oh. A whole day's work smashed to smithereens. Of all the witless wonders. Oh, well. Clean up the mess, Dopey. I'm going out and grab a handful of aspirin.
6: Yeah, Mr. Cartwright, of course. Sure, Mr. Cartwright. I'll take care of everything. Just leave it to me, Mr. Cartwright.
5: It isn't enough. They should underpay me every week. I've also got to put up with stuff like that.
7: Hi there, Johnny. Hey, how do you spell chrysanthemum?
5: You don't spell them, you smell them. Why?
7: The chief made me cover the flower show for Janie. Fugitive from a daisy chain, that's me. Trouble, all day long. Nothing but trouble.
5: Trouble? You've got trouble. Listen, Ted, you don't know from nothing. You ought to have something like Dopey Carruthers clinging to you like a shroud.
7: Oh, so that's it. Now, Dopey again. He's not very smart, is he? Hey, why on earth did you ever hire him?
5: I didn't hire him. The chief did. He just happens to be the chief's brother-in-law, that's all. Uh-oh, speak of the devil, don't look, but here comes the chief now.
8: Cartwright. Lane.
7: Yes, chief?
8: Get up off your brains. The SS Victory docks today from Rio. Pier 63. Senorita De Louise is aboard. Get going.
9: De Louise?
5: What?
9: The Brazilian four-alarmer? Oh, boy, gangway.
5: The glorious Gloria, huh? You're not kidding, chief? Hey, Dopey.
6: Yes, Mr. Cartwright?
5: Bring me my Graflex and the film pack adapter and 3 packs of Superplan and make it snappy. Oh, boy, De Louise, huh? The South American Sway. Yeah,
8: that's the first time I ever knew you two to show such interest in your work.
9: Oh, work, he calls it. Chief, by me, this is strictly pleasure.
6: Here's your camera, Mr. Cartwright, and the films. Oh, where are you going, Mr. Cartwright? You going somewhere, Mr. Cartwright, are you, huh?
5: We are departing, my little man, to bask in the effulgence of the deliriously delicious Senorita De Louise. Sometimes known as the Brazilian rumba number.
9: The gal who put the hot shot in La Cucaracha.
6: Oh, golly, Senorita Delis. Gee, Mr. Cartwright, I seen her once in the pictures I did. She's nice, ain't she, Mr. Cartwright? She's got talent, she has. She dances awful pretty, too. All in one spot, without hardly moving her feet, but sort of. Gee, can I go too, Mr. Cartwright? Please, can I, Mr. Cartwright, huh? Can I go too?
5: Absolutely not. I don't want you messing up an otherwise pleasant afternoon.
8: I beg your pardon, Cartwright. Do you mean to intimate that my brother-in-law...
5: All right, then. Come along, Dopey, but make it snappy. We've got to catch the ship before she lands.

0: Senorita DeLuise, how do you like the United States?
1: Senorita, do you believe vaudeville will really make a comeback?
2: Miss DeLuise, do you find American men more or less attractive than the men of your country?
3: Well, Senorita, is it true that Hollywood wants you to dance with Fred Astaire in his new picture?
0: Boys, how about that?
4: Boys, you must not ask me this question so quick. I do not well understand English yet. It makes my head to, sweep.
1: What's that, Johnny?
5: Pictures, remember? I came here to get some pictures.
1: Oh, yeah, of course. Senorita DeLuise, yes. My cameraman is here. Would you mind if he took a few pictures for our newspaper?
4: Pictures?
1: Yes.
4: Why, no, of course not.
5: Fine. Then if you'll be kind enough to sit over here on this rail, Senorita.
4: Oh, like this? Right,
5: yeah, that's it. Now, if you'll just cross your...
4: You Americans, you're so frank. But if you insist... Like this, you mean?
5: Yeah, like that. I mean, just like that. Okay, Dopey, let's have the camera.
6: Yes, sir, Mr. Cartwright. Coming right up. Here you are, Mr. Cartwright.
7: You know, Dopey, grab that camera.
5: What have you done now?
6: Oh, golly, it slipped right out of my hands, Mr. Cartwright. Gee, I'm so sorry, Mr. Cartwright. Honestly, I didn't mean to drop it.
5: You blundering nitwit of all the dumb idiots in creation.
6: I'm terrible sorry, Mr. Cartwright. Gee, I didn't mean to drop it. Honest, I just sort of tripped over that shadow. I did.
5: Give me that box. If it's broken, I'll carve your cranium into a totem pole. Let me see it. Yeah, the lens seems to be okay. Well, the shutter's not broken. Well, more by good luck than anything else, it doesn't seem to be damaged. A good thing for you, too, or I'd have... Well, never mind. If you're ready now, Senorita DeLuise.
4: Oh, certainly, senor. How is it?
5: Well, just a trifle higher, don't mind.
4: Higher on the rail? But I would be frightened.
5: No. I didn't mean the rail. I meant your.
4: I see. You mean like this? Is this satisfactory?
8: Baby, it ain't bad.

0: Come on, Ada. Sweet little Ada from Decatur. Come to Papa.
1: Five and dose him, guys. He's as hot as a firecracker.
2: I never saw such luck.
0: Oh, what's the matter, Ted? Don't you want a piece of it?
3: Not me. Next time I shoot craps with you, I'm going to use my own dice.
0: Well, how about you, Johnny? You're not quitting, too.
2: Yeah, I'm clean. You're the laundry. Come on, Ted. Let's get out of this den of iniquity. See you lugs later.
3: All right.
4: I'll take $2 out of it.
2: Okay, right.
4: What's the point?
2: Those prints ought to be dry by now. Let's go see what we got.
3: Huh? Okay.
2: That's funny. Dopey. Hey, Dopey.
3: He's not in the dark room?
2: Not unless he's taking a bath in the hypo pan. Gone again. I tell you, that guy's the laziest, the good for nothing.
3: Yeah.
2: Oh, there you are. Where have you been? Where are those shots we took of DeLuise?
5: Oh, hello, Mr. Cartwright. Hello, Mr. Lane.
3: Right.
5: Pictures, Mr. Cartwright? Well, I finished developing him, I did, and I took him over to the boss. He wanted to see him right away. He was figuring on using him in a 3-star. Until he seen him, that is.
2: Until he... Hey, what do you mean? Did they turn out? You mean the camera did get broken after all?
5: It wasn't exactly that, Mr. Carr. I did... Well, maybe you better go see the boss yourself. He wants to see you and Mr. Lane. He does.
2: All right, we will. Come on, Ted.
3: Okay.
2: Oh, boy, if there's anything wrong with my camera, I'll take it out on your hide, Dopey.
3: I wonder what the boss wants.
2: You got me. Huh?
6: Yeah. Who is it?
2: John Cartwright, Chief, and Ted Lane.
6: Oh, you. Very well. Come in.
3: Dopey, Carruthers said you wanted to see us, boss.
6: Yeah, that's right. Well, boys, didn't take you very long to cover your assignment, did it?
2: Well, you know us, Chief. Do or die for the dear old blade.
6: I like that. Especially the die part. And you, Ted, I suppose you got a fine story.
3: Yeah, it's on the spike. Didn't you see it?
6: I have. And a more brilliant accumulation of trite, uninspired banalities I've never read in 20 years of editing.
3: Well, after all, Chief, what do you expect of a striptease? A professional dancer. She's not here to exhibit her brains to the American public. Her feature attraction is...
6: That'll do. And you, Johnny, while Lane's preparing this staggering opus, I suppose you were making some startling shots of Senorita DeLuise's celebrated profile.
2: Oh, is that what you call them? You learn something every day, huh? Maybe I ought to title those pics, Profiles in Nylon, huh?
6: Yeah, those pics. Maybe you two ought to start looking for new jobs.
3: What? Well, we didn't do nothing, boss.
6: Come clean. What was the score?
3: The score?
6: I suppose you didn't go to the ball game. Then where were you? Bending elbows down at Joe's place?
2: Hey, now, wait a minute, Chief. You sent us to interview DeLuise, and that's what we went. You've seen the proof, haven't you?
6: Have I?
2: The pics. You've seen the pics, haven't you?
6: I've seen these. That's what you mean.
3: But what's wrong?
6: There are your pictures. Look at them. A fine pair of newspaper men you are.
2: Hey, but wait a minute. These aren't pictures of Gloria DeLuise at all.
6: You're telling me?
2: Hey, they're pictures of a steamship.
3: On fire.
2: At just about the same spot where we were today. Look, Ted.
3: Yeah, I remember that, Doc. Golly, look, small boats being lowered.
2: Water dotted with the heads of swimmers.
3: People jumping from the burning ship and the fireboats racing up.
2: Jeepers, look at this one. The smoke has cleared away and you can see the ship's name.
3: SS Cymbeline. But this is terrible.
2: Awful. We didn't see anything like this. When did it happen?
6: That's just it, you fakers. It didn't happen. The SS Cymbeline's on her way here from Bermuda at this moment. She won't dock till tomorrow. And now, get out of here. You're fired, both of you.
2: Oh, but Chief, I tell you, there must be some mistake. I didn't take these pictures. Ask Dopey. He'll tell you.
6: Don't try to pass the buck, Cartwright. Dopey, my brother-in-law brought me these pictures right out of your camera. Now get out. I'm counting three. If you two are out of my sight for the time of... One, two...
2: I knew I shouldn't have chipped in on that bronze paperweight last Christmas.

0: Mr. Cartwright?
1: Yes, yes. What is it, Dopey?
0: I'm sorry if I got you in trouble, Mr. Cartwright. Honest, I am. I didn't mean no harm, Mr. Cartwright, but you said I was to take them pictures to the editor as soon as they was developed, so I did.
1: Oh, shut up. You know perfectly well those aren't the pictures I snapped on the Victory.
0: Well, honest to goodness, Mr. Cartwright, them was the pictures that was in the camera. I developed them myself. I seen them ship fire scenes coming up, and I thought it was kind of funny. But you told me to give the prints to the chief.
1: Okay, so... okay. You're as sappy as a maple tree in April. Or else you're covering up some dumb trick of your own. But see if I care. I can find a better job than this in 5 minutes. Blindfolded, too. What do you say, Ted?
2: Ditto. In spades. I never did like working for this rag anyhow. Well, Johnny, who will give the first break? The Globe?
1: The Trib's an up-and-coming sheet.
2: Okay, the Trib it is. You ready?
1: 1 minute. Hand me that camera, Dopey. It's mine, not the Blades. Hand me a couple dozen film packs while you're at it.
0: Oh, but your Cartwright, that wouldn't be honest.
1: Don't give me arguments. Give me film packs. I'm declaring myself a dividend, a little farewell present from the paper.
0: Yes, sir, Mr. Cartwright. About that Graflex of yours, Mr. Cartwright, I was looking at it. I think it got sort of damaged, like when it fell. Sort of, huh? I'm awfully sorry, Mr. Cartwright. The lens and shutter are out of alignment. But if you let me, I think I can fix it for you. I'm a good mechanic, Mr. Cartwright. Honest, I am.
1: Skip it. Gimme. All right, Ted.
2: Whenever you are.
1: Okay, let's get going. So long, Dopey. And if I never see you again, it'll be too soon.
2: Yeah, it seems funny to be walking out of the old dump forever, doesn't it?
1: What's the matter? Going soft on me?
0: Uh-huh.
1: Look, the door of the chief's office is open. I'm going to snap a farewell picture of the old slob.
2: What for, your memory book?
1: No, to enter in the annual wildlife picture contest. Human anteater lurking in his lair.
2: Hmm.
1: There, I got it. Now let's get out of here, Ted. Tribune, dust off the welcome mat. Here comes repertorial and photographic genius.
3: Now, boys, I'd like to have you on the Tribune, but we're overstaffed as it is. However, if you'll accept 15 a week as a starting salary...
4: 15 a week? Are you kidding?
1: Listen, we're making 40 now.
3: You were making 40. 15's the best I can do. Take it or leave it.
1: Come on, Ted. Let's get out of here.

0: Sorry, fellas. The globe doesn't need any men just now. Maybe in a few months we can find an opening.
1: What do we eat in the meantime? Ozone?
2: Job, are you joking? We're not hiring men now. We're laying them off. Why don't you try the blade? I understand they just lost a pair of no-account hacks.

0: Well, yourself.
1: We've covered the town like a blanket, and it's no soap. Now what?
0: I don't know. What's the matter with the rags in this burg, anyhow? Don't they recognize genius when they see it?
1: Johnny, do you think we maybe made a mistake? Perhaps we ought to go back and apologize.
0: Not in a million years. I'd rather die of starvation first.
1: Is that a vow or a prediction? Well, we can't sit on this park bench all night. I'm going home and sleep. How about you?
0: Yeah, I guess I'd better grab a hunk of shut-eye, too. Yeah, I wish I had a dark room in my flat, though.
1: Dark room? What for?
0: Well, those pics I snapped while we were wandering around this afternoon. How in the dickens am I going to get them developed now that I can't use the Blades equipment? That snap of the breeze blown blonde in front of the First National Bank. Boy, that ought to be a breath snatcher in any man's library. I'll figure that out in the morning. Well, see you about 2 tomorrow, huh?
1: 2, right. Yeah. At Joe's place. We'll keep on hunting for jobs, even if we have to go all the way across the water to Brooklyn.

0: Morning, Mabel.
1: Morning, Your Aunt Tilly, Mr. Cartwright. It's a 2:15 in the afternoon. Why aren't you at work?
0: Why don't you mind your own business? Give me some orange juice and cereal and bacon and eggs. Yeah, toast and coffee.
1: Aren't you coming up? Sweet to the sweet. That's what I always say. Shoot one from gun. Couple dunk it.
2: Paper. Zany blade. Read all about the big... paper, mister?
0: Yeah. Give me a blade.
2: Here you are, mister. Piper, read all about it.
0: Holy cow.
1: What's the matter?
0: The matter? Look at this headline.
1: Huh?
0: 12 dead, 130 injured in river tragedy. Boiler explosion blamed for fire aboard SS Cymbeline. Fireman fights spread of flames. Pier 63 threatened. For further exclusive blade photographs, turn to page 9.
1: Oh, ain't that awful. It's like I always said, them
0: awful? Listen, you don't realize what this means. Let me out of here.
1: Well, it's your breath.
0: Oh, eat it yourself. You burned it.
3: Johnny, hey, Johnny, look. The paper. Did you see the paper?
0: Did I? You bet I did. Come on, let's go find out what this is all about. Hey, Bud, is the chief in?
2: No, but he said when you two came in, you were to wait for him. He wants to see you.
0: Yeah, I figured he would. Come on, Ted, we'll wait in the dark room.
4: Oh, hello, Mr. Cartwright. Oh, Mr. Lane.
5: Hi.
4: Gee, I'm glad you come back. I am. I missed you. Do you want I should work on that camera now?
0: Don't touch, Avu. That's French for keep your paws off, dopey. But there's a half a pack in the adapter. You can develop it if you want to.
4: Half a pack, Mr. Cartwright?
0: Yeah.
4: Sure, Mr. Cartwright. I'll develop it right away. What's in it, Mr. Cartwright?
0: Oh, various and sundry junk. I don't know. They that snapper, the chief, and those shots I nagged around town yesterday afternoon. Wait till you see that babe I told you about. Hey, there's the boss now. Oh, chief. The chief.
6: Cartwright. Lane.
7: Hiya, chief.
0: Hiya, chief.
7: Glad to
0: see
7: you. Come into my private office.
6: Okay, chief.
0: Okay, sure, chief.
7: Chief, that story.
0: Those pics, chief.
6: Hey, boys, you're both hired back again. I'm putting through raises. Those pictures were the most astounding example of newspaper ingenuity I've seen in all the years of my experience. But, Johnny, how'd you know that fire was going to happen? Did you have an inside tip? It was sabotage, wasn't it? I hope you two didn't get involved in anything illegal.
0: Chief, listen, those pics weren't faked. They were...
6: Won't reveal your source of information, eh, Johnny? Well, that's your privilege as a newspaper man. I won't question you any further. The results satisfy me. Here, have a cigar.
0: Thanks, chief.
4: Say... Thanks.
6: I'm sorry if I seemed a little impetuous yesterday, but accidents happen, you know. You must admit circumstances were a trifle peculiar, but in the future... Yeah? What is it?
4: It's me.
0: Oh, the fly in the ointment.
6: Now, Johnny, I asked you not to talk that way about my own brother-in-law. Come in.
4: Here's them pictures you asked me to develop, Mr. Cartwright.
0: Oh, yes, thanks. Well, what are you hanging around for?
4: Well, they're kind of funny, Mr. Cartwright. Are you sure that their camera's working all right? I mean, I'd like to fix it for you if you'll let me, Mr. Cartwright.
0: Funny? What's so funny about them? Hey, who told you to snap pictures around here?
4: I didn't snap no picture, Mr. Cartwright. That picture was in the camera, honest. That's what I was talking about when I said...
0: Yes, I see. You'd better run along, Dopey.
4: Yes, sir. Sure, Mr. Cartwright. If you say so. But I still say there's something awful...
7: Now, Chief, what was it you were saying about in the future?
6: Why, simply that in the future, boys, I'm going to see that you have more opportunity to display your talents.
1: Ted.
7: Quiet, Johnny. The boss is talking.
1: I know, but look at these pictures.
7: Later. Go ahead, boss. You were saying...
6: Just a moment. Johnny, what's wrong?
0: But, Chief, you just handed Ted and me cigars, didn't you?
6: What? Why, yes, I did.
7: And very good ones, too.
0: It's the first time in all the years we've been working here you ever did such a thing, isn't it?
6: Why, come to think of it, I believe it is. But what is that to do with...
0: Well, then, look at these pictures Dopey just handed. This top one shows you handing cigars to Ted and me.
6: What? Why, it's impossible.
7: Let me see that, Johnny. Hey, it does.
0: That's why I asked Dopey if he snapped any pictures around here, but he said he didn't. And now, after studying all of them, I believe him. Here, look at the rest of these. See this one?
7: A traffic jam in Duffy Square. Well, what's so unusual about that?
0: Nothing. Except that when I took it, it was a picture of an automobile accident.
6: But there's no accident there now.
0: I know. And this one.
7: An empty park bench in Central Park.
0: There were two lovers wrapped up like toasted marshmallows on the bench when I snapped the picture. And this picture of two bricklayers showed LaGuardia laying a cornerstone.
6: There's no little flower in it now.
0: And this one.
5: This one was the one I told you about, Ted.
7: Huh?
5: The breeze blowing honey in front of the First National. But look at it now.
7: Sweet saints. Three thugs blasting their way out of a bank. A black limousine at the curb. Bystanders running away. A guard shot. It's a holdup, Johnny. But, well, why wasn't it reported? I didn't see anything about it in today's paper.
6: What's that? Robbery at the First National Bank? Of course you didn't see anything about it in the Blade, because it didn't happen.
5: No, that's right. It didn't happen. It will happen, though, this afternoon.
7: What? Johnny, you feel all right?
6: Cartwright, you must be crazy. What do you mean it'll happen this afternoon? Yeah? Yeah, what is it?
8: Chief, we just got a flash from police headquarters. The First National Bank was held up 3 minutes ago. Three robbers shot a guard and escaped in a black limousine.
6: Three robbers in a black... 3 minutes ago? Holy smoke! Tear out the front page. Stop the presses. Send a copy boy up here this minute.
8: Well, sure, boss.
6: And hurry. I got a picture of that robbery. Another marvelous job, Johnny. You're second in as many days. But you'll get in trouble hiding the source of these tips, my boy. We've got to tell the police. Even wonderful montage jobs like these.
5: Oh, but it wasn't a montage job, Chief. That picture was the real thing.
6: Real thing?
7: Johnny, I don't understand.
5: No, neither do I completely. But I think I'm beginning to. Ted, you remember when Dopey dropped my camera on the deck of the Victory?
7: Yeah, of course.
5: Well, something clicked. We thought the box was all right, though, and it was. Except that somehow something inside got messed up.
7: I'll say.
5: That's why we didn't bring back any pictures of DeLuise. Instead, we got pictures of a more important event that was going to happen at the same spot 24 hours later.
6: 24 hours?
5: Don't ask me how or why. I'm as much in the

0: way that it now takes pictures of what will happen in the spot its lens is focused the next day.
1: But that's impossible.
2: Incredible, yes, but not impossible. Now, I'm no physicist either, but I think I see an explanation. Dopey said the lens and the shutter were knocked out of alignment. Well, maybe they've fallen into some crazy angle in relation to each other, so that Johnny's camera now takes pictures through the fourth dimension.
0: The what?
2: But yeah. The fourth dimension is the time dimension, you know.
0: Time dimension? What does that mean?
2: Why, time is the fourth dimension of space, that's all. Look, I'll show you. Suppose I arrange to meet you at the corner of 45th and Broadway. Okay.
0: Uh-huh.
2: But if I were on the ground floor, and you were on the third floor, we wouldn't meet, would we?
1: Why, no, but...
2: That's because height is the third dimension of space. Now, suppose we arranged to meet on the third floor of a building at 45th and Broadway, but I was there on Tuesday, and you were there on Wednesday. We still wouldn't meet, because time is the fourth dimension of space. There. You get it?
1: Frankly, no.
0: And neither do I exactly, but I don't care much. All I know is that if Ted's right, we've got something here that'll make a fortune for all of us. For us and for the Blade.
1: Great guns. I see what you mean. Tomorrow's headlines, today.
0: Exactly. All the important battles, the big national events, gala opening...
2: Election results, crimes, big society shindig.
1: We'll hire experts to analyze that box, study the twisted alignment, and build 1,000 cameras just like it. We three will form a corporation, patent a camera that pictures tomorrow's news...
2: Another angle, too. We'll keep this under our hats for a while till we clean up big. Think of the horse races, the football games, stock market tips.
1: It's worth millions. Billions. Trillions.
0: Ah, and all because Dopey dropped my camera on the deck of the SS Victory.
3: But you don't have to hold that against me no longer, Mr. Cartwright. No, sir, you don't.
0: Ooh. Oh, you, Dopey. What's that? Hold it against you? Oh, I don't, Dopey, I don't. All is forgiven.
3: Because I fixed your camera for you. See, Mr. Cartwright? Golly, it was an awful mess. Them insides were all scrambled up, but I straightened them all out. I'm a good mechanic. I'm... Well, hey, Mr. Cartwright. Why are you looking at me like that? And you, Mr. Lane. And you, boss. Hey, let go of me.
4: You
3: help!
4: You brother in Lord.
5: Calling all cars. 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Man being attacked. Man being attacked by three lunatics. That is all.

0: You have just heard Johnny Cartwright's Camera, written by Nelson S. Bond and adapted especially for Author's Playhouse by the author. The production was directed by Mr. Homer Heck. Mr. Stephen Hill was featured in the role of Johnny Cartwright. Mr. George Caesar played the part of Dopey. And Mr. Gil Faust was heard as Ted Lane. Others in the cast were Miss Geraldine Kay, Miss Elmira Ressler, Mr. Clock Ryder, Mr. Ray Suber, Mr. Johnny Coons, and Mr. Dick Shankland. The original musical score was written and conducted by Dr. Roy Shield. This has been the third in a new 9-week series of Authors Playhouse productions, radio adaptations of the best in the short stories, selections from the works of contemporary writers, as well as the acknowledged masters of the past. These 9 dramas represent outstanding productions presented on the weekly Authors Playhouse series, heard regularly over NBC for the past...
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0: Vicks. The makers of Vicks VapoRub, Vicks Vatrinol, Vicks Cough Drops, and Vicks Inhaler brings you the Matinee Theater, starring Victor Jory and featuring Gertrude Warner. Of the plays which we mentioned last week, your overwhelming choice was for Night Bus, which we will bring you next Sunday. But today, in response to your insistent and continued requests, we give a command performance. The memorable story of romance and high adventure based on Alfred Noyes' famous poem, The Highwayman. 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
1: And now our curtain rises on the forests of the England of long ago. Today we ride these forests by the side of one of the most dashing figures of legend, with Victor Jory as the highwayman.
2: The wind was a torrent of darkness among the gusty trees. The moon was a ghostly galleon tossed upon cloudy seas. The road was a ribbon of moonlight over the purple moor, and the highwayman came riding, riding, riding. All right, coachman, down from the box. Open the carriage.
3: All right.
4: Yeah, now, what is all this, coachman?
3: Looks like a robbery, sir.
2: Sorry to put you out, sir, but I'll have your purse if you don't mind.
4: I'll be hanged if I'll give it to you.
2: You'll assuredly be hanged if you don't.
5: What is it, Sir Guy?
4: Stay in the carriage, Bess.
5: Good evening, Mr. Highwayman. How goes the night? Profitably?
2: Well, you're a spirited girl, aren't you?
5: I'm not afraid of you, if that's what you mean. You see, I'm of a poor family. There's nothing you'd steal from me. Oh, aren't you being rather foolhardy, dismounting? A highwayman is always safer in his saddle.
4: Yes, get in the carriage. Don't stand here bandying words with this fellow. Your father will be worried to death, wondering why the coach is late. Here, highwayman, take my purse and let us go.
2: A heavy purse, too. It's enough to buy your freedom.
5: And mine?
2: For yours. I'll take a kiss if you'll give it to me.
4: She'll see you hanged first.
5: You're a highwayman. Aren't you accustomed to taking what you want?
2: I have that reputation. But I'd like to be something a little more than a highwayman to you.
5: How strange to have a man make love to you with a gun in each hand and a bag of plunder on his shoulder and speak of asking.
2: But since I am asking...
5: Since you are asking, of course you must have the kiss.

0: The road was the ribbon of moonlight over the purple moor. The highwayman came riding, riding, riding. The highwayman came riding up to the old inn door. A tankard of ale, landlord, for everyone, the best in the house.
1: Right you are, Sir John.
0: Hello, Tom.
2: You're happy tonight, John.
0: Yes.
2: I take it the hunting was good?
0: The hunting was very good. There's a fortune in my saddlebags that'll be on its way to Ireland tomorrow to fill a lot of empty Irish stomachs.
2: Be careful. Those men at the corner table are watching.
0: Who cares? No one has ever seen the North Road highwayman except in mask and hat. Who's going to link him with a slightly tipsy, very happy courtier?
2: You never know who it is, and that's the danger. But someday someone will. And then what?
0: Then let's drink to it. The end.
3: I give my word, landlord. The impudent fellow kissed your daughter. Not only did he steal my purse, but he kissed your daughter.
1: Well, now, Sir Guy, what's a kiss?
3: Look here, I hope to make that young lady my wife someday. And I can't have her running around kissing every Tom, Dick, and highwayman in the country. And will you please ask her to hurry and dress? We should be late for Lady Catherine's ball, and I despise being late.
1: I'll see what I can do, Sir Guy, but she's quite a costume to get into. Aren't you wearing a costume?
3: Oh, I haven't any taste for such folderol. I'll wear a mask, and that's the positive limit I'll go to. Well, hurry her along, Tim, hurry her along.
1: All right, all right.

0: Yes, that guy's in a fierce mood, the old fuddy-duddy.
1: I know. He's very angry with me because I kissed the highwayman.
0: What ever possessed you to do a thing like that?
1: I don't know. Isn't that funny, Father? Except that even though he wore a mask, even though I knew he was a bandit, he was someone I recognized.
0: Eh?
1: When I saw him, I thought, why, of course. When I used to sit by the window watching the empty road in the moonlight, it was he I was watching for. And when I used to dream of someone's lips and someone's arms, it was his lips and his arms. I know it sounds foolish, but it's true. That's why I kissed him. And if he'd said, come with me, I think I would have gone.
0: It's a bad business being in love with a highwayman. The best you can get out of it is the worst you can get out of anything. They all come to the same end sooner or later, you know. Best girl, Sir Guy's well off. He can give you a fine home and a lot of beautiful things you've never had. Not many girls in your position in life have the opportunity to marry so well.
1: I know, Father, but those aren't the things I want. Sir Guy would suffocate me. I want my life to be the way it was tonight. Exciting and beautiful and challenging.
0: But tonight you were flirting with death. There's no man in England more dangerous to love than a highwayman, daughter.
1: And no man in England more exciting.
0: I hope you never see him again. I pray God you never see him again. In fact, I forbid you to see him again.
2: Tim, where's that girl, Tim?
1: Fussy old goat. How do I look, Father?
0: For the first time since you were born, I wish you weren't so beautiful.
1: For the first time, I'm glad I am.
0: You'll never see him again if I can help it. You'll never see him again.
1: Come on, darling.
2: Come, my dear. We're going to be late. You know I despise being late.
1: Yes, Sir Guy, I know. Father.
0: Yes? What is it, Bess?
1: Who is that man sitting at that corner table?
0: Him? Sir John Lancashire.
2: Why, haven't you ever seen him before? He's one of the king's close associates, a very promising young man.
1: Oh.
2: Why, does he interest you?
1: No, but for the moment I thought he was someone else.
2: Yeah.
1: Well, good night, Father. I'll be home early.
0: Good night. Have a good time.
3: Your daughter is very beautiful, landlord.
0: She's a beautiful amount of trouble, Sir John. That's what she is.
3: Why?
0: Why? I'll tell you why. There's Sir Guy Barrington, ready to marry her and give her a good home, and all she can talk about is that highwayman.
3: The highwayman? Does she know the highwayman?
0: The rascal held up her coach tonight. He kissed her. Can you imagine that?
3: Yes, I can. Easily.
0: And now she fancies herself in love with him. Well, I shouldn't be standing here telling you all this. She's always saying I talk too much. I suppose I do. But it's heavy on my mind tonight.
3: So she's in love with the highwayman. Where has she gone now?
0: She's gone to Lady Catherine's masquerade. Since the guy's taken her up, she gets invited to all the gentry's affairs. Well, I've got to see to my guests. Can I serve you anything?
3: No, thank you, landlord. I think I must be leaving, too. He'd a French cocked hat on his forehead, and a bunch of lace at his chin, a coat of claret velvet, and breeches of brown doe skin, and they fitted with never a wrinkle. His boots were up to his thigh, and he rode with a jeweled twinkle, his pistol butts a twinkle, under a jeweled sky.

0: May I have the pleasure of this waltz?
1: Why, I have a partner. He went to get some rations.
0: Then for the moment you're free.
1: Yes, for the moment.

0: lighter than moonlight, my arms.
1: Wasn't it rather foolish of you to come here, Sir John Lancashire?
0: Oh, so you know my name.
1: I know enough about you to hang you.
0: Why do you say that?
1: You surely didn't think I'd forget you so quickly, or that Sir Guy would.
0: Sir Guy doesn't worry me too much.
1: Then perhaps you'd better worry about me, sir. If you think I'm going to stand by and let you rob my friends, you're vastly mistaken.
0: I'm your prisoner. Call out, turn me over whenever you wish.
1: Are you so sure I won't?
0: No, but I am sure that if you do, it won't matter very much what happens to me. As a matter of fact, I advise you to call out, my dear. It would be very wise.
1: Why?
0: Because if you don't, you'll be my prisoner for the rest of your life.
1: If I turn you over, they'll kill you.
0: If you don't, there may be a day when you'll die with me. Because I'll never stay away from you. Not now. Well, my dear?
1: I cannot do it. God help us both, I cannot do it.
2: Look here, Bess. This is my dance.
0: I was just filling in for you, Sir Guy. Excuse me.
2: Who is that man, Bess?
1: I don't know.
2: You don't know? You don't know, but you were dancing with him?
1: Yes.
2: What's got into you tonight, Bess? Kissing bandits, dancing with strangers, or was he a stranger?
1: Yes, he was.
2: I'm not so sure. That fellow looked familiar to me. Sure I've seen him somewhere before. I may have seen him earlier this evening.
1: Oh, no. The highwayman was much taller.
2: You're sure?
1: Very sure.
2: Well, all right, my dear, all right, but I'm going to keep my eye on that fellow all the same.

0: What are you doing out here by yourself?
1: It was warm in the ballroom. Oh. I wanted a breath of air. What are you doing out here?
0: Looking for you.
1: It's a beautiful night, isn't it? You could almost touch the stars.
0: Yes. Yeah. This is my kingdom. Now it's yours. The world at our feet and heaven at your fingertips. This is the hour young and in love. That's our moon in the sky. And this is our world all about us. Bess, I have to say it. I love you. I love you this hour and will for every hour until the end of time.
1: My darling. My darling. Oh, it's almost midnight. They'll be unmasking soon and you'll be leaving. Oh, take me with you.
0: I can't. I can't take who's with me. Not yet. It's too dangerous.
1: Tell me. Why do you steal? You don't need the money.
0: I do. But not for myself. I've never kept anything for myself. You see, there are people in this world who don't realize they have too much, just as there are people who don't realize they don't have enough. That they're dying too young and too poor. I steal for them. Those I take from can always spare it. Do you understand?
1: Yes, I think I do. But it's wrong. I know it's wrong, and so do you. There must be more honorable ways you can help.
0: Are you trying to reform me?
1: I'd like to. I'd like to keep you safe. Because you see, from tonight on, my heart will be riding the highways with you. And it's pretty vulnerable. An accident to you could kill it, too.
0: You're very, very sweet.
1: There's something between us. I knew it this evening when you kissed me. It was like coming home. Whatever comes to one of us must come to both of us now. It's like that, isn't it?
0: Yes, it's like that. I wish it wasn't, but it is like that.
2: There he is!
0: They discovered me. So for the moment, goodbye.
1: Be careful. Oh, be careful.
2: Don't let him get away. After him.
3: He's heading for his horse. We'll never catch him.
2: After him, you fools. After him. After him.

0: In just a moment, Act Two of The Highwayman, starring Victor Jory. During these February days of changeable weather, you can never tell when you'll suddenly start sniffling and sneezing. And if you do, let the very first sneeze be a warning. It may be nature's advance notice of an approaching head cold, and it will pay you to be careful. Head colds can cause so much suffering. Now, one of the simplest and surest ways to relieve the distress of head colds is with Vicks Vatrinol, the special double-duty nose drops. Yes, a little Vatrinol put in each nostril quickly brings wonderful relief, soothing the sneezy irritation and helping to clear nasal stuffiness. And the most important advantage of Vatrinol is that if used promptly at the first sniffle or sneeze, it helps prevent many colds from developing. So it's really a wise thing, friends, to have a bottle of Vatrinol handy, ready to use when a head cold threatens. Just follow directions in the folder. Try it. Vicks Vatrinol, the special double-duty nose drops.
1: And now, Act Two of The Highwayman, starring Victor Jory and featuring Gertrude Warner.
2: The highwayman came riding, riding, riding. The highwayman came riding up to the old inn door. Over the cobbles he clattered and clashed in the dark inn yard, and he tapped with his whip on the shutters. But all was locked and barred. He whistled a tune to the window, and who should be waiting there but the landlord's black-eyed daughter, Bess, the landlord's daughter, pleating a dark red love knot into her long black hair.
3: We'd better walk out by the gate down the road away. We don't want to waken Father.
2: If he hasn't wakened now, I don't think he will.
3: You never can tell. Oh, John, it's been so long. For 3 weeks, I haven't had a word from you.
2: I've been busy.
3: Oh?
2: I've been making plans. I've decided to become an honest man for you.
3: John!
2: There's a prize I'm after tonight, just one prize, and I'm taking it, and I'm quitting. I've decided to buy a farm in the north. Will you like being a farmer's wife?
3: I like being yours.
2: Wonderful. All right, now, here are my plans. I'll have to be off now because I have a long way to ride. But I'll be here about noon tomorrow. And then we'll find a clergyman and become Mr. and Mrs. Farmer. And that will be the end of the highwayman.
3: I can't believe it. Oh, darling.
2: Oh, here now. What are you crying about?
3: Maybe dreams do come true. Maybe there is something to fairy tale endings. Maybe the prince and princess do live happily ever after. I've been so frightened. I've had such dreams. I kept seeing you dead by the roadside. Wasn't that foolish of me?
2: Very. Don't you know my life is charmed? Well, then, Bess, just one more thing. If they press me sharply, I may not get here during the day. If you don't see me at noon, look for me by moonlight.
3: You'll surely come.
2: I'll come to thee by moonlight, though hell should bar the way. And now, until tomorrow, goodbye, my darling. And dark in the dark old inn yard, a stable wicket creaked, where Tim, the ostler, listened. His face was white and peaked, his eyes were hollows of madness, his hair like moldy hay. But he loved the landlord's red-lipped daughter. Dumb as a dog, he listened, and he heard the robber say, "I'll come to thee by moonlight, though hell should bar the way."
4: Well, Bess.
3: Well, Father?
4: So, Sir John Lancashire and the highwayman are one and the same.
3: Doesn't that sound a little ridiculous to you?
4: Yes, but I know it's true. Tim the ostler heard you a while ago. He told me the whole conversation. Bess, I want you to promise that you'll never see that man again. He's bad. He's a robber. And you're a good girl and not for the likes of him. I'm going to see to it that he's put in prison. You tell me where he hides.
3: I don't know. And if I did, I wouldn't tell you. You'll have to catch him yourself.
4: No, you'll catch him for me. He'll come to see you and then we'll have
3: him. No! No, you can't make me do that. Oh, you wouldn't do that. You couldn't do that. Don't you understand how I love him? Oh, Father, listen to me. If he dies, there's nothing in the world for me anymore. My heart would always be empty. He's the blood that courses through me and all the pain and all the joy. He's what my eyes want most to look upon and my arms want most to embrace. He's the difference between life and death and heaven and hell. Oh, don't you understand? If he dies, I want to die.
4: Love isn't that important, Bess. It only seems so now when you're young. We don't really die of it. You'll have to trust me. You'll have to believe that I know what's best for you. This pain will all pass in a week or a month. There'll be someone else then.
3: Please, please don't do this. Don't betray him.
4: I love you, and I must.
3: If you do, I'll despise you. I'll despise you and hate you and loathe you until I die.
4: Good night, Bess. I'm sorry, but I'll have to lock your door.
3: Father! Father! Father!

0: did not come at dawning, he did not come at noon. And out of the tawny sunset before the rise of the moon, when there was a gypsy's delivery looping the purple moor, King George's men came marching, marching, marching. King George's men came marching up to the old inn door.
1: Halt!
2: Are you the landlord here?
3: I am, sir.
2: Oh, where's your daughter?
3: She's locked in her room.
2: Now, take us up. Follow me, men.
3: Aye. You men have been drinking.
2: We have, and it's none of your concern.
3: You'll treat her kindly, won't you?
2: She'll be all right as long as she doesn't try to escape. All right, landlord, you can wait downstairs.
3: I'd like to stay.
2: We'll call you if we want you.
3: Yes, sir.
2: Tied to the foot of the bed. Pretty wench, isn't she?
4: A little tear stain.
2: Well, that's what comes of having a taste for the wrong people. Have you nothing to say?
5: No.
2: Well, tie her up for her death watch.
4: Aye.
2: You better gag her. I don't take a chance of her screaming and warning him. And you would if you had the chance, wouldn't you?
5: Yes.
2: Is she bound good and tight?
4: Bound she is.
2: All right. You and Keith take up your watch by that window. You'll shoot from there. Well, my pretty, how about a kiss for a hard-working soldier?
5: Huh? Don't you dare!
2: All right. A little peppery for my taste, anyhow.
4: What about giving her a spot of brandy?
2: No, I've fixed this gag now. I'll have one myself.
4: She really looks like she's keeping a watch all right. All she needs is a gun.
2: That's a good idea. I'll tie a gun to her chest, and she'll really be a dangerous little girl with a gun tied to her chest. Too bad our hands won't be free to aim it. She made short work of us. There you are, lady. Now, keep good watch.
0: Now, keep good watch. And they kissed her. She heard the doom man say, "Look for me by moonlight, I'll come to thee by moonlight, though hell should bar the way." She twisted her hands behind her, but all the knots held good. She writhed her hands till her fingers were wet with sweat and blood, and they stretched and strained in the darkness. The hours crawled by like years, till now, on the stroke of midnight, cold on the stroke of midnight, the tip of one finger touched it. The trigger at last was hers. The tip of one finger touched it. She strove no more for the rest. Up she stood to attention with the barrel beneath her breast. She would not risk their hearing. She would not strive again, for the road lay bare in the moonlight, blank and bare in the moonlight, and the blood in her veins in the moonlight throbbed to her love's refrain.
2: I wonder where he is.
4: Her baby isn't coming. Maybe someone's having a laugh at us.
2: Well, if they are, it isn't her.
4: Yes, we look pretty silly going back to London and saying we sat all night for nothing.
2: Maybe he's got another love. Maybe he's not interested in this one anymore.
6: Listen. Huh? Do you hear that? That's him. He's coming.
0: Down the ribbon of moonlight over the brow of the hill, the highwayman came riding. Redcoats looked to the priming. Bess stood up straight and still. Her eyes grew wide for a moment. She drew one last deep breath. Then a finger moved in the moonlight. Her musket shattered the moonlight, shattered her breast in the moonlight, and warned him with her death. He turned, he spurred him westward. He did not know who stood, bowed with her head over the musket, drenched with her own red blood. Not until dawn he heard it, and slowly blanched to hear how Bess, the landlord's daughter, the landlord's black-eyed daughter, had watched for her love in the moonlight, and died in the darkness there. Back he spurred like a madman, shrieking a curse to the sky, with the white robe smoking behind him, his rapier brandished high, blood red where he spurred to the golden noon, wine red with his velvet coat. When they shot him down on the highway, down like a dog on the highway, and he lay in his blood on the highway with a bunch of lace in his throat. And still, of a winter's night, they say, when the wind is in the trees and the moon is a ghostly galleon tossed upon cloudy seas, when the road is a ribbon of moonlight over the purple moor, a highwayman comes riding, riding, riding. A highwayman comes riding up to the old inn door. whistles a tune in the windows. And who should be waiting there with the landlord's black-eyed daughter? Bess. The landlord's daughter pleading a dark red love knot into a long black hair.
1: Good evening, Mr. Highwayman. How goes the night? Profitably?
0: That depends. I'm asking for a kiss.
1: Aren't you accustomed to taking what you want?
0: But since I am asking...
1: Since you are asking, of course you must have the kiss.

0: In just a moment, an important message from Victor Jory. Friends, if you've ever used Vicks Vatronol to relieve the distress of a nasty head cold, you know how wonderfully effective it can be. And if you haven't, well, there's no time like now if a stuffy head cold is making you miserable. Once you try Vatronol, once you put a few soothing drops in each nostril, you'll agree that Vatronol is really a fine medication. You'll notice how quickly it goes to work right where trouble is to relieve the sneezy irritation, and how it opens up the stuffy nasal passages in a hurry to make breathing easier. In our opinion, Vicks Vatronol is a specialized medication that is altogether in a class by itself as a reliever of the misery of head colds. And more than that, if you use Vatronol soon enough, if you use it at the first warning sniffle or sneeze, it actually helps prevent many colds from developing. So friends, the next time you feel a stuffy head cold come on, why not use a few drops of Vatronol? Just follow the simple directions in the folder. Vicks Vatronol Nose Drops.
1: This is Victor Jory. Last week I named three plays and asked you to tell me which ones you'd like to hear. An overwhelming majority of you favored Samuel Hopkins Adams' romantic story of two people who hitchhiked their way to happiness on a night bus from Miami, bound for New York. This story originally appeared in Cosmopolitan magazine, and one of the most delightful scenes in it is the walls of Jericho, where a blanket made two bedrooms out of one in a small tourist cabin. So our play next week is Night Bus. For the following week, will you again help me choose between that great picture, The Great McGinty, which starred Brian Donlevy? Only Yesterday, another long-remembered picture, Only Yesterday, which starred Margaret Sullivan, and that great love story, Marley. 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

Our script today was adapted by Gene Holloway from Alfred Noyes' famous poem and was directed by Richard Sandville. Music for this series is under the direction of Mark Warnow. Be sure to be with us next week when Vicks, the makers of Vicks Vatrinol, Vicks Cough Drops, and Vicks Inhaler, brings you another great matinee theater production starring Victor Jory and featuring Gertrude Warner in Night Bus. This is CBS, the Columbia Broadcasting System.

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1: Cutting the air with his cane, still thinking of the absurd hieroglyphics. Would he hit on some clue and come home in a better mood? I picked up the wretched puddle and tried every imaginable way of grouping the letters. I put them together by twos, threes, fours and fives, all in vain. I pondered and pondered. It was enough to drive a man mad. Mechanically, I took up the piece of parchment and fanned myself with it, so that I saw first the front and then the back. Imagine my astonishment when glancing at the back, the ink having penetrated the parchment, I clearly made out Latin words. Craterem terrestri. It came upon me in a flash. This was the clue. I had discovered the secret. All you had to do was to read the document backwards. The ingenious theories of the professor were correct, and I, by sheer accident, had discovered what he wanted to know. I placed the parchment on the table. I passed my finger over each letter. I spelt it through. I read it out, and suddenly, I felt as if I had received a knockout blow. Was it possible that a man had really accomplished this incredible thing? That a man had dared? Never, I cried, never shall my uncle learn this secret. He's quite capable of repeating this fearful journey. Nothing will stop him. Nothing. What's more, he'll insist I go with him. I snatched up book and parchment and was about to fling them into the fire when the door opened and my uncle came in. I had scarcely time to put the wretched things down before he was at my side. He dropped into his chair and began to make some algebraical calculations. I knew he was wasting his time. I had discovered the clue, and I intended to keep it to myself. I did not dare to leave him, and at last I fell asleep on the sofa. When I awoke, it was morning, and my uncle was still at work. His red-rimmed eyes, his tousled hair and flushed cheeks told me what he was feeling. It made me ill to look at him. So I looked the other way, crossed my arms and smoked, resolved never to betray the secret. When the cook wanted to go out to market, she found the front door locked and the key taken away. Did Professor Hardwick intend the old woman and myself to starve to death, martyrs of his obstinacy? He continued counting and writing and counting, thinking of neither food nor drink. Twelve o'clock. I was famished. There was nothing in the house. 2 o'clock. I could not bring myself to keep silent any longer. Uncle, I said, but he didn't hear me. Professor Hardwick.
2: When did you speak?
1: Uncle, I have already made an important discovery.
2: You have some idea of the meaning of this call? You, Harry?
1: Yes, Uncle. Look at the sentence you dictated to me.
2: I'm looking. It means nothing.
1: Nothing if you read from left to right, but if you read from right to left.
2: Backwards. Backwards. Most cunning Zachnison. What a blockhead I am. In Sneffels Joculis Craterem Chem Galibat. Dark Latin, of course. The meaning of the whole passage in English is descend into the crater of Jokul of Sneffels, which the shade of Scartaris caresses before the cannons of July, audacious

0: What is the time? The time, I say.
1: About 3 o'clock.
0: Then let me have something to eat and then get my portmanteau ready.
1: What for, Uncle?
0: Your own portmanteau, too. We start at once.
1: Where are we going?
0: Going? Who do you think? We are going to follow in the steps of Arne Sachnerham.
2: That night, after dinner, my uncle called me up to his study. We each took a chair on opposite sides of the table. It struck me that he was in a particularly good humor.
0: Harry, you have rendered me a service never to be forgotten. Without you, this wonderful discovery would never have been made. It is my duty, therefore, to insist on you sharing the glory.
2: Glory, Uncle?
0: True glory. But I must warn you, you must keep the whole affair a profound secret. There is no more envious a race of men than scientific discoverers. At all events, we shall be first in the hills.
2: I doubt if you'll have many competitors.
0: A true scientist would jump at a chance. If this document were once made public, we should find a perfect stream of pilgrims on the tracks of Arne Sachnerham.
2: But isn't this parchment likely to be a hoax?
0: No, no, Harry. The book in which we found it is sufficient proof itself of its authenticity.
2: Well, I'll admit Sachnerham may have written the lines, but he was probably just trying to mystify people. And what's all this about Yokel and Snivels and Scartaris?
0: I've never heard of them. That's the very point I'm coming to. Not long ago, I received a map from my friend Augustus Petermann of Leipzig. It put down the third atlas from the second shelf. Series Z, plate 4.
2: Oh, very well.
3: Series Z, plate 4.
2: Is this the one you mean?
0: Yes. Now, it is one of the finest maps of Iceland. It will settle all your doubts, difficulties, and objections. The whole island, you see, is composed of volcanoes. And note carefully, they all bear the name of Jokul. It's an Icelandic word. It means a glacier. Most of the high mountains, volcanoes erupt from ice-bound caverns.
2: But what does the word Sneffels mean?
0: Follow my finger to the western coast. And there you see Reykjavik, the capital. Follow the direction of one of its innumerable fjords. And what do you see below the 56th degree of latitude?
2: A peninsula. Like a thigh bone in shape.
0: And in the center of it,
2: a mountain.
0: That is Sneffels. Sneffels, a mountain 5,000 feet high. One of the most remarkable in the whole island. And destined to become the most celebrated in the world. For through its crater, we shall reach the center of the earth.
2: Impossible.
0: Why impossible?
2: Because the crater is choked with lava and burning rocks.
0: And if it be extinct?
2: Yeah, that would certainly make a difference, I grant you.
0: It certainly would. There are about 300 volcanoes on the whole surface of the globe. But the greater number are extinct. Of these, Sneffels is only one. It has not erupted since the year 1219.
2: Oh, very well, Uncle. But why all this mystery about Scartaris and the calends of July?
0: Why, this shows how particular Sachnerham is in his directions. The Sneffels mountain has many craters. He is careful to indicate the exact crater which is the high road to the center of the earth. He tells us that about the end of the month of June, the shadow of nearby Mount Scartaris falls upon this one crater. There's no doubt about the matter.
2: Let's suppose that Sachnerham is right. He found the entrance to the bowels of the earth. But it's madness to suppose that he or anyone else ever followed up this discovery.
0: Why so?
2: It's well known that heat increases 1 degree for every 70 feet you descend into the earth. This gives you a fine idea of the heat at the center. It's so hot that all matter must be in a state of incandescence.
0: I care nothing for such theories.
2: So hot that rocks must be molten. What would become of us?
0: Do not be alarmed at the heat, my boy.
2: My dear uncle.
0: Neither you nor anybody else knows anything about the real state of the Earth's interior. The only way to learn is, like Arne Sachnerham, to go and see.
2: Oh, very well, we go and see. Though how we shall see in the pitch darkness is another mystery.
0: Oh, fear nothing. We shall overcome this and many more difficulties. And remember, not one word to a living soul. Our success depends on secrecy and dispatch. We shall leave for Copenhagen, the first stage of our journey, at daybreak, the day after tomorrow. Courage, Harry! All will be well!

0: We left Hamburg precisely as my uncle had planned. And reaching Copenhagen on the day following, we discovered that a little Danish schooner, the Valkyrie, was to sail on the 2nd of June for Reykjavik. The captain was on board and seemed surprised at the energy and cordiality with which the professor shook his hand. To him, a voyage to Iceland was commonplace. My uncle, on the other hand, considered it an event of sublime importance. The honest sailor took advantage of the professor's enthusiasm to double our fares. I bore the voyage well, but my uncle, to his great annoyance, was dreadfully seasick. This troubled him all the more, since it prevented him from questioning the captain on the subject of Snæfell. He spent most of the time lying on his bunk, groaning and dwelling hopefully on the end of the voyage. I felt no pity for him. At the end of a fortnight, we again sighted land, Reykjavik. My uncle dragged himself from his cabin, haggard and pale, but full of enthusiasm, his eyes shining with pleasure and satisfaction. He led me to the quarterdeck, gripped my arm, and pointed over the northern part of the bay to a high twin-peaked mountain, a double cone covered with snow.
1: Behold. Behold Mount Snæfell.
0: M. Friedrichsen, professor of natural sciences at the College of Reykjavik, to whom my uncle carried letters of introduction, made us welcome. And out of the three rooms which comprised his house, two were placed at our disposal. After dinner on the day of our arrival, the two professors fell into an earnest conversation.
1: Well, Herr Friedrichsen, I wonder if among the valuable books in your library you have any works of the learned Arne Saknussemm?
2: Saknussemm? Ah, sir, you speak of one of the most distinguished scholars of the 16th century. Alchemist, naturalist, and traveler.
1: Exactly. Have you any of his...
2: One of the most distinguished men connected with Icelandic science and literature.
1: Yes, you say, sir. Have you any...
2: A man illustrious above all.
1: True, true, true. But his works, sir, his works...
2: We have none.
1: None in Iceland?
2: None in Iceland or anywhere else.
1: Well, but why not?
2: Because Arne Saknussemm was prosecuted for heresy. And in 1573, his books were publicly burnt in Copenhagen by the common hangman.
1: Splendid, splendid.
2: I beg your pardon?
1: Now I understand why Arne Saknussemm was forced to hide his magnificent discoveries. Why he was compelled to conceal his great secret with a baffling cryptograph.
2: A secret? What secret do you mean?
1: No secret, none at all. I was carried away by my enthusiasm. Tell me, Herr Friedrichsen, what is that mountain on the horizon?
2: It is Snæfell, sir. One of the most curious volcanoes in existence, and yet rarely visited.
1: So, then I have a mind to begin my studies here with an inspection of Mount Snæfell. What did you call it?
2: Snæfell, my dear sir. But how do you propose to get there?
1: By boat across the bay.
2: It cannot be done. There is not a boat available in all Reykjavik. You must go overland along the coast.
1: So, then I must have a guide.
2: Of course. I know the very man for you. A shrewd and worthy fellow who will please you.
1: Can I see him today?
2: No, he cannot be here before tomorrow. I will send for him. Leave it to me, my dear Professor von Harvey.
0: That night I slept soundly. When I awoke in the morning, I heard my uncle speaking in the next room, and I dressed hastily and joined him. He was talking earnestly with a man of Herculean build and quick, intelligent eyes. A man whose bearing revealed a calm and phlegmatic temperament. My uncle beamed at me.
1: Hey, my dear boy, this is Hans Bjelke. He used to be our guide.
0: How do you do?
1: Thank you. Well, Hans is a mighty hunter, Harry. A hunter of the Eiderduck. But to revert to our business, Hans, how far is the volcano Snæfell from here?
3: 22 miles.
1: So we can be there in 2 days.
3: No, 8 days, perhaps 10 days. I speak of Danish miles. 8,000 paces each.
1: Dear me, then we must have horses.
3: Oh, thank you. I will not ride a horse. I like my own feet best. How many horses do you wish?
1: 4 horses. We have baggage, and I and Mr. Harry will need a horse each.
3: 4 horses. I will see to this.
1: Good, good. Now, as to wages, I will pay you 3 rix dollars a week.
3: 3 rix dollars. I accept. And, Master, you shall pay me every Saturday night. If you fail, then our agreement is finished.
1: Oh, very well. Let me pay you now, 1 week in advance.
3: Oh, thank you, no. You'll pay after my work, not before. After.
1: As you say. Hans, I wish to start in 48 hours from now. Can you be ready?
3: 48 hours from now. It is understood. I go now. I go and prepare.
1: Farewell, farewell.
3: You're a splendid fellow, eh, Harry? But he little suspects the marvelous part he's about to play in the history of exploration.
0: You mean that he'll come with us all the way?
3: To the center of the earth, my boy.
1: To the center of the earth.

0: For the next 2 days, we were busily occupied in packing our instruments, weapons, tools, and our provisions. Our instruments, briefly, were as follows. One, a thermometer of Eitzel, marked to 150 degrees. Two, a manometer, an instrument worked by compressed air to ascertain atmospheric pressure at sea level. Three, a first-class chronometer by Boissonnat of Geneva. Four, two compasses. Five, a night glass. Six, two Ruhmkorff's coils, worked by electricity, which would supply a first-rate portable light. Seven, a voltaic battery. Our weapons consisted of two rifles and two six-shooter revolvers. Our tools were two pickaxes, two crowbars, a silken ladder, three iron-shod poles, a hatchet, a hammer, a dozen wedges, some pointed pieces of iron, and a great quantity of strong rope. The hamper of provisions contained enough concentrated meat and biscuit to last us 6 months. The only drink provided by my uncle was the Holland's gin called Scheidam. Of water, not a drop. However, we carried gourds, and my uncle counted on finding water and filling them at the outset of our journey. Finally, we also carried a medical chest, boxes of tinder and tobacco, and a large belt crammed with notes and gold. I shall not dwell on our adventures and misadventures on the journey to Snæfells. When we arrived at the village beneath the mountain, Hans hired three Icelanders to replace the horses. It was understood that these men would leave us at the bottom of the crater. When my uncle told Hans that he intended to explore the volcano to the last possible limits, Hans shrugged his shoulders and said,
1: "It is all right. Where you explore, I come. To me, it is all the same."
0: And so at last we started to climb the mountain. Snæfells, 5,000 feet high, is the termination of a volcanic mountain range, and Hans led the way up its slopes as calmly as if he had been walking over Salisbury Plain. About 7 in the evening, we reached a kind of spur, and I felt I could go no further. This was the region of eternal snows. The cold was searching and intense. The wind blew with great violence. Despite his impatience, my uncle decided to call a halt.
2: "Stop! Hans, we shall stop here.
3: We cannot stop. We must climb higher.
2: What? Why must we climb?
3: To save our lives. Look below. It is a mistour. Come, master, come."
4: "Mistour? What is he talking about?"
2: "There, Harry. There is the mistour."
0: I looked on the plain below. A vast, prodigious volume of pulverized pumice, sand, and dust was rising to the heavens in the form of a mighty waterspout, and the wind was driving it directly towards the side of Snæfells where we were perched.
2: "That's the mistour, Harry. If it breaks over us, it will destroy us. Nothing gets more certain."
3: "Make haste! Make haste, master!
2: We are coming! Oh, Harry!

0: That was part one of A Journey to the Center of the Earth, adapted by Howard Jones from the novel by Jules Verne. The cast was as follows. Harry Lawson was played by Bernard Horsfall, Professor von Hartwig by Jeffrey Banks, Professor Friedrichson by Georg Scheldrup, and Hans Bjelke by John Daglish. It was produced in the north of England by Trevor Hill.
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2: The Strange Dr. Weird.
3: Good evening. Come in, won't you? Why, what's the matter? You seem a bit nervous. Has the cemetery outside this house upset you? There are things far worse than cemeteries. For instance, being lost in an Arctic storm, as in the story I want to tell you tonight. The story I call Survival of the Fittest. My story, Survival of the Fittest, begins in the cold, bleak wastes of Alaska, stretching endlessly as far as the eye can see, in one vast white expanse. The fierce winter wind hurls itself at a small cabin, almost buried by the snow. In the cabin, four men are huddled around the embers of a fire.
4: Mike, what are we going to do?
5: We're leaving the first thing in the morning for Goldfield.
4: In this storm?
5: It's either make a try for Goldfield or die here of starvation.
6: Mike's right, Paul. We're to stay here, our food would be gone in 5 days. Much better we try to get to town.
5: Yana, how's the weather look to you? You think it'll blow over by tomorrow?
7: Storm bad. Not blow over soon.
5: All right, that settles it. We're getting out of here first thing in the morning.
6: How far do you think we've come in these 4 days, Mike?
5: I should say about 70 miles.
4: That means 50 more miles to Goldfield.
5: Yeah, it's going to be a hard 50 miles, too. Dogs are all worn out. We only have food enough for one day.
4: Mike, you don't think we'll have any trouble making it, do you?
5: In this country, you always have trouble. Only the strong and ruthless survive.
8: Hold up! Hold! Here!
6: Yana! Blink, Yana, Mike.
5: Yana's having trouble breaking trail for the dogs. He's slowing us down, eating food that might pull us through. He's no longer useful to us.
7: Be here.
5: Yana!
7: What do you want?
5: I'm afraid we don't need you anymore.
7: You not understand.
5: Huh? Maybe this will make you understand.
4: Mike!
8: Don't!
4: No, don't! You've killed him.
5: Yeah, I had to. I told you only the strong can survive. We need the food he'd have eaten. Paul, you start breaking trail for the dogs. We're going on. Come on!
8: Push! Push! Hiya! Push!
4: Mike, it's been 2 days since we've eaten anything.
6: We can't go on without food, Mike. Why don't we kill one of the dogs?
5: Yeah. Because we need every dog we have to pull the furs on the sled. All right, Paul, start breaking trail for the dogs. We've rested enough.
4: No, I can't. I'm too tired. The dogs can break their own trail.
6: Why, you young whelp, I'll...
4: Go ahead. Shoot me, like you did Kiana.
5: You're not worth wasting a bullet on. If you're too tired to break trail, you can remain behind.
6: Well, Mike, you can't leave him here to die.
5: Oh, can I? Are you ready, Victor?
6: Yes, I'm ready. Paul, run along behind the sled.
4: All right, Victor.
8: Marsh! Marsh, get here!
6: Mike, why don't you let me throw away this bundle of furs I'm carrying? Then I could break trail for the dogs.
5: Throw away $500 worth of furs? I should say not. Come on! Marsh!
6: Paul! Here you. Paul, don't stop behind. Keep running.
4: I will, Victor. As long as I can.
6: Mike, look! The dogs are disappearing!
5: Victor, let go of the sled!
4: Mike, the dogs in front. The vanishing next crevasse in the ice.
5: Yeah. A year's furs lost in a few seconds.
4: What do we do now?
5: Now we'll start floundering through the snow towards Goldfield. If our strength holds out, we'll make it. If it doesn't, we'll die.
9: Right now, Doctor, I've got a quickie mystery of my own I'd like to solve.
3: A mystery?
9: Mystery of two men. You see, these two gentlemen are both nice-looking fellows, act alike, talk alike, even wear similar clothes. Yet there is a difference. The appearance of one somehow seems more distinguished than the other.
2: 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Made of rich-looking all-fur felt, the new Adam hats come in a wide variety of distinctive styles and shapes, and are priced at only $3.45 to $10 at Adam hat stores and authorized dealers from coast to coast. 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
3: And now I'll finish my story, Survival of the Fittest.

0: Mere specks on the vast white expanse make their way slowly and painfully across the snow. Finally, one, unable to go any further, stops and sinks into the snow.
1: Mike, wait! Paul's falling down! Paul, you must get up and keep going. If you don't, you'll freeze to death.
2: I can't walk another step, Victor. I'm too tired.
3: So he's falling down, eh? Well, Paul, you'll either get up and start walking or stay behind and die.
1: Mike, if each of us took him by the arm, we could help him along.
3: Nothing doing. It's every man for himself. I'm not going to waste my strength.
1: Paul, you must get up. Here, let me help you.
2: No, leave me alone. I can't go any further.
1: Mike, we can't leave him here to die.
3: Why can't we?
1: Because it's inhuman.
3: It's common sense. The weak die and the strong live. Now, are you going on with me or are you going to stay behind to die with him?
1: Paul, you must get up.
3: Can't you see nothing can save him now? He's half frozen already. Are you coming, Victor?
1: Yes, I'm coming, Mike. Goodbye, Paul. May the Lord have mercy on your soul.
0: As the two men continued on their way, the snow swept over Paul's body and soon hid it from sight. Hour after hour, Mike and Victor struggled along. For the first time in days, they saw the sun, and its warmth helped them to withstand the cold. Well, late that afternoon, Victor began to fall behind.
1: Mike, wait for me.
3: Hurry up!
1: I'm coming as fast as I can.
3: You'll never get the gold field at this rate. Must be at least another 10 miles.
1: 10 miles? I'll never make it without food. My stomach feels as though... Like you're eating something.
3: Yeah, that's right.
1: You're eating pemmican. Where'd you get it?
3: Get it? I had it all the time in this pouch.
1: You mean the food didn't run out 4 days ago?
3: It ran out for you and Paul, but not for me. I just finished eating the last of it.
1: So you stole the food that might have saved Paul and myself. You're nothing but a dirty murderer. A murderer and a thief. Do you hear?
3: Yeah, but when all's said and done, Victor, I'm going to live and you're going to die.
1: Someday, Mike. You'll pay for your crime. And when that day comes...
3: Hey, listen. A plane. Where is it? My eyes. Everything's a little blurry. Oh, yeah. There it is. Look. A plane. It's coming this way. They see us. It's an army plane.
1: They dropped something. A package.
3: Food. That's what it is.
1: Yeah. And look. Look. It landed in the snow. Only 100 yards from us.
3: Eh? Where? Darn that sun in my eyes, I can't see it. Yeah, I see it now. That package will do me nicely until I reach Goldfield. I'll make it for sure now.
1: Well, there's plenty for both of us in it, Mike. You are going to share it with me, aren't you?
3: All you're going to get is this sun. I won't have you telling any tales about me later. After I pick up that package, I won't be back.
1: Mike, come back. Don't leave me here to die.
3: Where did that package drop? I thought I... Oh, there it is, over there, half buried in the snow. Funny, first I can see it, then I can't. My eyes, they feel as if knives are being stuck into them. I can't see. What's happening to me? My eyes, I'm snowblind. That's it. The glare of the sun all day. I'm snowblind. Victor! Victor, where are you?
1: I'm back here, Mike.
3: Victor, you gotta help me. I can't see a thing. I'm snowblind.
1: You mean you can't see anything?
3: No. My eyes hurt so I can't stand it. It's the sun, the glare all day. That's done it. My eyes feel as if they were full of needles whenever I open them.
1: What do you want me to do, Mike?
3: Look, crawl over to that package. You still have enough strength. And bring it over here. It'll keep us alive. In a day or two, I'll be able to see again, and I'll get us both in the gold field.
1: I can't, Mike. My legs are too stiff.
3: What?
1: I can't move them. We'll both die here now.
3: No, I won't die. I won't. I'll find that food myself. I know which direction it was in. I can find it if I hunt long enough.
1: That's what you think.
3: Yeah, you're just trying to confuse me. It's in this direction. I know it is. I can feel the sun on my face.
1: Mike, come back. Stop. Come back.
3: I am going right. Or you wouldn't be trying so hard to stop me. I'll show you, Victor. I'm going to live, you hear? I'm going to live, and you're going to die.
1: No, Mike. Come back, Mike. There's a crevasse in the ice ahead of you. You'll fall into it.
3: You expect me to fall for it?

0: sucker trick like that? The crevasse was behind me. I remember that.
1: Why, look out!
2: Too bad about Mike, wasn't it? Or was it? It was really his own fault he fell into the crevasse. Because, you see, Mike, being the kind of man no one could trust, he felt he could trust no one. Victor? Oh, yes, Victor lived. He finally managed to get to the package of food and survived until a rescue party could reach him next day. So if you're ever tempted to sacrifice your friends to save yourself, just remember that the... Oh, you have to go now? Well, perhaps you'll drop in again soon. Just look for the house on the other side of the cemetery. The house of Dr. Weir.
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0: The Elgin National Watch Company presents The Man Behind the Gun, dedicated to the fighting forces of the United States and the United Nations, and presented in the hope that these authentic accounts of men at war will bring you a better understanding and deeper appreciation of the job being done by our fighting forces everywhere in the world.
1: Battle control from Director 1.
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3: Range 10 to all directors. Stand by for action. Range of the night is 20,000 yards. Wind relative from bearing 280. Speed 20. It is now exactly 2,348 minus 15 seconds. Minus 10 seconds. Minus 5 seconds.
0: Stand by for action. And everywhere aboard ship, hard-eyed sailors and officers watch the second hands of their timepieces. They know the value of time. They know that seconds may mean the difference between defeat and victory. On the flying bridge, in the director tower, the plotting room, in the gun turrets of the warship, and on your own wrist, Elgin timepieces measure the priceless ingredient of victory, time. For 78 years, Elgin has been making fine American watches. And today, the skill developed by Elgin craftsmen and passed on from father to son through four generations has gone to war. The finest scientific equipment in the watchmaking world now turns out the tools of victory. For Elgin's resources today are completely devoted to the production of precision instruments for war. These include navigation watches in use upon the bridges of American naval vessels on all the seven seas. Time fuses which accurately explode anti-aircraft shells in 100 far-flung skies. Compasses to point the way across trackless deserts and through pathless jungles. Tachometers to measure the motor speed in thousands of mighty bombers. Special military wristwatches across whose faces the second hand sweeps toward the zero hour and victory.
4: Tonight, the man behind the gun continues the story of the United States cruiser Boise, a warship which has added to the history of our Navy one of the most inspiring chapters since the Constitution met and defeated the Guerriere.

0: You're a chief bosun's mate aboard the Boise, a gun pointer, the guy that points and fires the 15 big guns of the cruiser. Right now, you're standing by for action off Savo Island in the Solomons. It's nearly midnight on October 11th, 1942. Your guns are manned, ready, loaded, and laid. You've sighted the enemy, and your eye is jammed into the telescopic gun sight searching for a target. Now, very dimly, you see a light gray spot on the lens. Then another, and another. Five of them. It's them. You can see them plainly.
1: Target sighted. Bearing 180. There they are, Scotty.
2: Okay.
1: Pick them up, you farmer.
2: I got them.
1: Right. Steady now. Left. There. You're on. On target. Mark.
2: Pointer on target.
1: Pointer on target. Control from Director 1, on target.
3: Repeat, Director 1. Are you on the target?
1: Director 1, aye. I'm on five targets.
3: Very well. Pick out the biggest one and stand by to commence firing.
1: Aye. Pick up biggest target. Left a little. Left. Mark.
0: Through your sights, you center the crosswires and the largest enemy ship in the line. And then you pick up the two firing keys and curve your thumbs over them. This is it.
1: Director 1, on target.
3: Open shutter. Commence firing.
0: You press the firing keys that set off the 15 big guns. And as the searchlights on the top side flash on for a moment, you see the big enemy cruiser square in the crosshairs of your sight.
1: Commence.
0: Then your view is blurred by the shock of the explosion and the smoke of the guns. And now the Jap cruiser disappears behind mountainous spouts of water flung skyward by the bursts. And you know that the first salvo has straddled its target.
3: Check fire. Spot one.
1: Check. Spot one.
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1: Up 100, I, right 02. Right.
3: Resume fire.
0: Now the guns are firing as fast as they can be loaded, and that's plenty fast. The shells are like tracer bullets from a machine gun pouring into the enemy. And then suddenly the Jap ship erupts into flame from stem to stern.
1: That's right! Burn, you buzzards, burn!
4: We got him! He's rolling over! He's going down! That's number one for the Boise!
3: Check fire!
1: Check!
3: Director 1, pick up next target!
1: Director 1, aye. Shifting target. Left a little. Mark.
2: Trainer on target.
1: Director 1, on target.
3: Commence firing. Salvo.
1: Salvo. Commence.
3: Check fire. Spot 1.
1: Check. Spot 1.
0: Your crosshairs are on a destroyer this time. A much smaller ship than the cruiser now wallowing its way into the sea. The 15 guns throw an arc of white-hot steel. And this time, you're right on. Even before the shell timer goes off, you see the enemy ship disappear. Blasted out of existence with one full salvo.
1: Hey, Scotty, this is fun, ain't it, huh? See the way that Jap split wide open?
2: No stamina, Chief, no stamina.
3: Director 1, pick up the next target.
1: Director 1, aye. Shifting target. Come on, Tojo. Who's next? Find something, will you, Scotty? Don't leave us here with our guns hanging out.
2: Cruiser on the left. Left.
1: I got it. I'm on it. Pick it up. Mark.
2: Trainer on target.
1: Director 1, on target.
3: Open shutters. Commence firing.
1: Commence.
0: Now the main battery of the Boise is pumping shells at a second Jap cruiser. In less than 10 minutes, three enemy ships have been destroyed. A cruiser and a destroyer by the main battery, and another destroyer by the secondary battery. This is the fourth Jap ship, and you'll pour everything you've got into it. You can see her plainly, silhouetted against the blazing ruin of the first cruiser you hit. And you can see the shells from your battery arching through the sky and hitting into her.
1: Ain't that pretty? Look at that, Scotty. Ain't that pretty?
4: Ask me later.
0: You're throwing everything but the kitchen sink at the ship. You can see the smeary glare of ricochets from his armor plating. Most of them go in. Then you see the dull white gleam of fires inside.
1: Try, you dogs! Try! Burn!
0: Keep waiting for the Jap to explode, but he doesn't. He's taking everything you've got. Now you see huge balls of fire arching away from his forward deck. Suddenly, you realize what it means.
1: Why, the dirty jerks! They're shooting back at us! They're shooting us!
4: What do you expect them to do, throw your kids? Come on, take your thumbs on that firing key!
1: If you don't like the way I handle this key, you can shove it overboard.
3: Check fire!
1: Check!
0: The second cruiser's going down, now a flaming hulk. You take a quick look around and you see another Jap destroyer on her side and burning. The secondary battery has picked off another one while you were busy on the cruiser. 5 Jap ships sunk in less time than it takes to tell. Not bad.
1: Boy, we'll get a medal for this.
2: You'll break your arm, Patrick.
1: Hit! We've been hit. There's still some more Japs around. Where are they?
2: They know where we are, Bud.
3: Report the position of the hit.
5: 5-inch gun out of commission. Captain's cabin demolished.
6: Torpedo approaching the starboard bow. Oh. Another torpedo approaching the starboard bow.
1: Torpedoes. Here we go.
0: The ship is quiet now. Deathly quiet. It's turning. You can feel the slight list as it turns toward the torpedoes. Cross your fingers.
1: Smile, Scotty. Smile.
2: Yeah.
6: First torpedo passing to port. Second torpedo passing the starboard tower.
2: Right between them. What a skipper!
0: A miss is as good as a mile. And now the ship heels over again, going back into the battle line. Over the electrician circuit, you can hear the smoke watcher describing the scene.
5: We're turning back now. There are 2 more Jap ships that we didn't spot the first time. I can see their guns firing.
0: Now the Boise is taking it. As she turns to go back into the line of battle, a Jap cruiser finds the range and begins pouring in 6 and 8-inch shells. Most of them miss, tossing tons of water over the forward deck and superstructure. But some of them are hitting, going in. The Boise is burning now. Sit there in the director with your eye jammed to the scope, centering the crosshairs.
1: Come on, Scotty. Let's put the kill on those doors. Left, left, left.
2: Trainer on target.
1: Director 1, on target.
3: Resume fire.
1: Commence, commence, commence.
0: You're on target again and firing, but not as fast, not as smoothly, and you're getting hit. You're taking it from stem to stern. You can feel the ship heel over and pick up speed, and you shout for the smoke watch.
1: Hey, Money! Where are we hit? Can you see anything? Hey, Money! Where are we hit?
2: He must have stopped one up there.
5: We're hit bad. We're a fire forward.
1: Is that you, Money? We thought you were dead.
5: No, I ain't dead. Explosion knocked out my phone plug. I'm all right. Looks pretty bad. Number 1
7: turret to control, sir. I have a shell hit on the faceplate of number 1 gun turret. I have a shell hit on the faceplate. Sticking through the armor, I think it's a dud, but it's still buzzing. I don't...

0: Boise is hit, and hit hard. Number one gun turret is filled with flame and smoke. Its guns are silent. Up on the bridge, the captain looks out over his ship, but what he sees isn't pretty. Fire. Fire in number one turret. Fire forward. Fire below. And the ship down by the head.
1: You really caught it that time, sir.
2: Yeah. Get on the pipe. See if you can raise anybody in that gun turret.
1: Turret one, control, testing. Answer, please. Turret one, answer, please. Is anybody alive in there? Turret one, control, testing. Turret three, can you raise turret one?
3: Turret one, turret three, testing. Turret one, turret three, testing. No, control, I can't raise turret one.
1: Very well, that's all then.
3: Control, repair three. I sent one of my men into turret one. He's just coming out now. Stand by. He reports no life in turret one.
1: Very well. No life in turret one, sir.
2: Not anyone alive in there? No one?
1: No, sir. Tough.
2: Yeah. Yeah, tough. Tell them to flood.
1: Repair three. Flood the turret. Put out those fires.
3: Aye, aye, sir. Bridge for repair two.
2: Bridge, aye.
3: One of my men has just come up from below forward. The shell or torpedo is hitting the forward magazine, sir.
2: In the magazine? There's enough stuff in there to blow us to bits. Flood the forward magazine.
3: Can't right away, sir. My hose connections are shot away. Electrician's mate is still working on them. The head was below the waterline about frame 50. Maybe it'll flood itself from the sea.
2: Send one of your men down there to find out. Meanwhile, stick your fingers in your ears.
0: The ship is dead quiet now. Everywhere, men are frozen at their stations, looking forward with grim eyes and tight mouths. Everybody's waiting to find out whether there's fire in the forward magazine. The way you find out is simple. If the ship suddenly blows into little pieces, there was fire in the magazine. So everybody stands still and looks forward, waiting for the ship to erupt in flame and split open from end to end.
2: Wish I had a cup of Jamoke.
1: Yes, sir. Tastes good, all right.
2: Without sugar. I wouldn't want any sugar.
1: No, sir.
3: Repair two to control.
2: Control, aye.
3: Forward magazines have been flooded by the shellhead, sir. No fires.
2: Very well. 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
3: Aye, aye. Aye, aye.
2: Find out if there's any other damage, mister.
1: Aye, aye, sir. Control to all stations. Any unreported damage?
3: Repair one. Aye, a 5-inch shell hit at frame 78.
1: Very well. 5-inch shell hit at frame 78, sir.
2: Thank you. Now, let me think. Shall we re-engage the enemy? Withdraw.
0: The skipper stands there talking to himself, thinking out loud. And there's plenty to think about. One gun turret is blown out. The ship is down by the head and the forward magazines are flooded. There are dead men aboard the Boise now. And fire. We can go back into the fight and go down still throwing steel. Or we can leave the kill for the other ships in the task force, withdraw and save ourselves from sinking. With six Jap ships to our credit.
2: Six is enough for one day. We'll retire.
4: Hard left rudder. Hard left rudder it is, sir.
0: So the battle is over for the Boise. But there's no rest anywhere on board ship. For 2 hours, every man Jack is fighting fires and trying to win back control of the battered cruiser. And gradually, it gets done. The fires are out and the ship will float. But it's not pretty now. Not the trim, beautiful ship it was yesterday. Now the proud decks are heaved and twisted and scarred by shrapnel. The guns in the forward turret point this way and that, drunken fingers to the sky. And everywhere in the ship is smoke and dirt and grimy ashes, and the smell of oil and dead men mixed together, so that never again in all your life will you be able to smell fuel oil without remembering how it was on the Boise after the battle. Finally, the Boise is under control again, and you turn back toward the scene of battle. The two task forces have moved away, still fighting. And you pass by dark and nameless shapes moving in the water. Life rafts crowded with Japs who stare at you sullenly as you go by. And then over the loudspeaker, the word is passed.
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0: You take your station in the director turret again. Sit there, staring into the dark through your telescope, waiting for the order to resume firing. That's all you think about now. Your mind seems dead and heavy. All you're waiting for is the order to resume firing. That's all you know or remember.
6: Yeah, I'm pooped. You're pooped. Man, I'm 6:30 all the way down the line.
3: Range 10. 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
6: I'd be just as happy if these ain't Japs we're closing with.
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6: Right now, I could take 100-year shore leave.
3: Range 10. 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Range is closing fast.
6: Now, you ain't kidding, brother. Too fast.
2: We might as well get it over with.
6: Yeah. I can hardly wait.
3: Range 10. Range is 11000.
2: We'll soon know whether they're Japs or not. Either way, it's okay with me. Don't give up the ship, I always say.
6: Hey, look, John Paul. Go bag your head, will you?
3: 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Range 9000. Stand by to commence firing.
6: Stand by to commence. Pick them up, Scotty. Pick them up. Left a little. Left, left, left. Mark, on target.
2: Trainer on target.
6: Director one, on target.
3: Unidentified craft have been challenged. They are friendly.
6: Brother, I hear you talking.
3: We are taking our station in column. At ease.
0: At ease. But there's no at ease aboard a crippled ship. No at ease in waters where there are more Japs, subs, and fish. And when morning comes, the submarines come with it. Every 45 minutes, there's a torpedo alarm, and the destroyers alongside the wallowing Boise rush up and down, dropping depth charges in a steady pattern. All day long. And you sit there at your battle station ready for anything. You sit there where you've been sitting for 19 hours straight. And no time and a half for overtime.
6: You tired, Scotty?
2: Heck no. I only look this way because I'm anemic.
6: Very funny.
2: I wish something would happen. Not serious or anything like that, but, you know, something to occupy my mind. I felt good when we was fighting, but now, I don't know. I sure feel low down.
6: Yeah. You and me both. Well, it's the reaction. That's something to do with the nervous system.
2: Huh?
6: Yeah, I read about it in the books. That's how I know.
2: Yeah, I guess you're right. They're taking the men out of the turret yet?
6: Yeah. All morning. They found Johnson.
2: What do we do with a picture of his kid?
6: I don't know. They found him just the way he was standing when the blast went off. Just reaching back for the powder bag like he was still alive. All of them was like that in there. Even the electrician's mate. He was sitting down with his arms on his knees, looking right straight ahead, just like he was when the blast went off. Ain't that funny?
2: Maybe we ought to send the picture back to his wife. What do you think?
6: Well, I don't know. Listen, Scotty, why don't you get some shut-eye, huh? Go ahead, hit the sack.
2: I'll torture for it.
6: No, I ain't sleepy. You go ahead.
2: All right. And look.
6: Yeah?
2: Make sure you wake me up if any Japs come along.
6: Yeah, sure. I'll do that.

0: That evening, you get a sandwich and a cup of coffee. That night, you get 4 hours sleep. And the next day, there's a notice on the bulletin board and an announcement over the loudspeaker.
1: Services for the dead will be held at 12:45 on the fantail. All hands off watch fallen at quarters for the muster.

0: so the men go aft. One by one, they slip along the battle-scarred decks. But Scotty stands there, trying to make up his mind whether to go or not.
1: Come on, Scotty.
2: I don't know whether I want to go or not, Chief.
1: Well, why not? They were all friends of ours.
2: That's it. That's just the point. The way I want to remember them is like they were. Not like the way they are now. I want to remember Johnson with that big dumb pan of his turning red on account of nobody laughing at his stories about his kid. I want to remember Eddie with his ears flapping while he played the harmonica. You should remember those ears. He looked like a taxi cab coming down the street with the doors open.
1: Yeah.
2: You see, Chief, that's what I mean. I drank beer with those guys. I want to remember them like that. Not sliding out from under a flag into the ocean. I don't want to go, Chief.
1: Okay. Okay, Scotty. I know how you feel. I'll see you later.

0: you go aft alone, past the twisted battle-scarred turrets and the shell-pot superstructure. Aft to join the silent crew of the Boise formed into a hollow U on the fantail. Astern, as far as you can see, the white boiling wake of the ship is like a broad highway. Then the captain comes and climbs up on a capstan and reads to you. You can't hear everything he says, but sentences come back to you as the wind shifts and changes.
1: I am the resurrection and the life.
0: It's a beautiful day, calm and peaceful. The air is sweet.
1: Since by man came death, by man came also the resurrection of the dead.
0: Not far away, a seagull rises and falls without moving its wings. The wake of the ship is white and straight as far as you can see.
1: Now this I say, brethren, that flesh and blood cannot inherit the kingdom of God. Behold, I show you a mystery. We shall not all sleep, but we shall all be changed.
0: You have no feeling, no deep sadness in you. It might be you lying there. It might still be you. And you know they felt like you do. If one comes along with your name on it, okay.
1: Oh, death, where is thy sting? Oh, grave, where is thy victory?
0: And then, one by one, the honored dead are draped in the flag for which they gave everything they had to give and carried to the taffrail.
2: Adams, J.B., Seaman, second class. DeLong, L.H., Seaman, first class. Van Hooser, R.G., electrician's mate, third class. Chamberlain, H.F., Seaman, second class. Polito, S.T., Seaman, first class. Kelly.
0: One by one, they slip out from under the flag and into the sea. Carried down to the depths by a 6-inch shell lashed between their feet. The honored dead of the United States ship Boise.
2: Davis, G.M.,

don't weep for them or feel sorry. One doesn't weep or feel sorry for men who have given their lives for their country. You try and make up for them. ...100% of the Boise's crew was ready to give 100% for victory. 10% did give 100%.

0: 10%. Does that phrase sound familiar? 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
0: A year ago next Sunday, on April 4th, 1942, the Japanese bombed Base Hospital No. 1 on Bataan. On that day, the fate of Bataan was sealed. And on that day, when Zero dive bombers made a target of a bright Red Cross, we began to realize what kind of an enemy we faced, what kind of a war we must fight. Lest we forget, next week at this same time, we commemorate the bombing of Base Hospital No. 1, when the man behind the gun will be a woman, an army nurse on Bataan.

The Man Behind the Gun is written by Ranald McDougall and produced under the direction of William N. Robeson. Jackson Beck is the narrator, and the original score is composed and conducted by Nathan Van Cleve. The Man Behind the Gun is presented each Sunday night at this time by the Elgin National Watch Company, makers of precision instruments and timing devices for the Army, the Air Corps, the Navy, and Marine Corps. This is the Columbia Broadcasting System.

0: 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This evening, the Wayside Theater presents the play of the week entitled Rest Cure, especially written for this program by James Drew. Have you, ladies and gentlemen, ever wanted to get away from it all by returning to your hometown for a much-needed rest? Well, this evening, we're going to find out what happened to a young man who had just that same idea. The amount of rest he gets is quite another story. Now, the Chicago Motor Club raises the curtain on the first act of Rest Cure.
1: Horatio, those bags packed?
2: Oh, everything okay now. Where we go, huh?
1: We're going home, Horatio. Back to my hometown. I'm going to relax. I'm a tired, nervous man.
2: Oh, maybe that Miss Laura.
1: Laura, yes? Tell her I've left.
2: Mr. Blake, no home, Miss Fenton.
3: Don't lock. Take the train off this door this instant. I'll see.
1: Don't do it.
2: But not able to keep mad woman out.
1: Let her come in, then. And take those bags down to the car.
3: Peter Blake, where are you going?
1: I'm leaving New York for rest.
3: Without me?
1: Well, I said I needed a rest.
3: Well, my understudy takes over next week. I'll be free. Take the Mediterranean cruise with the rest of us.
1: My mind's made up, Laura. I'm not returning before the fall. By that time, I'm hoping you'll have stalked new prey.
3: Don't you talk to me like that.
1: I'm off. Goodbye.
3: I'll follow you.
1: You don't know where I'm going.
3: I'll find out. You can't walk out on me like this.
1: I have, you female Casanova, and how does it feel?

0: enough, Maggie.
1: Over here, Della.
0: Oh, you sure picked enough vegetables, child.
1: Where's Grandpa?
0: He ain't out of bed yet. Tain't right for you to do all that dirty work.
1: Della, get the dog out of the garden.
0: Yes, ma'am.
1: Here, Timmy. Here. Oh, grab him, Della.
0: He too fast for me. I ain't no lightweight.
1: Oh, he's crawled through the hole in the fence and hurt the dog next door. Yeah. Now they will fight.
2: Stay out of here.
0: Climb the fence, Miss Maggie, and throw something at that other dog. That'll stop him.
1: Come back, Timmy, and give me something to throw.
0: Yes, here.
1: There.
2: Oh, my eye. Who threw that?
0: Timmy done come back in, Miss Maggie.
1: Well, put him in the basement.
0: Yes, ma'am. Bad dog. You bad
1: I'm
0: dog.
1: Sorry. I meant to hit the dog.
2: Yeah, and you hit my eye.
1: Della said to throw something.
2: Did she hand you a tomato?
1: I'm sorry.
2: Keep your car out of my yard.
1: Well, it wasn't my fault.
2: Well, next time, I hope he gets his head bitten off.
1: Well.
2: And if memory serves me right, my family put up the fence you're so blithely sitting on.
1: Said I was sorry for hitting you. I take it back.
2: Oh, if you weren't a woman.
1: I'd like to slap your face.
2: And I'll be content hoping I never see yours again.
1: Oh.
0: Miss Maggie, is you coming in?
1: Oh.
0: Did you have a falling out with that gentleman next door?
1: That boy.
0: He's awful nervous, everybody say. A playwright man come down here to recuperate.
1: Oh, nerve, has he? That's no excuse for bad manners.
0: Name's Peter Blake. Your grandpa, he knowed his father.
1: Grandpa might have warned me what to expect.
0: I heard down at the butcher shop.
1: Oh, that's enough. Where is Grandpa?
0: I done told you he was in the bed.
1: Doesn't he know Banker Tilson will be here at 10 o'clock? Oh, sometimes I wonder why I should feel so concerned whether or not we have a roof over our heads. Grandpa, have you forgotten what day this is?
3: No, Pat, come in. I'm finding the decline and fall of the Roman Empire fascinating reading. Horse time through.
1: In the meantime, I suppose you figured out what we're going to use for money when the bank calls for the last payments on the mortgage.
3: Blast the bank.
1: Well, I wouldn't get away with it. Grandpa, I see no alternative except...
3: Eviction. Ah, my poor child. What delusions I had about being a great financier. If only I had invested wisely what your money your father left you. I'm to blame. I take full responsibility. What must I do now?
1: Well, you could have done something 10 years ago.
3: What was that?
1: Gone to work.
3: Good heaven.
0: Miss Maggie. Mr. Tilson is here.
1: I'll be right down. Now get some clothes on and hurry down.
3: Must I? I'd rather face that pompous scalawag in a suit of armor.
1: For once in your life, Grandpa, your presence will signify moral support. Coming, Della.
3: Drat that Tilson anyway. Where's my pants?
4: Oh, good morning, Margaret.
1: How do you do?
4: How was your grandfather? Well enough to be present at this calamity?
1: Grandpa's equal to anything, I'm afraid.
4: Yes. Of course, he knows the bank intends to foreclose Saturday.
1: Oh, is that final?
4: Unless there is sufficient cause, I'm afraid so.
1: Sufficient cause?
4: Bluntly speaking, there is a prospect of some future income. In your case, I see none.
1: Oh, but there is.
4: Yes. An income? Oh, well, now, this puts things in a rather different light, of course. May I inquire?
1: I'm engaged to be married.
4: Yes?
1: Oh, and the man's rich. Yes, quite rich.
4: Well,
3: good morning, Jonathan. Sorry to keep you waiting. Everything in order?
4: Do you intend to be humorous as usual?
3: I see you're in rare spirits. Have a cigar.
4: Yes.
3: Now, Shaw, what did I do with my cigar case?
4: I have one.
3: Oh, thank you.
4: Yes, thank you.
3: We smoke the same brand.
4: Here.
3: A light? That's fine.
4: Mr. Jarvis, your granddaughter has just made a very amazing revelation.
3: I thought everybody knew we were broke.
1: Grandpa.
4: Your granddaughter has just told me her future husband has agreed to lend you the money to pay the bank.
3: Great Caesar's ghost.
1: I was keeping it a secret.
3: Wonderful. It clears everything. Who is this trusting? Who is he? Do I know him?
4: If I recognize his name, of course his name shall be your collateral for the present, of course.
1: You want to know his name?
3: Come, child. The suspense is unbearable.
1: Oh, his name is Peter Blake.
3: That fellow next door? Say, what's been going on under my nose?
4: Just a moment. Blake, the playwright? Well, my wife will be interested to hear that, I'm sure. Perhaps you can persuade him to drop in with you at our garden party tomorrow. And as for the note, well, let us concern ourselves with the coming nuptials, shall we? Good day.
3: Good day, Jonathan. Drop in any time when it's not on business.
5: Maggie, you had me worried for a few minutes.
1: But, Grandpa, I must tell you something.
5: Maggie, you're not engaged to two men.
1: Nothing so simple. I'm not engaged to Peter Blake. We met for the first time this morning over a dogfight. I hit him with a tomato. He hates me.
5: And you told Jonathan you were only to stave off a collection and possible eviction.
1: Are you angry with me?
5: Honey, how could I be? You told a story only to save my pride and dignity. I'll swallow my pride and forget my dignity and tell old Beetle Puss we'll be ready to move out.
1: Maybe you'd better wait a day or two.
5: Child, I wasn't aiming to tell him for at least a week or two.
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0: now the second act curtain rises on the play of the week, Rescuer. Go away, Horatio. I told you not to bother me.
1: Your boy said I could find you here.
0: What in blazes do you want?
1: I'm sorry our friendship got off on the wrong foot because I've a favor to ask.
0: Friendship? I thought I looked upon you for the last time 3 hours ago. And as for a favor, no matter how slight, no.
1: I know you came here for peace and quiet.
0: And not for one moment do I intend to be deterred from getting it. Now clear out.
1: Not until you hear me.
0: Woman or not, if it's necessary, I'll use force.
1: Don't you lay a hand on me.
0: Oh,
1: I'm sorry. I'm terribly sorry. Are you hurt?
0: What happened?
1: I swung the chair in front of you.
0: I thought you hit me.
1: No, you only tripped over it. Can I help you up?
0: Yeah, a little safer on the floor. Now, before I'm maimed any further, maybe I'd better hear what you have to say. You came to apologize for hitting me this morning.
1: Yes.
0: Yes, well, I accept that apology and the one for now, but don't come over to apologize anymore.
1: I'll not come again until you invite me.
0: And let's part company while I'm in fairly healthy shape.
1: But you don't know what my favor is.
0: I don't even know who you are.
1: My name's Maggie Jarvis.
0: You already know who I am.
1: Oh, yes.
0: Yes, unfortunately. Well, now, what is it you want? An autograph? I don't have any pictures, but if you want my signature...
1: That isn't what I want.
0: Then what do you want?
1: Would you be my escort to a garden party tomorrow?
0: What? Are you mad? First you hit me with a tomato, and then you hurl insults at me, and finally you swing a chair at me.
1: In front of you.
0: And now you ask me to be your escort.
1: It may seem unusual.
0: Unusual? Unique? Positively unique?
1: Oh, you don't...
0: Is it possible that there's some reasonable motive I'm overlooking?
1: Would you indulge a sentimental gesture?
0: Well, on occasion, I'm a pushover for sentiment. What's the gag?
1: It's simpler than you think. Just make an appearance with me tomorrow afternoon at the Tilsons' garden party.
0: Why?
1: Well, your presence there with me would put an end to some nasty rumors floating about.
0: For instance?
1: Well, that I'm without sufficient charm to attract a beau.
0: Aren't you?
1: Well, you needn't take advantage of my position.
0: One appearance, and then I'll never be bothered again?
1: Not once.
0: Well, it may be worth it. Well, now, do I do anything special?
1: You look at me so...
0: Lovingly, yeah, that'll be the hardest. Well, I know I'll regret it, but I'll do it. Lay out my striped trousers, Horatio.
2: Oh, no. Me not pack. You are saying rescuer in New York.
0: Yeah, good. Well, then I'll wear the blue suit.
2: Oh, yes. Looking very nice, please. All same, Horatio thinking this very funny way to get over the nerves breaking. Miss La, she say same, too.
0: Look, you yellow-skinned babbler, you didn't tell her where we are.
2: Oh, no. I'm silent as Rock of Gibraltar.
0: How much did you take?
2: $5.
0: And you told her?
2: Oh no. $5 for... no good cow.
0: You mean a bum steer, Horatio. Yeah. Well, just the same, I don't trust her. Or you. We're clearing out of here after this confounded party. Rescuer.

0: What you doing snooping in my kitchen, yellow peril?
1: Or may I ask, please, if Mr. Blake have called to taking your lady to party?
0: They just left by the front door.
1: Oh, then Horatio can having words with you?
0: I hope stays pleasant one.
1: Sometimes inscrutable providence allowing servant to guide master.
0: And what do that mean, oily boy?
1: I have come to save master.
0: From what?
1: Oh, female who are having designs.
0: Meaning Miss Maggie? Bless the sweet child.
1: But pretty girl cannot always making merry with rich man.
0: Man, you ain't planning to stay long in my kitchen.
1: Or I'm humbly suggest you convey to Miss Jarvis my master having strong desire to remain in bachelor state.
0: Is you got any accident insurance?
1: Oh, shadow of wife, fatal to peace of bachelor home.
0: Foot for the door before you meet with something fatal.
1: Oh, by putting down iron pot, please.
0: Oh, our batters are crimping your hair cross-eyed. Get moving.
1: I'm retreating because of no honor in fighting woman who is big as small mountain.
0: You get the idea.
1: But before fight beginning, remember, weight of opponent making no difference in jiu-jitsu.
0: Jiu-jitsu, you hide. Now get. The idea of that grinning heathen running down Miss Maggie just cause she set her cap for Mr. Blake.

0: Well, Peter, are you enjoying yourself? You don't mind?
1: I might call you Peter.
2: You think it'd do any good?
1: Oh, here comes Mr. Tilson. Be nice to him.
2: Who is this fellow?
1: He's an important banker.
2: I know nothing of finance.
1: Neither does Grandpa, but the two of them always manage to talk.
3: Well, Mr. Blake, I've been looking forward to meeting you.
2: I can't say most people do when they look back.
1: Peter, don't be modest.
3: I'll be expecting a visit from you one of these days.
2: Are you giving another party? I told Maggie.
1: Now remember what you promised.
3: I want you to drop in at the bank to talk business.
1: You know, life insurance, loans, bonds,
3: and mortgages. Do I make myself clear, Mr. Blake?
2: No.
1: Peter is amazingly simple about money affairs, aren't you, Peter? Of course you are.
2: Yes, I am.
3: I see. Then I can anticipate.
1: Everything, Mr. Tilson, is settled.
3: Oh, splendid. I'll be looking for you, Blake.
2: Wait a minute. Now, what's that?
1: Trust me, Peter.
2: I wonder.
4: Oh, Maggie.
1: Over here, Grandpa.
4: Oh, I couldn't find you. Mr. Blake, your boy's looking for you.
2: Pressure? Where? Here?
4: Here he comes now.
2: Oh, excuse me. I'll see what he wants.
4: He's a nice chap, Maggie.
1: Grandpa, Mr. Tilson wants Peter to come into the bank.
4: Drat him. He was a nasty kid. And by heavens, he hasn't changed a bit.
1: I'm worried.
4: Now, don't be pet. I just remembered we have some stock in the Eldorado mines. Maybe Mr. Blake would like to invest.
1: You know that stock's worthless. You aren't suggesting we use Peter Blake.
4: Only his name.
1: No.
4: Well, I was afraid you'd feel that way. But I have another plan.
1: It won't implicate Peter.
4: Not any further than he's in now.
1: We've gone far enough. Tell Mr. Tilson the truth.
4: Certainly. But truth's eternal. A few days won't change it. I need time. Then if I can persuade old Beetle Puss to buy the stock in exchange for the mortgage, I don't think he'll want to return them so fast.
2: You say the telephone rang all morning, Horatio?
5: Oh, yes, please. But Horatio not answering like you say.
2: Yeah, good boy.
5: But finally, doorbell ringing. Uh-huh. You say nothing about doorbell, so open. Mm. Miss Lara there, all the way from New York.
2: You said I wasn't home?
5: Huh. She say she wait.
2: Oh, I'm lighting out right now.
5: Oh, no, you not have to. I fix everything.
2: How?
5: Oh, very simple. She wanting to know why you picked this place. So I say you have good reason.
2: Good boy. You've squared everything. What did you tell her?
5: Me say you come here to get married.
2: What?
6: Second act curtain falls on the Wayside Theater presentation of Rest Cure. Let's join Mr. and Mrs. Tom Bailey as they peer into the windows of a large and impressive automobile sales room.
3: Man, oh man, look at that big maroon job over there. Oh, what a honey.
7: Oh, Tom, you suppose we could...
3: Huh?
7: No, it's out this year.
3: What? What's out this year?
7: A new car. Of course, I'd love to have one, but I don't see how...
3: You don't? Well, I do.
7: But, Tom...
3: And I know where I can get as fine a financial deal as Bill Smith got last week.
7: You do?
3: Sure, come on. 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

0: Third act of Rescuer. Horatio, what are you doing?
1: Oh, only clean goldfish bowl.
0: Oh, drop it. Let it go for the present.
1: Miss Lyle, she not believe story of marriage.
0: 2 hours of explanation on my part, and she worked herself into a state of noble self-sacrifice.
1: Oh, everything okay?
0: No, not by a long shot. I know Laura. When her nobleness wears off, I just don't want to be around.
1: You want me packed?
0: Yeah, pretty quick.
1: But what about lady next door? She know you going to marry her?
0: Horatio, if you ever tell Maggie Jarvis I used her name in desperation...
1: Horatio, can be having striped trousers when we get back to New York, please?
0: 3 sizes too big, boy, you squinting blackmailer, but you can have them.
1: Thanking you very much. Already have same cut down.
0: You get out of here.
1: No effort too great to ensure peace.
0: I'll answer that. You go pack. Hello. What? Maggie Jarvis.
2: You didn't expect to see me again?
0: Well, I was rather optimistic. What did Laura tell you? It's a lie.
2: Who?
0: Oh. Well, then you haven't seen anyone. A stranger?
2: No, but I've a last favor to ask.
0: Mm-hmm. Will you just stand out in the open to avoid accidentally breaking an arm?
2: Can you ever forgive me?
0: Hey, you're a good scout.
2: Thanks, Stevie.
0: Where are all your young men, Maggie?
2: There's only one. And I found him indifferent.
0: Well, he must be blind.
2: Only a little stupid.
0: Well, what's your favor?
2: Will you write a short play for the Ladies' Dramatic Club?
0: Listen, I came down here for a rest. A little, little rest.
2: Oh, now, don't get angry.
0: Who's angry? I'm calm. Too calm. What's to prevent me from murdering you right on the spot? Only my calmness. But I warn you, there are limits to which you can stretch a mind. Now, will you clear out? I don't know. Who is it, me or her? I don't act like this with other people.
2: I'm going. Don't say another word.
0: Don't move. Wait. I want to look through the curtain. Good grief, it's Laura.
2: Who's she?
0: Oh, she's a girl I knew in New York.
2: Do you like it?
0: I feel safer with a shark.
2: Well, then why don't you assert yourself?
0: Oh, you don't know Laura.
2: Hang it all, be a man.
0: Yes, I have been beating about the bush too long.
2: Beat her if necessary.
0: I'll steel myself to be blunt.
2: Don't let her bully you.
0: But now, there's no point in her seeing you, is there?
2: I'll slip out through the garden.
0: No, you better slip into the next room. Yeah, coming, Laura. Well, how are you this morning?
3: I haven't closed my eyes all night. Are you bent on marrying this girl?
0: Oh. Oh, but Laura, I thought you were consoled.
3: I am. Even though you're breaking my heart. I'm going away. Don't ever try to see me again.
0: I won't, Laura.
3: This is really my farewell.
0: Now, Laura, you won't do anything desperate.
3: No. I'm thinking of retiring from the stage. Now, I want to leave you with this thought. I'll always love you devotedly.
0: Oh?
3: What's that? I thought we were alone.
0: That's probably Horatio.
3: Still listening in a keyhole? Is that you, Horatio?
4: Oh, yes. It's me.
0: Oh.
3: His voice seems lighter. Peter, who's in there?
0: Laura, don't open that door.
4: Don't
0: say no, Laura, now, I can explain everything. Now, don't lose your temper, honey.
3: Don't honey me. I came here to tell you I've forgiven you. This is the way you treat me.
0: Well,
2: and you did beautifully, even without an audience.
0: Oh.
3: Don't stand there and let me be insulted by this impertinent girl.
0: Laura, this is... you know, I told you...
3: I unmasked my broken heart to you. But I didn't expect to be laughed at by another. Hearing the things I meant only for you.
0: Laura, put down that vase. Don't throw it. Laura, don't... Oh.
3: I hope I never see you again.
2: Oh, Peter, are you hurt? Help me, someone.
5: There, there.

0: Hey, in here.
1: Say, what's going on here?
0: Oh, it's you, Sheriff. Get some water. He's passed out.
1: Say, pretty serious, huh? Reckon I can take the flowers out of this pot and use that water. There.
2: Oh, where am I?
0: Now, take it easy, Peter.
2: I remember. Laura gone?
0: Yes, dear. Right after hitting you with the vase. Mm.
2: Who's he?
1: I'm the sheriff. Your name, Peter Blake?
2: That's right.
1: I came to arrest you.
2: What for?
1: Confidence man, selling worthless stock.
3: Mr. Blake, everything's kaoki now.
1: Who is this fella?
2: That's my butler, valet, and cook, Horatio Alger Fuji. Now, Sheriff, now, there's been a mistake. Now, I don't know what you're talking about.
3: Oh, Mr. Blake, our bag's all ready for a quick getting away.
1: Oh, so you don't know what I'm talking about, huh?

0: Which cell is it, Sheriff?
1: Number 3.
0: Oh. Hello, Peter.
1: You here? Haven't you been trouble enough?
0: Oh, it's my fault. Grandpa gave some stock to the bank in your name.
1: Why?
0: Well, the mortgage was due.
1: And did the bank accept me and the stock?
0: Mr. Tilson thought you owned the stock. After canceling the note the next day, he discovered the stock was worthless.
1: Naturally, if your family had anything to do with it.
0: Mr. Tilson sold the stock to Grandpa 20 years ago, before he became a respectable banker. Grandpa reminded him, and he was happy to let everything stand as it was.
1: Well, then what am I doing here?
0: Grandpa's bringing an order for your release. Oh, here he is. Grandpa, did you get it?
2: I did. No hook-nosed Tilson can match a Jarvis for breadth of intrigue.
1: Machiavelli was a piker compared to you two.
2: This town's too small for any real intrigue. Now, you take the Romans. Ah, but I'm forgetting. I must give this paper to the sheriff. I was born too late. The Romans. Marvelous people.
1: Maggie, why did you give a name to Tilson?
0: It slipped out. I told him we were engaged.
1: You told him that? And I told Laura... never mind. Is that why you dragged me to that infernal party? Is that the cause for all my present misery?
0: Are you angry?
1: I don't know. I'm tired. You know, you've such a faculty for invention. You should have been a playwright. I don't know whether to kill you or kiss you.
0: You might punish me by marrying me.
1: Maggie.
0: Peter.
2: Say, what's going on here? Well, I'll be blamed. Or should be.
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In the cast of tonight's play, you heard our popular starring team, Patricia Dunlap in the part of Maggie, and Olin Soule playing Peter. They were supported by Mary Jane Morrow, Harriet Whitmer, Forrest Lewis, Percy Hemus, Herb Butterfield, and Bill Boucher. 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
2: Holding to you. And I want you should tell me just everything you want me to do.
3: You might get supper.
2: Oh. Oh, you got it started already, ain't you? Sue, ain't it? It looks all right. I mean, I think the stew's about done all right, ain't it?
3: It was all right last night.
4: Well, you know how to get it onto a plate, don't you?
2: Well, I guess so. Now, the dishes. Where are the dishes?
3: Never mind, I'll do it.
2: Oh, no, I'll do it.
3: I've got it.
2: Yes, I'm not much help.
3: I guess not.
2: Oh, I'll carry them to the table.
4: I ain't up to eating much, but I would like you to bring me something, if you don't mind.
2: Oh, well, I thought you'd be coming to the table, Zena. I'm awful sorry.
4: I ain't up to moving a muscle.
2: Well, here.
4: You don't look much like a good worker, Matty.
2: I'm terrible sorry. I want you should be pleased with me, Zena. You see, I got to stay. I just got to.
4: Well, I don't know. What do you think, Ethan? She don't look much on housework.
3: Well, you ain't a fretter, anyhow.
2: Oh, thank you, Ethan.
3: It's all right, girl. It's all right.

0: Evening, Harmon.
1: Oh, easy. Why ain't you inside the hall?
0: I'm just waiting.
1: You're the darndest fella. Come to every sociable for the past 6 months, wait outside till Matty's through. Go on in. Nicest sociable the church gave all year.
0: I'll wait here. Now,
1: suit yourself. I'm going home. Night, Ethan.
0: Night. Ruthie,
2: you see your father looking for you?
3: Sure. That's why I came out. It makes me sick, always following us around, watching us like a hawk. It ain't as if we wasn't going to be married. Oh, who's that?
2: Well, it's only Ethan. Hello there, Ethan.
3: Hello, Ethan.
0: Hello, Ruth. Ed,
2: why aren't you dancing, Ethan?
3: Oh, Ethan don't dance. He always waits out here like he wasn't wanted or something, don't you, Ethan?
2: Want me to tell Maddie you're here?
0: Nope. I'll wait.
3: She'll be along presently. She's dancing with Dennis Eady. She and Dennis seem pretty took with each other.
2: Oh, Ruthie, come on. Your old man will be coming out. Better hurry up if you want to go home with me instead of him.
3: All right, man. Night, Ethan. If you see the old man, don't tell him you see us.
2: Oh, he won't. He knows how it is. Don't you, Ethan? So long.
0: Night. Glad to run.
4: Hello, Ethan.
0: Dennis.
4: I was looking for you, Ethan.
0: I am?
4: Yeah. Would you mind if I was to take Maddie home?
0: Yes, I would.
4: We got the old man's cutter waiting down there. Thought maybe she could take a little ride. We won't be long.
0: Nope.
4: I'll see if she gets home safe.
0: Nope.
4: Oh. Well, look. Why don't you come along, too?
0: Nope.
3: Dennis! Dennis!
4: Hey, Maddie. See if you can't make Ethan come along with us for a little ride in the old man's cutter.
0: It's getting kind of late, Maddie. You coming with me? Of course, if you want to stay and go with him, I guess I can't stop you.
4: Come on, Maddie, I'll take you home. Ethan won't mind. Will you, Ethan?
0: Yes, I will. But that's her.
4: Oh, come on, Ethan. Be a good sport. Can't you? You was young once yourself.
0: You going with him, Matty?
3: Goodbye, Dennis. I hope you have a lovely ride.
4: Well, all right. Maybe next time, huh? Come on, Matty.
3: Night, Dennis.
0: Yeah.
3: If I'd known you was going to be put out about it, I would never stay late, Ethan.
0: I ain't put out. Come on, if you're coming.
3: All right, Ethan.
0: I guess you've got a right to go home with him, if you want.
3: That's what makes me so mad.
0: Well, you have.
3: You thinking I'd want to be going home with him. Don't you suppose I know what walking 2 miles through the snow into Starkfield and back ain't much fun for you after a day's work around the farm? And you wouldn't walk it anyways if Gina didn't make you do it.
0: I might.
3: Would you?
0: I don't mind the walk.
3: Don't you, Ethan?
0: Nope. Lately, I've been getting so I kind of like it.
3: So do I. I like it an awful lot.
0: It's kind of lonesome out to the farm.
3: Don't it, though?
0: I think I like getting away a while.
3: It's real nice, all right, ain't it?
0: Zena ain't a whole lot of company when she's feeling low.
3: No, she ain't.
0: Not that I blame her.
3: Oh, no, Ethan.
0: No. Well, it's a great night out tonight, all right? Ain't it?
3: Ain't it just. I ain't a mite cold. Are you, Ethan?
0: Me? No.
3: I was thinking. It's so pretty up here on the hill. Them lights down yonder. I don't know if there'd be any harm in setting a while.
0: Don't know as there would.
3: Here's a nice place. This fallen tree here.
0: Yeah. Ah, this is a nice place.
3: They go coasting down this hill.
0: I know.
3: You know something, Ethan?
0: What?
3: I ain't never been coasting. Not once in my life.
0: Oh. Well, would you like to go sometime?
3: Oh, would I? You just asked me.
0: Well, we'll go tomorrow night.
3: You know, Ned Hale and Ruth Bonham, they went down together and we was all watching. And all of a sudden...
0: What happened?
3: Oh, well, nothing, but almost. And you should have seen why they come just as close to running right plumb into that big tree down there and getting themselves killed. That big black elm down there at the bend. You see it over there?
0: Well, Ned, he ain't so much on steering, but I guess I could take you down all right. I guess you wouldn't have to be afraid with me.
3: No. Don't guess a word.
0: Ain't it? Lots of stars out tonight.
3: Ain't there just... Don't it seem like there's most a million of them?
0: There's more than that.
3: What do you know?
0: Yeah. See that one? That big fella there to the right?
3: Oh, yes.
0: I think they call him Aldebaran, or some such.
3: They do.
0: Yeah. And that bright one, that's Orion. Oh. And that bunch of little ones. No, over there.
3: Oh.
0: You see? Mm. Swarming about there? Mm-hmm. They call them Pleiades.
3: They do. Well, Gar, you know an awful lot, don't you, Ethan?
0: Oh,
3: how'd you ever come to find it all out?
0: That put near a year in Worcester, down there for the Technological College.
3: You did?
0: Yeah.
3: Well,
0: but about the time I got acclimated, the old man died, and I had to get back and take care of the farm.
3: That was too bad.
0: Yeah. And then my mother died.
3: Zena took care of her, didn't she, Ethan?
0: Zena was always a great hand for sickness and doctoring. She'd come over from the next valley to nurse Mother. That was a long, long winter, that winter.
3: I see.
0: It gets pretty lonesome sometimes in the winter.
3: Yes, it does, isn't it?
0: Yep, pretty lonesome.
3: Was that the same winter you got married?
0: Yeah. Right after the funeral, Zena was packing to go along back home, but I got to thinking, if I didn't get somebody around here to talk to, I'd... So I asked Zena to stay and marry me. She did. That's all.
3: I did.
0: Sometimes I think I might never have done it if Mother died in the spring instead of the winter.
3: So, you never got back to the college?
0: No. And I wasn't there long enough to learn much to speak of, just enough to get me wondering about things once in a while.
3: You know, I get to wondering once in a while myself about things, places. Nice, warm places, mostly. Like take down south.
0: Hey, ever seen any pictures of them palm trees they have down there?
3: No.
0: Mighty pretty.
3: Oh, I can just imagine.
0: Yeah. Well, for a good while there, I could call up the sight of them pictures easy. But these last couple of winters, the recollection's been getting kind of snowed under.
3: Oh, my. It must be real nice to travel places.
0: Yeah.
3: I got as far as down as Hartford once. And I didn't get tired traveling at all. I could have just kept right on going and going and going. Oh, dear.
0: Glad you didn't.
3: So am I. Now, I like it in your house, Ethan.
0: Yeah. Still and all, I presume what folks say is only natural.
3: What is folks saying, Ethan?
0: They say that sooner or later you'll be leaving us.
3: Oh, Ethan. You mean Zena? You mean I don't suit her? Oh, Ethan, if Zena sends me away, I don't know where I go or what I do. Well, now she'd only tell me what I don't do right. And you ought to tell me yourself, Ethan Frome. You ought to tell me what to do unless you want me to go, too.
0: Me want you to go?
3: You ought to tell me.
0: No, don't fret, Matt. Don't fret. All I was trying to say was folks are saying that sooner or later you might be wanting to leave us to get married.
3: Married? Why, who'd want to go and marry me?
0: Well, now, folks do marry. No getting away from that. So if you was to marry some fellow, why, it'd be natural you'd be leaving us.
3: Well, that's a mighty big if.
0: Matty, where are you going, Matty?
3: Oh.
0: Well, wait up a second. Oh, say, Matt, you ain't crying.
3: Of course I ain't.
0: Why, Matt, lots of folks would want to marry you.
3: Well, I ain't noticed any great rush so far.
0: Well, take now, I would, if I could.
3: You would? You would? Well, that's interesting, ain't it? Well, maybe you would, Ethan. But nobody else. And anyhow, you couldn't.
0: No, don't guess I could. But I mean, if I could, I would. I would, Nettie.

0: look. The house is dark.
1: That's funny. Zeno always left the light go on.
0: Ethan, you don't suppose...
1: No, no, no. She just forgot. Let me get the key from under the mat here. It's gone. The key's gone.
0: Ethan.
1: But she always left it before.
0: She always left the light on before, too.
1: Here, I'll light a match. Maybe the key's here.
0: No, Ethan, it's no use looking. I know it ain't here. And it's so late. Oh, Ethan, we shouldn't have...
2: Shouldn't have what, Matty?
1: Zena, what are you doing up?
2: I felt so poorly, I couldn't sleep. Well, come in. Come in. That's if you want to come in, you too.

0: Oh, getting a bit lightheaded lately, ain't you, Ethan?
1: Yeah.
0: This is the third morning you've shaved this week.
1: Oh, yeah. Sort of nippy, ain't it?
0: Yes.
1: Mighty sharp this morning. Oh, you know what, Zini? I'd stay right under them blankets today if I was you. I'll have Maddie fetch the hot water bottle.
0: If I had someone to take care of things proper, maybe I could stay in bed.
1: Well, Mattie will do for you, all right?
0: Mattie, I have to work twice as hard now as I ever did before. That's what's ailing me, following her around, showing her, watching over her.
1: Well, now, Mattie's willing enough. That's one sure thing.
2: Ethan.
1: Come in, Matt.
2: Why, Ethan, Frome, do you know it's almost 6 o'clock? Breakfast's been ready for hours. Morning, Zina.
1: Say, Matt, fill up that hot water bottle there. Zini's gone and got herself a terrible chill this morning.
0: I got my chill last night, getting out of a warm bed, going down them drafty stairs to open that door for you two in the middle of the night.
2: Well, I'll fill the bottle. I'll be right back.
1: Yes, that was my fault, Zini. I got gabbing with Ed Varnum about business, and first thing you know, I was late getting to the sociable to fetch Mattie.
0: You're sure that's why you were late?
1: Sure. Well, Jotham's coming, and we're loading spruce and starting to haul over to Andrew Hale's place today. I guess I'm a little late getting started.
0: I guess you're always late now. You shave every morning.
2: Here you are, Zina. Here's the hot water bottle.
0: Give it here. I'll do it myself.
2: I'm terribly sorry about last night. It was just awful late, wasn't it, Zina?
0: Yes.
2: Well, it was all my fault, every bit. I went and promised Dennis Edie the last dance, and he just wouldn't let me go. And poor Ethan there was waiting out in the cold.
0: You're sure that's why you were late?
2: Of course.
0: You hear that, Ethan?
1: I hear.
0: I thought you had to get about your business, Ethan.
1: Well, I'll get there. You see to it that everything gets done, Mattie, so Zina can rest easy. She ain't feeling quite up to snuff this morning. I'll be back in time to give you a hand around the house later on.
0: Ethan, you tend to the hall and Mattie will see to the housework.
2: You want your breakfast now, Zina? I got it on the tray here.
0: All that food. Just going to waste.
2: Oh, you always say that, Zina. And guess whatever ails you, it ain't your appetite.
0: Mattie.
2: Yes, Zina?
0: You've been leading quite a lot of dances with Dennis Edie lately, ain't you?
2: Oh, well, I don't know. I guess he's... dances a lot with most everybody.
0: His father owns the Starkfield grocery.
2: I know.
0: Dennis is quite a catch for some girl.
2: My, I should say.
0: I wouldn't stand in your way if he was ever to propose to you.
2: Oh, my, well, he wouldn't ever do that.
0: He might. If you was to give him the chance.
2: Why, Gory, whatever put that into your head, Zina? I never thought of him that way at all. I don't like him.
0: Paupers can't be choosy, Matty.
2: Oh, I'm not choosy, Zina. Honest, I'm not. Well, like I was saying to Ethan only last night, I says, nobody ain't never asked me yet, I said. And he said, well, if he wasn't married, he might ask me himself.
0: Oh? So?
2: Well, so, of course, I said, well, saying that don't mean anything, but still in all, I says, it's real nice of you to say it, and it was too, wasn't it?
0: That's enough.
2: Well, Zina, what's the matter?
0: Take my tray.
2: Why are you looking that way, Zina?
0: Take my tray.
2: All right, Zina.
0: Now get out. Get out.
1: Now, Matt, stop taking on so. What did Zina say to you?
2: It ain't what she said, Ethan. It's... oh, I'm so scared.
1: Oh, Matt, I wouldn't take too much notice. You know how she is these cold mornings.
2: Oh, Ethan.
1: What she said to you?
2: Nothing. It ain't nothing.
1: If I was you, I wouldn't pay no never mind anything she says. I guess can't amount to much. Just don't take no notice of her at all.
0: No. Don't take no notice of me at all.
1: Zina.
0: Yes. It's me.
1: What you got your coat on for? Where are you going, Zina? Why ain't you staying in bed?
0: Matty, get out to the barn there and find Jotham right off and tell him I said he should hitch up the sorrel. You go along, Mattie, and do like I say, and don't stand there gazing at Ethan, neither.
2: Yes,
0: I don't suppose you've got anything to say against Jotham hitching up the sorrel, Ethan?
1: Jotham's got the sorrel hooked onto the sledge, waiting to haul the spruce on over to Andrew Hale's place.
0: Is that so? Well, I need the sorrel. I'm catching the train to Bettsbridge.
1: Bettsbridge? What did you want to go to Bettsbridge for?
0: To see that new doctor, that's what for.
1: But you can't do that now, Zena. You know we just ain't got the money to lay out for any new doctors.
0: You can say that, but right this minute I got pains way down to my ankles and shooting back up through me like I was being stabbed.
1: Zena, how are we going to pay the doctor anyway?
0: Well, I got what's left of the car money. It ain't much, but it'll have to do, I suppose.
1: But that's every cent we got in the world. You can't take that money, Zena. You just can't.
0: Why, of course I can, Ethan. And now somebody'll have to drive me over to the flat.
1: Well, I just ain't got the time. I got to see Andrew Hale and try and get cash enough out of him to buy feed for the stock, or all them critters will die on us.
0: I thought Andrew Hale didn't ever pay under 3 months.
1: Well, he don't, as a rule. But I need it bad. I just got to get enough of the feed, anyhow.
0: Well, Matty, did you tell Jotham to hitch up?
2: Yes.
0: Of course, you know, Ethan, I'll spend the night with Aunt Martha Pierce. There's only the one train up from Bettsbridge, so I don't figure I'll be back before tomorrow evening, if then. Not that I'll be missed. I guess it didn't get along fine without me. You and Mattie.

moment, Act Two of Ethan Frome, starring Geraldine Page with Evelyn Barden and Carl Weber. This is NBC, the National Broadcasting Company.

0: Yes, Ethan?
1: Ain't that supper ready yet? I'm starving.
0: Well, just a minute, Ethan.
1: What you doing in there, Matty?
0: Now, never you mind.
2: Ethan.
0: Oh, hello, Jotham.
2: It's in your way, Matty. I just saw a bit before I start on down home.
1: Who's that?
0: It's only Jotham.
1: Oh. Say, Jotham, did you bring in that thing?
2: Ethan. She's sitting by the door there.
0: Is that Jotham?
1: Yep. Brought you something, Matt.
0: Well, what?
1: Mrs. Andrew Hale, give it to me. Here. Smell.
0: Why, my sake, that's apple cider, ain't it?
1: Yeah, thought you might like it.
2: Oh. Well, it's gone long now. Irritating having me snooping around getting under your feet when you get the big supper to handle, ain't it? Matty.
0: Oh, not a bit, Jotham. You stand far out.
2: Oh, yeah, just so. I'll be moving along in a minute. Sure, I ain't in your way here.
1: Guess you're dead sitting around with that coat on, Jotham.
2: Oh, yeah. I'll take it off till I go.
0: Here's the supper. Thaw out.
2: Oh, yeah, just so. I'll be moving along in a minute.
3: You just dig right in, Jotham. And you too, Ethan.
4: You ain't asking me to stay to supper.
3: Well, I fixed everything special.
4: Oh, yeah, well, long as you're sure that I'm wanted you. No, I don't want to wear out my welcome.
3: Pickles?
5: There you are. Pickles, Jotham?
2: Yeah, don't mind if I do.
5: Say, where'd you get that there pickle dish, Matty?
3: Oh, up there in the cupboard.
5: Never seen it before.
3: Ain't never been used before.
5: Oh.
4: Don't Gina like pickles? Well, I do.
5: Me.
3: And me.
5: Say, this is a fine meal. This is just the most fun I ever had at mealtime.

0: Need some help with them dishes, Matty?
1: No, thank you, Ethan. I can manage.
0: That was a mighty fine supper, Matt.
1: Oh, guess it wasn't so much. I could do even better than that another time.
0: Funny the way Jotham kept hanging around, waiting to be invited.
1: Funny the way he left soon as supper was over.
0: Say, Matt, it's snowing.
1: Oh? Suppose it'll interfere with Zena getting back tomorrow?
0: Never can tell this time of year. Say, ain't this the night we was going coasting?
1: Yes. But maybe it's too dark out.
0: Hey, yep. Mighty peaceful tonight, ain't it, Matty?
1: Ain't it, though?
0: Hey, hurry up and set, Matt.
1: As soon as I put the dishes up.
0: I guess I'll pull my boots off.
1: Oh, no, let me do it for you.
0: No, Matt. You let me do for myself.
1: Oh, I'm sorry, Ethan. I didn't mean...
0: Matt.
1: It's all right.
0: Matt, that was real nice of you. And I didn't mean to complain. I guess I just ain't used to anyone doing for me. And, look, Matt, I'll give you a hand there.
1: No, you sat, Ethan. You just sat and I'll be through in a jiffy.
0: No. Here, I'll just...
1: Ethan. Oh, Ethan.
0: It's all right,
1: it's
0: Matt.
1: It's broke. It's her pickle dish. It's all to pieces. Oh, Ethan, well, she stayed.
0: You couldn't help it.
1: She never meant it was to be used, even not ever. And I had to reach it down from the top shelf there. And she'll want to know why I did it. Oh, Ethan, what can I say?
0: Now, don't you say anything, Matt. I'll get another one just like it over to Starkfield tomorrow.
1: Oh, you can't. I know you can't. Nothing like it. I think it come from Zena's aunt. That one that married the minister all the way down to Philadelphia. Oh, Ethan, she hates me so. And she told me never to even touch anything of hers. She hates me, Ethan. And I'm scared of her.
0: No, Matt, don't fret. I'll pick up the pieces. Now, the chair. Matt, was it here? Right in the middle of this top shelf?
1: Oh, what good's that gonna do, Ethan?
0: Well, I've arranged it. I'm making it look like it was all right.
1: Oh.
0: Yeah. Well, that don't look so bad, now does it?
1: Well?
0: Look, Matt. From here, that ain't half bad. And I'll get some glue at the Widow Homan's tomorrow and stick them pieces together so, like as not, she'd never take notice till spring cleaning time.
1: Oh, Ethan, she don't never miss a thing.
0: Well, no. No, she don't miss much. That's a fact.
1: Still and all, it don't look half bad from here, Ethan. And being as she won't be back till tomorrow... I guess there ain't no use worrying tonight.
0: No, I guess there ain't.
1: All right, Ethan. Let's don't think about it anymore.
0: I've been looking forward a lot. All day I've been... Well, I ain't been thinking about a thing but this evening.
1: Me neither, Ethan. I've been most of the day fixing up my one and only.
0: That dress, it's pretty.
1: Oh, them doodabs is all coming off. Why, what I'd ever do if they did. Oh, now that dish don't look so bad now, does it, Ethan? I mean, considering. Ethan? What did she say to you up there this morning before I come up?
0: Oh, no, he wasn't going to talk about it.
1: Well?
0: She'll be back here this time tomorrow. Rocking away, creaking and... whining.
1: Ethan, I promise. I ain't going to even think about it once more tonight.
0: I wish that morning train be buried in 50 feet of snow.
1: Oh, Ethan, that's awful. It ain't right you should talk like that. Still and all, I bet some of them drifts over there to the flats is 50 feet easy. Oh, now, ain't it funny, Ethan, how all the things you ain't supposed to talk about is way by far the most fascinating...
0: Seems so.
1: My. Still snowing, ain't it?
0: Yeah.
1: Oh, my. Ethan.
0: Hmm?
1: You what? It's most 9 o'clock.
0: Oh, no. No, Matt, it ain't.
1: Well, it is.
0: It can't be already.
1: Look. Oh, my, don't it just go to show how the time flies?
0: You ain't going to bed, Matt.
1: Well, my, I guess it's time, all right. Of course, I ain't a mite sleepy. Are you?
0: No.
1: Still, suppose I ought to be going up now.
0: Don't go, Matt. Don't go right away.
1: No. I won't go right away, Ethan. So nice and warm down here. I guess I ain't hankering to go right up anyway.
0: Matt.
1: What was you going to say, Ethan?
0: Matty.
1: Ethan? What, Ethan?
0: Oh, Matt. Matt. Good night, Matt.
1: Good night, Ethan.

0: Matt. Hello, Matt.
1: Hello, Ethan.
0: Supper ready?
1: Most. Oh, Ethan, did you get the glue to mend the pickle dish?
0: Here it is.
1: Oh, Ethan, I'm awful glad you didn't go and forget. I'd have just died. Are you sure we can fix it all right so as it won't show?
0: I'm sure going to try, ma'am.
1: Well, let's fix it right off, Ethan, before supper.
0: As soon as I wash up.
1: We'll lay out an old piece of newspaper on the table and fix it on that, and then we'll have supper, huh, Ethan?
0: Here's something I brought you, Matt.
1: What?
0: Open it up. It's for pins.
1: It's beautiful, Ethan. Nobody ever gave me a present before.
0: I sent it over to the Widow Holman's place when I was buying the glue. And I told Mrs. Holman she could wrap it right up and put it on the bill with the rest of it.
1: Oh, my, Ethan. My, it's pretty, ain't it? I'm most obliged, Ethan.
0: Well, looks like we might have one more evening, huh?
1: Oh, Ethan.
0: Hmm?
1: Ethan, Zena's coming.
0: Oh, no.
1: Well, look out the window.
0: Oh, well, now, don't fret me.
1: Ethan, the glue.
0: Here, I'll hide it.
1: The dish ain't fixed. Ethan, what'll we do?
0: Don't fret.
1: If she ever finds out, I don't know.
0: I'll go down in the night and fix it so she'll never know the difference.
1: Oh, but
0: it'll be like new, man. Just like new.
2: Just set my bag down here, Jotham.
3: Yes, Zena.
0: Well, Zena, you're home. Jotham, might as well stay for a bite of supper.
3: I'm obliged, Jason, but I run along down home.
1: Supper's ready, Zena.
2: Well, I ain't.
1: Well, I mean, if you are.
2: I'm going to my room and I ain't coming down.
1: I'm sorry, Zena, if you ain't well. I'll bring you up a bite.
2: I'm going and you stay right here. But, Ethan, you come with me. I've got something to tell you.

0: Well, Zita.
1: Sit down, Ethan. I'm a great deal sicker than you think.
0: Oh, now, I hope that's not so, Zita.
1: Well, it is so. I got complications. You know what that means. Complications is nearly always fatal. So it's no time to set yourself against me.
0: I don't aim to set myself against you, Zita.
1: See that you don't.
0: Is that what the new doctor told you?
1: That's what he did.
0: Well, what did he say you should do?
1: First off, he says I oughtn't to do a single thing round the house. That is, unless you want I should die.
0: Of course I don't want you should die.
1: He wants I should have a hired girl.
0: Oh, he does, huh?
1: I got Aunt Martha Pierce to find me one right off.
0: Zena, seems to me you're daft on having yourself a regular hired girl.
1: I told you, don't you never say that to me again. I don't want you should set yourself against me, Ethan. Everybody down to Bettsbridge said I was awful lucky to get a girl to come away out here, and I agreed to give her a dollar extra just to make sure. She'll be over on the Bettsbridge local tomorrow.
0: You had a right to tell me if you was going to go and hire a girl. You had a right to talk to me about it first.
1: How could I tell you before I started? How'd I know what Dr. Buck was going to say?
0: Did Dr. Buck say how I was to pay her wages?
1: No, he didn't.
0: Well, I can't. You'll have to send that there new girl right back where she's coming from.
1: Oh, no. I paid the girl half a month in advance out of the cow money and give her a dollar extra, like I said.
0: Well, you get that money back from her and send her a pack in just as soon as she comes. I can't afford it.
1: Oh, I guess we'll make out all right. There'll be Matty's board less, anyhow.
0: What?
1: Why, Ethan Frome, you didn't suppose I wanted you should keep two hired girls, did you? No wonder you were so upset about the expense.
0: Matty Silver ain't a hired girl. She's your own blood relation.
1: No, she's nothing to me. The new girl will be over from Bettsbridge tomorrow, Ethan, and I presume she'll have to have somewheres to sleep. So, Matty has to leave this house tomorrow afternoon.

0: Matty.
1: Oh, Ethan, I thought I wasn't ever going to see you again.
0: Why, Matt? Now, what did ever make you go and think that?
1: Well, you wasn't there for breakfast, and I was scared. And then when Jotham come and told me you said you was going to town and we wasn't to wait dinner for you. Oh, Ethan, I thought for sure I'd have to leave without seeing you.
0: Oh, no, Matt.
1: Oh, Ethan, you must be just froze and starved. You was down here all night, wasn't you?
0: Yeah. All night and all day. I've been figuring and planning and trying and striving. Maybe things will be straightening out. She said anything more?
1: She ain't said anything at all. I ain't so much as seen her. She's upstairs there and ain't been out of her room all day.
2: Matty?
0: Here she is.
2: Matty?
1: Yes, Zena?
2: There's quite a few things you want to do, you know, and you ain't got a lot of time.
0: Now, what did she want to do?
2: My room ain't been touched yet.
1: Well, do it right away, Zena.
2: See it you do. And, Matty, there's a Huckabuck towel missing.
1: There is? Well, what do you know? Well, I ain't used any but the torn one you give me when I come.
2: Well, it's missing just the same. See it you find it before you leave.
1: I'll find it, all right, Zena.
2: I'd hate to see that girl run off with one of my best towels.
0: Zena, Matty's always done her level best for you, and you know it.
2: Well, it ain't enough.
0: Zena.
2: What?
0: Listen to me.
2: I'm listening.
0: It just ain't no use, Zena. For 7 years now, I've done all I could for you. And it just ain't no use. And I want you to listen to me now. Zena, I can't go on. I ain't never had a chance here. I mean, like, now, take the opportunities there is out there in the West. I want you to listen to me now. If ever I could get out there, I'd be sure of picking up work. Why, I might be able to make as much of my life as the next fella. I want a chance to make a fresh start. I want to get away and go out west and make a fresh start, Zena.
2: What did I do?
0: I'll give you the farm and the mill, Zena. For your own. I'll make them right over to you.
2: What did I do with them?
0: Well, if you couldn't get somebody like now Jotham, he's a good man, or somebody to run him and make him pay, you could sell him and keep the money.
2: Who'd I sell him to?
0: Well...
2: And how'd I eat till I did sell him?
0: Look, Zena, I'll raise some money for you. Some way, I'll borrow something somehow. Take Andrew Hale, he still owes me something on the spruce, he might pay up a little.
2: You seed him yesterday, what'd he say then?
0: Well, he'd give me the feed, all right.
2: Yeah, but not the money.
0: No, but if I was to tell him we need it bad, right off, for the doctor, if I was to put it up to him like that, well, he's a kind man and a good friend, and he might pay maybe a little cash.
2: Do you suppose Andrew Hay would ever help you run off and desert your poor, sick wife who ain't hardly able to stand up? Andrew Hale, a man who's a deacon in the church and I don't know what all. Now, would he do a thing like that? Would he, Ethan Frome?
0: No. No, Zena. I don't suppose he would.
3: Hello, Ethan. Zena?
2: Hello, Jotham.
3: Matty ready?
2: Matty?
1: Would you call him, Zena?
2: Come down here. Bring your satchel.
3: I got the trunk loaded on.
2: Fine, there's no need of waiting anymore. Matty?
1: Here I am, Tina.
2: Good. I'm still worrying about that Huckabuck towel.
1: I found it right off.
2: I thought you would if you was a mind to. Well, Matty?
1: Well?
3: About ready, Matty?
1: Well, I guess so, Jotham. Is it time? Should I go now?
3: Well, sorrow's all hitched and waiting.
0: You can go along home now, Jotham. I'm going to drive over myself.
2: I warrant you should stay here this afternoon, Ethan. Jotham can drive Matty over.
0: I'm going to drive her over myself.
2: I warrant you should stay here.
3: It don't make a bit of difference to me one way or the other.
0: You can go along, Jotham. I'll drive her over.
2: You can wait in the barn, Jotham. Matty be right out.
3: Well, I'm obliged to you, Zena. I'll just wait and see whichever it is. Be real interesting to know.
2: I told you I don't want you should set yourself against me today, Ethan.
3: I want you should stay here this afternoon.
1: Don't trouble about it.
0: It ain't trouble. I guess it's little enough. I'm driving you over as far as the flats, Mattie. And there ain't no one going to stop me.
3: Oh, my heart. First that pie of yours like to knock me down, Matt, and now Ethan setting himself against me and getting me all riled inside. I can't breathe. I can't breathe.
1: Can I get you something, Zena?
2: No,
3: I'll be all right. Give me that chair.
1: Here you are.
3: I'll just stand up on it and get my stomach pounded.
1: No!
0: No, the cupboard's too high for you.
3: I can manage. I should have tried that stomach powder last night when I said I would. I shouldn't never have tried to stand out against a heart, man, like I... My pickle dish.
1: Oh, Ethan.
3: I want to know who done this. I want to know who done this. I want to know who broke this pickle dish. Aunt Flora Maple's best pickle dish. I put it up there on purpose, and when we was married, and it ain't been down once since. Not once, except and only come spring cleaning time, and I lifted it down myself each year with my own two hands, so it should never get broke. I want to know who could have done it.
0: I done it.
1: No, he didn't, Zena.
0: Matty.
1: It ain't Ethan's fault, Zena. I got it down from the top shelf, and I'm the only one to blame for it's getting broke.
3: I don't see why you done it. I don't see how anybody could have done a mean thing like that.
1: I wanted to make the table look pretty.
3: If I'd only listened to what folks is saying, you'd have gone long before now, and this would never, never have happened. You're a no-good girl, Mattie Silver, and I've always known it. I was warned against you when I took you in here out of the kindness of my heart, and... I tried to keep my nice things where you couldn't get at them. And now you've went and broke the one thing I cared for.

0: I like it up here on this hill with you, Ethan.
1: Me too.
0: What time is it, Ethan?
1: I don't know.
0: We'd ought to go.
1: I feel dizzy, Matt. Like I'd stopped in at the saloon down at Starkfield for a drink to warm me up.
0: We mustn't stay here any longer, Ethan.
1: I just wondered we should stand here a minute, Matty. Remember being here the other night?
0: Seems like it was years ago, don't it?
1: Matt, where'll you... What'll you do?
0: Oh, well, maybe I'll get a place in the mills.
1: No, you can't. And if you did, steady standing and heavy lifting nearly done you before.
0: Well, I'm a whole lot stronger than I was, though.
1: And now you're just going to go and throw away all the good being here's done you. Ain't there any of your father's folks that help you?
0: There ain't any of them I'd ask.
1: Matt, you know there's nothing I wouldn't do for you if I could.
0: I know.
1: Matt, if I could have gone somewheres with you, would you have gone with me?
0: Oh, Ethan, Ethan, what's the use?
1: Tell me, Matt. Tell me.
0: I used to think of it sometimes. Summer nights when the moon was shining in my window so bright I couldn't sleep.
1: As long ago as that?
0: Yes, Ethan.
1: Oh, Matt, I'm tied hand and foot. There just ain't anything that I can do.
0: You can write to me sometimes.
1: Now, what good will writing do? I'm going to do for you, care for you like you need. I want to put out my hand and touch you. I want to be there if you're sick and when you're lonesome.
0: Oh, you mustn't think but what I'll be all right, Ethan. Oh, I wish I was dead. I wished I was.
1: Matt, don't say it.
0: Why shouldn't I say it when it's true and I ain't ashamed? I've been thinking it all night and all day.
1: Matt.
0: So, I want to be dead.
1: Now, you be quiet, Matt, and don't you even think it.
0: Nobody been good to me but you.
1: Don't go and say that neither, because I can't so much as lift my hand
0: for
1: you.
0: Well, it's true, all the same.
1: Look, Matt. Look, this sled someone left. We was going coasting here tonight, remember?
0: Yes.
1: I'd even took you coasting when you'd been wanting to go all winter.
0: Well, of course it wasn't often we got the chance.
1: You know what? We're going down now.
0: Oh, no, Ethan. We can't. Oh, we can't.
1: Yes, we can, too. I guess we can do that, all right.
0: Well, I don't want to go, Ethan. And anyhow, the new girl'll be waiting in the station. Her train gets in more than an hour before mine, and she'll be waiting.
1: I can't let you go now. I can't.
0: I've got to go, Ethan.
1: I'm not going to leave you.
0: If I miss my train, where'll I go?
1: Where'll you go if you catch it? And what's the use of either of us going any place now without the other one?
0: Ethan. Ethan, we're going.
1: But where? Matt?
0: I want you should take me down with you.
1: Down where?
0: Down the hill, right off.
1: What?
0: On the sled. Down that hill so we'll never, never come up again. Never.
1: What do you mean?
0: Right into that big elm down there. Oh, you could do it. You could,
1: what?
0: Ethan, so we'd never have to leave each other anymore.
1: What are you saying? What are you saying? Oh, Matt. Matt.
0: Ethan, where'll I go if I leave you? I don't know how I get along alone. You said so yourself. You said I couldn't ever do it. And I don't want to. And there'll be that strange girl in the house. And she'll sleep in my bed where I used to lie nights and listen to hear you come up the stairs.
1: I can't go back there. I can't go back to that place.
0: Oh, hurry, Ethan, hurry. Let's go now. Come on. Come on, get on the sled here.
1: Yes. Yes, Matty. We're going down first and together.
0: Yes.
1: Holding each other tight.
0: Yes, Ethan.
1: I want to feel you holding me.
0: It's going to hurt.
1: Don't be scared, Matt. It ain't going to hurt. It ain't going to hurt at all. You're going to fetch that elm so hard we won't feel anything at all. Except in only each other. Ready?
0: Ready, Ethan.
1: Matt. Matt.
0: Hold me tight, Ethan.
1: Boy.

0: That was 20 years ago. 20 years ago, Ethan Frome said goodbye to the world and to his wife and lay down beside Maddie and pushed the sled over the crest of the hill toward that big elm at the bottom. 20 years ago, and still, Ethan lives in the same little farmhouse outside Starkfield. And people are not allowed in. Ethan has changed now. There are scars on his face. His hand is paralyzed. He limps. He's returning now from driving the stranger to Corbury and back for $1.
1: Hello, Zena.
2: Did you get that dollar, Ethan?
1: That's what I went for, ain't it?
2: Well, a dollar's a dollar, Ethan. But there ain't a whole lot for driving all the way over to Corbury and back this weather.
1: Another dollar will come handy, won't it?
3: Zena! Zena!
2: I'm coming. Don't you fret. Oh, I'm coming.
3: Will you wheel me into the kitchen, Zena?
2: All right, Mattie.
3: I want to get warm.
2: All right, Mattie.
3: Bumped my wheelchair and you hurt. You did that a purpose.
2: No, now don't say that, Mattie. You can't say that when I've been doing what I can for you for 20 years.
3: Well, I wish you hadn't. I wish you'd let me die. Oh, why didn't you let me die that night they carried Ethan and me in here?
2: There you are. It's warmer in here.
3: I'm cold.
1: Here, I'll tuck your blanket in.
3: No, don't you touch me. Zany, you do it. He's clumsy, always hurts me.
2: Shh. You're worse than a baby, Mattie.
3: Well, I can't stand having him touch me. Oh, ain't you never gonna die, Ethan Frome?
1: Frome's are tough, I guess. Doctor was saying to me only the other day. Frome, he says, you'll likely touch 100.

0: You have just heard the Best Plays production of Ethan Frome by Owen and Donald Davis, starring Geraldine Page, with Evelyn Vardon and Carl Weber. Here again is your host, drama critic John Chapman.
1: This, to me, has been an absorbing and moving story. A good book, a good play, and I feel some good performances. Our thanks to Miss Page, Miss Vardon, Mr. Weber, and their fellow players for bringing it to us. Next week, we shall offer another drama of considerable distinction. It is Robert E. Sherwood's play about the Arizona desert, The Petrified Forest. Experienced playgoers will remember that in this work, the late Leslie Howard gave one of the best performances of his notable career, playing Alan Squire, a philosophical desert wanderer. The star of next week's performance will be another English actor of remarkable quality, Cyril Richard. This is Chapman, saying goodbye until next week.
0: Ethan Frome was transcribed and adapted for radio by Robert Sinodella. Heard in the cast were Louis Van Ruten as Harmon Gow, Arthur Maitland as Jotham, Lawson Zerbe as Dennis, Bill Lipton as Ned, and Jane Webb as Ruth. Best Plays is an NBC production supervised by William Welch and directed by Edward King. Fred Collins speaking.

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6: Our story tonight is a portrait of man in conflict. The Red Badge of Courage by Stephen Crane. Adding to the praises of many illustrious admirers, Ernest Hemingway has called it one of the finest books of our literature. And rightly so. The conflict in Mr. Crane's story is a familiar and disturbing one to all of us. Man at war. In particular, a young man named Henry Fleming in the American Civil War of 1861 to 1865. But as the successful prosecution of war requires the bright red badge of courage, so too we are beginning to understand does the prosecution of peace. As for our players tonight, you'll be hearing Everett Sloan as author Stephen Crane, the story's narrator, with John Sylvester as Henry Fleming. It is with a fervent hope for permanent peace in our nervous world and in admiration for the Henry Flemings of our more recent yesterdays that we trust to peace.
0: From Studio One, CBS presents

0: Red Badge of Courage by Stephen Crane.
1: Morning. Dawn. The cold passes reluctantly from the earth, and the retiring fogs reveal an army stretched out on the hills resting. A river lies at the army's feet, and one can see across it the red eyes of hostile campfires set in the low brows of distant hills. As the morning landscape changes from brown to green, the army awakens and begins to tremble with eagerness at the noise of roamers.
2: We're going to move tomorrow, sure. We're going to move.
3: Who said?
2: We're going way up the river, cut across, and come round in behind them.
4: Who says?
3: Yeah, who says, Jim?
2: Crump says he heard it from a cavalry.
3: And where'd the cavalryman hear it?
2: His brother told him.
4: And where'd he get it?
2: From one of the orderlies at division headquarters.
3: Boltor!
5: It's a lie, that's all it is, a thundering lie.
4: I don't believe the army's ever going
3: to
4: move.
3: We're set here. I got ready to move 8 times in the last 2 weeks, and we ain't moved yet.
2: You want to make a bet?
4: Sure, I'll bet.
2: All right, bet then. It's certain true.
6: Hey, what's he shouting for? What's up, Jim?
2: The army's going to move, Henry.
4: We're going
7: to
4: move.
7: I'll pay no heed to him, Fleming. Conklin don't know what he's talking about.
6: How do you know we're to move, Jim?
2: Heard a while ago.
3: Don't Henry. Believe him, Fleming. It's all just rumor talk.
2: Well, you can believe me or not just as you like. I don't care a hand.
3: Prove it, Conklin.
4: Sure, where's your proof?
2: I don't need to prove nothing. I'm just telling you. We're going to move tomorrow, going up the river, cut across, and come round behind him.
4: Thunder. It's going to be a battle at last.
1: Private Henry Fleming listened with eager ears to the words of his tall friend, Jim Conklin, and to the mixed comments of his comrades. Then, after a long minute, he turned slowly and went to his hut. He stretched out on his bunk to be alone with some new thoughts.
6: We're going to fight. Tomorrow there'll be a battle, and I'll be in it.
1: For a time, it was hard for Henry Fleming to make himself believe the news about the battle. You cannot accept with assurance an omen that you are about to mingle in one of these great affairs of the earth.
6: It ain't a dream anymore. It'll be a real battle right now.
1: Henry Fleming had dreamed of battles all his life. Vague and bloody conflicts that had thrilled him with their sweep and fire. But awake, he had regarded battles as crimson blotches on the pages of the past. He had put them as things of the bygone with his thoughts of heavy crowns, shining armor, and high castles. From his home on the farm, his youthful eyes had looked upon the war in his own country with distrust. It must be some sort of a play affair. But he had burned to enlist in the Union Army. Tales of great campaigns shook the land. He had read of marches, sieges, conflicts, and he had longed to see it all. One night, as he lay in bed, the winds had carried to him the clangoring of the church bell as some enthusiast pulled the rope frantically to tell the twisted news of a great battle. This voice of the people rejoicing in the night had set him sweating with excitement. Later, he had gone down to his mother's room.
6: Ma, you sleep?
8: No.
6: I'm going to enlist.
8: Henry, don't be a fool. Back to your bed now.
6: I am, Ma.
8: You're not, and that's an end to it.
6: I am, Ma.
8: You're more good here, Henry. On the farm, here, where you belong. If your father was alive, he'd tell you that. He would, Henry. I know.
1: Nevertheless, the next morning, Henry Fleming had gone to the town near his mother's farm and had enlisted in a company that was forming there. And later, when he had stood in the doorway with his soldier's clothes hanging stiffly on him, and with the light of expectancy in his eyes almost blinding the glow of regret for home bonds, he had seen 2 tears on his mother's face.
8: You watch out, Henry, and take good care of yourself in this here fighting business.
6: Yes, ma'am.
8: Don't go thinking you can lick the whole rebel army at the start, because you can't.
6: No.
8: You're just one little fellow amongst a whole lot of others. And you've got to keep quiet and do what they tell you.
6: Yes, ma'am.
8: I've net you 8 pair of socks, Henry, whenever they get holes in them. I want you to send them right away back to me so as I can burn them for
6: yes,
8: you.
6: Yes, ma'am.
8: I don't want you to ever do anything, Henry, that you'd be ashamed to let me know about.
6: No.
8: If so be a time comes when you have to be killed or do a mean thing, well, then, Henry, don't think of anything except what's right. because there's many a woman has to bear up against such things these times. And the Lord will take care of us all. Don't forget about the socks, child. And put a cup of blackberry jam with your bundle, because I know you like it above all things. You watch out now and be a good boy.
1: Henry Fleming said goodbye around the town. His schoolmates thronged about him with wonder and admiration. A certain light-haired girl had made vivacious fun at his martial spirit. But there was another and darker girl who grew sad at the sight of his blue tunic and brass buttons. Henry Fleming often thought of Jessie and the way she had looked and what she had said that last day.
8: You don't look like yourself, Henry.
6: Well, the coat's new. Stiff. It'll soften up, Jessie.
8: No matter how it gets, you'll never look yourself. You're no soldier, Henry. Not you.
6: Don't you like me to be fighting like the others? Jess?
8: No.
6: Somebody has to fight.
8: Not you, Henry.
6: Well, I am.
8: Will you write me once every while or so?
6: I was never one for writing, Jesse. But I'll write you.
8: Please. And, oh, take real care of yourself, Henry. Don't go behaving foolish. Don't go doing crazy things.
6: I won't.
8: If you have to fight, then fight, but don't go doing anything foolish just to be brave.
6: No.
8: I hope it's over soon, and you'll come home soon, and...
6: I will.
8: You'd better go, Henry.
6: I guess.
8: Take real care now.
6: Certain sure, Jesse.
1: On the way to Washington, the regiment was fed and caressed at station after station until Henry Fleming had believed that he must be a hero. There was a lavish expenditure of bread and cold meats, coffee and pickles and cheese. But after complicated journeyings with many pauses, there had come months of monotonous life in a camp. Henry Fleming had had the belief that real war was a series of death struggles with small time in between for sleep and meals. But since his regiment had come to the field, the army had done little but sit still and try to keep warm. He had grown to regard himself as part of a vast blue demonstration.
9: Drilled and drilled and reviewed.
1: And drilled and drilled and reviewed. But now there was a serious problem.
6: We're going into battle. Tomorrow.
1: Now it suddenly appeared to Henry Fleming that perhaps in a battle he might blunder. He might be afraid. He was forced to admit that as far as war was concerned, he knew nothing of himself. He might be afraid and run.
6: Oh, what's the matter with me?
1: He got up from his bunk and walked nervously back and forth in the little hut.
2: That's all right, Wilson. All you got to do is wait, and pretty soon you'll find out I was right.
10: Well, you don't know everything in the world, do you?
2: Didn't say I knew everything in the world. Hello, Henry.
6: Hello, Jim. Wilson.
10: Hello, Henry.
6: Going to be a battle, sure, is there, Jim?
2: Of course there is. You just wait until tomorrow. You'll see one of the biggest battles ever was.
6: Thunder.
10: Dad.
6: Well, maybe this story will turn out just like their mothers did.
2: Not much it won't. Listen, didn't the cavalry all start this morning?
6: Yeah, they did.
10: But
2: the cavalry started this morning. They're going to Richmond or someplace while we fight all the Johnnies. It's some dodge like that.
6: Jim.
2: What?
6: How do you think the regiment will do?
2: Oh, they'll fight all right, I guess, after they once get into it.
6: You think any of the boys will run?
2: Oh, there may be a few of them run, but there's them kind in every regiment, especially when they first goes on the fire. Of course, it might happen that the whole kit and boodle might start and run if some big fighting came first off. And then again, they might stay and fight like fun. But you can't bet on nothing. They ain't likely to lick the whole rebel army, though, all at once the first time. But I think they'll fight better than some and worse than others. That's the way I figure.
6: Yeah. Ever think you might run yourself, Jim?
2: Well, I thought it might get too hot for Jim Conklin in some of them scrimmages. And if a whole lot of boys started and run, why, I suppose I'd start and run. But if everybody was a-standing and a-fighting, why, I'd stand and fight. By Jiminy, I would. I'll bet on
10: it. Yeah.
6: It's good to hear that, Jim.
1: Another morning. Another dawn. The landscape is streaked with two long, thin black columns which disappear on the brow of a hill in front and rearward vanish in a wood. They are like two serpents crawling from the cavern of the night.
3: We ain't marching when you said, Conklin.
2: We sure ain't.
3: It's 3 days since you got all swelled up about there being a battle.
2: I didn't have it right down to the day, maybe, but close. Closer than anybody else. And there'll be a battle, all right.
6: Where'd the colonel get to, Jim?
2: What's that, Henry?
6: Where'd the colonel get to?
2: Up front, I reckon, sitting on his big fat horse.
5: What a big fat life.
6: Jim, did you hear what the colonel said to the general's messenger this morning?
2: About the cigars, you mean?
6: Yeah. Don't forget that box of cigars, the colonel said. Thunder, what a time to worry about cigars.
5: What a big fat war.
1: At nightfall, the column broke into regimental pieces and the fragments went into the fields to camp. Tents sprang up and fires sputtered and the black forms of men moved to and fro with tall shadows. Private Henry Fleming wandered into the gloom on the edge of the camp. He lay down in the grass. The moon had been lighted and was hung in a treetop. The insects sang solemnly. The liquid stillness of the night enveloping him made him feel vast pity for himself.
11: You're no soldier, Henry. Not you. You're no soldier.
1: Henry Fleming felt alone in space.
12: Fleming? That you, Henry?
6: Huh? Wilson?
12: Hello, Henry. I thought it was you. What you doing here?
6: Oh, thinking.
12: You're getting blue, kid. Bluer than your suit. You're looking thundering peaked. What's wrong with you?
6: Oh, nothing.
12: We got them now. At last, by the eternal thunders, we'll lick them good.
6: I thought you was objecting to this march a little while ago.
12: No, it wasn't that. I don't mind marching if there's going to be fighting at the end of it. But this time, we're in for a big battle, Jim says. We've got the best end of it, certain sure. Gee, Rod, how we'll thump them.
6: You're going to do great things, I suppose.
12: Ooh, I don't know. Suppose I'll do as well as the rest. I'm going to try like thunder.
6: How do you know you won't run when the time comes?
12: Run? Of course not.
6: Well, lots of good enough men have thought they was going to do great things before the fight, but when the time come, they skedaddled.
12: Oh, that's all true, I suppose. But I'm not going to skedaddle. A man that bets on my running will lose his money, that's all. Yep.
6: You ain't the bravest man in the world, are you?
12: No, I ain't. I didn't say I was the bravest man in the world, neither. I said I was going to do my share of fighting, that's what I said. And I am, too. Who are you, anyhow? You talk as if you thought you was Napoleon Bonaparte.
6: Well, you needn't get mad about it.
1: Henry Fleming went slowly to his tent and stretched himself on a blanket at Jim Conklin's side. In the thick darkness, lying listening to the snoring of his friend, he was sharply aware of his fear.
6: I'm afraid. No. Yes, I'm afraid.
1: And as he sweated with the pain of his fearful thoughts, he could hear low, serene sentences in the hollow night.
13: Rock?
3: I'll bid five. I get six. Seven.
13: Seven goes.
1: Private Henry Fleming stared at the red, shivering reflection of a campfire on the white wall of his tent until, exhausted and ill from the monotony of his suffering, he fell asleep. Another morning. The regiment is routed out with early energy and hustled along a narrow road that leads deep into the forest. Now they're running through the damp fog of the morning. This is sudden and confusing and frightening and thrilling.
3: Even dumb short rations, that's all.
7: Say, what's all this about?
3: What's the thunder we skedaddling this way, Bert?
2: I told you, didn't I? Didn't I tell you?
3: Billy, keep off of your feet. He'll run like a cow.
12: Oh, what are they in such a hurry for?
3: I'm dropping my knapsack now. Straight to my back.
12: Oh, ribbon.
7: You're right, Rock. You're blamed right. Me too.
2: Henry! Where are you?
14: Yeah, come on.
15: I'm with you, Jim.
2: You can now eat and shoot. That's all you want to do.
7: Listen. Hey, listen. Muskets.
3: It's muskets, all right.
1: Private Henry Fleming was bewildered.
14: As he ran with his comrades, he strenuously tried to think. But all he knew was that if he fell down, those coming behind would tread upon him. He was in a moving box. It seemed to him now that he had never wished to come to the war. He had not enlisted of his own free will. He had been dragged by the merciless government. And now they were taking him out to be slaughtered. The regiment slid down a bank and wallowed across a little stream. The mournful current moved slowly on, and from the water, shaded black, some white bubble eyes looked at the men.
15: Artillery!
14: Henry Fleming forgot many things as he felt a sudden impulse of curiosity. He scrambled up the bank with a speed that could not be exceeded by a bloodthirsty man. He expected a battle scene. There were some little fields, girded and squeezed by a forest. Spread over the grass and in among the tree trunks, he could see knots and waving lines of skirmishers who were running back and forth and firing at the landscape. A dark battle line lay upon a sun-struck clearing that gleamed orange color. A flag fluttered.
16: Look at them all coming up the bank. How many regiments we got?
17: What difference will it make?
16: Look at, we're forming brigade. We're forming a battle line.
17: How do we get to do that, do you suppose?
14: The landscape lay before Henry Fleming like a threat. He felt cold. A house standing placidly in a distant field had to him an ominous look. The shadows of the woods were formidable. The swift thought came to him that the generals did not know what they were about. It was all a trap. They were all going to be sacrificed. The generals were stupid. The enemy would presently swallow the whole command. Henry Fleming glared about him, expecting to see the stealthy approach of his death.
18: Come on, kid. Get up in the ranks there. No skulking to do here.
16: Yes, sir.
14: After a time, the brigade was halted in the cathedral light of the forest, and the men dug in. Then they were moved and dug in again. They ate their noon meal in a third position. They were moved from this one also. They were marched from place to place with apparent aimlessness.
19: Suppose they'll move us again, Jim?
20: Don't know, Henry. Want a bit of cracker and pork?
19: No, thanks. I can't stand this much longer. I don't see what good it does to make us wear out our legs for nothing.
20: Oh, I suppose we have to go reconnoiter around the country just to keep them getting too close.
21: I tell you, if anybody with any sense was a-running this army...
20: Shut your mouth. They ain't had that there coat and them pants on for 6 months, Wilson, and yet you're talking...
21: Well, I want to do some fighting. I didn't come here to walk. I could have walked to home, round around the barn if I just wanted to walk.
20: Maybe you should have. I'm going to find me a more comfortable place.
19: Hey, what's going on now?
21: Hey, skirmishers are running. Look,
19: they are, too. You can see the rifle flashes now.
21: What are we going to do?
19: I don't know. I don't know at all.
21: Henry, take these, will you?
19: What?
21: It's letters and papers. Take the whole packet. Something tells me.
19: Oh, what do you mean, Wilson?
21: I'm a gone squirrel's first time, I know it. And I want you to take these here things to my folks.
19: Well, say, Wilson, look, I...
21: Here. Take them.
22: You've got to hold them back, Colonel. You've got to hold them back.
23: All right, General. All right, by Harry. We'll do our best, General.
24: Oh, we're in for it now. We're in for it now.
25: Save your fire, boys. Don't shoot like I tell you. Save your fire. We're going to get close up. Don't be fooled.
26: Quick.

0: Well?
1: We've held them back. We've held them back. Earned it, we haven't.
2: I don't know how. I just don't know how at all.
1: How are you, Henry?
3: You all right?
2: I'm all right, sure. Gee, ain't it hot?
1: You bet.
4: I never seen such dumb hotness.
2: And I hope we don't have no more fright until a week from Monday.
4: Yeah.
2: Hey, where's Jim?
4: Who?
2: Jim Conklin.
1: Oh, he'll be around, telling us about the battle he predicted so early.
5: What's the squad there?
4: Where?
5: Back there, moving back to the rear.
1: That ain't a squad. Don't be a dumb fool. That's wounded.
5: Yeah? I didn't have time to notice if any of them...
4: Some did. Some did, all right. Shut up.
5: All right. All right.
6: Private Henry Fleming listened to the noises of war, to the deep thunder that came from far to the left, and to the lesser clamors from all directions. He lay back tired and beaten and old, and it occurred to him that they were fighting too over there and over there and over there. Up until now, he had supposed that all the battle was directly under his nose. As he looked around him, Henry Fleming felt a flash of astonishment at the blue, pure sky and the sun glowing on the trees and fields. It was surprising that nature had gone tranquilly on with her golden process in the midst of so much devilment.
7: Here they come again!
8: Here they come!
2: Oh, no. Not again.
1: Hey, why can't somebody send the supports?
2: We ain't never going to stand this second thing.
4: I didn't come here to fight the whole dumb rebel army!
5: I wish Bill Spencer had trod on my hand instead of me treading on his, and I'd go wounded.
2: Oh, no, no, no, no.
7: All right, get yourselves ready, boys. They're coming again. Quick, now.
2: God, no, no.
7: Now, then. Now.
6: Henry Fleming's neck was quivering with nervous weakness, and the muscles of his arms felt numb and bloodless. His hands, too, holding his hot rifle, seemed large and awkward, and there was a great uncertainty about his knee joints. A man near him, who up to this time had been working feverishly at his rifle, suddenly stopped and ran, screaming. There was a revelation. Henry Fleming threw down his rifle and ran. There was no shame in his face. He ran like a rabbit. His unbuttoned coat bulged in the wind. The flap of his cartridge box bobbed wildly, and his canteen swung out behind. He ran like a blind man.

0: Henry Fleming knew that he could not run much further. Deep in the woods, he staggered and stumbled, trying to rid himself of the cracking shots which were to him like voices. The ground was cluttered with vines, and the trees grew close together. He went far, seeking dark and intricate places. After a time, the sound of musketry and cannon grew faint. The rumble of death was far away. The sun, suddenly apparent, blazed among the trees. The insects were making rhythmical noises. A bird flew on light-hearted wing. This landscape gave him assurance. A fair field holding life. It was the religion of peace.
1: I don't want you to ever do anything, Henry, that you'd be ashamed to let me know about.
2: No, no, no.
0: Henry Fleming shambled along with bowed head, his brain a tumult of agony and despair. At length, he reached a place where the high arching boughs of the trees made a kind of room in the forest. Pine needles were a gentle brown carpet in the half-light. Near the threshold, he stopped, stunned, struck cold with horror. He was being looked at by a dead man who was seated with his back against a tree. The corpse was dressed in a uniform that once had been blue, but was now faded to a melancholy shade of green. The eyes were locked in a dull, dry stare. The dead man and the living exchanged a long look. Henry Fleming put one hand behind him and brought it against a tree. Leaning upon this, he retreated step by step with his face still toward the thing. He feared that if he turned his back, the body might spring up and stealthily pursue him. At last, he broke the bonds which had fastened him to the spot and fled, unheeding the underbrush. Finally, Henry Fleming came to a road along which a blood-stained crowd was streaming to the rear. The wounded men were cursing, groaning, and wailing. Only a very few of them were singing. Henry Fleming joined the crowd and marched along with it. The torn bodies expressed the awful machinery in which men had been entangled.
3: Don't juggle me, Sir Johnson, you fool! Think my leg's made of iron?
4: No, sir.
3: Don't carry me decent, then.
5: Well, it's a pretty good fight, wasn't it? Boy! Boy!
6: Huh? It's what?
5: Pretty good fight. Join me if I ever see fellas fight so. I know the boys should do it when they once got square at it. Boys ain't had no fair chance up to now, but this time they showed what they was. You can't lick them boys, no, sir. Fighters they be.
6: Who are you with?
5: 148th Maine. You?
6: 304th New York.
5: Well, you was there. We was all together there when they came at us the second time. Didn't we show them?
6: Yeah. Yeah, sure did.
5: I was talking cross pickets with a boy from Georgia once, and that boy, he says, your fellas all run hildy-hooping once they hear a gun, he says. Maybe they will, I says, but I don't believe none of it, I says. And by Jiminy, I says back to him, maybe your fellas will all run hildy-hooping once they hear a gun, I says. Yeah, he laughed. They didn't run today, did they? Hey, kid?
6: No. No, reckon not.
5: No, sir. They fits and fits and fits. Where you hit, kid?
6: What?
5: Where you hit?
6: Hit? I got him.
7: Henry Fleming there. Henry.
6: Jim. Jim Conklin.
7: Hello, Henry.
6: Oh, Jim. Jim,
7: you... Where you been, Henry? I thought maybe you got killed over. There's been thunder to pay today. I was worrying about it a good deal.
6: Jim,
7: you
6: let me help
7: you. I was
6: you.
7: Out there. And what a circus, eh? And by Jiminy, I got shot. Yes, by Jiminy, I got shot.
6: Is there anything I can...
7: I tell you what I'm afraid of, Henry. I tell you what I'm afraid of.
6: What, Jim?
7: I'm afraid I'll fall down. And you know, them artillery wagons, they like as not to run over me.
6: I'll take care of you, Jim. I'll take care of you. I swear I will.
7: Will you, Henry?
6: Oh, yeah. I'll take care of you. I'll take care of you,
7: Jim. I was always a good friend to you, wasn't I, Henry? Always been a pretty good fella, ain't I? Ain't much task, is it?
6: No, Jim, you
7: just
6: know...
7: Just to help me along out of the road, I'd do it for you, wouldn't I, Henry?
6: Sure enough, Jim. Now, here. Hang on to me. Give me your arm.
7: Now, leave me be. Leave me be.
6: But, Jim...
7: Leave me be.
6: Jim, where are you going?
5: Better take him out of the road, kid. There's a battery coming hildy-hoop down the road. He'll get runned over. He's a goner anyhow in about 5 minutes. You can see that.
7: Leave me be!
5: You better take him out of the road. Where the places does he get his strength from?
6: I don't know. Jim, come with me now.
4: Huh?
6: Come on. Into the fields.
4: Into the fields? The fields!
5: Hey, look it! Look out! He's running! After him!
6: Jim, what are you doing? What makes you do this way? You'll hurt yourself!
4: No! No! Don't catch me! Leave me be!
5: Where you going, Jim? Where you going? Tell me, won't you, Jim?
4: Leave me be! Can't you? Leave me be! For the maggot!
5: Imagine. Go by yourself, boy.
0: Henry Fleming and the tattered soldier stood motionless, watching Jim Conklin. The tall, spare figure was erect. His bloody hands were quietly at his side. He was waiting with patience for something that he had come to meet. He was at the rendezvous. They paused and stood expectant.
2: Jim.
4: Leave me be. Don't catch me.
5: Let him alone, kid.
0: Suddenly, Jim Conklin stiffened and straightened. He stared ahead of him. To the two watchers, there was a curious and profound dignity in the firm lines of his awful face. Then the tall figure began to swing forward, slow and straight, in the manner of a falling tree. A swift muscular contortion made the left shoulder strike the ground first. The body seemed to bounce a little way from the earth.
2: No.
0: Henry Fleming and the tattered soldier went forward to the unmoving body. The mouth was open, and the teeth showed in a laugh. As the flap of the blue jacket fell away from the body, they could see that the side looked as if it had been chewed by wolves. Henry Fleming turned with sudden, livid rage toward the battlefield. He shook his fist. The red sun was pasted in the sky like a wafer.

0: 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The story will resume after a pause for station identification. 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
1: Private Henry Fleming and his tattered companion stand motionless and alone over the blue-clad body of Jim Conklin in the empty field near the battle.
2: I never seen a man die like that before.
3: Yeah, looky here, kid. He's up and gone, ain't he? We might as well begin to look out for old number one. This here thing is all over. He's up and gone. He's all right here. Nobody won't bother him. I must say I ain't enjoying any great health myself right now.
4: Oh, no. You ain't got it. Not you, too.
3: All I want is some pea soup and a good bed. Pea soup.
4: I wonder how Jim got hit and where he was fighting.
3: Well, ain't no use in our staying here and trying to ask him anything.
4: Jim?
3: I'm commencing to feel pretty bad.
4: Bad?
3: Oh, I ain't going to die yet. There's too much depending on me for me to die yet. No, sir. Nary die. Can't. Now, to see the squad of children I've got and all like that. What you going to do now?
4: Try to find my regiment, I guess.
3: You do that, then. You do that, kid. I'm going to set myself down over there at the edge of the road and rest a bit.
4: Will you be all right?
3: Oh, I'll be just fine. You look pretty peaked yourself, you know. I bet you've got a worse wound than you think. Better take care of your hurt.
4: No, I'll be all right.
3: Well, you go along, then. You go along.
4: Well, bye, then.
3: Take care now.
1: Henry Fleming fought against a cold feeling of shame and moved on. He became aware that the furnace roar of the battle was growing louder. As he rounded a hillock, he saw that the roadway was now a crying mass of wagons, teams, and men. Fear was sweeping it along. The cracking whips bit and horses plunged and tugged. The white-top wagons strained and stumbled in their exertions like fat sheep.
5: They're all retreating. They all are.
1: The fight was lost. The Union Army, helpless in the matted thickets and blinded by the overhanging night, was going to be swallowed. War, the red animal, the blood-swollen god, war, would have its bloated fill. Henry Fleming stared in agony and amazement.
5: Why? What's the matter?
1: Soon he was in the midst of them, in the heedless midst of the walking, the riding, the running, the limping.
5: Why?
6: There ain't no reason, kid. The line's broke. No reason, any of it.
5: Why?
7: Say, where the plank road? Where the plank road?
5: Well, stop. Wait. Tell me. What's happened?
7: Echo me.
5: No, tell me what's been happening.
7: Echo me. You want a crack in the head?
5: Where'd the line break? Tell me.
7: You let go me.
5: No.
7: Well, then, here.
5: Oh.
1: Henry Fleming saw the angry man's rifle swing at him. And then there was only the thunder of pain in his head. He dropped to the ground. Then he tried to rise. In his efforts against the numbing pain, he was like a man wrestling. At last, with a twisting movement, he got up on his hands and knees. And after a while, like a small boy learning to walk, he got to his feet. He lurched over the grass, holding his head in his hands.
8: Hey there, boy. You seem to be in a pretty bad way, boy.
3: Ooh.
8: Here, give me your arm.
3: Thanks.
8: I'm going your way. The whole gang's going your way. I guess I can give you a heft.
3: Thanks.
8: Come along. Let's get hiking. What regiment do you belong to?
3: 304.
8: 304. I thought they was engaged today. They were in the center.
3: They was?
8: They was, eh? Well, pretty nearly everybody got their share fighting today. By dad, I give myself up for dead end number of times. There was shooting here and a shooting there and a hollering here and a hollering there. In the darkness, too, later. Until I couldn't tell to save my soul which side it was on. Sometimes I thought sure enough I was from Ohio. And other times I could have swore from the bitter end of Florida. It was the most mixed up darn thing ever seen. Easy there.
4: I'm all right. Just slipped.
8: These here whole woods is a regular mess. And it'll be a miracle if we find our regiments. Soon though, we'll meet plenty of guards and one thing or another. How'd you get way over here, anyhow? Your regiment's a long way from here, ain't it?
4: I don't know.
8: Well, I guess we can find it. It's going to be a long hunting, but I guess we can do it. Well, there you are, last boy. You see that fire over there in the holler?
4: I see it.
8: Well, there's your regiment. I want to get moving and find my crowd before midnight. So, bye, boy. Good luck to you.
4: Oh, thanks. Good luck. Thanks.
9: Halt! Halt! Who goes?
4: Fleming. Is this the 304th?
9: Fleming! That you, Henry?
4: Hello, Wilson. You here?
9: Henry, by ginger, I'm glad to see you. I'd give you up for a goner. I thought you was dead, sure enough.
4: I've been all over, way over on the right. Terrible fighting over there.
9: Yeah?
4: I got separated from the regiment over on the right. I got shot in the head. I never see such fighting.
9: You got shot? Well, why didn't you say so first? Oh, hold on a minute. I'll call
10: the
9: corporal.
10: What are you talking to, Wilson? You're the darndest sentry. Why, hello, Henry. You here?
4: Hello, Hunter.
10: Why, I thought you was dead hours ago. Great Jerusalem. They keep turning up every 10 minutes or so. If they keep on coming this way, we'll get the whole company back by morning. Yet, where was you?
4: Over on the right. I got separated.
9: Yeah, and he got shot in the head, and he's in a fix, and we got to see to him right away.
10: Hurts like thunder, I reckon, eh?
4: Yeah, hurts a good deal.
10: Come on, Henry. I'll take care of you.
9: Put him to sleep in my blanket, Hunter, and... hold on a minute. Here's my canteen full of coffee. Look at his head by the fire and see how it looks. When I get to leave in a couple of minutes, I'll be over and see to it. Here we are, Henry. I'll just get the bandage on it. You've been grazed by a ball.
4: I guess.
9: You raised a queer lump, just as if some fella had lammed you on the head with a club.
4: Yeah?
9: Stopped bleeding a long time ago.
4: Did it?
9: How's the cloth? Cold enough?
4: Feels good.
9: Fine. Most about it is in the morning you'll feel it. Number 10 hat won't fit you. There you are. How do you feel?
4: Oh, it's good to be back with the regiment again.
9: And how's the bandage?
4: Good. Good. Thanks, Wilson.
9: Forget it. I know I'm a blacksmith taking care of sick folks, and you never squeak once. All right, come on now. Lie yourself down and get some sleep.
4: Hold on a minute. Where are you going to sleep?
9: Right down here by you.
4: Well, but hold on a minute. What are you going to sleep in? I got your blanket.
9: Shut up. Go on to sleep. Don't be making a fool of yourself. Go on now. You have to take care.
1: Private Henry Fleming lay back in deep exhaustion. There were voices.
9: Don't be making a fool of yourself. You have to take care.
11: Take real care of yourself, Henry. Don't go behaving foolish. Don't go doing crazy things.
1: Shame and remorse for his cowardice that day rose inside him like a fever. But fatigue was the victor, and in a few minutes, Henry Fleming was asleep.
9: How do you feel this morning?
10: Oh, pretty bad. My head feels like a melon.
9: Oh, I hope you feel better this morning.
10: Oh, I feel better, all right. Thanks for everything you did last night, Wilson.
9: Why, nothing. Here, I brought you some coffee.
4: Thanks. There's a battle, huh?
9: Yeah, way over the hill. Probably send us back soon.
4: Will they?
9: What do you think the chances are, Henry? Think we'll wallop them?
4: Day before yesterday, you'd have bet you'd lick the whole kit and caboodle all by yourself.
9: Would I? Well, perhaps I would.
4: No, I guess you wouldn't either.
9: Oh, you needn't mind what you said, Henry. I believe I was a pretty big fool in those days.
4: It was only yesterday.
9: Seems longer.
4: I was a pretty big fool myself.
9: For getting hit, you mean?
4: Yeah.
9: Oh, we also say we got the Confederates in a pretty tight box. They all seem to think we've got them just where we want them.
4: Well, I don't know about that. What I seen over on the right yesterday makes me think it's the other way about.
9: You think so? I thought we handled them pretty rough yesterday.
4: Not where I was. Oh, I forgot to say, Jim Conklin's dead.
9: Is he? Jim Conklin?
4: Yeah. Shot in the side.
9: You don't say. Jim. Poor cuss.
4: Yeah.
9: Oh, Henry.
4: Yeah?
9: I guess you might as well give me back the packet. Them letters and things I give you. Keep for me.
4: Oh, sure. Here you are.
9: Thanks.
1: Henry Fleming's regiment was marched to relieve a command that had lain long in damp trenches. The men took positions behind a curving line of rifle pits that had been turned up like a large furrow along the line of woods. Before them was a level stretch peopled with short, deformed stumps. From the woods beyond came the dull popping of the skirmishers and pickets firing in the fog. The men's faces grew doleful. Tales of hesitation and uncertainty on the part of those high in place and military responsibility came to their ears. Stories of disasters arrived with many proofs. The men were disheartened.
12: Oh, what more can we do?
13: Jiminy, we're being generaled by a lot of lunkheads.
14: Oh, more than one feller said that today.
9: Well, I reckon we got licked yesterday.
12: But don't we fight like the devil? Don't we do all that men can?
13: No man dares say we don't fight like the devil.
15: And so I don't see any sense in fighting and fighting and fighting and always losing through some lunkhead of a
14: general. Maybe you think you fit the whole battle yesterday yourself.
15: No, right? No, I didn't say that. I didn't fight the whole battle yesterday.
14: Oh.
16: All right, you boys, shut up. There's no need of wasting your breath in long-winded arguments about this and that and the other. You've been joined like a lot of old hens. All you got to do is fight, and you'll get plenty of that to do in about 10 minutes. Less talking and more fighting is what's best for you boys. I never saw such gabbling jackasses.
17: Yes, sir.
16: Too much chin music and too little fighting in this war anyhow.
1: The day had grown more white until the sun shed a full radiance upon the thronged forest. A minor gust of battle came sweeping toward that part of the line where lay Henry Fleming's regiment. In this part of the field, there passed slowly the intense moments that precede the tempest. The men were worn, exhausted, having slept little and labored much. They rolled their eyes toward the advancing battle as they stood awaiting the shock. Some shrank and flinched. They stood as men tied to stakes.
16: Ready? Now? Return fire! Fire!
1: Henry Fleming took up a first position behind a small tree with a direct determination to hold it against the world. He did not think it possible that his army could that day succeed. And from this pessimistic outlook, somehow he felt the ability to fight harder. The flames bit him and the hot smoke broiled his skin. His rifle barrel grew so hot that ordinarily he could not have held it in his hands. But now he kept on stuffing cartridges into it and pounding them with his clanking, bending ramrod. Moaned and was firing when all those near him had ceased. He was so occupied that he was not aware of a lull.
16: Hey, you infernal fool, Fleming. Don't you know enough to quit when there ain't anything to shoot at?
1: The enemy had fallen back.
16: By heavens, by 10,000 wildcats like Fleming, I could tear the stomach out of this war in less than a week.
13: Fleming did a lot of firing, all right.
9: Are you all right, Henry? You feel all right?
4: I feel fine.
9: There ain't nothing the matter with you, Henry, is there? Shooting away like that?
4: No. Just making up a little time.
16: Hot work. Hot work.
12: By thunder, I bet this army will never see another regiment like us.
4: You bet.
18: A dog, a woman, and a walnut tree. The more you beat them, the better they be.
13: That's like us.
17: Lost a pile of men, they did. Even old woman swept up the woods, she'd get a dustpan full.
16: Yeah. Unless she'll come around again in about an hour, she'll get a pile more.
1: The forest still bore its burden of clamor. From off under the trees came the rolling clatter of musketry. Each distant thicket seemed a strange porcupine with quills of flame. A cloud of dark smoke as from smoldering ruins went up toward the sun, now bright and gay in the blue enameled sky. Henry Fleming and Wilson were by stream to fill their canteens. The sudden appearance of a jangling general on horseback pulling up to address a staff officer brought them to a halt. They kept out of sight, but they could hear the officer's conversation.
19: General Fisher! Yes, General?
20: Can they see us? I don't reckon so. Too many trees.
19: The Confederates are forming over there for another charge, Fisher. It'll be directed against Whiteside, and I fear they'll break through there unless we work like thunder to stop them.
13: There'll be a task to stop them, sir.
19: Yes, I presume so. What troops can you spare?
13: Well, sir, I had to order in the 12th to help the 76th, and I haven't really got any. But there's a 304th.
20: Hey, that's us.
13: They fight like a lot of mule drivers, sir. I can spare them best of any.
20: He calls us mule drivers? Us?
19: Well, get them ready, then. I'll watch developments from here and send you word when to start them. It'll happen in about 5 minutes.
13: Right, sir. I'll prepare.
19: I don't believe many of your mule drivers will ever get back, but we'll do what we can, eh?
12: Fleming, Wilson, how long does it take you to get water anyhow? Where you been to?
19: We're going to charge. We're going to charge.
12: Charge? Well, now, this is real fighting.
19: Yeah.
12: Are we sure enough?
3: Well, I'll be darned.
13: I'll bet you're lying.
3: Sure, certain, I tell you.
12: Not by a blame sight, he ain't lying. We heard him talk.
3: Who? The general himself and a staff over at the edge of the woods.
12: Great Jerusalem. We'll get swallowed.
1: Henry Fleming stared at the land in front of him. Its foliage now seemed to veil powers and horrors. He was unaware of the machinery of orders that started the charge, although from the corners of his eyes he saw an officer come galloping, waving his hat. Suddenly he felt a straining and heaving among the men. The line fell slowly forward like a toppling wall. And with a convulsive, instinctive gasp that was intended for a brave cheer, the regiment began its journey. The youth was pushed and jostled for a moment before he understood the movement at all. But directly he lunged ahead and began to run.
21: Come on, you fools! Come on! You can't stay lagging! You must come on! Won't you let it go across? Right back! Across there! All the way! He's tracking me all the way! Come on!
1: Sudden rift in the smoke cloud saw a gray mass of troops interwoven and magnified until they appeared to be thousands. A fierce-hued flag flashed before his sight. He centered the eyes of his soul on that enemy flag. Its possession would be high pride. He would seize it. He himself.
3: It's mine. It's mine. I'll get it.
1: He plunged across the field like a mad horse, headed right for the Confederate flag. He pulled at it, and suddenly wrenching it free of the rebel soldier, swung up its red brilliancy with a mad cry of exultation, even as its bearer, gasping, lurched over and turned his dead face to the ground.
3: I got it! I got it, boys! Look, look!
1: There was much blood upon the grass.

0: Presently they knew that no fighting threatened them. All ways seemed once more open to them. The dusty blue lines of their friends were seen a short distance away disarming prisoners. In the distance there were many noises, but in all this part of the field there was a sudden stillness.
1: Fleming! Wilson! You ought to have heard.
2: Heard what?
3: Watch Barton Stanley.
1: You just ought to have heard.
2: Well, what?
1: Yeah, come on.
2: Wilson, the colonel met our lieutenant right by us. Right by us, me and Brock. And it was the concernedest thing I ever heard. He says, him, he says.
4: Get on with
2: Mr. Hesbrook, he says. By the way, who is that lad what got their flag, he says.
4: Yeah?
2: There, Fleming, what do you think of that?
1: I don't believe it, that's why.
2: Who was the lad that got their flag, he says. And the lieutenant, he speaks up right away. That's Fleming, and he's a Jim Hickey. He says right away.
1: Oh, go away, Stanley.
2: I say he did. Buck was there. A Jim Hickey, he says. Those are his words.
4: That's right, sure enough.
1: Oh, he did.
2: He did, too. I say he did. The lieutenant says that, and the colonel, he says, him, he is indeed a very good man to have. I saw him, says the colonel. You bet, says the lieutenant. He and a fellow named Wilson was at the head of the charge and howling like Indians all the time, he says. A fellow named Wilson, he says. There, Wilson, my boy, put that in a letter and send it home to your ma, hey? And the colonel, he says, were they indeed, he says. At the head of the regiment, he says. They were, says the lieutenant. My sake, says the colonel. He's a mild man. And then he says, well, well, well, he says. Them two babies? They were, says the lieutenant. Well, well, says the colonel. They deserve to be major generals, he says. They deserve to be major generals.
1: Some story.
4: You're lying, Stanley.
2: Well, ask Brock.
1: They never said all that.
2: They did, and that's Ma's truth. And shut up and go to blazes.
5: Well, what now, I wonder?
6: The lieutenant says we're going to get along out of this and back over the river.
5: Well, I swear.
0: And within a little while, the regiment received orders to retrace its way. The men got up grunting from the red, wet grass and swore and groaned. They had almost as many objections to this change as they would have had to a proposal for a new battle.
6: Well, it's over, Henry.
5: By Harry, I think it is.
0: The regiment marched until it had joined its fellows. The reformed brigade, in column, curved away from the field and went winding off in the direction of the river.
7: A dog, a woman, and a walnut tree. The more you beat them, the better they be.
0: For a time, Henry Fleming, marching, was obliged to reflect in a puzzled and uncertain way. He had been where there was red of blood and black of passion, and he had escaped. His first thoughts were given to rejoicing at this fact.
5: The battle's over. It's all over now.
0: He recalled with a thrill of joy the respectful comments of his fellows on his conduct when Stanley's news had proven true. But the ghost of his flight from the first engagement appeared to him in dance. A specter of reproach came to him.
6: How do you feel about it, Henry?
5: Huh? Oh, Wilson. I don't know.
8: If a man should come up and ask me, I'd say we're going down here a ways. Swing around and come in behind him.
9: Quit it out with your coming in behind him. I've seen all that I wanted. Don't tell me about coming in behind him.
8: Why shouldn't we come in behind him again? Didn't Jim Conklin tell us we'd come around in behind him this time, didn't he?
9: Shut your mouth. Shut it up hard.
0: The shame of his previous cowardice was gone. Henry Fleming felt a quiet man. Non-assertive, but of sturdy and strong blood. He knew that he would no more flinch before his guides wherever they should point. He had been to touch the great death and found that after all, it was but the great death. He had been a boy. Now he was a man. It rained. The procession of weary Union soldiers became a bedraggled train, despondent and muttering. Marching with churning effort in liquid brown mud under a low, wretched sky. Yet Henry Fleming smiled, for he saw that the world was a world for him. He had rid himself of the red sickness of battle. The sultry nightmare was in the past. He had been an animal blistered and sweating in the heat and pain of war. He turned now with a lover's thirst to images of tranquil skies, fresh meadows, cool brooks, an existence of continuing peace.
3: 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Take real care now.
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0: 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Tonight from Studio One, you have heard Fletcher Markle's production of The Red Badge of Courage by Stephen Crane. The adaptation was prepared by Mr. Markle, and the original music was composed and conducted by Alexander Semler.
1: Now, may a producer identify the principals in our cast tonight. As author Stephen Crane, the story's narrator,
2: Everett Sloan.
1: And in the story itself,
2: Henry Fleming
1: was played by John Sylvester.
3: Jim Conklin
1: was Joe DeSantis.
4: Wilson
1: was Robert Dryden.
5: Ma Fleming
1: was Hester Sondergaard.
5: Jesse
1: was Anne Burr. Next, Studio One at CBS. Our story is a cheerfully wicked little affair concerning murder, Mickey Finns, and a missing El Greco. The goings-on occur in the gay heart of Paris, and you will remember their author as having written a most successful bestseller about the last time he saw that fabulous city. The story is the mysterious Mickey Finn and the author, Elliot Paul. Please be with us. Now may I put Studio One's plans aside for a moment to call your attention to a serious problem. If you care about your children's future, you cannot afford to neglect their present. And most especially, you cannot afford to ignore their education. Today, our schools are suffering from overcrowding, understaffing, and lack of equipment. The morale of our teachers is

four conditions under which they must practice their profession. You can actively assist in the correction of these faults by taking part in parent-teacher organizations and local educational groups in your own community. Your children will soon be graduating from the current school year. Start now to prepare for their return to a better school in September. Make that school worthy of your children and their future. And now, until next week, until Elliot Paul's Parisian mystery thriller, The Mysterious Mickey Finn, this is Fletcher Markle with a good night, and thank you from all of us in Studio One.

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And now, Claudia.

0: You're sure you're going the right way, Claudia?
1: Yep.
0: And you won't tell me where we're going?
1: Nope.
0: How I let you inveigle me into this mysterious expedition, I'll never know.
1: It was easy, Mama. I just asked you whether you wanted to come shopping with me. You said yes, we got into a bus. Here we are.
0: That's just it. The last time you did this sort of thing, we ended up by buying a dog.
1: Oh, we're not buying anything today, so cheer up. We're nearly there, too.
0: Where?
1: Where we're going.
0: This conversation is beginning to sound familiar. From now on, I'll find out where we're going before I leave.
1: Would you really like to know, Mama?
0: No.
1: Then I'll tell you. See, it all started when David brought home a doorknob last night.
0: A doorknob? It was very attentive of him. You prefer doorknobs to candy or flowers these days?
1: Oh, it wasn't for me. It was for a house he and Roger are building in Connecticut. Early American.
0: I'm sure it's very nice, but I don't get the connection.
1: Well, you see, David wanted to be completely authentic about it in every detail. And he knows this place where they have all sorts of old things, and he found just the right doorknob right there.
0: Oh, an antique shop.
1: Well, David calls it a junk shop.
0: And that's where we're going now.
1: Yep.
0: I'm sorry I asked, because now I know. Haven't you got enough stuff in a furnished apartment as it is?
1: Oh, this place has

0: Any good junk.
1: Oh, such as doorknobs. Mm-hmm. I suppose you're planning to put one on every door in your apartment?
0: It's an idea. David said he saw the most beautiful old dining table there, 2 seats, 40 people.
1: That'd be a very handy thing to have around. You can never tell when 40 people might drop in to sit around the table.
0: And chat. Listen, don't worry, I'm not going to buy anything, Mom. I just want to look around.
1: Then you got me down here under false pretenses. You said we were going shopping.
0: Window shopping.
1: The windows will probably be very dusty.
0: Look, there it is across the street.
1: Where?
0: Where the dusty windows are. It says the old curiosity shop.
1: Are we going to cross over, or shall we admire it from here?
0: Oh, let's cross over. Not much traffic to look out for. It's a nice, quiet old street, isn't it?
1: I'm always suspicious of little shops with dusty windows on quiet streets.
0: I'm not. I like them. Hey, watch out for that piece of wood in the gutter.
1: I see it. Oh, it's an awful-looking place. Claudia, let's go home.
0: Not when we're right at the door.
1: No better time.
0: Oh, Molly, you have no curiosity. Come on, come on.
1: Well, it's just dusty enough to make me curious at that. Come on.
0: Oh, look, it's just like another world in here. It's like a page out of Dickens.
1: Mm, even smells like Dickens.
0: God bless you. Hey, you're not catching cold, are you?
1: No, it's only this dust.
0: Well, see that it is. Oh, look at that old suit of armor in the corner.
2: Yes, madam.
1: Did you say something, Claudia?
0: No, did you?
1: Somebody said something.
2: It was I, madam. I said yes.
0: Where are you?
2: Here, behind the suit of armor.
1: Oh.
2: I'm oiling it. The iron gets rusty in the hinges unless I take good care of it. Is there anything particular you wanted?
0: No, thanks. Nothing in particular. Do you mind if we just look around?
2: Oh, of course. It's nice to have someone in the shop besides Pedro.
1: Who's Pedro?
2: He's the suit of armor. I call him Pedro because he's Spanish. Pedro's been with me a long time now.
1: He certainly looks very old.
2: Oh, he is. He's 500 years old, to be exact. And he'll be here long after we're all gone.
0: That makes me feel chilly.
2: Everything here has a story. Just so long as you love beautiful things, you don't have to buy anything. You can just look to your heart's content.
1: Well, how nice. Thank you.
2: I'll be here if you want me.
1: Well, I hate to admit it, but I'm glad I came. Claudia, look. See that coffee cup over there on the table?
0: The big one?
1: Oh, brings back such memories. My grandfather always used to drink his coffee from a cup like that. I'm going to buy it.
0: Oh, you are not. A big cup like that? Oh, Mama. Say, look at that magnificent oak table. Oh, wouldn't David love that? No, I guess he wouldn't. Hey, Mama, look. Right next to the desk up against the wall. See that? Just look.
1: Oh, that chair is really very nice.
0: Very nice. It's beautiful. I wonder how much it is.
1: You came to window shop, remember, not to buy.
0: Well, you wanted to buy that old cup.
1: I am buying that old cup, if you please.
0: And I'm buying the chair, so we're square.
1: But a cup doesn't take up any room. Where on earth would you put another chair in that apartment?
0: Oh, someplace. Let's pull it out where it's light so we can get a good look at it.
1: Oh, dear. What happened?
0: It wasn't standing steady. It fell.
2: Is there anything wrong?
0: Well, I just wanted to look at this chair. I started moving it, and it came apart.
2: Not everything here is in perfect repair. Everything is old, like me. Some things have stood up against time. Others have not. This chair you wanted to see, I'm afraid, is a casualty in our battle against time. The leg in the back, you see it. Falls off.
0: Could it be fixed?
2: It could, by the right person.
0: Then I think I'd like to buy it. Who could fix it for me, though?
2: I could. It's a beautifully made chair. I bought it in Massachusetts. Someone who didn't understand how fine it was delivered it to me and was broken when it arrived. I decided to leave it the way it was, unless someone wanted it badly. There are a lot of broken chairs and broken dreams in this shop.
0: But you said it could be fixed. The chair, I mean.
2: A chair can be mended more easily than a dream.
1: Don't you think you better find out how much it is, Claudia?
0: How much is it?
2: Prices? Oh, there are no prices here. I know someone really wants something. I let them have it at a price I think they can afford.
0: Well, I can't afford a great deal, but I'd like to pay whatever you think it's worth.
2: That's a good spirit. Many ladies don't always feel like that. Could you afford, say, $30 if I repair the leg?
0: Oh, yes.
1: Claudia, are you going to pay $30 for a broken chair?
0: Oh,
1: no matter how much you wanted it, it isn't worth it, really.
0: Oh, but it's such a lovely chair, Mama. Wouldn't it be awful if you didn't like it? Do you think you could fix it and deliver it to me by 5 tonight? I live in the city.
2: I'll try. Will not be a very perfect job,
0: It'll
2: however.
0: Do. We'll have it fixed better later on when we get our own place. Oh, I'll write my name and address on this card and... Oh, yes, and Mama wants that big cup and saucer. How much is it?
2: That's not for sale.
1: Oh, what a shame.
2: But if you will accept it as a gift, it's yours.
1: Well, thank you, but I couldn't accept it.
2: The pleasure is all mine, madam. The cup and the chair will be delivered by 5.
0: That nice old man, he really kept his word. Oh, look, doesn't the chair look beautiful, Mama?
1: Do you think David will like it, though?
0: Oh, I mean, do you think he'll be disappointed in my taste for buying it?
1: He'll be home soon, and you can find out.
0: Mama, you know, this chair is just like my first cake.
1: I failed to see the comparison, except that they were both pretty well smashed up.
0: No, now, be serious. It's like a milestone in our marriage. It's the first thing we really bought for our house with our own money.
1: Something you bought with David's money, you mean?
0: Same thing.
1: Well, you know, that's a very good formula for a very happy marriage.
0: There he is. There's David.
3: I'd climb the highest mountain if I knew that when I climbed that mountain, I'd find you and Mrs. Brown.
1: Well, if it isn't the singing architect.
3: A song with every house, and every house something to sing about.
1: David, you fool.
3: Say, there's something in my eye.
0: It's me.
3: Oh, I didn't know it was you. You don't look like you.
0: Who do I look like? Somebody nice?
3: I'm not sure yet. Back up so I can see.
1: Don't budge, Claudia.
3: Now, what are you two hiding? Why are both of you standing in front of me like that?
0: I'm just standing next to Mama.
1: And I'm just standing next to Claudia.
3: Well, now that our relative positions are established, how would you two like to let me into the living room? We can all sit down and make believe we're home.
0: David, I bought something today.
3: Again? Animal, vegetable, or mineral?
0: It's not animal this time. It's wood.
3: Salad bowl. Let's go into the living room. It's less drafty than this hall.
0: It's not a salad bowl.
3: Piano? No. No, the apartment's too small for a piano.
0: It's not too small for a chair, though, is it, David?
3: A chair? What kind of chair?
0: An old one. A beautiful old
3: one.
0: Oh,
3: but we don't... You said it was an old one. I'll bet somebody passed it off on you as an antique. Where is it?
0: In the living room.
3: I've got to see this. Claudia, you don't know anything about buying
0: it. Oh, just wait. Please hold your horse until you see it. There.
3: Is that the chair?
0: Yes, David. I'm sorry if you don't like it, but I...
3: Don't like it? Wait a minute. Wait a minute. This looks like... Oh, no, no. It can't be. Wait a minute. Let me turn it upside down. It is. Or if it isn't, it's the nearest thing to a Duncan Fife I've seen out of a museum. Lady, that's a chair that is a chair. How much was it? Don't tell me. I don't care.
0: I knew you'd like it, David. I don't know why I should be so happy about it, but I am.
3: Well, so am I. Hey, you know something? You're almost as good at picking chairs as you are at picking husbands and dogs.
1: I guess it's safe to leave you two alone now. I'll say good night.
3: Why don't you stay for dinner, Mother? You deserve it for having such an intelligent daughter.
1: No, thanks. I've got dinner ready at home, and there are a lot of things I've got to do tonight.
0: Can't you do it tomorrow? Because you've got such an intelligent daughter?
1: No. Good night. Don't bother coming. I'll find my way out.
3: Good night, Mother.
0: Good night, Mama.
1: Good night, children.
3: Well, come here, you.
0: Here I am.
3: That was to let you know I still love you. And now, about that chair... I didn't want to say this in front of Mother, but...
0: David, you don't like it?
3: You bet I like it, but we can't afford a chair like that, Claudia. Must have cost at least a couple of $100, even in its rough state.
0: $30.
3: $230? That's a lot of money, Claudia.
0: Not $230, David. $30.
3: $30 for that chair? Who'd you hit on the head?
0: No one. It was broken, but I wanted it anyway, so the man fixed it for me. He charged me $30.
3: What man?
0: The man in the old curiosity shop where you were yesterday. Don't you remember you told me about it last night?
3: Oh, Mr. Haynes, yes. He's a nice old chap. Some people think he's crazy. He must be to have sold you that for $30.
0: He's not crazy, David. He just likes people who like nice things.
3: You know something? I do, too. I guess that's why I like you so much.
0: I guess we both got good taste, David. Look, isn't it beautiful there in the middle of the room? I wonder if it knows.
3: Knows what?
0: That it's the beginning of our home.

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You know, American families enjoy doing things together. And the pause that refreshes with ice-cold Coca-Cola has a pleasant way of fitting in with all the family doings. 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So listen again tomorrow at the same time. And now, this is Joe King saying au revoir, and remember, whoever you are, whatever you do, wherever you may be, when you think of refreshment, think of Coca-Cola. 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
2: Good afternoon, ladies and gentlemen. This is Conrad Nagel welcoming you to the 21st of the new series of Silver Theater Met Productions. Before we introduce today's player, we'd like to announce that next week, Silver Theater will star Herbert Marshall and Maureen O'Sullivan. And in the near future, you'll hear Joan Crawford, Lee Tracy, Shirley Ross, Helen Hayes, and others. And now for today's story. The lights are being dimmed and the silver curtain is rising on Act One of the concluding episode of Escape from Tomorrow by Gene Towne and Graham Baker, starring John Garfield and Andrea Leeds as Dan and Wilma Morgan, with Lindsay McCary as Inspector McLaughlin.
3: Read all about it, Act Three. Hero of plane disaster convicted. Dan Morgan gets 15 years, Act Three.
4: Here, give me one of those.
5: Yes, sir, here you are.
3: It's your Act Three here. Hero of plane disaster.

0: You get it?
1: Yeah, I got it.
2: What does it say?
1: They nicked him. 15 years. Read it yourself.
0: Let's see, fella.
2: Dan Morgan, hero of the recent Atlantic plane disaster, was today sentenced to 15 years for participation in the robbery of the Eastern National Bank. The sentence was of unexpected harshness, inasmuch as Morgan had offered to turn state's evidence, naming the notorious Morelli brothers as the men who'd really committed the crime. As a result, Tony Morelli, leader of the Morelli organization, is already in custody, and the other brothers, Joe, Mario, and Carlo, are being hunted by police.
0: 15 years. That's good.
1: Good. What chance have we got to get at him behind 20-foot walls? I want to see him out and quick.
2: Yeah, maybe you've forgotten Tony, huh? Already on his way to Alcatraz because this kid don't keep his mouth shut.
1: Hey, wait a minute. Maybe we don't have to wait so long. Look at this picture.
0: Huh?
1: Wife of condemned hero collapses. Wilma Morgan, young wife of convicted man, has shown as she fainted in court. Just as sentence was pronounced. Left to right, Dan Morgan, his wife, and Inspector Thomas McLaughlin, whose life Morgan reportedly saved when the transport plane in which McLaughlin was bringing Morgan back from the West Indies crashed in the Atlantic.
0: I don't get it. What's the copper got to do with it?
1: Nothing. But maybe the girl has. So Morgan goes away. Well, it's too bad. But his wife ain't going nowhere. And she won't be behind no walls.
0: His wife? You mean...
1: Look at that picture again. The both of you. Look good. Just so you're sure you can remember.
3: Morgan, Inspector McLaughlin has asked permission to be the one to take you up the line. Well?
4: I have to put the bracelets on you, son. Your left arm.
3: They go on easier here than they do in the ocean, don't they, copper?
4: Danny, you... Come on, lad. We've got a train to catch. Look, Danny, I know how you feel towards me, and I'm not blaming you. I promised I'd get you off, and then I couldn't deliver. But what I told you the other day in court still goes. I'm going to find a way to get you out.
3: Save the chatter, copper. You'll be needing it to convince some other sucker to turn himself in.
4: Look, lad, will you quit it? I haven't forgotten that you saved my life when that plane went down, Danny, and I'm never forgetting it. Why do you think I asked to be the one to take you on this trip today?
3: How do I know? Maybe... Hey, this isn't Grand Central.
4: You're right.
3: Well, what the...
4: You're getting out here, Danny. But first I'm taking that handcuff off your arm.
3: Well, wait a minute, you...
4: I'm putting you on your honor, lad, and waiting for you while you're inside.
3: Inside? A church. That's swell. So I should go in and talk to the guy who fixes things, huh? Great.
4: Danny, you're going in there. Now.
3: Why should I?
4: See those two guys waiting there by the steps?
3: Yeah, what about them?
4: They're plainclothes men. If you remember, I promised you protection for your wife.
3: For Wilma? You mean Wilma's there inside?
4: And waiting for you. I couldn't let you stop off at your house, but after all, a church. Well, Danny, wait. You're on your honor, lad, and there's not much time.
3: Hey.
5: Danny.
3: Hi, funny face.
5: Oh, Danny, my darling.
3: Hi. Feeling okay?
5: Sure, darling, I'm swell. I was just afraid you might not get here.
3: Say, this ain't so bad. A church looks different when it's empty, don't it?
5: Uh-huh.
3: Where's the fella that's playing that music?
5: Up in the balcony, I guess.
3: Well, why didn't he learn to play?
5: He's practicing. Don't say anything. I like it.
3: Okay. But he still ought to learn to play. You sure you feel all right?
5: Yes, Danny.
3: You're not scared or nothing?
5: Uh-uh.
3: Hey, this church ain't so bad. But I'd still take that little one in Nassau. You looked swell that day, you know it?
5: Did I, Danny?
3: Sure. If you only hadn't bawled, of all the stoops, bawling at your own wedding.
5: Mac bawled, too.
3: We'll leave Mac out of this.
5: Oh, Danny.
3: You sure you're okay, funny face? Shouldn't you maybe be in... at home, in bed, resting?
5: Look, Mr. Morgan. There are a couple of million babies born in this country every year. And their mothers don't all go to bed the whole time they're waiting for them to arrive.
3: Did the doctor say anything about when...
5: A long time yet. October.
3: Oh.
5: Ben.
3: Huh?
5: We've got to talk about something else. While you're up there, darling, you're not to be afraid. For me, I mean. I'll be all right. I'll write you every day, and twice a month on Sundays I can come up.
3: You won't. Just stay away from there. I don't even want you near the place. We'll wait till I get out. We'll wait, do you understand?
5: All right, my darling.
3: Well, I guess I better go now. How's about it, Funny Face? You coming to the station with me?
5: Let's say goodbye. Here, Danny.
3: Okay, kid. Take care of yourself.
5: Oh, darling. Darling.
3: Hey, cut it, will you?
5: Danny. Don't think I'm crazy, but before you go, won't you... I mean, will you say something, just a word maybe, to the guy who fixes things?
3: No.
5: Please, darling. There are times when there's just nothing else to do, when no one else can help. Please, Danny.
3: You heard me, no. I tried that stuff before. The guy that fixes things, huh? He fixed things, and how? 15 years.
5: Oh, it won't be that long, my darling. Max swears he'll have you out before October.
3: Max swore I'd never go up at all. But you needn't worry. They're not going to keep me in that place. Not when my kid's being born. I'd like to see him try it.
5: Danny. Danny, no. No. Please. Please don't do anything crazy. Oh, I'm not afraid. I'm not afraid to wait. I'll wait forever, Danny, darling, just so I know you're coming back to me. But you mustn't take any chances up there.
4: And she's right, Danny.
5: Max.
4: I'm sorry, Wilma, but I've got to take him now. Come on, lad.
3: Always have to bust in, don't you, Copper? Go on, go on. I'll meet you in the taxi.
4: Okay, lad, but remember, we can't miss that train.
3: Well, Funny Face, this is it?
5: Yeah.
3: Look up here. That's the stuff. Okay if I don't kiss you? I just want to remember you like this. Only I'll be pretending them tears ain't there. Because Mrs. M is a gal who can take it, see?
5: Sure.
3: Now, turn around and look that way, will you? And don't say nothing till I'm gone.
5: Danny.
3: Hey. Hey. Yeah. Yeah, that's better. Okay, Funny Face. So long. And just remember this. When that day in October comes along, a guy named Danny Morgan is going to be there. There's nothing in this man's world can stop him. Bet you my life.
5: Danny. He doesn't mean it. Those things he said. He doesn't really mean a one of them. You've got to understand it. Help him. Please. If he won't talk to you, then let me talk for both of us. He didn't mean to blaspheme. I know he didn't, but you see, to Danny, you were... Well, you were always the guy who fixes things, and he thinks you've let him down. Oh, I know you haven't, because you couldn't. Not Danny. Not after the things he's done. What Danny saved 9 lives when that plane went down. You know that, don't you? You must know him. And that's why you've got to help him now. Without his asking, please. Please, you've got to help him now.

0: In just a few seconds, Andrea Leeds and John Garfield will bring you the final act of their thrilling story of today. But before they do, I'd like you to go back with me some 90 years and picture the leisurely, orderly living of the people of that era. Now, the radio and the airplane was still unheard of. Great ladies are riding sedately in carriages instead of automobiles. And up in a quiet little Connecticut town, a group of artist craftsmen are turning out the finest silver plate this country yet has seen. 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One of their most popular creations is the pierced pattern lovelace. 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
0: Once again, the lights are being dimmed and the silver curtain is rising on the concluding act of Escape from Tomorrow, starring John Garfield and Andrea Leeds as Dan and Wilma Morgan. Several months have passed, endless, torturous months to Danny, determined to get out by whatever means and regardless of cost. Anxious, fearful months for Wilma, thinking ever of the danger to Danny if he fulfills his threat to break from prison. And then on a day early in fall...
2: Okay, Inspector McLachlan, what kind of runaround is it this time?
3: I've got news, lad. News you ought to know.
2: Wilma?
3: She's all right, Dan, but only because my boys were on the job. The Morellis were after her.
2: Morellis, you mean?
3: They didn't touch her. There was some shooting, and Mario Morelli's dead. But the other brothers got away. I only tell you, lad, so that you'll know that when you do get out, you must be careful.
2: When I get out? You've been saying that for months. I'm tired of listening, see? You're going to get me a new trial. You're going to get me a pardon from the governor. You're going to...
3: Listen, Danny. The parole board meets October 1st. That's just a week away, and I'm going to make him your parole.
2: Suppose you save it, cop. I heard it all the time before. I'm getting out, see? And without your help.
3: Danny, no. No, lad, listen. You'll ruin everything.
2: But you gotta let me use that gun, Roy. You gotta. Do you understand?
4: Easy, Danny, my boy. I got a rod, yeah. But the pal who got this gun in here to me forgot I never break that way. You're bunking with an expert. I guess I busted out of more pins than you can name. But you gotta be smart, me bucko. If you walk out a door, that's one thing. When they catch you, you walk back in. But if you walk out over a stiff or two, then when they catch you, you don't walk anywhere no more. No, son. We wait until
2: Look,
4: we get...
2: Roy, I ain't waiting, see? If you won't use that rod...
4: Watch it.
5: Morgan, you're wanted in the warden's office.
2: Okay.
3: The warden to speak to you alone in here because...
2: Never mind all that. What about my wife?
3: Wilma went to the hospital this morning, Dan.
2: The hospital?
3: The doctor wanted her there for observation. The baby's still not due for 2 days yet, maybe three.
2: You're lying to me.
3: Why would I lie?
2: To keep me in here. To be sure I don't break. Well, I am breaking, copper. I said I'd be out when that kid is born, see? And there's no jail strong enough to stop me.
3: Easy, Danny. You're talking wild. You've got no way to get out.
2: I got a way. I got a rod in there. I mean, I'm...
3: What are you saying, lad? Well, you can't, Danny. If you've got all the guns in creation hidden away inside there, you mustn't use one. Not now, lad. It'll ruin everything. I tell you, this parole is on
2: it. Tell me nothing. Sure, I can get a rod. I'm using it tonight. Now, go and tell the warden what I said. Go on and squeal on me.
3: Oh, warden.
6: Yes, McLachlan?
3: Warden, I've just been talking to Danny Morgan.
6: Yeah?
3: And there's something you should know.
6: Who is that?
3: He's sick, Warden. I suggest you send him right to the hospital now before he even gets back to his cell. The lad's in no condition to be left alone.
6: Good idea, McLachlan. Thanks.
3: I've got it. It's signed, sealed, and in the bag.
7: Oh, Mac. Dan, does Dan know?
3: No, I'm on my way up to him now, but I have to stop with the news for you. How are you, girl? What does the doctor say?
7: Well, he isn't sure. Perhaps tonight, perhaps tomorrow.
3: Oh, well, either one, the lad will be there. You can be sure of that.
0: Thank you.
3: was the patient, Danny boy.
2: You, of all the lousy double...
3: Now, wait a minute, lad. Suppose you look at this.
2: Huh? Dan Morgan is hereby paroled to... You did it! You were lying, copper. You did it!
3: I'll say I did it, laddie. You're paroled in my custody.
2: Wilma.
3: The baby's due tonight or tomorrow morning, lad, so we're getting out of here and down to that hospital right now, the two of us.
8: As the state parole board released Morgan in the custody of Inspector Thomas McLaughlin, rumored as having strong influence with the parole board was the fact that Morgan's wife, Wilma, is hourly awaiting the birth of a child in St. Stephen's Hospital. Today's action reawakened speculation as to the whereabouts of the two survivors of the Morelli gang, which Morgan explained...
3: Turn that off! So I was right. Maybe we don't have to wait so long.
2: Huh? Don't wait so long?
3: Look, Carlo. Tony is in Alcatraz. Mario, the cops get him, both because of Danny Morgan.
2: You mean that now we go to...
3: The way Danny Morgan's going. That's where we go. Come on!
7: Mr. Merriam, please let me wait as long as possible. Danny will be here. Mac went for him. He...
9: Hiya, funny face.
7: Danny. Sister, will you please? Just for a minute. There must be that much time.
10: All right. Until the doctor comes back.
7: Darling.
2: I made it. Didn't I tell you I make it?
7: And Mac...
2: Gone down to headquarters, but he'll be back. Hey. Hey. How are you? You okay?
7: Sure. Sure, I'm swell.
2: Is it pretty bad?
7: It's it's kind of like having about a million lights flash on at once. And so bright you just can't stand to watch them and then go out. Only the lights keep coming on again.
2: Gee. Well, I'm here anyway.
7: Yeah.
2: How much longer did they say?
7: Pretty soon.
2: You're not scared?
7: You?
2: Oh, me? When was I ever scared? And look, kid, you gotta be thinking of one thing all the time, see? That house with fences.
7: A picket fence. Because that's the one kind kids can't crawl over. Remember when you said that?
2: Yeah. And there's another thing. I don't want no double cross from you, see, funny face? This has gotta be a girl, see? So as I can call it Wilma.
7: I'll see what I can do. Mr. Morgan.
2: Hey. Okay?
7: Yeah, but... You better call the doctor.
2: Sure, kid. The doctor. Doctor, sister, hey.

0: But you're sure about one thing, Doctor. Nothing's more important than my wife. I mean, if the...
1: Yes, son, I understand. And now I must go, sister. Will you show Mr. Morgan to the waiting room?
2: Of course. This way, young man.
0: Yeah. Good luck, Doc.
1: Same to you, son.
2: You'll wait out here. As you see, you won't be alone. Mr. Olufsen's an almost father, too. This is Mr. Morgan, Mr. Olufsen.
3: How do you do?
0: Hello.
2: If the delay gets too trying, Mr. Morgan, I might suggest you watch the babies through the glass there. That's the nursery.
0: Is that where mine will be after it's born?
2: Yes, they're all of them kept in there.
0: Gee.
2: We'll let you know just as soon as there's word.
0: Oh, all right. Thank you.
3: I think it's better you sit down. Maybe it'd be a long time.
0: Huh? Oh, I'm okay.
3: Oh, you first time here, no?
0: Yeah, first time.
3: I know. Now I can tell. Another fella here until 10 minutes ago, he first time too. He go away just now. He go away crying.
0: Crying?
3: Yeah. His baby die.
0: His baby? Gee.
3: Oh. You look at kids in there, huh? They plenty cute. I look too first 3-4 times I'm here, but no, I...
0: Hey. Hey, where's that coming from?
3: What?
0: That music.
3: Oh, a chapel just down the hall there. You forget, it's a church hospital, yeah.
0: Well, there's a guy who can really play that piece.
3: Huh?
0: Nothing. I was mumbling. Sister, is it...
2: Not you, Mr. Morgan.
3: Oh, it's for me, yeah?
2: Yes, Mr. Olufsen.
3: What is it this time? A girl, a flick or no?
2: A boy, Mr. Olufsen. A fine boy.
3: Oh, a boy. Too bad. $3 I lose. I bet my brother Justa. I go see Helga now, no?
2: Yes, she's fine. You may go right into her room.
3: Ah, good. Oh, son. Good luck. And don't be too jumpy, huh? A lot of kids get born, yeah.
0: Okay, old timer. Thanks and congratulations.
3: Congratulations when I lose $3.
0: Sister. Just a minute, my wife, do you know?
2: I'm sorry. There's no more I can tell you.
0: Well, is she all right?
2: Yes, she's all right. You'll just have to be patient, I'm afraid.
0: Patient? Oh, yeah. I'll just stick around and watch the kids through the glass there. Excuse me for bothering you.
2: It's no bother. And, son.
0: Yes, sister.
2: You mustn't be too afraid. That's not the way to help her. You must have a little faith.
0: Huh? Oh, sure. Thank you. Yeah. I guess this is one of those times she talked about.
2: One of those times.
0: When there's nobody else you can ask. Look, ma'am, you know how to put the words together better than I do. Do you suppose you could, that is...
2: Yes, son. I could and I will. I'm going to the chapel now.
4: Morgan.
0: Yeah?
5: Morelli.
4: Yeah, Morelli. Stand where you are and don't start yelling.
5: What do you want?
4: You hear that, Carlo? What do we want? 6 months we wait to find him, he asks, what do we want? Tony goes to the rock because of him. Mario's dead and he asks, what do we want?
5: Let's get it over and get out of here, Joe. This place...
4: I get it over soon enough. If you got a prayer to say, Squealer, say it now and quick.
5: I'm saying no prayers and you ain't shooting me, Morelli. My kid's being born in there and I'm sticking around until I see it.
4: Yeah. We got other plans.
5: Then you change them. Know what's inside this glass behind me? Take a look.
6: Hey, Joe, there's kids in there.
5: You bet there are a bunch of them. Go on, boys, and give it to me. Knock off a half a dozen kids while you're getting me. See how long before the coppers chase you down.
6: That's right, Joe. We can't plug them with those kids.
4: Carlo! All right, Morgan. It's up to you. I'm counting 5, and then I'll let you have it. If you move over so the wall's behind you, there won't be no kids hurt. But if you don't, it's up to you. Make up your mind. 1.
5: You'd do it, too, wouldn't you? Okay.
4: So?
5: I'm moving.
4: You came to see your baby, did you? Keep moving. 3.
5: I said I'd move. I'd move till I was clear, didn't I? So...
4: Joe! Hey, Carla!
7: Come on, come on! Take him to the fire escape! Go after him!
8: No, stay back! They're coming from outside!
7: They did! They got him! They got them both from down below! Come on!
5: But Mac, he's hurt. Go on, I'll take care of Mac.
9: Sure, lads. Go on. Danny can take care of me.
5: Mac, you crazy fool. You walked right into it.
9: Always was a couple. busted in at the wrong time, Ledger. You told me so yourself.
10: Yes, in here, Doctor.
9: That's no use, Doctor. No use, believe me. It'd be a waste of your time.
0: Mac, look, Mac, you're gonna...
9: Danny, tell me, lad, is it a boy or a girl?
0: We don't know yet.
9: Yeah, well, when you find out, just slip a word to the guy who fixes things, huh? And you tell me.
10: Mac.
9: Oh,
10: Doc. I'm sorry, son.
1: Your wife, Morgan. You can go into her now.
0: Huh? Oh, yeah, thanks. Mac, you'll...
10: We'll take care of everything.
0: Yeah.
11: Danny, those shots. I heard...
0: Morelli's. They got Mac.
11: Oh, no, Danny.
0: Yeah.
11: But how?
0: He jumped in front of me. He... Oh, Wilma. I...
11: Oh, darling. Don't. You must.
0: Well, I was a heel to that guy, Wilma.
11: He didn't think so, Danny. He understood. He was a cop, Danny, but he was a swell one. For anyone he loved like he loved you and me, well, Mac's glad, Danny. I'm sure of that somehow.
0: Glad?
11: He swore he'd have you out to see the baby. Remember what he said?
0: Bet you my life.
11: And he didn't lose that, Danny. Not really. He wouldn't think so. Oh, darling.
0: Hey, what about you? I just went kind of crazy with what happened out there. Are you all right?
11: Sure. I'm swell. And Danny, hold out your arms. Here.
0: What's this?
11: You got your wish, darling. A girl.
0: Yeah? Gee. Hi, funny face.

0: Our stars, Andrea Leeds and John Garfield, will be back to greet you personally in just a moment. But first, may we help you turn a dream into a reality. Listen to John Carty.
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0: This is Conrad Nagel again, ladies and gentlemen, and I want you to meet our stars, Andrea Leeds and John Garfield, who at this moment are stepping out in front of our silver curtain.
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3: Well, Conrad, it's been more fun than anything I've done in a long time.
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0: Well, you should know, Andrea, this is your third broadcast you've done for us.
2: That's right. And I almost forgot to tell you, since I worked for you on Silver Theater, almost a year ago, I've listened to most of your productions, and I think they're wonderful. Also, I became so sold on International Sterling that I bought a complete set of it for my home.
0: That's great. Hope Mrs. John Garfield's listening.
3: Well, you don't have to sell us, Conrad. Mrs. Garfield and I are both International Silver fans. Bet you my life.
0: Well, that's fine, John. Now, I'm afraid our time is up. Thank you, John Garfield and Andrea Leeds. We'll be looking for you on Silver Theater again in the near future.

Andrea Leeds, who appeared on Silver Theater through the courtesy of Samuel Goldwyn, will soon be starred opposite Gary Cooper in The Real Glory. John Garfield may currently be seen in They Made Me a Criminal, and his forthcoming Warner Brothers picture will be Juarez, in which he will appear with Paul Muni and Betty Davis. Next week, Silver Theater will star Herbert Marshall and Maureen O'Sullivan. Be sure to listen. 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All incidents and characters in today's drama were entirely fictitious. 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John Conte speaking. 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

0: 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Orange juice.
1: No, sir. New Kellogg's Rise and Shine.
0: Hey, finish.
1: And look at this, sir.
0: No peel, no pips, and it's got vitamin C. Well, Smithers, I suppose this is it.
1: What are you doing, sir?
0: Thank you, Governor. Wife and three pips to support. Thank you.
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0: Ladies and gentlemen, here is your director, Harry W. Duncan.
1: Thank you, Bob Warren. Friends, it is always a pleasure, even an honor, to welcome Jan Minor and John Larkin to Radio City Playhouse. It is a pleasure because they are fine people and an honor because they are very talented artists indeed. 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Also with us this evening, Mr. Stefan Schnabel, whom we welcome to the Playhouse most heartily. Here, then, are two favorite performers, Jan Minor and John Larkin, with Stefan Schnabel in One from Three Leaves Two, Attraction 27 on Radio City Playhouse.

0: It is September in the Swiss Alps. A party of 12 has set out to climb the Matterhorn, one of the most exciting and romantic mountains in the world. There are 12 in the party, but our story concerns only the leading three people in the winding, straggling line. By 4 o'clock of the first day out, the group had arrived at the hut shelter which overlooks the sea of glaciers around Mount Rosa. At 5 the next morning, they were again on the climb. The air is clear, but the wind chips needle points of ice from the mountainside and hurls them against the upward struggling faces. 13,000 feet, and still up. Up. Up. Up. Slowly, painfully, gaspingly, for the air has thinned. Suddenly, one of the party stumbles and grabs at a large rock which loosens from its bed. The rock rolls and the climber screams. Suddenly, there is consternation. The third man from the front of the line steps against the wall of the mountain and twists his rope three times around a jutting crag of stone, hangs on, and prays. But the rolling rock becomes two, the two become four, and the four become 1,000. The dread call is heard. Deafening. The avalanche gained in momentum. Millions of tons of rock and ice and snow flowed like a gigantic wave of water down, down, down, down, down, down, down. Until, at last, there was silence. Except for the wind. Less than 30 feet above the three survivors is the last hut shelter before the summit. In silent, shaking terror, the three finally reach the hut and stumble in. The first is a woman, Stella Wainwright.
1: I can't stand it. I can't stand it.
0: The second is Dr. John Greville.
2: Oh, stop it, for goodness sakes. Crying won't get us anywhere.
0: The third is the guide, a young man known simply as Rudolph.
2: Will you please stop crying?
1: I can't. All of them gone. Swept away like...
2: Please don't.
1: Like, I think I'm going to be sick.
2: No, you're not. Here. Here. Take a swig of this. Well, that's better. Please try to control yourself. Here, Rudolph, you want a drink?
3: Thanks, Dr. Greville.
1: Yes. I'm sick. I'm so cold.
2: Sit down. That's it. Now try to hang on to yourself. Are you all right, Rudolph?
3: Yes, Dr. Greville. I'm all right.
1: I'm so sorry.
2: For heaven's sakes, control yourself.
1: Just let me alone for a minute, please.
2: All right. Well, Rudolph, what do we do first?
3: First, Dr. Greville, we make a fire

0: So, that's about all there is to my life story. At 38, I feel like an old man. Ever since medical school, I've been chasing this cancer thing. You work for a year, then scrap it. Start all over again. I haven't had a holiday for 10 years. That's why I came
1: out... Will you stop playing with those keys? Oh, it makes me nervous, jingling them all the time.
0: You were rather easily made nervous, aren't you?
1: I'm sorry. Please go on. Do you really think you can cure cancer?
0: Not cure it, but stop it irrevocably if it's caught early enough.
1: It must be very rewarding. Clinic and everything. Helping people like that.
0: Yes, it is.
1: I wish I could stop thinking
0: Please.
1: About...
0: Please.
1: The Hendricksons and Mrs. Beaubien and all of them just swept away like that. Dead.
0: Oh, there's no use crying, Mrs. Wainwright. Please.
1: Well, you're a doctor. You're used to seeing people die. I've never seen anyone die. What's Rudolph doing?
0: He said he would try to find a way down.
1: Well, he's been gone almost half an hour.
0: He'll be back.
1: Well, I don't relish being left up here alone.
0: Rudolph will be back.
1: Getting cold again. Can't you do something with that stove?
0: Well, I think we should conserve the wood.
1: Why?
0: Well, I...
1: Don't you think we'll get back down?
0: Of course we'll get back down.
1: Then why are you saving the wood?
0: I think it's only sensible to be careful.
1: You're afraid, aren't you? You're just as afraid as I am, but you don't dare show it.
0: We'll get back down.
1: How long will the wood last? Well, how long will it last? You don't think we'll get back down, do you? We're going to have to stay here, aren't we? We're going to have to stay here and wait for someone to come after us, maybe for days. Aren't we?
0: Please, Mrs. Wainwright, for goodness sakes, control yourself and stop thinking about the mountain, about getting down. Now, tell me about yourself. I've told you my life story. Let's have yours.
1: All right. I was a thing called a New York debutante. Highly decorative, but very useless type of female. It dances well, plays bridge well, rides, shoots, skis, climbs mountains. And finally married somebody from Wall Street.
0: Is that what you did?
1: Yes.
0: And then what?
1: Then I couldn't take the ordinary responsibilities of marriage, and I divorced him.
0: I see.
1: Don't you approve?
0: Am I supposed to?
1: Not necessarily.
0: Go on.
1: I am also considered one of the 10 best-dressed women in the world. I have quite a lot of money and very good teeth. I weigh 120 pounds. I almost got a BA, but didn't quite make it. I almost had a baby and didn't quite make that either. I joined the WECs because I thought it was the thing to do, and... was discharged as emotionally unstable. I was rather ashamed of that because if Rudolph just went out to reconnoiter, why isn't he back?
0: Now go on with your story.
1: Alice, no story, Dr. Greville.

0: anything. I'm selfish and I'm spoiled and... Am I embarrassing you?
1: Just a little.
0: Why?
1: Because I want to like you. And the way you talk makes it very difficult.
0: Well, that's certainly an honest comment.
1: You're a very beautiful girl.
0: Thank you, sir.
1: If you'd relax.
0: This is hardly the place to quarrel.
1: It might be a place for you to grow up.
0: Have we any cigarettes left?
1: Yes, yes, we have three.
0: Then I'll have one.
1: Oh, Madame has spoken.
0: Well, you said there were three.
1: Yes, and I can see you giving myself mine after you've had your share.
0: I think I'll be able to manage.
1: You'll probably smoke all three.
0: Why have you suddenly become patronizing and rude?
1: I'm sorry, here.
0: Never mind.
1: Go on, take it.
0: I don't want it.
1: Well, make up your mind.
0: Please, Dr. Greville, let's not snap at each other.
1: Oh, Rudolph, we've almost given you up.
2: Dr. Greville, we are in a very dangerous position.
1: I think we realize that, Rudolph.
2: But perhaps not how dangerous, Dr. Greville. Will you both come to the window, please?
0: We looked before, but we couldn't see anything.
2: Fog has cleared now.
0: How unbelievably beautiful.
1: Yes, isn't it?
2: Not for me.
1: Well, you're used to it, Rudolph.
2: Over there is Mont Blanc. To the north is the Jungfrau. Italy is there, to the south.
0: What's that one?
2: Monte Rosa. The avalanche has swept away all the formation between the hut here and the hangover.
1: You mean where the shoulder sticks out over the rest of the mountain?
2: Yes.
0: I don't quite understand.
2: If you will look straight down, Mrs. Wainwright. The hut is perched on the edge of a 6,000-foot drop. I am of the opinion it is not safe to stay here.
0: You mean we're liable to topple over?
2: The least jar would dislodge us.
0: Well, then, why don't we start down?
2: That's just it.
1: What is it, Rudolph?
2: It is a very difficult descent. Very difficult. I've been climbing mountains since I was a child. I've never seen anything like it.
1: Well, we'll just have to be extra careful.
2: I will go out now and try to cut steps in the ice to the first hangover. If I go beyond that, I cannot get back. From where the steps will stop, there will be 300 feet that...
1: Come on, Rudolph, what are you trying to say?
2: It is a very difficult situation.
0: Well, being coy about it won't help.
2: It is a question of the rope.
0: Rope?
2: Yes, there is not enough for three.
1: What do you mean?
2: I mean that there is not enough rope for three people to get down.
0: Well, then one of us will have to get along without rope.
2: Have you ever climbed a mountain before, Mrs. Wainwright?
0: Once in Banff in Canada.
2: There is not enough rope for three people.
0: And that's ridiculous. I don't see why if there's enough rope for one...
1: Wait a minute, Mrs. Wainwright. Just what do you mean, Rudolph?
2: I mean that only two of us can make the descent.
0: Well, you're the experienced one. You know this mountain backwards. You
2: Mrs.
0: have...
2: Mrs. Wainwright... Without me, you and Dr. Greville would not progress 30 feet beyond the point where the steps would stop.
0: Nonsense.
2: No, Mrs. Wainwright. It's better for one to stay behind and for you and Dr. Greville both to die.
0: I don't believe it. I just don't believe it. We managed to get up and surely we can manage.
1: Rudolph. Are you sure about this?
2: Yes, Dr. Greville, I'm sure. I will be glad to give you and Mrs. Wainwright the rope, but you are inexperienced climbers. I would not let my worst enemy attempt this descent without me. There is nothing left to the overhang. It's as smooth as glass. The avalanche has removed every foothold. The only way we can get down is for one of you to be tied to me. I'm sorry. There is no other way.
0: Well, then one of us can stay here.
2: Yes, Mrs. Wainwright. One of us can stay here.
0: Why do you say it like that?
2: One of us can stay here, Mrs. Wainwright, but not inside this hut. I told you that. Every moment it is liable to go over the edge. Even a strong wind would dislodge it.
0: Well, nobody can stay outside in this weather. It's impossible.
2: That is very true, Mrs. Wainwright.
1: When do you and Mrs. Wainwright propose to start, Rudolph?
0: Well, I will not leave Dr. Greville here by himself. We'll have to stay and wait for a rescue party. He'll never be
2: Mrs.
0: able to make...
2: Mrs. Wainwright! I would suggest that you do as you're told and talk as little as possible.
0: Oh, you would you? Why, you impudent, ill-mannered...
1: That'll do, Mrs. Wainwright.
0: Why does he think he is ordering me what to do and when to talk? The minute we get back, I'll have him discharged. I never...
2: Thank you, Mrs. Wainwright. I see the idea has occurred to you. However, I shall repeat it. Without me, you will never get back at all. You will die of cold and exposure. I shall go out now and cut steps in the ice to the first shoulder. You must start in half an hour. Will you be ready, please, when I get back, Mrs. Wainwright?
0: Yes, Rudolph, I'll be ready. And I'm sorry if I was rude.
2: I'll be as quick as I can.
0: Can we have one of those cigarettes now?
1: Why not?
0: Thanks. I have a cigarette lighter.

0: Somewhere. Oh, here.
1: Ah, that's some gadget.
0: It works.
1: Are those diamonds real?
0: All 85 of them. Thanks.
1: You're welcome.
0: So cold. Horrible, stinking mountain.
1: I'll fix the fire.
0: Oh, don't! Please don't.
1: Why not? You're cold, aren't you?
0: But you'll need the wood.
1: I always say there's nothing like a good fire to keep the party going. Keep everybody warm and comfortable. I'm sure you'll be warmer soon.
0: Why do you treat me like this?
1: I thought I was doing the right thing, keeping you warm, comfortable, protected. Never let it be said that John Greville didn't go get...
0: Look, Dr. Greville, let's not get hammy. I may be a little thoughtless, but I'm not entirely callous.
1: Aren't you?
0: No, I'm not.
1: I'll be all right.
0: You won't be all right.
1: The hut will stand.
0: The hut won't stand. It's shaking now.
1: I'll be the only one that's inconvenienced.
0: We can't leave you. We simply can't leave you. We'll all have to try to make it together.
1: That means none of us will make it.
0: Well, then we'll take that chance.
1: Rudolph won't.
0: Rudolph will do as he's told.
1: Why don't you grow up, Mrs. Wainwright?
0: We can't leave you here. We just can't leave you here to freeze.
1: Look, which is it to be? Three of us for sure, or me taking my chances? Rudolph has to go. He knows the way. He's experienced. He's a professional climber. We're not. We're frightened and green. There's only enough rope for two. Now, will you shut up and relax? I appreciate your concern, but there's no use having an emotional binge about it.
0: You can't do it.
1: Can't do what?
0: Lose that clinic.
1: Oh.
0: But you've just raised the money.
1: Let's not talk about it.
0: I want to talk about it. If you stay up here, it means you'll die. Almost without any doubt, you'll be dead in a couple of days. Even if the hut does stand, there's nothing much to eat. A few crackers, a couple of cans of soup.
1: If you don't mind, I'd rather not talk about it.
0: Well, if you don't mind, I would.
1: Since it's me that's staying behind, I think I deserve some consideration.
0: John. May I call you John?
1: Yes, if you wish.
0: Well, I wish you'd just keep very still and listen to me for a moment.
1: Please don't
0: interrupt. I know that the way you've been brought up, the way you've been taught to act, makes it, in fact, compels you to insist that I go with Rudolph.
1: Mrs. Wayne.
0: Now, please. You promise not to interrupt.
1: I know what you're...
0: You promise not to interrupt. You see, John, I haven't been a very happy woman. And I haven't been very... Well, I haven't been worthwhile. I'm trying not to make this sound melodramatic. I don't mean it to be, but...
1: Well, then stop. It is melodramatic.
0: Why can't you keep quiet a moment?
1: Because I know what you're going to say, and it's ridiculous.
0: Ridiculous? Dear God in heaven, why do men think that no woman can ever mean anything? Don't you suppose that I envy you? Don't you suppose that I'd like to be doing what you're doing? Do you think I'm happy the way I'm living? Do you think I enjoy going around with the dancing boys? Don't you think that I'm so bored most of the time I could throw up?
1: I'm not interested in whether you're bored or not.
0: Can't you possibly believe that I want to stay? That I honestly believe your life means more to the world than mine does? Can't you treat me as if I were a fellow human being instead of a...
1: Instead of a what?
0: What do you think I am?
1: And what do I think you are? Come on, let's hear you say it.
0: Forgive me, Dr. Greville. I apparently thought you were more of a man than you are.
1: You know, if by any strange chance you've meant all this, then I'm sorry. You see, I don't have much to do with women like you. Most of my patients aren't anywhere near the 10 best-dressed women in the world, and I'm afraid I don't think it's a very worthwhile distinction. I'm sorry if I've been rude. I don't want to stay here. I don't think your life is as valuable as mine. In fact, I don't think your life is valuable at all. I'm quite aware that looking at our plight philosophically, I'm perhaps doing the wrong thing by letting you go and staying here. Unfortunately, I just can't imagine doing anything else.
0: Well, I guess that's settled.
1: And it isn't because of what people would say. Nobody in New York would know that I just left you here. And even if they did, I don't know that I care. I think that my work is more important than my reputation. If people want to say I'm the kind of man who leaves women to fend for themselves on top of a mountain, so what? No, it isn't any of the reasons you think, Mrs. Wainwright. It's just that all my life, I've worked to try to save lives. I can't get out of the habit.
0: Oh, this isn't happening. It's
1: the first time you face reality. It's a good thing.
0: Do you want me to face it all out?
1: Yes, if you like.
0: I wonder if knowing all about a person makes you like that person more or less.
1: I don't intend to have a mutual confession period, if that's what you're driving at.
0: Why can't you treat me as if I were adult?
1: Because I don't think you are.
0: I would be if you give me the chance. Maybe I don't deserve it. Maybe I have been pretty giddy up to now, but I'm not exactly no good all the way through.
1: Oh, I know you're not.
0: Sometimes I've had moments when I was really quite proud of myself.
1: What were they?
0: At Cannes once, I pulled a kid out of the Mediterranean. Scrawny little French kid that looked like he'd never had enough to eat. His mother saw it all happen. When I finally got him back to the beach, she put her arms around me, kissed me. I could taste the tears. Didn't say anything. Just kissed me. And then started in to give the kid the wailing of his life. But I never forgot the feeling at that moment. Of... You think I'm being corny, don't you?
1: No. No, I don't think you're being corny.
0: Well, it's the only time I ever felt really good. Really good inside.
1: I know.
0: You've had many of those moments, haven't you?
1: I've had a few.
0: Can't we be very honest with each other, please?
1: All right.
0: I'd like you to kiss me. And I'd like you to call me Stella.
1: All right. Stella.
0: You're very different from the men I've known.
1: Probably a lot poorer.
0: No, well, maybe that, but that isn't what I meant.
1: How am I different?
0: If I knew exactly, maybe I could be more like you.
1: It's a very nice thing to say. I don't deserve it.
0: Angela, can't you feel it? Or is it just this stinking, rotten mountain? Is it just that maybe you're going to have a hard time getting down and that... What is it? You can feel it, too? Can't you?
1: Yes. Yes, I can feel it.
0: The way I feel it?
1: I think maybe the way you feel it, yes.
0: But why? Why should it be this way?
1: I don't know.
0: Can we split that last cigarette?
1: I don't see why not. Here.
0: Thanks.
1: Ah, yes. The lighter again. Complete with 85 diamonds.
0: And it worked.
1: Thank you.
0: What do you really think your chances are?
1: Oh, I don't know.
0: But what do you think?
1: I've been in some pretty tight places before.
0: Well, do you think that... Oh, John, I'll get every rescue party in the country. I'll hire an airplane and drop your food. You get off.
1: Sure, I'll get off.
0: When you do, can we see something of each other?
1: Oh, yes.
0: A lot?
1: Yes, a lot.
0: What isn't the mountain, is it? It isn't the snow and danger and the cold.
1: No, it isn't the mountain.
0: Well, then what is it?
1: I think we've done what you said a while back. We've gotten to know all about each other in a matter of a few moments.
0: And what do you know about me?
1: I know that you're not what you seem. That you're very different from the other 9 best-dressed women. In fact, I know that you don't belong here at all. All you need is a chance to give.
0: And then?
1: And then you'd become a very wonderful person.
0: Will you help me?
1: I'll try.
0: I'm going to get very still in a minute.
1: Not now, Stella. Let's save that for later.
0: All right. But that's the way you want it.
1: That's the way I want it.
0: Would you kiss me once more? Rudolph will be back in a moment.
1: I think we should save that for later, too.
0: All right.
1: Isn't it silly the way every time I look at that lighter, I hate the rich?
0: I don't think it's silly. Not at all.
1: Do you remember how much it cost?
0: Yes. But I'd rather not say.
1: No, I'm curious. Tell me.
0: Well, something over $1,600.
1: A light cigarette.
0: Yes. The light cigarette.
1: Here's Rudolph.
0: John, I love you. I've got to say it. I love you. Please tell me.
1: Shh, not now. All ready, Rudolph?
2: Yes, Dr. Greer.
1: Get your jacket on, Stella.
0: Yes.
1: Here, I'll help you.
0: I love you. I love you.
1: There we are. I'll see you safely off. Oh, what did I do with those mitts?
0: On the floor.
1: Oh, yes. All right. Let's start, shall we?
2: I'd like to speak to you, Dr. Greer.
1: Oh? What is it, Rudolph?
2: If Mrs. Wainwright wouldn't mind waiting outside.
0: Well, Mrs. Wainwright minds very much.
2: I haven't time to argue, Mrs. Wainwright. Will you please step outside, or do I have to...
0: I don't think that would be a good idea at all, Rudolph. What do you want to say to Dr. Greville?
1: Probably that Americans are crazy.
2: I would prefer to speak to you alone, Dr. Greville.
1: Would you mind, Stella?
0: I most certainly would. I think we established the fact earlier that I was not a child. What do you want to say, Rudolph?
2: Dr. Greville, I will leave you my overjacket and parka. I have very heavy underclothes. I will be warm enough so long as I keep moving. I think it is dangerous to sleep in this hut all night. I examined it before I came in. It can't possibly stand much longer.
0: But he can't possibly sleep outside. He'd freeze stiff. Well, can't we fix the thing so it'll be safer?
2: Mrs. Wainwright, you're a very nice woman, but you're not intelligent at all. There is very little chance that Dr. Greville will get out of this alive. The hut will not stand all night. He cannot get down off the mountain. It is 21 degrees below zero. I am sorry to upset your delicate, sensitive mind. But Dr. Greville is probably going to die within a few hours, whether he stays in the hut or not. Now, that's quite clear. I suggest that we get started. There is my jacket and parka, Dr. Gribble. And now, Mrs. Wainwright, if you don't mind.
0: I'm not going. I'm not going, I tell you.
2: Stella.
0: I'm not going. I'm not going to leave you here to certain death, and there's no use your saying anything about it because I'm not going.
2: Rudolph! I'm sorry to do that to Mrs. Wainwright. I think you understand, Dr. Gribble.
1: I
2: do not make a habit of tracking women. But I do not make a habit either of arguing with hysterical American tourists on the top of the most dangerous mountain in the Alps. How shall we start?
1: He's right, Stella, now. Just go quietly.
0: All right.
2: We will tie the rope now. Excuse me, Mrs. Wainwright.
0: Go ahead.
2: Is that too tight?
0: No. That's all right.
2: Test the knot every once in a while. The rope gets hard when it's frozen. If the knot gets loose, call me. I'll tighten it.
0: All right.
2: Are you sure it's not too tight?
0: No, that's fine.
2: Dr. Greville, I'm very sorry. I am very sorry about this whole afternoon. Goodbye.
0: Come with us as far as the steps go.
1: I am. The wind has gone down a little.
3: It always does before sunset.
1: We should make the lower shelter in a couple of hours.
2: Dr. Greville, if you and Mrs. Wainwright want the rope, I will be glad to give it
1: to
2: you.
1: No, Rudolph. I think we've been through that.
2: Then will you please go back to the cabin? I do not like this. It's goodbye.
0: There's enough rope that you don't have to stand beside me. Walk on ahead a little.
2: We'll do the best we can with the rescue party. Goodbye, Dr. Greville.
0: Can't you say it? Even once?
1: Oh, what's the use? Let's save it for later.
0: Please.
1: I'll get down all right, Stella. These people are used to mountains. They'll get up for me.
0: They won't.
1: No. No, they won't.
0: Wait a minute, Rudolph. Just one second, please.
2: Well, hurry, Mrs. Wainwright. Hurry.
0: I love you, John Greville. I love you, John Greville. And you love me. Don't you?
1: Stella, what's the use of trying to...
0: Don't you?
1: Please, Stella, let's not...
0: Don't you?
1: Rudolph is waiting. He...
0: Say it!
1: Yes. Yes, I love you. Oh, so help me, I love you.
0: Then, kiss me goodbye.
1: Oh, Stella.
0: Bye, John.
1: Goodbye, Stella.
4: Stella! Stella, what are you... Stella! Rudolph, stop her! Stop her!
2: Mrs. Wainwright! Don't, Mrs. Wainwright!
4: She undid the rope! She undid the rope!
1: I told her, Rudolph, when she was... When I was kissing her, I felt her hands move. I didn't...
2: Be careful, Dr. Greville. Nothing near the edge.
1: Well, can you see? Can we do something?
2: It is nearly a mile down
1: the
2: there.
1: The fool! A crazy mad little fool should have known it. Oh, God! It's my fault. Me and my cockabout.
2: Dr. Greville, please. That was a very brave thing she did. She is not what I thought, that woman.
1: No! Is not what I thought either.
2: Take the rope, Dr. Greville. Must get started.
1: The rope.
2: One from three, Dr. Greville. Leaves two.

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Jan Miner was Stella Wainwright. John Larkin was Dr. John Greville. Stefan Schnabel played Rudolph. 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
2: Whatsoever house I enter, there will I go for the benefit of the sick. 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I will exercise my art solely for the cure of my...
1: The Story of Dr. Kildare, starring Lou Ayres and Lionel Barrymore. Metro-Goldwyn-Mayer brought you those famous motion pictures. Now this exciting, heartwarming series is heard on radio. In just a moment, The Story of Dr. Kildare. But first, your announcer.

0: Now, the story of Dr. Kildare, starring Lou Ayres as Dr. Kildare and Lionel Barrymore as Dr. Gillespie.
1: Blair General Hospital, one of the great citadels of American medicine. A clump of gray-white buildings planted deep in the heart of New York, the nerve center of medical progress, where great minds and skilled hands wage man's everlasting battle against death and disease. Blair General Hospital, where life begins, where life ends, where life goes on.
2: What are you looking at, Jimmy? You haven't moved from that window for 15 minutes.
1: Just looking at the people down there in the street. Wondering how many of them are alive because some doctor somewhere went through medical school and was there to help when they needed it. Wondering how many of them will have years added to their lives because of some doctor they haven't met yet. How many need a doctor at this moment and don't know it? Won't know it until it's too late. Wish it were possible to stand up here and establish some sort of contact with the man in the street.
2: Why don't you just go down and set up a stall on the corner and examine every man that goes by?
1: You're not in very good humor today, are you? What's the matter? Liver acting up again?
2: You mind your own liver.
1: Your color's bad.
2: My color's excellent. You're seeing spots in front of your eyes from staring out of that window.
1: If I could save one man's life out of each 1,000 that walks by down there, it'd be worth examining the 1,000.
2: Jimmy, if you don't have enough work to do around here, I can easily...
1: Well, there's plenty to do, and I'm leaving to do it right now. Goodbye, Dr. Gillespie. Nice to have seen you. See you around. Oh, and you better take something for that liver.
2: Get out of here! That boy's getting too smart for his britches. Get out of here and leave my liver alone.
3: What? I'm terribly sorry. I didn't realize you wanted to be alone with your liver.
2: What did you barge in here for, Miss Nosy?
3: I am only in here because Dr. Carew phoned out and asked me to tell you that he was on his way down with Mr. Pendleton.
2: Pendleton? Vernon Pendleton?
3: That's what I said.
2: The Vernon Pendleton that's on the board of directors of this hospital?
3: Do you know of any other Mr. Vernon Pendleton that Dr. Carew would consider of sufficient importance to personally escort down to your office?
2: It isn't fair. It isn't fair that I should get Pendleton again this year. I got him last year.
3: Well, I'm sure Dr. Carew wants him to have the very best attention. After all, Mr. Pendleton donates a good deal of money to this hospital every year.
2: Spare me the gruesome details. Vernon Pendleton. The only thing wrong with that man is that he's in the last stages of being a hypochondriac. Come in!
4: Ah, Dr. Gillespie, here you are. You remember Mr. Pendleton, don't you?
2: Oh, yes, yes, of course. How are you, Mr. Pendleton?
5: Poorly, Dr. Gillespie, poorly.
2: Oh, no?
5: Oh, yes.
2: Oh. Well, where do you feel poorly this time, Mr. Pendleton?
5: Well, I'll tell you, Dr. Gillespie.
4: If you two gentlemen will excuse me...
2: Dr. Carew, just a moment, if you don't mind.
4: Yes.
2: Mr. Pendleton, is it your stomach again?
5: It's my stomach, my back, my arms, my legs, my head, my...
2: Exactly. Just as I thought, Mr. Pendleton. Evidently, I wasn't able to help you too much last year.
5: Oh, I wouldn't say that, Dr. Gillespie. For a time, I may have improved.
2: No. I wasn't able to help you, or you wouldn't be back among us so soon. Now... Dr. Carew will tell you we have a specialist on our staff much better equipped to handle your type of case.
5: Oh, not better than you, Dr. Gillespie.
4: Dr. Gillespie is just being modest.
2: Well, now, your type of illness takes a very modern approach.
5: Oh.
2: And I can't think of anyone better equipped to handle someone who was having trouble with his stomach, back, arms, legs, and head than Dr. Kildare.
5: Kildare.
4: Mm-hmm. Now,
2: his office is right down the hall. Dr. Carew will show you the way. I'm sure you'll find him more than satisfactory. Much as I regret losing you as a patient, I sincerely feel that Kildare is your man.
5: Well, let's talk to Kildare, Carew.
4: Mm-hmm. Very well, Mr. Pendleton. Of course, I don't know if he's in his office.
2: He is.
4: Oh.
5: Then let's see him. Nice to have seen you, Dr. Gillespie.
2: Glad to have seen you, Mr. Pendleton.
3: That was not very nice of you, Dr. Gillespie. After all, Dr. Kildare doesn't know about Mr. Pendleton.
2: I am a dirty dog. A dirty dog.
1: Pendleton, what seems to be the trouble?
5: I don't know. That's what I expect you to tell me, Dr. Kildare.
1: That's fair enough. And tell me how you've been feeling.
5: Well, I've been feeling just terribly, Dr. Kildare, simply terribly. My stomach hasn't been right. And I've had terrible headaches and trouble with my back, and I've had a shooting pain that comes and goes in my left elbow, and my eyes have been bothering me, and nothing I take for these things does a bit of good.
1: You've been taking things?
5: Oh, my stars, yes. I have a pill for my liver, a pill for my gallbladder, 2 pills for my headaches, 3 pills for my back, 1 pill for my eyes, 1 pill for the shooting pain in my elbow, 6 pills to help my general overall condition. And then, of course, I take practically every kind of vitamin on the market.
1: Mm-hmm. I see. Very well, Mr. Pendleton, if you'll step into the next room and disrobe, I'd like to examine you.
5: Oh, whatever you say, Doctor.
1: Come in.
6: Oh, sorry. Are you attempting to establish contact with the man in the street again?
1: I see you haven't done anything about that liver.
6: Leave my liver alone. A man's entitled to some privacy.
1: Really in rare form today, Doctor.
6: Well, I trust you're the same. How are you coming on with Mr. Pendleton?
1: I thought you were supposed to take care of the board of directors.
6: Well, I thought it was only fair to give you a crack at some of them, too. One for all and all for one, you know.
1: I don't like the expression on your face.
6: I'll quit harping on my liver.
1: This is not your liver, it's your attitude. There's something that's not quite kosher about all this.
6: Dr. Kildare, you have an ugly, suspicious mind.
1: Yes? Well, I didn't have before I met you.
7: I'm ready, Doctor.
6: Your patient seems to be calling you, Doctor.
1: Thank you, Dr. Gillespie. My hearing is not impaired.
6: Yes.
1: Oh, and thank you for recommending the patient to me, Dr. Gillespie.
6: The pleasure was all mine, Dr. Kildare. The pleasure was all mine.
1: Good morning, Mr. Pendleton.
5: Well,
1: you're early for your appointment.
5: Well, Doctor, I don't mind telling you I had a frightful night last night. Just frightful.
1: Really? Why was that?
5: Well, I was so concerned about what news you'd have for me today. I want to tell you, when a man gets to be my age, things like this are very hard to face.
1: Well, Mr. Pendleton, I have very good news for you.
5: You have?
1: I certainly have. There's nothing wrong with you.
5: There's not... Would you mind repeating that, Dr. Kildare?
1: I said there's nothing wrong with you.
5: But that's not true. That's not true. My head, my stomach, my back, my legs, my elbow.
1: I've given you a complete and most thorough examination, and you're in fine physical shape, Mr. Pendleton.
5: I don't believe it. You're wrong. You've got to be wrong. I know how I feel. How could I feel like this if nothing was wrong with me? I want a more thorough examination.
1: Mr. Pendleton, sometimes people magnify and imagine things until they think they're sick. When there's really nothing of any serious nature wrong with them at all.
5: Oh, and they told me you were a good doctor. They said you were better than Gillespie. Why, you couldn't carry Gillespie's hypodermic needle.
1: That's quite true, Mr. Pendleton. Dr. Gillespie is one of the great men of medicine in this country. The rest of us, at best in his presence, can merely be students.
5: Dr. Gillespie was always able to find something wrong with me.
1: Oh, then undoubtedly he also cured you of whatever was wrong with you. Now, you're in fine shape.
5: Oh.
1: Just forget about yourself. Take a few days' rest if you can, and you'll be feeling fit as a fiddle.
5: Well, I'm not going to take this lying down, you know. I'm going to Dr. Carew. We'll mighty soon see what he thinks about this report of yours. And you told me he was a good doctor.
4: Well, he is a good doctor.
5: Well, he told me there was nothing wrong with me. He stood right in front of me and looked into these eyes, these poor bloodshot eyes, these eyes that have suffered through endless nights. Just look at them.
4: My, my.
5: Well, what kind of doctors are you employing in this hospital?
4: Oh, the best. The very best.
5: Well, you may think they're the best, but I don't think much of them. If this is the kind of medical men my money is paying for, I'm going to take my support to some other hospital.
4: No, no, don't do that. Don't be hasty, Mr. Pendleton. There must be some mistake. Yes, some mistake. I'll get to the bottom of it. Have no fear about that. I'll get to the bottom of it.
5: Nothing wrong with me, indeed. I'm a sick man, mighty sick. Anyone can look at me and know that I'm a sick man. I can look at myself and know that I'm a sick man,
4: oh,
5: and I'm not even a doctor.
4: Of course you're a sick man. Now you go home and rest, Mr. Pendleton. And I'll look into this matter. I'll give it my personal attention, Mr. Pendleton. Kildare, I tell you, you've got to find something wrong with Vernon Pendleton.
1: But there isn't anything wrong with him, Dr. Carew. I've examined him from head right down to his little tootsies, and believe me, you'll go a long way before you find a healthier specimen.
4: Oh. Kildare, you've heard of the school spirit, haven't you? Mm-hmm. They must have had it at your school.
1: School spirit? What's that got to do with Vernon Pendleton?
4: Sometimes things are done for the good of the team, for the good of the school. It's the old show must go on spirit, you know. You see what I'm driving at, don't you?
1: Not so far.
4: Oh. Sometimes we have to shut our eyes to certain things for the good of the hospital. Sometimes we have to tell people what they want to hear for the good of the hospital. And it isn't always wrong, Gilder. Sometimes the things that people want to hear turn out to be the things that do them the most good.
1: Well, I'm not going to tell a man he's sick when he isn't.
4: No, of course not. But Mr. Pendleton has a big body. There must be something wrong with it someplace. Dr. Kildare, as head of this hospital, I must point out to you that Mr. Pendleton is a large contributor.
1: Dr. Carew, look at all those people down in the street. There's a multitude there that needs attention, and you insist that a doctor waste time trying to find something wrong with Vernon Pendleton.
4: Well, at least pretend to. Tell him he made a mistake or something new.
1: Very well, Dr. Carew. If you want to make a sick man out of Mr. Pendleton, all right, I'll play ball with you. I'll show you the old team spirit.
4: That's the idea, Kildare. Now you're cooking on a Bunsen burner.
1: Hello, Sally. Kildare speaking. Send out an ambulance to pick up Mr. Vernon Pendleton. And when he arrives at the hospital, I want him put into one of the isolation rooms. Have the driver that brings him here wear a mask. And don't let anyone go in or out of his room without a mask. Got that? Thank you.
4: Well, now that sounded like action, Dr. Kildare.
1: Dr. Carew, I wasn't completely truthful when I said there was nothing wrong with Mr. Pendleton.
4: That's the kind of talk I like to hear.
1: There is something wrong, something terribly wrong. And I'm going to do my best to cure him of it.
4: Oh? What is it? What are you going to do?
1: I'm going to give Mr. Pendleton the special Kildare treatment for hypochondriacs.
0: We return to the story of Dr. Kildare in just a moment.

0: continue with the story of Dr. Kildare, starring Lou Ayres as Dr. Kildare and Lionel Barrymore as Dr. Gillespie.
1: Good morning, Mr. Pendleton. Did you have a good night's sleep?
2: No. Dr. Kildare, why am I shut up here like this? Why have you got a mask on? Why does everybody wear a mask when they come in here?
1: It's just a precautionary measure, Mr. Pendleton. Maybe quite unnecessary, but until we find out the nature of your illness, we can't be too careful.
2: Oh?
1: Now, let me have a look at this chart.
2: What are you taking a precautionary measure against, Dr. Kildare? What do you think I might have?
1: In the case of a mysterious malady such as yours, we can't tell without extensive tests. We have to keep you in isolation until we are positive that you are in no way contagious.
2: Contagious? Oh, dear me.
1: Ah, here's Nurse Parker with your breakfast.
2: Oh, breakfast.
3: Good morning, Mr. Pendleton. Now, let me crank up your bed.
1: Yes, you're having a lovely cup of weak tea without cream or sugar and a delicious piece of dry toast.
2: I don't like tea and dry toast.
1: Well, I'm sorry, Mr. Pendleton, but that's all you can have just now. It's part of our first test.
2: First test? Yes.
1: After a while, we're going to let you swallow a small, soft rubber tube.
2: I don't want to swallow a small, soft rubber tube.
1: Well, I know it isn't very pleasant, but it's part of the stomach test, Mr. Pendleton. You were complaining of pains in your stomach, you know.
2: I don't have them now.
1: Well, we want to find out why you've been having them.
2: Do I have to swallow a hose to have you find out?
1: Yes, I'm afraid you do. Because through that hose, we're going to remove part of your breakfast in an hour and test it.
2: My appetite's gone. I don't think I can eat a thing.
1: I'm afraid I have to insist, Mr. Pendleton. After all, you wanted a thorough examination. And I intend to be thorough.
2: Well, yes, I know. You can be thorough, and then you can be thorough. There's no use getting carried away with this thing.
1: Nurse, after he finishes eating, I want some blood specimens.
2: Oh,
3: yes, Dr. Kildare.
1: I'll be back a little later, Mr. Pendleton. Hope you enjoy your breakfast.
2: Oh, breakfast. Nurse, this is the isolation wing, isn't it?
3: Yes, it is, Mr. Pendleton.
2: Oh, dear. I don't suppose many people leave these rooms alive.
3: Oh, yes. Several people have.
2: Nurse, would you mind phoning my house for me?
3: Not at all, Mr. Pendleton.
2: And tell whoever answers to get hold of my attorney and have him come down here.
3: Oh, your attorney? You want him to talk to Dr. Kildare about springing you?
2: No. I want him to be sure my will is in order.
3: Oh, you're not going to die, Mr. Pendleton.
2: I'm too... No one could swallow a rubber tube and live.
3: Now, it isn't that bad. No one's ever died from it yet. Of course, it isn't very comfortable. Really isn't much fun being sick, is it, Mr. Pendleton?
4: Oh, don't ever give me another rubber tube to swallow. Oh.
3: Now, Mr. Pendleton, Dr. Kildare wants you to drink this.
4: What is it?
3: It's a lovely glass of buttermilk with barium in it.
4: Oh, horrible.
3: After you drink it, Dr. Kildare is going to look at you behind the fluoroscopic X-ray screen.
2: See anything?
1: I see peristaltic waves.
2: You see what?
1: Peristaltic waves.
2: Oh, is that serious?
1: That's the contractions of the stomach.
2: Oh, I feel worse than I did before I got in here.
1: It always gets worse before it gets better. I'm going to make a new man out of you, Mr. Pendleton.
2: Oh, I...

0: How's your patient in isolation, Dr. Kildare? Have you found anything startling?
1: Not so far.
0: It's absolute nonsense putting a man through all those tests.
1: He wanted a thorough examination. He even went to Carew and demanded a thorough examination. Well, he's getting one.
0: You've been giving him the works, huh?
1: Blood test, ulcer test, gallbladder test.
0: I wish I could have been there to see some of them.
1: Well, if he was your patient, you could have been there. But you didn't want him as a patient, remember?
0: How's he taking it?
1: Like a man on the last lap of the last mile. He's had his attorneys down twice making changes in his will.
0: Well, he's probably cutting the hospital out of it.
1: No, that's the funny part. He says this is the first efficient examination he's ever had. May not be enjoying it, but he feels it's efficient.
0: What's he getting next?
1: Well, now he's going to swallow the rubber tube with the metal perforated tip.
0: That is one of the most uncomfortable... Yeah, I wouldn't have the heart to do that to any man that didn't really need it.
1: Well, how do you know he doesn't need it? You pass the rubber tube through the stomach to the duodenum where it remains. The duodenal juices are collected and...
0: Well, kindly spare me the classroom lecture, Dr. Kildare. I don't need any refresher course.
1: Well, then you know that this test will enable me to study the secretion of the pancreas, which plays an important part in Mr. Pendleton's digestion. And it's his stomach that he keeps complaining about.
0: You're going to do all these things, waste all these examinations on a healthy man.
1: I don't think they're going to be wasted, Dr. Gillespie. I hope through these examinations to bring Mr. Pendleton back to health. Care to come along and have a look at the patient?
0: I certainly would. Good.

0: evening, Mr. Pendleton.
1: Oh, Dr. Kildare. Why, you're not wearing your mask. Dr. Gillespie.
2: Evening, Mr. Pendleton.
0: It isn't necessary to wear masks any longer.
1: Isn't necessary?
0: That's right. There's no longer any need for it.
1: Oh, you mean you've given me up for lost?
0: No, and I have no intention of giving you up for lost.
1: That's right, Doctor. Keep fighting until the last.
2: You will.
0: Mr. Pendleton, do you know what it's like outside?
1: No.
0: Oh, there's a snap in the air. When you walk, you want to put your head back and take deep breaths. The air is like November wine.
1: I've always liked this time of year. I have a small farm in Connecticut, and during the season I like to. I don't suppose I'll ever see it again.
0: You're going to see it before the week is over.
1: Alive or dead?
0: Very much alive. Mr. Pendleton, I've completed my examinations and tests. I know everything that a medical test can tell a doctor about a patient. I know what's wrong with you.
1: Is it curable?
0: It certainly is. Won't even be difficult to cure, if you exert a little self-control.
1: Well, what is it? What is it, Dr. Kildare?
0: Mr. Pendleton, you are the victim of pills.
1: Of what?
0: Too many pills. The pills that you took for your elbow upset your stomach. The pills that you took for your stomach gave you those headaches. The pills that you took for your headaches upset your pancreas. In other words, you've been swallowing so much medicine that you've kept your whole system upset. Now, if you'll throw away the pills, you're going to be a new man. That's what I found out from all those tests.
1: No more pills.
0: No more pills.
1: Not even one pill?
0: No pills at all. Mr. Pendleton, I realize I'm depriving you of something.
1: Yes, you certainly are.
2: Ah, but he's giving you something in exchange, Mr. Pendleton. In exchange, he's giving you evenings to walk across that Connecticut countryside of yours. Days that you'll start out brisk and invigorated and eager to work. He's giving you nights when you'll sleep. He's giving you peace of mind. And in time, a whole brand new nervous system. Dr. Kildare's giving you back all the time you've been spending in worrying. To spend in enjoying life.
1: I know, Dr. Gillespie. Uh-huh. Oh, Dr. Kildare, you've taken a great load off my heart. I thought these last few days, I thought I'd reached the end. Now, to know that I can leave here and go back to life. Dr. Kildare, you've given me a new lease on life.
0: I sincerely believe I have, Mr. Pendleton. I hope you'll obey my instructions.
1: Oh, you have my word, Dr. Kildare. I'll never take another pill unless you prescribe it.
0: Then, Mr. Pendleton, I pronounce you cured.

0: Now, once again, the story of Dr. Kildare, starring Lou Ayres as Dr. Kildare and Lionel Barrymore as Dr. Gillespie.
1: If you're back establishing contact with the man in the street again, I wouldn't dream of bothering you.
2: Oh, no, come and look. That's the world down there, our world. You and I and all the other men of medicine in the universe are all that stands between them and death. There's our world to protect, to heal, to care for.
1: You know, Jimmy, you were right about Mr. Pendleton. He was sick. But somehow that never occurred to me.
2: Say, your liver must really be acting up. I think I'll take you downstairs and examine
1: it. No, keep away from me now. My liver's fine.
2: Couldn't be. This milk of human kindness comes from you only when your liver's getting very acute.
1: My liver's all right now. That's funny.
2: What's funny?
1: Well, I really did feel a little pain in that region just now, but...
2: Uh-huh.
1: Confound it, you're going to end up making a hypochondriac out of me. Come in!
3: Well, gentlemen, it's been a good day for the hospital. Kildare, you did a fine job, and I'm proud of you.
2: Thank you, Dr. Grew.
3: In fact, you did such a good job that from now on, we're going to send all the hypochondriac cases to you.
2: Oh, no.
1: That's a fine idea, Dr. Grew. A splendid idea, because I never saw a man handle a hypochondriac better than Dr. Kildare. And speaking of hypochondriacs, Jimmy, maybe you better have a look at that liver of mine.
0: You have just heard the story of Dr. Kildare, starring Lou Ayres and Lionel Barrymore. Dr. Kildare is presented by arrangement with Metro-Goldwyn-Mayer, producers of Key to the City, starring Clark Gable, Loretta Young, Frank Morgan, and Marilyn Maxwell. This program was written by Gene Holloway and directed by William P. Russo. Original music was composed and conducted by Walter Schumann. Supporting cast included Virginia Gregg, Ted Osborne, and Joseph Kearns. Dick Joy speaking.

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1: But a man deserves to be loved. You don't know anything about it.
2: I think so, David.
1: Nora,
2: it's
1: listen.
2: It happened before. I can manage.
1: All right. All right, Nora, but promise me one thing. If you need me, call me. Will you promise me that, please?
2: I promise you, David. Good night.

0: wanted to. What are you doing with that suitcase?
1: I'm leaving, Eric.
0: But you can't.
1: I can. I've got to.
0: But why, where are you going?
1: I don't know.
0: Oh, no, darling. Look, I'm sorry. Please believe me, I am sorry.
1: You're always sorry. Every time. And then it happens all over again.
0: But, Nora, look.
1: I love you, Eric. I'll always love you. But you won't believe it. And it's no use going on.
0: But, Nora, darling, please.
1: You haven't any friends, Eric. You've driven them all away. There was only David left. And now he's gone, too.
0: Oh, you can't leave me. Look, I've been working too hard. I'll stop, darling. We'll take a vacation.
1: I'm tired of your suspicion, Eric. I haven't deserved it, ever. And I haven't the strength to fight it any longer.
0: Oh, Nora, be patient with me,
1: darling. I have been patient. Maybe if I go away, you'll have a chance to think things over. Maybe you'll be able to see how near you've come to smashing something that could have been very precious to both of us.
0: I won't let you go.
1: It's too late.
0: Oh, I know. You're going to meet David. Well, you are, aren't you?
1: No, Eric. I think I'm going to meet me again. Bye, Eric.
0: Nora! David. She's gone to David. Nora! David! I know you're at home. You've turned out the lights, but I know you're there. Let me in! I'll smash the door!
2: Hey, what's going on? What are you trying to do? Who are you?
0: Eric? Oh, what in heaven's name is wrong? Oh, David, you weren't at home.
2: Obviously not.
0: I thought that you and Nora... Nora, where is she, David? Where is she?
2: I don't know where she is. Now, look, Eric, you've got to get hold of yourself. This is sheer madness.
0: But she's gone. I thought she came to you.
2: Nonsense. Why would she come to me? Here, I'll unlock the door. And you come in, Eric. Have a brandy and talk this thing over. Wait, I'll get the light. There we are. Just sit down, Eric. I won't be a moment. I'm sure things aren't as bad as you imagine them to be, Eric. Here you are.
0: Thank you.
2: Eric, your hand is bleeding. Oh, good Lord, you must have heard it when you beat on the door. Let me have a look at it.
0: It's numb. I can't feel anything. David! David! I couldn't hold the glass!

0: And so the curtain falls on the first act of today's radio drama, Fantasy Impromptu, starring David Niven and brought to you by Carnation Evaporated Milk. Before we return to the second act, here is Carnation's home service director, Mary Blake, with a bee for your Easter bonnet.
1: Thank you, Art. You know, friend, Easter being the very special day it is, Easter breakfast calls for something both special and appropriate.
0: But, Mary, I should think eggs would be the appropriate breakfast for Easter, and yet there's certainly nothing special about eggs.
1: Well, that all depends on how you fix them, Art. For example, I have a recipe for Easter morning scrambled eggs that makes a regular banquet breakfast.
0: If you mean adding 2 tablespoons of undiluted Carnation to each egg used, Mary, I agree. Carnation does wonders for scrambled eggs.
1: Well, adding 2 tablespoons of undiluted Carnation to each egg used is important, Art. But there's something more. Before you pour the beaten eggs mixed with Carnation into the frying pan, first, put in 1/2 cup of finely chopped raw vegetables, such as carrots, celery, green pepper, and onions. When these are nicely browned, then add the beaten eggs and call the family to breakfast.
0: Mary, that sounds really good. 2 tablespoons of Carnation to each egg used, and 1/2 cup of finely chopped raw vegetables. And just like that, a delicious breakfast of Easter morning scrambled eggs. A dish well worth trying. Thanks, Mary Blake, for another fine suggestion on how to cook better with Carnation evaporated milk. Carnation, more than double rich to give richer flavor. Heat refined to promote a smoother blending of cooking ingredients. Why don't you cook with Carnation? Starting today.

0: turn now to the second act of Fantasy Impromptu, starring David Niven in the role of Eric Lindon. Thinking Nora has gone to David Warren, Eric, in a fit of jealous fury, has smashed his fist against David's door, severely injuring his hand. As our scene opens, Nora is talking with David in his office.
1: His hands were never meant for anger, Nora. When he smashed his fist against the door, he injured a nerve. It's paralyzed his fingers.
2: Oh, David. Won't he be able to play again?
1: Not unless he makes up his mind to try.
2: You mean he doesn't want to?
1: Now, Nora, I've done everything there is to be done from a medical standpoint, but I can't operate on his mind. And that's where the trouble lies now. Eric is obsessed with the idea that his hand is completely done for, won't make any attempt to use it. I thought perhaps if you were to talk to him...
2: Oh, I will. I hadn't gone away. Does he blame me, David?
1: No, not at all. In fact, he's pretty much ashamed of himself. I don't know when I've been so sorry for anyone.
2: I understand, David, because I know Eric. He's always tucked things away inside himself. Where is he, David? You're very quiet, Eric. What are you thinking about?
3: Oh, nothing in particular. I've been watching the light on your hair. I guess I've been thinking how glad I am you're here.
2: I'm glad, too.
3: Oh, I hope you mean that. I love you, Nora. I'm stupid about a lot of things, but I'm absolutely certain about that. I'd do almost anything to make up for the unhappiness I've caused you.
2: Even... Oh, Eric, won't you try to play again?
3: You know that's impossible.
2: I'm sure it isn't, darling. Your hand is ever so much better. David said so.
3: What does David know about it? Just because he's performed a lot of high-sounding medical hocus-pocus doesn't prove anything. It isn't his hand, it's mine. It's no good, Nora.
2: You could only try, Eric.
3: I tried. The day I came back from the hospital, I did try.
2: But that was 2 months ago. You haven't gone near the piano since I came back.
3: You don't understand. Don't you suppose I'd play if I could? Can't you realize I'd give anything to feel life in these useless fingers again?
2: Eric.
3: Music was my life, the only thing I knew. Can't you see, Nora? There's nothing left. Nothing.
2: That's not quite true, Eric. There's always something left.
3: Life, I suppose. And sunshine. And God's in his heaven, all's right with the world, poppycock.
2: I wasn't thinking of that particularly. It's just the old law of compensation, darling. You've always been good to me. And now it's my turn to look after you.
3: What do you mean?
2: Well, I finished my book, Eric.
3: Your book?
2: Yes, Receipt for Loyalty, the one I started the year we came back from your London tour.
3: But Nora...
2: I know, dear. You didn't want me to write then. Oh, you were very masterful. Wanting to do it all yourself, darling. But now
3: it's different. That's what you were going to say, wasn't it? I can't look after you anymore. I'm a cripple. Someone has to pay the grocer. That's what you meant, isn't it? Isn't it?
2: Oh, please, Eric. I didn't mean it that way.
3: Well, I won't let you. I'll take pupils before I let you support me.
2: Oh, why won't you see my side of it? It isn't as though I were going out to scrub floors. Writing is fun. I love it. And it's only for a little while. Your hand will be better any day now. David says it's...
3: I don't care what David says. My hand is dead, Nora. Look at it. Dead. There's no strength in it. No, I'll teach. I'll put an ad in the paper tomorrow. Erstwhile genius, crippled by his own fury, will accept charity from aspiring peasants. I can still look after you, Nora.

0: No, no. 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There, now. Try it again.
1: Nora, hello. I was just about to ring.
2: Oh, you come in with the pass. Come in, David. Eric has a pupil. He'll be through very soon.
1: I can't stay. I was just driving in from New Rochelle. I ran out to see a brand new nephew. Little fellow looks just like me, heaven help him. Anyway, I couldn't resist stopping off here for a minute.
2: Oh, David, I'm so glad to see you.
1: Nora.
2: Let's go to the library where we can talk. Oh, David.
1: Now, Nora. Nora, you mustn't. Here, sit down. Oh. Now, listen here. I won't stand for any nonsense, you know.
2: I'm all right, David. Really? Can a lady enjoy her own nerves once in a while?
1: I told you it wasn't going to be easy.
2: It's the hardest thing I've ever had to do. He's like a hurt child, David. I just want to put my arms around him. Cry until the ache is gone out of me.
1: I know. When you love someone, it's seven kinds of perdition. Just standing by, watching them break their hearts. Without being able to help.
2: He looks so tired, beaten. Oh, David, isn't there something more I can do?
1: Has he tried to play at all?
2: Not even once. I've listened outside the music room, held my breath, said my prayers. But the minute a pupil leaves, he closes the piano and walks away from it. Like a carpenter who's finished a job and put his tools away.
1: Oh, well, hang on a little longer.

0: Oh, by the way, when is that book of yours coming out, I'm anxious to read it. My sense of humor needs a transfusion.
1: Oh, it's out.
0: Oh?
1: Haven't you read the reviews? I thought that might be why you came, to offer sympathy.
0: Well, the reviews, they aren't bad.
1: Well, it's true. That's bad. Here, read them. I've saved everyone. Just to remind me in case I ever again make the mistake of believing in myself.
0: Oh, Nora.
1: Well, don't look so miserable. It's quite all right. I don't
2: know. Oh, Nora, would you... Oh, David. I didn't know you were here.
3: Hello, Eric.
1: What did you want, Eric? Is the lesson finished?
2: Yes, the young lady wants to know something or other. Advanced instruction or something. I said you'd talk to her.
1: Oh, of course. Excuse me, David. It won't take long.
2: Well, David, I must say I wasn't expecting to see you this evening.
0: Well, I was driving in from New Rochelle. I just thought I'd stop by and have a look at that hand. According to my chart, it's nearly in condition for a personal appearance.
2: You know that isn't so.
0: I know it is so. Your hand is as good as mine, Eric. But if you won't believe it, there's nothing more to be done. And personally, I'm through with the whole thing.
2: Thank you for leaving off.
0: I haven't left off. I've got so much to say to you. Eric, look, you've smashed your own life. But why did you have to drag Nora along with you?
2: What do you mean?
0: I mean these reviews of her book. Good Lord, Eric, don't you realize what you've done to her? Here, listen to this one. The first three chapters give infinite promise of the brilliance we have learned to expect of Nora Mather. Eric, she wrote those three chapters shortly after you were married. She was happy then, madly in love with you. She believed in you. And that's the most important part of it.
2: Now, look here,
0: no, Dad. Listen to the rest of it. It goes on. But somewhere along the line, the sparkle went out of it. And the subsequent chapters bogged down pathetically and sank under the weight of their own obvious effort to be amusing. That's where you came in, Eric. With your stubborn, maladjusted ego. You took the heart out of her. You left her with nothing to hold on to but the tattered remnant of a faith in you.
2: She doesn't mind about the book?
0: Oh, of course she doesn't mind. It's only a symbol of her love for you. But, Eric, she was brilliant. And you killed that when you wouldn't even try to play again.
2: I can't, David. Believe me, I can't.
0: Oh, I hope that's true, Eric. I hope with all my heart that you never touch a piano again.
2: You hope? David, why?
0: Because I love Nora. And that's my only chance of winning her away from you. Good night, Eric.
1: I've tried every place he might be.

0: driving me, David. You shouldn't have bothered. You're so
1: bad. Oh, nonsense. You don't think I'd let you drive all the way up to the lake by yourself? Why do you think we'll find him here?
0: My last hope, David. We spent our honeymoon here. It was the beginning of happiness. This place, David, everything I loved. Lights! There's a light in the cottage!
1: Oh, Nora, please, it might be someone else.
0: No! No, it's Eric! Listen, David, listen, he's playing! Eric's playing! Oh, thank you, David, thank you.
2: Nora! Nora, you came!
0: Yes, Eric, I came. Because I wanted to be with you.
2: Oh, my darling. Oh, I've made such a mess of things. It wasn't my hand that was hurt. It was my thinking and my mind.
0: Don't say anything, Eric, don't. Because they're both well now. Oh, please. Just play for me.
2: All right. It says better than I can, but I love you, my darling. Forever.

0: took in the yard last weekend.
1: Say, now there are a couple of huskies, David. They have all the earmarks of having been raised on carnation milk. You know, carnation babies get all the advantages. Because of carnation's wonderful supply of milk minerals and vitamin D, carnation babies get just what it takes to develop good, sound teeth and fine, sturdy bones. They're safe with carnation, too. Doubly safe. Because carnation is pasteurized and then sterilized after the can is sealed. Take those advantages, plus the fact that carnation is so easy for babies to digest, and you can see why 8 out of 10 mothers who use carnation say their doctor recommended it. The ideal milk for babies. Carnation is the milk every doctor knows. At this point, David, we'd like to show our appreciation for your fine performance today by giving you this bouquet to take home to your lovely wife. Red and white carnations, just like those pictured on every can of carnation evaporated milk.
0: Well, thank you, Art. That's very kind. And right now, I'd like to ask you what you plan for next week's show.
1: Our star on next Saturday's Stars of a Hollywood Show will be Honest Harold himself.
0: Which could only mean my friend Hal Perry.
1: Right, David, and he's doing a very amusing piece called Cupid is a Hobo.
0: Well, I'll be listening. But for now, it's goodbye, everyone.
1: Goodbye, David Niven. The story on today's Stars of a Hollywood was written by Barbara Barry. Supporting Mr. Niven were Loreen Tuttle and Larry Dobkin. 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

0: And so the curtain comes down on the final act of this week's Stars Over Hollywood show, as presented by Carnation Evaporated Milk and starring David Niven. In just a moment, we'll have news about next week's show. Meantime, how about a curtain call, David Niven?
1: Right, Art. Especially since it gives me a chance to remind my two small boys listening that if there's no piano practice today, there'll be no porridge tonight.
0: How old are David and Jamie, by the way?
1: David's 9 and Jamie's 6, Art. Oh, here's a snapshot.

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0: Storm clouds are gathering in the office of Broadway theatrical producer Lewis Easton. Easton, distinguished, bland, successful, listens patiently at his desk. Joseph Sheridan, his favorite playwright, looks bored and harassed. And Rita Vernon, beautiful and somewhat talented actress, has gotten her temperament heated up into a fine state of incandescence.
1: No, I tell you, I will not leave this office until I get a definite promise of bigger and better things to act in than potboilers like this Sky High.
2: Now, calm yourself, Rita. Joseph and I have a plan, haven't we, Joseph?
3: Probably not.
2: Thank you, genius, for your unflagging cooperation.
1: I want drama. I want to act. Give me something I can get my teeth into.
2: Joseph, take Rita out and buy her a thick steak.
1: It isn't funny, Mr. Lewis Easton.
2: Now, look, Rita. Do Sky High for us, and I promise you, we'll give you a play you want after that.
1: There's a catch in it.
2: Oh, no catch. Joseph's working on something great. Just for you, Rita, but great.
4: Oh, Lewis, you dear. Joseph, you dear. You whole herd of elves. In that case, I'll act in your shoddy old Sky High. And when the time comes, we'll also discuss a little matter of bigger money.
2: When the time comes, Rita, dear.
4: Goodbye, you charming people. See you at rehearsals of Sky High.
2: Take care of yourself, temperament. Thank heaven we got her.
3: You shouldn't have promised her my new play. It's not written yet, and she's wrong for it. But Twilight Shore is a dramatic allegory. It's symbolic. The only symbol Rita understands is the dollar sign.
2: That's a long way off, so don't upset yourself over it, Joseph. Now, suppose you toss me my $15 hat and we'll call it a day, huh?
3: Oh, come on.
2: What do you think of getting Robert Hedges to play the doctor in Sky High, Joseph?
3: Excellent, perfect. He's a nice old gent, too.
5: Hello.
3: Would you take that line over again, give it a little more up, you know?
5: Hello.
2: Say, who are you anyway?
5: I'm an actress.
2: I suppose Helen Hayes better watch out now, huh?
5: Oh, no, she's very good, too. I mean, she's much better than I am right now.
2: Oh, Lordy, give me strength.
5: I mean, really, I'm not a very good actress at all.
2: Say, you mean that, too, don't you?
3: I'm sure she does. What's your name?
5: Eva Lovelace.
3: Well, I'm Joseph Sheridan. This is Mr. Lewis Easton.
5: Joe Sheridan, the playwright. And Lewis Easton, the great producer.
2: Cut.
5: Oh, but if there's one person in the whole world I pray particularly to meet, it's you, Mr. Easton.
2: You mean that, don't you?
5: Oh, yes.
2: What have you done on the stage?
5: Oh, just little theater things in Bedford, Vermont. Things like Hedda and Hedda Gabler and The Old Woman in Riders to the Sea and The Queen and the Queen's Enemies and Kitty in Shaw's You Never Can Tell. Don't you think Shaw is the greatest living dramatist? With all respect to you, Mr. Sherman.
3: Sheridan.
2: Another Yankee general.
5: Oh, pardon me, I'm sorry. But don't you...
2: On the contrary, Miss Lovelace, do pardon us. But believe me, this little encounter has been most refreshing.
5: It has? Why?
2: Oh, I guess because I love New England and New England people. And looking at you, I can see right through your occasional absurd affectations, and I see charm and truth and courage. Well, good luck to you, and goodbye.
5: Oh, thank you, Mr. Seaton.
2: Easton. Coming, Joseph?
3: I'll meet you in front of the building.
2: Well, trip the latch on the door when you go out, then.
3: Okay.
5: Oh, he's wonderful. So charming and gracious and considerate.
3: He's one of the best, but he has his peculiarities. He's a weird man when he's been drinking champagne, for instance.
5: He's so distinguished looking. I'd love to work with him.
3: Perhaps you could work with both of us.
5: You mean a part in Sky High?
3: There's a very small part in the third act, but it's not easy. Has to be acted, Miss Lovelace.
5: Oh, just watch me. Why, back in bed...
3: However, I'll have to sell Mr. Easton on the idea. I wrote the miserable play, and I think you can do the part.
5: Oh, thank you. Thank you, Mr. Shepherd.
3: It's quite all right. We're always looking for new talent, Miss Locksmith.
6: Last night, just to be sure, this critic took another look at Sky High, currently playing to packed houses at the Easton Theater. And after lo these many months, I still say Sky High is a deplorable play. However, it picks up materially in the third act ever since Miss Eva Lovelace, the Bedford, Vermont newcomer, left the cast. It is to be presumed that Miss Lovelace decided that she should have stood in bed first.
5: waiter, may I have another cup of coffee, please?
7: Cost you not a nickel, lady.
5: But it says on the menu that the second cup of coffee is free.
7: Not when all you had for dinner was the first cup of coffee.
5: Oh. Well, all right, I'll pay for the second cup.
3: Mind if I wait in here, Mac? I'm expecting a taxi.
7: Do it yourself, Mac. For the taxi, you'll have to sit at the counter like anybody else.
3: I think a cup of hot coffee would do me... Eva! Miss Lovelace!
5: Mr. Sheridan! Hello!
3: Well, where have you been keeping yourself all these months?
5: Oh, it has been a long time, hasn't it?
3: Uh-huh.
5: But I've been so frightfully busy, you know how it is. But I've hardly seen any of my old friends.
3: You've been a lucky little lady to be so busy. It was an extremely hard winter on Broadway. Oh, I did see a small item about you in one of the trade papers. Was it?
5: Well, I was rehearsing for the Frolics. Of course, I just took that chorus work for the experience. One needs all sorts of experience. And besides, there happened to be a lull in the drama.
3: Working now?
5: Well, not at the moment, but I've been promised an engagement in some Shakespearean repertory on the road, if nothing else turns up. Won't you join me for some coffee?
3: Well, I was going to, but I'm due at a party. However, I thought I might give you a lift, drop you off wherever you like.
5: Well, I live so far uptown.
3: Well, I'm going uptown.
7: Here's your coffee, miss. Comes to 10 cents.
3: 10 cents?
7: That's for two cups, please bear in mind.
3: Eva, is that your dinner?
5: Is that my dinner? How perfectly silly, Joseph.
3: Answer the question.
5: Well, it's very rich coffee with lots of sugar.
7: On customers like her, I'll get wealthy.
3: Eva, you're coming with me.
5: Where?
3: Louis Easton is throwing a party tonight. Buffet supper.
5: Louis Easton.
3: Remember?
5: Oh, of course I do. Is he still so nice?
3: Nicer if you don't take him too seriously. Oh, there's my taxi. Here you are, Mac. Come on, Eva, we eat. To the party.
8: And you know what I am, Mr. Easton? Either I'm a rotten actress or I'm a great actress. I'm not just a pretty good actress. Tonight I feel wonderful. Tonight I think I'm the greatest actress in the world. I mean, I'm the greatest young actress in the world. Or anyhow, the United States and its territory.
3: Oh, come, Eva, behave yourself.
2: No, no, she's delightful, Joseph, and all on one glass of champagne.
3: Well, will you take Eva home? You see,
8: You're not going, Joseph.
3: Well, I've set myself 5 pages a day on my new play.
8: Wilt thou be gone, O Romeo? It is not yet near day. It was the nightingale and not the lark that pierced the fearful hollow of thine ear.
9: Hear.
8: Nightly she sings on yon pomegranate tree. Believe me, my love, it was the nightingale.
3: It was the lark, the herald of the morn, no nightingale. Look, love, what envious streaks do lace the severing clouds in yonder east. Night's candles are burnt out. And Jocund Day stands tiptoe on the misty mountaintops.
8: Yon light is not daylight, I know it. Aye, it is some meteor that the sun exhales. To be to thee this night a torchbearer, and light thee on thy way to Mantua. Therefore, stay yet. Thou needst not to be gone. Give me 2 cigarettes, somebody. Good night, Joseph.
3: Good night. Take good care of Eva, Lewis.
2: I shall guard her with what remains of my misspent life.
3: So long, everybody. So long.
2: Eva, come into the next room with me.
8: Why, Lewis?
2: I want to talk to you. In here. Eva, why did you go away when you left my show? I looked all over for you.
8: Oh, I was dragging the play down, so I gave my notice. I'm sorry I didn't make good. Opinions seem to differ as to whether I'll ever make good.
2: What do you think?
8: That I won't make good.
2: Then mine is one of the differing opinions. You were amazing just now.
8: It was Joseph. For a writer, he's a fair actor, but a wonderful writer. He told me all about his new play coming up here in the taxi.
2: And he refuses to tell me anything about it. After all, I'm only going to produce it at a cost of $250,000. Big orchestra and the works.
5: It's about a woman. No. It's what any thinking woman thinks in a world unsettled by two great wars and slipping helplessly toward another great war.
2: My word.
5: What?
2: You have come a long way in a few months, haven't you? Eva, you've grown up.
5: Have I, Louis?
2: Yep. I'm glad Joseph found you. I'm glad he brought you to my party. I tried to find you. I was afraid you'd been hurt over your failure in that miserable potboiler of mine.
5: Oh, I didn't mind.
2: Eva, you are wonderful. I'd like to bind you to a long-term contract.
5: Oh, me?
2: It's a very difficult part, and you might not like the leading man.
5: Oh, no. Who is he?
2: Me.
5: Louis.
2: I want you to marry me.
5: Marry you? But why?
2: Because I'm intoxicated. Half champagne, half Lovelace as Julian.
5: Oh, Louis. Louis, I'd be happy to be your wife.

0: Good morning, darling. Did you sleep well?
1: Who is this?
0: Eva. You remember Eva, dearest.
1: Eva, where have you been all these months?
0: Where have I been, Louis?
1: Is this Eva Lovelace?
0: Why, yes. Louis, don't you remember last night?
1: What about last night?
0: The party.
1: Oh, were you there, too? Did you have fun?
0: Oh, Louis, don't you remember what you said to me?
1: Huh? Oh, my. My.
0: Louis.
1: Look, I'll call you back. I got a fearful headache and I'll...
0: Never mind, Louis. Anyone who holds his liquor as well as you did last night doesn't have hangovers. Goodbye.
1: Eva, don't tell me I proposed to you. Let me explain.

0: Joseph, I'm sick. I'm sick, Joseph.
1: You didn't call me down to your office this early to have me look at your tongue, did you?
0: Oh, I proposed to a girl again last night.
1: You will guzzle champagne?
0: But this is different, Joe.
1: You don't love this girl?
0: No, but I'm terribly fond of her.
1: Does she love you?
0: I'm afraid so. I suppose that's what made me propose. The champagne and my insufferable vanity.
1: All right, give me the cash and I'll pay her off. Who is she?
0: Don't be a callous fool, Joseph. She isn't the kind who'd take money from me. Not Eva Lovelace.
1: Eva Lovelace?
0: Yes, she's horribly romantic, you know,
1: Eva
0: and...
1: Eva Lovelace? Eva.
0: Oh, if I've... Joseph. Are you in love with her?
1: There was something about that girl, that... foolish, delightful, genuine, decent little girl. Now, I was cold on my allegorical play until she came along. And last night in the taxi to your place, I was inspired. I don't know, there's just something about her. See, Lewis, I'm horribly romantic too, I guess.
0: Oh, please, please make a suggestion, Joe. I'm floored. I don't know.
1: We could offer her the lead in my new play.
0: Oh, no, Joseph.
1: Well... what else is there we can do?
0: She'd wreck a $250,000 property. Besides, I just don't cast my shows that way.
1: All right. Give me some money.
0: For her?
1: I suppose so. I suppose the sooner she begins to look at things sensibly, the better it'll be for her. I only hope I can make her understand, that's all. I've searched and I've searched. I can't find her anywhere, Lewis. She's gone and I don't know where.
0: Oh.
1: I hope you'll be happy with Rita Vernon playing the lead in Twilight Shore. I know I won't be happy. I'll never be happy. Unless it's Eva.

In just a few moments, Frigidaire will bring you the second act of Morning Glory, starring Olivia de Havilland with Reed Hadley. 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And remember one thing more. 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

0: Hollywood Star Time continues now with a radio production of Morning Glory, which stars Olivia de Havilland with Reed Hadley. Miss de Havilland currently may be seen in the Paramount picture To Each His Own. Now, Act Two, Morning Glory. Months have passed since Eva Lovelace disappeared, deeply hurt by producer Louis Easton's meaningless and champagne-inspired proposal of marriage. It is an early autumn night, and the marquee of the Easton Theater carries the brilliant legend, The Twilight Shore, starring Rita Vernon. 15 minutes before curtain time of this ambitious Broadway production, Rita Vernon has called Easton into her dressing room to deliver a stunning ultimatum.
1: Look, Louis. You remember 4 years ago when I started working in your show?
2: Well.
1: I told you I didn't want a contract, that we worked things out as we went along, right?
2: Right, so what?
1: You've been paying me $750 a week, for which I've made a lot of your dud plays into successes.
2: That's right, but is $750 Mickey Mouse money?
1: It isn't enough for an actress of serious drama.
2: Well, listen to Catherine Cornell. Now, see here, Rita, fun is fun.
1: I want $1,500 a week.
2: $1,500 a week?
1: Plus a percentage of the profit.
2: Rita, I can't do that. The show's costing a fortune as it is. We'd close in 2 weeks.
3: Curtain in 10 minutes, Rita.
2: Joseph, come in here.
4: Well, this is the big night, isn't it?
2: Joe, we're not ringing up the curtain tonight. Why?
4: Is Rita sick?
2: She has brain fever.
1: At least you acknowledge that I have a brain.
2: Rita wants $1,500 a week and a share of the profits, and we might as well not open it as to lose money every night.
4: Oh, is that all that's bothering you?
2: Is that all?
1: It's horribly contagious brain fever.
2: I tell you, the show can't go on, and you stand there and say, is that all? It's your play. It's $250,000 investment, with a big cast and 28-piece orchestra and 14 changes of scenery and 8 weeks of rehearsal, and you say, is that all?
1: I'm smoking the correct cigarette. Joseph has developed iron nerves.
4: All we need is a leading lady, isn't it?
1: All Eisenhower needed was an arm.
2: I'm seriously considering murdering both of you.
4: After the show.
2: There isn't going to be a show.
4: Yes, there is.
1: And who will play the part of Louise? You?
4: Eva Lovelace.
2: Eva Lovelace?
1: Great casting, but great.
2: That high school heroine.
1: Louis, don't be petty. She majored in English and elocution.
2: I won't have her.
4: Suppose I tell you she's good.
2: Suppose you go soak your head.
4: Now listen.
1: Why don't you fighting men go to a neutral corner?
2: Eva Lovelace, huh? Suppose you tell me where you can find her in a hurry.
4: I've known where she is ever since the day you sent me to patch things up for you.
2: Well, tell me how she can step into a big role like this on 10 minutes' notice.
4: I've been coaching her as general understudy. I used the money you gave me to engage a full-time dramatic coach for her, besides. And she knows every line of the play. She's watched every rehearsal from the back of the house.
1: Now she could only act.
4: She can act.
2: Get her.
1: Lewis, are you serious?
2: Joseph, I said get her. Tell the orchestra to play the overture a few times. Maybe everyone will be mercifully asleep before that Bedford Bernhardt of yours stumbles out of the stage. Now get busy, genius. It's your baby.
5: Joseph, it's no use. I can't do it. I can't go on.
4: Of course you can't, but you will.
5: No, look, I can't talk. I've lost my voice. Look, laryngitis. See, I can't go on.
4: You're hamming, you're shamming, and you can't get away with it, see?
5: I can't.
4: No.
5: Oh, that's awful.
4: Now listen to me and don't forget. In Act One and Act Two, you're a normal, intelligent woman who doesn't want to have a baby in an uncertain world.
5: I don't even want to have a baby on that little old stage.
4: Listen to me.
5: I am listening.
4: Now, it's in Act Three. The dream sequence where you become not a woman, but the symbol of all womankind.
5: I've forgotten all my lines.
4: They'll come back to you when you're out there on the stage.
5: Write them on the back of something for me. I'll forget. The firing squad.
6: 1 minute, Miss Lovelace.
5: The condemned woman ate hearty breakfast.
4: Good luck, Eva. Go on in and win.
5: Thank you, Joseph.
4: Hurry,
5: stop pushing me out there. I can walk.
4: Come on.

0: Joseph, how was it? How did I do? How is it going?
1: Oh, it was wonderful.
0: Can they hear me in the balcony?
1: Mm-hmm.
0: Oh, I think I broke a strap. Am I all right? Oh, I'll die.
1: You were great, Eva. You were great.
0: I'll die. I can't last another hour.
1: Now, listen to me.
0: I'm listening.
1: Now, Act 3, understand?
0: I'm listening.
1: You've been taken to the maternity hospital, but you still don't want your child, see?
0: Oh, I'll die. I can't make it. I'll die.
1: Not in this hospital. It's a Lulu, believe me.
0: Here comes that man again.
2: 2 minutes, Eva. How do you feel?
1: She feels great, Easton. Never better.
0: I feel terrible.
2: That's fine. On stage, everybody. On stage, everybody.
0: Well, here we go again, Joseph.
1: It's going to be fine, Eva. I'm not worried.
0: Well, I'm not worried either. It's just that I can't move my arms or legs. I'll be all right, Joseph.
1: Of course you will. You've been great up till now. Now, are there any questions before you go out there?
0: Just one.
1: Shoot.
0: Joseph, could I have been in love with the wrong man?
1: Your instincts are working fine now, Eva. You'll be all right out there. Fine. Good luck, darling. Good luck.

0: They won't let her leave the stage.
1: Well, listen to him out there.
2: She's broken away at last. Here she comes. Eva.
3: Hello, Louis. Hello, Joseph. Was it all right? What do I do now? Can I go home? What do I do now? What
2: go on
3: do I...
2: out there again. Now, we'll count the curtain calls. Don't forget.
3: They're throwing things at me.
2: Those are flowers, goon girl. Those are flowers.
4: Go on out there again. They're calling for you.
3: All right, all right. Here we go. Oh, I think I broke a strap. No. Here we go.
4: What a performer. What an actress.
2: What a little girl from Bedford, Vermont she is after all.
3: Gee, I'm all gone inside. What happened?
4: You grew up, Eva.
2: You were magnificent, darling.
3: Oh, thank you. Thank you, Joseph, for everything. Come in.
2: Stay out.
4: Who is it first?
5: The press.
4: Henry Wilson, the critic. Come in.
5: The press. The fourth estate. I've got to get under the deadline with my review. Hello, Easton. Fine show. Was splendid, Miss Lovelace. Splendid.
3: Thank you, Mr. Wilson.
5: Yes, I phoned the office boy to make a list of all the superlatives in the dictionary, and the charwoman is standing by to write my review. She always does the good ones. A phony, condescending, patronizing laugh, have I ever heard one? But thank you, Easton, thank you. As for you, Miss Lovelace, I want you to know that in the words of Hollywood, you are colossal.
3: Thank you again, Mr. Wilson.
5: Well, got to make a deadline. Good night. Congratulations all around. Oh, and I'm not above accepting gifts for a good review. Good night.
2: That from the most hard-boiled critic on Broadway.
4: Eva, from my deepest humility for my poor behavior in the past, may I say something?
3: Of course, Louis.
4: You've been wonderful. So many people can be wonderful. Every year, these young, bright-eyed people come to New York with the idea of conquering the world. It's amazing how many of them do, at first, and then they fail. They can be wonderful, but they can't keep their heads. They have their hour of glory, but it's only a morning glory, a flower that's gone before the sun is high. That's all I wanted to say, Eva. You are wonderful. Stay that way. Now, if you'll excuse me, I'll see you at the store club.
3: Joseph.
2: What's the matter? You look crushed.
3: Oh, Joseph. Don't let me be a morning glory, will you?
2: You won't be. I promise.
3: But don't make me be sensible right now. You've got to let me be as foolish as I want to be for a while. I'll have a white ermine coat, and I'll ride horseback in Central Park, and I'll have rooms full of orchids, and I'll write George Bernard Shaw, and he'll either let me do Cleopatra, or he'll write me a nice, impudent letter, which I'll frame. Oh, let me be a morning glory in the morning. I'll change to something else when the sun is high. I'm versatile. Don't you think so, Joseph? Don't you?
2: Be anything you like, Eva. Do anything you please. But try as you will, you'll never be anything but a little girl from Bedford in Vermont.

It was a real pleasure to have you visit Hollywood Star Time today, Mr. Haviland. Thank you for your delightful performance. Olivia de Havilland will return in just a moment. May we also express our appreciation to the other members of the cast, Reed Hadley, Lorene Tuttle, David Ellis, Jimmy Eagles, and Ben Alexander. Lasky Leroy, RKO, are producers of the current picture Without Reservations, which stars Claudette Colbert. Reed Hadley may be seen in the 20th Century Fox release, Do You Love Me? This radio production of Morning Glory came to you direct from Hollywood and was written by Milton Geiger with music by Lionel Newman. The production was under the direction of Robert L. Redd. 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

0: And here again is Olivia de Havilland. Olivia, it was nice having you here to grace our stage tonight.
1: Thank you, Wendell. I love doing radio. And let me assure you, I most certainly plan to tune in Hollywood Star Time next Saturday to hear Alan Ladd in Double Indemnity. So until then, goodbye.
0: Thanks, Olivia. This is Wendell Niles speaking for Frigidaire, made only by General Motors.

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17: Freedom of the press. And we have freedom of the press here in America. In this country, you can write anything you want. 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
18: Rogers of the Gazette, offering you again tonight, transcribed, another heartwarming story of a country newspaper and its friendly editor, and starring Will Rogers, Jr.

Along about this time of year, most of the folks in Elyria start to get a little lazy, start easing up and putting things off till cooler weather. Business slows down, and it's pretty quiet most of the time on the square around the town hall. Afternoons especially. Hardly anybody's stirring most days. A lot of days, when the week's issue of the paper is caught up, Will sneaks out of the office and heads for Jetter's Lake or Branch Creek with a pole and a can of worms. More than likely, he'll run smack into Doc or Jake Hawkins, who has the drugstore, or Judge Beal of the district court. In fact, most any of his friends. And the other days, days when something comes up and Will just can't get away, well, at least he still wishes he could.

0: Looking for somebody, Will?
1: Oh, hi, Jim. Judge Beal around?
0: Down the hall in the hearing room, Will. It's that Taylor boy. Reckon the judge is fixing to lay the might of the law on him.
1: Thought the hearing was tomorrow.
0: Moved it up. Boy's dad was going to get a habeas corpus.
1: Well, guess all I can do is barge right in on him.
0: Judge ain't going to like that, Will. It's a closed hearing. Taylor boy's a juvenile.
1: I know. That's what I want to talk to the judge about.
2: Yes? Constable, I told
1: you... It's not the constable, Judge.
2: Oh, Will. Well, I'll be through here in about an hour, Will.
1: I know, but that's why I want to see you. This won't wait.
2: Well, all right. The hearing is adjourned for 10 minutes. Mr. Taylor, both you and your son will stay here in the room.
3: All right, Judge.
1: Hiya, bud.
4: Not too good, Mr. Rogers.
2: Well, come on, Will. We'll go down to my office. Will, I can't do anything about it. I wish I could handle it some other way, but under the circumstances, I simply can't.
1: Well, now, Judge, maybe Bud has kicked up a little fuss now and then.
2: A little fuss? Will, that boy's been hailed into court 7 times in the last year. Everything from disturbing the peace to malicious mischief.
1: But he's only 16. Give him time.
2: Time to what? Destroy the whole town?
1: Oh, now, Judge, mischief-making, disturbing the peace, at least they're not criminal acts.
2: And I haven't treated him like a criminal, Will. I've tried for a year to straighten that boy out. But with his home environment, well, nothing else to do. After all, state reform school's not a prison.
1: Maybe not. But it's no place for Bud Taylor either. What's his father say about this?
2: Nothing much. You know how he is.
1: Yeah, I know how he is. I figure if you don't think much of somebody, then it's better if you don't say much about him.
2: Mm. He's the basis of the whole trouble, Will.
1: Yeah.
2: 10 years since his wife... Bud's mother ran off with another man. He still hates the whole world. Even blames Bud for being half hers, I guess.
1: Well, there you are. What chance has the boy had?
2: Oh, none. That's exactly why I'm taking him out of that environment. Will, how come you're taking such a confounded interest in this?
1: Well, I promised Jill I'd see what I could do.
2: Jill? Well, if you're being advised by your 8-year-old daughter, maybe I'd better consult my grandson about the case.
1: Now, listen. If Jill says Bud Taylor's all right, then he's all right, and you can count on it. Kids and dogs know how to size a man up. Women can't. They'll overrate or underrate him every time. But kids never miss.
2: They don't, huh?
1: No, and Jill calls Bud her friend. He's always taken an interest in her and made toy airplanes for her, things like that. And last night, before she left for summer camp, she made me promise I'd do what I could to get her friend out of trouble.
2: So anything Jill wants, short of cutting your right arm...
1: Short of nothing, Judge.
2: Good. Then it's all settled, Will.
1: Settled how?
2: I don't want to see that boy go to reform school any more than you do. But I can't leave him with his father. That's what made him the way he is. So, I'm paroling him in your custody.
1: Your what?
2: I'll have the papers drawn up in about an hour. It's a fine solution, Will. I'm mighty glad you thought of it.
5: Well, why ask me, Will?
1: Now, Maggie, don't you go crawling out on me. We're kind of partners, aren't we?
5: Well, sure, Will. I guess we are.
1: All right. Then tell me what you think.
5: Isn't it a little late for that? You've already done it, Will.
1: Well, it's just temporary, though, and if it don't work out, why, Judge Beal will terminate it at any time.
5: Well, you have taken on quite a responsibility.
1: Well, I couldn't do anything else. That boy don't belong in reform school.
5: A lot of people won't agree with you, Will.
1: Maggie, do you think I'm making a fool out of myself?
5: Will, if what you're doing is making a fool out of yourself, then me for fooled.
1: Well, thanks, Maggie. Oh, hiya, Bud.
4: Hi, Mr. Rogers. Judge Beal said I should come over here and report to you. He said he'd send my stuff later. He said I should do what you say from now on.
1: Well, now, Bud, maybe that won't be too hard.
5: Will, I'll be back in the press room. I want to check the front page galley with Ed.
1: All right, Maggie. Sit down, Bud.
4: Thanks, Mr. Rogers.
1: I guess you know it already, but Jill and I have always figured you as one of our best friends, Bud.
4: Yes, sir, I know it.
1: So, when you got yourself in a little trouble, why, we figured a friend's job was to help you out. That's why I'm doing this, for no other reason.
4: Yes, sir.
1: Now, I've got nothing against your father, Bud. Nothing against anybody. But, well, you know what the choice was.
4: Yes, sir. I was going to be sent to reform school. Maybe you're making a mistake. Maybe I'm just no good, like my father's always saying.
1: Your father's wrong, Bud.
4: It's not his fault, though. No matter what I've done, even if the judge acted like it was. My dad never taught me to act like that.
1: But he predicted you would a lot of times.
4: Well, he's just kind of mixed up, that's all.
1: Maybe that's it, Bud. And as a result, maybe you got to be a little mixed up yourself. Well, that's what we're going to try and straighten out. Well, why don't you go over to the house now? Mrs. Weatherwax is going to get your room fixed up, and maybe you can give her a hand.
4: All right, sir. Mr. Rogers, I'll try not to do anything so you'll be sorry you took up for me.
1: No, I'm not worried about that.
4: I'll help. I'll do any work you tell me to. I got that old jalopy. Maybe I could deliver papers.
1: Nah, we already got a couple of kids to do that. I was thinking of something else, Bud. Making you a part-time reporter.
4: A reporter?
1: Sure. Maggie and I got more work than any three people could do. When school starts, maybe you could write a regular column for the high school kids. A byline, your name on it, and everything.
4: I could? You mean, I really could?
1: Sure.

0: Will Rogers?
1: Morning, Mr. Taylor.
0: Well, you've had the boy a week now. I guess you got him pretty well turned against me.
1: Oh, I don't think so. He's been over to see you every day, hasn't he? But I hear that you won't have anything to do with him.
0: He's made his bed, let him lie in it.
1: Maybe somebody made it for him.
0: Pretty sanctimonious, aren't you? You and that judge, claiming I'm to blame for the way the kid acts.
1: Nobody claimed that.
0: Just get him away from his father, and he'll be all right, they said. Well, you'll find out.
1: Would you have rather seen him in reform school, Mr. Taylor?
0: The boy's bad. Born bad, just like his mother.
1: Mr. Taylor, maybe you'd be a lot better off if you'd forget about his mother. What happened 10 years ago is over and done with. As far as I ever heard, kids are just born kids. I never heard of one of them being born bad.
0: You'll see, Rogers. You made a fool out of yourself taking him in like you have.
1: Well, maybe that's the fifth freedom, Mr. Taylor, along with those other four they talk about. A man's freedom to make a dang fool out of himself in his own sweet way. Goodbye, Mr. Taylor.
2: Good morning, Mr. Rogers.
1: Well, you're at it early this morning, Bud.
2: Yeah. Well, I've been working on something I thought maybe you could use in the paper. I guess it's not too good, though.
1: Well, let's have a look. Say, Bud, did you draw this yourself?
2: Yes, sir. I used the lettering pens and India ink.
1: Dog days. It looked like you got every dog in town in the picture. There's that Airedale of Peterson's and Mrs. Deeker's lop-eared spaniel.
2: Sure, they're all real dogs, ones I've seen around town.
1: And everybody will recognize his own. We'll have the dog owners with us 100%.
3: Hey, you beat me this morning, Will.
1: Just got here, Maggie.
3: Morning, Bud.
2: Morning, Miss
1: Bud. Look, seems like we got a staff artist as well as a reporter.
3: Huh?
1: Look here.
3: Why, there's Skippy, right in the center.
1: See, Bud? Dog owner.
3: Well, this is the cleverest thing I've ever seen.
1: Uh-huh. That's why we're going to put it on the editorial page of this week's issue.
2: Gosh, Mr. Rogers, is it really good enough?
1: It's good enough. Now, look, though, you're still a reporter. So suppose you hop over to the grain elevator and pick up that list of farmers who made sales yesterday. I'm holding a spot for it.
2: Yes, sir, Mr. Rogers. Right away.
1: And unless you got something planned, how'd you like to go out to Jetter's Lake this afternoon? I hear the bass are striking.
2: I don't have anything planned, Mr. Rogers. Hey, I'll be right back.
3: Will, I have to hand it to you. I never thought it would work out this well.
1: I haven't done anything, Maggie. He's a good kid, that's all.
3: Well, then hats off to Jill's knowledge of human nature.
1: He was her friend. That's all she needed to know. Say, I got a letter from her, by the way.
3: Oh, did you?
1: Yeah, she's crazy about the camp. Gonna be there another week yet.
3: I'll bet she misses you.
1: Well, if she does, she didn't remember it till the third P.S. Well, I guess I better get to the post office and pick up the mail. I'm going to get some stamps. Maggie, did you use all the petty cash?
3: No. There were two $5 bills there yesterday. Let me see. That's funny. I know they were there, and there hasn't been anyone in here, but... You'd better have a talk with him, Will.
1: Yeah, I guess I had.
3: Maybe he had a good reason. Maybe... I don't know. I'm sorry, Will. I'm terribly sorry.

0: Hey, that was a good cast, Mr. Rogers.
1: Let's see if the fish thinks so.
0: If I get one more like that last one, I don't care what the fish thinks.
1: Yeah, must have weighed 4 pounds or better.
0: Easy. Say, Mr. Rogers, what was it you wanted to talk to me about? You said later, remember?
1: Felt like something was nosing that plug there.
0: Well, keep moving it in little runs, like it was alive. Still there?
1: No. No, I guess not.
0: Well, it may come back. What was it, Mr. Rogers?
1: Huh?
0: You know, what you were going to talk about.
1: I was kind of wondering how you were fixed for spending money, bud.
0: Oh, I got some change. I don't need much.
1: Well, a fellow your age needs some, though. And when he hasn't got it, well, sometimes
0: Oh, don't worry about it. I can always pick up a few bucks in my spare time if I need it.
1: Yeah, but, the thing is, I sort of figure we ought to pay you a salary of some kind. All the work you're doing on the paper.
0: Oh, but you're taking care of me. I don't want a salary.
1: Well, it wouldn't be much. Not what you're worth. The paper can't afford it. But, let's put it this way, bud. When you do want money for something, get what you need out of the petty cash box. It's in the cigar box in Maggie's desk.
0: Well, if I do, okay. But I can always mow a couple of lawns, shovel grain over at the elevator for an hour or two, or... Hey, isn't that Constable Evers?
1: Huh? Yeah. Wonder what he's doing out here. Hiya, Jim. Where's your pole?
2: No time for that today, Will. I got a warrant instead. Guess I'm going to have to take your fishing partner away from you.
1: Bud? What for?
2: Somebody broke into Hawkins' drugstore last night. Took a couple of cameras and some money from the till. Bud's car was seen parked down the block around midnight.
0: I was in bed before 10 o'clock. You know I was, Mr. Rogers.
1: Yeah, I know.
2: Do you know he stayed there, though, Will?
1: No, but is this all you're basing the charge on, Jim?
2: Afraid not, Will. I figured Bud wouldn't be fool enough to bring the stuff home to your place, so I took a look through his house.

0: cameras and part of the money.
1: Well, I guess there's not much to say. I'm sorry, Mr. Rogers.
2: So am I, Bud. So am I.

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And now we continue with the second act of tonight's show.

0: Well, there's no point in blaming yourself.
1: I know, Maggie, but when the kid was planning a thing like that, I should have sensed it at least.
0: Well, I sure didn't sense anything. I'd have sworn he was honest.
1: Yeah, I gave him a chance to tell me about it out at the lake, but he just didn't bat an eye. He's either the cleverest kid in town or somebody's making a big mistake.
0: Why did he say he did it, Will?
1: He didn't say. He just wouldn't talk about it. Apologized for causing me trouble, and then he let Jim take him off to jail, and this time he will go to the reform school.
0: You know, Will, that father of his is the cause of the whole thing, the way he's always acted towards Bud. One good week wasn't enough to change the effects of 10 bad years.
1: No, I guess not. Yet he still sticks up for his father, loves him, in spite of the treatment he's always had.
0: Well, maybe that's his trouble, Will. Wanting affection from someone he loves and never getting it. Trying to attract attention to himself and just getting into trouble, trying.
1: Yeah, that's kind of what I thought, too. Now, this idea of making him a reporter, I thought it was going to have some effect, but... Oh, well, let's forget it, Maggie. It's late. You might as well go on home.
0: Well, at least the dummy's all set for tomorrow. Unless you want to pull out Bud's articles and the drawing you made of the dogs.
1: No, it stays in.
0: Oh, good, Will.
1: The stuff's fine. I never figured there was much sense in this censor business anyway.
0: Well, see you in the morning then, Will. Unless you're leaving now, too.
1: Guess not, Maggie. Judge Beal said he might drop by from the office and play a game of chess. I'll wait a while.
0: All right, Will. Good night.
1: Good night, Maggie. Doggone that fool kid anyhow. And then there's Jill, too. What am I going to tell Jill? Judge, I just got to do it. Check.
2: That confounded night. I know you're going to do that sooner or later.
1: It's a big push, Judge. I'm moving in on your king.
2: When some people play chess, Will, they give a man a halfway even break.
1: We started even.
2: Well, don't see much to do except...
1: resign?
2: Yes, confounded, I resign. Much as I hate to give you two games straight in one night. It was that hidden rook of yours you managed to plant back there. It was messing up all my plans, forcing me into moves that didn't even make sense.
1: So that was the reason they didn't, huh?
2: All right, Will, you just wait till the next time. It's 9 o'clock. I'll have to be getting along. Will, I'm sorry the way it turned out with a tailor boy.
1: Yeah, I guess we're all sorry. What is it? Reform school?
2: I don't have much choice, Will. He won't deny the charge. Matter of fact, he just won't talk about it one way or another.
1: I know. Same thing this afternoon when Jim came out to the lake to get him. Just said he was sorry he'd caused me any trouble and then he wouldn't talk about it anymore. I don't understand it. The way he acted don't even make sense.
2: Well, with all the evidence, there seems to be no doubt.
1: Wait a second. Don't make sense like those last few moves of yours. And why did you make them? Because that hidden rook was forcing you to.
2: Huh?
1: Judge, how late are you going to be up tonight?
2: Well, another hour or so, I guess. Why?
1: I might want to talk to you. I kind of got an idea Bud Taylor is being forced by a hidden rook.

0: Evening, Mr. Taylor. Mind if I come in?
1: It's pretty late, Rogers.
0: This won't take long.
1: What is it?
0: Well, Mr. Taylor, we missed some money from the petty cash drawer this morning, and it kind of looked like Bud might have been responsible.
1: Well?
0: But tonight I got to thinking. Mr. Taylor, you came by the office yesterday afternoon, and I left you alone when I went back to the press room to find Bud.
1: What are you getting at, Roger?
0: And anybody could have been using Bud's car, was sitting at the curb in front of my house last night. You could have come by and got it.
1: Rogers, are you trying to say that I robbed that drugstore?
0: Not for the money itself, but to throw the blame on Bud. Why? Because Judge Beal didn't send him to the reform school and instead turned him over to me. And you figured it was kind of an insult to you, and it was a backhand way of saying it was your fault, not Bud's.
1: Get out, Rogers.
0: And it's true. You've done your best to ruin that boy. It looks like you finally succeeded. And all because of something his mother did when Bud was 6 years old. He's your son, too, Mr. Taylor.
1: Then you stay out of it.
0: He knows he's your son, even if you don't. Why do you suppose he's keeping still and taking the blame for all this? He knows who did it, as well as I do.
1: He what?
0: When Jim came out to the lake to arrest him, Bud was bowled over. It wasn't an act. He just downright didn't know what it was all about. Then he got some of the facts and started putting two and two together and suddenly shut up, wouldn't say any more. He didn't exactly admit anything, but he wouldn't deny it either.
1: But he's never told me. I didn't know that.
0: It takes a lot of love for a kid to go to jail rather than let his father down.
1: What in the name of heaven have I done to the boy?
0: I'm not sure, but I think you better start undoing it tonight.
2: Well, gentlemen, I just don't know what to say. This is the darndest story I've ever heard.
0: It's even darnder, because it's true.
2: Yeah, I know, Will. That's what you said. Mr. Taylor, are you sure you're not admitting this just in order to protect your boy?
1: Well, I wish I could say that, Mr. Hawkins, but it's the other way around. Bud's been trying to protect me.
2: And it was you who broke into my drugstore last night.
1: That's right.
2: But in the name of Tophet, why?
0: He was trying to prove that Bud was no good and couldn't be trusted.
2: His own son?
1: That's right, Mr. Hawkins. My own son.
2: What am I supposed to do?
1: Well, I guess it's up to you. I don't expect anything. I'm not asking anything. I'm just trying to undo some things, that's all.
2: Do you vouch for this, Will? Is this really the straight story?
0: It's straight, all right.
2: Well, if you say so, it must be. It's quite a mess.
0: Well, I guess it could be, but it doesn't have to be.
2: What do you mean, Will?
0: Mr. Taylor will make good on the money, of course, and the damage to the door of your store, and after that, well, I guess it's up to you.
2: I know. If I prosecute, he'll go to prison, and if I don't... Then what? What if I don't?
0: You'll be doing a pretty generous favor for a kid who's never had much of a chance, Jake.
2: I've always liked the boy.
0: Well... What do you say?
2: Confound it, Will. You got a way about you that'll get blood from a turnip. Let me phone Judge Beal.
3: I just don't understand it, Will. Judge calling in the middle of the night and saying he was dismissing the case. The charge was being withdrawn.
0: Well, I guess Judge Beal will probably explain it in the morning, Jim.
3: Yeah, the boy's in the fourth cell on down there. Let me get this door open.
1: I don't know what I'm going to say to him, Will. I just don't know.
0: Well, asking forgiveness might not be such a bad idea.
1: Maybe he won't even talk to me.
3: All right. Are you coming?
0: Like for me to go in and tell him you're here?
1: Oh, if you would, I sure appreciate it.
0: Sure.
4: Mr. Rogers, what are you doing here at this time of night?
0: Calling on a friend. You're getting out, Bud. Case has been dropped.
4: But I don't...
0: Maybe your father can explain it. He's waiting back down the corridor there. You want to see him?
4: Oh, sure.
0: Mr. Taylor?
5: Coming, Will.
1: Hello, son.
4: Dad. Hello? How are you, Dad?
0: Guess there's nothing Jim and I can do hanging around here. Come on, Jim.
1: Oh, thanks, Will. Thanks.
5: I'll just leave the corridor door open.
3: You know, that's the first time I ever heard Taylor speak to that boy without snarling at him.
0: Well, I'll give you odds it won't be the last time.
3: Nice night, Will.
0: Yeah? Going home, Jim?
3: Well, I better wait till they leave and lock up. Say, Will, how's that daughter of yours?
0: Oh, Jill's fine. She's off at summer camp right now.
3: She is?
0: Yeah, matter of fact, I gotta write her a letter before I go to bed.
3: Hmm. Don't know what you write about. Sure, nothing much ever happens in Elyria.
0: No, not much, I guess. But Jill won't mind. She just wants to know how her friends are getting along. So I'll write her that they're all fine. Just fine.

You have just heard Rogers of the Gazette, starring Mr. Will Rogers, Jr., with Georgia Ellis as Maggie Button. Tonight's story was written by Les Crutchfield and produced and transcribed by Norman McDonald. Featured in the cast were Peter Rankin as Bud, Joseph Kearns as Judge Beal, and John Daner as Mr. Taylor, with Jack Crucian as Jim, and Harry Bartell as the druggist, Hawkins. The special music was composed by Renee Garagank and conducted by Wilbur Hatch.

There's been no advance word about what to expect when you meet Millie tomorrow night, but this much is certain. There'll be fun for all listeners when Millie Bronson, played by Elena Verdugo, and her more or less mad mama, embark on another excursion into life's problems. Millie's slow-motion romance, Alfred Prince Nettles' poetry, Mama's figure, Mr. Boone's temper, almost anything can start the fun go-round when you meet Millie tomorrow night on most of these same stations, presented by CBS Radio. This is Bob Lamond speaking. And remember, the Johnny Mercer Show is heard weekday evenings on the CBS Radio Network.

0: It's for you. It's your dinner. 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Keeps it moist and squeezy. That's right. It's a new kind of cat food. Moist. It's good for you. Like it?
1: New Cupboard Love. What the well-cared-for cat has for dinner.
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0: outside calling Moran.
1: Yeah, go ahead.
0: Admiral says an hour's the limit down there for any diver. You've been down 2 hours. Suggest you come up.
1: Hey, Wilson.
0: Yeah, Moran?
1: Admiral suggests we come up. Been submerged for 2 hours. How do you feel?
0: My blood's a frozen mass. But we can't go up. If we do, the men trapped in the sub will be dead by tomorrow.
2: Two brave men scoff at the perilous mission, and the sea in turn rewards one of them by revealing an amazing secret. Authors Playhouse presents H. Bernard Dixon's gripping story of heroism below the sea, Two of a Kind.

0: Hello.
1: Hello, Ward Moran?
0: Yeah, Moran speaking.
1: This is Admiral Ross Daly. You're the diver and salvage engineer?
0: Yes, sir.
1: This is a confidential matter, Moran. A submarine of the old S-type was sunk in a collision a few hours ago just off the Olympic Peninsula. She lies in about 24 fathoms. We have the equipment for you. A Navy plane will pick you up at the Alameda Terminal within the hour.
0: Now, wait a minute. What's the matter with your Navy divers? Why pick on a civilian?
1: Most of them are down in the South Seas. We need even a properly equipped trawler here. You'll have to work from a destroyer.
0: Well, I don't know. I'm pretty tired. Just came off a job. Minesweeper wreck.
1: Listen, Moran, I haven't time to persuade you. You have an excellent reputation. Perhaps you can save the men.
0: Men? What men?
1: Four men are trapped in the forward compartment. Still alive.
0: That's different. We're wasting time. Have everything ready and see if you can dig up a couple of experienced helpers.
1: I'll take care of everything. By the way, there's a man in your city living at the Beauchamp Hotel. Named John Wilson. Bring him along with you. He's an experienced diver and has a thorough knowledge of the S-type subs.
0: I could use a man like that.
1: So can we. See you in the morning.
0: All right, sir. Goodbye. Oh, I have to work fast. Hello. Get me a cab and hold him there. Try to get Charlie. He's a fast driver. I'll be down in 10 minutes.
2: Okay, Mr. Moran. Here's the Beauchamp Hotel.
0: 10 minutes flat. Very good time. Wait for me. And don't follow any blonde.
2: Yes, sir.
0: You, John Wilson?
3: Yeah, I'm Wilson.
0: I got a job for you.
3: I don't want a job. Go away. Leave me alone.
0: Sorry, brother, but the Navy says I'm to deliver you to Alameda Airport. And for my money, that's an order. Come on. Out of that bed and into a shower.
3: Go away.
0: Come on. I said out of the bed.
3: All right, you want to fight?
0: Later I'll fight with you. Right now you're going out of the shower. Come on. Over here now. Come on. In there. Come on.
3: You're getting my clothes. It's cold.
0: No time to take you out of them, Wilson. We got work to do.

0: mind telling me what this is all about?
1: Sorry I had to be rough with you back in the hotel, but you were in no condition to be reasoned with. I had to get you in.
0: Yeah, I gathered that, but why?
1: Navy orders were to help save some men trapped in a sunken submarine. I'm Mort Moran.
0: I've heard of you. You've done some great diving.
1: It's a sunken pig boat off the Olympic Peninsula. S-type. Four men trapped alive in a forward compartment.
0: I wonder why. Arms and lungs should get them out. Even out of the old S-boats.
1: I don't know enough about submarines to answer that one. But the Admiral seems to think you do.
0: Admiral who?
1: Staley.
0: It couldn't be Staley.
1: Pretty sure that's what it was.
0: That's right. Mister, you don't know how right it is.
1: You know, it's odd. I haven't heard of you before, Wilson. Salvage work is my business. I thought I knew all the good divers.
0: I've been on the beach. Anyway, I was never a civilian diver.
1: Navy?
0: Yeah. Even then, I wasn't known as a diver. I was more of a sideline.
1: Been down very deep?
0: Plenty. You don't have to worry about me.
1: What's a former Navy man doing on the beach these days?
0: That's my business. You concentrate on those guys breathing their guts out in that wrecked sub.
2: Get ready for landing. At Seattle below, over there to the left, the destroyer that'll take you out to the scene of the wreck. Motorcycle escort is waiting at the field. They'll have you at the dock in 10 minutes.

0: Ward Moran and John Wilson?
1: At your service, Lieutenant.
0: Admiral Staley's waiting for you aboard ship. Follow me, please.
2: A long time since I've been on one of these tin cans.
1: Is that right?
0: Admiral Staley, the two divers, sir.
3: Good morning, Mr. Moran.
1: Good morning, sir.
3: Mr. Wilson, good to have you aboard.
2: Can't say I feel good being here.
3: Then why did you come?
2: I was told there are four men alive. They're important. In or out of the Navy.
3: Yes, of course. Mr. Allen, you have orders to get underway.
4: Yes, sir.
3: The sub was rammed yesterday afternoon a short distance from Port Angeles. We don't know exactly how it happened, except that it must have been running submerged coming into Puget Sound. A Coast Guard cutter sliced across it just forward of the conning tower. The sub went down immediately.
1: Did you get anyone out?
3: Six men out of the rear compartments using mumps and lungs, but they couldn't throw any light on the accident. None of them had been in the control room for some time preceding the collision. There's still four men forward, alive for the time being.
1: Oh, how do you know?
3: A destroyer standing by over the sub and has been in touch with the trapped men through its sonic apparatus. One of the four is Lieutenant Commander Bell, the sub's skipper. I can't understand why the skipper should have been forward.
2: Seems to be the same old trouble. You didn't understand before, either.
1: We've got to get those men out.
3: Naturally. And of course, our first thought is for them. But there's another matter of great importance. The sub was carrying confidential papers, fleet. Those papers are needed in Washington. They must be retrieved. Wilson, you'd probably know where to find them. You're well acquainted with the interior of the S-type.
2: Look, I'll help free the men. I know what they're up against. But don't expect me to help with anything else.
3: You're not in the Navy. I can't order you. But I'd hoped.
2: I'd stop hoping, sir.
3: I'd leave you and Moran to go over the charts. There's coffee and sandwiches on the table. If you want anything, just let me know.
1: Thank you, sir.
2: Moran, here. Look at this chart. That's where the sub went down. She's in about 144 feet of water.
1: That's about as deep as a diver can go and expect to get results. Pressure should be about 60 tons.
2: You see where she's lying? The very edge of an underwater reef. If she slips off that, she'll be in at least 35 fathoms. Too deep for any...
1: Well, I'm going aft and look at the diving equipment. Coming?
2: No, I think I'll stay here. You'll find Lieutenant Allen just outside the door. He plays nursemaid to the Admiral. He'll show you around.
1: Okay, thanks. Well, Lieutenant Allen.
5: Yes, sir.
1: I'd like to see the diving equipment.
5: Follow me, but watch your step. It's freezing over.
1: It's getting pretty rough. I doubt if we're going to be able to do any diving in this blow.
5: But those men...
1: And we'll do our best. And by the way, how long has Wilson been out of the Navy?
5: Oh, about 2 years. Maybe a little more.
1: I suppose he was in the submarine service.
5: Well, I thought he was working with you.
1: Well, he is, but I just met him last night.
5: Oh, I see. Wilson is one of the best skippers in the submarine fleet. Admiral Staley was then in command of that fleet. Now he's stationed in this area.
1: What happened?
5: Well, I don't know the whole story, only part of it. Wilson was in command of the submarine Turn out of Boston. It was rammed by an army transport somewhere along the main coast. Went down with all the hands. Some miracle, Wilson escaped. He was the only one.
1: And?
5: Ordinarily, there would have been the usual inquiry. But Staley ordered a court-martial. Wilson was found guilty of negligence and discharged.
1: Dishonorable?
5: No, there was some doubt as to exactly what had happened. He was simply discharged as unfit. That's all I know.
1: Well, too bad. Well, here come Wilson and Admiral Staley. Let's go over the diving equipment and agree on the signals to be used.
5: All right, sir.
3: Everything ready, Mr. Allen?
5: Yes, sir, everything.
1: Are they still receiving messages from the trapped men, Admiral?
3: Yes, they're still alive, but the air in the forward compartment's fouled and getting worse. They're in a bad way.
1: I hope we can make it, sir. It's one of the worst gales I've seen. Now, Wilson, what do you think?
6: It's your life, too.
2: What's the difference where you get it?
1: Okay, suits me, too. Let's get ready.
5: There are four suits of heavy woolen underwear for each of you.
2: Got enough socks, Lieutenant?
5: As many pairs you can get on your feet. I've checked the diving suits and gloves. There are 80-pound lead belts and 30-pound lead shoes. And the two-way telephone equipment is the best in the Navy.
3: We're gonna need it.
2: Okay, let's get into these monkey suits.

0: Tanks ready.
1: Ready, Wilson?
2: Ready.
1: You know, there's no decompression tank on board, just in case.
2: Yeah, I know.
1: Make it plenty easy ascending. If we get the bends out here, there's no tank to save us.
2: I know. Shall we go down together? You're the boss.
1: We'd better. And stay at my side. Don't lose sight of me at any time.
2: Right.
1: Okay. All the helmets.
3: Testing telephone.
1: Okay. Clear.
3: Standing by to lower away.
1: Right. Can you hear me, Wilson?
2: Yeah, fine.
1: On deck. Make the first drop at least 20 feet. It will be smashed against the side of the boat.
3: 20 feet it is, sir. All ready?
1: All ready. You ready, Wilson?
2: Yep. Rick.
1: Lower away.
3: Lower away it is, sir.
1: Pressure building up in helmet. Valving air. Getting cold. Steady the stage, he'll shake us off. Compensate for the ground swells.
3: Steady it is, sir. Descending rapidly. 15 feet. 18. 20 feet.
1: Drop for another 20 feet. Leave the stage at dead level. We'll step off from there. Take it easy. Try to hold it steady.
3: 20 feet it is.
1: Okay, hold.
3: Holding.
1: Steady now. Reach for the line leading to the sub, Wilson.
2: Right.
1: I'm starting down. You follow. Pressure very great. Cold intense. Pretty dark. On deck, ease the lines. Sub right below me. Take it easy.
3: Easy it is, sir.
1: We're down. Wilson, have you any idea where we are?
2: I think we're after the conning tower. We'll have to make our way forward.
1: Okay, follow me. Be careful you don't step into that gash in the hull. Top side?
3: Top side.
1: Gash starts at conning tower. Goes all the way forward. Slice the hull open like cheese. Superstructure, peel back. Hey, Wilson, be careful of the jacket edges. When we rip our suits, the pressure will smash us like jelly. Take your time. Find a single man inside. R. Okay. They're answering. Okay. Air. Bad. Escape. Hatch. Jammed. Wilson.
2: Yeah, Ward?
1: Looks pretty hopeless.
2: Yeah, I heard. They've got to try anyway. Have to cut superstructure away with an underwater torch.
1: Topside.
3: Topside.
1: Send an air hose and a cutting torch down.
3: Air hose and cutting torch coming down. Astro says you can't stay down more than an hour. It'll probably kill you.
2: Tell the Admiral we like it down here fine.
3: Admiral says...
1: Slow the chatter. Send down the air hose and cutting torch.
3: They're on their way. Watch for them.
2: I'll grab Moran. You see if the air connection on the sub is damaged.
1: No. I looked at it before. It's clear, thank the Lord.
2: Here comes the torch. And the air hose.
1: I'll take the hose and attach it. You follow with the cutting torch. Air hose attached. Men wrapping message. Men... almost frozen. Hurry.
2: Here's the torch, Moran.
1: We'll take turns at it. Keep your fingers crossed. Meantime, you better exercise or you'll freeze stiff.
2: Look, the plane's cutting into the steel.
1: Eighth wonder of the world. Sparks at the bottom of the ocean. Topside.
3: Topside.
1: Cutting steel with torch. This'll take about an hour. Stand by.

0: Moran.
1: Yeah, topside.
0: Castro says an hour is the limit down there. Well, safety. You've been down 2 hours. He suggests you come up.
1: Hey, Wilson. Admiral suggests we come up. Been down 2 hours. How do you feel?
2: My blood's a frozen mass, but we can't go up. If we do, those men die.
1: Topside. We're staying. Can't dive twice in the same day. Men will be dead by tomorrow if we don't get them out now.
0: How are you coming?
1: Almost through superstructure.
2: We're through.
1: Topside, we're through. Now, if we can push it away from the hatch, we're all set. Come on, Wilson. Heave.
2: Okay. Come on.
1: She's clear. Wilson, wrapping up message. Hatch clear. Blood. Compartment. Come out in Momsen lungs.
2: I hope they remember Navy instructions, Ward. Do not hold breath. Fatal. Breathe naturally. Rise to surface slowly.
1: Topside, they're opening hatch. Here comes one. He's excited. Waving his arms, the fool. Wilson's grabbing him. Calling him to calm down. Okay, let him go. If that fool had held his breath for a second, he'd be dead when you fished him out. Tell that kid he owes his life to Wilson.
0: Right, we'll tell him.
1: Two more out of the sub. On their way out. Here comes the skipper. That's the four of them.
0: Admiral says you have to come up. Both of you.
2: What do you think we're going to do? Walk to Australia?
1: Making way to lead line. Watch for signals. Can hardly walk. Legs and arms almost paralyzed. Take us up 20 feet at a time. And wait a half hour each time.
0: When you're in cramping state, exercise hard. Get those nitrogen bottles out of your blood.
2: Thanks. Never knew a diver should do that.
1: Have plenty of coffee ready.
0: There's got hot water bottles in your bed. Waiting for you.
1: We're going to need massaging for 2 or 3 hours.
0: We're all ready for you.
1: Got any rum in that medicine cabinet?
0: I said, we're all ready for you.

0: morning, Moran.
1: Wilson?
2: Good morning, sir.
1: Did you rest well? The men did a fine job yesterday. We appreciate it.
2: Thank you, sir.
1: Wilson, would you mind explaining once more how you lost the turn?
0: Thought we went over that 2 years ago.
1: I'd like to hear it again, if you don't mind.
0: Okay. They're running at periscope depth off the coast of Maine. The weather was bad. I saw the Army transport a few miles off crossing our course. I started planing for the surface, but at that moment we struck something and smashed the periscopes. We were blind then, so I ordered the course changed, but evidently the transport changed course as well. So we planed for the surface, smack under it, and collided. The sub broke in two. I found myself on the surface. I was the only survivor.
1: Yes, that's the way you told it before. But the coincidence of damaging your periscopes at that instant is almost too great to believe.
0: And you didn't believe it. You recommended court-martial.
1: In view of the facts then at my disposal, was the only way open to me.
0: Yeah, the Navy way.
1: Wilson, would you dive again for those papers on the sub?
0: Not on your life.
1: The sub shifted during the night. The grappling line went out another 3 or 4 fathoms. I'd ask Moran to make a dive, but he's not familiar with the sub. And with the added 4 fathoms of water to contend with...
0: If I refuse, you'll put it up to Moran, and I'd have no choice. So I'll get your lousy papers.
1: If they weren't important, you can be sure I wouldn't ask the favor of you. Even for the Navy.
0: All right, all right. Where are they?
1: The papers are locked in a small steel trunk in the radio operator's cabin.
0: I know where it is. I'm ready to go down at noon. And now, if you don't mind, I'll get some more sleep.

0: landing barge and lower away.
1: Wilson, can you hear me over the phones?
2: Yeah, Moran.
1: Good luck, Wilson. I'll be standing by.
2: Okay, thanks.
1: Okay, on stage. Lower away.
3: Lower away it is, sir.
1: Take him down 20 feet and wait for his signal.
2: Hold it steady.
3: Steady it is, sir.
2: Okay, topside. Lower another 20 feet. That's it. Take it easy. Pressure increasing. Getting much colder. I can use another dozen pair of socks and gloves.
3: 20 feet it is.
1: Okay, hold it there.
2: Stepping off here. Colder even. Going down the line. I'd be sliding on the fire pole when I was a kid. Only it's colder. Okay, on the sub.
1: I'm afraid he went down too fast.
2: He's on a 30-degree angle over the edge of the cliff. Good push and she'll go over. Entering radio compartment. A mess in here. Sighted trunk. Picked up, Zane. Hey, ask the Admiral if he's got lead in this box. Heavy, can hardly lift. Okay, take up slack in the grappling line. Guide me out.
1: He's got the trunk with the grappling line fastened to it. Winch it in slowly, but don't put too much load on it. Wilson has to guide it through the passage to the gash in the hull.
3: Yes, sir. Easing in slack gently.
2: Okay. She's clear. Pull her up.
3: Pull her up it is. Winching in. Full power.
1: Here she comes, Admiral. Here's your trunk.
4: I'm mighty glad to get that trunk. Fine work.
5: Hey, Moran. Telephone. No response from Wilson. Only a pounding vibration.
1: All right. Here. Come here. Give me that phone. Wilson. Wilson. Answer. Are you in trouble? Answer, please. If you can't talk, tug on your line. Signal in some way. Something's wrong. I'm going down. Get that diving suit ready.

0: Stage all ready. Can you hear me, Mr. Moran?
1: Right. Take her down as usual. 20 feet and then wait a few minutes. Another 20 feet and I'll step off. Okay, lower away.
0: Lower away it is, sir.
1: Hold her steady.
0: Steady. First 20 feet.
1: Okay, I won't wait. I'm stepping off. Grabbing Wilson's line. Sliding down. Watch my air pressure. I'm going down fast. Wilson's lines go inside sub. Going in. He's nowhere in sight. Oh, the lines run out to sea again. I'm following. Stye, have another diver ready in case we need help.
2: Yes, sir. Standing by.
1: Outside sub. Wilson's lines disappear overhead. Oh, I think I know what's happened. There he is, about 10 feet above the sub, spread eagle in the water. Just reached him. Bleeding off the pressure to the exhaust port in his helmet.
2: Is he okay, sir?
1: He's almost unconscious.
2: What happened to him?
1: When Wilson left the sub, he didn't know his lines were fouled. Got too much air. Ballooned out his suit so that he couldn't bend his arms. In another few seconds, his body would have been smashed to a pulp and jammed up in his helmet.
2: What's the matter, sir?
1: I'm talking to keep from bawling. It's a terrible thing to see a man's eyes blinded with creeping death. But he's coming out of it now. He just managed a weak smile. Pressure's lessening. We're descending slowly back toward the submarine. Wilson's able to bend his arms now. He'll be able to stand in a second. Okay, topside. He's on his feet. He'll be able to hold onto the conning tower while I free the foul lines in the sub. We'll come in slowly. A lot of decompressing to do on the way. Don't look for us for about 3 hours. Stand by with help for Wilson when we reach the surface.
2: Orders received, sir. Entire crew giving you all the cheer. Good luck.
1: And get that bottle of rum out of the medicine cabinet.
2: Yes, sir. We'll have everything waiting for you, sir.

0: lot's happened in the last few days, Amaran.
1: Sure did, fellow.
0: Nice hospital. Good treatment.
1: The nurse tells me we're going to have company in a few minutes.
0: Yeah?
2: Who?
1: Oh, Lieutenant Allen, the skipper of the sunken sub, and... Yeah, well, look for yourself. Here they come.
0: Staley.
1: He's a great old guy. Not half as gruff and unfriendly as he looks.
3: Good evening, Moran. Good evening, Mr. Wilson.
1: Good evening.
3: You're both pretty well banged up, so I won't waste any of your time. Moran, you have the unending thanks and gratitude of the Navy. You did an exceptionally fine job.
1: Thank you, sir.
3: And Wilson, it was a tremendous thing you did, going down after those papers, especially in view of your last connection with the Navy.
0: Stuart.
3: The sub you were working on for me was sunk in almost the identical manner you testified your ship was lost. Lieutenant Commander Bell was entering the harbor at periscope depth to escape the wave action of the storm. Flotsam of some sort fouled his periscopes. He was traveling blind when the collision occurred. The crash propelled him forward and saved his life. You stated your periscopes were damaged and that you were thrown clear. Odd coincidence, isn't it?
0: Very odd. But anything can happen in the Navy.
3: Well, I have a telegram here. I'd like to read it, in part. The most important part. Reinstatement granted. You know what that means?
0: Yes. But I don't understand it.
3: Commander John Wilson, the day you are discharged from this hospital, report aboard my ship for duty.
0: Yes, sir. Anything can happen in the Navy.

have heard H. Vernor Dixon's story, Two of a Kind, adapted for Authors Playhouse by Margaret Halliwell and directed by Mr. Harry Bubeck.

Mr. Rye Bilsberry was heard as Ward Moran, Mr. William Everett as John Wilson. Others in the cast of Author's Playhouse tonight were Mr. James Goss, Mr. George Caesar, and Mr. Sidney Mason. The musical score was written by Dr. Roy Shield, and the orchestra was conducted by Joseph Galicchio. Next week, same time, same station, Author's Playhouse will bring you Ben Lucian Berman's colorful tale of a riverboat feud, Minstrel of the Mist.

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0: bring out the Branston. 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
1: Would you credit it? 50-odd years of bake it same old always. Now top brass at always tell me they want an alternative. Still with same wheat germ goodness, but a bit softer like and less crusty. I told them I'm too old to change me ways now. I'll put one at Lads onto it. Very nice, young Harold. If you like that sort of thing.
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0: From the master pens of the literary world have come stories which live, powerful in their tragedy, tenderness, or romance. And these are the world's greatest short stories. Such a story is brought to you again tonight by Nelson Olmsted.
1: While Giovanni Guasconti stood at the window of his room one morning, he saw the slight figure of Signor Rappaccini walking in his unusually magnificent garden. Giovanni had not long been in Pardue, Italy, but his curiosity concerning his neighbor had grown daily. He'd heard many strange stories concerning Rappaccini, who, it was said, was a famous doctor, who distilled plants of his garden into medicines that were as potent as charms. As Giovanni watched, he noticed that nothing could exceed the intentness with which this scientific gardener examined every shrub which grew in his garden. And yet, he avoided their actual touch or the direct inhaling of their odors with a caution that impressed Giovanni most disagreeably. The gardener, while plucking away the dead leaves or pruning the too luxuriant growth of the shrubs, defended his hands with a pair of thick gloves. And when in his walk through the garden, he came to the magnificent plant that hung with its bright purple gem-like flowers beside the marble fountain, he placed a kind of mask over his mouth and nostrils, as if all this beauty concealed a deadlier malice. Finding his task still too dangerous, he drew back, removed the mask, and called to his daughter Beatrice to come. Soon there emerged from under the sculptured portal the figure of a young girl, arrayed with as much richness of taste as the most splendid of flowers, beautiful as the day, and with a bloom so deep and vivid that one shade more would have been too much. And as Beatrice came down the garden path, it was observable that she handled and inhaled the odor of several of the plants which her father had most sedulously avoided. Her father spoke.
2: Here, Beatrice, see how much needs to be done to our chief treasure. And yet, shattered as I am, my life might pay the penalty of approaching it so closely as circumstances demand. Henceforth, I fear, this plant must be consigned to your sole charge.
1: And gladly will I undertake it, said the young lady, as she bent toward the magnificent plant with the purple flowers and opened her arms as if to embrace it. And then she busied herself with such attentions as the plant seemed to require, while Rappaccini, his labors finished, retired into the house. Beatrice now strayed carelessly through the garden, approaching closer beneath Giovanni's window. And at this moment, there came a beautiful insect over the garden wall. Without alighting on the flowers, this winged brightness seemed to be attracted to Beatrice and lingered in the air and fluttered about her head. Now, Giovanni fancied that while Beatrice was gazing at the insect with childish delight, it grew faint and fell at her feet. Its bright wings shivered. It was dead, from no cause that he could discern, unless it was the atmosphere of her breath. Beatrice crossed herself and sighed heavily as she bent over the dead insect. An impulsive movement of Giovanni's drew her eyes to the window. Scarcely knowing what he did, Giovanni threw down a bouquet of flowers that was near him and said, Signora, these are pure and healthy flowers. Wear them for the sake of Giovanni Guasconti.
3: Thank you, Signor. I accept your gift and would fain recompense it with this precious purple flower I have. But if I toss it into the air, it will not reach you. So Signor Guasconti must even content himself with my thanks.
1: And she lifted the bouquet from the ground, and then, as if inwardly ashamed at having stepped aside from her maidenly reserve to respond to a stranger's greeting, passed swiftly homeward through the garden. But few as the moments were, it seemed to Giovanni, when she was on the point of vanishing beneath the sculptured portal, that his beautiful bouquet was already beginning to wither in her grasp. On many days after this incident, the young man talked to Beatrice from the window. Giovanni had not a deep heart, but he had a quick fancy and an ardent southern temperament which rose every instant to a higher fever pitch. Whether or not Beatrice possessed those terrible attributes, that fatal breath, and the affinity with those so beautiful and poisonous flowers, which were indicated by what Giovanni had witnessed, she had at least instilled a fierce and subtle fire into his system. It was not love, although her rich beauty was madness to him, nor horror, even while he fancied her an evil spirit, but a wild offspring of both love and horror that had each parent in it, and burned like one and shivered like the other. Giovanni knew not what to dread, and still less did he know what to hope. One day, when Giovanni's spirits were particularly low,
3: His landlady came to him and whispered that she knew a secret entrance into the garden which he could use. He followed his guide and found himself actually standing in the garden of Dr. Rappaccini. He'd not considered with himself what should be his deportment, whether he should apologize or not for his intrusion into the garden, but Beatrice's manner placed him at his ease. There was surprise in her face when she saw him, but that brightened by a simple and kind expression of pleasure, and she talked with him as if they'd been friends for many years. And while she spoke, there was a fragrance in the atmosphere around her, rich and delightful, yet which the young man, from an indefinable reluctance, scarcely dared to draw into his lungs. While they talked, they strayed through the garden and approached the fountain, beside which grew the magnificent shrub with its treasury of purple blossoms. And Giovanni spoke, "I remember, Signora, that you once promised to reward me with one of these living gems for the bouquet that I had the happy boldness to fling to your feet. Permit me now to pluck it as a memorial of this interview." He made a step toward the shrub with extended hand, but Beatrice started forward, uttering a shriek that went through his heart like a dagger. She caught his hand and drew it back with the full force of her slender figure. Giovanni felt her touch thrilling through his fibers. "Touch it not," she cried. "Not for your life. It is fatal." And then, hiding her face, she fled from him and vanished beneath the sculptured portal. And as Giovanni followed her with his eyes, he beheld the emaciated figure and pale intelligence of Dr. Rappaccini, who had been watching the scene within the shadow of the entrance. After the first interview, a second was in the inevitable course of what we call fate. A third, a fourth, and a meeting with Beatrice in the garden was no longer an incident in Giovanni's daily life, but the full space in which he might be said to live. For the anticipation and memory of that ecstatic hour made up the remainder. Nor was it otherwise with the daughter of Rappaccini. They loved. And yet there had been no seal of lips, no clasp of hands, nor any slightest caress such as love demands. On the few occasions when Giovanni had seemed tempted to overstep the limit, Beatrice grew so sad and so stern, and withal wore such a look of desolate separation, that not a spoken word was necessary to repel him. Now, a considerable time had passed since Giovanni's last meeting with Professor Baglioni, his teacher, who had first told him about Rappaccini and his daughter. One morning, however, Giovanni was disagreeably surprised by a visit from the professor, who seated himself and proceeded to tell him that Beatrice had been nourished from poisons from her birth upward until her whole nature was so imbued with them that she herself had become the deadliest poison in existence. The poison was her element of life. With that rich perfume of her breath, she blasted the very air. Giovanni's face evinced many contending emotions. He had suspected this about Beatrice, and so bluntly, he told the professor of his love for her. "Giovanni, my poor Giovanni," the professor answered with some surprise. "But be of good cheer, my son. Possibly we may even succeed in bringing back this miserable child within the limits of ordinary nature, from which your father's madness has estranged her." And so saying, he presented Giovanni with a small vial, in which, he said, was an antidote that would render the most virulent poisons innocuous. Bestow the vial on your Beatrice, and hopefully await the result. And then, with a comment on the singular fragrance in the apartment, the professor took his leave. The next morning, Giovanni, preparing for his regular visit with Beatrice, purchased a bouquet that was still gemmed with the morning's dewdrops and returned home. And as he put the flowers down, a thrill of indefinable horror shot through his frame as he perceived that those dewy flowers were already beginning to droop. Giovanni grew white as marble. He remembered the professor's remark about the fragrance that seemed to pervade the chamber. It must have been poison in his breath. And then he shuddered. He shuddered at himself. Recovering from his stupor, he saw a vigorous and active spider dangling from his web on the ceiling. Giovanni bent toward the insect and emitted a long, deep breath. The spider suddenly ceased its toil and hung dead across the web. With great wrath and despair, he rushed down to the garden and, in an instant, was standing before the bright and loving eyes of Beatrice. "Accursed one! You've made me like you and enticed me into your region of unspeakable horror!" "Giovanni!" Beatrice was first thunderstruck and then grieved, for she knew that he had learned her secret. "Giovanni, what do you mean? Do you pretend ignorance? Behold this power I've gained from the pure daughter of Rappaccini!" And with this, he sent forth a breath among a group of insects which fell dead to the ground. I see it. I see it, shrieked Beatrice. It's my father's fatal science. No, no, Giovanni, it was not I. Never.
1: And she lost herself in a passion of tears. Giovanni's anger had exhausted itself when he realized that she was not to blame and had no suspicion of what her father was doing. So he presented the antidote to Beatrice, saying that they should quaff it together and thus be purified from evil. She took it at once and drank it, just as Rappaccini emerged from the portal and came toward them, his hands spread over them in an attitude of a father imploring a blessing upon his children.
2: My daughter, you are no longer lonely in this world. My science and the sympathy between you and him have so wrought within his system that he now stands apart from common men, as thou dost, daughter, from ordinary women. Pass on, then, through the world, most dear to one another and dreadful to all besides. You are both endowed with marvelous gifts against which no power nor strength could avail an enemy.
1: But as he spoke, Beatrice sank to the ground and died. To Beatrice, so radically had her earthly part been wrought upon by Rappaccini's skill, as poison had been life, so the powerful antidote was death. And thus the poor victim of man's ingenuity and thwarted nature, and of the fatality that attends all such efforts of perverted wisdom, perished there at the feet of her father and Giovanni.

0: Nelson Olmsted has presented another of the great short stories of world literature, Rappaccini's Daughter by Nathaniel Hawthorne. And now, for the review of tonight's story, here is Nelson Olmsted.
1: Nathaniel Hawthorne, who lived from 1804 to 1864, is one writer who struggled with success and failure through the international era of puritanical living, which is attributed, at least in name, to Queen Victoria. Hawthorne's works, although almost always pervaded with a touch of gloom, indicate a deliberate and studied effort to make right and good triumphant, even to the point of being melodramatic and ineffectively obvious. However, Edgar Allan Poe, who was Hawthorne's contemporary, was very impressed with his work, especially his short stories, and through his written criticisms of Hawthorne's work, first constructed a formula or definition of what was then a new and revolutionary form of fiction, the short story. Incidentally, that definition still is accredited and may be found included in most any modern essay on the construction and development of the abbreviated narrative. Now, for our next story, we're going to present a narrative by one of the very first writers of short stories, Washington Irving. His Rip Van Winkle has been revised and simplified almost universally into a children's tale, but in its original form, it still makes good reading. So plan to be with us. Until then, good night and good reading.
0: NBC presents Nelson Olmsted and his reviews of the world's greatest short stories three nights each week, on Mondays, Tuesdays, and Wednesdays. At this same time, over most of these same

0: we present episode 23 in the Green Valley Line, the story of a backcountry railroad in the early years of the 20th century. Events are crowding thick and fast on the old Green Valley. With 9 days left to find $70,000, Bill Reed turns to the old Fortuna mine as a possible source of money. But it takes more than 9 days to put through the sale of a mining property, and the situation is none too pleasant. In the midst of the excitement, Bill's mother arrives on a visit to Morristown. Our scene again opens in the superintendent's office at Morristown as Bill Reed enters.
1: Hello there.
2: Why, hello. What's the news?
1: Oh, never mind that for the present. What's doing here? Any answer from New York yet?
2: Nothing so far.
1: Oh, that's funny. Anything else happened?
2: Well, just a lady to see you.
1: What about, business?
2: No, I don't think so. I imagine it was a private matter. Oh? I told her you'd be very glad to see her when you got back.
1: What? How'd you know I'd be glad to see her?
2: Well, she said she was your mother, so...
1: Oh, of course. What? Mother here in Morristown? You mean...
2: I mean she got in on number 10 on a surprise visit.
1: Good Lord, where is she? Where did she go?
2: Oh, she just went out for a little while. She's coming back.
1: Well...
3: What's the excitement about? Anything wrong?
1: Why, Mother.
3: Hello, Billy. How are you?
1: Just fine. Gosh, let's look at you. Say, what do you mean by sneaking up on me like that? Where on earth did you come from?
3: From San Francisco.
1: And how did you know I was in Morristown?
3: Gracious, there were 5 of your letters at the CK&W office when I landed. They hadn't been forwarded, so naturally I decided to come by the Green Valley and see what you were doing.
1: Fine. It's lucky you did. I'm up to the eyes in work, you see. Of course you met Miss Graham here.
2: Oh, yes, we got acquainted right away. That's your good. Mother and I are quite good friends already.
3: Of course. Now go on with your work, William. We can talk later on.
2: Hadn't I better run along? I've got to check the train reports anyway.
1: No, you stay right here, Carrie. Our family isn't a bit sentimental, are we, Mother?
3: No, not a bit. At least not in office hours. Gracious, what's the joke?
1: Oh, never mind. I guess it's on me, Mother. I'll have to tell you some other time, but not just now.
3: I think I shall have to ask Miss Graham to enlighten you.
2: Oh, no, that wouldn't be fair.
1: Say, Carrie, did you see anything of those mining company men who were to come in today?
2: Yes, they were both in on number 10. They asked for you, and I told them you'd be back.
1: Where are they, do you know?
2: Yes, they went down the track toward the Fortuna mine.
1: Did they go together?
2: Yes, they seem to know each other quite well.
1: Yes, I guess they would, all right. Probably going to join forces in that deal to avoid cross-bidding. Well, they're likely to be out of luck anyway.
2: You mean you won't need them now?
1: That's about it. I had a good talk with Stevens. I've got an idea. We may find the old Fortuna mine is true to its name. Say, one of Spider McGee is in town.
2: Yes, he's switching in the yard on the 1010. You can catch him on the engine.
1: Right. You two go ahead and gossip then. I'll be back pretty soon.
2: All right. Goodbye. Goodbye.

0: Hey, listen there, Rupert.
1: I'm listening.
0: All right. There's a chance for you to learn something about signals.
1: You ain't mad at me no more, mister.
0: Oh, shucks. What's the use of getting mad at a guy like you? One minute I'm throwing, the next minute I'm laughing me head off.
1: Well, Cherie, it sure is mighty nice of you to get me back firing for you.
0: Oh, you don't know the half of it. Let me tell you something.
1: Yeah?
0: If it had been any other hoghead you was a firing for you tonight, when you run past that red light at Freshwater Junction, that would have been your finish. Gosh, my hair ain't quit wearing up yet.
1: Sure was kind of exciting, Richard, eh? You see, them there little dinky red lights is, well, mighty hard to spot when you come on them sudden like that.
0: Sure they are.
1: Just the same, guess I spotted the most of them.
0: Yeah.
1: Well, I'm getting good, I be.
0: Oh.
1: If I don't see them ahead, I'm pretty near certain to get them looking back.
0: Oh,
1: you see, I got pretty good hindsight, mister.
0: Hey, one more crack like that and I'm going to change my mind.
1: Well, sir, I'll sure do the best I can, mister. Anyhow, I reckon I can keep that there old boiler a-popping for you.
0: You sure can, Reuben. I got a hat to you for that. I never see the beat of you for spade and diamond. But I don't know. Maybe you ain't got the head for catching signals.
1: Well, hey, listen. Guess we better go over some of them signals again, mister, eh?
0: Yeah. We got a few minutes before the shacks get back from eating.
1: Yeah.
0: Now, okay. Now, supposing we're pushing a string of cars out of the main line.
1: Yeah?
0: And the switchman wants to...

0: Make a quick stop. Now, what kind of a signal would you use? Let me see you get the signal.
1: Hold on now, let me get that, mister.
0: Yeah.
1: Well, Rickon, I'm going to surprise you.
0: I wouldn't wonder.
1: Well, now, hold on, let me see. I'm getting it. Quick stop, you said, mister?
0: Yeah, come on, show us the signal.
1: Well, I reckon it would be, this here signal now, isn't it? What's the matter?
0: Say, you old sod buster. I reckon it wouldn't. That's the signal for a kick.
1: Huh?
0: We'd be busting in out of a few boxcars. Ain't you got any more signals?
1: Sure. I got quite a few, mister. Now, let me try another.
0: Listen. It's like this here. Now, you see? Now, watch me. You see? You got it? There.
1: Yeah. You know, that's a funny thing. I kind of suspected that was the one all the time. Mm. Reckon I ain't doing so bad, eh?
2: Hey, Spider! Take up that old bulldog! We gotta pull them loads out of number 5 before 72 gets in.
0: Okay, Rusty. And say, careful of them signals. Rope here's kind of strange in the yard work.
2: You're telling me. Okay, Spider.
0: All right, Rube, old scout. Take it easy now. He'll be on your side.
1: Okay, Mr. Spider. There he goes. Go ahead, start packing her up easy.
0: Okay, Rube.

0: Reckon I picked off that there signal mighty slick. I tell you right now.
1: Hey, I'm get your head out of that window. Huh? What's he doing now?
0: He ain't doing much right now. Just flipping his hands about like he was trying to fly or something.
1: Hey, look how.
0: Gosh darn it, if he ain't making the same motions you was showing me a while back. Ain't that something?
2: Look out! Cut it out!
1: The washout! Holy suffering fish hooks!
0: Darn burn it. Pretty nigh missed that one.
1: Oh, shucks. Hey, Rusty!
2: Yeah, what is it?
1: Reckon you'd better come over on my side.
2: Okay, Spider.
0: Well, what do you want me to do now, mister, huh?
1: Oh, just ring the bell.
0: Oh.
3: Hey, Spider.
1: Hello there.
3: Drop down here a minute, Spider. I want to talk to you.
1: Sure, I'll be right with you. Anything doing?
4: Yes, I want to have a talk about the Fortuna.
1: Oh, yeah?
4: Yes, but first of all, how's this new fireman? Porter, I think he's called.
1: Oh, you mean Rupe?
4: Mm-hmm.
1: Say, he's okay, Mr. Reed. He's going to make a darn good tallypot. You ought to see him spray that old 1290 at the Moosey Tunnel the other night. Never seen the beat of him.
4: Yes, I know, but hold on a minute now, Spider.
1: Well, I was just telling
4: you. Yes, I know. What's this I heard about running past a train order signal at Freshwater the other night?
1: What?
4: The signal's on the left side. This fellow must have missed it, huh?
1: Oh, no, nothing like that, Mr. Reed. That was up to me. You see, that gold 1290, she's kind of tricky. And we had a big drag of reefers. And the sandbox was stuck.
4: Yeah, hold on, Spider. It's not quite good enough. Oh, I know you better than that. Anytime you can't hold a train on a dry track, there's something wrong.
1: Mm.
4: I've got a good idea what happened. But I'm not blaming you, though.
1: Well, shucks, Mr. Reed. We did run past a little ways. But there wasn't nothing coming. Didn't do no harm.
4: Oh, come on, Spider. You know better than to talk like that. If this fireman is at fault...
1: Oh, listen, Mr. Reed. He's a good guy. I like him, see? Give me a chance with him.
4: Well...
1: Just do me a favor. I'll make a fireman out of him. Say, was it Brennan who was kicking about him?
4: No, Brennan isn't built that way. You know that, Spider.
1: Yeah, I reckon that's right. Guess some of the boys must have been talking.
4: Oh, these things get around pretty quick, Spider.
1: But listen, you leave it to me.
4: Oh,
1: he's a good guy, see? And he's got a sick wife and a couple of youngsters. Never told me nothing about him, but I found it out, see?
4: Mm-hmm.
1: Oh, shucks, I done
4: that. All right, Spider, I'm going to leave it alone for the present.
1: Oh, gee, thanks. That's mighty white of you. I'll never forget it.
4: Listen, Spider, you don't have to thank me. I know how you feel, but you better watch your step. Railroading's a pretty hard game.
1: I know.
4: You can't afford to carry anybody. Running past a board is a mighty serious thing. But I'll take another chance on this pal of yours.
1: Fine. It's going to be okay. Just leave it to me.
4: All right, that's that. Now, about the Fortuna.
1: Huh?
4: I saw Stevens this afternoon.
1: What?
4: I believe you worked with him at one time, didn't you, at the mine?
1: Matt Stevens? Sure. You see, they wanted a couple of reports here a year ago. And being an old prospector, he puts me working with Matt.
4: All right. Now, this is under your hat, Spider.
1: Sure, you know me, Slim.
4: All right, we've got a couple of engineers from San Francisco.
1: No.
4: They represent firms that might be interested in buying.
1: Sure. Didn't I tell you? She's worth good money.
4: Yes, before I saw Stevens, I was ready to sell the Fortuna mighty cheap.
1: Yeah.
4: But now it's different.
1: Yeah? Well, what is Matt telling you?
4: It seems they worked the Fortuna mine for quite a while.
1: Yeah, they did.
4: And took out a lot of stuff.
1: They did, I'll say so. They worked it for years. There's a big bank of tailings, pretty nigh half a mile of it.
4: Tailings, yes.
1: Yeah.
4: That's what Stevens was interested in.
1: I don't get you. Yeah, you mean that they want...
4: Stevens says that all those tailings are valuable.
1: Gosh, I get the idea. You mean they pay for working over, eh?
4: Yes. Stevens tells me that when they handled that stuff, the method of recovery was pretty crude.
1: Yeah.
4: He figures they didn't get a third of the value out of it that they should have done.
1: Well, you see, them days was different. They didn't have no way to handle it.
4: Well, all right. Now, Stevens says there's a new smelter down at Glassbell.
1: Sure, that's right.
4: And by the new process they have now, he says they can take that ore on the dump, run it through again, and make money pretty fast.
1: Gosh, why didn't I think of that? I reckon he's right. There must be a lot of money in that bank of tailings. What are you aiming to do?
4: Well, we can find out if Stevens is right anyway. Listen.
1: Yeah?
4: I'm going to get those mining engineers out of the way first.
1: Yeah?
4: I'll attend to that.
1: Good.
4: Next thing is we've got to get a couple of carloads of those tailings down the Glass Bell.
1: Sure.
4: And we've got to do it quick.
1: You mean right away?
4: I mean tonight. Stevens says there's a bunch of good ore up at the end of the spur that can be loaded with a steam shovel.
1: Gee, I know that.
4: Well, Spider, can you run a steam shovel?
1: Run a shovel? Say, listen, I can run anything.
4: All right, fine. After dark now, we load a steam shovel on a flat car.
1: Yeah.
4: You pick out your own men.
1: All right.
4: Take the old 1010.
1: Good.
4: We'll run you down there about midnight.
1: Oh.
4: Load a couple of gondolas with that ore, and we'll have 72 pick them up tonight for Glass Bell.
1: Say, that's a great idea.
4: I think so, too, Spider. I want you to take hold of this Fortuna mine job yourself. If that ore pans out all right, I may get the bank to make us a good loan on the mine property.
1: Great.
4: We'll keep the old 1010 on the mine spur and shoot the stuff out as fast as you can handle it.
1: Great.
4: You can take your old hick friend to fire for you.
1: Oh, say, Slim. Rube's going to be tickled to death. Give him a chance to make some good wages.
4: All right. Talk it over with Brennan first and get set.
1: All right.
4: I'll see you tonight before you pull out.
1: Okay, Slim. Okay. Hello there, Reuben.
0: Hello there, Mr. Spider. Say, was that the big boss you was talking to down there?
1: Yeah, sure, that's him.
0: Hmm. I kind of thought I heard you mention my name.
1: Yeah, we was talking about you.
0: Say, mister, you didn't go for to tell him about me missing them now signals.
1: Say, what kind of a guy do you think I am? No, I was telling you he was a darn good fireman.
0: Ah.
1: So we're going to a new job.
0: Yeah?
1: Switching with the old 1010 on the mine spur.
0: Ah.
1: Nice, easy job for you, Rube, and good wages.
0: Why, gosh, Mr. McGee, that tastes pretty nice of you.
1: Oh, cut it.
0: I just can't tell you, well, what it means to me.
1: Never mind.
0: Can't tell you, but... Well, I've been eating that there money.
1: Oh, cut that stuff and watch them signals.

And so, for the present, we leave Spider McGee, who is just a little self-conscious over his kindly action. But anyhow, Reuben Porter, willing but dumb, gets a steady job, with not too many signals to bother him. One little family in Morristown is going to be very happy tonight. Tune in for episode 24 in The Green Valley Line.

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1: Here in America was a heavy man who walked with a limp.
2: Well, that sounds like dime store fiction.
1: Hmm. Oh, no. You've got to believe me.
3: Well, maybe I do.
1: I want to leave this cane with you. And then I want to see this Clara Springer. She must have some connection with the man who died. After all, he did say her name.
3: It might be a clue. And then again, it might be a trap.
1: She must be a friend of his. Maya, will you keep the cane for me while I go down to see her? It's dangerous, I know, but... Well, I'm afraid to go out into the street with it.
3: All right. You leave the cane with me tonight. I'll take it down to my office with me in the morning, and you come in about 9:30 and tell me what you found out from Miss Springer.
1: I really don't know how to thank you.
3: Oh, I'll take good care of your cane, Mr. Withers. And you can pick it up in the morning. Will you be all right?
1: Oh, yes, I think so.
3: Would you like me to come with you?
1: No, thank you, don't bother. I think I'd be better off alone. Do you mind if I go out the back door?
3: Not at all. Here, I'll show you the way.
1: Oh, thank you. Good night, Mayor. Judge.
3: Good night. You know, I'd like to go with him. I think he's in danger.
2: Why, do you mean you believe that preposterous story?
3: Yeah, I think I do. Come on, let's put this cane in the safe.
2: Well, I think the man's a sensationalist. He's just trying to start a little excitement.
3: On second thought, I don't think I'll put it in the safe. Come on, let's get up to the attic.
2: The attic? Oh, of all the nonsense.
3: Here, you got a match? I want to light this candle.
2: Well, what's the matter with the lights?
3: Well, I don't want to turn them on.
2: You're as bad as he is. Well, where are you going to put it?
3: There's an old seaman's chest up there that belonged to my father. It has a secret compartment under the lid. It'll be safe there for the night. Come on.

0: Good morning, Marilla. What's the matter with you?
1: Uh-oh.
2: Yes, uh-oh. Just look at what happened to this house during the night. They broke in the study window. They got in the safe, too. Call the police, Mayor, and tell them we've been robbed.
0: Well, nothing seems to be gone. My policies are all here. My gas card's in my pocket.
2: Oh, just look how the pillows have been ripped open. I never saw such a mess in all my born days. Well, aren't you going to do anything about this?
0: Oh, I reckon it'll wait till after breakfast. I've an appointment at 9:30 that may throw some light on it. Our invaders obviously weren't upstairs last night, and that's all that matters. Let's eat.
2: Oh, all right. Everything's ready. Came down the back stairs to the kitchen. Didn't see all this until I went in to set a place for you. The kitchen's all right. Oh, now what on earth?
0: Why, it's the judge. Come on in, Judge.
2: What's got you over here so early? Why, you're all out of breath.
3: Hey, did you see the morning paper, Mayor?
0: Not yet.
3: Then look here. Look at this. Down here in the left-hand corner.
0: Pedestrian killed by truck. Last night, a man identified as Mark Withers stepped out in front of a truck at the corner of Ash and G Streets. He was killed instantly.
2: What's the matter with you two? Why are you sitting there staring like that? Why, was that man anyone we know?
0: This was murder, Judge.
3: You'd have a hard time selling that.
0: Well, maybe I will, but just the same, I can try. I think I'll pay a little early morning call.

0: Miss Springer?
1: Yes. Oh, Mr. Mayor, sir, this is an honor. Come in.
0: Thank you.
1: You'll pardon me for seeming upset, I'm sure. The accident last night was so shocking. Oh, that poor Mr. Withers.
0: You knew him?
1: I met him last night. He was bringing me a cane. He left to go and get it when the accident occurred. I guess he didn't have very good eyesight.
0: Why was he bringing you the cane, Miss Springer?
1: It was sent to me from France. My brother died in a concentration camp there. This cane was a last memento. He asked Mr. Withers to see that I had it.
0: Indeed.
1: It seems a very tragic cane, doesn't it?
0: Yes. Everyone who has it seems to come to an early death.
1: You didn't bring it with you?
0: No.
1: When may I have it?
0: Well, I'll tell you, Miss Springer. You come to my office tomorrow morning prepared to identify and claim your property, and you can take it away with you. But of course, if you can do that.
1: Well, that may be a little difficult, and I don't want to wait that long.
0: I'm sorry, Miss Springer. Tomorrow at 10. By the way, that's an interesting cane against the wall. Do you use one, or do you just collect them, perhaps?
1: No, that belongs to a friend of mine.
0: Friend? Who limps?
1: Why, yes.
0: A good day, Miss Springer. I'll see you tomorrow.
1: Good day.

0: and that's the whole story. I felt it was time I explained the circumstances to the FBI.
1: And is the cane still in the trunk, Mr. Mayor?
0: Well, I'm sure no one would ever think of looking there.
1: We've been on the trail of this gang for some time, but we've never been able to pin anything on them. Yet we're sure we're on the right track.
0: Well, perhaps we can force them into the open. I have the cane, inevitably they're desperate to get it. Well, let's see what their next move is.
1: You're taking quite a chance, Mr. Mayor. Your life is undoubtedly in danger.
0: Oh, sure. It's my job to keep Springdale in order. That goes through good and bad times. Just let's bide our time and see what happens.
1: Thank you, Mr. Mayor. We appreciate that.

0: Murley! Murley! Come on in, Judge. Murley!
1: She's probably in the kitchen.
0: Well, as I was saying, Judge, the FBI thinks we may be on the verge of discovering the whole gang. The top man's the one we want.
1: Well, I don't like it. If that's true, then you're dealing with dangerous customers. Why don't they...
2: I declare, I don't know what you think I'm made of. The things you expect me to do. That whole living room to clean up and you send a man from the Salvation Army. Couldn't those old things in the attic have waited another day?
0: What? What things in the attic? What are you talking about?
2: About the man you sent from the Salvation Army. You said you told him to pick up some old things here that were in the attic.
0: Well, you didn't let him do it.
2: Why, yes, he said.
0: Oh. Come on, Judge.
2: Wait for me, Judge.
1: He's gone.
0: Yes, and so are the trunks. Judge, look.
1: Hmm?
0: There's the Salvation Army truck at the back door. Hey! Hey, you!
1: There's the man. He's slamming the back of the truck.
0: Oh, we'd never catch him. Never in the world. We'll have to phone the Salvation Army to hold him.
1: There he goes around to the... Mayor, look!
0: He's limping, isn't he, Judge? Yes, sir, of course. He's limping.

0: man with the limp seems to have won the first round of the battle. We'll find out what significance this mysterious cane has in a moment. But just now, I'd like to say a few words of praise for a lady named Mrs. Georgette H. Sparks. She lives in East Orange, New Jersey, and believe you me, she rates a pat on the back. Why? Well, because, as her letter says...
1: I just couldn't sit back and do nothing when this war started, so I went to work at a defense factory.
0: That would be reason enough for praise, but there's more.
1: Of course, I still have my home to look after, and that means a big basket of extra grimy clothes to wash every week.
0: Mrs. Sparks knows the answers.
1: It's lucky that I can depend on Rinso to soak the clothes clean and save me time and work. With Rinso, I just whisk through wash day. And I wish you could see how spotlessly clean everything becomes with just a tiny bit of rubbing, a very bad spot.
0: No wonder we're proud of Rinso. It helps you turn out a really, truly white wash every week. And it saves you so much of that precious energy. I hope all you ladies will try Rinso soon. And now, back to our story starring Lionel Barrymore as the mayor of the town.

0: Mr. Mayor, sir, I don't know what to say. We've located the truck, but it was empty. Evidently, just left it at the corner of Ash and G.
1: Well, there's nothing else to do now but call the police.
0: As long as I've been head of the Springdale Salvation Army, nothing like this has ever occurred before.
2: Well, didn't you check the man's references?
0: Oh, yes, yes. He came very highly recommended by a Mr. Jack Crothers. It's hard to get men now, you know, so we didn't check any further.
1: Well, do you mind if I call Mr. Crothers on your phone?
0: No, no, not at all. He's in the Andover building. That's Walnut 2990.
1: 2990. Yeah. Walnut. 2990, please. Mr. Jack Crothers, please. Oh, hello, Mr. Crothers. Well, this is the mayor. Good afternoon, sir. I'm trying to get a line on a man you recommended to the Salvation Army. Name's Jerome Cullen. Yeah, he abandoned a truck and we are trying to find him. Oh, I see. Mm-hmm. All right, yes, I'll drop right over. Goodbye.
2: What did he say?
1: He said the man was a panhandler out in front of the Andover building and he wanted to give him a break, so we sent him over here. He says he'll be responsible for anything that's missing. Well, I'm going over and talk to him. He may be able to help us find him.
2: Oh, what a business.
0: Oh, Mr. Mayor, sir, I certainly apologize. I can assure you that every effort will be made to recover your property.
1: Oh, that's all right. That's all right, Judge. You better go to the FBI while I go up to see Mr. Crothers. We haven't any time to lose. Tell him what's happened and let him start hunting, too. In the meantime, I'll get over to the Andover building. What floor is Mr. Crothers on, son?
3: Top floor, 6, Mr. Mayor. Mm-hmm. He has the whole floor.
1: Oh, fine.
3: Gee, Mr. Crothers is sure a swell guy. You ought to see the tips he hands out.
1: Is that so? Well, I don't know him so well. He always seemed a very pleasant man when I did meet him.
3: He's A-1.
1: Mm-hmm.
3: Well, here you are, Mr. Mayor, 6th floor.
1: Thank you. Thank you.
4: Come in. Why, Mr. Mayor, this is a pleasure, sir.
1: How do you do, Mr. Crothers?
4: Try that chair by the window. It's quite comfortable. Cigar, sir?
1: No, thank you, no. This is quite a collection of firearms you have here.
4: Yes, yes, I'm quite proud of them. I've invited you here to see them before, if you recollect, but you never accepted my invitation. See, this one on the wall is a revolutionary musket. One to the left of it is a cavalry pistol from the Civil War.
1: Hmm.
4: And on my desk here, the fastest and best automatic of the day. Would you care to examine it?
1: It's a deadly-looking thing, isn't it? Yeah, I don't want to handle it.
4: I make quite a hobby of guns, you know. That's been town gossip for years.
1: Mr. Crothers, I know you must be busy. I won't take much of your time.
4: Oh, the rest of my afternoon is at your disposal, Mayor.
1: Hmm.
4: Oh, I'm sorry. You thought I was hurrying you because I was pulling on a glove. That's just a nervous habit. You know, Mr. Mayor, I've always wanted to become better acquainted with you. I have a great respect for you. I've made no secret of that.
1: Well, I have more respect for myself if I could find the man with a limp. That sounds a little like Pulp Fiction, doesn't it?
4: Oh. Well, you're looking for a man with a limp. Something like this, Mr. Mayor? Had you forgotten, or is it possible you've never seen me walk before?
1: You? Why, I can't believe it. You're one of our most respected citizens. Everyone knows you and thinks highly of you.
4: Quite so, Mr. Mayor. That's been to my advantage.
1: Then these so-called accidents have been your work.
4: Oh, now, I can't claim credit for all of them, but we have made a beginning. Don't look round, Mayor. You're not going to escape. You came here by appointment, you see, and I knew you'd come to see me. That was why I gave my name to the Salvation Army. I decided it was time that you stepped into my parlor.
1: Yeah, now that I...
4: Where's that cane?
1: You rifled my house, surely you knew.
4: Evidently, you were too smart to keep it in your house. We've been through the Williams house. It isn't there either.
1: And when I tell you, then what?
4: Well, then I'm afraid there must be a regrettable accident.
1: Mm-hmm.
4: It'll be my sad duty to tell the police of it, of course. The mayor was examining an automatic, learning how to load it. As a matter of fact, it misfired. It's a common enough story. It's happened before.
1: So you'll add one more murder to your list.
4: Oh, you do us an injustice, Mayor. A list of accidents. A man becomes involved with a party of drunks and loses his life. Another carelessly steps in front of a truck. A third is carelessly loading a gun. Oh, by the way, your fingerprints are already on it. That's the reason for my gloves. I don't wish to disturb
1: them. Yeah, you're very clever at this business of murder, aren't you? Well, go ahead, kill me. Then you'll never find the cane.
4: You'll tell us before you die.
1: Never?
4: No. I'll show you. Come in, son.
5: Hello, Mr. Crothers. Good afternoon, sir.
1: Ronnie, what are you doing here?
5: I brought him, Mayor. He wanted to see Mr. Crothers' collection.
1: Miss Springer.
4: Ronnie, you and Miss Springer go back into the other room and play. The mayor and I have some business to discuss.
5: Yes, sir.
4: You see, you wouldn't want our list to become too long. Another accident, perhaps. A boy falls from an open window, leans just a little too far out looking down.
1: Hmm? Now you war on children.
4: It's a fair game with a nation of sentimentalists. Hmm. Well, Mayor, you'll tell us where the cane is now. You will tell us so we can send the boy home.
1: Hmm? How do I know you will send him home?
4: You'll see him go.
1: That isn't good enough.
4: You don't trust us. Well, now perhaps that is understandable. Miss Springer will take the boy downstairs. You'll phone your housekeeper to come and get the boy in the lobby. You may talk to her again on the house phone when she gets him, if you think it's necessary, and then you will tell us. Because if you don't, it's easy enough to get the boy back.
1: All right. Send him down. I'll tell you.
4: Here's the phone, Mayor, and mind you, no tricks.
1: Hello, Marilli. Hello. Now listen to me carefully, Marilli. Ronnie's in the lobby of the Andover building in the care of Miss Springer. And I want you to come and get him and take him home. What was he doing here? Oh, he was examining a gun collection of Mr. Crothers. Well, I don't care if you are baking pies. Turn the oven off and come down here. Marilli, I don't want you to wait until the pies are finished. If they're ruined, let them be ruined. Certainly, I know the food shortage. Marilli, I want you to come down here and get Ronnie immediately. It's important. Yeah, just take him home. Goodbye.
4: Miss Springer, take the boy downstairs. Mayor's housekeeper's coming to get him.
5: Wouldn't I wait for him?
1: No. You run along, Ronnie. I may be here sometime.
5: Yes, sir. Goodbye, sir.
1: Goodbye.
4: Now then, Mr. Mayor, there isn't much longer to wait.
1: How can you think you can get away with this? You can't kill people in cold blood indefinitely.
4: I can kill you.
1: Yeah, but that doesn't frighten me very much. I've had a good life, and I have a few friends who'll be very interested in the manner of my dying. I may even accuse you of murder. My death may be the very means of destroying you.
4: Not a chance, Mayor.
1: What's so valuable about this cane? Since I'm to die, I may as well know.
4: Why not? You see, the outer layer comes off, and inside, cut into the wood, is the key to our code. And our immediate instructions as to where we are to strike first. Come in.
6: We found the cane, sir. It was in a hidden compartment in the lid of the trunk. Here it is.
4: Thank you. You've done well. That'll be all.
6: Yes, sir.
4: So you tried to fool me, Mr. Mayor. I was very foolish. I've never lost yet. Now then, you see? I take a knife and rip off the outer layer. There it is. Now, Mr. Mayor, to the business at hand.
1: How brave you are. How triumphant you must feel. I've conquered and killed three men, you can say. A broken, weary prisoner from a concentration camp. A poor little anthropologist. And now an old man.
4: No. You missed the point. Three minds are gone that dared to oppose us. It's a rather proud victory on the whole.
1: Well, there are more to follow us, Mr. Crothers. You'd have to kill every man, woman, and child before you could count your victory.
4: Hello? Yes, come right up. That was Miss Springer. She said something has gone wrong. She must come up. If that kid of yours has pulled anything, it'll be too bad for her.
1: What could go wrong? She surely can handle Marilli.
4: I don't know. It sounds a little fishy.
1: Why so? Wasn't that Miss Springer on the phone?
4: Yes. Well, she'll be here any minute, and then I'll... Oh, Clara!
7: Yes? May I come in, please?
8: Don't reach for that gun, Crothers.
4: Well, Well, gentlemen, it looks as though I'm outnumbered, what?
1: I don't mind telling you, I'm mighty glad to see you. Mr. Crothers, may I introduce the FBI?
4: This is quite a victory you blundered into, Mayor.
1: You're flattering. It's overwhelming, Mr. Crothers.
4: Would you gentlemen mind telling me how you managed to arrive at this most fortuitous moment?
8: Well, I'll tell you. My name isn't Marilli, and I don't bake pies. Does that clear things up?
4: Yes, yes, I see. Sometimes the feeble-minded score and surprise you. I should have made that call myself. Mayor, I congratulate you.
1: You might tell me how you got up to this apartment.
8: Why, Mr. Mayor, we picked up Miss Springer here in the lobby and persuaded her to call Mr. Crothers.
1: Oh, thank you, Miss Springer. It all happened just in the nick of time.
5: Don't mention it.
8: And Mr. Mayor, we'd sure like to show our appreciation to thank you.
1: Oh, shucks, I don't want to be thanked. I haven't got time for it. I have a Red Cross meeting right now, as a matter of fact. I gotta run. Well, look after Mr. Crothers for me, will
8: you? You bet we will.
1: And any time I can help you out again, just let me know. Oh, don't forget that cane.
8: Hardly.
1: Say, would you mind if I take along that revolutionary shooting piece? It'd look well over my mantle.
4: Oh, please. Help yourself.
1: Say, this is really a shooting iron. But what do you know about that? It was loaded. Well, that just goes to show you, you can never trust a spy.

0: When I tell you confidently that Rinso is swell, I'm just imitating the makers of 33 leading washers, all of whom officially recommend the new anti-sneeze Rinso. Yes, that includes such famous makes as your Norge washer. The Norge people know the importance of Rinso's short run, as little as 5 minutes per load. That's easy on your clothes and on your washer, too. Yes, everybody's raving about Rinso, even the Bob White. Listen closely and you'll discover he's really saying...
1: Rinso
2: what?
1: Rinso what?
0: Yes, he's saying Rinso White, and here's why.
1: Rinso
2: what?
1: Rinso
2: what?
1: Happy little wash day song. Rinso
2: what?
1: Rinso
2: what?
1: Birdies sing it all day long. Your fine feathered friend has a message to send. So listen, you can't go wrong. Rinso
2: what?
1: Rinso
2: what?
1: Happy little wash day song.
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He'll pay you for them and send them off to help win the war. Remember, ladies, this is an important job, a war job that only you can do. Save waste kitchen fats to make explosives. Be sure to be with us again next week at this same time when the makers of Rinso again bring you the mayor of the town. And remember that Bob Burns, the Arkansas Traveler, is just ahead of us over these same stations. So we hope you'll all hear this full hour of fine entertainment, the Bob Burns Show and the mayor of the town. Mr. Barrymore appears through the courtesy of Metro-Goldwyn-Mayer. Our script was written by Gene Holloway. All names and places referred to are fictitious. This is Harlow Wilcox wishing you all a very pleasant good night.

0: 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Hey, diddle, diddle, it breaks in the middle. The new white floating soap called Swan.
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3: Gruen, G-R-U-E-N, the Precision Watch, dedicates to the radio audience of America, Warner Brothers Academy Theater. Transcribed from Hollywood. Warner Brothers Academy of Acting presents Special Agent, a dramatic story which encores a thrilling picture which starred Betty Davis and George Brent. Once again, you are invited to join the exclusive audience in the Academy Theater. And your host for the evening is Gruen. There are a good many reasons for all manufacturers to work endlessly at improving their products. The best of these reasons is the response which you, the American public, always give to progressive new developments and your appreciation of the companies responsible for them. America's response to the latest outstanding achievement of the Gruen Watch Company has exceeded all our hopes. Of course, we refer to the public interest in and the public approval of the new Gruen Wrist Side Curvex for Men. Throughout the nation, in a few brief weeks, men have acclaimed this smart new watch to be worn on the side of the wrist. As soon as they strap it on, every man says it's the natural place to wear a wristwatch. Safer, more comfortable, more convenient. And they know that this Gruen wristwatch is made possible and practical only by the revolutionary Curvex movement exclusive with Gruen. Only this patented innovation permits a sturdy, full-size movement in the sharply curved case. If you have not yet seen this newest of all watches, your Gruen jeweler cordially invites you to try one on in his store tomorrow. See it by all means. It's exclusively Gruen. The curtain rises on the Warner Academy of Acting presentation, Special Agent, starring Carol Landis and John Ridgely, two of the most promising youngsters from the talented ranks of the Academy. The story of Special Agent has its beginning in the Federal Bureau of Investigation headquarters in Washington, where various agents, or G-men, as they are commonly called, have assembled before the department head on a serious occasion.
4: I called you men together to tell you that Uncle Sam is launching on a new campaign in the hope of defeating the racketeer. We all know that these racketeers make money. Some of them are wealthy, millionaires, and yet we realize that they have been paying little or no income tax. Therein lies the weapon we are now going to utilize that will ultimately deal a death blow to the racket barons. We must locate their books, find out as nearly as possible the amount of income they've received. Then, when we do that, we will indict them for income tax evasion. And I don't have to tell you men of this department that there's only one place to begin our attack, and that's at the very top. You all know, gentlemen, that I speak of Alex Carson.
5: Hello, Alex. I'm just showing Julie the books. Well, business was fine this month.
6: That's what you say.
5: Well, you can see for yourself. It's right there in black and white. Isn't it, Julie?
7: Yes. Well, I'm not through yet.
5: A gambling joint like this is just like owning a gold mine, huh, Alex?
6: This is Piker stuff. We make more out of the school kids.
5: You're kidding, aren't you?
6: Listen, Armitage. There's 500,000 school kids in this town paying 15 cents a day for a box lunch. We got the concession tied up. 4 cents apiece just to use our boxes adds up. Figure it out.
5: Yeah. Yeah, I guess it does. You don't do so bad with them laundries, do you, boss? 2 cents a pound on all the wash in this town and...
7: Mr. Carson.
6: Yes, Juliet?
7: There's something wrong here.
6: Yes, I sort of figured there would be a little something wrong.
5: Now, wait a minute. Have anything wrong, Alex? I balance those books myself.
6: Go ahead, Julie. Let's have it.
7: But they don't balance. These books are $16,000 short.
5: Oh, that's a mistake, Miss Gardner. You must have made a mistake.
6: You made the mistake, Armitage. I had an idea this was coming. Julie. Are you sure your dope is right?
7: Oh, yes.
6: Then leave us alone. Go on outside.
7: Do you want me to wait for you, Mr. Carson, or shall I go on home?
6: Go on home, Julie. I'll see you tomorrow.
5: I can explain. You see, I made a little mistake. You see, I put down the wrong figure and I rubbed it out.
6: And I made a mistake that I'm going to rub out. Armitage.
5: Have some dessert, Julie?
7: No, thanks, Bill.
5: What's the matter, on a diet?
7: No, Bill, I just wasn't as hungry as usual.
5: You were so late in getting here, I thought I had a starving bookkeeper on my hands.
7: Oh, I told you. I went over to the club and looked over the books for Mr. Carson.
5: Since you've mentioned it, I wish you'd keep out of those joints, Julie. It's going to be a blow-up sometime.
7: Oh, let's not go into that again.
5: Why don't you quit, Carson, Julie?
7: You have no right to ask me that. What would you say if I told you to quit being a newspaper reporter? You wouldn't do it, would you?
5: Well, you must admit there's quite a difference between being a newspaper reporter and keeping books for a murdering snake like Carson.
7: You have no proof that he is a murderer.
5: I don't need proof other than it takes too many guys to find themselves suddenly in the East River full of holes. Oh, just that I worry about you so much and I love you so much.
7: Going romantic on me, Bill?
5: I'm serious, Julie. Give Carson the air and let's go down and look silly in front of the Justice of the Peace. What do you say?
7: Bill, I'd rather wait a while.
5: Yeah, I see.
7: Honest, Bill, I want to. I've wanted to for a long time, but I'm afraid to take the chance. I didn't know what I was getting into at first, and then it commenced giving me more and more to do until now I'm his personal bookkeeper, and I'm the only one who knows the code the books are kept in.
5: You're the only one?
7: I don't think even Carson could decipher them without me. If I married you, he'd think there'd be a chance of my talking. He might take it out on you, Bill.
5: Yeah, in the river.
7: Oh, I don't think he'd do that. I know he's a racketeer and a gambler, but not that, Bill.
5: Well, let's get out of here. I've got to drop by the paper for a few minutes. Want to go with me?
7: I'm a little tired. Maybe I'll just go on.
5: Tony, give me the check, will you?
8: It's right in front of you, Mr. Bradford.
5: Oh, yeah, thanks. Here you are.
8: Oh, thank you, sir.
5: Come on, honey. I'll put you in the taxi.
7: Subway's good enough. Better save your money, Bill.
5: What for?
7: Come on. Walk with me to the subway.
9: Read all about it. Paper, paper, extra paper. All about the gangland murder. Extra, extra. Paper, no, sir?
5: Yeah, give me a paper.
9: Sure.
5: Julie, look at this.
7: Yes?
5: Underworld Bullets Riddle Dave Armitage, manager of the 122 Club.
7: Body of Armitage found floating in the East River. Why, Bill, just tonight I was...
5: Yes?
7: The books. I told Carson the books were...
5: Go on, Julie. What happened?
7: Nothing.
5: Julie, you've got to open up. What do you know about this? Did Carson have any differences with Armitage?
7: Yes, he was... I don't know.
5: You mean you won't tell?
7: I'm afraid to, Bill. Even you. But I suddenly feel a little weak, Bill. Maybe we'd better take that taxi. After all...
10: Those headlines. Armitage murder, 10th in series of unsolved underworld killings. We know who's responsible, but what can we do about it?
11: Well, Armitage worked for Alex Carson. I think we have a chance of pinning it on him this time, Walter, if we can just prove that he...
10: Yes, if we can just prove. So help me, I'd give 10 years of my life to send Carson to the chair. Yes?
12: Bill Bradford of the press is here to see you.
10: Send him in.
11: Stay in here. I wonder what he wants.
10: Probably wants a statement as to why we don't catch the killer this time. Come in. Come in, Bill. You know the chief of police, don't you?
13: Sure. Hello, Chief. How are you, Mr. District Attorney?
10: Fine, thanks. What's on your mind, Bill?
13: Well, I'm not here for a story, but I've got a hunch you might be able to use.
10: Yeah?
13: You figure Carson, don't you?
10: Naturally.
13: Armitage was Alex Carson's manager of the 122 Club. Now, don't ask me how, but I happen to know that his books were short last night. Carson discovered it and... Well, Armitage went for a swim.
10: This killing of Armitage is just another of the crimes Carson's been responsible for. And aside from these continued murders, we know Carson's controlling practically every racket. But what can we do?
13: If you can hang this on him, you might get to the bottom of the whole mess. You're going to pick up Carson, aren't you?
10: Yes, on suspicion. But we won't be able to hold him.
13: Yeah, well, when you go to Carson's office, have a court order with you to confiscate Carson's private books.
11: Yeah, but can we find them?
13: Well, you could try. And if you find those books, you'll have enough evidence to convict Alex Carson for half the jobs pulled in this city.
14: Mr. Jonesy, I don't get this. What's the matter with that judge? Why doesn't he get it over with?
11: Well, Alex, the judge will take the stand any minute. It'll be the same thing over again. Dismissal for lack of evidence.
14: About Armitage, yes. But there's something else. How did those flat feet from the DA's office get an idea about my private books?
11: You've got nothing to worry about. They didn't find them.
14: No, but they might. Somebody tipped an idea to those flat feet. They couldn't have had one all for themselves.
11: Where do you keep those books, Alex? In a safe place?
14: So safe that I'm not even going to tell my lawyer about it.
15: Gentlemen, the case of the people of the state versus Alexander Carson has been carefully considered. And because of lack of evidence, the case is hereby dismissed.
11: There you are, Alex. I told you.
14: Yeah. Let's get out of here.
5: Hello, Carson. I suppose congratulations are in order.
14: Hello, Bill. It was a cinch.
11: Yeah, you can phone your paper, Bradford. Tell them that Alexander Carson left the courtroom a free man, as usual.
5: I think that's a note of sarcasm.
14: That's what makes Jonesy a good lawyer. Come on, I'll give you a lift.
5: I'm not going your way.
13: It might interest you to know that I've got a date with your blonde bookkeeper.
14: I didn't know you and Julie were friends.
13: Well, that just proves, Garson, that even you don't know everything. Well, see you later. The next time you have a swimming party, let me know.
14: Jonesy, I always liked that guy. Too bad if they had a story in the paper about him.
7: I thought you'd never come. What happened? The same old story, I suppose.
13: Yeah, case dismissed. Lack of evidence.
7: Oh, I'm worried sick. I don't know what to do, Bill. Do you know what happened? That day, when the district attorney's men came, they had a court order. A writ of seizure for Carlton's private books.
13: Yeah, I heard about that. They didn't find them.
7: No. He has a special wall safe. Nobody knows the combination but Carlton. He locks them up himself.
13: Julie, we've talked about this before, and I've tried to tell you what a jam you're getting yourself into. They're gunning for Carlton, and they're going to get him. You've got to get out while the getting is good.
7: Oh, I can't, Bill. I'm scared. You know Carlton. You saw what happened to Armitage. I can't quit because I'm the only one who knows the code to the entries in the book.
13: Julie, listen to me. I don't want to call my paper someday and tell them the girl by the name of Julie Gardner, who used to keep books for Carson, went swimming in the East River. You know how I feel about you. I want you to be Mrs. Bill Bradford. So there's only one thing left to do. Fix your boss. Put him away where he's harmless. We'll not only be doing ourselves a good turn, Julie, but a whole lot of other people, too. What do you say? Will you do it?
7: No, Bill. I'm afraid.
13: It's our only chance ever to have each other. Julie, all you got to do is tuck Mr. Carson's personal account books under your arm some evening and bring them to Mr. Bill Bradford.
7: Then we'll both go for a swim.
13: Julie, I tell you, but... Well, I've got another little job on the side.
7: What do you mean?
13: Look at this.
7: My Bill!
13: And I know the way to stop Alex Carson if you'll deliver these books to me.
7: Oh, how can I do that? I have to turn them over to him at the end of the day's work and he puts them away.
13: But I have a plan. Suppose we persuade Mr. Carson that his present hiding place wasn't any good. Listen, Julie.
16: Hello, Bradford. Nice of you to drop in. Got another hunch? Your last one about Carson's private books was wrong. He hasn't got any.
13: That's where you're wrong. Somebody's got to keep track of all the dough he takes in on paper, and I know who does. I've got a pretty good idea where he keeps the papers.
16: Now, look, Bradford, you're a good newspaper
13: man.
16: Yeah,
13: I know what you're going to say. Your department resents a reporter sticking his nose in where he's not wanted.
16: Well, you asked for it.
13: It's time you should know something. 5 years ago, I got tired of writing about crooks like Carson and decided to do something about it. Reporting's not my real job now.
16: Then what is?
13: Here are my credentials.
16: William Bradford, United States Treasury Department, special agent. Well, this stops me.
13: Yeah, maybe it's going to stop a few other guys. Up till now, Carson has been bigger than the law. That is, the law at your command, but he isn't bigger than the federal law. And we're going to use it to put him in the federal prison.
16: That sounds fine, Bill, but how are you going to do it?
13: Income tax violations. It's a 30-year rap if we can make it stick.
16: When do we start?
13: Now. Can I use your phone?
16: Help yourself.
13: Oh. Hello, Julie, this is Bill. Hello, Julie. You know what we decided. Well, I want you to speak to your boss. Don't tell him who's calling. Just say it sounds important. Yeah, thanks. Oh, hello, Carson. You don't know me, but I just got wind of a story. You're going to have company. It seems you didn't pay any income tax, and there's some law about it. They're coming down this afternoon to look for your books. Yeah, again. Well, sure I'm on the level. Don't imagine it. So long.
16: I don't get the idea. Why warn Carson?
13: When a fox is in a hole, you've got to smoke him out. Now, here's what you do. Send your men to Carson's office in about an hour. Tear the joint up. Pretend you're looking for the books. But you won't find them.
16: Well, where'll you be so I can keep in touch with you?
13: I'll be looking for the books, too.
3: And the curtain falls on Act One of Special Agent. And the curtain rises on the second act of Special Agent.
7: You rang for me, Mr. Carson?
14: Yes. That call a moment ago, it was a tip-off. Julie, as you know, there's been a lot of interest in my private books lately. Maybe it would be better if we hid them someplace away from me.
7: Well, if you're worried, Mr. Carson, maybe I could...
14: Could what?
7: Well, maybe I could take them away and hide them in my room. Didn't ever think to look there.
14: Yes. Yes, you could do that. You're a smart little girl, Julie.
7: Oh, but I'd rather not, Mr. Carson. I don't want to get mixed up in this.
14: It was your idea, and I guess you're stuck with it. I'll get out the books, and you can take them to your room.
7: Well, all right, if it will help you.
14: But there'd better not be any slip, if you know what I mean. And Julie, you've been with me quite a while, and I need you in my business. I wouldn't want to lose you. So, while I think about it, even the smartest bookkeeper is liable to make a slip in conversation when she's around a guy like Bill Bradford. Oh, I know your friends. But don't see too much of him, if you don't mind. I don't like him.
11: Your Honor, I demand this case be dismissed for lack of evidence.
15: Your client, Mr. Carson, has been indicted by a federal grand jury for income tax evasion.
11: Without record? What are they using as evidence?
17: We're coming to that. We are going to show by actual figures that the defendant has made and has extorted millions from a tax-paying public and never paid a cent of taxes himself.
11: I object, Your Honor, to the prosecution making extravagant charges against my client without substantiation.
15: If the prosecution cannot sustain his charges, I admonish him to cease declaring them.
17: Very well, Your Honor. Then I shall ask for a recess until 2 o'clock this afternoon, at which time we shall submit in evidence Alexander Carson's personal books containing his earnings and assets.
14: That's a lie. You can't do it.
17: At 2 o'clock, Your Honor, the books shall be entered as evidence in this courtroom, much to the surprise of the defendant.
15: The court is in recess until 2 o'clock this afternoon.
13: Hey, Alex, what is this? What's he talking about? I thought you told me those books were safe.
14: I thought they were.
13: Maybe he's bluffing.
14: I don't know. But we've got to find out before 2 o'clock. If they've got the books, they'll have to have Julie, too. She knows the code. She's the only one.
13: Do you think she'll be here?
14: I think she won't. You see to that, Jones. Call up the boys. Tell them to snatch that blonde dame, even if they have to take her right out of the DA's office. I'm beginning to put two and two together, Jonesy. That dame's got to be put away.
5: Come on, Carson, let's go.
14: Okay, copper. Don't forget, Jonesy, tell the boys. Before 2 o'clock.
11: Court is now in session.
17: Your Honor, without further delay, we submit in evidence the private records which, by showing the profits made by Alexander Carson, both legal and illicit, prove that Alexander Carson is guilty of intentionally defrauding the government. Here are the books, Your Honor. Will you please examine them?
15: That's not in accordance with court procedure, but I shall if it is requested. Hand me one of the ledgers, please.
17: Yes, Your Honor. This is the evidence, Your Honor. And though it may not be comprehensible in its present form, we will establish beyond proof that these are the private accounts of Alexander Carson. Of course, Your Honor, we realize that the entries are of a peculiar nature, but that's because the books are in code.
15: Can you prove that?
17: We can. We have a witness whom we wish to introduce at this time.
11: Your Honor, it's necessary that I interrupt this case.
14: Well,
17: what happened, Bradford?
14: The witness, Julie Garden. She isn't here. She's not in the courtroom.
11: I object, Your Honor. If they have a witness, let them produce the witness in court.
17: Bradford, where is she?
14: She won't be here. We just had word that the witness, Julie Gardner, has been kidnapped. Oh, Bill, I've been expecting you. It's a little late, too. I haven't seen you since my trial was postponed. Suddenly.
18: Rub it in, Carson. You know what's on my mind?
14: Yes. I believe you did tell me once that you had a date with my blonde bookkeeper. You'd like another date, isn't that the idea?
18: Where is she, Carson?
14: I'm afraid you've made a nuisance out of yourself, Mr. Reporter.
18: You can't get away with this.
14: You said that before. But you're the one that looks worried. You know, Bill, I've a hunch that you've been playing a game that's not too healthy for you.
18: And I've got a hunch, Carson, that you kicked John Law in the pants once too often. The public won't stand for it.
14: The public, Bill, is made up of men. And you can buy 90% of them at your own price. The other 10% have been given their choice of crawling on their bellies and being live cowards or taking it in the belly and being dead heroes. It's amazing when you have money and power what contempt you have for John Law and John Public.
18: There's only one hole in your argument, Carson. Billinger didn't die of old age.
14: Oh, save those pretty speeches for your newspaper, Sonny.
18: Where is she, Carson?
14: Would you like to keep that date?
18: Yes.
14: All right, Boy Scout. If you want, you can have it.
18: Well, Lefty.
19: Yeah, boss.
14: Mr. Bradford wants to take a little trip. The one we were talking about. It seems Mr. Bradford has a date.
7: Bill, you shouldn't have done it.
18: Well, it's better to know where you are and be in a jam like this than to be back in town going crazy.
7: But you know what they're going to do to us, Bill.
18: Listen, Julie, lean over here.
7: I can't any further. The rope's cut my arm.
18: Don't worry too much. We have a chance.
7: Oh, but I heard them talking. They knew Lefty was bringing you out here. Carson called up. They had it all planned. I worked for Carson long enough to know what he does to people who double-cross him. It isn't pleasant. They don't just shoot you. Oh, no. That's too easy. You walked right into it, Bill.
18: I had to find you, Julie, because this was all my fault.
7: Oh, I love you, Bill. And if I had listened to you in the beginning, we wouldn't be tied up in this house, miles from anywhere. Just...
18: There is a chance. When I came to see Cut, all planned. And if the federal men follow my instructions...
20: Hello, sucker. A little gab fist, huh? Well, you better talk a lot. Time's about up.
21: Funny how a gun makes a tough guy out of a rat.
20: Shut up!
7: Oh, stop!
18: All right, that'll hit you when your arms are tied.
20: Come on, you two. We got a little surprise waiting for you in the other room. We'll take the dame first. But we want you to see it, Mr. Bradford, on account of you're such a boy scout.
18: What are you going to do to it?
20: Ain't you never seen nobody crawl on that belly begging for mercy? Begging for you to kill him?
7: No. No.
20: You remember, Julie. You remember what happened to Tony Santana?
7: No.
18: Check it out, Julie. Something will happen.
20: Get gone, suckers. What's that?
18: Sounds like somebody breaking the door down, sucker.
20: The cops. They followed me. Okay, Bradford. You get yours now.
7: No.
20: Not till I get this, bud. Oh.
22: Are you all right, Bradford?
18: Sure, but you broke through that door just in time.
22: And how are you, Miss Gardner?
7: Well, I'll feel better when you untie me and I can put my arms around Bill.
22: Oh, I'll have you loosen a jiffy. And there's nothing to worry about the towel. They got the whole gang in the front room, all three of them.
18: What about Carson?
22: They picked him up right after you left. He's down in the courthouse now. And this time, they got him dead to rights. The little matter like kidnapping thrown in for good measure. There you are, Miss Gardner.
7: Oh, thanks.
22: Now I'll turn you loose, Mr. Bradford.
7: I'll turn Mr. Bradford loose.
22: Oh, sure. Well, we'll be waiting for you.
18: Hurry up, Julie. We've got to finish this job. We've got to meet Carston at the courthouse.
7: And after that, Mr. Special Agent, I'm going to tie you up

0: And the curtain falls on the Warner Academy production of Special Agent. Congratulations are certainly due all around, but we'll save that for Wayne Morris to take care of. Yes, Wayne's here in the audience tonight, and he's coming up on the stage now. The Gruen Mutch Company joins in this applause for Wayne Morris, for as we told you last week, one of the smartest of all men's wristwatches, the new Gruen Victor, is dedicated to this popular young star. The Gruen Victor and its companion, the Gruen Victoria, inspired by charming Priscilla Lane, are outstanding examples of Gruen's leadership in style and beauty. 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And you will be amazed that both the Gruen Victor and the Gruen Victoria are priced as low as $29.75. Be sure to also see the Gruen Curvex, the world's first true wristwatch. Exclusively in the Gruen Curvex, you will see the patented full-size curved movement, filling completely the graceful lines of the custom curved case and ensuring pocket watch accuracy in a wristwatch. If the beautiful Curvex case were removed, the Curvex movement would still conform to the curve of the wrist. Be sure of the name, Gruen, G-R-U-E-N, on the dial of your new watch. And now we introduce a Warner Academy alumnus who does credit to his alma mater. In less than 2 years, Wayne Morris has made picture after picture for Warner Brothers, which have boosted him along the road to popularity. If reports about his last picture are to be believed, and why shouldn't they be, Wayne is well on his way right now toward becoming one of the screen's outstanding male screen stars. Audience, meet Wayne Morris.
1: Well, Gil, for those kind words, they kind of give me a lot to work for, don't they? You know, it wasn't so long ago that I was a member of the Academy myself.
0: Yes, but that was before Kid Galahad. Wayne, do you know John Ridgely and Carol Landis?
1: Sure I do. John and I were at the Pasadena Playhouse together a couple of years back, and I've known Carol around a lot for quite some time. Say, you both gave great performances tonight. Makes me wish I was back at the Academy with you. And that role you played tonight, John, was the kind of thing I'd like to do some part where you get slapped around.
2: How about you? You see Love, Honor, and Behave, Carol? Boy, does Wayne get slapped around in that.
3: I saw it the other night, John. He certainly takes a beating, and from a girl. I don't see how little Priscilla Lane could give him such a beautiful black eye.
1: Now, wait a minute, Carol. You know, I didn't do so bad with that shiner of hers myself. But this really is like old times. You know, John here and I, we made our stage debut together at the Pasadena Playhouse.
3: Well, then, Wayne, we share an interest in John. You know, he and I made our motion picture debut together, and women like that.
1: I bet you were doing, huh?
2: Not so you'd notice it. Carol and I play a couple of bits, and they're gone before you can say Gruen presents the Warner Academy Theater.
3: Well, I guess they had to save some time in the picture for Kay Francis and Pat O'Brien. After all, they're only the stars.
1: Well, thanks for a swell play. I hope you'll come up and see me when I get a chance to play here again.
3: Just try and keep us away.
0: Before announcing next week's show and telling you the names of the guest stars who will appear, let me remind you that gifts of beauty make up one of our finest ways of expressing the real sentiment we feel for those who are dear to us. Perhaps it has been a long while since you fully expressed your affection for all your loved ones. The best possible way to show these feelings that we can't put into words is the gift of a new Gruen watch. Outwardly, a Gruen watch is today more than ever a thing of rare beauty, a pleasure to wear, a joy to behold. Inwardly, a Gruen watch contains a watch movement built with a tradition of 64 years adherence to precision standards, the infinitely patient workmanship of sure craftsmen. Remember, for that special person and that special occasion, give the most beautiful of all watches a genuine Gruen. One of the most popular child actresses on the screen is Bonita Granville. But Bonita is now 15 years old, quite the young lady, and almost ready for grown-up roles on the screen. Now, we're going to give you a preview of what the grown-up Miss Granville will be like next week when we present her in the role created by Olivia de Havilland in It's Love I'm After. Also starred in this presentation will be Jane Bryan and Larry Williams. And for a special treat, Pat O'Brien will also come to the

for one of the biggest laughs of the season, C.K. Francis and Pat O'Brien in the comedy success, Women Are Like That, at your local theater this week. And watch for Carol Landis and John Ridgely in their very first motion picture roles. Join us again next week in the Warner Academy Theater, transcribed from Hollywood, a feature of the Trans-American Broadcasting System.

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1: O'Brien will also come to the microphone. For one of the biggest laughs of the season, C.K. Francis and Pat O'Brien in the comedy success, Women Are Like That, at your local theater this week. And watch for Carol Landis and John Ridgely in their very first motion picture roles. 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
4: American Novel. In the proud rediscovery of our past, Americans are turning with more and more enthusiasm to our first renowned national literary figure. The New York in which he was born in 1783 furnished an inexhaustible treasury for the freshness and excitement of his writings, as well as for the enjoyment of all who were to read him. NBC's University of the Air brings you one of his beloved stories as narrated by the author under his pseudonym of Dietrich Knickerbocker. Another in our series of books that live, Washington Irving's Legend of Sleepy Hollow.

0: In the bosom of one of those spacious coves which indent the shore of the Hudson, there lies a small rural port by the name of Tarrytown. It is of particular interest this week because Tarrytown is the focus of attention as America's model community for United Nations Week. Not far from this village, perhaps about 2 miles, there's a little valley among high hills, which is one of the quietest places in the world. From the listless repose of the place, this sequestered glen has long been known by the name of Sleepy Hollow. A drowsy, dreamy influence seems to hang over the land and to pervade the very atmosphere. Most of the good inhabitants would have you believe that the neighborhood was at one time bewitched.
1: Aye, bewitched. Bewitched as sure as I'm sitting here by my spinning wheel. Long before this country was discovered by Master Hendrik Hudson, an old Indian chief, a wizard he was, held his secret communings with the spirits in this very spot of land. And his spirit still haunts the place.
0: Yes, indeed. The whole neighborhood abounds with local tales, haunted spots and twilight superstitions. But this is one specter who seemed the commander-in-chief of this region. The apparition of a figure on horseback without a head.
2: And woe be to those of you who would scoff at him. He is as real as the living who ride the hills by day.
1: It is the ghost of a Hessian trooper whose head was carried away by a cannonball during a revolutionary battle.
2: And in the gloom of night, he rides along on the wings of the wind in search of his head.
1: There's not a soul within this valley who does not know and fear him. The Headless Horseman.
2: Aye, the Headless Horseman.
0: To this byplace of nature, some 15 years after the Revolution, there came a personage from the state of Connecticut. He was tall and lank, with narrow shoulders and hands that dangled a mile out of his sleeves. His feet might have served for shovels, and his whole body was so loosely hung together that to see him striding across a hill with his clothes bagging about him, one might easily have mistaken him for some scarecrow eloped from a cornfield. His name was Ichabod Crane. The main duty of Master Crane was to instruct the children of the vicinity. His schoolhouse was a low log building of one room, whose windows were partly glazed and partly patched with old copybooks.
3: Silence! Silence! Or I shall keep all of you after school for a solid hour. Now, Wouter, proceed. The class is waiting, Wouter. You will kindly solve the problem I gave you.
4: Put down 6 and carry 3.
3: Quiet. Put down 6 and carry 4.
4: Oh, yeah, carry 4.
3: Proceed.
4: I can't do the sum, sir.
3: Do you recollect, Wouter, that this is one of the sums I gave you yesterday to study at home?
4: Yes, sir.
3: Perhaps you need something stronger than word of mouth to teach you your sums.
4: No, sir. I'll learn them. Please! Oh,
3: idleness is a vicious sin. The hurt will soon pass, Wouter, but you will always remember the lesson you have learned today and thank me for it till the longest day you live. Spare the rod and spoil the child. And now, for the next sum.
0: The lordly sway with which he ruled in his little empire, the school, was only one facet of Ichabod's nature, however. Since he lived a week at a time with the farmers of the neighborhood, And since he was an amazingly huge feeder, it behooved him to make himself both useful and agreeable to his patrons.
3: I think I have that fence tolerably well mended, Mistress Van Ritter.
5: I'm obliged to you, Master Crane. And my husband wonders if he'd be so kind to take the horses to water.
3: Horses to water, right away.
5: But first I have a few things for you to do here.
3: At your service, horses to water.
5: I've been so busy about the house, I neglected to churn butter for supper.
3: Churn the butter? Certainly. Water horses.
5: Thank you. That's the churn by the fireplace. The cream's already in it.
3: Oh, there's nothing like fresh churned butter for supper, I always say.
5: Oh, heavens, now the baby starts to fret and be with a meal to prepare. It wants to get out of its crib. While you're sitting there churning, Master Crane, perhaps you could watch the baby if I put it on the floor beside you.
3: Oh, yes, indeed. Only too happy to. There's nothing like seeing a child happy, I always say.
5: Just be sure you keep an eye on him. He crawls faster than I can walk.
3: Oh, you don't have any cause to fret with me here. Water horses, churn baby, watch butter.
5: Oh, and after you take the horses to water, my husband would like you to bring the cows back from the pasture.
3: Oh, yes, indeed. Glad to. Horses to pasture, cows to water.
5: And while you're down that way, you might stop in the hen house and see if there are any fresh eggs that want collecting.
3: I'll be sure to remember. Collect babies, churn horses, water eggs.
5: Oh, dearie me, as if I didn't have enough to plague me.
3: Was something gone awry?
5: The wood bin is completely empty, and I'm ready to build a fire for supper. I meant to ask you to cut some wood for me this morning before you went to the school.
3: Oh, well, I'll do it now. Chop eggs, water baby, baby to wood, and churn the cows. Oh, my, oh, my. There, all safe.
5: Oh, but what a frightening it gave me. The whole churn might have been spilled. You mustn't take your eyes off him for a minute, Master Crane.
3: Yes, Mistress Van Ritter, I should have remembered.
0: But for all his trials, Ichabod had his pleasant moments, too. The schoolmaster is generally a man of some importance in the female circle of a rural neighborhood. And Ichabod particularly was esteemed by the women as a man of great erudition, for he had read several books quite through, and was a perfect master of Cotton Mather's History of New England Witchcraft, in which, by the way, he most firmly believed. So it was that he spent many a long evening with the old Dutch wives as they sat spinning by a fire with a row of apples roasting and spluttering along the hearth, swapping tales of ghosts and goblins.
2: And on this night I'm telling you of, Master Crane, just as I left the deathbed of Mistress and walked out into the midnight air, I looked up to the sky. There was a strange sort of breeze, cold and wet. And I wondered what it caused him.
6: Yes?
2: I looked toward the sky, and there I saw a white object floating upward.
6: Oh!
2: I watched until it was completely out of sight, until she had vanished into heaven.
6: It was her soul.
2: Aye, her soul. That I am sure of.
1: I remember the time well, Mistress Van Winkle. You told me of it the very next morning.
3: Oh, 'tis a wondrous thing, to be sure. It brings to my mind a somewhat similar experience I once had in my native state of Connecticut.
1: Oh, tell us about it.
2: I do, Master Crane.
3: Well, I was traveling from one village to another late at night when I came upon a house.
1: Aye, the faithful with you.
3: It was a lonely, completely abandoned place, but I was glad of any roof at that point. I had a terrible time getting my horse up to the house. He balked and neighed in a terrible manner.
2: He knew. He knew.
3: Aye, mistress. It was a haunted house. There was the sound of a ghostly fiddle that filled the air. And now and then I heard snatches of crazy laughter and footsteps up and down the creaking stairs, though no one was even to be seen. I called out, "Is anyone here?" But I got not an answer.
1: What a brave man you were. To call to a ghost.
3: Well, there's really nothing to be feared from the dead. Then I searched the house.
1: Oh.
3: But not a soul did I find, though the footsteps accompanied me wherever I went. Finally, the rain ceased. I left the house and climbed up on my horse, who took off like the wind, so glad was he to be free of that place. And if you will believe it,
7: Many times after that, in the light of day, I traced the path of that diresome night, and I've never been able to find that spectral house.
1: Spirits carried it away after you found their hiding place.
7: So I have come to believe.
2: It is not many men would have had such courage as yours, Master Crane.
7: Well,
1: aye, that is right. I can see that he will not hold a terror for you. He does for so many of us from Tarrytown and Sleepy Hollow.
7: He?
2: A headless horse?
7: Yes, the headless horseman.
2: You've surely heard of him by now.
1: Buried in the churchyard on the hill?
7: Oh, yes, to be sure I've heard of him.
2: Have you, perchance, seen him?
7: No, oh no.
1: Ah, but you will anon.
7: Yes.
1: You will.
7: Yes, well, I fear it's growing late. I'd best be going.
2: Oh, tarry a while. I can tell you many tales concerning the headless horseman.
7: At another time, I should very much relish it, but now I really must be on my way.
1: Very well. But welcome any time, Master Crane.
7: Thank you kindly. Oh, it's a dark and moonless night.
1: Aye, pitch black.
7: Well, I'd better. I wonder, Mistress Van Winkle, if you have a lantern you might spare me for the walk home, just that I may not trip upon fallen logs and stones. Just a small lantern.
0: The return of daylight, however, put an end to these terrors of the dark and all its evils, and Ichabod would have passed a pleasant life of it if his path had not been crossed by a being that causes more perplexity to mortal man than ghosts, goblins, and the whole race of witches put together. And that was a woman. She was Katrina Van Tassel. In addition to his other vocations, Ichabod was the singing master of the neighborhood. Among the musical disciples who assembled one evening each week was Katrina, a fresh, blooming lass of 18, who delighted in collecting the hearts of men as some women collect thimbles and teacups.

0: Well, I think that was a very good rendition. What think you, Miss Van Tassel?
1: Oh, indeed it was, Master Crane. We have improved so very much since you began instructing us in psalmody.
0: Thank you. Thank you very much. You're very kind.
1: And you are far too modest.
0: Well, of course, one evening a week is scarcely enough time to give to such an important matter. I mean, that is with someone like you in particular, whose voice is by far the loveliest in the countryside.
1: Oh, Master Crane, I fear you're trying to turn my head with such compliments.
0: Oh, but I assure you, every word of it comes from my heart. And if I could but practice with you a bit at some other times, it would be a great help to our choir in general, because you would progress so markedly.
1: But how could such a thing be managed?
0: Well, the thought just now occurs to me that I might, if your parents, your good parents, would not object, I might perhaps call upon you at your home now and then of an evening and practice with you there.
1: Oh, I couldn't think of taking so much of your valuable time, Master Crane.
0: I assure you, I would consider it an honor, a very true honor, and it's for the greater good of the choir.
1: Very well, Master Crane. You may come then. For the greater good of the choir.
2: Already smitten by her personal charms, when Ichabod entered her paternal mansion, the conquest of his heart was complete. For the Van Tassel farm was by far the richest in the land, and Katrina, an only child, would someday inherit it. To our penniless pedagog, these vast expectations caused his imagination to run riot. But in his inflated fancyings, he overlooked two very important facts. The first, that Katrina was a true coquette with all the wiles and caprices of those vexing creatures. And secondly, that Brom Van Brunt, or Brom Bones as this stout hero was called, was a man to be reckoned with when his anger and jealousy were roused.
3: Hi, Brom. It looks like you've met a rival this time who not only doesn't want to fight you, but who refuses to. You're having to go by his rules this time.
4: I'd like to get my hands on that buffoon's scrawny neck.
5: What would you do to him, Brom? Tell us.
4: I'd double him up and lay him on a shelf of his own schoolhouse like a bundle of kindling wood.
5: That would be a sight.
4: I'd stuff him inside one of his dunce caps.
3: Why don't you, then?
4: You know very well why. The laggard won't give me a chance. He refuses open warfare. Hides from me. Covers up his attention to Katrina under the guise of teaching psalmody.
5: Bah! Well, perhaps you could at least think of some trickeries to plague him, Brom.
4: And who do you think it was who smoked up the schoolhouse the other day by stuffing up the chimney?
3: Oh. Yes, and who was it that broke into the schoolhouse and turned everything topsy-turvy? Do you think it was the headless horseman?
4: The headless horseman?
5: Well, still and all, those annoyances haven't stopped his calling on Katrina.
4: The headless horseman there, Hendrick, is an adversary who might have some influence on Master Crane.
3: I've never known that white to go within a mile of the old graveyard.
4: Hmm.
5: What is it, Brom? You seem to be in a deep study.
4: Aye, it has just struck me that if Ichabod Crane won't fight me in the manner I know, if he insists upon doing things slyly, I shall have to fight him the same way.
6: Well, Master Crane, your hair is unusually well combed this evening. In fact, you have about your whole person a rather festive air.
0: Oh, indeed, a festive occasion, Mynheer Van Ripper. You see, Mynheer Van Tassel and his good wife are entertaining at a quilting frolic this evening. It shall be quite a merry-making affair.
6: Yes, yes, I'm sure. Well, enjoy yourself.
0: Oh, thank you, Mynheer.
6: No?
0: I never like to ask favors of those who are so kind as to house me, but I wondered, in this particular instance, if you would be so good as to make me the loan of your horse for the evening.
6: Gunpowder?
0: Oh, that is, of course, if you're not planning to use him.
6: All right. But remember, gunpowder's just a plow horse, and an old one at that.
0: Oh, I shall be more considerate of him than you can imagine.
6: All right. Take him.
0: Oh, I can't tell you how grateful I am. As I said, I plan to make this a memorable occasion.
7: Mm-hmm.
2: As ill luck would have it, Ichabod had to tie his gaunt and shagged horse next to Daredevil, the favorite steed of Rom Bones, a creature who, like his master, was full of mettle and mischief. But even this did not dampen the spirit of conquest with which our hero entered the state parlor of Van Tassel's mansion, which was thronged with the pride and flower of the adjacent country. In spite of his desire to see Katrina, Ichabod could not resist first pausing at the Dutch tea table with its sumptuous spread. And just as he had a hearty mouthful of cruller...
4: Well, who have we here but Ichabod Crane? Just a friendly slap on the back, friend. Hope I didn't cause you discomfort.
0: Oh, no. Good evening, Brom.
4: Aye, it is a good evening, Ichabod. A time for making merry and being friendly. I'm glad to see you here.
0: Thank you.
4: Tell me, have you seen Katrina?
0: Not yet.
4: Well, then be off and do so. I'm sure she's been looking for you.
0: Oh, you really think so?
4: Don't you think so?
0: If you'll excuse me, I'll just...
4: Aye, Ichabod. And I repeat, I'm very glad to see you here.
0: Katrina, in truth, you are the flower of all the lasses here.
1: Oh, Ichabod, you must not flatter me so.
0: Oh, but Katrina, I'm most sincere. Everything I say to you is spoken with the greatest of honesty and feeling.
1: Oh, I must ask that you excuse me. My mother is beckoning to me from the other room.
0: Oh, so many people demanding her attention, I scarcely have a word with her. Oh, but that's not her fault. By chance, she'll come. Katrina!
1: Why, Ichabod, I thought you had gone.
0: I took the liberty of staying after the others left. I'd like to speak with you.
1: Very well. What is it?
0: Couldn't we perhaps go out to the arbor or by the well?
1: It's turned quite chill out. I'd rather stay inside.
0: Oh, but it...
1: You may say whatever it is here.
0: Well, it wasn't so much something to say as to ask.
1: Then ask me.
0: I'd like to speak to your father.
1: I thought you wanted to speak to me.
0: Oh, yes, but that is, I would like to speak to your father about you. I'd like to ask for your hand.
1: My hand?
0: In marriage.
1: In marriage? In marriage? Marriage?
2: It was the very witching time of night that Ichabod, heavy-hearted and crestfallen, pursued his travels homeward. In the dead hush of midnight, no signs of life occurred near him. All the stories of ghosts and goblins that he had heard in Sleepy Hollow now came crowding his mind. The night grew darker and darker. The stars seemed to sink deeper in the sky. He had never felt so lonely and dismal. He was, moreover, approaching the giant tulip tree, where many people said was a favorite spot for ghosts and goblins. As Ichabod approached this fearful tree, he began to whistle. Then, as he drew a bit nearer, his large green eyes grew ever bigger.
0: Oh, there's something white hanging in that tree. No. Only a spot where lightning scathed it and laid the wood bare. Come on, Gunpowder.
7: What was that?
0: Oh, but two boughs of the tree rubbing against each other. Don't be afraid, Gunpowder. If there were but some way to get back without crossing Wiley Swamp, all who know say it's a haunted stream. I shall give Gunpowder a score of kicks and then we'll cross the bridge quickly. Now.
7: No, you're going the wrong way, Gunpowder. We must cross the logs, not run beside them. Giddy up! Now turn around, Gunpowder. What was that?
0: Oh, something in the shadow of that grove. Something black and towering. I must show it I'm not afraid. Who are you? Who are you? He doesn't answer. I must get away. Come on, arm gunpowder. Oh, it's coming out of the shadows. But it's still so dark, I can only tell it's a horseman. Large, on a powerful horse. Perhaps we can outride him. Oh, he's riding fast, too. I don't like this. Perhaps if we lag behind, he will pass us gunpowder. He's slacking with us. Oh, we're coming to a rise in the ground where it's lighter. Perhaps I should recognize him. He's headless. Oh, he's carrying his head before him on the saddle. He's chasing us. Faster, faster, gunpowder. I shall have to hang onto your neck, gunpowder. If we can just reach the bridge, we shall be safe. The headless horseman does not cross there. Oh, he's right behind us. I can feel the breath of the horse on my neck. Come on, gunpowder. Over the bridge at last. Oh, he's rising in his stirrups. He's throwing his head at me.
6: And it was right here by the bridge that I found his hat and the shattered pumpkin. It seemed the pumpkin had been thrown from some distance.
1: Oh, dear, dear.
6: I found my horse, Gunpowder, outside my gate the next morning. There was no sign of Master Crane at breakfast,
0: nor the dinner hour.
1: The boys assembled at school that day, but he never appeared, and he hasn't been seen nor heard from since. How I shall miss him. He could recount so many tales of his bravery among ghosts and goblins.
2: Some years later, an old farmer who had been down to New York on a visit reported that Ichabod Crane was still alive, had studied law, and finally been made a justice of the 10-pound court. Brom Bones, too, who shortly after the disappearance led Katrina to the altar, was observed to look exceedingly knowing whenever the story of Ichabod was told. And he always burst into a hearty laugh at the mention of the pumpkin, which led some to suspect he knew more than he chose to tell. But the old country wives, however, who are the best judges of these matters, maintain to this day that
1: there are no two ways to the matter. Poor Master Crane was carried off by the galloping Hetram. He was spirited off to another world by the headless horseman. Aye, the headless horseman.
2: And the tragedy is a favorite story, often told round the fire on a winter evening in Tarrytown and Sleepy Hollow.

0: 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And remember that there's a world of entertainment and information to be found in your local public library. Many American novels in the 1947 summer series are included in the useful handbook of the World's Great Novels, which you may obtain by sending 25 cents to World's Great Novels, Post Office Box 30, Station J, New York 27, New York. That's Post Office Box 30, Station J, New York 27. The Legend of Sleepy Hollow was adapted for radio by Agnes Eckhart. The music was composed by Emil Soderstrom, and the orchestra was directed by Bernard Berquist. The entire production was under the direction of Herbert Lateau. Ichabod Crane was played by Don Gallagher. Maury Copeland played Brom Bones. Elmira Ressler played Katrina. The narrator was Philip Lord. Viola Berwick was Mistress Van Ritter. The wives were Hilda Graham and Alma Platt. Others were Stuart Sklam, George Kluge, and Charles Mumford. This is Don Eldridge. This program comes to you from Chicago and is a presentation of the National Broadcasting Company and its affiliated independent stations. 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
7: In just a moment, enjoy Best Plays. 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Another program note for your listening enjoyment is the switch of Truth or Consequences back to its Thursday night stand. Yes, Ralph Edwards and his full bags of stunts and surprises for unsuspecting studio contestants will be with us every Thursday, beginning next week. But now, it's Best Plays on NBC.
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0: Best Plays, a series of hour-length dramas selected from the outstanding successes of the New York stage. Now, John Chapman, editor of the theatrical yearbook Best Plays and drama critic of the New York Daily News, is here to introduce Cyril Richard in The Petrified Forest by Robert Sherman. Mr. Chapman.
1: Thank you. And another warm welcome to our audience. Our best play at this time has had quite a history. It provided one of the best roles ever played on Broadway for and by a beloved and distinguished actor, Leslie Howard. It was written by one of the most distinguished American dramatists, Robert E. Sherwood. Its producers were no less distinguished, having been Mr. Howard, Gilbert Miller, and Arthur Hopkins. The most familiar item in the long legend of the Petrified Forest concerns the hunch Arthur Hopkins had about a young actor. Hopkins had seen this young actor as a well-groomed chap with patent leather hair in a comedy or two, and he had the idea that this young fellow had possibilities. He could, Hopkins figured, do something besides light comedy. And so it came about that the actor was chosen to play Duke Mantee, the gunman, in the Petrified Forest. The lucky young man whom Hopkins had picked out was Humphrey Bogart, and Bogart was immediately given a chance in the movies. But the star of the play was Leslie Howard, and our star for this performance is another distinguished actor from England, Cyril Richard. Not long after our play begins, we shall meet Mr. Richard in the role of Alan Squire, a man who has managed to bum his way as far west as the desert section of eastern Arizona. Our setting is the Black Mesa Filling Station and Barbecue Lunchroom, an oasis in a hot and thirsty country.

0: guess you wouldn't be exaggerating much to say it was the lonesomest place in Arizona. Maybe in the whole world. People were always stopping in the lunchroom or to get gas, but even when they were there, it was still lonesome. Because, I mean, you knew that they'd be leaving for somewhere else right away. The ones who stayed there all the time were Gramps and Dad and me and Bose. Once Bose had been a football player, but Dad had given him a job around the filling station. He always wore this little gold chain around his neck. One day I asked him about it.
1: I've been waiting for you to notice that. That was my father's watch chain. Well, you see what's on the end of it. Look.
0: Little gold football.
1: Solid gold. I got that for intercepting a pass and running 68 yards to a touchdown. Here's something else. Look at this clipping. Read it.
0: Tip to the pigskin fraternity. When pondering your All-American selections for this semester, just mull over the name of Bose Hertzlinger of Nevada Tech. Playing with an admittedly minor league club, Hertzlinger managed to remind some of us of the Illini Phantom himself. Who was the Illini Phantom?
1: Red Grange. That's just a sample of the kind of notices I got. I could show you dozens more like it.
0: You think a lot of yourself, don't you?
1: Well, who wouldn't in my position?
0: Why do you have to work in a filling station?
1: Oh, I could make good money anywhere else. I just can't be tied down. Not yet. I got an itch inside that keeps me on the move. Chasing the rainbow.
0: Where do you expect to find that?
1: Maybe I'm kind of close to it right now.
0: Well, you'd better look someplace else. There aren't any rainbows around Black Mesa.
1: I wouldn't bet on that. You know, Gabby, you're a queer kid. Sometimes you seem too young to know anything, and sometimes you seem like somebody's grandmother. Reading all that pesh poetry. That gives me an idea.
0: An idea of what?
1: Oh, it's easy to tell when a girl's ready for love.
0: How do you tell that, Bose?
1: Well, one pretty sure way is when she starts calling me by my own name for the first time.
0: Oh.
1: Another way is how I feel myself. It takes two to make a radio program, you know. The one that's sending and the one that's receiving. And when I'm with a girl who's cute and appealing, I can feel sort of electric waves running all through me. And I can be pretty sure that she's doing some broadcasting, whether she knows it or not.
0: Have you got a program coming in now?
1: Can't you kind of hear it, honey? Listen. It's like the hottest torch song that was ever sung. You can call me a sap if you want to, Gabby, but I guess I'm falling in love with you. I'm getting so I want you more than is good for me.
0: Have you ever been in love before?
1: Never.
0: Did you ever say you were?
1: Oh, sure, plenty of times.
0: And did they believe you?
1: Certainly they did. Mm. And I'll tell you why. Because they were all dumb. That's just where you're different, Gabby. I couldn't fool you.
0: I'm smart, am I?
1: Too smart, for most men. You'd catch on to them, but that's just what I want, because the more you see into me, the more you're going to like me.
0: You better look out if you want to hold on to your job. Dad might come in, and he doesn't like to have the help making passes at me.
1: That wouldn't bother me, honey, sweet. There are plenty more jobs for anyone with the ambition I got. But there aren't plenty more girls like you. You're going to love me, Gabby. You're going to love me a lot. As a matter of fact, I'm going to kiss you so...
0: Look out! Someone at the door.
1: We'll talk about it some more later.
0: You better get outside on the job, or Dad's going to send you back to that football field or wherever you come from.
1: Okay, Gabby. Hello there. What can we do for you?
2: Can I order something to eat?
1: Why, certainly. Miss Maple will take care of you right over there. Customer, Gabby.
2: How do you do?
0: Will you sit at the counter, sir?
2: Thank you.
0: Driven far?
2: I've been walking.
0: Do you live around here?
2: No. My last host of the road reached his ranch and about 10 miles back and didn't ask me in. I had to continue on foot. It's wonderful what progress you can make by hitchhiking. I think I'll have today's special. What's in it?
0: Well, here it's hamburger sandwich with vegetables on the side. It's always today's special. It's pretty good.
2: Well, I'd like it. But first, I'd like to have some of that cream of corn soup, some beer, and I'll order the dessert later.
0: Okay.
2: Oh, another question. Where am I?
0: This place is called Black Mesa. There's nothing else here. Where were you planning to go?
2: Well, my plans have been uncertain.
0: You mean you were just bumming along?
2: Well, call it gypsying. I had a vague idea that I'd like to see the Pacific Ocean. Perhaps drown in it.
0: Are you English?
2: But that depends... Well, you might call me an American once removed.
0: Oh. Well, I guess you're hungry. I'll be right back with your soup. I'll just heat it up a second. Won't take a minute.
2: Thank you very much.
3: Good evening.
2: Evening.
3: Anyone take your order?
2: Yes, charming young lady.
3: That's my daughter. Gabby.
4: What?
3: I'm leaving now.
4: Oh, Dad.
3: I'm taking $5.
4: Where are you going?
3: Legion meeting.
4: How much did you say you took?
3: $5.
4: What do you need all that for?
3: Well, just in case of emergency. What do you mean, nosing in my business? You think I wasn't fit to be trusted with money or ideas or anything? But I'm here to tell you that
4: what, Dad?
3: Never mind. Anything delays me getting back, I'll phone.
4: All right.
3: Don't forget to light the neon sign when it gets dark.
4: I won't. Well, here's your soup, my friend.
2: Thank you.
4: The cook was telling me in the kitchen that there's a gangster outfit loose. Headed this way. She heard it on the radio.
2: Oh, perhaps this is he.
4: No, that's Gramps.
5: Hey, Gabby. How about letting your poor, weary old grandfather have a little drink now?
4: No.
5: Oh, come on. I ain't got so long to live.
4: You can have one before you go to bed, and that's all. Your hamburger will be right up.
5: Hey, mister. You hear about Duke Mantee? They got the whole story here in the Post. 6 killed, 4 wounded, 2 not expected to live. I'd see his picture.
2: Doesn't look very vicious, does he?
5: Well, I tell you. You can't tell a killer from his picture. Except by his chin. Now, that's the funny thing about a killer. He always holds his chin in. You ever notice that?
2: No, I don't think I've ever seen a killer.
5: Oh, I have. Plenty of them. Ever hear Billy the Kid?
2: Yes, indeed.
5: Yeah, I knowed him well. Down in Pecos County. He took a couple of shots at me once.
2: Oh, I congratulate you on still being with us.
5: Well, it was kind of dark, and he'd had a few. And besides, I don't think he really meant to do me any real harm. He just wanted to scare the pants off me.
2: Did he?
5: No, I see he was just having some fun, so I said to him, "Kid, you're drunk." And he said, "What makes you think that?" He was always kind of soft-spoken. And I said, "Because you missed me." Well, sir, he had to laugh. You're kind of hungry, ain't you?
2: Yes, you can just go so long without food.
5: Been having some bad luck.
2: Yes?
5: Well, no grace in that these days. What line of work you in?
2: None just now. I've been at times a writer.
5: Are you a famous writer?
2: No.
5: Maybe you're just modest. What's your name?
2: Alan Squire.
5: Well, maybe yes, for all I know. I don't get to do much reading outside the headlines. My eyes are going back on me. But when I was your age, I could hit a running jackrabbit at 50 paces.
4: Mm-hmm. Supper's ready, Gramp. It's on the kitchen table.
5: Well, I'm all ready, Fred. He's got me hungry watching him eat. Pleased to meet you, Mr. Squire.
2: Pleased to meet you, sir.
4: Like the soup?
2: It was glorious.
4: Hope Gramps didn't bother you.
2: No, no. He's a charming old gentleman. He told me he'd been missed by Billy the Kid.
4: He tells everybody about that. Poor Gramp. You get terribly sick of him after a while. Did I hear him say you're a writer?
2: Yes.
4: Well, I haven't met many writers. Except Sidney Wenzel. Ever hear of him?
2: No, I'm afraid not.
4: Well, he's with Warner Brothers.
2: Oh.
4: He stopped here once when he was driving out to the coast. He said I ought to go to Hollywood and to be sure and look him up. I don't guess he meant it, though.
2: Oh, please don't go away.
4: Something else you want? We got pie and layer cake.
2: No, I'd like to talk to you. Please sit down.
4: All right.
2: I suppose you want to go into the movies?
4: Lord, no.
2: No? I thought every girl had a heart set on Hollywood.
4: Well, that's just it. It's too common. I want to go to Bourg.
2: Where?
4: Bourg in France. You'd never guess it, but that's where I come from.
2: But you're not French?
4: Partly. I was born in Bourg, but I left it almost before I was able to walk, so all I know about it is from the picture postcards my mother sends me.
2: She still lives there?
4: Yes. Dad brought us back here after the war. Mother stuck it out in this desert for a couple of years, and then she packed up and went back to Bourg. Some people think it was cruel of her to leave me. Do you?
2: Not if you don't, Miss Mabel.
4: Well, I don't. She's tried lots of times to get me over there to see her, but Dad won't allow it. She got a divorce and married a Frenchman that's got a bookstore. She used to send me a book every year for my birthday. Last year, she sent me the poems of Francoise Villon. You ever read it?
2: Yes.
4: It's wonderful poetry. She wrote in it, A ma chère petite Gabrielle. That's all the French I know. That means to my dear little Gabriel. She gave me that name. It's the only French thing I've got.
2: Gabrielle. Beautiful name.
4: Wouldn't you know it would get changed into Gabby by these lousy jerks around here?
2: What do you get out of Villon's poems?
4: Oh. Well, Villon, he gets the stink of the gasoline and the hamburger out of my system. And all his poems, they make me think of French people. I love French people. You know, they can understand everything, like life and love and death, and they can enjoy it, or laugh at it, depending on how they feel.
2: And that's why you want to go to France? To understand everything?
4: Oh, I will go there. When Grant dies, we can sell this place. And Dad's going to take his share and move to Los Angeles so that he can join a really big legion post and get to be a political power. But I'm going to spend my part of the money on a trip to Bourg, where there's something beautiful to look at, and wine, and dancing in the streets.
2: Gabrielle, if I were you, I'd stay here and avoid disappointment.
4: What makes you think I'd be disappointed?
2: I've been to France.
4: In the war?
2: No. It's the fault of a book I wrote once. I was 22 when I wrote it, and it was very, very stark. It sold slightly over 600 copies. It cost the publisher quite a lot of money. It also cost him his wife. You see, she divorced him and married me. She saw in me a major artist, profound but inarticulate. She believed that all I needed was background. And she gave it to me, with southern exposure and a fine view of the Mediterranean. For 8 years, I reclined there on the Riviera, on my background. And I waited for the major artist to step forth and say something of enduring importance. He preferred to remain inarticulate.
4: And you've left your wife now?
2: Yes.
4: I'm glad you did.
2: Well, I left at her suggestion. She's now taken up with a Brazilian painter, also a major artist. There was nothing for me to do but travel, so I decided to go forth and discover America. And I've gone this far on my journey, thanks to the power of the thumb.
4: What were you looking for?
2: Well, that's rather hard to say. I suppose I've been looking for something to believe in. I've been hoping to find something that's worth living for and dying for.
4: What have you found?
2: Nothing so interesting as an old man who is missed by Billy the Kid and a fair young lady who reads Villon.
4: You know what I'd really like to do? I'd like to paint. If I could just get to France, I'd take up painting. They've got some of the finest art schools in the world there. And they've got beautiful things to paint, too. Flowers and castles and rivers. Here in this desert, it's just the same thing over and over again.
2: Look out of that window. Don't you realize there are probably thousands of artists in France who are saying, I'd find a really big theme for my canvas if only I could get out to Arizona.
4: Oh, I know a lot of people come out here and they just go crazy about the desert. And they say it's full of mystery and it's haunted and all that. Well, maybe it is. There's something in me that makes me want something different.
2: Yeah, I know there's something in you. Wish I could figure out what it is.
4: Listen, you've been to France. What are they like there?
2: It's rather difficult to render a sweeping judgment.
4: But they're always having a good time, aren't they?
2: Well, not invariably.
4: Well, maybe I know them better than you do, because it's in my blood. Sometimes I feel as though I was, well, sparkling all over, and I don't care what happens. I mean, I want to go out and do something that's absolutely crazy and marvelous. Mm-hmm. And the American part of me speaks up and spoils everything. Makes me go to work and figure out a lot of dull accounts. So many pounds of coffee, so many frankfurters, so many rolls.
2: You keep the accounts correctly?
4: Well, if I didn't, this place would be bankrupt.
2: Then that's the French part of you. The sparkle must be 100% American. Would you like to marry a Frenchman?
4: I don't want to marry anybody. I want to be always free.
2: Oh, and how about that stalwart youth out there in the football jersey?
4: What makes you think I'd take any notice of him?
2: Well, when I came in here,
4: oh, sure, he was kissing me. I wasn't kissing back. Do you think I should have?
2: Don't ask me, Gabrielle. Did your French blood guide you? It's infallible in matters of that sort.
4: But you ought to know something. I mean, you've seen a lot, and you've written a book. And you've been married.
2: I don't know anything. You see, the trouble with me is I belong to a vanishing race. I'm one of the intellectuals.
4: That means you've got brains, and I can see that.
2: Yes, brains without purpose. Noise without sound. Shape without substance. Have you ever read The Hollow Men?
4: No.
2: Well, don't. It's discouraging, but it's true. It appeals to the intellectuals who thought they'd conquered nature. They dammed it up and used its waters to irrigate the wastelands. They built streamlined monstrosities to penetrate its resistance. They wrapped it up in cellophane and sold it in drugstores. They were so certain they had it subdued. And now, do you realize what it is? It's causing world chaos.
4: No.
2: Well, I'm probably the only living person who can tell you. It's nature hitting back. Not with the old weapons, floods, plagues, holocausts. We can neutralize them. She's fighting back with strange instruments called neuroses. She's deliberately afflicting mankind with the jitters. Nature's proving that she can't be beaten, not by the likes of me. She's taking the world away from the intellectuals and giving it back to the apes. Oh, forgive me, Gabrielle.
4: No, go on talking.
2: Don't listen to me. I was born in 1901, the year Victoria died. I was just too late for the Great War and too soon for the Revolution. You're a war baby. You may be an entirely different species, for all I know. You can easily be one of nature's own children and therefore able to understand her and laugh at her or enjoy her, depending on how you feel.
4: You talk like a darn fool.
2: I know it.
4: No wonder your wife kicked you out. No wonder she fell for you in the first place.
2: That sounds alarmingly like a compliment.
4: It is a compliment. What did you say your name was?
2: Alan Squire. I've been calling you Gabrielle, so you'd better just...
4: Where are you going from here, Alan?
2: That depends on where this road leads.
4: It leads to the Petrified Forest.
2: What's that?
4: A lot of dead old trees in the desert that turn to stone.
2: The Petrified Forest. A suitable haven for me. Perhaps that's what I'm destined for, to make an interesting fossil for future study. Homo semi-Americanus. A specimen of the in-between age.
4: I was just thinking... I'd like to go to France with you.
2: Oh, no. No, Gabrielle. I can never retrace my footsteps.
4: You mean you haven't enough money?
2: Oh, even that's an understatement.
4: I haven't enough either yet. Alan, do you know how much money Gramps has salted away in the bank in Santa Fe? $22,000. It's in Liberty Bonds now. And it's all willed to me. Well, I guess we could travel pretty far on that, couldn't we?
2: Too far.
4: Well, we could go to France and... You'd show me everything, all the cathedrals and the art, and explain everything. Would you like to?
2: That's a startling proposal, Gabrielle. I hadn't expected to receive anything like that in this desert.
4: Well, we'd have to wait, maybe years. But I could have bows fired and give you the job of tending the gas station.
2: Mm. You think you'd like to have me for a companion?
4: Oh, I know I would, and I don't make mistakes.
2: No.
4: You're no ape man, Alan, but... Well, you're lovable. Would you like to be loved by me?
2: Yes, Gabrielle. I should like to be loved by you.
4: Do you think I'm attractive?
2: Oh, there are better words than that for what you are.
4: Well, then why don't we at least make a start at it? I mean, you haven't got anything else to do.
2: That's just it. You couldn't live very long with a man who had nothing else to do but worship you. That's a dull kind of life, Gabrielle. It's the kind of love that makes people old too soon. But I thank you for the suggestion. You've opened up a new channel of my imagination, which will be pleasant to explore during my lonely...

0: and you.
1: You're going now?
2: Yeah. And I shall continue going until either I drop or that major artist emerges to announce his message to posterity.
1: Well, I can't stop you.
2: No, Gabriel, you can't. But you can do for me one great favor before I go. Would you mind very much if I kissed you goodbye?
1: No. I wouldn't mind.
2: You'd understand it'd be nothing more.
1: Oh, I'd understand it'd be just a kiss, that's all.
2: That's absolutely all.
3: Ah! Oh. So that's what's going on in here. Necking. Who do you think you are, fella?
1: Lay off him, Bose.
3: Just because she's cute and sweet, you thought you could get fresh, huh?
1: He didn't get fresh. He only wanted to kiss me goodbye.
3: Yes. The impulse is rather hard to explain, but
4: You needn't wait to explain it. Pay your check and get out.
2: Very well. How much do I owe, Miss Maple?
1: 30 cents.
3: Is that all he ate?
1: Yes, and shut up.
2: 30 cents, eh? Well, that's very reasonable. Very reasonable indeed. But that brings me to another embarrassment. I haven't got 30 cents. I haven't anything.
3: Well, get that. I didn't expect to find such nerve in anybody that looked like you. What are you going to do about it?
2: I haven't the remotest.
3: What do you got in your pack there?
2: Shirt, underwear, socks, toothbrush, passport, an insurance policy, and a copy of Modern Man in Search of a Soul by Dr. Jung.
3: Thought you could pay with a kiss, did you? Thought if you brought a little romance into her poor starved life, the check would be forgotten, did you?
1: Get out of here, Bose, and send the business. There's a customer outside.
3: I'll teach this hobo a thing or two about taking advantage of helpless young girls.
1: Bose, if you don't get out of here, I'll have you fired when Dad comes back. Where is the ladies' room, please? Back that way, madam. That door on your left.
5: Oh, thank you.
6: What kind of cigars have you?
1: Admiration, White Owl, and Texas Dandies.
6: How much are the Texas Dandies?
1: 3 for $10.
6: Let me have an admiration.
1: You come far?
6: Yes. Yes, we've driven from Dayton, Ohio. We're on our way out Santa Barbara for the winter. We lost a great deal of time today, as I wanted Mrs. Chisholm to see the Gila Cliff dwellings. She was rather disappointed. How far is it to the Phoenix Biltmore?
1: Well, it's a good 200 miles from here.
6: I imagine we can make it by midnight.
1: You'll have to step on it. What kind of car are you driving?
6: Duesenberg.
2: Oh, goodbye, Miss Mabel.
1: Just a minute, Alan. Excuse me, sir.
6: Oh, what?
1: Would you have room in your car for another party?
6: Who is it?
1: For this friend of mine, Mr. Squire. He's on his way to the coast, and he hasn't got a car just now. He's an author.
6: Well, I suppose you could ride with us.
2: Thank you very much, Mr. Chisholm. And thank you, Miss Maple. I remember your kindness.
1: Don't mention it.
5: Well, are we ready to start?
6: This is Mr.
2: Squire.
6: Mr. Squire, darling. We're giving him a lift as far as the Phoenix Biltmore.
2: Oh? How do you do, Mrs. Chisholm?
5: How do you do?
2: Goodbye, Gabrielle.
1: Goodbye.
2: I suppose I'll never see you again.
1: Nope. That's the way it is in the gas station. They come and they go.
2: Well, goodbye.
1: Maybe we'll run into each other someday in Bourke.
2: Perhaps.

0: Say, Gabby, it's warm outside, and the moon's just coming up. How about us taking a walk around the mesa?
1: Well, supposing a car came along wanting something.
0: You know, there's practically no traffic this time of night.
1: Suppose someone did come.
0: What if they did? In a pinch, the old man and the cook can take care of them. You think I'm something terrible and you ought to keep away from me. I'm not so bad, Gabby. I'm just a big guy with a good heart and plenty of hot blood. And I'm full of love, honey.
1: Did you know what he said?
0: What who said?
1: He said we'd been trying to fight nature. And we thought we'd licked it because we'd built a lot of dams and cellophane and things like that. But that's where we were wrong. And that's what's the matter with the world. We've got to admit that nature can't be beaten.
0: Well, isn't that exactly what I've been trying to tell you all along?
1: I guess it is, Bose.
0: You coming for a walk in the moonlight, Gabby?
1: Oh, I guess so, Bose. See what that car wants, and then we'll go.
0: Okay.
1: Hey,

0: yourselves, folks. Nobody'd get hurt. Who's the boss here?
1: But I...
2: Hey, Zod.
0: Ruby, see if they got any guns on them.
2: Sure, Jackie.
1: You don't need to point that rifle at me. We aren't going to do anything.
0: Hey, this ain't no rifle, lady. It's a sawed-off shotgun.
2: You're clean, Jackie.
0: Okay. It's all right, boss. Come on in. Folks, this is Duke Mantee. He's the world-famous killer, and he's hungry.
3: Who's in there?
1: That's the kitchen.
0: Anybody back there?
1: My grandfather's in there. And the cook.
3: Bring him in here, Jackie.
0: Okay, Duke.
3: Ruby, pull that table over here.
2: Sure, Duke. How long are we going to stay here, Duke?
3: Until they get here.
2: You going to wait for that blonde?
3: Get out of here. Back the car into the shadow. Stay with her.
2: When are you?
3: You're late.
4: Please, no, no, no, mister. Please don't shoot me. Don't kill me, mister. Please don't kill me.
0: Quiet, Pepita. Oh, quiet. Me ain't going to do you no harm. Oh. All we're going to ask you to do is ask you to cook something. Now, you wouldn't mind that, would you, Pepita?
4: Oh, no, mister. I swear I cook anything. You just tell me.
5: So you're Mantee, are you? You're the killer.
3: Sit down over here with the rest of them, Pop.
0: Yes, sir, Pop. That's the greatest killer alive today. Why, did you hear what happened in Oklahoma City?
5: Yeah, I heard. You pulled off a massacre.
0: Who said it was a massacre?
5: The Denver Post. I got it right here.
0: Let me see that.
3: Put that paper down.
0: Did it say how many we killed?
5: 6 killed. 4 wounded.
0: Hey, did you hear that, Duke? We killed 6 and wounded 4.
3: What's to eat back there?
1: Hamburger.
4: And we got chicken, mister.
5: 2 of the wounded are not expected to live.
3: All right, cook the chicken and the 4 hamburgers. Plenty of onions.
0: Boy, that was some massacre, huh?
3: What's your name, sister?
6: Gabby.
3: Bring us beer for the bunch, Gabby. You fellas like to join us?
2: I never touch it.
5: Now, I guess I'll have a whiskey.
6: None for you, Grab.
5: She says I can't have even a little one. I kind of have one.
3: Let him have it, Gabby.
0: Sure, he can only be young once.
4: Can I begin cooking now, mister?
3: Yeah.
4: Oh.
3: Go with it, Jackie.
0: Yeah. Come on, Pepita. Oh, and while the chicken's in the oven, you and me will talk a little politics, huh? Kid?
5: Hey, Duke, let me tell
3: sit
5: you.
3: Sit down.
5: You needn't think I'm scared of you. I known real killers in my time.
2: Here's somebody else for the party, boys. He came walking up the road.
3: Come on in, pal.
7: Well, we meet again.
1: Alan, you know him?
7: They stopped us down the road and took Mr. Chisholm's car. Said he could take their car, but they left it locked. The Chisholms are there now, waiting.
3: Oh, just let them wait, pal. Have a glass of beer?
7: Thank you. Might I have some whiskey instead?
3: Certainly. Give him a drink, Gabby. And, how about turning on the radio?
1: Yes.
5: What did I tell you, Mr. Squire? Look at that chin. He's a killer, all right.
2: He's a gangster and a rat.
5: He ain't a gangster. He's a real old-time desperado. Gangsters are foreigners. He's an American.
3: See if you can get some news on that radio, will you?
1: Can't get but that one station.
3: We'll leave it on.
5: If the sheriffs find out Mantee's out here, we'll see some real killing.
3: All right, everybody. The cops ain't likely to catch up with us. Not tonight. So we can all be quiet and peaceable. Have a few beers together. Listen to the music. Not make any wrong moves. May as well tell you folks, old Jackie in there with the machine gun, he's pretty nervous, jumpy. He's got the itch between his fingers. So let's everybody stay where they are.
7: Let there be killing. All evening long, I've had a feeling of destiny closing in. Do you believe in astrology, Duke?
3: I couldn't say, pal.
7: I don't, normally. As I was walking along that road, I began to feel the enchantment of this desert. I looked up at the sky, and the stars seemed to be reproving me, mocking me. They were pointing the way to that bleeding sign and saying, "There's the end of your tether. You thought you could escape, but we know better." That's what the stars told me. Perhaps they know that carnage is imminent and that I'm due to be among the fallen. It's a fascinating thought.
3: Let's skip it. Here's a toast. Happy days, everybody.
5: Yes, sir. Sure is pleasant to have a killer around here again.

In a moment, Act Two of The Petrified Forest, starring Cyril Richard with Joan Loring and Ralph Bell. This is NBC, the National Broadcasting Company.

0: And the chicken and hamburgers were ready. The cook brought them in. And the outlaws ate as if they hadn't had a meal in a week. And they sat there waiting, their guns across their laps. And the rest of us sat around the room, sometimes listening to the radio, and sometimes to Gramps.
1: That old Andy Anderson I was telling about, he was a great character. Hey, he didn't kill for business reasons like you fellas. Yeah, he killed just for the fun of it. He got in the Civil War and he never stopped talking about as long as he lived. He always said that was a regular paradise for killing. He'd stick a Johnny Reb with his bayonet and throw him over his shoulder, and then he'd stick another. And he always said that the beauty of it was there was no sheriffs around to reprove him for it.
2: Say, Pop, I wish you wouldn't talk so much about blood while we're eating, huh? Got it on your conscience, huh?
3: On my what?
2: Yes, I thought so. Punk like you hasn't got any more conscience than a coyote.
4: Whoa. Hey, listen to the halfback. How much did you get for playing on a team, huh?
2: I worked my way through college.
4: Yeah, what were you doing? Peddling subscriptions to the American Boy?
2: I worked for 3 whole years in a student laundry.
4: Well, how nice.
2: Wait a minute, smart guy. I got something to show you.
4: Keep your hand off your hip.
2: I was only going to show you a newspaper clipping that said I ought to be All-American. I scared you, didn't I? I knew it. You're all yellow.
4: You're running your mouth too much, halfback.
5: I'll be a little tactful if I were you, Bose. Remember, they're your guests.
2: Yeah, they're all a bunch of yellow dogs. That's what made them turn crooked in the first place.
5: No, no. Cowardice isn't the cause of crime. It has something to do with Glenn.
2: They haven't got the guts to face the bigger problems of life. They got to fight their way with guns instead of with principles.
4: Step over to that side of the room, halfback.
1: Hey, you're going to kill him?
2: It's just like I
4: said. Go on, move. The shotgun scatters. You wouldn't want me to hurt that cute dame, would you?
6: And now for the latest bulletin concerning the greatest manhunt in human history.
5: Hold it.
6: A monster dragnet has been thrown up over the entire...
5: Get moving, halfback. You know you're taking this much too seriously.
7: Turn up that radio, will you, Gabby?
5: Halfback, move.
7: Sit down, halfback.
6: To bring to justice this fierce, colorful band of...
4: Did you hear what he...
6: ...bank robbers, perpetrators of the shocking massacre in Oklahoma City. The gang made its escape in 2 cars, one of which contained Mantee and 2 other men. The other car containing 3 men and 1 woman. The second car was positively identified in Esteline in the Texas Panhandle. When it stopped at the local police station, held it up and departed with a large supply of guns and ammunition.
4: Hey, nice going, boys.
6: Governor of Arizona issued the following statement. As long as Mantee and his followers are at large, a blot of shame will mar the proud scutcheon of these United States.
5: Oh.
6: Any citizen who knowingly gives aid or comfort to these public enemies is a traitor to his country and will be answerable before the great bar of public opinion.
5: Sheesh.
6: I'll now give you the scores of the leading football games of the day. Carnegie Tech 13, Miami 7.
7: Turn it off, Gabby.
6: Washington State 19, Virginia 6.
5: When are we going to lamb out of here, boss?
7: When it's time.
1: Going to make a run for the border, boys?
4: Oh, sure, sure. Well, we'll give you our whole route before we leave so you can tell the hick cops and have them give us a motorcycle escort.
5: I think I'm about ready for another whiskey, Gabrielle, if I may.
0: Here. Just keep the bottle.
2: Listen, panhandler. Who told you you could call her by her first name?
5: Now, please, Bose. You and I must be friends as long as they're letters.
4: Why don't you take a sock at him, halfback? He hasn't got a gun.
2: Hey, how long are you yeggs going to stick around here?
4: Stay quiet, halfback.
0: Yes, Bose, you'll just get yourself in trouble.
2: Gabby, I got a terrible feeling something's going to happen, and I got to tell you something. I love you, Gabby. It doesn't make any difference to you because you don't know what it means to be really crazy about somebody.
0: For all you know, maybe I do.
2: I don't believe it. Who are you ever?
8: I do. You fellas going to spend the night here?
7: Can't say, Pop. Maybe we'll decide to get buried here.
5: You better come with me, Duke. I'm planning to be buried in the Petrified Forest. I've been evolving a theory about that would interest you. It's the graveyard of the civilization that's been shocked from under us. It's the world of outmoded ideas. Patriotism, Christianity, romance, the economics of Adam Smith. There are all so many dead stumps in the desert. That's where I belong, and so do you, Duke. For you're the last great apostle of rugged individualism. Aren't you?
7: Maybe you're right, pal.
4: Gabby, who were you ever crazy about?
0: Well, you've got to know it's him.
5: What?
0: I was just telling Rose that I'm crazy about you.
5: Can I possibly be drunk?
0: You will be if you keep hitting that ride.
4: How did you happen to fall for that guy?
0: After you left, Alan, I felt as if I'd come out of a dream. And I caught on to myself, and I knew I'm just another desert rat, and I'll never be anything else. And I just better get rid of all that girlish bunk that was in me, like thinking so much about going to France. and art and dancing in the streets.
5: Gramps.
7: Sit down, pal.
5: I want to talk to Gramp.
7: Talk to him sitting down.
5: Very well.
1: Right on your mind.
5: Those Liberty bonds of yours, buried in Santa Fe.
1: How'd you know about them?
5: What are you going to do with them?
1: I'm going to leave them where they are.
5: Yes, leave them where they are. Your granddaughter is stifling and suffocating in this desert, and a few of your thousands would give her the chance to claim her birthright.
1: Yeah, maybe give you a chance to steal it.
5: That's a low way to justify your stinginess.
1: What?
5: Oh, I know you were a pioneer once, but what are you now? A mean old miser hanging on to that money as though it meant something. Why don't you die and do the world some good?
1: You must be drunk.
7: What's the matter with you? What do you mean, talking to an old man like that?
5: Oh, you're right, Duke. I was guilty of bad taste. And I apologize, Mr. Maple.
1: Oh, sure.
3: Hey, there's two people coming down the road for us, a man and a woman. Look like the owners of that Duesenberg.
7: Okay, Roby. Show men when they get here.
5: Duke, if you had any Robin Hood in you, you go to Santa Fe and rob that bank and give it to Gabrielle before it's too late for her to use it as it should be used.
1: She'll get it when she needs it. When she has a family of her own to support. And probably a good-for-nothing unemployed husband.
0: You hurt both.
3: He got me in the head.
7: I'll get you in the head. You make another move for that Tommy gun. Take him in the kitchen. Bandage him, Gabby. He'll be all right. Go with him, Jackie. Tie him up. Leave him there.
5: So you tried to be brave, did you, halfback? Well, it was a nice try. Tough luck.
9: Here's company, boss.
7: Come on in. Over here, pal. You too, lady.
10: Are you Mantee?
11: I knew it was a mistake to take that hitchhiker into the car.
10: I don't see what he had to do with it.
11: He certainly didn't help that as much.
7: Now listen, everybody. I don't want anybody getting any more ideas like that football player did. Just keep in mind that me and the boys are candidates for hanging. The minute anybody makes a wrong move, I'm going to kill the whole lot of you. So keep your seats, huh?
5: You... I have a great favor to ask you.
7: Yeah?
5: I don't think you'll refuse it, because you're a man of imagination. You're not afraid to do rather outlandish things.
7: What are you getting at?
5: There's an insurance policy here in my pack. I'd like to take it out, if I may.
7: All right, just don't try anything funny.
1: What do you want with your insurance? You expect to die?
5: You've guessed it, Mr. Maple.
1: Huh?
5: You, this insurance policy is my only asset. It's for $5,000. And was made out in favor of my wife. She's a rich woman and she doesn't need the money. Now, I'm writing on the policy that I want the money paid to Gabrielle. What I'm getting at is this, Duke. I wish I'd be much obliged if you just kill me. It couldn't make any difference to you, Duke. They can only hang you once. And you see, Duke, in killing me, you'd only be executing the sentence of the law. I mean, natural law. Survival of the fittest.
1: Say, he is drunk.
7: Sure. I'm having a fine time showing off.
5: Oh, of course I'm showing off. I'm trying to rival Bose in gallantry. Is there anything unnatural in that? Bose is ready to sacrifice his life to become an all-American star, and I'm ready to do likewise. Can't you see what I mean, Chisholm?
10: I'm afraid I'm not greatly interested in your whimsicalities.
5: I don't blame you. You must remember that this is a weird country we're in. Those mazes, what do you call them, are enchanted. You have to be prepared for the improbable.
11: You're in love with that girl, aren't you?
5: And not unreasonably. I want to show her that I believe in her. And how else can I do it? Living, I'm worth nothing to her, but dead? Well, I can buy her the tallest cathedrals and golden vineyards and dancing in the streets. One well-directed bullet will accomplish that. Will you do it, Duke?
7: I'd be glad to.
1: I'd like to tell you one thing, friend.
5: What's that, Mr. Maple?
1: There ain't a woman ever lived worth $5,000.
5: Let me tell you one thing. You're a forgetful old fool. That lovely girl, that granddaughter of yours, do you know what she is? She's the future. She's the renewal of vitality and courage and aspiration. All the strength that's gone out of you. She's... Well, I know she's essential to me. And the whole country and the whole miserable world.
11: Now, Mrs. Squire...
5: And please, Mrs. Chisholm, please don't look at me quizzically. I know how I sound.
11: I'm wondering if you really believe all that about women.
5: Of course I do. And here's a man who agrees with me. Don't you, Duke?
7: I don't know, pal. I wasn't listening.
5: Then permit me to speak for you. The Duke could have been over the border long ago and safe. But he prefers to stay here and risk his life. And do you know why?
11: Why?
5: Because he has a rendezvous here with a girl. Isn't that true, Duke?
7: Yeah, pal, that's it. I guess they're all a lot of saps. But I wouldn't be surprised if you were the champion. Do you think I was kidding when I said I'd be glad to knock you off?
5: I hope that neither of us was kidding.
7: You're all right, pal. I'll try to fix it so I won't hurt.
5: You're all right, too, Duke. I'd like to meet you again someday.
7: Maybe it'll be soon.
11: You know, this frightful place has suddenly become quite cozy.
5: And that's my doing, Mrs. Chisholm. You ought to thank me for having taken it out of the realms of reality.
11: I'm going to see something at last. And after that dreadful, dull day looking at cliff dwellings, do you realize that we're going to witness murder? He's actually going to shoot him.
5: Shh, Mrs. Chisholm. Hello, Gabrielle. How's Bose?
0: He'll be all right.
7: Did you tie him up good, Jackie?
9: Yeah. In the bathroom. Hey, Duke, it's after 10 o'clock.
7: We'll give him a few more minutes.
0: Listen, Grant, I've got an idea. We ought to sell this place. We could get a good price because people are going to be flocking here just to see where Duke Mantee stopped.
1: You still aiming to take that trip to France?
0: No, I'm asking you to do it for Dad's sake. Let him get located in Los Angeles. And maybe I'll find that writer with Warner Brothers and maybe I'll get a job. And we'll all be rich.
5: Would you be content with that?
0: I don't care what happens to me.
5: But you must think about yourself. You want to go to France to be a great painter, don't you? Then you'll have to get used to being a colossal egoist, selfish to the core.
11: Do you mind if I speak up, my dear? Perhaps I could tell you some things that...
0: What do you know about me?
10: Nothing. If I were you, Edith, I'd keep out of it.
11: You haven't the remotest conception of what's inside me, and you never have. Gabby, I don't know about you, but I know what it means to repress yourself and starve yourself through what you conceive to be your duty to others. When I was your age, I wanted to be an actress. But my family started yapping about my obligation to them, who had given me everything, including life. At least they called it life. They kept me there in Dayton to take my place in the junior league and the country club and everything else that's foul and obscene. And before I knew it, I was married to this pillar of the loan and trust company. And what did he do? He took my soul and had it stenciled on a card and filed. And where have I been ever since? In an art and metal cabinet. That's why I think I have a little right to advise.
7: Good Lord.
11: Oh, you needn't look so martyred. You know perfectly well that until this minute I've never complained.
10: Never complained. Forgive me if I indulge in some quiet, mirthless laughter.
11: What you wanted is a wife who's an ornamental cipher. And I've given you what you wanted. The cost of my individuality, my self-respect, and everything else.
10: At the cost of nothing. I suppose you never came storming into my office and created a scene just when I was straining every faculty to find ways
11: yeah, my
10: to
11: dear,
10: pay
11: you see?
10: Your insane extravagances.
11: Quiet! Gabby, don't let them stifle you with their talk about duty. Go to France and find yourself.
1: I suppose she learns there's nothing there to find.
11: Even so, it would be better than endless doubt.
5: You know, there's something here that stimulates the autobiographical impulse. What kind of life have you had, Duke?
7: Rotten.
11: Oh, no, I don't believe it.
7: Why not, lady?
11: Because you've had the one supreme satisfaction of knowing that at least you're a real man.
7: Yeah, that's true. But what has it got me? I spent most of my time since I grew up in jail. Looks like I'll spend the rest of my life dead.
5: Excuse me, Duke. How's the time getting along?
7: It's just about up, pal.
5: I must talk to you, Gabriel.
0: You can wait until after they've gone.
5: No, I can't wait. I mean, when they go, I go. I have to tell you now that I love you.
0: Oh, listen, Alan. I got sort of upset by all that blood, and I didn't...
5: I tell you solemnly that I love you with all the heart that's left in me.
0: Don't make a fool of yourself, Alan. They're all staring at me.
5: I know they are, but you've got to believe it, and you've got to remember it. Because, you see, it's my only chance of survival. I told you about that major artist that's been hidden. Well, I'm transferring him to you. You'll find a line in that verse of Villon's that fits that. Something about, thus in your field my seeds of harvest tree will thrive. I've provided barren soil for that seed, but you'll give it fertility and growth and fruition.
0: I think we'd be terribly happy together,
5: Don't
0: Alan.
5: Say that.
0: Why not when I believe it with all my heart?
5: Maybe we'll be happy together in a funny kind of way.
0: Alan, if you're going away, I'm going with you. Wherever it is.
5: No, Gabriel, I'm not going away anywhere. I don't have to go any farther because I think I found the thing I was looking for. I found it here. I can't say what it is, Gabriel, because I don't quite know yet. All right, Duke. We needn't wait any longer.
7: Watch it, boys.
4: What was that?
3: Pick up your hands.
7: Who is it, Roby? Oh,
3: looks like something loose from a circus. Two of them.
7: Send them in.
4: What is it?
3: Just a
4: stick-up?
3: What a guess.
4: What's going on here?
8: Say, Jason, that there's Duke Mantee. Been here all evening.
7: What's the uniform you're wearing?
12: It's Ralph M. Kesterling, post of the American Legion.
4: I'm the commander of the post, buddy, and I want to tell you that we fought in the World War. You wouldn't shoot us down in cold blood.
9: Sure we would.
7: Sit down, boys. Over there with the rest of them. What'd you come here for?
12: I live here.
0: That's my father.
7: What'd you bring this commander for?
4: We were trailing you, and by Jing, we caught up
12: with
4: you.
12: Shut up, Commander. Unless we talk better for all concerned.
7: What made you think I'd be around here?
4: They caught your pals.
12: Three men and a blonde.
7: Where was it? Come on.
12: They caught him at Buckhorn. It's in New Mexico, about 90, 100 miles from here.
7: When?
12: I don't know.
4: We heard about it half an hour ago.
12: I warned you, Manti, you better get out of here for your own good.
7: Anybody else coming this way?
12: I don't know, that's true. But there are posses all around here. I don't want to get this place shot up. They'll be heading this way. They say that the woman in that car has been doing some talking.
7: What?
9: Stars, she snitched. They always snitch.
7: Shut up. What are you saying?
12: I'm telling you for your own good, Manti. They know where you were heading. They picked up your trail. They'll get you.
9: Yeah, she has snitched. Come on, Duke, let's get out of here.
5: Now listen to them, Duke.
9: Come on, boss, or we're all dead.
7: Shut up, shut up. Give me time to think.
5: No, Duke, don't waste time thinking. That isn't your game. Don't listen to what they're telling you. You've got to keep going and going and going.
9: Yeah, and go fast. You've been double-crossed, Duke, and the next thing you'll be laid out flat on a marble slab.
7: Where'd they take her, the woman who talked?
12: I don't know. Maybe to Albuquerque.
9: Yeah, and if we head that way, they'll take us.
5: You want revenge, don't you, Duke? You want to go out of your way again to that blonde who snitched? Don't do it, Duke. Even if she did betray you, don't commit a worse crime. Don't betray yourself. Go on, run for the border and take your illusions with you.
9: Yeah, he's right, Duke.
5: You know that they're going to get you anyway. You're obsolete, Duke, like me. You've got to die. Then die for freedom. That's worth it. Don't give up your life for anything so cheap and unsatisfactory as revenge.
9: I hear a car coming, boss. We better land now.
7: All right, pal. I'm gone. Now, listen, folks. We've had a pleasant evening here. I'd hate to spoil it with any killing at the finish. So stay where you are until we're out of sight, because we'll be watching.
3: Car stopped out here in the road, boss. Guys with rifles.
7: Cops?
3: Hit cops, looks like.
4: It's a sheriff. He's got you, Mantee.
7: How many, Roby?
3: Six or seven. They're crawling into the sagebrush, the other side of the road.
7: Give them a couple of bursts to scare them.
12: Mantee, you have no right to endanger the lives of innocent people. You better surrender.
7: You folks better get down on the floor. Lie down, all of you, close together, in the middle.
5: It's an inspiring moment, isn't it, Gabriel? The United States of America versus Duke Mantee.
13: They've absolutely wrecked me on life.
8: It's them deputy shooting. They're probably all drunk.
5: It almost restores in me the will to live and love and conquer.
14: Listen, Edith, if I'm killed...
0: What did you tell me?
14: I said if I'm killed and you're not, notify Jack Lavery. He has full instructions.
0: I will.
3: Getting
0: ahead
3: of them, boss.
7: I can't get a good angle on
3: them,
7: but they're drifting over this way.
5: I feel as I was sitting on top of a mountain in the middle of Penguin Island, watching the odd little creatures. How do you feel about it, darling?
0: I don't know. And I don't care.
14: I wish you'd stop that praying.
0: I'm not praying. I'm singing. Alan, when you get to France, what do you see first?
5: Customs office.
0: But what's the first real sight you see?
5: The fields and forests of Normandy, and then...
0: What, Alan?
5: And then Paris.
0: Paris? That's the most marvelous place in the world for love, isn't it?
5: All places are marvelous.
0: Even here.
5: Especially here, my darling.
0: Alan, will you please kiss me?
5: Oh, Lord, now it's going to be all
0: out
5: over.
0: Not for us, Alan. Never.
7: You three, come with me.
0: Wait,
4: what for?
0: Wait.
7: You're going to hang on to the running board. We've got to have shields.
0: Well, all right. I don't care what happens to me now. I don't care a bit.
4: Mantee, you can't do this. We'll be shot down like sitting ducks.
8: How about me, Mantee?
7: How about you, Pop? Come on your feet. Get moving through that door.
0: Right.
7: They won't shoot at you. You won't none of you get hurt if you keep your hands up and make plenty of noise. Come on, keep moving. Tell them not to shoot.
4: Sheriff, it's Commander Johnson. Don't shoot! They're using us for protection! Stop shooting!
7: All right, the rest of you better stay where you are for a while. Good night, folks.
12: Duke!
0: Harlan, keep down.
12: Duke!
7: You still want it, pal?
12: No matter whether I want it or not, you've got to.
7: Okay, pal. So long, pal. Be seeing you soon.
0: Greg! Go get both. He knows about first aid.
11: That fella meant it. I never thought he meant it.
0: Helen, you wanted him to shoot you. You wanted him to...
13: Stop that shooting! Those are innocent people on the running board!
9: Yes, it hurts. At least it's nothing to you. I meant to do this long.
0: It's all right, Alan.
9: It isn't all right, girl. I'm practically dead.
0: No, Alan. You said you wanted to live.
9: I know I did.
0: And I'll live with you. I will.
9: I know I said it. I was blinded then. But now I see.
0: Rose! Grant, somebody, come here quick!
9: They're all right, Gabriel. I mean, the stars. I had come all this way to find a reason. Oh, if people only had guts enough, they'd always find. Death is funny looking when the Duke understood what it was I wanted. I hope you'll...
0: What, Alan? What did you say, Alan? No, don't worry, Alan. I'm not going to be a damn crybaby about it. I know you died happy, didn't you?
15: Are you all right, Gabby? Oh, kid.
0: He's dead.
11: Sure is. And he don't miss.
2: Oh, that's tough. He was a good guy at that.
11: Listen, Gabby, here's the funny thing. His life insurance for 5,000 berries. He made out to you and it looks regular. Said he wanted you to spend it on a trip to France to see your mother. Of course, I don't know if it's collectible, but I'm going to get to Summerfield in the morning and see about it. He was the queerest fellow I ever did see. I couldn't make him out.
2: Well, what's the damage in here? What did Mantee shoot him for? Is he?
11: Yeah, he's gone.
2: Oh, poor fella. Well, he died a hero's death. We'll give him an honorable funeral.
0: We'll bury him out there in the petrified forest.
2: What?
0: That's what he wanted.
11: That's what he said.
2: Come away from him, Gabby. Don't keep staring at him. I gotta get somebody on Mantee's trail. Hello, get me the sheriff's office.
0: Thus in your field, my seeds of harvest tree will thrive. For the fruit is like me that I set.
2: Gabby, come away from him.
0: God bids me tend it with good husbandry. This is the end for which we twain are met.
2: Don't keep staring at him.
13: Hello? Well, who's this? Oh, hello, Ernie. Jason Maple. Say, Mantee was here and escaped south in a yellow Duesenberg. Ohio license plate. Sheriff went after him, but you got to watch Route 71 and sent out the alarm to watch Route 60. Yeah, we had quite some shooting here.

0: You have just heard the Best Plays production of The Petrified Forest by Robert Sherwood, starring Cyril Richard. And here once more is your host, drama critic John Chapman.
1: You might like to join me in thanking Mr. Richard and our Best Plays company for an admirable performance. And we'd better thank Robert E. Sherwood, too, for having written the play. The Petrified Forest has been the 52nd production in our Best Plays series, and we've been proud of most of the 52. Several of these plays have been extraordinarily good. The combination of fine drama and right performances, which is always the goal of the theater. One of the best of the best was The Madwoman of Chaillot, a French comedy by Jean Giraudoux. And quite often, listeners have written in to say they'd like to hear it again. So, next week, our 53rd production of this series will be a second performance of The Madwoman. Once again, our cast will be headed by Aline McMahon, Estelle Winwood, and Agnes Young. This is Chapman saying goodbye until then.

0: Petrified Forest was transcribed and adapted for radio by Earl Hamner. Heard in the cast were Joan Loring as Gabby, Ralph Bell as Duke Mentee, Joseph Julian as Bolt, Adelaide Klein as Mrs. Chisholm, Ted Osborne as Mr. Chisholm, Wendell Holmes as Jason, James Bowles as the Legion Commander, Larry Haynes as Jackie, Kenneth Lynch as Ruby, and Edgar Staley as Grant. Best Plays is an NBC Radio Network production supervised by William Welch and directed by Edward King. 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
2: Our story tonight is a romance, an American comedy of manners and of love and marriage. In the little town of Queenborough, Virginia, you'll meet Judge Gamaliel Honeywell, age 65, whose heart is happily younger than his years, and a remarkable young lady named Annabelle, age 23, whose years are unhappily younger than her heart. These two and various of their relatives and friends have been described by their creator as members of a society which had never outgrown an early stage of arrested development. Our story is The Romantic Comedians, and our author is the late Ellen Glasgow, one of the most gifted of America's great novelists. As for our players, you'll be hearing Everett Sloan as the judge, with Anne Burr as Annabelle and Hester Sondergaard as Edmonia, in a story as old as love, as new and fresh as an April mist.
1: From Studio One, CBS presents The Romantic Comedians by Ellen Glasgow.

0: a day.
1: Yes, it does. Is there everything all right at the cemetery?
0: Yes, I left the flowers. The stone is quite fine.
1: Yes, it should be for Mrs. Honeywell, sir. Yes, sir, she was an angel herself.
0: Yes, he doesn't seem a year now. This is the kind of day she loved. April, everything new and green.
1: Oh, George, your sister, Miss Edmonia, is in the garden. She got a young lady with her, sir.
0: A young lady? Well, who is it?
1: I don't know, Judge. I ain't seen anybody like her around here before.
0: Thank you, Conrad. I believe I'll better go out.
2: I know what day
0: it
2: is before land. That's why I
0: dropped
2: by.
0: Oh, yes? Well, thank you,
2: Edmonia. It's such a glorious day. Nothing cheers you up like spring sunshine. Unless it's well-aged bourbon, as my third husband used to say. Jemaine, do you know who this lovely young thing is?
0: It's my disadvantage.
2: She's Bella Upchurch's daughter, Annabelle.
3: How do you do, sir?
0: Why, how do you do, Annabelle Upchurch? Why, I've never known you. You've grown up, John.
3: I did that several years ago, Judge Honey.
0: Your mother was Cordelia's second, third cousin.
3: That's right. We have an undistinguished branch of the family.
0: You did. It's only secret, my dear.
3: Oh,
2: I told you, Annabelle, you had to come here to find chivalry, even if it's all you'll find.
3: Judge Honeywell, I'm so glad to meet you. Mother's told me what a famous lawyer you are, how important.
0: My dear, fame isn't difficult to acquire in a town the size of Queenborough.
3: But I thought you'd, well, look older.
0: That is a kindness.
2: It's outrageous flattery. As your sister, I know. Let's get out of this blazing sun.
3: I myself must go home.
0: Oh, not so soon. We've just become acquainted.
3: My mother's waiting.
0: She's a fine woman, your mother. She's made an excellent success of her boarding house.
3: I don't think so. I think it's awful.
0: Oh, yes? How long are you staying with us, Annabelle?
3: The rest of my life.
0: How fortunate for Queenborough.
3: I don't want to see any other place as long as I live. Goodbye, Judge Honeywell. It was nice meeting you. Goodbye, Cousin Edmonia. Come and see us, won't you?
0: Charles, he's half gone.
2: At 23, heartbreak is life's greatest tragedy.
0: Heartbreak?
2: That's why she came home. She refused it.
0: That lovely Charles Gittis. Who was the scoundrel?
2: Oh, he was no scoundrel. His name was Angus, something or other. It's so different. Annabelle is enjoying her heartbreak to the fullest.
0: Edmonia, your cynicism is unbecoming to a lady.
2: Well, I didn't come here to talk about adolescent heartbreak anyhow.
0: What is it this time?
2: It's Amanda.
0: Oh? Well, how is Amanda?
2: You know very well how she is. Jemanian, you are 65. How much longer are you going to keep her waiting?
0: Waiting?
2: Everybody in this town knows you were engaged to her once. And it was only because of some little quarrel you married Cordelia.
0: I can't let you say those things.
2: Oh, and Cordelia made you a good wife for 36 years. And what did Amanda do? Settle down with her charities and never look at another man. Now you're free again.
0: Amanda and I are good friends now, that's all. I've lived my life.
2: But when a 23-year-old girl says you look young, you positively blush.
0: Don't be a fool, Edmonia. More than you can help. Oh. She was beautiful, that Upchurch child.
2: She's not a child, she's a young woman.
0: As I came into the garden, she looked like April itself, with the sunlight on her.
2: You will call on Amanda.
0: I'll call on her, Edmonia.
4: Gamaliel, it's so nice to see you. I've been wanting to talk to you for such a long while.
0: Have you, Amanda?
4: Yes. But I did think it was only right to leave you alone in your grieving. But now I believe one can be too much alone with one's thoughts, no matter how inspired they may be.
0: Sure.
4: So I think it's time I came to promise.
0: You do?
4: Gamaliel, I'm giving a little supper dance a week from Friday. It'd be so wonderful if I could count you among them.
0: Amanda, I don't dance anymore.
4: You used to be the best dancer in the county. I remember those cotillions.
0: I'm afraid that's all past.
4: Of course. But you could watch and have supper while the young people danced.
0: young people?
4: Oh, yes, I forgot to tell you. I'm giving this little party for Bella's daughter, who's come home to stay. Bella Upstate. Her daughter, Annabelle.
0: Did you say Annabelle?
4: You do remember.
0: Well, yes, I remember quite well. I met Annabelle last Sunday.
4: Then you couldn't disappoint
0: her. Oh, of course not.
4: You will come, won't you?
0: I should be delighted.
5: I told you, give him a year and he'd be back to Amanda.
6: He should be. He's waited for him so long.
5: They make a handsome couple.
6: They always have, my dear. In her day, Amanda was the most beautiful girl in Virginia and he the handsomest man.
5: You know, he's got less gray than any man in the room.
4: Very happy tonight.
0: You're doing a very kind thing, Amanda.
4: I wanted to give poor Annabelle a good time. She's so unhappy, and they haven't a button to live on.
3: Cousin Amanda, this is the loveliest party I ever saw. Oh, good evening, Judge Honeywell.
0: Good evening, Annabelle. I'm flattered to remember me.
3: No one could mistake you, Judge Honeywell. I think you and Cousin Amanda are the most beautiful people I ever saw, even if you're older. I mean, well, just beautiful. You don't mind my saying that, do you?
4: Of course not, child. It's sweet, isn't it, Camellia? Isn't it, Camellia?
0: Yes, it is, of course. Annabelle.
3: Yes?
0: Would you do me the honor to dance with me?
3: Why, wouldn't you rather dance with Cousin Amanda?
4: Oh, no, Annabelle, dear. You must have the first dance, sweetie. Of course. You're the guest of honor.
0: I hope I didn't offend you, Annabelle.
3: Why, no. You dance real well.
0: I expect there are many young men watching you for the privilege.
3: I'd rather dance with you.
0: Would you?
3: Much rather.
0: You should have such charm, my dear.
3: Why, thanks.
0: Very kind to want to dance.
1: Morning, Doug. You're down early.
0: What a beautiful day, Conrad. Spring, feel it?
1: Yes, sir.
0: I can't remember when it's been so green.
1: Yes,
0: sir. Conrad, isn't there something we used to do around the house this time of year to brighten things up? Seems to me,
1: Doug, the drakes don't come down until May 15th.
0: No, that wasn't it. Something brighter.
1: You mean the furniture covers, sir?
0: Yes, that was it.
1: Judge, the furniture covers don't go up until May 15th.
0: Oh, very well, Conrad. You do them as usual.
1: Yes, sir.
0: I'll be back late this afternoon.
1: Why, Judge, you leaving for the office so early? You know Mrs. Honeywell never likes you rush off from your breakfast that way. It's unsettling to the stomach.
0: Conrad, stop worrying about me. You talk as if I were an old man.
1: Oh, no, sir, Judge. No, sir. I've never seen you look better.
7: Why, Judge Honeywell, what can I show you, sir?
0: I'd like a gift for a lady. Something in a bracelet, perhaps.
7: Of course, sir. Something with diamonds?
0: No, I don't think so. Something simple.
7: Well, this just came in, sir. Very thin gold. You notice it isn't heavy. It's got a very beautiful size.
0: Yes, so it has. Yes, that would do not, sir. I'll take it.
7: Yes, sir.
3: Why, Judge Honeywell, this is a surprise.
0: Good afternoon, Annabelle. I thought it time to return your call on my garden.
3: Mother will be so disappointed. She's downtown marketing.
0: And you're busy with some young friend?
3: I'm not. I'd love to talk to you. Come in and sit down. I declare I'm so bored I could scream.
0: You're too young to know boredom.
3: I'm not too young for any kind of feeling, despite what everybody says. I suppose now you know the story about everybody first.
0: My sister told me you were going to be married and change your mind.
3: That's real kind of you.
0: You must have changed your mind, even if you didn't say it. No man could change his mind about you.
3: What a strange thing to say. As a matter of fact, it was my fault. That's why it hurts so.
0: Your fault?
3: He wrote me so much about this girl he knew when he was away.
2: I lied, and if he thought so much of her, why didn't he marry her? He took me seriously and feared. Did you ever hear of anything so cruel?
5: Never.
2: I'll never think of marriage again.
5: My dear, you have many years ahead.
2: Don't you let me sleep. Everybody else does.
5: Then I most certainly won't. But as the senior member of your family, I have the right to want to see you smile a little.
2: I'm sorry. I'm a selfish little pig about it.
5: You're a remarkably lovely young woman.
2: Do you really think that?
5: I think the young men of Queensborough are most fortunate.
2: Judge, shall I tell you something?
5: Of course.
2: I hate young men.
5: Oh, yes? Annabelle, I'm just your fourth cousin by marriage, but would you mind a personal question?
2: Why should I?
5: Are you still in love with this young man?
2: Anger? No. No, I hate him more than anything in the world.
5: Oh, thank you. Little foolish.
2: Why, foolish?
5: Because when you say things like that, you frown. When you frown, you're not as pretty as you should be.
2: Oh, Judge Honeywell, where did you learn to say things like that?
5: Just proper inspiration. Yes. Annabelle, I happened to look in the family album last week, and I made a discovery.
2: What?
5: Tomorrow is your birthday. I've brought you a trinket.
2: Oh, me?
5: Of course.
2: A bracelet? Oh, my.
5: Sue, put it on.
2: It's beautiful. Why, Judge, you won't... I mean, you, darling.
6: Oh, it is a lovely bracelet, Annabelle.
2: But, Mother, what shall I do? Can I keep it?
6: Well, I don't see how you can refuse. He's in the family, Cordelia's widower.
2: Cordelia. I used to think she was the oldest woman I ever knew.
6: Now, don't be irreverent.
2: I never had anybody give me a present like this before. A gold bracelet. Not even anger.
6: You must remember, only elderly men give presents like that. Young men are not so generous, my dear. They don't have to be.
2: Mother, why don't you marry Judge Honeywell?
6: Marry the judge?
2: He'd be a wonderful catch for you.
6: Dear?
2: Yes. This horrible boarding house. The smell of boiled cabbage, the rumors, the heat. And that one creepy little room you have for yourself.
6: You never end problems, my dear. You simply exchange them for others.
2: I can't imagine anything would be a problem if you lived in Judge Honeywell's beautiful big house.
6: That's because you're young.
2: I don't feel young. Tonight I feel as old as the Sphinx.
8: Miss Annabelle, the judge. The old gentleman is downstairs waiting.
2: Yes, Millie. I'm coming. Oh, Mother, it ought to be you.
5: Annabelle.
2: Where are we going?
5: Dinner, out of the lake. We might dance. Would you like that?
2: Oh, that would be heavenly.
6: Have a nice time?
2: We went dancing out at the lake.
6: Well, that's nice, dear.
2: He doesn't dance very well.
6: Well, it may be a little old-fashioned to you. He was once a beautiful dancer.
2: His arms feel so wooden around you.
6: I don't expect he thinks so.
2: Mother, I've got to ask you something right here tonight.
6: Goodness, Annabelle, you're so intense.
2: Mother, I know all about Amanda and the judge. What would she think about this bracelet? About my going out to the lake with him tonight.
6: For 36 years, Amanda has concealed all her feelings. I don't think you'll ever know.
2: I've got to know.
6: Got to know what, dear?
2: Whether Amanda still loves Judge Honeywell.
6: My word, Annabelle.
2: She's lived with her broken heart 36 years. I've only lived one winter with mine. But if she hurts as much as I do...
6: My dear girl, everybody doesn't experience your violent emotions.
2: How do you know? How do you know whether under that Victorian corset cover she doesn't ache with pain?
6: Annabelle, I don't know. But I doubt it.
2: If she does...
6: What then?
2: If she does, I won't let Judge Honeywell as much as say good day to me.
6: Oh, my goodness. And how do you mean to find out?
2: I'm going to ask her.
6: Annabelle, you can't.
2: But I shall... the only way to find out. I'm going to ask her tomorrow.
4: clothes for your tea, my dear.
3: Thank you. Your house is awfully pretty, Cousin Amanda. But don't you ever get tired of living alone?
4: Well, I have my charities, you know. You can never be alone while there's people in need.
3: I could.
4: You're young.
3: Why does everybody in this town say I'm young as though I've committed a crime? Amanda, are you happy?
4: What a curious question. Of course, my dear.
3: I mean, don't you ever miss anything?
4: What would I miss?
3: Weren't you ever sorry you didn't marry?
4: Why, no. I had my parents to think about.
3: You weren't sorry you broke your engagement to Judge Honeywell?
4: That was 36 years ago.
3: But when you love someone...
4: In my day, girls didn't talk about things like that.
3: I'm not being impertinent, Cousin Amanda. Please, I must know. Wouldn't you marry Judge Honeywell now if he asked you?
4: You must be out of your mind.
3: Wouldn't you? I think you ought to.
4: At my age, a woman doesn't think of marrying.
3: Now you're pretending again. All right, Cousin Amanda. I tried. I just have to understand things. But I guess in Queensland...

0: Generous with your time, Annabelle, my dear. Walk in with me. Let me call on you. Dine in with me.
1: I've enjoyed it, Judge Honeywell. I don't know what the summer would have been like without you.
0: You mean that?
1: Oh, yeah.
0: My dear girl.
1: You've taken me into a world I never dreamed of. A long way from the heat and smells of this boarding house.
0: I wish I could take you away from it entirely.
1: You're so kind.
0: No, girl, your fineness, your sensitive feeling should be here. But not like this. You have friends your own age.
1: No, I haven't. I don't want friends my own age.
0: Annabelle, my life here in Queensborough is settled. It has been for 40 years. My house, my friends, my club, my office. I should be very content.
1: You are, aren't you?
0: No, I'm not. For the first time in my life, I realize that I'm missing something. Some spark, some shaft of light that I've never found before. Annabelle, I know I'm not worthy of you, but I love you.
1: You... Why, Judge Honeywell...
0: I love you in a way I didn't believe possible.
1: Oh.
0: Do I frighten you?
1: No.
0: The only thing that matters to me now is your happiness.
1: My happiness?
0: All the things I can do for you, the things I can give you, the places I can take you.
1: Judge!
0: Couldn't you trust me, Annabelle?
1: But I do trust you, more than anyone I ever knew.
0: Would you marry me?
1: Marry you?
0: Let me care for you. Let me be your friend, guide, and husband. I'll give you all the time you want to think it over.
1: I don't need any time. I'll answer you now. I will marry you.

0: marvelous fun aboard ship.
1: I thought you'd like it. The sea air agrees with you, my dear. You have Virginia roses in your cheeks already.
0: Everything is so perfect, so heavenly. Come on and play shuffleboard.
1: I'll watch you, my dear. I want to finish this book on the Supreme Court.
0: I don't know how anybody wants to read books when life is so much more thrilling. I'll play one more round.
1: Don't forget, we must dress for dinner very soon.
0: Camellia, you've been a slave to a watch all your life. I'm going to show you what fun it is not to be on time.
1: I'm only a slave to one thing, you. Now go on back to your game, darling.
0: I won't be long. All right, everybody, I'm coming. Judge, your daughter is having a wonderful time.
1: What's that?
0: I said your daughter is enjoying her trip so much. A lovely girl.
1: Madam, she is not my daughter. She is my wife. Happy, dear?
0: I didn't know life could be so wonderful. And some people live like this all the time.
1: So will you.
0: Oh, my.
1: Shall we dance?
0: What? Oh, yes, if you'd like. You're getting quite enthusiastic about dancing.
1: Well, you remember, that was the first time I had it to myself at Amanda's cotillion.
0: Oh, Amanda. Yes, I'd love to dance. But really, Camellia, you must learn some new steps. Yours is so old-fashioned.
2: Excuse me, sir.
1: What's that?
2: Excuse me, but you really can't monopolize the most beautiful girl on shipboard.
3: Monopolize?
4: Camellia, it's a mistake. This young man filled in on the shuffleboard game this afternoon.
2: So I have the privilege of cutting in now.
4: Oh,

0: my husband.
1: Your husband?
2: Just a minute, Annabelle. Was this young man under the impression that you were unmarried?
0: I don't know. I don't remember. We didn't even meet. He just played for a little while.
2: Without being introduced?
0: Amelia, this isn't Queensborough. Everybody's looking at us, too.
3: I'm sorry, sir. I didn't understand.
2: Oh, that's quite all right. I think we'd better make introductions now.
3: No, sir. If you'll pardon me, I made a mistake. That's all. Good evening.
0: Well, isn't he silly?
2: I don't think so. I can't understand you, Annabelle, talking to someone you haven't met.
0: It was just informal. Are you angry?
2: No, I'm not angry, my dear. I expect many men will find you the most attractive woman anywhere.
0: Don't you want them to?
2: Hardly. A lady doesn't seek attention.
0: You're making a mountain out of nothing at all, Gamaliel. I can't help it if he played shuffleboard or if he wanted to cut in.
2: Of course you can't, my dear. That's why I'm here to care for you.
0: Darling, you are kind to me. Don't be angry. Next time I'll tell everybody who I am.
2: That won't be necessary.
0: I'm really proud of being married to you.
2: I hope you are, my dear. I hope you are.
0: I want that black handbag to go with the jet gown and, oh, yes, that darling little ermine muff for Mother.
2: All right.
0: And the lace scarf for your sister Edmonia. And, oh, those divine gloves for Cousin Carrie. And, oh, I do want to bring Millie something. She'll keep it under her prayer rug just as she did her Christmas perfume. But...
2: What a child you are. Don't you want anything for yourself?
0: I have the fun of buying. And I have Paris. And I have you.
2: My darling little girl.
0: That's snails. They sound repulsive, but let's try them. And oh, Gamaliel, real crepe Suzette.
2: Garçon, first snails, escargot, and let me see the champagne.
0: We've danced the whole night. They're putting out all those little lanterns in the bois. Now let's get a carriage.
2: Carriage? Annabelle, do you know what time it is?
0: Well, we must see Montmartre by sunrise. We must.

0: Just lying down in here. Did you finish your shopping, dear?
1: Everything, even the earrings I wanted. Why, the shades are drawn. You look so pale. Is anything the matter?
0: No, not a thing. I'm just taking a little nap.
1: You're lucky. I never did understand how people slept in the middle of the day. I'm so wide awake. Who's that?
0: Oh, probably the doctor, my dear. He was up earlier and said he'd come back.
1: The doctor? You are sick.
0: You'd better let him in.
1: Oh, of course. Doctor, is something the matter with him?
2: Ah, madame has returned. I'm so glad.
1: But what is it? He was all right when I left. He's so pale.
2: Oh, nothing to worry you, madame. Nothing. Just a little, shall we say, fatigue, stomach dyspepsia.
1: Dyspepsia?
2: Easily cured. I have these pills.
1: Pills?
2: Yes, monsieur says he has taken them for years, so he knows them. He should not have left them home. Then I recommend a month in Vichy, the cure, you know?
0: Oh, I don't think that's quite necessary, doctor.
1: But the doctor says Vichy will go. I didn't realize there was anything the matter with you, Camellia.
0: Oh, just an old liver complaint, that's all. Nothing to bother your pretty head. Thank you, doctor.
2: Good day, monsieur, madame.
1: Oh, Camellia.
0: Now, dear, you mustn't worry.
1: But I don't know how to take care of a sick person. I never have.
0: And you won't have to now. Just come sit on the arm of my chair. I'll be completely cured.
1: Where's Vichy?
0: We're not going to Vichy. You think I want to go around taking a cure when I want to show you Europe?
1: But if your liver is bad...
0: Annabelle, I'm right as a tick. Just a little too much food and late hours. I feel better already.
1: Oh, Camellia.
0: Now, what's the matter?
1: I want to go home.
0: Home? My dear, but why? Well, there's so much still to see.
1: No, I want to go home. Please. Please take me home.

0: But the sea air cured him. I was frightened. How do you take care of a sick man?
1: You learn. Oh, my baby, are you happy, dear?
0: Of course.
1: As happy as you thought you'd be?
0: How could I help it? He's so thoughtful and generous and kind.
1: Those are fine qualities. Then you've learned to love him?
0: I'm very fond of him.
1: That wasn't what I asked, dear.
0: I'll never love anybody again. I told you that. It isn't fair to ask me now.
2: Oh, but, ma'am, we don't pull the blinds up on the south side. It fades the carpet, Mrs. Honeywell always said.
0: Conrad, don't you know? I'm Mrs. Honeywell.
2: Yes, ma'am. I only intended...
0: I want all the blinds up on every side of the house. And I want the lace curtains down.
2: The curtains, ma'am? Why, they're the pride of Queenborough.
0: They look like they were meant for a funeral parlor.
2: Yes, ma'am.
0: Then we'll get this big desk out of here and that dreadful horsehair sofa.
2: Yes, ma'am.
0: And then we'll tackle the judge's room.
2: The judge's room, ma'am?
0: Yes, Conrad. That's what I

0: Mother?
1: Annabelle, my baby, you're home.
0: Uh-huh.
1: Oh, how beautiful you look.
0: Do you like my suit?
1: Yes.
0: Wait till you see what I brought you.
1: How is Gamaliel?
0: He got a little sick in Paris.

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The second portion of The Romantic Comedians will follow the customary pause for station identification. 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

0: Judge Honeywell, at 65, has fallen in love with a young girl. And the town wonders at this marriage of December and May, and wonders that proud Amanda has lived to be jilted twice by the same man. Studio One resumes The Romantic Comedian, from the novel by Ellen Glasgow.
1: How lovely you look, Annabelle, my dear.
2: It's the first cotillion of the winter season. I'm so excited I could die. I used to watch them from outside the window.
1: I'll get ready right away. Why? Where is it?
2: Where's what?
1: My wardrobe, the black walnut wardrobe. It's always been there.
2: Well, it isn't there now. It's an ugly old thing, and I moved it.
1: Annabelle, I've lived all my life with that wardrobe.
2: I just wanted to fix things for you. Didn't you want me to? Oh,
1: darling, it isn't that. It's just that I'm a man with settled habits.
2: But how do you expect me to sit in this musty old house all day with this dreadful furniture?
1: Oh, Annabelle, don't cry.
2: Well, I...
1: Please, never mind the wardrobe. It doesn't matter.
2: It does matter. It matters a lot to you.
1: No, it doesn't. I love your little touches around the house. Now, you dry your eyes and see if you can find my white tie. We'll have a gay time tonight, you and I. My wife, Annabelle.
2: How do you do, dear?
1: This is my wife, Mrs. Honeywell.
3: A real pleasure, Mrs.
2: Thank
3: Honeywell.
2: You. The man, I feel like an exhibit in a sideshow.
1: Everybody wants to meet you, my dear. You're so beautiful.
2: Am I?
1: So beautiful, I'm going to keep you all to myself all evening.
2: How?
1: By showing everybody I'm your completely devoted husband.
2: Camellia, you spoil me.
3: Excuse me, sir.
1: Yes?
3: Aren't you the people I met on shipboard?
2: Why, you're the man at the shuffleboard on the ship. Remember, Camellia? Isn't this wonderful?
3: I think so.
2: Camellia, what do you think of that? A friend from the ship here in Queensboro. Now I feel as if I'd really traveled.
1: I'm Judge Camellia Honeywell, sir. This is my wife.
3: How do you do? My name is Dabney Winthrop.
2: Dabney Winthrop? You're Dabney Winthrop? I never recognized you on the boat. I'm Annabelle Amanda Upchurch.
3: Oh, for heaven's sake, little Annabelle. I'd never have known you.
2: Nor me you. You're handsome. No freckles.
1: Annabelle, yeah?
2: Camellia, Dabney and I went to school together years ago.
3: That was before I went north.
2: He used to carry my books home. I remember he even left notes in my pencil box.
3: Gosh, do you remember that?
2: Sure I do. Roses are red, violets are blue. The stars are more truer than I am to you.
3: It doesn't sound very good now, but I was proud of it then.
2: It was simply sweet, wasn't it, Camellia?
1: It was? Oh, yes.
3: Sir, would it be all right if I danced with your wife and took her some refreshment?
2: Of course you wouldn't mind, Camellia.
1: If you wish, yes.
3: Thank you, sir. We have a lot to talk about.
4: Camellia, how nice to see you.
1: Thank you, Amanda.
4: I've been intending to call, but I knew the bride would want time to get settled.
1: You're always thoughtful, Amanda.
4: Annabelle looks so well, the dear girl.
1: She is, thank you.
4: I hope you'll both come and have tea with you.
1: Well, I'm sure Annabelle would be delighted.
4: And you too, Demelio. Old friends shouldn't part in what my mother used to call the twilight year. You will come too.
1: Yes, Amanda. I will come, too.

0: you are not still here in your little sitting room. I saw the light.
1: I was just relaxing.
0: But it's nearly two. Time to come to bed.
1: I don't feel like sleeping yet.
0: Annabelle, let me see your face. You've been crying.
1: I haven't.
0: Well, I can even see a trace of a tear.
1: All right, I have been crying.
0: Oh, my darling, I thought you had a particularly brilliant evening.
1: Brilliant? With all those ghouls looking me over from head to foot?
0: You were a complete success, I saw it. You're just overtired.
1: Let's not talk about this evening.
0: All right. But I'm going to prescribe for you, young lady. Some rest, no more parties, some quiet evenings at home.
1: Does that mean not the Van Lakes tomorrow night?
0: It does.
1: But I want to go there. I must.
0: Well, why must you?
1: Oh, nothing.
0: Oh, Annabelle,
1: you
0: now.
1: You treat me as if I were a child.
0: You are the loveliest in the world.
1: But I won't stay cooped up here. I can't.
0: I won't coop you up. Don't worry.
1: Then we can go to the Van Lakes?
0: My dear, with your persistence, I would have been Chief Justice years ago.
1: Years ago? That's just it. You've lived your life. I haven't had a chance. Please, let's go to the Van Lakes.
0: Does it really mean so much, little Annabelle? Another party?
1: Yes, it does.
0: All right, then.
1: And, Camellia, dear.
0: What?
1: You're right. I am overtired. Would you mind if I stayed here tonight?
0: You mean sleep here?
1: There's a day bed. It's all made up, and I do need the rest. I'd sleep ever so much better. In the morning, you wouldn't wake me when you got up.
0: Do you prefer it, Annabelle?
1: Yes. Yes, Camellia, I do.
2: Paper, Judge, sir.
0: Oh, thank you, Conrad. Is Mrs. Honeywell at home?
2: Yes, I think so. She hasn't come down all day.
0: Hasn't come down?
2: I was worried, sir, so I went upstairs once or twice, but she said she was all right.
0: Has she eaten anything?
2: Yes, she told me to leave the trays outside the door. But when I came back, she hadn't touched them.
0: I see. Thank you, Conrad. I'll go right up. Annabelle, you all right?
1: Why, of course I am, Camellia. You're home early.
0: Conrad tells me you've been up here all day. You haven't eaten.
1: You wanted me to rest, Camellia. I was tired, tired to death. But I had a wonderful sleep.
0: Well, I'm glad of that. You gave me a fright.
1: How could I do that? But I do love this little room. It just suits me. I moved my vanity in.
0: Annabelle, dear, are you really all right?
1: Look at me. I feel so good now, I thought I'd take a little walk for some fresh air before we went out.
0: But I just got home.
1: You'll be dressing. Takes you ever so much longer than me.
0: Annabelle, dear, I'm afraid I have to disappoint you.
1: What do you mean?
0: We can't go to the Van Lakes.
1: You promised.
0: Well, a business matter. A very important case I have to work on
1: but
0: tonight.
1: How can that be? You're the most important judge in all Virginia. You don't have to do what you don't want to.
0: Dear little girl, a man is never so important that he doesn't have to do things he doesn't want to.
1: But I set my heart on it. My new dress.
0: You wear it someplace else.
1: But you can't disappoint Gladys Van Lake like that. Both of us not coming.
0: Both? You mean you would go without me?
1: Of course, it wouldn't be much fun, but it would be more polite.
0: Well, I hadn't thought of your going.
1: Conrad could drive me.
0: Yes. Yes, of course. It was stupid of me. Go, by all means, my dear. I'll wait up for you. Annabelle, Annabelle, you did get here.
1: Finally.
0: Where's the judge?
1: He had to work. Oh, I was afraid he wouldn't let me come alone.
0: I had to see you again.
1: Don't be so intense, Dabney. People are looking.
0: Oh, I'll be casual. I'm sorry for him, but happy for myself. Annabelle, may I have the first dance?
1: Why, yes.
0: And the supper dance?
1: Why, yes.
0: And all the dances in between?
1: Oh,

0: You still up?
1: What? Oh, Annabelle, I must have fallen asleep.
0: Well, you'll catch a death of cold sitting here like this. You ought to be in bed with your liver and all.
1: Well, I told you I'd wait up. Was it a nice party?
0: It was a divine party. Everybody asked for you. Amanda was quite crushed, but I never saw her look more handsome. She was wearing gray and silver.
1: Annabelle, it's 3 o'clock.
0: Yes, I know, darling. But I'll sleep tomorrow, I promise. Maybe Sunday we can take a drive somewhere.
1: Gladys Van Lake has never given a party later than 1 o'clock in 25 years.
0: Oh, that's it.
1: No, my dear, nothing is it. I was working.
0: Well, some of us stopped on the way home in that all-night restaurant. Dabney Winthrop brought me home.
1: You stopped with him in an all-night restaurant?
0: Why, yes. Everybody does that nowadays.
1: Oh, I can't imagine you in a place like that.
0: Why, Gamaliel, if it's good enough for others, it's good enough...
1: My dear... Things like that aren't done in Queenborough.
0: It seems nothing is ever done in Queenborough. Nothing that hasn't been done for the last 25 years.
1: Annabelle.
0: Everything is just molding into dry dust. Well, I won't. I don't care what was done 25 years ago. I wasn't even born then.
1: No, my dear. You were. I try to remember that, but you must remember, too. You belong to a new way of life now. Certain things are expected of you.
0: A way of life. So I'll grow old and be buried alive.
1: I want you to grow old. Darling girl, it's your youth, your beauty I worship. I lived a long time before I found you. I don't want you to change in any way, ever.
0: I'm tired, Camilio. I want to go to my room.
1: We'll forget this evening. I'll try not to be strict with you. You try to understand me. Will you?
2: Come in, Judge. I'm delighted you called.
1: How is everything, Mrs. Upchurch?
2: Wonderful. Just not having to look after boarders anymore is sheer heaven. And this little house, oh, I can never thank you properly.
1: It's Annabelle I came to talk to you about.
2: Is anything wrong?
1: With her health? Oh, no. She's a little tired sometimes. She does go out a great deal.
2: Perhaps you'd better tell me what the trouble is.
1: Well, as simply as I can put it, I don't know whether she's happy. When she's out somewhere, she's as gay as sunshine. But at home, well, she spends too much time alone in her little sitting room for a girl her age.
2: I see.
1: Mrs. Upchurch, it's for Annabelle's sake I'm talking this way. I thought you might help her. She loves you more than anyone else in the world.
2: Except her husband.
1: I haven't asked that of her.
2: Annabelle is young. She was very young to renounce the normal love and marriage of a girl her age. Her heart was quite broken. Then she married you and brought you a different kind of devotion. But devotion just the same.
1: I'd like to think that.
2: You have patience and you will.
1: Yes, I guess that's it. Patience.
2: Do you want me to come and talk to her?
1: Not just now. Perhaps later. I think that we must both help her to grow up.
3: Why, Judge, you're home early.
1: I'm a bit tired. Is Mrs. Honeywell at home?
3: Yes, she's in the back library with a caller.
1: Well, I won't disturb them. Where are you going?
3: Out, sir. Mrs. Honeywell wants me to deliver this book.
1: Deliver a book? Now? Well, go ahead, Conrad.
3: Yes, sir.
1: I'll go upstairs and fresh up before I join them.
3: Yes, sir. Mrs. Honeywell didn't want tea, but I'll get yours as soon as I come back.
1: Thank you, Conrad.
0: Dabney, you really shouldn't have come here. I had a terrible time getting Conrad out.
1: I had to see you.
0: But it's all so impossible.
1: Why, when two people love each other?
0: Why didn't we find each other a year ago? 2 years ago.
1: Oh, darling, I didn't risk coming here to have you tell me it's impossible. I'll face the judge.
0: Oh, no.
1: I'll do anything. You're the most beautiful, the most perfect thing that ever happened to me. And I don't mean to let you go.
0: Oh, Daphne.
1: Have you ever really been in love before, Annabelle?
0: I thought I was, once.
1: The judge?
0: Oh, no, with someone who went away. But it wasn't like this. Nothing was ever like this.
1: Let me...
0: This is all mad. We mustn't see each other again.
1: Oh, now, don't be dramatic, Annabelle. I'm quite serious. I love you.
0: Oh, Dabney.
1: We are meant for each other. Nothing's going to come between us.
0: Dabney, you mustn't kiss me. Not here. Not now. Oh, darling.
3: Oh, excuse me.
0: Gamaliel.
1: Oh, sir.
3: It was awkward of me.
0: Gamaliel, you're home early.
3: Obviously too early.
1: Well, I'm glad you're here, sir. I'd like to explain everything.
3: I'm sure you would, young man, but another time. Would you leave my house?
0: Gamaliel.
1: Please, sir, it isn't the way you think.
3: At once.
1: Yes, sir. Very well. Night, sir.
0: Gamaliel, how could you humiliate me?
3: Humiliate you? Annabelle, I think we'd better have a little talk.
0: No, I won't talk to you. I won't. You can't make me.
2: Annabelle, it's 2 days now. Isn't it time you came to your senses?
0: I've never been so mortified. There Gamaliel stood, looking at us.
2: Well, darling, how do you think he felt?
0: I don't care.
2: You're being very foolish. You're married to a man so deeply devoted to you, he'll give you every benefit of the doubt. He wants to believe you. He wants to see you.
0: I don't want to see him.
2: Annabelle, he's your husband.
0: I wish I could forget it.
2: Well, you can't stay here in bed.
0: I'll get up. Tomorrow.
2: What about the boy?
0: He's not a boy. He's 26 years old. He wanted to explain it, say how much he cares for me. But Gamaliel wouldn't let him.
2: I can understand that. But you won't see the boy again, will you?
0: He wrote me a note. It's here. He's going to Europe next week.
2: That's sensible.
0: Sensible? And my heart is breaking. I'll die if I can't see him again.
2: Annabelle, it seems to me you said these same things about Angus.
0: I thought Angus was real. He wasn't, I know now.
2: You've forgotten a great deal.
0: No, I haven't. I haven't forgotten anything. But I won't be satisfied with shams and pretenses and polite little manners that cover everything up the way people do here. If I can't have love, I don't want to live.
2: You have very devoted love from your husband.
0: You shouldn't have let me marry him. He shouldn't have. Somebody should have stopped me.
2: Could anyone?
0: But I didn't know. I didn't know.
2: Annabelle, pull yourself together. I see the judge coming home now.
0: I won't talk to him. It's no use asking me.
4: How is she, Mrs. Upchurch?
2: Wearing her feelings like flags. She's enjoying an emotional orgy, Judge. It used to be this way over a broken doll. There's nothing you can do now.
4: Did she talk about the boy?
2: He's going away next week. He apparently is honorable.
4: I believe that. I rather like the young man. It was unfortunate, but perhaps inevitable.
2: She'll come out of it. For the most part, Annabelle is contented, and she likes contentment. You need patience again.
4: I'll try. Believe me, I will. Annabelle.
0: What is it?
4: I'd like to say goodnight to you, dear.
0: No, please don't.
4: Would you unlock your door and let me see you for a moment? I'm not going to scold you, darling. It's all over.
0: Please go away.
4: Is that what you want?
0: Yes. No. Oh, I know I've been beastly, but I have such a headache now. I'll see you at breakfast, Gamaliel.
4: Breakfast? You will?
0: Yes. I really will.
4: I'll wait for you, my dear. We'll have it together. Good night.
5: Good morning, Judge. Looks like a spell of real winter.
4: Yes, comrade. Is Mrs. Honeywell down yet?
5: Well, I haven't seen her, sir. Will you have your coffee now, sir?
4: No, I'll wait. You might light the fire so it'll be blazing.
5: Judge, cook says she can't keep the popovers popped any longer.
4: Well, tell her not to worry. Toast will do nicely when Mrs. Honeywell comes down.
5: Well, Judge, your office on the phone.
1: Tell them I'll be a bit late this morning and not to ring me again.
5: Can't I pour you a cup of coffee?
1: Perhaps, Conrad, you better go up and ask Mrs. Honeywell if she wants breakfast. She may have forgotten. She said she'd be down.
5: Good, sir.
1: Yes, Conrad?
5: Mrs. Honeywell isn't in her room. She hasn't been slept in.
1: What? Did you look in the sitting room?
5: No, she's not there, sir. Just this note on the bedspread.
1: A note? Well, let me have it.
5: Yes, sir. Here it is. It's addressed to her mother, sir.
1: Her mother? Thank you, Conrad.
5: You're coughing now, sir.
1: No, no. I shall be at Mrs. Upchurch's.
0: Dearest mother, I'm going away because I can't bear it any longer. I know now there's never been anybody in the world but Dabney, and he feels just the same way. We'd rather starve than be separated. I'm not taking anything but a small bag and my mink coat. If you feel you can send me some clothes to the Hotel Blackwood in New York, I should be ever so grateful. But if you can't, I'll manage with what I have. We haven't much money, but I'm
2: not afraid of anything but losing Dabney. For the first time in my life, I'm perfectly happy. Your love is Annabelle.
1: How could she? How could she? We've shown her nothing but kindness and love.
0: You mustn't blame Annabelle.
1: I blame myself. Well, at least there's something I can do now. I'll take the 10 o'clock train to New York this morning.
6: Room 4C, sir. Right here.
1: Thank you.
0: Samaria.
1: Good evening, Annabelle. May I come in?
0: Yes. Yes, of course.
1: Is the young man here?
0: He's gone to see about our passage.
1: Good, then we can talk. You must have known I'd come for you.
0: No, I didn't. Why should you? I told Mother everything.
1: She read me your note.
0: It isn't any use. Not in the world.
1: I haven't come to argue with you or blame you, my dear. I came because of my own sense of responsibility.
0: There's no sense in worrying about who's responsible anymore. It doesn't matter.
1: I think it does. You're my wife, Annabelle. My very young, foolish, lovely wife.
0: Don't, Camilla, don't. Don't make speeches and have manners. I can't stand it. I tell you, it's no use.
1: Annabelle, do you realize what it means to be a woman and defy conventions?
0: What conventions matter when you're in love?
1: But a year ago, you loved Angus.
0: That was a mistake. I know that now.
1: Just as you know, this is a mistake.
0: But it isn't. This is real and true. The only real thing that ever happened to me.
1: Annabelle, do you think it's fair to your mother?
0: I'm sorry about Mother, but she'll get over it presently.
1: And me?
0: I tried to be fair to you. I tried for a whole year not to hurt you.
1: Annabelle, you foolish child. Don't you see this is just temporary? You ruin your life. Come home with me. Where are you safe?
0: Safe? I don't want to be safe. I want to be young.
1: Annabelle, you can have anything you want. I'll make any arrangement. We'll go on a trip. Maybe California.
0: What do those things matter without happiness? Can't you understand? I want to live and struggle. Be poor if that's the way it's to be. As long as I have family. Haven't you ever felt like that? Once in your life?
1: Yes. Yes, I felt that way once. Outgrew it.
0: I shan't ever. Please go.
1: Have you no thought left for me?
0: Yes. I'm sorry, that's all. I'm sorry.
1: I shall, of course, give you your freedom.
0: You can't give it to me. I found it myself. I...

0: How is he today, Conrad?
1: Better, Mrs. Fournier, better. But he sure had a bad time with that blue engine.
0: When I think of the night he came home, walking from the station in that storm.
1: And it didn't even seem to know he was wet.
0: I'll go up. Well, Jamalia.
2: Oh, come in, Edmonia.
0: You're looking better.
2: I'm feeling better.
0: I can't say I forgive you for all this, but you had to work it out yourself. Some people might say you got just deserved.
2: No doubt. Some people will say many things. It hardly matters.
0: You used to set great store by what people said once.
2: I couldn't have kept you in the family.
0: You're better. Amanda will be so glad.
2: Oh, Amanda.
0: She sent this broth over with me, and these flowers, the first jonquils.
2: Time for jonquils again?
0: She'd like to call tomorrow. She's been so worried this week. You will see her?
3: Yes.
2: Yes, nurse.
3: You're not feeling very good. You haven't finished your eyes, Chief.
2: Oh, yes, of course. Join me, Edmonia.
0: Orange juice at this hour, good heavens.
3: Oh, you mustn't say that. He needs it. I'll take the temperature in an hour, Jim. Are the pillows dry?
2: Yes, thank you.
3: And your feet dry?
2: Yes, indeed.
3: Your books are here. I'll be back in a few minutes. You must get over time.
0: Well, she's a pretty little thing.
2: Remarkable young woman. Remarkable.
0: Woman? She looks about 19 to me. Gamaliel, I ask you a question. Can I tell Amanda to call tomorrow?
2: Amanda?
0: You will see her?
2: Yes, of course. I'll see her. Now, she's young, isn't she? Pretty as a day in April. Edmonia, open the window a bit. I think spring is here again.

0: 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Tonight from Studio One, you have heard Fletcher Markle's production of The Romantic Comedians by Ellen Glasgow. The adaptation was especially prepared for this series by Margaret LaWorth. And the original music was composed by Curtis Beaver and conducted by Alexander Semler.
1: In closing, may a producer identify the principals in our cast tonight. Among the romantic comedians,
2: Camellia Honeywell.
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5: Dabney Winthrop.
1: Was played by Frank Behrens. Connie Lemke was Amanda, and Morris Ellis was Conrad. Next week from Studio One at CBS, our story is a tongue-in-cheek comedy about a Pekingese dog named Baby Cyclone, which is also the name of the comedy. Our author is the renowned song and dance man, George M. Cohan. This is Fletcher Markle with a good night and thank you from all of us in Studio One.
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4: 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And now, Claudia.
5: I finished dining, David. You through working?
6: Not yet. About 5 minutes more.
5: I haven't seen you all day. Now you're busy with work.
6: Oh, these things happen.
5: Frequently?
6: Not too.
5: Shh. David, the faucet started leaking again.
6: Have the superintendent come in and fix it tomorrow.
5: Doesn't it bother you?
6: Nope. You win. I'll put the work aside. I'll do it after you go to bed.
5: You will not do it at your office.
6: Now, never get jealous of some paper and a few pencils, Claudia. Rogers probably still hasn't left the office.
5: Does his wife love him as much as I love you?
6: No. Whoever said I loved you?
5: Oh, I just get a general impression every once in a while. Say, David, I have something to show you.
6: What?
5: Now, maybe I better show it to you tomorrow.
6: Show it to me now.
5: Well, I got a letter today.
6: Who from?
5: The bank.
6: The bank?
5: Mm-hmm.
6: The bank?
5: Mm-hmm.
6: What'd they want?
5: Maybe we'd better fix that faucet again.
6: So far as I know, we have no social acquaintances at the bank. I dislike letters from the bank. They usually want money.
5: Well, this letter was very friendly.
6: Well, let's have it.
5: I can tell you what it said. It was something about being overdrawn or something.
6: Overdrawn? That's impossible. We haven't been married long enough. Let me see that letter,
5: Claudia. It's a very short one, David, really. It just said that
6: we... Let me see the letter.
5: Oh, I thought you'd want to see it. It's in my sewing bag. I'll get it. I'm glad you waited till dinner about this. Somehow I knew you'd take it this way.
6: How'd you know?
5: Oh, I just knew. Honestly, I just can't imagine a big bank like that making a mistake.
6: Neither can I. Here, let's have the letter.
5: Here it is.
6: Thanks. That
5: faucet should be fixed. Mm-hmm. Whenever we stop talking, I can hear it drip. Mm-hmm. What's it say?
6: What you said it did. You're overdrawn.
5: There's still plenty of checks left in my book.
6: But no money in the bank. Darling, I told you when we were first married that I'd never question you about household expenses. But something seems to have gone wrong, doesn't it?
5: Yes, I just didn't think the money would go so fast.
6: No, neither did I.
5: I'm sorry, David. It's just that I wanted to save and...
6: Save? Claudia, at this rate, we're lucky if we make ends meet on my salary. Didn't you keep track of the checks?
5: Don't be angry with me,
6: David. I'm not angry. I just want to know things. Didn't you keep track of the checks?
5: I drew out 12 checks.
6: I mean the money. How much each check was.
5: Well, I started to. And then I forgot once, and so everything went wrong, and I thought I'd wait for the statement to come at the end of the month.
6: You can't do things like that, Claudia. Look, now, let me show you. Where's your checkbook?
5: In my purse.
6: I'll bring it over here.
5: Oh, David, let's not have our first argument over money.
6: There's no argument, my love. I just want to show you how to keep your checkbook. So that something like this doesn't happen again.
5: But you're angry at me.
6: I'm not angry at you. I'm not happy over what's happened, but it shouldn't have happened.
5: And it won't happen again, I promise. Here's my checkbook. I was so thrilled when you gave it to me. I'd never had a checkbook of my own before.
6: Now, sit down next to me, Claudia. We'll go over this together.
5: Yes, David.
6: Mm-hmm. Not here. Pull over the hassock.
5: Oh, you are angry. There's always been room for both of us in your chair before.
6: We'll never get any work done, though. Now, just pull over the hassock like a good girl and stop saying I'm angry. I'm not.
5: All right, David. I'm ready.
6: Can you see?
5: Well, I'll lean over.
6: Now, we'll start with page 1. Let's see. This is fine.
5: Well, the man in the bank showed me how to make that one out.
6: Oh. Now, let's look at two. Date, amount for groceries. Nothing wrong with that one either.
5: I looked at the first one.
6: And your balance checks. Now, let's see. Three. You left the date off this one.
5: That's when things started going wrong.
6: We'll find out. Now, on the next one, you left out everything. No date, no amount, no reason.
5: I know. I must have been in a hurry. I've tried thinking what it was, but I just can't remember.
6: In other words, from here on in, we don't know what the balance is.
5: Well, I filled in most of the others.
6: Yeah, but that's no good. They've all got to be filled in. That's the purpose of having stubs and a checkbook, so you know how much to spend for what and when. Now, Claudia. Claudia, what's this next check? For $100. We haven't spent $100.
5: Just can't remember where it went.
6: Can't remember?
5: Isn't that silly? I know I didn't buy anything expensive.
6: A piano?
5: No, wait. Maybe I do know. I know what's happened to it.
6: I'd like to know.
5: I deposited the $100 in our savings account. I didn't see the sense in leaving it in the checking account. See, for them to use without interest. What's the matter?
6: You mean that...
5: Yeah, that's just what I mean.
6: Oh, no.
5: What's so funny, David?
6: You are. Now, the first thing tomorrow morning, you go down to the bank and put the $100 back.
5: All right, David.
6: Move over.
5: You move over.
6: Your bones stick out. We've got to put some fat on them.
5: It's not stylish. Would you rather have a fat wife or a stylish wife?
6: A fat one.
5: Oh.
6: Go make us a sandwich before we go to bed. Oh, and a glass of milk.
5: Oh, I'm too comfortable here with you. I think I'll get you a velvet smoking jacket for your birthday. This tweed scratches my face.
6: I'll never wear it. I don't like men with uniforms for doing things.
5: Uniforms?
6: Smoking jackets for men who don't smoke and polo shirts for men who don't play polo.
5: Oh, I see. And saddle shoes for people who aren't even horses?
6: Exactly. Now, that settles it. Now, how about the
5: sandwiches? Hey, opera pumps for people who don't like the opera.
6: Or who can't pump. How about the sandwiches?
5: I'm still going to get you a smoking jacket for your birthday.
6: And I'm still not going to wear it.
5: Think of all the money we'll save on cleaning bills.
6: Well,
5: then.
6: That's one way of looking at it. At the rate, the jacket will pay for itself in no time. Are you getting up, or will I have to forcibly evict you from this chair?
5: I haven't been forcibly evicted in a long time.
6: Well, get ready. It's going to happen at any moment now.
5: David, you wouldn't dare. David, please don't.
6: Do go and make the sandwiches, or I'll drop you, Mrs. Noll.
5: I'll go. I bruise too easily.
6: In that case, I'll set you down gently. There.
5: David, you're a bully.
6: I'm not. I'm hungry, and a hungry man will do anything.
5: I don't even think you're hungry. You're trying to fatten me up. You just want to keep me company while I eat. Isn't it wonderful we both had such nice appetites?
6: I don't know what we'd do without them. Now, get going, Mrs. Naughton.
5: And listen, while I'm fixing the sandwiches, you can finish your work. I'll go into the kitchen, won't make a sound till I'm through and you're through.
6: It's a deal. Where are those papers I was working on?
5: On the floor next to your chair.
6: Oh.
5: Goodbye, David.
6: Goodbye. Have a nice trip.
5: David.
6: What?
5: Would you rather have a ham sandwich or a cold roast beef sandwich?
6: Roast beef.
5: David!
6: Yes, Claudia?
5: There's no roast beef.
6: I'll have ham then.
5: I ate the ham for lunch. There's some cheese, though.
6: I've changed my mind. I'll have cheese.
5: I knew you'd be pleased. I won't bother you anymore, David.
6: Oh, I don't mind. I'm getting used to it. In fact, I'm thinking of moving my office to a boiler factory.
5: If it's near the house, you can come home for lunch.
6: You said you weren't going to bother me.
5: I won't, not unless it's important. David.
6: Is it important?
5: Very important. Don't make so much noise.
6: Me? Make noise? Why?
5: Shh. Come in here quick. Come on, tiptoe in.
6: My dear Mrs. Naughton, I am not a toe dancer.
5: Well, then take off your shoes and come in the kitchen.
6: I'll leave my
5: quietly,
6: shoes on,
5: but
6: thank
5: hurry
6: you.
5: Hurry up.
6: Now, I realize my attempting
5: to
6: do David, work
5: at listen,
6: home.
5: Stop talking so much and come on here.
6: It was all a big mistake.
5: Come on, tiptoe faster.
6: I'm tiptoeing. What is it?
5: Look.
6: A mouse.
5: Shh, you'll frighten him.
6: Frightening? Aren't you frightened? Aren't all women supposed to be frightened of
5: I've
6: mice?
5: I've always loved them. I love them. You know, I don't think this one minds if we talk in our natural voice.
6: Well, I'm glad of that. I'd hate to think of us spending the rest of our time in this apartment whispering because we didn't want to frighten a mouse.
5: He came out when I took the cheese out of the refrigerator.
6: Well, put it back. Maybe he'll go away. Mice aren't supposed to just stand around and look at you. They're supposed to run away.
5: Oh, not this one. He must be hungry. I think I'll drop a piece of cheese on the floor.
6: That cheese was supposed to be for my sandwich.
5: Oh, you had a big dinner. That poor little mouse, he probably hasn't even eaten in days. Here you are, little fella. Come on.
6: He is hungry. Here, let me have a piece.
5: David!
6: It's not for me. I want to feed him, too. Here, Goliath. Here, let him know he's welcome. He might be offended if I didn't make at least one gesture of friendship to me. Here you are.
5: Hey, not such big pieces. He'll dislocate his jaw. Oh, look, hasn't he got beautiful eyes?
6: Gorgeous. Looks just like you. Now we've got him. What do we do with him?
5: I don't know if that's a compliment or not to be compared to a mouse. You know, David, I don't think that people usually make pets of mice, do you?
6: Not usually. I think a cat or a dog would be more appropriate.
5: Oh, no, we couldn't get a cat now. We have a mouse. Look, he's standing on his hind legs.
6: I refuse to stand by and watch you teach him tricks. How about my sandwich?
5: You can't have it. The mouse is between us and the bread box. If we get the bread, he'll run away.
6: If I don't get the bread, I'll run away, and I won't have a sandwich. I'll go get it myself.
5: He's running away. You frightened him, you big bully.
6: Oh, I'm sorry if I hurt his feelings. You'll forgive me, won't you, old boy? Maybe he's just gone to tell his friends he's found a free lunch counter. We'll probably be outnumbered tomorrow. Hey, there's no bread.
5: Well, anyway, no dishes to wash.
6: And no sandwiches to eat.
5: How would you like a glass of milk?
6: No use.
5: What do you mean, no use?
6: Just as I'd be lifting the glass to my lips, a cat would walk into the kitchen, I'm sure.
5: Now, how would a cat find his way
6: in
5: here?
6: He'd find a way. Now, let's turn out the lights and go back into the living room.
5: It's funny, I was just going to suggest that myself. Hey, it's dark.
6: That's because the lights are out. Ouch.
5: What happened?
6: That mouse pushed a chair in front of me in the dark.
5: It was very strong cheese.
6: He got drunk on it.
5: Where are you going to sit? Where are you going to sit?
6: I ask you first.
5: Well, I'm going to sit, and I ask you first.
6: Well, all right, I'll sit in my usual chair. And you?
5: I'll sit in my usual lap.
6: I was afraid of that. All right, I'll brace myself. I'm ready. Come ahead.
5: I'm not that.
6: Ooh. Getting heavy. You'll have to lose some weight, Claudia.
5: You just told me I was bony and I had to put on some weight.
6: I've changed my mind. Your bones weigh too much then.
5: David, you're such a fool. David, do you think he'll come back tomorrow?
6: Who? Either he will or his brother will, I'm sure.
5: How do you know he has a brother?
6: All mice have brothers. I know them all personally. Lots of brothers.
5: How about sisters?
6: Lots of sisters.
5: That's nice. I was an only mouse. child.
6: I know your mother told me. She told me lots of things about you, but she left the most wonderful thing out.
5: Oh, David, what's the most wonderful thing about me?
6: That you are not afraid of mice.
5: Well, I'm not afraid of lions or tigers either.
6: Ever meet one?
5: No, but I'm sure I wouldn't be.
6: Afraid of a snake?
5: A snake? No.
6: Well, aren't you afraid of anything? Not even a snake?
5: Yes.
6: Hey, what are you afraid of?
5: I'm scared to death of a worm. What's the matter? Oh, what are you laughing about, you... David, what are you laughing about?
6: Darling, I'm laughing at you.

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4: 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And in weeks to come, you'll hear such brilliant stars as Joan Crawford, Lee Tracy, Shirley Ross, Helen Hayes, and others. But now the lights grow dim and the silver curtain rises on the first act of Dear Victim by Grover Jones and True Boardman, starring Herbert Marshall as Robert Desmond, and Maureen O'Sullivan as Eileen O'Rourke, with Eric Snowden as Barclay. Derby Day at Epsom Downs, gaily event of the British sporting year, when gentleman and gypsy, banker and bookmaker, royalty and roustabout, are one and all slaves for the day to the whim of fortune. And as our curtain rises, the moment of moments is at hand, when into the straightaway and driving for the finish come the horses that carry the hopes and fears of all who watch them and millions more besides. As they near the finish, Heather Queen, 100-to-1 shot, is out in front, with Golden Lad, the favorite, coming up. For a moment, they're stride for stride, and then the finish. It's Golden Lad by half a length. The crowd goes mad, while in a box on the upper tier of the grandstand.
5: A fine race, Mr. McIntyre. Aye, as fine a race as I ever have seen, Mr. McIntyre.
6: But your wager was on Heather Queen, Mr. Desmond.
5: Ah, yes, £2,000. But your husband's horse won, and finally, too. Very finely. Congratulations, Mrs. McIntyre.
7: In the name of heaven, man, are you flesh or are you iron? You lose a fortune because your horse loses by a head, and your only words are congratulations for someone else.
5: Well, I'm glad for you. And now, about our private bet. Barclay. Where's that man of mine? Barclay.
8: Yes, Mr. Desmond, sir.
5: My American estate, Barclay. I made a wee wager with Mr. McIntyre here that if his horse beat mine in the race just now, I'd sell it to him at half its worth.
8: The American estate, sir, you're selling that?
5: Aye, I am. What about the size, Barclay? About around 8,000 acres, is it not?
8: More nearly 10,000, sir. Some of the finest terrain in all of southern New Mexico, overlooking the River Rio Grande.
7: Aye, it all sounds perfect, lad, but I feel some guilt about the price. It's not enough.
5: It's the price I mean, sir. Foolishly or wisely. And there's naught could induce me to take a thousand more. Anyway, nothing to fill a Scotsman.
7: Aye, you're a braw lad, Robert Desmond. They will meet in the morning to close the deal,
5: aye? Aye, sir. And you know, it's only proper that you should have an estate on the other side. For as I recall it now, there was a McIntyre who practically molded American history.
9: It is the price I have named, Herr von Müller, foolishly or wisely, and I will not accept a fainting more. Anyway, not from a fellow showman.
10: No, I've all mine here, Desmond.
9: You know, it is only proper that you should have an estate on the other side, mine here. As I recall it now, there was a von Müller who practically molded American history.
5: Eh bien, Monsieur Bouchard, eh bien. But this is the price I have named, and I do not accept a centime more. Anyway, not from a fellow Frenchman.
11: Yes, Monsieur Desmond, it is agreed.
5: And you know, Bouchard, it is only proper that you should have an estate there on the other side. For as I recall it now, there was a Bouchard who practically molded American history.
9: Well,
5: That, Signora Betty, is the price I have named, and nothing would induce me to take a lira more. Oh, no, no, Bart, it's no use. We'll have to forget about Signora Betty for a while. For some reason, the Italian escapes me.
8: Ah, but if you'll recall, you also had trouble with the Russian, sir, and you finally mastered it. The Italian will come. It's only a matter of time.
5: Indeed. Well, I'm not so sure that I care about this.
8: Not care?
5: I'm about fed up. I'm tired of dashing from country to country, staying in one place only until we've lined up a victim, and then having sold him, rushing on somewhere else. You may believe it or not, but I was positively reluctant to cash Monsieur Bouchard's check before we left Paris.
8: Reluctant, sir? Mm. Why? Is it your fault if people insist on buying your property from you?
5: Insist, Barker? Of course, these little plans of ours have nothing to do with it. Accidents and all the rest.
8: Well, we didn't make human nature what it is, sir. And if it's a fact that a Scotchman will more readily trust a Scotchman, a German, a Swede, and so on, are we to be blamed for taking advantage of that fact? Particularly when I have the accents to teach you. And you, sir, have the, shall I say, savoir-faire to carry them off. Ah, what an actor you would have made, sir.
5: You flatter me about that. There was one thing you overlook. The matter of conscience. Aren't you ever the least disturbed by the, moral aspect of our activity?
8: Not at all, sir. After all, you were the real victim in the first place. The injustice of it all. Your Uncle Joseph going off to America, then dying and leaving you 100,000 acres in New Mexico.
5: Uncle Joseph could hardly be blamed for dying, Buster.
8: But he could be blamed, sir, for fostering false hopes. That trip we made, sir, to your American estates. And our first sight of them. Miles, actually miles of desert.
5: That's the river, Barker. Don't forget the river.
8: A moist mirage, sir, if I may call it that. A moist mirage complete with quicksand.
5: No, I never told you this. But there was a strong rumor that my Uncle Joseph came by the entire 100,000 acres in a poker game.
8: A poker game? You mean he won, sir?
5: No, Barker, he lost.
8: I believe it. And now, what of the future, sir?
5: Future, Barker?
8: Quite, sir. The only prospect I've been able to line up for us is Signor Alberti in Rome. But if you feel your Italian is not yet equal to the task, well...
5: Suppose we simply rest a while. What time do we arrive in Nice?
8: At 7, sir.
5: Good. That won't be too late to drive over to Monte Carlo.
8: Oh, not Monte Carlo, sir. Surely you remember the last time.
5: Barclay, there's an indescribable something that draws me to Monte Carlo once again, and this time I shall win.
8: Very well, sir. But, Mr. Desmond, just in case you shouldn't, sir, wouldn't it be as well to, shall we say, remain incognito for just a day or so? When you first arrive, I mean?
5: In other words, you want me to lie low while you line up another victim, is that it?
8: You put it so eloquently, sir. After all, there is still that one last section of your American estates to be disposed of, and...
5: Darkly, you're right, as always, and it shall be done. Until you find out what nationality I can afford to be, I'll compromise by being international with my French. But you needn't fear. I'm going to win. I have a system of alchemy.
12: Faites vos jeux, mesdames, messieurs. Faites vos jeux. Make your bets.
13: Pardon me, sir, but could I trouble you to put this on my number?
5: Comment? Que voulez-vous?
13: My number, 27. I can't reach it. Would you be so kind?
12: The monsieur speaks no English, mademoiselle. Here, if you please, I shall place it for you. Bien. Rien va plus.
13: Three.
12: Oui, the mademoiselle is correct. Trois et noir.
13: Oh, them's the last three chips, Mr. Banker, and me that swore I'd break the bank at Monte Carlo. What are the chances of your doing something about it this time?
12: I can try, mademoiselle. Faites vos jeux.
13: Pardon me, monsieur. Would you? Oh, I forgot. You don't speak.
5: Mais oui, mademoiselle. Vingt-sept comme ça, hein?
13: Oh, merci. I didn't think that you understood.
12: Vingt-six et noir. A pity, mademoiselle, you missed by a single point. You wish more chips, perhaps?
13: No, merci. I don't think I'll play any more. Well, thank you just the same. Thank you.
5: Coupier.
12: Monsieur.
5: Gardez mes chatons.
12: Oh, bon, monsieur.

0: Mademoiselle. Mademoiselle.
1: Yes? Who is it? Oh, you.
0: Oui, mademoiselle.
1: Oh, monsieur, I hope that because I asked you to place my bet for me in there, you don't think that... Oh, but you don't speak any English, do you?
0: I do not. But perhaps I do speak a bit of Irish.
1: Well, glory be. Oh, will you tell me, what was the idea of a fellow Irishman playing the sphinx on me in there and me trying to keep them foreigners from winning all my money?
0: Sure, you mustn't be quitting when you're losing. Come back and play until you win.
1: Well, to be truthful, sure, I have no money left.
0: I'll lend you some. You can pay me back from what you win.
1: And do I look to you like a girl who'd borrow money from a total stranger?
0: But I'm not a stranger. We're fellow countrymen. Probably the only two Irishmen in all of Monte Carlo at just this moment.
1: Do you think so now?
0: And as for knowing each other, that's quickly remedied. I'm Robert Desmond.
1: Oh, are you indeed?
0: Well?
1: Well?
0: Well, the truth to tell, I was just slightly curious who you might be.
1: Oh, were you now? Well, truth to tell, I might be almost anyone. But if you're really curious about it, my name is O'Rourke.
0: O'Rourke? A fairish name is O'Rourke.
1: Oh, is it indeed? And perhaps you find Eileen is only fairish, too.
0: Eileen. Sure, and it would be a name like that. Eileen. Noreen. Kathleen. A name as Irish as the idol herself. Faith, no other name would suit you.
1: I think I'd best be going now, Mr. Desmond. Good night.
0: Wait. I must see you again. Have dinner with you. Lunch. Tomorrow.
1: Dinner? Lunch? Which would you be meaning?
0: Well, why not both?
1: You overlook one thing, Mr. Desmond. There happens to be a Mr. Thomas O'Rourke, who happens to be my father, and who happens to be in Monte Carlo,
0: your
1: too.
0: Father. Well, bring him along. Both of you be my guests.
1: All right. Perhaps we will. Mind you now, I said perhaps. Then on the other hand, perhaps we won't. Good night, Mr. Desmond.
0: Good night. Good night, Eileen.

0: Oh, Mr. Dixon, sir, you must have won, judging by your face, sir.
1: Won, Barclay?
0: At the roulette, sir, surely.
1: Can you imagine? Sure and I clean forgot it, I had.
0: Sure and you clean forgot? And may I ask, sir, when the green mantle descended?
1: Just 10 minutes ago, Barclay. I told you we should come to Monte Carlo.
0: Indeed, sir.
1: She's beautiful, Barclay. She's perfect. You should see her eyes, blue and laughing. Her hair, with just the faintest shade of red in it.
0: If I may make so bold, sir, who is she?
1: Her name's Eileen, Barclay. Eileen O'Rourke.
0: O'Rourke? And her father, sir, he wouldn't be Thomas O'Rourke.
1: I guess, as a matter of fact, he is.
0: Ah, then you were right, sir. Monte Carlo has brought us luck. To think that you should have started it off so well.
1: Started it off? What are you talking about?
0: The girl's father, Thomas O'Rourke. I had him all picked out, sir. He's our next, our final victim.

0: This is Conrad Nagel again, ladies and gentlemen, taking advantage of this brief moment of intermission between Act One and Two of our performance to bring you the familiar voice of our Silver Theater spokesman. All right, John Conti?
1: Ladies and gentlemen, you all know how proudly a woman wears her new fur coat. 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
1: Once again, the lights are being dimmed and the silver curtain rises on the concluding act of Dear Victim, starring Herbert Marshall as Robert Desmond and Maureen O'Sullivan as Eileen O'Rourke. Three weeks have passed. Three extremely Irish weeks for the man with many countries who is Robert Desmond. Yet somehow, to the despair of Barclay, the final coup, the sale of the last of the American estates, has not taken place. And it looks as though it never will. Or as our curtain rises.
2: Daddy and I both want to say goodbye to you, Robert.
3: It's been a privilege in all you, Desmond. Truth to tell you, the first Irishman that ever went to America and came back again, I gave tuppence for.
4: I'm honored to go off.
2: You probably guessed by now, Robert. But Daddy isn't very fond of America.
3: Well, aren't you over fond enough of the two of us? Since she was four, she's been talking of going to New York and California and all such blather. Sure, you haven't helped it any with the talk of those estates of yours.
4: I'm sure they couldn't compare to your Donnelly Castle, Rock.
3: You can be sure they don't. We may not have 10,000 acres, but we've tradition. 800 years of them. And a castle that Brian Brew himself...
2: Now, would... Daddy, sure, Robert's not interested in all that. And besides, you started to say goodnight.
3: Huh? Oh, I did do that. Well, good night, then. Eileen, you're coming along upstairs.
2: I'll be just a minute. Please, Daddy.
3: See, it is no more.
5: I believe it.
2: What don't you believe?
5: That I'm actually talking to you alone. You realize I haven't slept that first night.
2: When I was so unlucky as we left, and you were playing your system. What happened to that system, by the way?
5: The less said about that, the better.
2: You've had bad luck ever since you've been here.
5: Bad luck? The only real piece of luck I've ever had was when a blue-eyed Irish girl happened to have the place next to me at that roulette table.
2: Oh, Robert.
5: Eileen.
2: I must go. Truly, Daddy will be.
5: And when shall I see you again?
2: Oh, sure, who knows? We sail tomorrow, and Donnelly Castle is pretty far from the Desmond Estate in New Mexico.
5: You're right. It's much too far. What can we do about it, Eileen?
2: I'm not sure how would I be knowing. But, of course, if when my father and I sail on that boat from Marseille tomorrow, if I'm sailing, if a certain Irish-American should happen to be on board, and if he should happen all of a sudden to get extremely interested in old Irish castles, well, all I can say is that Thomas O'Rourke is a very hospitable man. Good night, Mr. Desmond.
5: Eileen.

0: back, sir? Tonight?
1: Yes, Doctor. We're sailing from Marseille tomorrow at 3 o'clock.
0: Sailing?
1: For Dublin.
0: Oh, the O'Rourke's. Excellent.
1: It's anything but excellent.
2: I know, sir. I've noticed that.
0: You're not functioning with your usual speed in this particular case. Something seems to have happened to that savoir faire we were speaking of not long ago.
1: Never mind about my savoir faire. Start packing.
0: Very good, sir. You know, I'm sure of it, sir. There's just one answer.
1: One answer?
0: The girl. It hardly seems chivalrous, but you must influence the father through the daughter, sir.
1: What are you driving at, Barker?
0: This, sir. This book. If there's one universal failing of young Irish girls, it's poetry. Particularly the poetry of Thomas Moore.
1: Barker, what?
0: For example, sir, this one. The time I've lost in wooing, in watching and pursuing, the light that lies in woman's eyes has been my heart's undoing. The wisdom
1: That's
0: of...
1: That's enough of that. You'll start packing, Barker.
0: Yes, sir. I'm sorry, sir.
1: You should be.
0: Very good, sir. Very good.
1: Barker.
0: Yes, sir.
1: Let me see that book, will you?

0: Mr. Desmond, sir. She's alone, forward on the hurricane deck.
1: Listen, Balfour, you're my vet. It's not my confidential spy.
0: I'm sorry, sir, truly. Only I thought.
1: Well, then don't think.
0: I understand, sir. Believe me, I suppose I should have warned you.
1: Warned you? Warned
0: me? Yes, sir. If there's one thing that's fatal to our business, it's a woman. That is, when woman in the abstract becomes a woman in particular. In other words, a woman is the proverbial monkey wrench in the proverbial work.
1: Will you go away and leave me alone before I wring your proverbial neck?
0: But of course, sir.
1: Wait a minute. Where did you say Miss Irene was?
0: Did I say so?
1: Yes, you say. Where is she?
0: Well, I'm afraid she's on the hurricane deck forward, sir. I'm afraid.
1: Irene.
2: Robert. Oh, it's
1: just
2: a beautiful evening.
1: Beautiful.
2: Do you know what I was doing? I was looking off to the north. Pain is over there. And people are being killed and wounded. Oh, it should have seemed all wrong somehow for some people to be suffering so much while other people are...
1: Yes, while other people?
2: I was going to say while other people are so happy. But then I suppose no one's really and truly whole kit and caboodle happy, are they?
1: I suppose not.
2: Daddy tells me he's invited you to Dunelly Castle, and you're coming. I'm glad.
1: Are you now?
2: Would you not like to go down and dance? It'd be a pity to be wasting the music.
1: Irene.
2: Yes, Robert.
1: Have I ever told you how beautiful you are?
2: Well, not unless I'm supposed to hear things from your eyes. Then maybe you have. A little.
1: Have you never felt things too deeply to be able to find just the words for them?
2: I can imagine it, Robert.
1: I mean, listen to me.
2: I'm listening.
1: The time I've lost in ruin, in watching and pursuing, the light that lies...
2: When woman dies, it be me heart's undoing. But that's how the rest of it goes. Did you forget?
1: I did not forget. But those are someone else's words, Irene. And when you have verses for me, sure, they'll be my own.
2: Will they now?
1: There's something I want you to remember. Will you do that?
2: I'll remember. I promise you.
1: Then it's this. But there are times when a man can hate himself for what he is and wish with all his heart that he was something else.
2: That's a strange thing for you to say.
1: Well, it takes the place of a lot of other things I'd rather say.
2: Oh, I see.
1: Look at me.
2: There's no need.
1: Why, Irene, you...
2: You've got to listen to me, Robert. Dunelly Castle, in spite of all you've heard my father say about it, I hate the place, and there's nothing I want more than to get away.
1: Irene.
2: Remember once you said you might dispose of your estates in America? Well, I've been talking to my father about buying them.
1: About buying them?
2: Of trading them. No, trading our estates in Ireland for yours over there. And I believe that with your help, my father could be won around.
1: You want me to help you sell your father?
2: Oh, please, Robert. America's always been my dream. And from what you say of your estates, there's no place I'd rather live. Oh, please, Robert. Help me win my father to the trade. You must. You can know what this means to me.
3: Well, Desmond, you've seen Dunelly Castle for yourself, and if you have the heart, you've come to feel much of the tradition that clings to her very walls.
1: I have indeed, sir.
3: But since Irene has her foolish heart sent on this American estate of yours, we'll make the trade. You have here a map of your estate.
1: Yes.
0: Here it is, sir, and I took it on myself to have a solicitor draw up a bill of sale, sir.
3: 10,000 acres. Did you value it at £10,000?
1: That has been the figure, sir.
3: Yeah, that same amount is only a fair price for the castle here. I have an agreement drawn up, too. Irene. Irene!
4: Oh, where is that girl?
3: If you'll but wait, I'll catch it.
4: It's working splendidly, sir. You know, of course, what he's doing.
1: What?
4: He's trying to bilk you, sir. This castle isn't worth a farthing over 4,000, and he knows it. And he thinks he's getting property worth 10 by the exchange.
1: Indeed.
4: You're not very enthusiastic, sir, considering what this means. Despite your losses at Monte Carlo, we still have some 6,000. Then with the 4 or 5 that Dunelly Castle will bring...
1: Barclay, will you kindly stop making a noise like an adding machine?
3: Here he is. All ordered and ship-shaped.
2: Robert, Daddy tells me you've agreed to make the trade.
1: we have that. We've been...
3: It's all done with the signing. Uh-huh. And O'Rourke, signing away Donnelly. Oh, well, give me the pen and we'll get it over.
2: Robbie, sure, you mustn't feel like this, no.
3: Well, what matter how I feel?
1: It matters a great deal, Mr. O'Rourke.
3: What's that?
4: Mr. Desmond,
1: quiet, Barker, I made up my mind. Mr. O'Rourke, there's something I want you to understand, you and Eileen.
2: Yes, Robert, what?
3: Come in. Well, what is it?
4: A telegram just come for you, sir. They said it was most urgent.
3: A telegram? Well, but give it to me.
4: Yes, sir.
3: Oh, good heavens.
2: Daddy, what does it say? Are you...
3: I'm all right. All right, I mean, it's just that our agreement, Mr. Desmond, I shan't be able to go through with it now. This makes it impossible. I'm sorry, believe me.

0: Eileen, my dear, if your father's in some sort of trouble, there's a chance that I can help.
1: Oh, you couldn't, Robert. Believe me.
0: I believe you when you look up here at me and tell me what is wrong.
1: All right, Robert. My father can't trade Donnelly Castle to you because he must sell it at once for cash. He must have money now.
0: But why?
1: Investments, Robert. Speculations that were worthless. And now there's a debt that must be met. And only cash can meet it.
0: How much does he need?
1: Oh, sure, it's nearly 4,000. So you see, there's no hope, Robert.
0: Is there not? Perhaps there is. Eileen, how much is Donnelly Castle really worth? In cash, I mean.
1: Why do you ask that?
0: Because I'm going to pay your father what it's worth, with the understanding that when he's ready, he can buy it back for the same price.
1: Oh, Robert, but why?
0: Why? Because you've made me want to do something, and to be something I've never been, Eileen. And this is the beginning.
1: Robert.
0: I love you, Eileen.
1: Oh, I can't do it. I can't.
0: Eileen, look at me. You're crying.
1: You've got to know, what? Robert.
0: You've got to know, Eileen.
1: You're not what I think.
0: What are you trying to say?
1: But I'm... What are you trying to say?
0: Just this, that I'm not Irish. My estates in America are desert, and that I love you.
1: Oh, Robert, Robert.
0: What were you trying to say?
1: That I'm not Irish. That Dad and I never own more than an option in any castle in creation. And that I love you.
0: Oh, darling.
1: Oh, my sweet, my sweet. If I'd only known you were a pony from the first, the torture it would have saved me.
0: Sure, and what about... I mean, and what about me? So, from the beginning, I've been the victim of a hoax.
1: From the beginning, darling. That night in the casino at Monte Carlo. Daddy picked you out especially because you looked so honest and so dumb.
0: Of course, there have been other victims before.
1: A dozen of them. Oh, Robert, we've sold so many castles in this country for 3 times what they're worth. But...
0: And I suppose that each of your victims fell in love with you.
1: I'm afraid they did, Mr. Desmond. Do you mind too much?
0: Mind coming here?
1: I'm here.
0: I suppose you know that you're a shameless woman.
1: Completely.
0: And that you should be turned over to the nearest constable.
1: Exactly. Along with you.
0: Always. Always with me. From this day forward. You have my word on it.
1: Only your word, darling?
0: No, by heavens.
1: Oh, my darling. My own darling.
2: Eileen, did you... Mr. Eileen.
3: Yes, monsieur.
4: Hi, Dad. How's the old man?
0: Greetings, Barclay. How's tricks?
2: Why, really, Eileen, now I ask you, is that any way for you to...
4: Oh, relax, Dad, relax, or you'll stand out as comedy relief. We're playing this scene straight.
2: What?
0: This would seem to be wolf meeting wolf, Mr. O'Rourke. I'm not going to buy your traditions, and you're not going to buy my desert.
2: Oh, sir, you shouldn't have said that, sir. If you don't mind my saying...
0: Well, I do mind your saying it, Barclay, which reminds me, you're fired. But if you can conceive of being an honest man again... We'll take you back to America with us. Right, Miss O'Rourke?
1: Right, Mr. Desmond.
2: Eileen, you mean we're going home?
4: I'll say we are.
0: Now that I think of it, I should have been back in America a long while ago. You know what, Barclay?
2: What, sir?
0: As I recall it, there was a Desmond who practically molded American history. And if there wasn't, then there's going to be.
5: Conrad Nagel, ladies and gentlemen. The name of the play you've just heard is Dear Victim. 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
5: This is Conrad Nagel, ladies and gentlemen. Before we tell you about next week's Silver Theater production, I'd like to have you meet today's stars in person. And here they are, Maureen O'Sullivan and Herbert Marshall. Well, I think you both know, without my saying so, that we at the Silver Theater have enjoyed working with both of you immensely.
0: Thank you, Conrad. But I must give Maureen O'Sullivan due credit, for without her stellar acting and assistance on my Irish dialect, I should have been quite a loss.
4: Sure, I'm thinking that both of you have been kissing the Blarney Stone. No, seriously, those seem lots of fun, and I hope you'll ask me back again sometime.
5: We certainly shall, and now if...
4: I know our time's getting short, Conrad, but our Mr. Marshall has an announcement that he tells me he must make.
5: Oh, all right, boy. Well, come on, get on with it.
0: Very well. Ladies and gentlemen, any dialects presented by me on this program are not to be confused with any dialects living or dead, and any such similarity is purely accidental. Good night, everyone.
4: Good night.
5: Good night, Maureen O'Sullivan. Good night, Bob Marshall.
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6: Once upon a time there was an engineer. 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

0: 31 and a half, 32, 33, 35, 40, and 10 is 50, and 50 is a pound. 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
1: Thank you, Bob Warren. 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The name of our play is Deadline, and stars Claudia Morgan as Marcia Robbins, Paul Nugent as Benson Todd, and Bernard Grant as Jerry. 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

0: Hello, Sphinx Club. Can I speak to Louis in the bar, please? Oh, what's he doing? Hello, Louis. This is Marcia Robbins. Marcia Robbins, Benson Todd's secretary. Yes. Listen, has Mr. Todd been in tonight? Well, if he comes in during the next half hour, will you tell him I called? Louis, it's very important. I think he's forgotten or something, and it's very urgent that I get hold of him. All right. Thanks. Goodbye. That's the way the story began. Me chasing Benson Todd all over town. Perhaps you wonder why I don't write a book about Benson Todd. Well, it's a fair enough question. A book dealing with one of our more outrageous drama critics would be bound to have a certain celebrity value, if nothing else. And as a study in advanced megalomania, it might even have a certain clinical value. But unfortunately, it's not quite as simple as that. In the first place, having spent 5 hair-raising years as Benson Todd's personal secretary, I find it rather difficult to view him with the proper detachment and reverence of a good biographer. I wouldn't dare write a book about him, fictional or otherwise. However, there is one rather illuminating episode in the saga of Benson Todd, which I think I can safely repeat. It happened only last season, on that now famous evening when the Vaughan Courtney production of Macbeth opened on Broadway. Perhaps you remember, it was at the Gotham Theater.
1: Will it not be received when we have marked with blood those sleepy 2 of his own chamber and used their very daggers that they have done it?
2: Who dares receive it other, as we shall make our griefs and clamor roar upon his death?
1: I am settled. And bend up each corporal agent to this terrible feat. Away, and mock the time with fairest show. False face must hide what the false heart doth know.

0: isn't it thrilling?
1: Marvelous. Simply marvelous.
2: What do you think, Sam?
3: I'll give you odds it doesn't run away.
4: Well, someone gave Red some tickets, and we've seen everything else.
1: But didn't you love the dirty old ladies with beards?
5: He may be hot stuff in the movies, but on the stage, oh, brother.
1: But you must admit he's beautiful.
2: What happens in the second act?
4: Darling, do you think we can bear another act?
3: Good thing Shakespeare never lived to see it.
1: I can't wait to read the critic.
0: Well, there goes one of them now.
1: Oh, where?
0: Benson Todd, just going out the door.
4: Oh, the one with the inscrutable.
3: Benson Todd, eh? Boy, I'll bet he gives it a roasting.
5: Brother, you can say that again.
1: Mr. Todd, wait a minute, please. Excuse me, please. Pardon me, please. Mr. Todd!
6: Do you happen by any chance to be speaking to me?
1: Yes, I am. I saw you leaving the theater, and I wanted to have a word with you.
6: What about?
1: Well, I don't blame you for leaving, Mr. Todd.
6: One act of this thing is plenty.
1: Mr. Todd, I'm Mrs. Vaughn Courtney.
6: Really?
1: Well, I don't blame you for leaving, Mr. Todd.
6: You said that once.
1: But I just wanted to explain.
6: Just a moment, Mrs. Courtney. Did your husband notice my leaving? Did he send you out to waylay me and ask me to...
1: Of course he didn't notice you leaving, and he'd be furious if he knew that
6: then
1: I was...
6: Then I suggest you go back into the theater before he finds out you're asking me to change my opinion of his performance.
1: I wouldn't think of asking you to alter your opinion, Mr. Todd. I know quite well that Vaughn is inadequate tonight.
6: Inadequate? My dear Mrs. Courtney, your husband's acting this evening is inexcusable.
1: Oh, no, not altogether. That's why I followed you out. You see, Mr. Todd, for the past few days, Vaughn hasn't been at all well. In fact, his doctor ordered him not to go on tonight.
6: Then why did he?
1: Oh, well, he had to. All the publicity was out and the advance sale, and Vaughn insisted that he go through with it. But his stomach's been upset all afternoon, and he feels wretched. And, well, if the opening could only have been postponed a couple of days, I know Vaughn could do a splendid job.
6: My dear Mrs. Courtney, this is no concern of mine.
1: Yes, I realize that. But, Mr. Todd, if you could just mention something in your review, just a sentence, explaining that Vaughn felt so wretched and had a temper...
6: Mrs. Courtney, I'm about to proceed to my favorite bar and write a review. I have no intention of turning it into a medical report. It's a matter of supreme indifference to me whether your husband is suffering from chilblains, hydrophobia, galloping consumption, or barber's itch. He's giving an outrageously bad performance of a magnificent role... And I fully intend to say so. Good night.
1: No, please. Please, Mr. Todd. You don't understand what this production means to him. It's not just a publicity stunt. In spite of what people think, Vaughn feels very deeply about acting. He's been studying and planning this night for years. It's terribly important to him. Well, if you were an actor, you'd understand. Now, Mr. Todd, couldn't you possibly come again tomorrow night or the night after? I know you'd feel that Vaughn was
6: Mrs.
1: wonderful...
6: Mrs. Courtney, I have a deadline to meet. You'll have to excuse me. A theater lobby is no place to stage a sob scene, so if you don't mind...
1: I should have known better. Good night, Mr. Todd.

0: Evening, Mr. Todd.
1: Evening, Gus.
0: I thought you were covering Macbeth tonight.
1: One act was as much as I could stand.
0: Not so hard, huh? Well, what'll it be? Same as usual?
1: Please. No, better make it a double.
0: Double it is.
2: I beg your pardon, sir, but, you're Benson Todd, aren't you?
1: Yes, why?
2: I thought so. I wasn't quite sure.
1: Well, now you are.
2: Yes. I hope you don't mind my butting in like this, but my name is Edgar Fish.
1: You have my sympathy.
2: Thank you. I mean, yes. Mr. Todd, I've just been reading your new book. You know, Criteria.
1: I seem to recall it.
2: I just want to say how much I enjoyed it.
1: Thank you.
2: Yes, as a matter of fact, I think it's the best book on the American theater that I've ever read.
1: Really?
2: Oh, yes, yes. I read through it twice.
1: Didn't you understand it the first time?
2: What? Oh, yes, yes, I understood, all right. Although there were one or two points where I didn't quite see eye to eye with you.
1: You don't say?
2: Yes. For instance, in your chapter on the catharsis of comedy, you said that Shakespeare's idea of comedy is insulting to a modern intelligence.
1: Did I?
2: Oh, yes, yes, very pointedly. Don't you remember? Of course, I'll grant you that the values of comedy are transient, but the basic elements of comedy haven't changed. Well, that's why I feel it.
1: My dear young man.
2: Hey, yes?
1: Oh, nothing, never mind. Gus, take my check out of this, will you?
0: Yes, sir.
2: Oh, Mr. Todd, you're not leaving, are you?
1: I am indeed.
2: But I wanted to ask your opinion.
1: I never express opinions unless I'm paid for
2: them. But, Mr. Todd,
1: you... Thank you. Good night, Gus.
0: Good night, sir.
2: But, Mr. Todd,
1: you... young man. The fact that you happen to have read one of my books does not constitute an introduction. Though, does it entitle you to bore the pants off me? Good night.
3: Hello, Store Club. This is Marcia Robbins of the Morning Chronicle speaking. Can you tell me Mr. Todd's there? No. Todd. Benson Todd. That's right. Well, would you find out, please? It's very important. Yes, I'll hold on. Oh, come in.
4: Hi, beautiful.
3: Oh, it's you, Jerry.
4: In the flesh, my sprite, in the flesh.
3: Well, take your flesh somewhere else. I'm busy.
4: Oh, come now. Is that any way to welcome the man you love?
3: Please, Jerry, I'm in no mood for fun and games.
4: What's the matter?
3: Plenty. We go to press early tonight.
4: Well, so what?
3: So, I haven't got Mr. Todd's copy yet.
4: Why not?
3: Because he hasn't come in yet, you dope.
4: Okay. Don't have to bite my head off.
3: Well, don't ask me stupid questions.
4: I'm not asking stupid questions.
3: Quiet, quiet. Hello? Yes. He isn't. Well, has he a reservation? I see. Well, look, if he comes in during the next few minutes, would you ask him to call his office? Yes, please, as soon as he comes in. Thanks very much. Good night.
4: What's the matter? Has the critical mind gone on the bat again?
3: I don't know, but wherever he's gone, he's certainly hidden his tracks.
4: Well, if he's covering a play, he could have gone to sleep. It's happened before.
3: I know, but I checked the theater. He left at the end of the first act.
4: Wouldn't you know?
3: And I'm hanged if I can find out where he went.
4: Is there a bar near the theater?
3: I've tried every brass rail in the 40s.
4: How about the 50s?
3: Well, that's what I'm doing now. What's El Morocco's number?
4: How would I know? I'm a reporter, not a columnist.
3: Well, look it up for me, will you? I'm going to try the apartment again.
4: Wait a minute.
3: Jerry, please, I've got to find him.
4: I know, but listen, if he's left his review till this lady, he'll most likely phone it in, won't he?
3: Well, he doesn't usually.
4: No, but if he does and you're on the wire all the time, how's he going to get it through?
3: But supposing he's forgotten all about the early deadline?
4: Supposing he has. It's not your fault?
3: Oh, isn't it? You don't know Benson Todd.
4: Well, what does it matter anyway? It's just another drama review.
3: My dear Jerry, that's the whole point. This isn't just another drama review. Tonight, it's news.
4: How come?
3: Good Lord, don't you read the papers? Vaughn Courtney opens in Macbeth tonight.
4: So what?
3: So what? So everything. Headlines, Klieg lights, fanfares, autographs. Hollywood in tights. Grammar boy brings bard to Broadway. Why, to read the publicity, you'd think Vaughn Courtney wrote Macbeth.
4: I'll bet Benson Todd is burning.
3: Is he ever? A Hollywood movie hero daring to appear on the New York stage in Shakespeare, you can imagine.
4: What does he say about it?
3: Oh, something to the effect that if Macbeth were never a tragedy before, it most certainly would be tonight.
4: Is that all? Oh, he can do better than that.
3: I think he's saving the barrage for his review.
4: It should make rather spirited reading.
3: If he ever gets here to write it. What's the time now?
4: Oh, relax. He'll turn up.
3: Well, he'd better. That's all I can say. He's in bad enough with the front office now. If he misses this deadline, I hate to think what'll happen.

0: Good evening, Mr. Todd.
1: Hello, Johnson. Got a table?
0: Yes, sir. How many are there?
1: Just myself.
0: How would you like the corner in the bar?
1: Good.
0: This way, sir.
2: Will this one do, sir?
3: Perfectly.
2: Oh, by the way, sir, your office telephoned. Miss Robbins. She seemed very anxious to get in touch with you. Shall I have an extension connected?
3: No, thanks. I'll see about it later. Just bring me a double scotch with very little ice and very little water.
2: Very good, sir.
4: Make it two, John.
3: Huh? Oh, hello, Wendy.
4: Hello. Mind if I join you?
3: Not at all. Two, Johnson.
2: Yes, sir.
4: Well, glad to see me?
3: Should I be?
4: I'm not quite sure. I haven't seen much of you lately.
3: No, I've been rather busy.
4: Too busy to phone?
3: Now, look, Wendy, if you're going to stop...
4: All right, I'm sorry. How did the opening go?
3: Which one?
4: Well, tonight. Macbeth, wasn't it?
3: So they tell me.
4: I'd love to see it.
3: I can't imagine why.
4: Well, I've never seen Vaughn Courtney. It's on the screen.
3: I should have thought that was more than sufficient.
4: But I've always liked him in pictures.
3: What? It's French, Wendy. It means everyone to his own taste.
4: You're terribly hard to please, aren't you? By the way, Friedman's new show goes into rehearsal on Monday.
3: Yes, I know.
4: I went round to his office yesterday.
3: Well, any luck?
4: Well, no, I couldn't get in to see him. They said they'd never heard of me.
3: Should they have?
4: Well, yes, after all, you said you'd fix it for me.
3: I said what?
4: You said you'd fix it for me, about getting a part, I mean.
3: My dear girl, I did nothing of the sort.
4: But of course you did, don't you remember? You promised. You can't go
3: now,
4: back
3: on... Now, just a minute, Wendy. I take it you feel I'm under some sort of obligation to you. Is that it?
4: Well, no. Not exactly. But you did say you'd speak to Friedman.
3: You seem to forget that I'm a drama critic, not an actor's agent.
4: But, Benson, you said that you...
3: My function is reviewing the stage, not peppering it with aspiring ingenues from Minnesota.
4: But you promised...
3: If you take my advice, Wendy, you'll just forget the whole incident.
4: I see.
3: Here, have a cigarette.
4: No, thank you.
3: Oh, go on, have one.
4: I don't want one.
3: Very well.
4: I don't want anything from
3: except
4: you.
3: Except a part in Friedman's show.
4: That's a pretty rotten thing to say.
3: But true. By the way, why don't you try your wiles on Friedman?
4: I wouldn't have believed you could be so completely callous.
3: You'll have to work fast, though. He goes into rehearsal on Monday, remember?
4: I won't be here on Monday.
3: Oh? Going somewhere?
4: Yes.
3: Where, Minnesota?
4: Does it matter?
3: Not especially.
4: I didn't think so.
3: Well, have a nice trip.
4: Thank you. I guess that's my exit cue.
3: You should know. You claim to be an actress.
4: Yes. Well, goodbye, Mr. Todd.
3: Goodbye, Wendy. Better luck next time.
2: Here you are, sir.
3: Thank you, Johnson. I'll take them both.
2: Yes, sir. Isn't the young lady coming back?
3: I hardly think so, Johnson. I hardly think so.
5: Well, well, well, if it isn't Fancy Boy Todd himself.
3: Hello, Max. How's the world's greatest producer?
5: Why aren't you at the opening? When they let you in?
3: Unfortunately, yes.
5: Ah, walked out on it, huh?
3: One act was plenty.
5: You know, you got a lot of nerve, Todd.
3: So have you, judging by that last little stinker of yours.
5: Oh, yeah? Well, what makes you think you can review a show like Macbeth when you only see the first act, huh?
3: My dear Max, it isn't necessary to eat a whole egg to find out it's putrid.
5: Very funny. You ought to use that sometime.
3: I probably will. When is your next production?
5: What do you care? You won't get in to see it.
3: Uh-huh. Still licking your wounds, eh?
5: You can call it that if you like.
3: What's the matter, Max? Can't you take it anymore?
5: Sure, I can take it if I have to, but I don't have to take the kind of schmo wisecracks you hand out.
3: You don't say.
5: Yes, I do say. You know, you're going to wake up and find yourself looking for a new sheet one of these days, Todd, and you can take it from me. There are plenty of guys around town who'll make a point of seeing you don't find one.
3: I see. You know, Max, I believe I've been underrating you.
5: I'll say you have.
3: Yes. I've always maintained you couldn't possibly be as vulgar as one of your productions.
5: What?
3: Apparently, I was wrong.
5: What, you dirty... Okay, Todd, you've asked for it once too often.

0: But where on earth do you suppose he can be?
1: Look, you've asked me that 14 times, and I still don't know the answer.
0: But he should have been here a half hour ago.
1: All right, but there's no need to get yourself into a dither about it. It won't be the first time he's missed the deadline.
0: No, but it may be the last. And if he gets the axe, I'll probably get it, too.
1: Good. Then you can marry me. We'll buy a nice little rose-covered cottage in Brooklyn and live happily ever after.
0: Oh, go to... Ah, there he is. Hello. Oh, no. No, he's not. Well, I couldn't say for sure. He's supposed to be here now. Is there any message? Well, who shall I say was calling? Hello? Hello? You know, that's funny. That's the third time she's phoned in the last hour.
1: Who?
0: I don't know, some woman.
1: Oh, what's so funny about it?
0: Nothing, only each time I ask her who's calling, she hangs up on me.
1: Very discreet, I'd say.
0: Just the same, I'd like to know what goes on.
1: Probably one of our critical colleagues' girlfriends. I'm told he leads a pretty shady love life.
0: I gather you don't altogether approve of our Mr. Todd.
1: You gather correctly. For my money, he's a grade-A jerk.
0: You'll have to admit he's a grade-A critic.
1: Nuts, he's a lousy critic.
0: Oh, who says so?
1: I say so.
0: Oh, and of course, that settles the matter.
1: No, not necessarily, but I... Well, I certainly can't have any use for a critic who despises the theater as much as Todd does.
0: Despises the theater? Whatever gave you that idea?
1: Well, isn't it obvious? He pans every play he sees.
0: Oh, come now.
1: Of course he does. I've never read a review of his yet that didn't flay the hide off the author or insult the actors or sneer at the producer.
0: Well, maybe they deserved it.
1: But that's not the point.
0: Well, what is the point?
1: Simply that a critic should be constructive, not destructive.
0: Oh, my God.
1: Well, it's true. A critic's job is to contribute something to the theater, not sit back and make cheap cracks at it. After all, it doesn't take any great brain to write the sort of stuff Todd does. Any fool can jeer.
0: Including yourself, I suppose.
1: Oh, for the love of Pete, the female mind.
0: What's that?
1: I said the female mind. Why is it that a woman can never discuss any subject for 3 minutes without making a personal issue of it?
0: For exactly the same reason that a man can never discuss any subject for 3 minutes without being patronizing about it.
1: Who's being patronizing?
0: You are.
1: I'm not being anything of the kind. I simply stated that a dramatic critic should be constructive and not destructive.
0: And I simply state that you don't know what you're talking about.
1: Now, who's being patronizing?
0: Oh, shut up.
1: I beg your pardon.
0: I said shut up.
1: Now, look here, Marget.
0: There's Mr. Todd. Quick, hand him a pencil.
1: Say, please.
0: Oh, all right. Please, come on. Give it to me. Hello? What? No, it's not. Well, I haven't got it yet. Mr. Todd hasn't come in. I don't know. Well, all right. You don't have to yell at me. It's not my fault. Yes, I heard you. Okay, you'll get Todd's copy as soon as it's ready.
1: Who is that, Sloan?
0: Oh, yes, he's raising the roof. What'll I do?
1: Let him rave.
0: But Jerry, he's not kidding. They're holding space. I've got to do something.
1: Well, I guess there's only one thing you can do.
0: What?
1: Write the review yourself.
0: Don't be funny.
1: No, I'm serious. If Sloan's yelling for copy and Todd's not here, somebody's going to write it.
0: Well, it won't be me, I can tell you that.
1: All right, I will.
0: What?
1: Get your pencil. I'll dictate a loop.
0: Now, just a minute. Not so
1: fast.
0: Come
1: on, there's no time to waste. Sloan's waiting.
0: But Jerry, this is crazy.
1: Don't argue.
0: Jerry, we'll never get away
1: with
0: it. Why
1: not? Come on, make with the pencil.
0: Oh, okay, my impetuous young friend. But don't say I didn't warn you.
1: Are you ready?
0: Yes, I'm ready.
1: Okay, now, let's see. Where's the plane?
0: The Gotham.
1: Gotham, okay. Take this. Had the immortal Bard been present at the Gotham Theater tonight, he would have... No, change that. Try this. It is perhaps...
0: Wait a minute. I think I've got it. The opening sentence. Listen. Shakespeare wrote Macbeth as a tragedy, but tonight on the stage of the Gotham Theater, it emerged as a comedy. How's that?
2: Brilliant.
0: Oh.
2: I wish I'd said it.
0: Oh, why, Mr. Todd, I didn't hear you come in.
2: Perhaps I should have not.
0: Well, I've been trying all over town to find you.
2: So I see.
0: I mean by telephone. I was afraid you'd forgotten the early deadline.
2: Very considerate.
1: Excuse me, Mr. Todd, Your mouth is bleeding.
2: I'm quite aware of that fact, thank you. And just what, may I ask, are you doing here?
1: Well, I was just helping Marcia. I mean, Miss Robbins, we thought if you didn't turn up, we might get your copy ready.
2: Really? Well, when I require your services in this department, I'll let you know. In the meantime, I'll thank you to get out of my office and stay out of it.
1: Now, just a minute, Todd.
2: You heard me.
1: Yes, I heard
0: Jerry,
1: you.
0: Jerry, please.
1: Okay, I'm going. But someday this paper is going to get wise to you, too.
2: And close the door behind you.
1: Go to...
2: And now, Miss Robbins, if you have no objection, I should like to express my opinion of tonight's opening in my own words. becomes entirely meaningless through the garbled mouthings and idiotic posturings of this presumptuous Hollywood heartthrob, period. See who the devil that is and tell him I'm out.
0: All right. Hello? Who's calling, please? Just a moment. It's Mrs. Vaughn Courtney. She seems rather upset.
2: Give me that phone.
0: Here you are.
2: Mrs. Courtney, you've already bothered me quite enough for one evening. Now, in the vernacular of the pool room, will you and your husband please go away somewhere and drop dead? Now, where was I?
0: Idiotic posturings of this presumptuous Hollywood heartthrob.
2: Ah, yes. In fact, Mr. Vaughn Courtney's Macbeth is unquestionably the worst performance of that role it has ever been my misfortune to witness on any professional stage, either here or abroad.
1: In fact, Mr. Vaughn Courtney's Macbeth is unquestionably the worst performance of that role it has ever been my misfortune to witness on any professional stage, either here or abroad. My gosh, Masha, how can he write that stuff?
0: Well, I shouldn't think you'd be bothered reading it after the way he kicked you out of the office tonight.
1: Yeah, that twerp. Still, I've got to admit, the guy does have style. Just listen to this. Here. In the second soliloquy, Macbeth appeared to be coping not so much with the pangs of an uneasy conscience as with the twinges of a faulty intestine. Yikes.
0: Oh, please, Jerry, I've heard it once tonight, and I don't think it's either clever or amusing.
1: Say, what's the matter with you, anyway?
0: Oh, nothing, just tired, I guess.
1: Yeah, it is kind of late. Wonder if the other papers are out yet.
0: Should be by now, why?
1: Well, I'd like to see what the other critics say. Hey, Louie.
3: Yeah?
1: Got any morning papers there?
3: Yeah, I got a news. Just came in.
1: Let's see it, will you?
3: Yeah, sure.
1: Want some more coffee, honey?
0: No, thanks.
3: Hey, that's too bad about that movie guy, huh?
1: What movie guy?
3: It's here on the front page. See?
1: Actor dies on stage.
0: What's that? Who?
1: Vaughn Courtney.
0: You're kidding.
1: No, look.
0: Vaughn Courtney, Hollywood film star, died tonight in the stage wings of the Gotham City. Oh, no.
3: That's too bad, huh? His appendix busted.
0: Appendix?
1: Yeah. It says, stricken with acute appendicitis during the first performance of Macbeth, the idol of movie-going millions collapsed before a horrified first-night audience, and was carried from the stage by members of his company.
0: Holy Peter, when did it happen?
1: Right in the middle of the show, during the third act.
0: Oh, brother, this is the payoff. Todd's really done it this time. He wasn't even there.
1: Holy cat, but he reviewed the whole show.
0: Exactly.
1: Oh, my aching back. Will this raise a stink? Wait till the chief reads that bit about the faulty intestine.
0: Wait till he reads the last paragraph.
1: Why, what does that say?
0: Read it yourself.
1: All right. Since the text has been so obviously mutilated to veil the star's shortcomings as an actor, we can only regret that they didn't follow through. Why prolong Macbeth's demise for five acts? Mr. Courtney would have done us all a great favor had he arranged to meet his maker in the middle of the second.
0: See what I mean?
1: Holy suffering cow.
0: Well, that's the story. Not exactly an edifying tale, but I think if you scratch between the lines a bit, you'll detect a certain moral tinge. At any rate, if I ever get around to writing that book about Benson Todd, I'll certainly include it. However, the likelihood of that is rather slim, I'm afraid. For one thing, Jerry threatens to divorce me unless I spend a little more time with him. And for another, well, being the new dramatic critic for the Chronicle keeps me pretty darn busy these nights, believe me.

You have just heard Deadline, Attraction 27 on Radio City Playhouse. Deadline was written by John Bethune, and the production was directed by Harry W. Junkin. Claudia Morgan played Marcia Robbins. Paul Nugent was Benson Todd. Bernard Grant was Jerry. Other members of the cast included Charlotte Holland, Marilyn Erskine, Bob Dryden, Eugene Francis, and Steve Gethers. The music was composed and conducted by Dr. Roy Shield. Radio City Playhouse is supervised for the National Broadcasting Company by Richard P. McDonough.

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Good night, everybody.

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3: 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And whatsoever things I see or hear concerning the life of men, I will keep silence thereon, counting such things to be held as sacred trusts. I will exercise my art solely for the...
2: The Story of Dr. Kildare, starring Lou Ayres and Lionel Barrymore. Metro-Goldwyn-Mayer brought you those famous motion pictures. Now this exciting, heartwarming series is heard on radio. In just a moment, the story of Dr. Kildare. But first, your announcer. Now the story of Dr. Kildare, starring Lou Ayres as Dr. Kildare and Lionel Barrymore as Dr. Gillespie.
3: Blair General Hospital, one of the great citadels of American medicine. A clump of gray-white buildings planted deep in the heart of New York. The nerve center of medical progress, where great minds and skilled hands wage man's everlasting battle against death and disease. Blair General Hospital, where life begins, where life ends, where life goes on.
4: Parker, I'm bored. Right up to the back teeth. Just plain downright bored.
5: Well, now that's just too bad, Dr. Gillespie. You can't have excitement all the time, so you might just as well relax and enjoy it.
4: Enjoy being bored? Parker, according to Schopenhauer, the most general survey shows us that the two foes of human happiness are pain and boredom.
5: That's very interesting, Dr. Gillespie. And who is Schopenhauer?
4: Parker, you are an idiot.
5: Well, I can't remember every doctor who comes into this hospital.
4: I could hold a more intelligent conversation with an anthropoid ape.
6: I beg your pardon, Dr. Gillespie. Yes, sir.
4: Well, come in, Pithecanthropus erectus.
6: Huh? Well, I don't follow you, Doc.
4: Never mind, Wayman. What do you want?
6: Well, I was looking for Dr. Kildare. They told me to bring him this here lab report, and I thought to...
4: Lab report? Yeah. Oh, here. Let me see it.
6: Yes, sir.
4: Here, Parker. Do you recall any patient of Kildare's named Barbara Lane?
5: Why, no, Dr. Gillespie.
6: Hey, that's the dame I bring in about noon. Emergency call from a hotel a couple of blocks down the street. She had an overdose of sleeping pills.
4: That's a very interesting report. Was she unconscious, Wayman?
6: Sure. Out cold. Limp as a wet noodle. We found a half a bottle of pills in her room. Doc Keering was the intern.
4: Remarkable. Now, how in the world could... Oh, Kildare. Come in. I've got something here to show you.
7: What's up?
4: Here. Might as well look at this. It's for you.
7: Oh, it's the lab report on Miss Lane. Young Gearing asked me to check her over, but I haven't had time yet. She's an emergency case. Acute barbitol poisoning from an overdose.
4: From an overdose of what?
7: Concentration in bloodstream, 3 parts. Wayman, I understand you and Gearing found this girl in a state of coma.
6: Coma?
4: Limp as a wet noodle.
6: She was.
7: Why, that concentration is no more than she'd have from taking one tablet.
6: One tablet, Doc? I'm telling you, the bottle was half empty.
4: Nevertheless, this girl hasn't taken more than one or maybe two tablets. So why was she in a state of coma?
7: Of course, there could be an idiosyncrasy in her reaction to barbitol.
4: It could be, but the odds are against it. You know, Jimmy... This Lane

0: He faked a case of barbitol poisoning.
1: But why? She went through some pretty rough treatment when she was brought in here. Stomach pump, mag salt, ephedrin shots. She couldn't have enjoyed it.
0: No, but she might put up with it if she had a reason.
1: What reason?
0: Well, I don't know yet. Maybe you'd better have a talk with her, Jimmy.
1: I'm going to.
2: Dr. Kildare, don't you pay any attention to him. He's just trying to stir up excitement because he's bored. He said so.
0: Ah, Parker. I can only think of one reason why I go on putting up with you. The fact that use doth breed a habit in a man.
2: Oh, you and your Schopenhauer.
1: You know, when you come right down to it, Miss Lane, we don't know very much about you.
3: No, I suppose you don't, Dr. Kildare.
1: The hotel clerk said you registered the day before yesterday from Chicago. Now, that's all he knows about you. Except that one of the maids found you unconscious in your room around noon today.
3: Yes, that's right. I can't really understand what happened.
1: Don't you have any relatives or friends here whom you'd like us to notify?
3: No, I don't know anyone in New York. I just got in a couple of days ago. I came here to look for work.
1: Without any luggage?
3: Well, it's checked at Penn Station.
1: Where's the baggage check?
3: Well, it's in my purse. I guess it is.
1: The nurse says there was nothing in your purse but some money and a lipstick.
3: Well, then I must have lost it somewhere. Why do you keep asking me questions? I don't have to answer you. I haven't done anything.
1: Now, Miss Lane.
3: You don't have any right to persecute me like this. I didn't ask to be brought here. And I don't have to tell you anything.
1: Miss Lane.
3: I haven't done anything to be treated this way.
1: Miss Lane, stop it.
3: Get all upset like that.
1: It's all right. I'm sorry, too. I guess I wasn't very tactful.
3: It's just that I'm nervous and jumpy. After effects, I guess.
1: After effects of what?
3: Why, of all those sleeping pills, of course.
1: How many would you say, Miss Lane?
3: Well, I don't know. A whole lot, I guess. I don't know.
1: As a matter of fact, didn't you only take one?
3: I don't remember.
1: What's the last thing you can remember before you were brought here?
3: Well, I couldn't sleep all night. I was upset. And this morning I decided to take a sleeping pill, and the next thing I woke up here in the hospital.
1: Mm-hmm. Well, I guess that's all. How do you feel now?
3: Oh, I feel all right, I guess.
1: Good. Sure you don't want us to notify your family?
3: I don't have any. My parents are both dead.
1: I see. Well, ring for the nurse if you want anything.
3: Dr. Kildare, what are you planning to do with me?
1: In view of the circumstances, we'll keep you here tonight for observation. If you still feel all right tomorrow, you'll be discharged. Is that okay with you?
3: Why, of course. Sure, it's okay. Why not?

0: I can't understand Miss Lane's attitude, Dr. Gillespie. She's antagonistic, on guard, and she flies apart at the slightest pressure.
1: That girl's up to something, Jimmy. Oh, she has been, and she's afraid she'll give herself away.
0: Maybe so. I still don't know any more about it than I did before I talked to her. Doesn't make any sense any way you look at it.
1: Confound it, Jimmy. Ordinarily, I don't pay much attention to hunches, but there's something about this case that keeps nagging at the corner of my brain.
2: Excuse me, Dr. Gillespie, but...
1: What is it, Nosey?
2: I am not, and I... Oh, there's a Mr. Lane here to see you.
1: Lane?
0: Lane. That's the girl's name. Send him in, Parker.
2: You may go in, Mr. Lane.
0: She told me she didn't have any family.
3: Good afternoon, gentlemen. Good afternoon.
1: Sit down, Mr. Lane. Sit down. Now what can we do for you?
3: I came here to see my daughter Barbara, gentlemen. They told me downstairs that I'd better talk with you first. She is here, isn't she?
0: Yes, she's here, Mr. Lane. Do you know the circumstances of the case?
3: Yes. My agents had traced her to the hotel last night, and when I went there to get her this afternoon, the clerk told me what had happened. You see, gentlemen, my daughter ran away from home a week ago.
0: Do you have any idea why she decided to come here to New York?
3: Come to New York? She was in New York. I have an apartment at 271 Park Avenue.
1: Well, your daughter seems to have quite an active imagination, Mr. Lane.
3: Well, I must confess that I don't understand that girl, gentlemen.

0: This isn't the first time she's run away, you know, and yet I've given her everything money can buy. By the way, this package, some clothes and things for Barbara, is it all right if I take them to her?
1: Oh, sure, yeah. Parker!
2: Yes, Dr. Gillespie?
1: Show Mr. Lane up to 512, Parker.
2: Of course. She'll come with me, sir.
0: Thank you. Good afternoon, gentlemen.
1: Yes.
0: And I'm sorry for all the trouble my daughter has caused.
3: No trouble at all. Goodbye. Well, there goes the end of a good hunch.
1: Jimmy, I'm not so sure.
3: The girl found out her father had located her. She knew she was in for it, so she staged this act for sympathy. Seems to fit.
1: Yes, but there's one thing that doesn't fit. That hunch of mine. And, Jimmy, I've still got that hunch.
4: Well, Dr. Gillespie, sir, I thought you wanted me to get right up here and tell you what I found out.
1: Well, then why didn't you? It must be nearly midnight.
4: No, sir, it's only about 10 o'clock, sir.
1: Wayman, don't start an argument.
4: Yes, sir. No, sir.
1: Confound it, I want killed air.
4: Well, Sally's already calling him on the public address system.
1: Ah, Wayman, get out of here.
4: Yes, sir.
1: Parker!
4: Sorry, Miss Parker. Jeepers, just let me get out of here.
2: Dr. Gillespie. I was just going up to the wardroom to have tea and sandwiches with the girls. And if you want something, you can just wait. I won't do it.
1: Well, so it's mutiny, is it?
2: Well, I certainly don't see any reason why once in a while I can't...
5: I see.
1: Oh, Kildare. Come in.
2: Well, I'll be back later, Dr. Gillespie.
1: Parker, don't you leave this office. You can lift your pinky some other night.
2: Oh, horrible man.
3: I understand you've been looking for me. What's up?
1: It's about that Lane girl, Jimmy. Have you talked to her again?
3: No, but the nurse just told me she's been in good spirits ever since her father was here this afternoon.
1: Ah, indeed.
3: Yes, she's been cheerful, talkative, babbled the whole story. That's what we thought. Play for sympathy from her father.
1: Remarkable. Because you might be interested in knowing that Mr. Lane is not her father.
3: No?
1: Or at least he's not who he claimed to be. I sent Wayman out to that Park Avenue number he gave us, but there's no such address.
3: What? It doesn't make sense.
1: She planned to get into this hospital, Jimmy, but why?
3: One moment, Mr. Holmes. I'll bring the needle.
1: And where does Lane fit? Needle?
3: Yes, you remember Sherlock Holmes' one great weakness.
1: Morbid and depressed earlier, semi-hysteria, feelings of persecution, and after her father came... Buoyant, cheerful, talkative. Why? Because he brought her a morphine shot.
3: No, wait a minute.
1: Jimmy, Barbara Lane is a drug addict.
3: You could be right. The emergency treatment she went through could have covered the symptoms.
1: Has she asked for a narcotic of any kind?
3: No, not even a sedative. An addict always do.
1: But that must be the reason she planned to get in here. And you watch. She'll pull something else and stay here.
2: Pardon me, Dr. Kildare.
3: Well, what is it, Parker?
2: The dispensary clerk from the fifth floor is here.
3: Well, that's fine, but I...
6: Well, here I am, Dr. Kildare. Came down as quick as I could.
3: Maxie? What are you talking about?
6: Well, I don't know. You phoned me about 5 minutes ago and said to get down to him right away.
3: I didn't phone you.
6: But you said it was you, or whoever it was said it was.
3: Now, wait a minute. Did you lock the dispensary?
6: Well, sure. I always lock it when...
3: Never mind. Let's get up there fast.
1: Kildare, what's all this about?
3: I don't know yet, but Barbara Lane's room is on the fifth floor in the same wing as the drug dispensary. Come on, Maxie, let's go.

0: now we continue with the story of Dr. Kildare, starring Lou Ayres as Dr. Kildare and Lionel Barrymore as Dr. Gillespie.
1: Well, the dispensary door's still closed, Dr. Kildare. Everything looks okay from here.
2: I could be wrong, of course.
3: Jeepers, boys, I can't get over it. A slick little doll like that being a hot head.
1: Well, we'll soon know whether she's been here or not. Door's still locked.
2: Yeah. Open it up, Maxie.
1: Just a second.
2: Everything seems to be in order. Better check the narcotics cabinet.
1: Yeah, that's what I was saying. Loctite. What a relief. I guess I better take a look inside just to make sure.
3: Boy, you want I should go see if Dr. Gillespie found her in her room?
2: No, wait a minute, Wayman. I want to see if...
1: Dr. Gillespie.
2: Yeah.
1: It's empty.
2: Mm-hmm. There's no doubt now what she was up to. Wayman, get down to the first floor and block off the stairways.
4: Okay, Doc.
2: And don't let anyone up or down unless you know who they are.
4: Gotcha, boss. Nobody goes neither way, even if it's over my dead body.
1: But how did she do it, Dr. Kildare? Both doors are locked, and I swear they haven't been forced.
2: I guess it's that Papa brought her a set of skeleton keys, along with a morphine shot and some clothes.
1: He must be the one who phoned me and said it was you.
2: Yes, they seem to know our routine around here pretty well. They picked the one time in the evening when all the nurses were off the floor. How much stuff did you have in the cabinet?
1: Full quarter. I refilled it right after I came on duty. Gosh, that's about $3,000 worth of morphine gun.
2: It's worth over $100,000 to a peddler. They cut it about 40-1 on the black market. Only it's not gone yet, and it's not going to be.
1: Well, I don't know. It looks to me like...
2: The elevator operator said Barbara Lane hadn't come down. With Wayman there now, she's trapped somewhere up here. Maybe you'd better go down and help Wayman.
1: Okay.
2: And tell the night supervisor to warn all the nurses. I'll check with her after I see what Gillespie's found out.

0: Look, Dr. Gillespie, here's her hospital robe hanging in the closet. Why, she'll catch a death of cold, to say the least.
1: Parker, you can drop that tone of outraged morality. Girl's fully clothed. That was what was in the package her alleged father brought her this afternoon.
0: Well, I only thought that, after all, she...
1: I know what you thought. I always do. 10 minutes before you think it.
0: Well...
1: According to the eminent philosopher, the fundamental fault of the female character is that it has no sense of justice. In your case, Parker, it's merely a matter of no sense at all.
0: Oh, don't you quote at me anymore. You've been Schopenhauering me all day.
2: Any sign of her, Dr. Gillespie?
1: No, Jimmy, no. She apparently got dressed and skinned out.
2: Well, the narcotics are gone. She probably used a skeleton key. I've got Maxie and Wayman guarding the elevator and the stairs.
1: Good.
2: She's somewhere on these upper floors and she can't get out, but we've got to find her.
1: Then it might be a good idea to call the police.
2: Yes, I guess we'll have to if we don't locate her in the next 10 minutes or so. I suppose we ought to notify Carew.
1: Yeah, well, we'll regard that as the last resort. Jimmy, I've been trying to figure out just what plan this girl had in mind.
2: Well, we know what the first part of it was, to steal the narcotic supply from the dispensary. And after that, she must have planned to get it out of the hospital.
1: But how did she plan to get herself out, too?
2: You mean she may intend to come back if it... Yeah, stuff could be tossed out of a window.
1: That's it. Maybe she meant to get rid of it and then come back here and go to bed as though nothing had happened. Ordinarily, the drugs wouldn't be missed for several hours.
2: Lane is probably waiting outside somewhere. But if that is it, she couldn't use this room. All these windows overlook the street. They're right above the sidewalk.
1: Well, how about the east side where the ambulance drive comes in?
2: That's right. And there's a lot of shrubbery next to the building.
1: No access on this floor, though, except private rooms.
2: But right below here, the fourth floor terrace. It's dark out there. It'd be perfect.
1: Well, there's just a bad chance, all right.
2: We can't let any chances slip past. I'm going out there.
1: Good. I'll call Wayman and send him out along the drive with that monkey wrench of his. Go to it, Jimmy.

0: McLean?
1: Who is it?
0: Oh, there you are.
1: Dr. Kildare. Ralph, somebody's here. Watch out, I'm going to throw it.
2: Stop, don't.
1: There it comes.
2: You little fool. Swayman, over to your left. He's there in the bushes.
3: Yeah, boss, I see him. All right, you drop. Stay back.
2: Careful, he may have a gun.
3: Well, it ain't going to do him no good.
2: Nice going, Wayman. Is he knocked out?
3: Sure, Doc. Hold it, and the marionette is heavy.
2: Well, get him over to the ambulance entrance and call the police and hang on to that package.
3: Okay, boss, just leave it there. Hey, look, today!
2: What are you talking? Hey, Miss Lane, get down off that parapet.
1: Don't come any closer. I'll jump if you do.
2: Miss Lane, you wouldn't.
1: What have I got to lose?
2: Well, it's your life.
1: Is that all? You don't know very much, do you?
2: I know that you're a drug addict, if that's what you mean, and I know it isn't your fault.
1: Tell that to the cops, see if they believe.
2: I think they'll consider it, at least, especially if I stand by you, and I will. I have a great deal of sympathy for a drug addict, Miss Lane, and I know this man who posed as your father was probably your source of supply.
1: That's right, as well as my boss.
2: Yes, a peddler can always give orders to an addict who has to depend on him.
1: You're so wise, Doctor, and maybe you know everything that can mean.
2: For one thing, it probably means he forced you into helping him with his theft tonight. I've seen a lot of addicts, Miss Lane. I've cured a lot of them, too.
1: How noble of you. And now you're all for saving poor, innocent little me. You fool. I'm 19 and I've been on the stuff for 3 years.
2: Oh, what of it? If you're willing to cooperate with me, I'll...
1: Dr. Kildare, I've warned you. If you come any closer, I'll jump.
2: All right. I'll stay where I am, but please listen to me.
4: Kildare?
2: Over here, Dr. Gillespie.
1: Make him stay back, too. I'm warning you.
2: She's up on the parapet, threatens to jump.
5: Think she'll do it, Jimmy?
2: She will if she gets excited. Any ideas?
5: No, no, keep her talking.
1: Well, what's the plan, boys? Aren't two doctors a match for one lousy hophead?
2: I think that's your own title. I wouldn't call you that.
1: No? And what would you call me, Dr. Kildare?
2: I'd call you a very lovely young girl who's managed to get herself mixed up in some very nasty trouble before she's even had a chance to find out what life's all about.
1: Oh, I know what it's all about, all right. Plenty. Want a case history for your files, Doc? What's that?
2: It's the police after your partner.
5: Keep it talking, Jimmy. The marionettes.
2: I would like to hear your story. As a matter of fact, how did it happen?
1: Oh, you're just stalling. You don't care, not really.
2: Yes, I do. Oh, come on now. Tell me, where did you live and grow up?
1: Chicago. I ran away from home when I was 15 and came to New York. I was broke and I couldn't get a job and I kicked around a lot.
2: Yeah, go on.
1: Guy I knew got me to try a pop and within a month I was on the stuff. I've been on it ever since.
2: We can change that if you will let us.
1: You think I haven't tried? Do you know how it feels to try sweating it out, leaving that stuff alone? Thinking you're going crazy, biting your hands so they bleed to keep from screaming?
2: Well, you can't do it alone. Of course you can't. You need help, medical help. And I'll see that you get it.
1: Well, you're lying. You're only saying that because you don't want me to jump. Because you want to turn me over to the cops.
5: Confounded crazy kid.
1: It's no use. You're like everybody else, and you're lying. That's what you're doing.
2: Whatever we do, it's got to be fast.
1: I won't listen anymore, because you don't mean it.
5: Sometimes you can hit their vanity. I don't know.
1: You want to trick me and fool me like everybody else.
5: Miss Lane, you listen to me for just one moment now.
1: I won't.
5: Afterward, you can go ahead and kill yourself if you want to. But have you ever seen the body of one who's jumped off a building?
1: What are you talking about?
5: Bones break up and it smashes like a piece of ripe fruit. And the face never looks like a face anymore. Your face is very pretty the way it is now.
1: Stop that! Stop talking like that!
5: And another thing, we're not very high up here, you know, and it's about an even chance you'd go on living with your face all smashed up.
1: Stop it! I won't listen to you! Stop saying those things!
5: I don't know, Jimmy. It's 50-50.
2: Miss Lane, if you'll step down off that parapet and trust me, I'll see you through this, and I'll ask the court to be given your parole. And then if you're willing to cooperate with me, I'll cure you. On my oath as a doctor and by everything in this world I believe in, I promise you that. Now, what about it? Come on, will you take a chance?
1: If only I could.
5: Carnation, she's going to jump.
2: She can't, she can't.
1: I'll take that chance, Dr. Kildare.
5: God, God.
6: When can we start?
2: You've taken the first step now, Barbara. We've already started.

0: Now, once again, the story of Dr. Kildare, starring Lou Ayres as Dr. Kildare and Lionel Barrymore as Dr. Gillespie.
1: I guess I forgot to mention it, Dr. Gillespie. I had a letter this morning from Bradley up at White Hill Sanitarium.
2: Oh, yeah? And how is the Lane girl, Jimmy?
1: Very enthusiastic about her. Calls her that courageous little Lane kid. She's apparently still determined to fight it out.
2: Good. I think she'll make it, too. Those first 2 weeks are the hard ones.
1: Oh, I hope she makes it. Caught by the drug habit at her age. Beaten before she even had a chance.
2: Yeah, same old story. Just this once for a thrill. Duh. If they only knew the penalty before they started. But
3: Dr. Gillespie, something terrible has happened.
2: Oh, well, what's Carew done now, Parker?
3: Oh, no, it has nothing to do with Dr. Carew at all. It's your watch that I was supposed to take to the jeweler's last month. I just found it in my desk. I'd forgotten all about it.
2: Jimmy, we have here a living proof of a very interesting biological fact.
1: Oh, what's that?
2: That the human organism is capable of surviving without a brain.
3: Oh!
2: Oh, what? Do you deny that you're a nincompoop?
3: Well, I've just been waiting for the next time you insulted me like this. And I would like to inform you that intellect is invisible to the man who has none.
2: Well, by the great horn spoon. Where'd you find that?
1: Why, Dr. Gillespie, don't you remember? That's from Schopenhauer.
0: You have just heard the story of Dr. Kildare, starring Lou Ayres and Lionel Barrymore. Dr. Kildare is presented by arrangement with Metro-Goldwyn-Mayer, producers of Key to the City, starring Clark Gable, Loretta Young, Frank Morgan, and Marilyn Maxwell. This program was written by Les Crutchfield and directed by William P. Russo. Original music was composed and conducted by Walter Schumann. Supporting cast included Virginia Gregg, Ed Max, Parley Bear, Tom Brown, and Barbara Ruick. Dick Joy speaking.

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1: Anyway, after 3 days of that figuring, adding, subtracting, dividing, translating, multiplying, eureka, I got it. The answer to a problem that's never been solved.
2: How stupendous, yes.
1: Yeah, that very word, ma'am. And now I must tell you the result of my pharmacy test.
2: I can well imagine.
1: Well, I used my great Japanese formula on that unfathomable problem, and those jealous board men said that I was the only person to ever solve that problem, so they had to give me my diploma.
2: Well.
1: But they said they'd see to it I never practiced pharmacy. And I never have.
2: That story proves a point to me.
1: Lady, you're so right. To think I solved an unsolvable problem. Ah, me. Say, where did you say the equipment for this job is?
2: Oh, it's out in back. Go ahead. I'll be right out.
1: Okay.
2: Well, isn't he the one? I wonder. People go to fortune tellers and astrologers and play hunters. Ten seances. I say, you must have a lot of strange experiences, the way you travel and all.
1: Yes, ma'am. People are likely to think me peculiar because I go from place to place, but I enjoy it. And besides, staying in one place kind of restricts your education. Speaking of education, there was a time I learned to speak Pidgin English in the Orient.
2: Pidgin English?
1: Yep. I later taught it. I'll give you an example. A foreigner is described as man belong long way place, or him fella come far, far place.
2: What? That's it. That's it. That's the answer.
1: I know it. I mean, what's the matter? Your eye is gleaming. You act so excited.
2: Well, I am excited. I've just been struck.
1: Huh?
2: Struck with a wonderful idea.
1: Do tell. You know I was struck once.
2: Warm in that kitchen. The oven going and all. Let's sit on the back steps a while, Sue. Oh, careful, Sue.
1: Oops, excuse me. I almost run over you folks to speak with my wheelbarrow. Lovely day, ain't it? This girl here, your daughter, she reminds me of my mother.
3: Oh, no.
1: In her younger days, that is. You know, ma'am, I'd no more than come out of that board meeting I told you about.
3: Oh, what meeting?
2: Hush, Sue.
1: Then I met my old father, who said my poor dear mother was in San Francisco. The doctors there had done all they could for her, and she was dying. Oh. So I rushed over to the Golden Gate. Swoosh!
2: You found her all right.
1: Yeah, but what a task. Of course, it wasn't too much for me, though. I checked all the hospitals, even the mortuaries. Then I found her. In a hotel room.
2: Not too sick, I hope.
1: Oh, she did look bad, ma'am. Greenish. I felt her pulse. I gazed at her tongue. Gray, very gray. But I knew just what she needed.
2: Air, like us.
1: Air? No, she had that already. She sipped in 3 quarts of a concoction I fixed up, and she completely recovered. She didn't die until 7 major operations finally killed her.
2: Oh, that's too bad.
1: Yeah, well, back to work.
2: Oh, here comes David. Oh, dear, now, you keep him out here while I go in for a minute and look at the car.
4: Sue.
2: Oh, it's you. I'm surprised you lower your dignity enough to come over.
4: May I lower myself on these steps and have a few words?
2: Sure. What is it you want to say?
4: Well, that's a direct question anyway. No embellishments whatsoever. Maybe there's hope.
2: Of course there is hope. David, I was so mad at you up to a minute ago that I could have pushed you in the lake.
4: I hope that's an exaggeration.
2: With your help, I'll reform.
4: Just like that, huh?
2: I'll try as I've never tried before. Honest, I will. I'll always count to 10
4: could
2: and
4: you,
2: I will...
4: I love you so much, honey, but you're so, well, careless in the things you say.
2: Oh, I know, but... Well, they're worse faults.
4: Tall tales. Overstatements.
2: I'll never do any of that again. There's someone on the phone for you, David.
4: Oh, thanks, Mother Rogers. Don't go away, Sue. I'll be right back. Darling.
2: Everything all patched up, dear?
3: Uh-huh.
2: Oh, I'm so happy for you, Sue.
3: Oh, Mother, I love him so, and I know he loves me. I'll be a good wife for him. And in the future, I'll think about every word before I say it. And if I should slip a little, he'll understand. I know he will. As I get older, I'll become more sensible. Oh, Mother, I'm so happy.
5: Well, that does it.

0: And so the curtain falls on the first act of today's radio drama, Cupid is a Hobo, starring Harold Perry and brought to you by Carnation Evaporated Milk. 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Mary, what gives?
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0: Yep, that's how it was. There, those two nice kids sat mad at each other all over again. Mrs. Rogers, looking real worried, comes walking over toward me fast. But then she must have smelt the pie burning or something, for she went inside and I kept tossing in the wood.
1: That was Judge Sawyer.
2: Oh, yeah. That nice man we met at your legal fraternity stand.
1: Mm-hmm.
2: Say, big case coming up or something? Look funny.
1: Funny? I'm mad. Whatever did you tell his wife about betting on a horse?
2: Oh, that. I just told her to bet on habeas corpus in the surge.
1: But you don't know anything about horses.
2: Of course not. But it seemed a perfect hunch. Judge Sawyer, habeas corpus judge, legal stuff, you know.
1: Oh, here we go again.
2: Only now I'm an innocent remark about a horse.
1: A horse? A nag. And an expensive remark with Judge Sawyer paying through the nose.
2: So I was impulsive, so I exaggerate, so goodbye.
1: Oh, that's how it is, I guess.
0: Excuse me, but you young ones hadn't ought to argue before the wedding. Anyway, the folks hereabouts would sure be disappointed if they knew you was a disagreement.
2: Disagreement? We're a cancellation.
0: You don't say. Here's a tough one. The wood, that is. Will you tell your mother this is the last load, young lady?
3: Mother?
4: Yes?
3: Oh, you're about finished. Well, rest a while. You must be tired.
0: Tired? Not too tired, ma'am. You know, I was just wondering if you folks got any old periodicals. You know, books or magazines. Although they... There ain't a more profound reader in the whole world than me.
3: Well, tell us about it.
0: Thank you, I will. Well, for instance, while I was still in San Francisco, I was walking out of the library with two wonderful books under my arm. Emerson's Complete Works was one. Also, I've got The Social Contact. Now, that's a book. Somebody's been sitting there eating oranges. There were orange peelings all over the steps.
3: Don't you mean bananas?
0: Oranges, lemons, bananas. What's the difference? All kinds of fruit there was. Say, as a matter of fact, there was tangerines. Well, I stepped on them peelings, and just like this here wood falling down the chute, I fell down and broke my hips. Oh, I can still feel the pain of those two broken hips. And the city had to put me in the hospital.
3: Well, that was a shame. And in the hospital...
0: That was comfort, ma'am. That was service. I read every book in the San Francisco library.
3: So very many books.
0: And so elementary, such as Differential Calculus, Deluded Delusions, Amphibious Amphibians. I knew it mostly already, though.
3: But you read on and on and on.
0: Yep.
1: Sue, could we go somewhere and talk, honey?
0: Don't mind me.
1: Go right ahead.
0: You know, talking... It's one of the greatest activities there is. It exercises the jaws and brain of the talker. It develops the ears and the eyes of the listener.
3: The eyes?
0: There's much the eye can understand that the ear misses.
3: Oh, I see. And that was fascinating.
1: Sue, will you try, please?
3: I am trying. Trying to develop a taste for an exactingly honest.
0: Did you say taste? That reminds me that I cured a girl once.
3: Oh, you told us, in a hotel room in San Francisco.
0: Oh, no, that was my mother.
3: Oh.
0: This girl, she couldn't taste a thing. She'd eat licorice, pickles, herring, salami, onions. They'd all taste the same.
3: Oh, didn't she get indigestion?
0: Well, when you can't taste, you get neither digestion nor indigestion. Well, I knew this girl had, everybody in fact, had 27 gastric juices.
3: So many?
0: Yep. And I got samples, though it took some doing, of all the 27. And I found that only 26 of hers were any good.
3: Oh, which one was missing?
0: Not missing, just not in condition. So I fixed, stopped, and I mixed the concoction. I said, eat this.
4: She did?
0: She did. And that 27th gastric juice got to waken, and a sense of taste came back. My pharmacy stood me in good stead as usual. Ah, me. If I could only cure my dear buddy here.
1: Even deafness has its blessings.
0: He's such a fine, friendly fella. But he doesn't say much. We've been on the road together for almost a year now. He's always making friends, has lots of friends. Why, last night, five fellas joined us for the night. Oh, here he comes now. What is it, buddy?
5: It's time to be joining the boys under the bridge about that big project. Pick up my pay, will you, buddy? Be seeing you folks. I'll be waiting for you.
0: I'll be right with you, buddy. Always in a hurry, my buddy. You know, many a fella's got a reputation for being energetic when he's merely physical.
2: I'll make out the checks for you.
0: Thank you, ma'am. I'll come in with you and give you our names and social security numbers. Yep, always in a hurry, my buddy. Too bad. Early to rise and early to bed makes a man healthy, wealthy, and dead.
4: Now, at last we can sit down and talk, Sue.
2: We are sitting down.
4: Somehow, darling, we've got to let get along.
2: Oh, I'd like to, David, but it's...
0: No, I guess I'd better wait here.
4: Oh, no.
0: Yeah, my shoes are a little dusty. Yep, those checks will come in mighty handy until our next big job. Well, I'm unable to tarry now. Got to run along and join my buddy on that job.
4: Now, that is a fine idea.
2: Well, here you are, and goodbye. I've got to get back to the kitchen.
0: Thank you, Patrona Mia. Well, goodbye. There's one more piece of wood. Just one more thrust. Me and my buddy, we just joined up with the crew of men you've no doubt seen that goes around the country gathering up all the pretty colored bottles.
2: Colored bottles? Whatever for?
0: You don't know? Why, that glass is ground up and sprayed on the domes of Capitol buildings all over the country. 24 completed and 24 to go.
4: What? None for the national capital?
0: Nope. You know, it makes them sparkle in the sun.
6: And they sure look pretty.
0: Well, adios, and happy wedding.
4: Oh. Some cause happiness wherever they go. Others, whenever they go.
2: Oh, David, I'm glad he came, and you're so right. I do say things I shouldn't, and I hope I never get as bad as he is.
4: Darling, the things you say are really mild in comparison. And how?
2: I'm glad you think so. Come on, let's find Mother.
4: Okay.
7: Mother, David and I are getting married on Friday after all.
8: How convenient. I just happen to have everything planned for a wedding on that day.
7: And, Mother, I certainly don't ever want to get like that...
8: That traveling gentleman, dear?
4: No danger of that. From now on, I'll be right there to remind you.
7: Come on, let's take a walk and work an appetite for that blackberry pie.
8: Ah, so that's that. Oh, Henry. Yes, I must tell Henry.
9: Hello.
8: Henry, the wedding's on. The wood's in and the hobo.
9: The hobo?
8: The hobo I told you about. Oh, he was wonderful.
9: I'm glad you liked him, I
8: think. Well, I mean, he was very entertaining, and he'll probably never tell the one fantastically true incident of his life. That hobo is Cupid, and that's a fact.
10: You're telling me.

0: And so the curtain comes down on the final act of this week's Stars Over Hollywood show, as presented by Carnation Evaporated Milk and starring Harold Perry. In just a moment, we'll have news about next week's show. Meantime, how about a curtain call, Hal?
1: Right. Right you are, Art.
0: Say, that was a great performance. You know, it's easy to see that you're an old hand at radio acting.
1: Well, I've been at it for a good many years, Art. I practically cut my first tooth on a microphone.
0: Confidentially, Hal, I don't mind your telling me that, but let's hope no Carnation mother heard you say it.
1: Oh?
0: You see, Carnation mothers are convinced, and quite rightly, too, that to develop good, sound teeth, there's nothing like Carnation evaporated milk. Carnation is so well supplied with important milk minerals and vitamin D. And besides, mothers can be sure their babies are getting milk that's safe when they use Carnation. You see, Carnation is first pasteurized and then sterilized after the can is sealed. Health building, safe, easy to digest. It's no wonder 8 out of 10 mothers who use Carnation say their doctor recommended it. As a fine starting food for babies, Carnation's the milk every doctor knows. And now, Hal, for a fine actor and comedian, here's something we'd like you to have to take home to your wife. This bouquet of red and white carnations, just like those pictured on every can of Carnation evaporated milk.
1: Oh, she'll love them, Art. Gloria happens to be listening, and she's in a hospital convalescing from some surgery. I'll thank you for her. Now, let's see what you have scheduled for next week's show, huh?
0: Our star on next Saturday's Stars Over Hollywood show will be William Lundigan.
1: Well, long Bill. Oh, that's fine. I suppose Bill will be playing a doctor or a minister.
0: No, Hal, he's doing a story that's off the beaten track for him. He's a confidence man, and the play is called Love Can Happen to Anybody.
2: Well, say, did I ever tell you...
1: No, I better not. Well, now it's goodbye, everybody.
0: Goodbye, Hal Perry. The story on today's Stars Over Hollywood was written by Allison Lang. Supporting Mr. Perry were Barbara Eiler, David Ellis, Sarah Selby, and Ed Begley. Music was composed and conducted by Rex Corey, and the program was directed by Don Clark.

0: Ladies, when you shop for groceries today, be sure to have Carnation, the world's favorite brand of evaporated milk, on your shopping list. No other kind of milk has as many uses as Carnation.
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And now for the Carnation Company and Stars Over Hollywood, this is Art Ballinger suggesting that you be sure to see the George Burns and Gracie Allen television show brought to you by Carnation Evaporated Milk. Tune in every Saturday and hear the world's greatest motion picture stars in person on Stars Over Hollywood. Next Saturday, we're proud to present Bill Lundigan in Love Can Happen to Anybody. 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

0: 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Now, Double Indemnity, starring Alan Ladd with Loreen Tuttle and featuring another dramatic musical score conducted by Lionel Newman.
1: Double Indemnity Clause. In the event of the accidental death of the insured, the beneficiary herein named in this policy shall receive twice the face value of the policy. Accidental death shall be construed as death not from natural causes and causes beyond the control of the insured, and includes death while traveling in common carriers such as motor buses, streetcars, ships, aircraft, and trains. The term trains being construed to include street railway, state or interstate.
2: Son, here, sitting in the observation car of the train just pulling off for Palo Alto, California. Victor Dietrichson is dead, and I'm here in his place. Blue suit, just like his. Only plastic cast on my left legs, crutches, and everything. I'm here instead of Dietrichson, posing as Dietrichson. And in 3 minutes, I'm going to jump from the rear platform of this train, the appointed place where Phyllis will meet me with a car. I hope.
3: Guess everybody's turned in already, mister.
2: Huh?
3: Nobody here in this observation car but you and me, seems like.
2: Oh, yeah. Wish this guy would beat it. He could cost Phyllis and me $100,000. He could cost Phyllis and me our lives.
3: By the way, Jackson's my name, Will Jackson.
2: My name's, Dietrichson.
3: I'm heading for Medford, Oregon. Where are you going?
2: Palo Alto.
3: Nice place, Palo Alto. I like it.
2: Funny how I happen to be here. Me, Walter Neff, crack insurance salesman. Amateur murder. No, it isn't funny. It had to be this way. I had to meet Phyllis and fall in love with her. A rat like Dietrichson didn't deserve a wife like Phyllis. Beautiful and, well, just swell, that's all.
4: Walter, darling, you don't know what life has been with me. I can't stand it anymore.
2: Well, I fixed that a half hour ago. I hid in the back of Dietrichson's car, and when Phyllis was driving into the station, I just simply up and broke his neck. When I think back, it all started when I called on Dietrichson about his automobile policy renewals. I met Phyllis, and before we could help it, we were in love. In this picture, Dietrichson, her husband, the heel of the first water.
4: Walter, you don't know how dreadful life has been with Victor these 6 years. You don't know.
2: Why'd you ever marry him, Phyllis?
4: I don't know. I was his first wife's nurse. When she died, he was terribly broken up. He needed someone. I was sorry for him. And I married.
2: Fine.
4: That 18-year-old daughter of his, Lola, hasn't made things easier for me. She and her worthless boyfriend getting on Victor's nerves. And Victor taking it out on me, Dan.
2: Lola's boyfriend? Is that Nina Zucchetti we see?
4: Yes.
2: Yeah, nice looking fellow, I thought.
4: Victor despises him and takes it out on me. Oh, sometimes when Victor drives into the garage, drunk, of course, and falls asleep over the wheel, I want to close the garage door while the motor's still running.
2: That's no good, Phyllis.
4: I don't care. I can't stand it anymore.
2: Oh, I know, baby. But if your husband had an accident policy of the kind you've been talking about with our company, Keyes would get after you. Keyes is our claims investigator. Grandest guy you ever want to meet. A death on insurance rackets. Try to pull him an oxide job on Keyes and Sister, you're dead. He'd get you hanged sure as 10 dimes by a dollar. And baby, I don't want you to hang.
4: Walter, what are we going to do?
2: You're going to get rid of that husband of yours. I'm going to help you. Insurance and all, because I'm the guy who knows how.
4: Walter?
2: Listen to me. The first thing we've got to do is to get his signature on an insurance application. Accident insurance with double indemnity for accidental death.
4: He won't apply for insurance. He's superstitious about it.
2: He'll think he's just authorizing the renewals on his automobile policies. Just leave it to me, baby. Leave it all to me because I'm the guy who knows. Now, Victor Dietrichson is dead, and I'm taking his train trip for him.
5: I'll be parked near the dump across from the tracks. His body will be in the back seat. I'll dim my headlights twice so you can find me after you've jumped.
2: Yeah, sure.
5: I'll pick you up, and we'll put him on the tracks. Victor.
2: Yeah, sure.
3: Spoke, Mr. Dietrichson?
2: No, thanks. I've got to get rid of this dangerous pest. It's getting time for me to get off, and I can't have him around when I jump. Oh, you see, Mr. Jackson, I smoke cigars. I've got them right here in my, where the dickens are they?
3: I bet you left them back in your compartment.
2: You know, that's just exactly what I do.
3: Wait, you've got that cast on. I'll go get them for you.
2: I'd be much obliged. It's car 9, section 11.
3: Glad to help you out. A pleasure, I'm sure. Be back in 5 minutes.
2: Now, this is it. Now to get on the observation platform, crutches, plastic cast and all. Now, this is it. This is the place. Yeah. Okay, Brother Knapp, hit the cinders. Jump!

0: Oh, Walter, dear, I'm glad it's all over.
1: Nervous, baby? Want me to try?
0: I'm all right now. Just what's going to happen tomorrow?
1: They'll find your husband on the tracks tonight. It'll be in the papers. The police will bring you the tragic news. You bear up like a brave little woman and make nice with the reporters, if any.
0: What about you, down at your insurance office? Mr. Keyes, the claim investigator, you say is so terribly shrewd.
1: Insurance company and Keyes are my problem, baby. I told you. Keyes is really a very sweet guy. He loves me. And I like him. So, let me handle that, then, huh?
0: All right. All right, darling.

0: Morning, Walter.
1: Oh, good morning, Keith.
0: Walter, my boy, you know something?
1: If I knew anything, I wouldn't have sold Victor Dietrich's in that accident policy, Keith.
0: Boss thinks it wasn't an accident.
1: No? What was it then?
0: Boss says it was suicide.
1: Suicide. Well, what makes him think that?
0: Well, Dietrichson takes out an insurance policy with double indemnity for accidental death. No one knows he did it. Not even his wife.
1: Oh, I see.
0: He takes this trip in spite of a broken leg. Gets this man we've identified as Will Jackson of Medford, Oregon, to leave the observation car, and boom. Next thing we know, he's on the tracks behind the train, and we're behind the eight ball. $100,000.
1: And you think that points to suicide?
0: Walter, I've been in this business for 26 years. Of all the cases of homicide on record, suicide, there's not one single case of suicide by leap from the rear of a moving train. It's the front end of the train that's the business end, Walter.
1: Then you think it was an accident?
0: At the point where Dietrichson's body was found, that train was making a very punk 15 miles per hour.
1: Oh, what do you mean?
0: I mean this case hath an odor. It smells bad.
1: What's wrong with the case, Keith?
0: But Dietrichson had accident insurance. He broke his leg before he took this last trip. Why didn't he put in a claim? Why?
1: I don't know.
0: Maybe he didn't know he was insured, huh? Huh?
1: What do you mean?
0: Murder. Nice slice of homicide.
1: Murder?
0: And you know who I suspect?
1: Who?
0: The lovely widow.
1: Mrs. Dietrichson? Oh, you're crazy. She wasn't even on the train.
0: I know. But I always suspect the beneficiary of a big insurance policy. It's the devil in me.
1: Keith, I think you're nuts.
0: Walter. It's murder. I don't know how it was done yet, but they done him in.
1: They?
0: She must have had an accomplice. It'd take a man, a strong man, strong as you are, to have broken Dietrichson's neck.
1: You're still crazy. You don't have a thing on it.
0: Only 26 years' experience and the percentages.
1: And one of your wild hunches.
0: And one of my wild hunches. But maybe I can tame it, huh?
1: I don't get it.
0: Lots of things are hard to get these days.
1: What?
0: Got a match, Walter.
2: But, Walter, this Keyes doesn't know anything. He's only guessing.
1: It doesn't matter. After tonight, I mustn't be seen here in your house or with you anywhere. I can't even talk to you over the telephone.
2: For how long, Walter?
1: Until all this blows over. I tell you, you don't know this, Keyes. He'll watch every minute of the day, and if you make one slip, he'll get you. He'll get both of us.
2: How ironic, Walter. We did what we did so we could be together. Instead of that, it's pulling us apart. And you don't seem to care if we see each other or not.
1: Oh, listen, baby. Listen, I love you.
2: How do you think I feel about you?
1: I'm trying to tell you, if we see each other, we're finished. We're dead. When this is all over, I'm yours and you're mine. Until death do us part.
2: Until death do us part.

In just a few moments, Frigidaire will present the second act of Double Indemnity, starring Alan Ladd with Loreen Tuttle. Frigidaire, the name you know means the best in refrigeration, has established a remarkable record for dependability where it counts the most, in the kitchens of America. And this record for pleasing and satisfying people was built on skill. Skill in knowing what people wanted, skill in knowing how to build it for them. There's no better example of this than the Meter Miser, the simplest refrigerating mechanism ever built. Frigidaire engineers know it's the mechanism in a refrigerator that really counts. It's the mechanism that makes the cold, keeps food safe. It's the mechanism that can either cause trouble and expense or give long, carefree service and save money. So Frigidaire engineers made the Meter Miser so simple that the compressor has only two parts that move. They built it so well that it's sealed for life in a shell of steel. Sealed against moisture and dirt. Sealed in a bath of oil. And the result of all this is that the Meter Miser is so economical that it uses no more current than an ordinary light bulb. The Meter Miser, the heart of your modern Frigidaire refrigerator, is known today as one of the most dependable mechanical devices ever conceived. A real tribute to the skill of Frigidaire engineering. Remember this when you choose a new

Frigidaire, the favorite today. And remember, you're twice as sure with two great names. For Frigidaire is made only by General Motors.

0: Hollywood Star Time continues now with a radio production of Double Indemnity, which stars Alan Ladd with Loreen Tuttle. Alan Ladd appears today through the courtesy of Paramount Pictures and currently may be seen in OSS. Now, Act Two, Double Indemnity.
1: Keyes wasn't fooled. Keyes, my best friend, knew that Victor Dixon had been murdered. He smelled that insurance fraud a mile away. And he was the guy who could find the killers. I didn't dare try to see Phyllis or to call her. Keyes would be watching them. And one morning, Lola, Victor Dietrich's pretty young daughter, came into my office.
2: Mr. Mayor, please believe me. I'm not crazy and I'm not hysterical. But I have the awfulest feeling that there's something wrong about Father's accident.
1: Wrong? Oh, what could be wrong?
2: It's the same feeling I had when Mother died. It was winter. Mother had pneumonia. One night I got up and went to her room. She was delirious, burning with fever. And all of the windows were open and all the blankets were on the floor. I closed the windows and picked up the covers. Just then I heard the door close behind me. The nurse stood there. I'll never forget the look in her eyes. 2 days later, my mother was dead.
1: And, who was that nurse?
2: Phyllis. Phyllis!
1: Shh. You tell your father.
2: Oh, I was just a kid. He'd never believe me. After a while, I began not to believe it myself. Until now. Now that something's happened to Father, too.
1: Lola, get this. Your father fell off a train.
2: Yes. And 2 days before he fell off the train, Phyllis was in her room, trying on a black hat and veil, seeing how she was going to look in it.
1: Lola, are you out of your mind?
2: She did it for the money. Only you're not going to pay her, are you? You're not going to let her get away with it. I won't let you. I'll tell everything I know, and I'll tell everyone. You'll see. You'll see. I'll tell everyone.
1: Lola. Control yourself.
2: I'm sorry, Walter. Mr. Ness.
1: Who else have you told all this?
2: No one.
1: Not even Phyllis?
2: No.
1: Your boyfriend, Nino Zucchetti?
2: I said no. Anyhow, I don't see him anymore.
1: Why not?
2: We had a fight.
1: Lola, I'm going to drive you home now.
2: Oh, I don't live at home anymore. Couldn't face Phyllis every day now. I've got a little room.
1: And so you go home and face four walls every evening.
2: It's all right.
1: Look, Lola, I'm taking you out to dinner tonight, and you're going to forget these morbid, silly thoughts you've been having.
2: Oh?
1: Would you like that?
2: Gee, would I? Oh, Walter. I mean, Mr. Neff.
1: We had dinner that night, and the next, and the next. Lola was a pretty sweet little kid, and I wanted to cheer her up. Sunday, we went to the beach. She began to loosen up and laugh a little. I had to make sure she wouldn't spill that stuff about Phyllis to anyone else. True or not, it was dynamite. Monday morning, Keyes wanted to see me. I smelled trouble, and I wasn't wrong.
3: Walter, about this Dietrichson business. I was right.
1: Yeah?
3: It's murder.
1: What makes you so sure about it?
3: Papa has it all figured out.
1: Go ahead, I'm listening.
3: Dietrichson wasn't on that train at all.
1: No?
3: Because look, Walter, you can't be sure of killing a man by throwing him off a train traveling him easily 15 miles per hour. You've got to kill him first and then put him on the tracks. Want to know how they did it?
1: Yeah, I'd like to hear. Go ahead.
3: They broke the guy's neck. Okay. Then someone took his crutches and masqueraded as Dietrichson on the train and jumped off at the right place. Then they put the extinct Mr. Dietrichson on the tracks. An impersonation, see? Pretty fancy, huh?
1: A little bit too fancy.
3: Yeah. Wait a minute. Jackson.
1: Jackson.
3: Yeah, the guy who last saw Dietrichson alive on the train. Somewhere around the office. Jackson. Hey.
4: Jack, sir. Yes, sirree. On deck. What can I do for you?
3: Jackson, did you stop?

0: those photographs of Dietrichson I gave you?
1: Yes, sir, I did. And when I say yes, sir, I mean yes, sir, because back in Medford, Oregon, where
0: Mr. Jackson, was the man in those photographs the man on the train that night?
1: No, sir. Emphatically no, sir. And when I say no, sir, I mean...
0: Are you prepared to swear to that?
1: My oath on it, my solemn, sacred oath as a citizen of Medford.
0: There you are, Walter. There's your proof. Oh, Mr. Jackson, this is Mr. Neff, one of our salesmen.
1: Pleased to meet you, Mr. Neff. You ever been up to Oregon, Mr. Neff?
2: No, I never have.
1: Just asking is all.
0: Well, Mr. Jackson, if the case comes into court, I hope you won't mind coming down here again from Oregon.
1: I'm at your disposal, Mr. Keyes. Expenses paid, of course.
0: Of course.
1: Neff, huh?
2: That's right, Mr. Jackson.
1: Hmm. Neff. Well, and gentlemen, you won't need me until further notice, that right?
0: That's right, and thank you, Mr. Jackson.
1: Glad to be of any help, gentlemen. That's Medford, Oregon, all over. Well, goodbye, gentlemen. Goodbye.
0: Well, Walter, there you have it. And that Dietrichson dame was in on it, too. She and somebody else.
2: You wouldn't have any idea who that somebody else is.
0: Not yet. But he'll show. He'll show sooner or later.
2: You really think so?
0: I know so. I'm going to match them.
3: The newsboy delivered your message to me, Walter. What's the matter? What's up? Why did you ask me to meet you in this 10th-rate restaurant?
2: I had to talk to you, baby. Phyllis, you're not going to sue for that insurance, are you?
3: But if Keyes rejects my claim, I've got to sue.
2: No, he knows too much already. More things will come out at a trial. Like about you and the first Mrs. Dietrichson, the way she died.
3: Who told you about that?
2: About that black hat and veil 2 days before your husband was killed.
3: Lola's been talking. Lola's been telling you her cockeyed story.
2: Oh, leave Lola out of this.
3: You've been seeing her.
2: Sure, I've been seeing her.
3: She's only a kid. She's only 18 years old.
2: I've been seeing her so she wouldn't spill all she knows to the wrong people. Phyllis, we're not going to sue. We're pulling out.
3: Why? Because Lola makes you feel like a heel?
2: We've got to pull out. It's our next if we don't.
3: No, Walter, no. We went into this together and we're coming out together. No one's pulling out. No one.
2: Oh, but...
3: And don't you go seeing Lola again, ever. You understand? Not ever.
2: You know something, Lola?
4: What, Walter?
2: You know, Lola, I'm not supposed to be out driving with you.
4: Why not?
2: But I want to be with you. Crazy, maybe, but with you, I can relax and be human again for a little while.
4: Why aren't you supposed to be with me?
2: Phyllis doesn't approve of it.
4: She doesn't approve of it. When she and Nino have been together so many times lately.
2: Phyllis, Nino Zucchetti.
4: Why do you think I had that fight with Nino? Walter, they killed Father. They're in love, Walter. And they killed Father for the insurance money.
2: Lola, are you sure of that?
4: Anyhow, I know they're in love. She sees them every single night. Every single night.
2: Nino DeZucchetti and Phyllis. I couldn't believe it. Well, there was one sure way of checking on Lola's story. Keyes at the office never made any mistakes. He'd been watching the place every night. Suppose I got into his office and played off his dictograph records. Strictly confidential.
5: Confidential. After careful observation, I place no connection between Phyllis Dietrichson and our salesman, Walter Neff.
2: So Keyes did suspect me at one time.
5: I'm able to report that such a connection has been observed between Mrs. Dietrichson and another man. This man has visited Mrs. Dietrichson nightly between July 9th and 13th. His name is Nino Zucchetti, a former medical student.
2: Zucchetti. Lola was right. Phyllis and Nino Zucchetti. I get it now. I get it.
3: I thought you weren't going to come out here anymore, Walter. I thought you said it wasn't safe.
2: Stop boxing around, Phyllis. It's been you and Nino Zucchetti all the time, hasn't it?
3: That isn't true.
2: I began to follow your line of thinking, Phyllis. You got me to take care of your husband, then you get Zucchetti to take care of me. Maybe of Lola, too, because she knows so much. You'd tell him Lola was in love with me or something.
3: You're crazy, Walter.
2: That's the way you operate, baby. Well, not anymore. The system's broken. The game's finished.
3: Oh, is it, Walter? Let's see if it is. Now, Walter.
2: Oh, she even has a gun, hasn't she? Well, baby.
3: I told you before, no one was pulling out of this, didn't I? Well...
2: Oh, not bad, baby. Mighty good shot.
3: Oh, Walter. Walter, I'm sorry.
2: No, never mind. Keyes is probably watching across the street. He'll be in to investigate that shot. Better give me that gun, baby.
3: Here, darling. Now hold me. Hold me close.
2: Don't tell me you've really been in love with me all this time.
3: I said don't talk, darling. Just hold me close. Just hold me close.
2: Baby, I said I didn't want you to hang. So, goodbye, baby. This way.
3: Walter. Don't let me go.
2: I won't let you fall, baby.
3: Hold me.
2: I'll put you down.

0: Wait. I was expecting a kiss.
1: Yeah, what?
0: Phyllis is... She's... Skip it.
1: I expected to find Zichetti here. Not you.
0: Yeah. Better take me. You know why you couldn't figure this one, Keith?
1: Yeah, better sit down, Walter.
0: Yeah, thanks.
1: Yeah, that's better.
0: You couldn't figure this one because the guy you were looking for was... He was too close. He was right across the desk from you.
1: He was closer than that, Walter.
0: Thanks, Keith. I love you, too, you crazy.
1: Got a match, Walter? Walter. Sorry.

0: Thank you, Alan Ladd, for your excellent performance. We'll be hearing from you again in just a moment. May we also express our appreciation to Lorene Tuttle, who played Phyllis Dietrichson, and to the other members of the cast, Edmund McDonald, Sharon Douglas, Al Hill Jr., and David Ellis. This radio production came to you direct from Hollywood and was written by Milton Geiger with music by Lionel Newman. The entire production was under the direction of Robert L. Redd. Double Indemnity was presented by Frigidaire through the cooperation of Paramount Pictures, whose current release, To Each His Own, stars Olivia de Havilland with John Lund. 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Here again is Alan Ladd. Say, Alan, we were afraid that you weren't going to make it in time for the broadcast today. What happened?
1: Well, Wendell, I've got a new horse ranch out in San Fernando Valley, and went out there early this morning and got to working on a new stable.
0: Time slid by faster than you figured, eh?
1: You said it. I'll tell you this, Wendell, I may have nearly missed my own broadcast today, but next week I'm certainly going to be on hand to tune in Hollywood Star Time when Robert Young does It Happened Tomorrow.
0: Good enough, Alan, and thanks for being with us today. 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
3: Ladies and gentlemen, the editor of the Elyria Weekly Gazette, Mr. Will Rogers, Jr.
4: Thank you. You know, you hear a lot of talk nowadays about equal rights for women, but I don't think it's going to come to much. Why, no woman would be satisfied with just going back to equal rights.
5: Rogers of the Gazette, offering you again tonight, transcribed, another heartwarming story of a country newspaper and its friendly editor, and starring Will Rogers, Jr.

0: A weekly newspaper in a small town like Elyria is a lot different from the daily tabloids published in the cities. For one thing, the so-called big news isn't very important. When people pick up their own hometown paper, they want to read about the little things, the human side. If Jed Perkins finally decides to tear down that old barn of his at the corner of 3rd and Elm and build himself a new house, the town wants to know about it. They want to know who'll do the tearing down, who'll build the house, who'll paint it, when the job will start, when it'll be finished, and just what does Mrs. Perkins think about the whole thing. And that's the kind of news Will prints. But of course, it's not all work around the office of the Gazette. Will's cronies drop by, Maggie's friends stop in, and in fact, you can never be sure just what you'll run into.
1: I think it ought to be just a little bit short in front, Maggie.
2: You do?
3: I don't know.
2: Maybe you're right, Sarah. I can't really see it.
1: Stand still now. Let me look.
2: You think so?
1: Mm-hmm. Just a smidgen. I can take it up at the waist. Won't be a bit of trouble.
2: Well, if you...
1: Now, stand up straight now so I can pin it.
2: I hope this chair holds up.
1: Sure not very solid.
2: It's Will's favorite. If anything happens to Ed, he'll run me through the press with next week's edition.
4: And with a headline on your forehead that reads, Gazette Assistant Disappears.
2: Will.
5: Morning, Maggie.
2: I didn't hear you come in.
5: I snuck in. Morning, Miss Horton.
1: Mr. Rogers.
2: Do you like my new dress, Will?
5: Well, let's see now.
1: It has to be taken up yet.
5: Why, Maggie, if it was any prettier, why, I'd...
2: You'd what?
5: Well, I might do something desperate.
2: Sarah, it should have been prettier.
1: We'll remember that on the next one. All right, Maggie, you can get down off the chair. I'll pin.
2: Well, I'll change out of this and let the place start looking like a business office. I'll be right back.
5: You swing a mighty fancy needle, Miss Horton. Business good?
1: Well, good enough, Mr. Rogers. I've got nearly 2 dozen customers now.
5: Must keep you jumping.
1: Well, it does, but I make a fairly good living at it. When Jim first passed away, I didn't know what I was going to do.
5: Well,
6: good morning, sir.
1: I'll just go on out back and help Maggie.
5: Morning. Can I help you?
6: Well, I certainly hope so. I'm a surveyor down from State City, C.L. Baker. I've got to check a county land map. None of the courthouse offices seem to be open yet.
5: No, the only time of year the boys get down before 10 o'clock in the morning is the month right ahead of election. I had a land map here somewhere. Here you are.
6: Oh, good. I thought a newspaper office would have one. Well, let's see now.
5: Down here to do some surveying, Mr. Baker?
6: Yes, I guess you'd call it that.
5: Uh-huh.
6: 244.71. I'm supposed to start at Township Lateral 12 and run a center line down Benton Road west as far as Section 19-1, Parcel 3.
5: Oh, that's so.
6: Yeah. Parcel 3, 160 acres, fronts on Benton, starting 621.62 feet past the mile corner. Then I'm supposed to run a line across the middle of Parcel 3, tie up to the state highway on the other side.
5: I see.
6: Well, that's what I needed. Thanks a lot, Mr. Rogers. You're the editor?
5: Editor, publisher, business, circulation manager, head reporter. Right now, I'm mostly a reporter.
6: Meaning you'd like to know what this job is for, huh?
5: Well, if you were to start telling me, I wouldn't stop you.
6: I wish I could, Mr. Rogers, but part of the deal is that I'm not to answer any questions. Why I'm running the line, who hired me to do it, nothing. I know it sounds crazy, but that's the way it is. Well, thanks again, Mr. Rogers. Sorry, I can't give you an item for the paper.
5: Oh, you already have, Mr. Baker. A box on page one. This town loves a mystery.
6: All right. You win. So long.
5: Parcel 3, section 19-1. What the dickens is this all about?

0: Oh, my confounded heart. Oh, it's pounding like a thresher. Yeah, I have to get more exercise. Oh, my, my, I have to cut down on cigars. I just have... Oh, here it is, here it is. Here it is.
1: Oh, afternoon, Ezra.
0: Will, I got to see a piece in the paper. It's a back issue, 2 weeks ago, as I recollect. Threw my copy away. Oh, my, got one, Will?
1: Sure, I got one. Now, relax, Ezra.
0: Yes, yes.
1: The item came out 2 weeks ago. There can't be this much rush about it.
0: Oh, you just don't know.
1: Well, here you are. Now, which item was it?
0: Never
1: mind.
0: I'll find it. Now, I remember it. I thought so. Mm-hmm.
1: How are things down on the farm, Ezra?
0: Huh?
1: I said, how are things down on Benton Road, west of Lateral 12? Don't you live somewhere around there?
0: Then you know about it. What have you heard, Will?
1: Heard about what?
0: About the, well, about nothing, I guess. Well, much obliged to you.
1: Find what you were looking for?
0: No. I must have been mistaken, but just a thanks anyway, Will. Sorry, Miss Button.
2: How are you, Mr. Wells?
0: Fine. Goodbye.
2: Well, who's chasing him, Will?
1: Beats me, Maggie. Seems like we're acting like an information bureau today. Only nobody will give us any information.
2: Well, one thing you can be sure of. When Ezra Welsh starts hopping around like a flea on a griddle, somebody's about to get swindled.
1: Say, I wonder if this is the item he was looking at.
2: Hmm?
1: State highway cutoff at Elyria, approved by State Highway Board.
2: Well, what's that got to do with Ezra?
1: Say, Maggie, did you ever find out who owns that 160 acres of Parcel 3?
2: Yep. The deed's recorded in the name of Dan Partridge.
1: Old man Partridge, the town's other skinflint.
2: And Mr. Partridge got the land from Sarah Horton a couple of years ago. She couldn't meet the mortgage payments after her husband died, and he foreclosed on it.
1: Ezra Welsh and Dan Partridge. You know, Maggie, if those two old billy goats are about to run together head on, it might be worth a column or two.
2: Sure, with pictures.
1: Think I'll drive out and talk to that surveyor again.
2: Oh, but you've got an appointment, Will, that businessman from Chicago, the Great Northern Products Company or whatever it is.
1: Oh, yeah. Well, he won't get here before the 4 o'clock train unless he gets off and walks. I got to find out what this is all about, Maggie.
2: Sure.
1: Hasn't been any news this interesting since Reverend Bleak found those poker chips in the collection plate. See you later.
3: All right, Chad, that's good. Right there, put in a stake. Now, what was it you were asking, Mr. Rogers?
1: Not asking, just commenting, you might say. I said that judging by the kind of line you're laying out, a person might figure a highway was going through here. Cut off, maybe, to Benton Road.
3: Well, they might if they didn't know much about highways.
1: Yeah, I figure somebody's counting on that, all right.
3: Meaning what?
1: Nope, sorry, Mr. Baker. Can't answer any questions.
3: All right. Stalemate, Mr. Rogers. Neither one of us can answer questions.
1: No, but a man might speculate some. For instance, now, if this isn't a center line for a highway, just what the dickens could it be?
3: Ooh, power line, maybe?
1: From where to where?
3: No question.
1: Rhetorical. No answer expected.
3: Well, in that case... About an inch to your left, Chad. Yeah, that's it. Now drive it in. Well, maybe it's a water main.
1: Yep. Need one bad. There are at least 3 farms along this mile and a half. Never know when their wells will go dry.
3: Line for a gas main, maybe?
1: No. I figure it's more like a fishing line.
3: Hmm?
1: And it's got about 160 acres of bait on it. A brand of bait called Parcel 3.
3: And would you know of any particular fish that might like that kind of bait?
1: Yeah, one. Local variety of the spotted curmudgeon, sometimes known as the common skinflint. A fellow named Ezra Welsh.
3: I see.
1: Mr. Baker... If you're in on this swindle, there's no use talking any further with you. But if you're not, I'd like to ask you 2 or 3 questions.
3: All right. Fire away.
1: Can you see any legitimate purpose at all in this survey?
3: Well, frankly, no. Nobody in his right mind had ever put a highway across here. Too many other places that are better. And it doesn't look like much is farmland.
1: No, I doubt if it's worth $40 an acre.
3: Look, Mr. Rogers, when I was hired for this job, I was told it was some sort of a practical joke. Now, if it's more than that, I don't want to be party to it.
1: Just one more question, Mr. Baker. Was the man who hired you for this job named Dan Partridge?
3: How'd you know, Mr. Rogers?
1: He owns this parcel of land. You know, I think I'd better get back into town.
3: Why?
1: There's a wolf in there who's fixing to hook himself a shark. If I can't stop it, at least I can report it.

0: Afternoon, Will.
1: Afternoon, Helen.
2: Howdy, Will.
1: Hello, Jim.
3: Can I help you, Mr. Rogers?
1: Why, yes. I wanted to see the real estate manager, Ed Dresser. Is he in?
3: Well, he's in, but he's busy right now. Well, if you'll just wait a few minutes, Mr.
1: Rogers. I'll barge right on in. He won't mind.
4: Yes?
1: Hi, Ed. I hope I'm not... Well, well.
4: You know Mr. Partridge, don't you, Will?
1: Oh, yes. I know him well.
5: Pleasant surprise, Mr. Rogers. Yes, sir. Just the man I want to see.
1: Oh?
5: A little item in your paper. Saw possibilities in it. Made plans, put them into action. Yes, sir. Sold a useless piece of land of mine a few minutes ago. $7,500. $3,000-$4,000 clear profit. Yes, sir. Fine day's business.
1: Say, Ed, did Ezra Welch buy that 160 acres of Mr. Partridge's?
4: Yes, Will.
5: Ezra thought he was putting one over on me. Yes, sir. Thought he could gyp old Dan Partridge.
1: Instead, you gypped him.
5: Perfectly legal, Mr. Rogers. Hired a surveyor, that's all. Told him to keep his mouth shut. Figured Ezra'd seen the same item I had about that highway cutoff. He had. Figured he'd see the surveyor. He did. Figured he'd jump to conclusions. He did. Yes, sir. Perfectly legal.
1: Yes, sir. Crooked, maybe, but perfectly legal.
4: Say, what's this all about, Will?
1: Well, Ed, it's a case of two card sharpers playing each other with a marked deck, counterfeit money, aces up their sleeve, and six shooters under the table. One's just about as bad as the other, only Dan Partridge here happened to come out the winner.
5: Perfectly legal, Mr. Rogers.
1: There's still too many legal ways to be dishonest, as far as I'm concerned.
5: Mr. Rogers, I don't see it's any of your business.
1: Now, what's the minute, Mr. Partridge? Since this whole thing hinged on that item in my newspaper, it sort of makes me an accessory before the fact. Now, I run a newspaper, and I think our readers might be interested in what you two gentlemen have done. Of course, it might trouble you some, Mr. Partridge. As a matter of fact, it might trouble you a whole doggone lot.

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Leave your dial where it is. They'll be here again tomorrow on CBS Radio. And now we continue with the second act of tonight's show.

0: About got it, Maggie?
1: Uh-huh. Just a second.
0: Got a headline here that ought to fit.
1: There it is, Will. Shall we brace ourselves for a libel suit?
0: Why, there's nothing here but the facts. Of course, if somebody wants to draw certain conclusions of their own, well, that's what I meant for them to do.
1: What's the headline, Will?
0: The perfectly legal deal of the week.
1: Good. Oh, let's see. That's 3, 6, 9.
0: Well, no use counting them, Maggie. That headline will fit.
1: Okay. Two lines over two columns?
0: Yeah. And tell Ben to use some of that special type, if he's got enough, that old English Gothic. Tell him to use Sanskrit, if it'll make it stand out any bigger.
1: I imagine it'll stand out too much for old man Partridge.
0: Well, Maggie, I think you're wrong. You know, I was sitting here thinking while you were typing it up. He'll love it. He's got the best of Ezra Welch for once, and he'll want everybody to know about it.
1: Well, it's too bad the one person who deserves it couldn't make a profit off that land.
0: You mean a Sarah Horton?
1: Will, she begged Dan Partridge to give her an extension on the mortgage after her husband died. He wouldn't even listen to her.
0: Well, she didn't lose much. She never would have found a buyer for it.
1: Oh, I suppose.
2: Will, I want to thank you. Mighty fine newspaper you run. Yes, there's a little item in it going to make me a nice piece of money next month or so. If you hadn't printed that item...
0: Now, Ezra, take a good hold on your hat. Clamp your jaw, lean against that table, and breathe deep.
2: Yes, okay. What are you talking about, Will?
0: A state highway cutoff is not going through Section 19-1, Parcel 3.
2: But I saw the item. I saw the fellow surveying.
0: And you snuck straight into town and had the bank buy the land for you, exactly what Dan Partridge intended for you to do.
2: Dan Partridge... Oh, you mean he, you mean I've, you mean it.
1: Would you like a glass of water, Mr. Welch?
2: No, that crook. That low-down cheating crook.
0: Yeah, he's certainly the wrong kind of person for an honest man like you to be dealing with, Ezra.
2: You sure about this, Will?
0: Called the State Highway Board about an hour ago. You can read all about it in the next Gazette.
2: That blackguard. That conniver. I gotta get out of here, Will. Yes, I gotta get out of here, and I gotta think. There must be some way. When's that paper come out, Will?
0: Tomorrow morning.
2: Oh, so most people won't know about the cutoff until then, huh? And still, it's hard to find anybody fool enough to...
1: Good night, Mr. Welch.
2: That swindler.
0: Maggie, you know what always makes the dog the maddest?
1: What?
0: To take away the bone he just stole from another dog.
1: Well, it seems to me Dan Partridge has the bone. $7,500 one.
0: Yeah, a big bone.
1: Too bad he can't lose it in the river trying to get a bigger one.
0: Huh?
1: Well, you know that dog in Aesop's Fables. We saw his reflection in the water and dropped the bone he had trying to get the bone the dog in the water had.
0: Oh, yeah. Yeah. Maggie, do you object to sharp practices, provided they're in the interest of justice?
1: Who's justice, Will?
0: Mine.
1: Then sharpen them up.
0: All right. Where does Sarah Horton live?
1: Oh, she boards with Grandma Avery, but it's kind of late.
0: Dark nights for dark deeds, Maggie.
1: What are you going to do, Will?
0: Check the theory that most swindlers are suckers for their own game.
1: Is it legal?
0: Perfectly legal.
3: Yes, I do have that much in my savings account, Mr. Rogers. In fact, I have $1,421.10.
0: Good.
3: But I'm in no position to risk $1,000.
0: Now, Mrs. Horton, if I'm right, you'll have a buyer begging you for that land within 24 hours.
3: But I just don't understand.
0: Now, you just leave that to me. I think it's time that a certain person in this town gave a little instead of always taking from everybody. You're not the only one he's foreclosed mortgages on, you know.
3: Yes, but...
0: Now, it'll only be plain justice. It'll be poetic justice. You owned that land before he took it away from you.
3: Oh, I know, Mr. Rogers,
0: and to cinch
3: still...
0: the thing, if you should lose $1,000, I'll manage to pay it back to you myself.
3: Well, all right. What is it I'm supposed to do?
0: All right. Now, you go to the bank when it first opens in the morning. Draw $1,000 out of your savings account and take it to Ed Dresser in the real estate department.
3: Ed Dresser.
0: Yeah. Mm-hmm. And then tell him you're offering the $1,000 for a 90-day transferable option to buy the land. Total price, $5,000. Get it?
3: Yes.
0: All right. Then tell him you want to close the deal right away, before noon if possible. and don't tell him why you want to buy.
3: And then as soon as I have the option, I'm to call your office and tell you. Is that right?
0: That's right. And by noon, if you can. I got an appointment with a man from Chicago at 1 o'clock, and if I can get him convinced, why, we're on our way.
4: I entirely agree with you, Mr. Rogers. This tract of land might make a fair factory site for the distant future.
0: I thought you'd agree.
4: But as I told you yesterday, my firm is definitely not interested in building a processing plant in this area. Not now, not in the foreseeable future. So let's be frank. Why did we drive out here?
0: Well, mostly, I guess, so you could see for yourself that this parcel of land's just about worthless.
4: It's that, all right.
0: And so that you'd know for sure that anybody wanting to buy it must have some reason that wasn't on the surface.
4: I'm afraid I don't
0: understand. And then I wanted to ask a favor of you.
4: Well, something I can do.
0: You can. I'd like for you to stop over for about 10 minutes this afternoon on your way through State City and call on a surveyor named Baker.
4: Well...
0: Yeah, and introduce yourself and your firm, Great Northern Products Company and all. Tell him one thing and then ask him 3 questions. That's all.
4: What thing? And what questions?
0: Well, tell him you heard that he ran a survey on this property yesterday. And then ask him about the grade level in regard to a railroad siding. Ask him if the subsoil is suitable for a factory site. And ask him if he thinks the property could be bought for
4: $30,000. $30,000? For this?
0: Now, you're not offering. You're just asking.
4: Well, I presume you're going to tell me why I should be doing all this, Mr. Rogers. But first, let me ask you one question. Is it legal?
0: Perfectly legal.
1: Well, it's almost 9 o'clock and nothing's happened yet. Maybe tonight's too soon.
0: Maybe. But with a chance to cheat somebody out of that much money, I can't see him letting it ride overnight.
1: Well, no, but we're not sure. He even...
0: I'll get it. Elyria Gazette.
5: Mr. Rogers?
0: Yeah?
5: Baker in State City.
0: Oh. How's the weather up there?
5: Well, it was a little windy earlier, but... Look, Mr. Rogers, in view of what you told me yesterday about that job I did down there, I thought you ought to know what happened a few hours ago.
0: Such as having a visitor drop in, introducing himself and asking some questions about a piece of land?
5: Well, you know about it, then.
0: Just guessing, Mr. Baker. Does old man Partridge know about it?
5: Yes, I... phoned him right afterward. I thought...
0: Then don't worry about a thing. It'll all work out. Read about it in the Gazette tomorrow morning. If there is a Gazette tomorrow morning.
1: Well, it's all made up, except for the space you're holding for this story. But the way things look, it may be a week before we... Oh.
6: Oh, thank heaven you're still here.
1: What happened, Sarah?
6: Well, Mr. Partridge phoned. He offered to take that option off my hands for $500.
0: Huh. Mighty generous.
6: He said he knew I'd bought it because I thought the highway cutoff was going through the land. Only it wasn't. And I was throwing $1,000 away.
0: And he was willing to absorb half the loss. A true friend in need.
6: And I told him I wouldn't do anything without your advice. So he's on his way here. I don't think he likes the idea much, though.
0: No, I don't suppose. He's afraid he may have to go even as high as $1,000. For a piece of property he thinks he can get $30,000
6: for. $30,000? Well, Mr. Rogers,
0: now,
6: I
0: you just wait
6: know,
0: and
6: what...
0: see, Mrs. Horton. Just leave it to me, and we're going...
7: You're already here, Mrs. Horton.
0: Come in, Mr. Partridge.
7: Evening, Mr. Rogers. Miss Button.
1: Hello.
7: Presume the little lady told you about the offer I made her? Yes, sir. She's got herself in a spot, willing to help her out of it. More than willing. Glad to.
0: $500 doesn't sound very glad to me.
7: Been thinking that over. Don't want to quibble. Raising to 750. Yes, sir. Got a certified check right here, little lady.
6: Well,
0: I guess you don't get the point, Mr. Partridge. Mrs. Horton optioned that piece of land as an investment. She doesn't want to sell it present. Not at any price.
7: She's got to sell it.
0: What?
7: I mean, she's got the wrong idea. Land's practically worthless. Yes, sir. Price will never go up. She's bound to lose.
0: Well, then what do you want with a worthless piece of land, Mr. Partridge?
7: Matter of sympathy. Helping the little lady out. A woman alone. Feel sorry for her. Don't want her to suffer over this.
0: I see. And did you feel the same way 5 years ago when you took the land away from her on a foreclosure?
7: Matter of business, Mr. Rogers. Hated to do it.
0: And tonight it's a matter of philanthropy, generosity. Is that it?
7: Precisely. To prove it, give you $2,000, Mrs. Horton. That's $1,000 profit. Yes, sir. Got a certified check right here.
0: How many of those checks do you have?
7: $2,000, Mr. Rogers. Final offer.
0: Well, good night.
7: What's that?
0: You said it was your final offer. Good night.
7: Now, wait, Mr. Rogers. Got to be reasonable. Got to talk this over. Work out a compromise. Absolutely, positively, and without question, my final offer. I'm a fool to do this. Become a matter of principle. Yes, sir, my motives have been doubted. My generosity. I'm only trying to help the little lady.
0: $15,000. I don't know, Mrs. Horton, but that's not a bad return in 24 hours on a $1,000 investment. I guess you better take it.
3: Whatever you say, Mr. Rogers.
7: Good. Just sign this bill of transfer, bottom line. Mr. Rogers, Miss Button, witnesses. Yes, sir. $15,000. Got a certified check right to... Oh, that one's for $20,000.
0: We quit too soon.
7: She's already signed. The witnesses now. And here's your check, Mrs. Horton.
3: Thank you.
7: Pleasure. Real pleasure. Just let me blot that ink now. There. Well, that does it. I won't take any more of your time.
0: Mr. Partridge, you're probably the most generous and big-hearted man in Elyria.
7: Well, now...
0: And I think the people should know about this. In fact, I'm going to print an article about it in tomorrow's paper.
7: That's nice of you. That's very nice. Yes, yes, yes.
0: You look for it, Mr. Partridge. I think you'll find it sort of interesting.
7: I will. I most certainly will. Good night.
3: $15,000. Well, I just can't believe it, Mr. Rogers. And, too, it doesn't seem quite honest somehow.
0: Well, you heard him keep saying he knew the land was worthless and he was only being generous.
3: I know, but...
0: Of course, he may not know just how generous yet, but that's beside the point. And if he thought that... Maggie, what are you doing?
1: Trying to figure out who lost what. Now, if Ezra bought the land from Dan for $7,500 and got $1,000 from Sarah for an option to buy it for $5,000...
0: Maggie.
1: Yes, Will?
0: This is going to take a while. Let's get the paper out day after tomorrow.

0: You have just heard Rogers of the Gazette, starring Mr. Will Rogers, Jr., with Georgia Ellis as Maggie Button. Tonight's story was written by Les Crutchfield and produced and transcribed by Norman McDonald. Featured in the cast were Howard McNear, Joseph Kearns, Vic Perrin, and Helen Cleve, with John Stevenson, James Griffith, and Eleanor Tannen. The special music was composed by Renee Garagank and conducted by Wilbur Hatch.
1: You know, cats have minds of their own. That's why we love them. They really do know what they like. Tibby.
2: Tibby the meat lover. 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It might have been cooked specially for him. And Tabby, she's happier than ever. She likes both the Kitty Cat dinners.
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4: Once upon a time there was an engineer. Choo-choo Charlie was his name, we hear. He had an engine and he sure had fun. He used good and plenty candy to make his train run.
5: Charlie says, love my good and plenty. Charlie says, really rings the bell. Charlie says, love my good and plenty. Don't know any other candy that I love so well.
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0: Arthur's Playhouse.
1: And there in the rain, a miracle must have occurred, for she held in her hand the Roman coin she'd given him, the coin that had the word always on it. It must have been a miracle, wasn't it, Doctor?
2: Yes, Miss Almond, a miracle. A miracle in the rain.
0: We have been told that faith will move mountains. Perhaps then faith will reunite those who, through circumstance, have been forced apart. But what it was and how it happened, we'll leave to you. Ben Hecht, who wrote the story, says it was a miracle in the rain.

0: All right, now. Potato salad, a jar of sweet pickles, and a loaf of bread. Anything else, Miss Wood?
1: That's all.
0: Mm-hmm. Yeah, guess we're getting plenty of hard rain this evening.
1: Pretty hard.
0: Yes. You're pretty wet. No umbrella?
1: No umbrella.
0: Mm-hmm. Oh, here, I'll put your things in another sack. Might get wet and tear. How's your mother?
1: Oh, same as ever. Good night, Mr. Stone.
0: Mm-hmm. Well, good night, Miss Wood. Don't get too wet going home.
1: I'll try not to. Oh!
2: Say, I'm sorry. Gosh, will I ever learn to look in front of me when I walk? My sergeant told me I was going to get into trouble if I didn't. And Private Huguenin, he said?
1: That's all right. Private.
2: Wait, here, I'll pick up your package. It's the least I can do. Oh, I'm really sorry, believe me.
1: Well, if you...
2: No, don't go yet. Here's the dry doorway. Better stop a minute to get your bearings.
1: Well, I don't think
2: Oh, come on.
1: All right.
2: Now you're talking. There. Good night. Just as I suspected. You're as wet as a duck pond in the middle of a flood. Here's a clean handkerchief. Now wipe your face. Sure, go on. I want to see what you look like beneath that 3 feet of water.
1: Well, thanks.
2: Gosh, look at her go.
1: What?
2: The rain. Look at her go. You know, a night like this makes a town almost human. There's nothing so good as a real rain. Just listen to her.
1: Personally, I'm not so crazy about rain.
2: It's all in the point of view. Ah, this rain won't let up for hours. What do you say we just walk out and let her soak? I'll put your bundles under my coat and then they won't get wet. Here, come on.
1: Oh, I can't. I've got to catch the bus.
2: The bus? Well, all right. We'll catch a bus. Come on, out we go. Come on. Okay. There, you sit in here.
1: All right.
2: You know, your face needs this again.
1: Oh, no, I've one of my own hankies here in my purse.
2: Have any idea where we're going?
1: I'm going home.
2: And that's what I figured. You got a ma or a pa or something?
1: My mother's home.
2: Ah, that's wonderful. Now, let's get down to brass tacks. My name is Art Huguenin, Private, U.S. Army. I'm on my second day of a 10-day furlough. Now, what's your name?
1: Ruth Wood.
2: Ruthie, I can see by looking at you that you're a girl a man can trust.
1: Why?
2: No, I'm serious. A fellow has to be pretty careful. I tell you what, I'm inviting you and your ma to have dinner with me tonight. Those pickles will keep till tomorrow.
1: My mother can't go out. She's a cripple.
2: Oh, well then, there's nothing left to do but eat at your house.
1: You mean you?
2: Sure, I can wipe dishes. Hey, look at that rain now. It's turning somersaults.

0: This is the happy home?
1: This stairwell is our front yard.
0: Say, not bad, not bad. I could do with a few more trees. Here, come on, give me your key.
1: Oh, no, you've got all you can do with that package. Mr. Huguenin.
0: Hey, not that. The name's Art, as in Art Colony.
1: All right, Art. My mother may not speak to you. She doesn't talk very much to anybody.
0: Oh, I see. Well, come on, we'll cheer her up.
1: There. You can put the package on the table.
0: Okay, on the table it is.
1: Mother, this is Mr. Huguenin. He's going to have dinner with us.
0: Good evening, Mrs. Wood. Nice place you have. And a piano. Oh, wait till I'm in bed. I only sing after supper. Keeps me from being thrown out before I get my victuals. And don't pay any attention to your daughter, Mrs. Wood. My name is Art,
1: as in... Art Colony.
0: Wrong, lady. Art, as in, where art thou?
1: Good heavens, don't you ever stop.
0: And which is the way to the nearest bathtub?
1: Bathtub?
0: Sure, I need a shave and a shower to look like a flower.
1: All right. Through that door in there. There's a clean towel in the closet behind the door.
0: Thanks a lot. Now, you fix everything up. And when you see me again, I'll be looking very pretty.
1: Another cup of coffee, Art.
0: Yeah, thanks. Good stuff, your coffee.
1: Art, you made Mother smile. I haven't seen her do that in years.
0: Good. I told you we'd cheer her up. Well, come on, Mrs. Wood. I'm going to wheel your chair by the piano and sing you a tune I know.
1: Well, here, let me do that, Art.
0: Oh, no. This is my job for the evening. There. How's that, Mrs. Wood?
2: Fine.
0: You see?
1: Art, she likes you. She hasn't spoken to anybody but me since I can remember.
0: Oh, that's a good sign. Well, here goes.

0: holiday. My true love's a blue-eyed daisy.
1: Come on, Ruth, sing it with me.
0: Doodle holiday. Sometimes she drives me almost crazy. Oh, ding, ding, doodle holiday.

0: Well, Ruth?
1: 12 o'clock on a fine Saturday afternoon. All your work finished.
0: All finished.
1: Fine. Incidentally, young lady, I've been watching you all morning.
0: Oh, is anything wrong?
1: Wrong? No, something's right, whatever it is. How about letting an old friend in on the secret? What's his name?
0: Oh, well, how did... I mean, I didn't know it was that obvious.
1: My dear young lady, when old man McCary came in, he almost fell out of his skin when you smiled at him and said, "Good morning, Mr. McCary. How's the old boy?" Something's come over you. And it ain't a raise in pay.
0: Miss Ullman, why don't you come along with me? He said he'd meet me downstairs at 12:15, and I'd like you to sort of be there.
1: Me?
0: Yes. You're the best friend I have. And I want you to meet him. His name is R. Huguenin, and he's a soldier. I met him last night on my way home. He's very nice, but I don't know much about him. Will you come?
1: Well,
0: come on, here's your hat. There he is.
1: Which one?
0: See, the soldier. Oh,
1: I see at least 20 within walking distance.
2: Hi, I got lost. That's why I'm not here ahead of time.
0: Hello. We just got here ourselves. I want you to meet Miss Ullman, my boss. This is Mr. Huguenin, Miss Ullman.
2: Hello.
1: Pleased to meet you.
2: So you're Ruth's boss.
1: Hmm.
2: Just as I pictured you. Mine's got 3 stripes on his arm and 4 chips on his shoulder. And listen, Miss Ullman, don't pay any attention to Ruthie. My name is Art.
0: Art.
2: Wrong again. Art is in my art belongs to Daddy.
0: You just can't stop him, Miss Ullman.
1: Don't try. Well, I guess I'd better run along now.
2: Oh, nothing doing. I've reserved a table for 3.
0: But you didn't know.
2: I should be assigned to the State Department. I know everything. And just then I heard the bugle blowing reveille, and I woke up in a cold sweat.
0: Oh,
2: gosh, I was afraid I really had said something to the lieutenant.
1: Oh, I've laughed so much I heard.
0: Me too.
2: Well, you better save some for the matinee. I have 3 tickets to my sister Eileen. We've just got time to make it.
1: My goodness, that's really not necessary. No, you children run along and have fun.
2: Ah, nothing doing. If you leave, a blight will descend on me. I'll get the hiccups and bump into my sergeant.
1: Oh, my goodness. I should have met you 20 years ago.

0: Well, pretty good show, huh?
1: Oh, dear, yes. In the second act where the South American sailors all dance the conga.
2: And when the subway workers hop up out of the middle of the floor.
0: It is good, Ruth, good. I like to see you laugh.
1: You're nice, Art. Well, I hate to break up our party, but I've got to go home and get supper.
0: Sure you do. You know, this town certainly gives you the willies. Look, it's full of blind people. It's no wonder they don't bump into each other or all get run over. You know what, Ruth? We're all going home with you and pick up some things on the way, so stop worrying. How do you feel about some caviar tonight, Miss Ullman?
3: For heaven's sakes. Oh, my. I've never had any. I'm sure it's awful.
0: A very sensible attitude. Is it okay if we come, Ruthie?
3: Well, since when did you start asking me?
1: You know it's okay, Art.
0: Swell. Hey, wait a minute. What's going on in here?
3: It's one of those auctions. I wouldn't go near them.
0: No, not even if I pushed you.
3: Oh, here we go, Ruth. Ready or not. You can stop pushing, Admiral. I'll go quietly.
0: Admiral, she says.
3: This sounds good.
4: And I'll see to it that it goes on the block right away. I want you to look at this, folks. That genuine Roman coin, a priceless antique, dug up from the tomb of the Caesars. Think of what this piece of gold has seen. If we could only dump it and tell you the story of the Roman emperors, all of them. Now, what am I bid for this fabled piece of metal?
3: I want to buy it.
4: What am I bid? What am I bid?
3: $2.
4: $2. I am bid $2 for this priceless antique. Think of it. Do I hear $3, $3, $3, $3? Do I hear $3 for you once? And $2. For it twice and sold to you, young lady.
3: Let's see what you got, Ruth.
1: Here. Looks sort of antique-y, doesn't it?
0: Sure does.
3: Oh, look, it says something around here.
0: Yeah. Can you make it out?
3: Dominus, Noster, Justinianus, Perpetuus, Augustus. Well,
0: I wish I remembered my Latin. That perpetuus means always, though. I remember that much.
3: Always. I wonder if that hole belongs in it or if somebody made it recently. You can't tell about Roman coins. Whatever made you buy it, Ruth?
1: I don't really know. I just had to have it.
3: Here, Art. It's for you.
0: For me? Well, thanks. You know what? I'm going to wear it around my neck for a lucky piece, like in that poem. Remember it? Around his neck he wore the maid Utrilda's charm. Little silver crucifix that keeps a man from harm. Ah, thanks, Ruthie. That perpetuus was written there for us, you know. Means that I will always think of you, no matter where they send me, and always love you.
1: Oh, Art. I hoped you'd say that. Darling, it was a miracle how we met in the rain. Remember? I love you, too.
0: For always.
1: Always. Oh, how about that caviar? I know I won't like it, but you've got my curiosity aroused. How's that boyfriend of ours?
3: Oh, Miss Ullman, you startled me. I was thinking,
1: how is he?
3: He's just fine.
1: Ah, I guess you two have had quite the week, haven't you?
3: Oh, wonderful. The most wonderful week of my life, Miss Ullman. We haven't gone many places. Most of the evenings we were home with Mother. But it couldn't have been more wonderful. I think he's about the best in the world. I really mean that. Oh, excuse me. Hello? Oh, Art. Hello. No, I'm not busy. I'm glad you called. Oh, no, Art. Yes. Yes, I'll be right down. Goodbye.
5: What's the matter, Ruth?
3: He's leaving, Miss Ullman. They've cut his leave short, and he's got to go right away. He wants me to meet him downstairs in 5 minutes. May I go, Miss Ullman?
1: Certainly. Quick now, off with you. And don't try to come back this afternoon. And wish him all the luck in the world for me.
0: Here I am, Ruthie.
3: Art. Oh, Art.
0: Oh, now don't cry, baby.

0: I've only got about 10 minutes. They told me an hour ago I'm supposed to be on my way to the boat. I can say I got lost for a few minutes.
1: Boat? You mean...
0: That's right. Overseas. Darling, I had to see you before I left.
1: Oh, Art, I won't see you again.
0: Sure you will, Ruthie. After it's all over, I'm coming back to you, darling. You're going to marry me. You will, won't you, Ruth?
1: You know I will.
0: You're the swellest thing that ever happened to me. I'll be back as soon as I can.
1: Darling, can't I go to the boat with you?
0: Please don't, Ruthie. It's hard enough this way. Darling, write me, will you? Here, I've written down where you can send your letters. They'll be forwarded. Don't worry if you don't hear from me for some time. I'll be off the mailman's route for quite a while.
1: Art.
0: Darling, write me, please.
1: Yes.
0: I'll think of you every minute. Be loving you, always. Got your coin and the silver chain around my neck. I'll never take it off until I come back and give it to you. Remember, it says always. So you don't have to worry about anything. And I don't either. I love you, Ruth. You don't know how wonderful you are. Nobody does, only me. Darling, kiss me once so I can remember on that jungle island. Keep your eyes closed, Ruthie. I want to remember you this way. Bye, Ruthie.
1: Goodbye, darling.

0: My darling Art. All day I've been remembering how you kissed me goodbye just 2 months ago exactly. I can't tell you how it makes me feel. I close my eyes, and you're near me again for a second. Then I open them, and I want to cry because you're so far away. Darling, I'm so anxious to hear from you. I know you've written, as I have written every day. But you must be terribly far off that mailman's route. Oh, Art, when I see you again, I'll look at you so long you'll think I'm crazy. Months now. Three whole months. Not a word. It's terrible, Miss Ullman. Not knowing where he is.
1: I know.
0: It's too bad we didn't ask him some questions. Then we'd know where his folks live and might get some news about him from them. He doesn't have any folks.
1: Oh, I didn't know that.
0: Well, doesn't he have an aunt or an uncle or somebody?
1: Not a soul.
0: Then you're the only one close to him.
1: Yes.
0: Why did it have to be this way? I hate all these people sitting around looking so smug. I hate them, I hate them, I hate them. You always keep asking me what I think. Well, I'll tell you. I want to die because I hate everything. I can't stand it.
1: Sit down, dear.
0: I don't want to sit down. It's all such a fake, everybody walking around being so smug. I hate them all.
1: Ruth, dear, please. I know how it is. Ruth, let's get out of here. I know a place I want to take you.

0: This is my church, Ruth. It gives me a lot of comfort when I need help.
1: Yes.
0: There's the statue of St. Teresa, the one with all the lighted candles in front.
1: St. Teresa. Which one is that in the corner?
0: Oh, there. That must be St. Andrew. Yes, St. Andrew. He was the first friend of Jesus and is remembered for his generosity and self-effacement.
1: Why hasn't he got any candles? You think somebody'd pay attention to him?
0: I don't know, Ruth.
1: I'm going to take him a couple of candles from St. Teresa. She won't mind, I know.
0: All right. I'll wait here.
1: Here, St. Andrew. Two candles. Help him to know, St. Andrew, that I love him, that I think of him always. Help him to know. Thanks for bringing me here, Miss Ullman. It does help.
0: I knew it would.
1: Every evening I'm going to light a candle for St. Andrew. It'll help to cheer him up in his dark corner.
0: That's a good idea, Ruth. Would I be in the way if I came over to see you this evening?
1: Oh, no. Please do come.
0: All right. I'll be there around 8.

Well, here I am on the dot. I brought you a book that... Why, Ruth, what's the matter, child? Yes, what about him? Have you heard where he is? Dead. No. Dead. Just before you came, I got this. Desi died bravely on Saipan. Told them to notify me. Ruth. Oh, you poor darling. He's never coming back to... Oh. Ruth. Ruth!

0: Well, Doctor?
1: I don't understand it, Miss Allman. She's been in this strange coma for 5 days. And now, as she was seeming to get better, it appears that she has pneumonia.
0: How serious is it, Doctor?
1: She's a very sick young lady. I don't mean to alarm you, but I think we should get her to a hospital as soon as possible. I'm going to give her the sulfa treatment.
0: Poor Ruth. She's had such a hard time.
1: By the way, Miss Allman, she was mumbling something about a St. Andrew. What could she have meant by that?
0: Oh, she made a vow to light a candle each day in front of the statue of St. Andrew at my church. She must have that on her mind now.
1: Yes, yes, that's probably it. Well, if you don't mind, I'll call an ambulance.
0: Go right ahead, Doctor. I'll go in and see if I can make her understand that I've lit a candle for each day to St. Andrew.
1: Yes, that might soothe her.
0: Doctor! Doctor! She's not in her room.
1: What?
0: Her door at the hall's open. She must have walked out by herself.
1: Good Lord.
0: We've got to find her.
1: She's gone out in this rain. Heaven only knows what will happen.

0: St. Andrew. St. Andrew. I'm coming to light a candle. St. Andrew.
1: Ruthie.
0: What?
1: Here I am. Over here.
0: Art.
1: Sure. Say, I'm glad I caught you. Come in here and let me look at you. Oh, Ruthie. Let me look at your face.
0: Art. Is it really you?
1: Isn't the King of England?
0: You've come back.
1: Of course I've come back. What did you think? I'd stay away? Ruthie, I'm so glad to see you. I'm going to start yelling like an Indian.
0: You didn't write me.
1: You can't send letters where there aren't any mailmen. What this war needs is more mailmen at the front.
0: Oh, Art, you've come back. But just the same. Tell me, is everything else still the same as it was?
1: Infinitely worse. I love you so much I can't sleep or eat or anything. I'm just like living cast away in a jungle without you. Come here. I want to hold you. Remember, it was raining like this when I saw you the first time. Remember?
0: Oh, yes.
1: I got all your letters. And look, remember this?
0: It's the lucky piece I gave you.
1: The genuine Roman coin. Here, you keep it now. I don't need it anymore.
0: You're not going back.
1: No, never more. I'm here to stay. Like this. With you in my arms. Always.
2: Doctor, I found her. She's over here.
3: Yes. She must have fainted in this doorway. Thank heaven it's dry here. Let me take a look at her. Oh.
2: What's the matter?
3: She didn't seem that far gone.
2: Dead. She was such a nice little person, Dr. Lewis.
3: I'm sure she was. Look, something in her hand. Let's see. That's strange. Where could she have picked this up? Looks like an old coin with a hole in the middle.
2: Let me see it. Dominus, Noster, Justinianus, Perpetuus, Augustus.
3: Do you know what it is?
2: Yes. Yes, it belonged to... And Perpetuus means always. Oh, Dr. Lewis, this is a miracle. A miracle.

You have just heard Ben Hecht's story, A Miracle in the Rain, adapted for Author's Playhouse by Nelson Armstead and directed by Mr. Albert Cruz. Miss Fern Persons and Mr. William Everett were heard as Ruth Wood and Art Huguenin. Others in the cast were Miss Hope Summers, Mr. Charles Eggleston, and Mr. Jess Pugh. The original musical score was composed and conducted by Dr. Roy Shield. This has been the fourth in a new summer series of Author's Playhouse productions. Radio adaptations of the best in the field of short stories. 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Next week, Author's Playhouse will bring you the late Stephen Vincent Benet's story, Doc Melhorn and the Pearly Gates.

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4: There are many stories and many legends about the romance of Marie Ferchera and Crown Prince Rudolph. The actual historic facts have been set down for all to read, but the events leading up to those happenings have been cloaked in legend. Here, then, is one of these legends, Rendezvous at Meyerling.
5: Fasten my pendant, Anna. There you are, mademoiselle.
6: How do I look?
5: In all my life, I have never seen anyone so beautiful. You will be the belle of the ball.
6: You know, Anna, I have the strangest feeling. I think this night is going to be important to me.
5: And why should it not be? You are young and beautiful, and you are going to a masked ball in the prettiest costume any young lady could want.
6: Where is my mask?
5: Here it is, right by your gloves.
7: Come, Marie. Your father and Arnold are already waiting in the carriage.
6: Oh, I wish Arnold were not going with us. Arnold is so dull. He always says the same things.
7: Arnold is of good family, and he will make you a very good match. What more do you want?
6: I want someone who is challenging and romantic. I want someone who makes it fun to be alive.
7: Arnold is a very fine young man.
6: Arnold, you watch. As soon as we start to dance, he'll say, Marie, you do look most charming tonight. And then he'll wait a while and he'll say, Marie, you are the most splendid dancer I know. And then he is sure to say...

0: Marie, you do look most charming tonight.
1: Thank you, Arnold.
0: Not at all. Marie, you are the most splendid dancer I know.
1: Arnold, I feel a bit faint. Would you mind? I'd like to go over by the balcony a moment.
0: Of course, Marie. I hope you feel better, though. We've just arrived and we've the whole evening ahead of us.
1: Yes, the whole evening. Arnold, would you mind getting me a glass of water?
0: Of course, Marie. Will you be all right alone?
1: Yes, of course. I'll be quite all right alone.
0: I won't be long, Marie.
2: Now, what is such a pretty young lady doing all by herself out here on the balcony?
1: Oh, I beg your pardon. I didn't know anyone was out here.
2: Don't go.
1: Well, I can't stay out here. I don't even know you.
2: Well, I don't know you. I'm going to take a chance. After all, this is a masked ball, and a great many strangers will get acquainted tonight on the pretext of pretending they're talking to an old friend.
1: I don't know you, do I?
2: No, not yet.
1: Isn't it strange? I feel as though I do.
2: Isn't it strange? So do I. Will you dance?
1: Yes, I'd love to.
2: Something about the way you fit into my arms that's just about perfect.
1: I really should leave you. You know, I had a partner.
2: Yes?
1: I sent him for some water about... Oh, it must have been 2 hours ago.
2: You think he may come looking for you?
1: Oh, definitely. He's a very conscientious young man.
2: Do you know what I do about conscientious people?
1: No, what?
2: I run away from them. What do you say?
1: Where shall we run to?
2: Any place, every place. Come on, let's take a look at Vienna. I'd like to see how it looks with you beside me.
1: How does it usually look?
2: Serious, stodgy, dull. But I don't think it'll look that way tonight. Do you?
1: No. I don't think it'll look like that tonight.
3: Marie! Marie!
1: That's my young man.
2: Come on, out through this door.
3: Marie!
0: Oh, Marie.
1: And then what did you do?
2: I said, Madame. No self-respecting captain of the guard would think of going out with a lady he didn't know. I must be excused.
1: So, you're a captain of the guard.
2: Well, I was that night, anyhow.
1: Oh, it's a wonderful night, isn't it? Just look at that moon.
2: Ah, I ordered it especially for you. I called in Alphonse just before I left the ball. Alphonse is my man. Alphonse, I said, I want a very special moon tonight because I'm going to meet a very special young lady.
1: You may be disappointed when I take off my mask.
2: No. Give me your arm. Let us walk along the Danube and pretend that we've walked here every night for the past 3 months.
1: Why 3 months?
2: Because with 3 months' acquaintance behind us, you couldn't possibly be offended if I kissed you. And I am going to kiss you, you know?
1: You're very sure of yourself, aren't you?
2: I am tonight. I don't know why, but I only know tonight that we've met. That I had to kiss you. Oh, darling, darling.
1: I've waited a long time for you and for that kiss. I've waited a very long time.
2: Take off that mask.
1: Take off yours.
2: All right. Hello, my darling.
1: Hello, my darling. It's almost daylight.
2: Mm.
1: This has been the most beautiful evening of my life.
2: Yeah, I'm sorry it's over. Come, I'll take you to your door.
1: When will I see you again?
2: I don't know. As soon as possible.
1: Isn't it funny? I don't know who you are or anything about you. I don't even know your name. I only know that there's always been a loneliness inside of me. And now it's gone.
2: Oh, you're sweet. You're so very sweet. Does it matter that you don't know my name or who I am?
1: No. All that matters is that at last I've met you.
2: You know, I never in my life believed that people actually did fall in love at first sight. But they do, don't they?
1: Oh, yes, they do.
2: I'll see you soon.
1: I'll be waiting. Well, Marie...
4: Where have you been?
1: I don't know how to answer that. Oh, I think I'm in heaven.
4: Are you aware that it's daylight now? Your father and Arnold and I were nearly frantic. Whom did you leave the ball with?
1: I don't know his name.
4: You don't know his name. Marie, what's come over you?
1: You'd never understand, Mama.
4: You are a shameless girl. If I ever know you to do anything so disgraceful again, I shall send you away from Vienna forever. Now get to your bed. I suppose you've forgotten that you're to be presented to the Empress this afternoon.
1: I had forgotten. I had forgotten everything in the world.
3: Majesty.
5: The Baroness Fatera and her daughter, Baroness Marie Fatera.
6: Your Majesty?
1: Your Majesty. Your daughter is very lovely, Baroness Fatera.
6: Your Majesty is most gracious.
1: Tell me, Marie, would you like to join my ladies in waiting here at court?
6: Oh, Your Majesty, it would be the greatest honor of my life.
1: It will be a pleasure to have you. I've known your father and mother a long time. You've been away at school, or I would have invited you before. Oh, Rudolph!
7: Yes.
1: Come and meet the Baroness Fatera and her daughter, Marie. This is my son, Crown Prince Rudolf.
7: Baroness Fatera?
1: And the Baroness Marie Fatera.
7: Baroness. It's indeed a pleasure to meet you both.
1: Isn't Stephanie coming to the reception, Rudolf?
7: No, Mother, she isn't feeling well today.
1: Rudolf's wife is not as strong as our Austrian girls. Won't you introduce Marie to some of the other Rudolf while I have a chat with her mother?
7: I'll be delighted. Will you take my arm, Baroness?
1: With pleasure, Your Highness.
7: Come in here where we can be alone. I think you've met everyone anyway. You aren't? You're sorry you came, aren't you? I would have told you last night who I was, but I was afraid you would run away. So I thought, tonight we'll keep everything shut out. Then whatever happens, we shall have had that much at any event.
1: You meant never to see me again?
7: I would have tried to stay away from you. I don't know whether I would have succeeded.
1: Are you in love with Stephanie?
7: I'm in love with you. My marriage is the usual royal marriage, my dear. I've never been in love in my life until now.
1: We mustn't stay here in the library. Someone will come hunting for us.
7: Not while the refreshments are being served. Marie, what are we to do?
1: What can we do?
7: Two things. Either see each other or not see each other.
1: The wise thing is not exactly the happy thing, is it?
7: Marie, don't turn away from me. Look at me.
1: I don't want to look at you. If I do, I'll be lost because I must not see you again. We should never have met.
7: We had to meet. We belong to each other. Marie.
1: Please, don't put your arms around me. You were a prince and married. You can never belong to me.
7: But I do belong to you.
1: It's wrong. It's wicked.
7: No, you're saying those things because you've heard other people say them. Is it wrong to be happy? Is it wicked when together we have a world of our own that is beautiful and exciting and sweet and wonderful?
1: Yes, because you're married.
7: What kind of a marriage is it? Because the heads of two governments think marriage is politics? Does that make it good and right and fine? A marriage is only good when it's between two people who want to live together because they cannot bear to live apart. Oh, Marie, if I could marry you...
1: Don't say those things. We have no future, not together. Let's not talk of what might have been or should have been.
7: Marie, the hours we live run out swiftly. We've already wasted much of the time that we could have been together. Let's take the hours we have and live them as they come. Let us take whatever measure of happiness life will give us.
1: And how will it end?
7: I don't know. But if it matters how it ends, then go now, Marie. I won't follow you. I won't ever try to see you again. I'll respect your judgment. Well, Marie?
1: Oh, my darling. My darling. I cannot say I will not see you again. It doesn't matter how it ends if I can be with you. You are all the happiness that I can know in my lifetime, I know that. Whether it's wrong or right or good or bad is beyond my power to judge now. I only know I love you. And I must see you. Or I will die.
7: Marie.
1: Let us take the hours and live them as they come. Without questions, without regrets. Until they end. If sorrow comes. When sorrow comes.
7: When sorrow comes, we will meet it together. Oh, don't cry. Please don't cry, Marie.
1: I think loves like ours, Rudolph, are always set to tears.
7: No. This hour will be gay. From the beginning, it will be gay.
1: From the beginning until the ending.

0: In just a moment, we will bring you the second act of Rendezvous at Meyerling, starring Victor Jory. It's the 11th of March. Winter is almost over and spring is in the air. Yet millions of folks are dragging around feeling miserable with colds. 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And relief is so good because VapoRub penetrates into the cold-congested upper bronchial tubes with its special soothing medicinal vapors, and at the same time it stimulates chest and back surfaces like a comforting, warming poultice. 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Now, whenever a cold strikes, remember this. 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
1: And now the second act of Rendezvous at Meyerling, starring Victor Jory as the Crown Prince and featuring Claire Neeson as Marie.
2: I suppose you've heard about Crown Prince Rudolph and that girl, that Baroness Vecera.
3: I should say I have. Everyone in Austria has heard about them. Shameless pair. I saw them myself last night, dancing at our garden.
4: I love to dance with you. You have wings when you dance.
3: It's because I'm dancing with you.
4: Look, everyone is looking at us.
3: No, there are no people there. We are dancing alone across a star, without another human being in sight.
4: Let's dance forever.
3: Yes, let us dance forever.
5: Well, I don't know what you think about it, but I think the prince is a disgrace to the whole country.
6: I don't know why his father or his wife doesn't do something about it. You know, I saw them riding in a carriage yesterday through the Vienna woods at positively breakneck speed.
3: Faster, Rudolph, faster.
7: Oh, this is the best team I've ever had. What a pair of horses.
3: I've never ridden like this in my life. It's like rushing to meet life, isn't it?
7: I'll have to check them. We're almost to the end. Whoa! Whoa there, steady. Steady.
3: I hope they have supper already. For us, I'm starved to death.
7: What would you eat?
3: What does the crown prince usually eat? Peacock's breast and lark's tongue.
7: And what does a baroness usually eat?
3: Oh,
7: how about roast beef?
3: Wonderful, darling, wonderful.
7: You're such a good fellow, Marie. You have such a zest for living.
3: Yes, because I want every moment to be very full. I'm telling you, I saw them with my own eyes last night, walking beside the Danube outside the city, arm in arm.
7: Ask me for something, something you've always wanted. I'd like to give you the world.
3: You have given me the world.
7: There's nothing that would make you more happy?
3: Yes, there is. But you couldn't give it to me, Rudolph.
7: No, tell me.
3: I'd like a house.
7: Yes?
3: A small house somewhere out here beside the Danube.
7: Oh.
3: A house that you would be the heart of, Rudolph. A friendly house where we could invite the people we love to come and laugh with us.
7: Yes, yes.
3: And that would stretch to make room for two or three little boys who would look like you. And scowl like you and smile that same quick smile that makes my heart turn open. Rudolph. Oh, Rudolph.
7: Oh, my dear.
3: You see, I told you couldn't give it to me.
7: Such dreams are for the people, never for rulers.
3: All over the country, people are sitting before their fires now in houses like that. And few of them know how fortunate they are. Or how desperately we'd like to be one of them.
7: The world has no place in it for you or me. The world has locked its doors and set its words against us. We have only each other, Marie.
3: That is so much more than many people have, Rudolph.
7: You are my world. You're my life and my love and my happiness. I'll never give you up, Marie. Even though I die for it, I'll never give you up.
3: Oh, Rudolph. Even though I die for it, I'll never give you up. Marie, you are never to see Crown Prince Rudolph again. I forbid you. Do you realize that everyone in the world is gossiping about you?
8: I don't care what anyone in the world is saying. It's no one's concern but our own.
3: You are behaving shamelessly. Sneaking out at all hours. Telling me you're going to meet some friend in the afternoon and meeting that man. Constantly lying, deceiving. A year this has been going on, and in spite of everything I've said. I'm ashamed to have to acknowledge you as my daughter.
8: Mother, please, please listen to me. Now try to understand.
3: I shall never understand, nor do I want to understand. What is right is right. What is wrong is wrong. There is no compromise that can be made with honor. Rudolph is married, and he is the future ruler of Austria.
8: I love him.
3: You have no right to love him.
8: Do you think you can say you must not love, and that will make a difference? If you do, you have no comprehension of love like this. We didn't choose to fall in love. We didn't plan it. It just happened, that's all. Happened the moment I looked at him. It was like coming home. I know he's married. I know he's the future emperor. But knowing it doesn't make any difference because we belong together. Together we are somehow complete and content. And apart, neither of us has anything. If that were not true of him, too, then I would do as you ask. But as long as he needs me and wants me, I will see it.
3: You are a wicked, shameless girl.
8: I'm not wicked. My love is good and honest and real. If we were hypocrites or bad people, we would have hidden our romance and lied about it. You shall not, you cannot make me ashamed of my love. It is my pride, it is my honor. It is my whole life.
3: Marie, you are never to see the Crown Prince again. This disgraceful affair is going to end right now. And forever.
9: Rudolph, there is no use in any further discussion. I forbid you to see this woman again.
7: You don't understand, Father. You will never understand.
9: No, I don't understand. What kind of a man are you? What kind of a prince? You have no right to sully the Habsburg name. You're disgracing your country and the throne that you will inherit. I order you to put this woman from your life. You are a prince of the House of Habsburg. Your dignity and honor is the dignity and honor of the entire lineage.
7: And if I refuse to do as you ask...
9: Then I will take matters into my own hands... and see that she is sent where you will never see her.
10: Well, Rudolph?
7: Very well, Father. I will do as you ask. I'll meet her just once more and tell her. And then you will have nothing to fear from me again.
9: I don't mean to be unfeeling, Rudolph. I know what it is to love. But love must be put aside if it is at odds with honor. When will you tell her?
7: Going for a day's hunting, Meierling. I'll take her with me. You surely cannot deny me the right to tell her in my own way.
9: You give me your word that this will be your last rendezvous?
7: Yes. Our meeting at Meierling will be our last rendezvous.
8: Come out on the balcony, Rudolph. Look, the stars are fading. It's a beautiful night. I'm glad it's so beautiful. You know, it's a strange feeling to look at the stars and the moon and know that you'll never see them again. You suddenly feel that you should look long and hard at everything.
7: It's not necessary for you to go through this, Marie. I'll leave you behind if you like. You're young, you're lovely. You have so much to live for.
8: I have nothing to live for in a world that you've left. Come sit beside the fire with me for a little while.
7: If you like. Here. Let me put my arm around you.
8: Darling.
7: Tell me. If we had had that house, what would it be like?
8: Well, every morning I would have gotten up early and fixed your breakfast.
7: Yes.
8: And we would have had it in front of the fire. And then I would have walked with you down to get the carriage.
7: Yes.
8: And ridden a ways with you and then walked home.
7: And where would I be going?
8: To work.
7: Oh, I see.
8: And then I would have cleaned the house and dusted and made everything right for you to come home to. And in the afternoon, the boys and I would have had a frolic outside. Mm. And then I would get them all scrubbed and clean and ready for their father.
7: And I'd come home and we'd have dinner and tuck the children in bed and then we'd sit like this night after night, growing old together. Oh, I'd have liked that house. I wish the world had a house for us, Marie.
8: I know.
7: Are you sorry? Have you any regrets?
8: Regrets? Not one. I've had a year of more happiness than most people have in a lifetime.
7: We've completed our lifetime this year, Marie.
8: I know. And it's been beautiful.
7: Maybe the beauty hurt a little now and then when people closed in on it. But even the pain was beautiful.
8: Oh, Rudolph, the only thing that frightens me a little is that we're facing the unknown now. I may never feel your arms or your lips again. I may never find you again.
7: Yes, you'll find me. It will only be a step. We'll cross the threshold together and then we'll find peace. And there's no peace on earth for us, my darling. There never would be.
8: I know. And all day I've been praying that we will find it now. Look, my darling, it's almost dawn. Remember the night we met? The first time we saw the dawn together?
7: And now it's the last time. In this world. We've used up the hour, Marie. Now it's the last hour. Almost the last moment. Here, let me carry you.

0: Kiss me goodnight, Rudolph.
1: My darling.
0: Good night, my darling. Sweet dreams. God be with you until we meet again. Rudolph, there is a line. Do you know it? Parting is such sweet sorrow.
1: But we shall meet again when it be morrow.
0: We shall meet again. We shall meet again. Look, the sun is coming up.
1: Yes. We shall be free before it fully rises. We promised it would be our last rendezvous, and we've kept our word. Close your eyes, my darling. Close your eyes.
0: We shall meet again when it be morrow.

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And the world that had denied them the right to love talked about them, wondered about them, finally wept, and left them in peace.

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1: This is Victor Jory. Will you again let me select next week's play? Many have written for Paramount's poignant, exciting motion picture success, Till We Meet Again. A great many others have asked for Ben Heck's brilliant and moving story, Miracle in the Rain. And still others have asked for the beautiful love story of Robert Browning and Elizabeth Barrett. So won't you help me choose between Till We Meet Again, Miracle in the Rain, and the love story of Robert Browning and Elizabeth Barrett? Write me care of Columbia Broadcasting, New York, 22, New York. And now, friends, something which we must all do our part. The heroic victories of our fighting men could not have been possible, of course, without the stores of good food that have gone to them. We have 5 million troops overseas, and more are going over every week. To feed them means that a lot more certain foods must be sent to them than went last year. And so, for civilians, the stocks of many vital foods are lower than ever before since the war began. That's why the recent stepping up of food rationing was so necessary. And a vital part of every civilian's war duty is 100% cooperation with the rationing program. Always pay your ration points in full, and whenever possible, buy low point and ration-free foods.
0: Our script today was an original radio play by Gene Holloway and was directed by Richard Sandville. Music for this series is under the direction of Mark Warnow. Be sure to be with us next week when Vicks, the makers of Vicks Vatrinol, Vicks Cough Drops, and Vicks Inhaler, brings you another great matinee theater production starring Victor Jory. 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
2: Thank you, Uncle.
1: You don't need to thank me. I care nothing for your theories. Nothing at all. Come. It is time we were going.
2: So at length we took our departure, going round the rather dangerous projecting rocks on the southern side. Hans had taken advantage of our hawks to carry out some repairs to the raft. Not before they were needed, I might add. Before we set sail, I made some observations and calculations to put down in my journal. Since we left Port Gretchen, we had travelled 270 leagues, more than 800 miles on this great subterranean sea. We were, therefore, 620 leagues from Iceland and exactly under England. Friday, August 21st. This morning, the wind has freshened. We make good progress. The sight and sound of the magnificent geyser have disappeared. And the weather, if I may call it such, is about to change very suddenly. The atmosphere is close and sultry. The clouds seem to be tumbling towards the sea, a dark olive in color. In the south, they are piling up like enormous balls of cotton, one above the other in confusion. The sea is comparatively calm. There can be no doubt that the air is saturated, so to speak, with electricity. My hair literally stands on end, as if under the influence of a galvanic battery. I am writing at 10 in the morning. The portents of a storm become more and more pronounced. The wind has softened as if taking breath for a renewed attack. Above us, the vast funereal pall of cloud hangs like a huge sack. I try to ignore the menacing signs all about us, but I cannot help remarking it looks as if we are in for some dirty weather. The professor says nothing, simply shrugs his shoulders. He's in a detestable temper. I point to the horizon. There's a big storm brewing, Uncle. The clouds are coming lower and lower, as if they mean to suffocate us. Silence. Nothing stirs. Now the wind has dropped entirely. It is as if nature has ceased to breathe. The sail droops in folds on the mast. We are motionless on a dark sea that is as smooth as glass. I reflect that if the wind rises with sudden violence, our sail may be the death of us. I say, lower the sail. It's only common sense.
1: No. I tell you 100 times no. If the wind strike into its worst, let the storm sweep us where it will. Only let me see the glimmer of a coast, the line of rocky cliffs. Even if they dash us into 1,000 pieces.
2: But, Uncle...
1: You will keep up the sail, whatever happens. Keep it up!
2: The professor has scarcely spoken when the storm bursts. The rain falls like solid rods of steel. The wind rises to a raging tempest, blowing from the most distant corners of the cavern, from every point of the compass. It roars, it screams, it shrieks, like demons let loose. The raft leaps wildly over the waves. My uncle is cast headlong to the deck, and with difficulty I drag myself towards him. He clings with might and main to the end of a rope and gazes with pleasure and delight at the spectacle of the unchained element. Hans at the rudder never moves a muscle. The mast holds firm against the hurricane, but the sail bellies out like a bubble about to burst. I shout, "The sail!
1: Must I tell you again? Leave the sail alone!
3: Hans! Hans! Follow the sail!
4: Go on, Master Harry! Leave the sail alone!"
2: And now to the fearful claps of thunder are added dazzling flashes of lightning such as I have never seen before. The flashes cross one another, hurled down from every side. Hailstones striking the metal of our boots and our weapons are luminous. The waves rising above us like fire-eating monsters, the crest surmounted by great cones of flame. Suddenly,
3: Sunday, August 23rd. I have almost lost count of time. My notes are incomplete, loose, and vague. The night has been fearful, something not to be described. We are still carried forward at tremendous speed. Where have we got to? Where are we going? Our ears literally bleed. We are unable to exchange a word, to hear each other speak. My uncle lies full length, silent, motionless. Hans never moved. It seems this terrible storm will never end. We are utterly broken by fatigue. We are heading southeast, always southeast. Already we have covered 200 leagues from Harry's Island. We have lashed every piece of cargo to the raft, otherwise it must have been swept away. Also, we have tied ourselves to the mast, each man lashing the other. The waves sweep over us so that we are often underwater. For 3 days and three nights, we have not spoken. We open our mouths, we move our lips, but no sound comes. My uncle contrived to get his head close to mine. From pure intuition, I fancy, he said to me. We are lost. So now I take out my notebook and I write as well as I can. Take in sail. He nods his head.
1: Moment! A disc or ball of fire appears on the very edge of our raft. The sail is carried away bodily. I see it swept up to a prodigious height, like a kite. The ball of fire, half white, half blue, and about 10 inches across, runs here, there, everywhere. It is swept towards him, towards my uncle. A stench of nitrous gas fills the air. And I am ready to choke. And my feet. I cannot move my feet. This globe of electric fire has turned all the iron on board into magnets or lodestones. Our instruments, our tools. And then suddenly the ball of fire bursts. A stupendous flash of light. It shows me my uncle cast to the deck, apparently senseless. And there, Hans at the rudder, grim, motionless, imperturbable. Then, all about us, darkness. Darkness. Darkness.
3: Tuesday, August 25th. The hurricane continues. Where are we going? Where? Where? Our speed is terrific. We must have passed under England, under the Channel, under France, probably under the whole extent of Europe.
4: Master Harry!
3: What's that? Someone called my name?
4: Master Harry! Master Harry! You hear?
3: Hear? Yes, I hear.
4: And... the sea is smashing on rocks. They are close. They are very close.
3: Oh, land. No. No, it can't be. You imagine it. You. Exactly what happened when our raft was cast upon the rocky shore, it is impossible for me to say. I felt myself thrown into the raging seas, and I was saved from death only by the determination of the faithful Hans, who seized me and carried me far out of the reach of the waves and laid me down upon a wide expanse of sand. And here, some time later, I found myself in the company of the professor. Some overhanging rocks afforded us a slight protection, and under this shelter, Hans prepared some food, which I, however, was unable to eat. Exhausted by three weary days and nights, we fell into a heavy sleep. Next day, when I woke, the change was magical. Every trace of the storm had vanished. The wind was gentle and the sea quite calm. I was greeted by the first happy remarks I had heard from my uncle for many a day.
1: Well, well, how are you, Harry, my dear boy? You slept soundly. But what is the matter with you? Cannot you say whether you slept well or not?
3: Yes, I've slept well, Uncle. But every bone in my body aches. You appear to be very cheerful this morning.
1: Never happier in my life, dear boy. We have at last reached our long-wished-for port.
5: Do you mean this is the end of our expedition?
1: No, not yet. But we have reached the further side of the great central sea, the sea which I thought would never end. So now we can resume our journey by land, our real journey to the center of the earth.
3: Uncle, what about getting back? Back to the surface?
1: Getting back? What a question to ask! When we reach the center of the earth, we shall find a new road to lead us back to the surface.
3: And if there is no new road?
1: Then we shall turn about and return by the way we came.
3: In that case, we shall have to repair the raft. And what about the equipment?
1: There's very little missing as far as I can see. We have lost all our guns.
3: We haven't a weapon between us.
1: No weapons.
6: Only this gunpowder.
1: Well, as we have no guns, all we do is give up the idea of hunting. But our scientific instruments, Hunter, what about them?
6: Here, the thermometers, the chronometer, the compass, and this, what you call
1: it? The manometer, the most valuable of all. With this, I can calculate our depth as we progress. With this, I shall tell when we have reached the center of the earth.
3: And food. How much is left, huh?
6: Well, the food is here, in these boxes. There are biscuits, salt meat, fried fish, freedom. It is all good. If we are careful, it must last 4 months. Yes, 4 months, I think.
1: 4 months? Oh, then we shall have plenty of time to reach the center of the earth and to come back again. And with the food that is left over, I will give a grand dinner to all my scientific colleagues in Hamburg.
3: But at this moment, Uncle, we are somewhere under the Mediterranean.
1: That may be so, but whether we are under the Mediterranean or under Turkey or the Atlantic Ocean cannot be decided until we are sure that the storm does not drive us out of our course. However, we can easily decide by taking our bearings. Come, let us...
3: The professor stepped...

0: He was gay and light-hearted, to all appearances a young man again. I had never known him so amiable and cheerful. I followed him, anxious to know whether I had made any mistake in my estimate of our position. My uncle took up the compass, gave it a shake to bring it to life, placed it again on the rock, and bent his eyes eagerly over it. For some moments he was silent. Slowly he rubbed his eyes and looked again. And then...
1: No. It is not possible.
0: What's the matter, Uncle? Uncle, what's wrong?
1: He cannot speak. Look at the compass.
0: The needle's pointing to the shore.
1: Exactly. Then the shore is to the north. The sea is to the south. You realize what this means?
0: Now, wait a minute. Perhaps it's not working properly, Uncle. I'll give it another shake. There. Let it settle.
1: It has settled precisely as before. The needle points to the shore.
0: There must have been a slant of wind during the storm. We've been carried back to the shores of Port Greaton.
1: The shores we left, apparently forever so many days ago. And our voyage, the fearful dangers we have passed through amount to nothing. Every hour, every minute on the raft has been so much time lost. It's cool.
0: Yes, Uncle. And in my opinion, the time has come to reconsider our position. It is useless to struggle against the impossible.
1: So, fate plays means vile tricks. All the elements, air, fire, water, all have combined against me. Well, now they shall learn what a determined man can do. I will not yield. I will not retreat for this. They shall see who is going to triumph in this immortal contest. Man or nature. Forward, I say.

0: That was the sixth installment of A Journey to the Center of the Earth, adapted by Howard Jones from the novel by Jules Verne. The cast was as follows. Harry Lawson was played by Bernard Horsfall, Professor von Hartwig by Jeffrey Banks, and Hans Bjelke by John Dinklage. It was produced in the north of England by Trevor Hill. We invite you to listen to the seventh installment of this serial next Thursday at the same time, that is 5:25, on this service, that is Radio 4. And the title of the episode next week is The Mysterious Dagger.
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2: What has a hazelnut in every bite?
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3: Sorry!
2: Nougat and caramel golden light?
3: Sorry!
2: And don't forget the hazelnut in every bite! And again! What has a hazelnut in every bite?
3: Sorry!
2: Thick milk chocolate for your delight?
3: Sorry!
2: Nougat and caramel golden light? And don't forget the hazelnut in every bite!
3: Sorry!
2: A hazelnut in every bite!
4: Once upon a time there was an engineer.
5: Choo-choo Charlie was his name, we hear.
4: He had an engine and he sure had fun. He used good and plenty candy to make his train run.

0: Once upon a time there was an engineer.
1: Choo-choo Charlie was his name, we hear.
0: He had an engine and he sure had fun. He used good and plenty candy to make his train run.
2: Charlie says, love my good and plenty. Charlie says, really rings the bell. Charlie says, love my good and plenty. Don't know any other candy that I love so well.
3: Hold it. 15 seconds from now, you'll see the picture he just took. See? 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
11: The Strange Dr. Weird.
12: Good evening. Come in, won't you? You seem a bit nervous. Perhaps it would help if I told you a story about a friend of mine who had a most unusual experience. You see, he was executed first and then committed murder afterwards. I call his story The Man Who Lived Twice. My story, The Man Who Lived Twice, begins on the gallows, where Professor Karl Muller, world-famous scientist, is about to die for murder. As the executioner finishes adjusting the rope around the condemned man's neck, the warden speaks.
13: Well, Muller, is there anything you wish to say?
14: Only this. You are hanging me for a crime I did not commit. Very well. Then I shall become a criminal, a murderer. And you, warden... you shall be one of the first to feel my vengeance.
13: Proceed with the execution.
15: Professor Williams.
16: Yes, come quickly.
15: Of course. Everything's ready and waiting. Right here.
16: Good. Start the artificial heart pumping.
15: Of course.
16: Thanks to the governor's special order, everything went smoothly. Look, John.
15: So you got it.
16: Yes. The law has Professor Muller's dead body, but we have his head. The head containing the wonderful brain of Karl Muller. The governor thought I wanted to dissect it, but we'll bring it to life. We must work fast. In 10 minutes, with luck, we'll have brought back to life the genius that was Karl Muller.
15: We've won, Professor. Look! His eyes, they blinked.
16: Yes.
15: Now they're opening.
16: They're staring at us. His brain lives and knows what we're doing. Now, John, we must find some way to let that mighty brain we've rescued from the grave speak to us, so that its great work may be carried on. Come, John, we must work fast.
12: For many days, Professor Williams and John tried to build some kind of vocal apparatus which would enable Karl Muller's still living head to speak to them. But each effort failed. Until at last they became desperate.
16: Another failure. John, I'm afraid we're beaten.
15: There must be some way, Professor. Look, Muller's eyes are watching us. He knows what's happening. I'll bet he could tell us what to do if he could talk.
16: Yes, but he can't. What was that?
15: Something in the road outside. An automobile accident, perhaps.
16: Oh, of course. John, we may not be able to keep Muller's head alive much longer. Unless we can communicate with him, I need his advice.
15: There must be some answer. Oh,
16: Muller's notes give full details. Someone's at the door. Quick, lock it. No one must enter this room.
17: Help me.
15: It's someone who's hurt. He's bleeding. That crash we heard.
17: Please help me. Accident. Car hit the tree. It's thrown out and flooded.
16: Here, here, catch him, quick.
15: I've got him. He's fainted.
16: Put him down on the couch here. Let me look at him.
15: What is it?
16: This fellow's dead. A bit of steel has apparently entered the temple here and pierced the brain. I'm surprised that he even lived to reach the door.
15: Dead? Well, then I better phone the police to send the morgue wagon.
16: Yes, No. Wait.
15: Yes, Professor?
16: John, look at the stranger whose dead body fate has brought us. His head is the same size and shape as Carl Muller's. Professor Muller's brain should fit into this stranger's head almost exactly.
15: Yes, but...
16: Listen. Here we have a sound body with a damaged brain. Over there is Muller's brain alive, but with no body. John, we're going to do it. We're going to put Muller's brain into this stranger's body and truly bring Muller back to life again.
11: Say, Doctor, tonight's story has me a little worried. Do you think you could give us a little idea of what happens next?
12: Certainly. You're going to spend no more than 40 seconds talking about Adam hats.
11: Oh, I can do it in 30. Gentlemen, the way an Adam hat keeps its smart appearance is something to marvel at. 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Now, back to Dr. Weird.
12: And now to continue my story, the man who lived twice. For an hour, Professor Williams and John worked swiftly to carry out the task of transferring the living brain of Carl Muller into the body of the stranger, so providentially brought to them by fate. At the end of that time...
16: Look, John, he's breathing.
15: The operation was successful.
16: Yes, I can feel a pulse beat. Switch off the pumps.
15: See?
16: He lives! He lives!
15: The body, yes, but the brain... Will that live too?
16: Only time will tell us.
12: For weeks, the two scientists tended their amazing patient day and night. And then one day, the stranger's body moved, a sign that the transplanted brain had taken control of its new home. But after that, it was only a matter of days before Carl Muller was able to get up and dress and inspect in a mirror the new body that had become his.
18: Yes. Yes, Professor Williams, you have done well. Excellently. I find it hard to believe this is truly me, Carl Muller.
16: But it is. And how the world will marvel when it learns the truth.
18: The world, yes. Tell me, this body that is now mine... To whom did it belong before our little transfer?
15: You were named Larry Johnson, Professor. That's about all we know. You see, there was an accident and...
18: Yes, I know. I witnessed the arrival of Mr. Johnson, remember. But you know nothing of this Larry Johnson who staggered in so fortunately that day to present me with his body?
16: No, we never made any inquiries. We didn't want to attract attention.
18: You are wise. It does not matter who I was. What does matter is that I am now Carl Muller, a genius with 50 years of life still ahead of him. But, of course, I cannot use the name of Muller.
16: What do you mean?
18: Carl Muller was convicted for the crime of murder because the subject died in an experiment. So Carl Muller must stay dead. But as Larry Johnson, a new scientific genius, will arise to astound the world...
15: What that means?
18: It means that no one must ever know what happened in this laboratory.
16: No one ever know.
18: It must be a secret, always. And for another reason, too. Those fools who convicted me, they must be made to pay, and they shall with their lives.
15: What are you saying?
18: I was convicted of murder. I shall become a murderer. Judge them.
3: prosecutor, the jury, they shall all feel my vengeance.
16: That's madness, Muller. Listen to me. Your brain's been affected by what's happened.
3: My brain is clear and stronger than ever. I shall have my vengeance secretly, cleverly. My victims, they will cower in terror the thought I am striking back at them from beyond the grave. I have been making my plans as I convalesced.
15: No, we'll stop you.
3: Will you? I think not.
16: John, look out. He's got a scalpel in his hand. He's got it! You've killed him.
3: Yes. Now it is your turn.
16: No, stay away from
3: me. You must die so my secret will remain safe.
16: You're mad.
3: I'm a genius. A world that will cower at my feet before I am who. But enough of talking.
16: No. Let me go. Let me.
3: All who stand in my way shall suffer the same fate. Now no one in the world knows that Karl Mahler, who died on the gallows, lives again.
12: A few hours later, Karl Mahler left the house. His plan was simple. He would take over Larry Johnson's identity, claiming that the accident he had been in had given him amnesia and he could remember nothing of his past. Confidently, he walked into town and then stopped to ask the first policeman he met the way to the address he had found in Larry's wallet.
3: Pardon me, officer. Which way is Michigan Avenue, please?
19: Why, you... Larry. Larry Johnson.
3: Right. Yes, of course I'm Larry Johnson. What of it?
19: What of it? I'll show you what of it. There, put up your hands or I'll plug you.
3: Just a moment. What is this? I have done nothing.
19: You have done nothing.
3: Look, officer, I've been in an accident. My memory...
19: You'll be in a worse accident if you try anything. I've got you now.
3: But I don't understand. But...
19: You'll understand when the judge sentences you to hang, you murdering rat.
3: Hang? No, this can be.
19: You'll find out.
3: Why, I've done nothing.
19: Let go of that gun.
3: No.
19: Let go or I'll plug you.
3: Give me that gun.
19: I'll shoot it. I'll shoot it. I warned you. Well, you had it coming. I've only saved the state the price of a trial.
3: Yes. Yes, you have. What was Larry Johnson wanted for, anyway?
19: What were you wanted for? For holding up a bank messenger and then killing Officer Clancy in your getaway, that's all. Yeah, and for stealing a getaway car which you wrecked and abandoned out in the suburbs.
3: No. Wanted for murder. The body I took was wanted for murder. No.
12: Poor Professor Mahler. To think that after being executed, he should get a brand new body, only to find himself wanted for murder all over again. It looks as if fate was determined he should stay dead, doesn't it? And he has, since then. In fact, he's buried in the cemetery outside. He's the only man in the world who has two graves and is buried in both of them. Would you like me to show them to you? Oh, you're leaving. Well, I hope you'll drop in again soon. Just look for the house on the other side of the cemetery. The house of Dr. Weir.
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0: Love, mystery, adventure, romance is presented to you by this station at this time in the stories especially selected for our audience by Edwin Balmer, the distinguished editor of Red Book magazine. When Editor Balmer selected this love story, You Have to Have Something, by Virginia Dale from the current Red Book, he told us that Virginia Dale for years was a dramatic critic, and she is most popular with people of the stage. She has been a friend and confidant, both of the stars and the small-time hoofers, and no one had more opportunity to share the triumphs and tragedies of actors when off the stage. She splendidly portrays some of these in the story You Have to Have Something, which is about to be presented to you.
1: Nervous feet.

0: listening to the opening number of Act Two in the musical comedy Fast and Fleet. That girl stepping out there in the black silk stockings and naughty little hat, that's Mademoiselle Tavi. Bert Baxter and Peggy, the dance team standing in the wings, are watching Tavi's number.
1: Oh, did you see that? Oh, boy. Good boy, Will.
2: Oh, boy, what gorgeous legs she's got.
3: Who's got?
2: That Tavi woman out there.
3: Yeah, her legs aren't bad, but her eyes are a little squinty.
2: Yeah, but these Paris babies can certainly wear clothes.
3: Say, if that woman's French, I'm a red Indian.
2: Oh, for crying out loud, don't you read the press stuff lately? It says she's French, don't it? Straight from Paris, and...
3: Say, I've been in the show business too long, Hofer, to believe the papers. This Tavi's what we used to call a bohunk in the old hometown.
2: Oh, is that so? I didn't know you had an old hometown. It always come to me that you was born in a wardrobe trunk between acts.
3: That's it, big boy. I was born in the theater, and I'm glad of it. I don't have to wedge in by saying I'm a frog and pulling a trick accent.
2: Well, she's got style, that baby. Watch her strut, oh boy.
1: Oh,
2: and I tell you, Peggy...
1: Oh, boy. Good boy, girl.
2: I tell you, just because this gal is French, you don't have to go.
4: Oh, talking to yourself again, huh, Bert? That's the first symptoms of the dimming mind. And what are you doing here, peeking out of the wings? Where's Peggy?
2: I don't know where she went. She was here a minute ago. We was catching this Tavi number. I turn around and Peggy's gone.
4: You amaze me. Say, Bert, how long have you and Peggy teamed?
2: 5 seasons. We went on a small time together, played all the tanks. And then we got a break 3 seasons ago and landed big time in Shy. A fellow named Brown.
4: Wait a minute. I wasn't getting your biography for variety. I was just interested in you and Peggy. She's a cute trick.
2: Yeah, she's all right.
4: Say, she's got everything. Not often a good dancer like her has comic sense along with it.
2: Oh, she's a good trooper, but what of it?
4: Not a thing, only, well, always seemed kind of funny. You and Peg never got hitched.
2: Oh, yeah? Well, spinach, will you? Oh, here comes. Here's Tavi.
5: Hello, Bertie. How is my big boy? You like my dance yet?
2: Oh, swell, Tavi. Listen to the customers.
5: Oh, you should have heard them when I played in the Moulin Rouge. I go change now. So long, big boy. See you later.
2: Sure. If you ain't doing anything after the show...
5: I look for you, big boy.
2: Oh, okay. I guess I better go to Peggy's dressing room and see if she's hooked up. Are you dressed?
3: Enough for you. Come on in.
2: Hello.
3: Did you get a furlough?
2: Listen, you act like I was a critic who gave you a bum notice.
3: Listen, Hofer, it's you that's been doing the acting. Like a fool, see?
2: Oh, so that's it, huh?
3: None of my business if you want to act like a jackass over some little French dame.
2: Oh, for cat's sake, you dames are all alike.
3: All except your wonderful Tavi, I suppose. Now get this, Hofer. We've been together too long for me to let
2: yeah,
3: you...
2: Yeah, maybe we have been together too long. So long that you think you got a string or a leash or something. Well, get this, see? You haven't any mortgage on me.
3: Oh, Bert, I didn't mean that. Why,
2: all right, come on. Let's finish the Al Ford song. We got to go on in 2 minutes. See you in the wings. Come on, come on.
3: Oh, Bert, please.
2: Let's go.
0: Well, that's Boston. The tryouts aren't packing them in exactly, and for Peggy, the show doesn't exist. Bert dances with her as if she were a sawdust dummy. Where does he go after each performance? Out with Tavi, of course. No more of those breakfasts and lunches together. Peggy goes out to visit her cousin Ida in the suburbs, all by herself.
3: Well, Ida, how's the husband and the little boy?
6: Oh, Nick's fine, and Junior's is getting as big as a house. And how's Bert, Peg?
3: Oh, he's all right.
6: Listen, Peg, it's none of my business, but why don't you two get together? Last time I saw you, I said to Nick, they ought to get married. If ever I saw two people crazy about each other...
3: Well, you know how it is in the show business.
6: Huh? You and Bert had a quarrel?
3: No, but... Well, that's all off, Ida, see? Bert and me are all washed up. When your kid be able to walk?
6: Walk? Oh, his daddy takes him out every night. Say, how can a thing be all washed up when you still care like you do?
3: Me? Oh, I don't care.
6: Listen, you can't fool me, Peg. You and Bert should have been married long ago. You ought to have a baby like Junior.
3: I'm laughing.
6: Oh, no, you're not. Listen, Peg, I don't know a thing about actors except they're men. And men are men, no matter how they earn their living, I guess.
3: Maybe.
6: No, maybe to it. There's something about a little family, Peggy, now I'm telling you. the tie that binds. It's true, babies do. Nick used to, well, run around some. You know, many's the night I used to cry my eyes out. But since Junior's come, well, he can't wait till he gets home now.
3: People in the theater are different, I guess.
6: Well, people in the theater are people just the same.
3: Well, I gotta go, Ida. Extra rehearsal this afternoon. The show probably won't have much of a run, and I'll be out of work all summer.
6: Well, come spend the summer with us. You'll see Junior and his daddy together, and you'll get what I'm driving at. I tell you, Peg, you have to have something.
3: I got you with my eyes closed, Ida.
6: Well, what's the use?

0: Well, this show has got me so mixed, I just as soon give my exit line when I come on. Looks like a bust, Peggy.
1: It's flat out. So am I.
0: Still worrying about Bert, huh?
1: It's just that he doesn't dance with me like he used to. Oh, we get through the routine all right, only...
0: I know, kid, I know. Stiff as tin, huh?
1: We used to keep talking the act over it and get all pepped up. We built it together, Al.
0: It's a swell turn, too.
1: But I never see Bert anymore. He comes in just in time to go on with me, and he beats it right after that. Oh, there he comes with Tavi now.
0: Hello.
2: Hello. Hello, Al. Hello, Peg.
3: Oh, hello.
4: Hi, Al.
0: Hello.
4: Oh, hello, Peg. See you later.

0: Look at that dame. All dressed up like a Christmas tree. Huh. Bert sure is a sap. Say, Peg, you're still going on that hoofer, aren't you? Yeah, I know. You should have been smarter. You know what you should have done?
1: Whatever it was, it's too late now. It's funny, though. Funny to see it happen right before my eyes and not be able to do anything.
0: I'm on to you, Peg. You could have amped Bert yourself, but you was too decent to do it. Well, I hear Bert's going to get together a new act with Tabby.
1: You heard that?
0: Yeah.
1: Well, I... Oh, it wouldn't surprise me.
0: What you should have done, Peg, was to have married him and had a kid or something. You have to have something.
1: It's the second time I've heard it, Al. My bad luck, old-timer, that no one ever tipped me off before. Well, if the show folds up, I don't know what I'll do this summer.
0: You got any plans?
1: I thought maybe Bert and I would have played vaudeville.
0: Well, you could have had yourself billed late of the Fast and Fleet Review. Boy, they love that out on the circuit.
1: Now that Bert and Tavi are going to get an act.
0: Yeah, and that's just what I come to talk to you about. Darn shame that your act's going to split. It was swell. He might have stuck for the sake of the act, at least. But listen, I got good news for you. Swartz is coming backstage to see you tonight.
1: Swartz? The big guy?
0: Yeah, Swartz and Landis. You got it. He's a friend of mine. He caught the show yesterday, and he liked your stuff. I saw him in the Friars Club, and he asked me who you was. Darn it, this isn't him now. Here he comes.
2: And I tell you, little girl, you got everything. Landis was out front the other night, and he tipped me off. He's crazy about your stuff. He likes your hoofing, and he says you got the world's best comic sense.
1: You gotta have a comic sense in the theater, Mr. Swartz.
2: You are telling me. And you got it, baby. You got everything. Listen, I'm for you big. Did you sign a run-of-the-play contract with this opera?
1: Yes, of course.
2: Well, it's 20-1 that it'll close by next week. And next week, we go into rehearsals of our new show, On Your Ear. Now listen, I want you in the show, and Landis won't hear of anybody else. He wants to talk to you.
1: You mean me and my partner?
2: Oh, no. Just you alone. Now listen, there'll be two spots for solo tripping, a song, and a lot of comedy. Drop into the office early tomorrow, say about 12, will you?
1: Well,
2: Contracts will be waiting for you to sign.
1: Thanks a lot, Mr. Swartz. I'll be there.
2: I'll see you then. You're in luck, Peg. When Swartz comes to see you, it's something big.
1: He wants me for their new show.
0: Boy, what a break.
2: They got the closing notice for Fast and Fleet posted just now. We fold next week. I wonder what Bert will do.
1: I'll stage his act with that Polly Voo of his, I suppose.
0: Serve him right, Peg. And listen, I'll be there to see you put it over.
2: Here's Bert and the poodle now. I'll see you later.
3: Hello, Cherie. Waiting to see the big boy go on?
4: Well, are you all set to go, Peg?
1: You're the one that's late.
3: Ta-ta, big boy. See you later.
4: Yeah, sure.
1: There's our cue.
4: Still jealous, huh? Well, you might be jealous. The whole show's jealous of her, even the stagehands. Oh, for cat's sake, give me your arm. Come on, let's go on, now. Are you dressed?
1: Why, I...
4: Hello. Weren't you going to let me in or what?
1: Hello, Bert. Did Tavi give you a night off?
4: Say, stop kidding, can't you?
1: I don't feel much like fooling.
4: Well, what's all this I hear about you signing with Swartz's show? Signing a single. I overheard Al Ford talking about it down at the restaurant. He's cuckoo, isn't he, Peg?
1: Everyone says I'm in luck.
4: Oh, but Peggy, a single without me?
1: What's so cuckoo about that? Why not?
4: But what'll become of our act?
1: You got a smart nerve to ask me about that.
4: I'd like to know why.
1: After the way you've been carrying on with that French...
4: Now, listen, what's that got to do with it? Well, no matter what I've done, I...
1: I heard you and that French dame were going to team.
4: Oh, well, you didn't believe it, did you, Peg? How could you?
1: Why shouldn't I believe it? Anyhow, after all that's happened these 6 weeks, I don't see how you figure I owe you anything.
4: Now, listen, you don't have to tell me, but great Scott, Peg, you can't desert the act no matter what I've done.
1: Oh, can't I?
4: No, you can't. You can't just let it die. Just let Bert and Peggy go flooey.
1: Guess you didn't mind letting the Peggy half of it go flooey when it came to that lady frog of yours.
4: Oh, but listen, the act, Our act.
1: You can get that French female to do it with you.
4: Our act? The one we worked out together? Oh, why, Peg, that act belongs to us, just you and me. I thought you understood that. I thought that...
1: And what about that French woman? You don't think you can play around with her and then come back and team with me, do you?
4: Oh, but Peggy, that's got nothing to do with us, with our act. I mean, well, you know how a guy is. Wander from the home plate and all that, but I thought you felt the same way about things as I do.
1: And just how do you feel about it?
4: Well, to me, an act's sort of like a kid, Peggy. I mean, it belongs to the both of us, and we just can't desert it, but you see? I mean, all the time I've been sort of hoping that, well, that we might sometime get married and have a kid and...
1: Yeah, and then you'd be off joyriding with that French frog.
4: Oh, no, I wouldn't. Peggy, honest, I wouldn't. Listen, I won't see her anymore. That's straight. Oh, gee, I even went to see about a license on the way up here, hoping that you and me...
1: Oh, Bert.
4: Oh, then you do feel the way I do about it? Oh, gee, Peggy, this is great. And you'll marry me and we'll stick together?
1: Yes, Bert, darling.
4: Oh, say, and we'll have a, well, maybe even a couple of...
1: Yes, dearest, yes. Oh, you're right, Bert, we will. You see, you have to have something.
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How do you do? This is Robert Anthony Dean, inviting you to your Playhouse of Favorites. Our favorite story today is Treasure Island, with Billy Redfield as Jim Hawkins. This is a tale of pirates and treasure trove and a boy's dream of adventure come true from the pen of Robert Louis Stevenson. In a moment, Treasure Island,

0: Hawkins, at the request of my friends, Squire Trelawney and Dr. Livesey, do hereby set down the narrative of Treasure Island. This is to preserve for posterity the particulars of what befell us there. And I remember every incident as though it had happened yesterday. But that's as may be. The proper place to begin is at the beginning, and that is where I shall begin. My father and mother ran an inn on the English coast called the Admiral Benbow. I was a lad of but 15 when a brown old seaman with a saber cut and carrying an old sea chest came to lodge at our inn. His name was Bill Bones, and we soon grew to fear him. He drank all our stock of rum and would not pay his bill. And each night in our tavern room would sing the same fearful song, ringing the rafters with it.
1: 50 men on a dead man's chest. Yo, ho, ho, and a bottle of rum. Drink, and the devil had done for the rest. Yo, ho, ho, and a bottle of rum. Oh, Jim! Jim Hawkins! Ask me, where's that lad?
2: Hi, sir.
1: Jim! You haven't seen a one-legged devil sneaking about the inn, have you?
2: A one-legged... No, Captain, I haven't.
1: Good. If you ever do, tell old Bill Bones quick as rain, and I'll give you a silver doubloon. 15 men on a dead man's chest. Oh, yo.

0: My father died a few weeks later, and Bill Bones continued to drink us into poverty. We were mortally afraid of him, my mother and I, but he too was afraid of others beyond our ken. There were reports of mysterious cutthroats lurking around the premises, and when Bill Bones heard these, he turned pale. It seemed that they were after his sea chest and what was in it, so he said. Then one day, Bill Bones had a stroke and fell dead. Dr. Livesey, a great gentleman and a dear friend of ours, gave the verdict. Rum. And it seemed simple enough. It was then that Mother and I decided to take what was due us from Bill Bones' sea chest. And so we went up to his room and I proceeded to pry it open. Ah, there it is, Mother, look.
1: Aye.
0: Here's a quadrant, a tin canakin, some tobacco, two brace of pistols.
1: Aye. And little of great value, twould seem. An old Spanish watch, a pair of compasses.
0: Mother, this bag. It sounds like money.
1: Open it and see, Jim.
0: Well. Lord. Oh, why, it's...
1: Lord, help us. It's a fortune.
0: What's that?
1: Someone's at the door downstairs.
2: Hiya, you two. Open this door before we slit your throat. We know what you're about, you man.
1: It's those rogues who've been sneaking about after Bill Bones' chest.
0: Fine, if the cutthroats catch us here, Mother, we're done.
1: No! Oh, Jim!
0: Let's go out the back way. Hurry, Mother, it's our only chance.
3: I snatched up the bag of gold, and without being aware of it, a waterproof packet of papers. We ran out into the darkness and by a miracle escaped undetected by the ruffians who were forcing the entrance to our inn. Mother and I hastened direct to the house of Dr. Livesey in safety. As my mother was being calmed by the doctor's wife, I entered Dr. Livesey's study. Squire Trelawney, another friend of my father's, was there, and I poured out my story.
4: Well, you're lucky to have a whole skin, Jimmy boy.
0: Aye, Dr. Livesey, that I know.
4: What do you make of it, Mr. Trelawney?
5: Well, now, most interested. Most interested indeed. Shall we have a look at the papers, Doctor?
4: A capital idea.
5: God love us, Dr. Livesey. Look, it's a map of an island. Exact longitude and latitude. Instructions written out. And a cross.
4: Yes, Mr. Trelawney. And will you note what's written under that cross?
5: Treasure buried here.
0: Treasure?
4: Yes, lad. And now, Mr. Trelawney, note the initials.
5: Captain J.F. J.F.? Why, those are the initials of Captain Flint, the buccaneer.
4: Exactly, Mr. Trelawney. Captain Flint, as black a pirate as ever sailed the main and cut an honest throat. And this is Treasure Island, where he buried his loot. Treasure Island.
5: Captain Livesey, are you game?
4: Game for what, Mr. Trelawney?
5: To go after this gold.
4: I'm game, sir. I'm your man. I'll go and so will Jim, won't you, lad?
0: Aye, aye, sir, I will.
5: Livesey, you'll give up your wretched practice at once. Tomorrow I start for Bristol. In 3 weeks I'll have the finest ship there is in all England. The finest ship, sir, and the choicest crew. And young Jim Hawkins here can serve as cabin boy.
4: But there is one man I'm afraid of.
5: Name him, sir. Who is the dog?
4: You, Trelawney.
5: I?
4: Yes. You are a man of many virtues and of but one fault. You cannot hold your tongue.
5: But I
4: tell you this as a friend, Mr. Trelawney. Those bold and desperate rogues who broke into Admiral Bembo tonight have a whiff of this treasure. They know of this map and they'll move heaven and earth to get it. If they hear of our projected cruise, well...
5: Yes, Livesey. Of course, you're right.
4: In short, all of us must swear ourselves to secrecy. Jim?
0: I won't breathe a word of it, Dr. Livesey.
4: Mr. Trelawney?
5: I'll be as silent as the grave.
3: And thus Squire Trelawney went to Bristol and outfitted a vessel, a beautiful craft called the Hispaniola, and Dr. Livesey and I followed him to Bristol shortly thereafter. And the day finally came when we were to start our voyage. Mr. Trelawney gave me a message and told me to deliver it to an inn with the sign of the Spyglass. Here I would find the proprietor, a one-legged man called Long John Silver, who was sailing with us as ship's cook. I spied him in the rear of the inn.
6: Mr. Silver, sir.
7: I am Long John Silver. Who may you be, lad?
6: Jim Hawkins.
7: Hawkins? Oh, to be sure. Cabin boy on the Hispaniola. Shiver me timbers, Jim. I'm glad to see you. You're a lad, you are, but you look smart as paint. I warrant you'll do.
6: Well, thank you, sir.
7: Now then, Jim, have you come to pass the time of day?
6: Well, here's a message, Mr. Silver, from Mr. Trelawney.
7: Ah, to be sure. Fine, hearty man, the squire. Landlubber to begin with, but seaworthy, I'll wager. Let me see. All hands aboard by 4 this afternoon.
6: Yes, sir. We'll be sailing out with the tide. What's that?
7: That's my parrot. Picked him up on the Barbary.
6: Oh.
8: I've asked for old Flint's treasure. Old Flint's treasure.
7: Steal that fucking tongue, you feathered varmint. I'll wring your neck.
6: I've heard that song. 15 men on a dead man's chest.
7: You have, eh? Well, 'tis a common shanty among seamen, I warrant. Who did you hear sing it?
6: A man named Bill Bones.
7: Bill Bones, eh? I don't know the tar and don't want to. Sounds like a proper piece of skullduggery it does, a name like that. Oh, Jim, my lad.
6: Hi, Mr. Silver.
7: I've got my affairs to straighten. You step lively to Squire Trelawney, pay him my respects, and tell him that Long John Silver will be there at the appointed time.
3: I returned to the ship's cabin and there found Dr. Livesey, Squire Trelawney, and the Hispaniola's master, Captain Smollett. I told them of delivering the message to Long John Silver and jokingly spoke of the one-legged man's parrot. But this did not seem funny to Captain Smollett.
9: That parrot settles it, Mr. Trelawney.
10: What do you mean, Captain Smollett?
9: You've been talking. This is supposed to be a secret voyage with sealed orders. Yet the news is all about Bristol.
10: I assure you, Captain, I've not said a word.
11: It appears that you have, Trelawney, I'm sorry to say. If the parrot knows of the treasure hunt, then he got it from Long John Silver. And it's you who hired the man.
9: Which brings me to a point. I'm a plain man and I speak plain. I don't like this cruise and I don't like the crew you've signed on, Mr. Trelawney. I'll stake my reputation. There's many a cutthroat among them. Further, this is a hunt for treasure and the secret's been blabbed about so that every man before the mast knows it. You take gold and desperate men and they strike sparks. In short, gentlemen, there's a foreboding of trouble aboard and plenty.
10: I differ with you, Captain Smollett. Take this man, Silver, now. There never was a more upright man.
9: I'll not argue the point. I don't even know the man. But I shall smell mutiny before I begin, and I'm not the man to avoid proper precautions.
11: What do you suggest, Captain Smollett?
9: First, Dr. Livesey, we'll keep that map of the island locked and safe. Second, we'll shift the arms and powder to a hideaway under my cabin. Third, we'll keep a sharp weather eye out for treachery.
10: Oh, you're seeing ghosts in the dark, Captain. I tell you, the crew is of good quality and honest timber.
9: I'm captain of this cruise, Mr. Trelawney, and I'm responsible for the safety of this ship and the life of every man jack aboard her. You'll either allow me to take those precautions or I resign.
11: Very reasonable, Captain. And speaking for Mr. Trelawney and myself, we agree.
3: Captain Smollett, it seemed, was wrong. The ship proved to be a good ship, the voyage calm, and the crew capable and well-behaved. We all waited eagerly for the sight of Treasure Island, which might appear at any time. Then, late one afternoon, I went down to the apple barrel. It was almost empty, and I went into the barrel bodily so that I could pick one up off the bottom. It was dark in the huge receptacle, and the motion of the ship was soothing, and I must have become drowsy. At any rate, I awoke to the sound of voices nearby. What I heard froze my blood in horror.
12: Well, Silver, we're nigh to the island. Ain't it time to jump now and slit their throats and make off with Captain Flint's treasure?
7: Look, the Israel hands. I'm captain of them who's in on this, and I'll not be hasty.
12: That's as may be, but quick sometimes best. When do we strike the blow?
7: You're a lubber with a head like a block of wood, mate. Trelawney's got the map, and without it, we can't find pirate's loot. Smollett's the only man who can navigate the Hispaniola. Without him, we'd never get back.
12: What do we do then, Silver?
7: We bide our time. We let Trelawney and Livesey and the others help us aboard with the treasure. Let Smollett sail us back to the trade wind.
12: Ah, then we jump.
7: Aye, athwart the beams, right and proper. Dead men don't bite. I learned that to sail it with Captain Flint under the skull and bones.
13: Land ho! Land ho!
7: You hear that, Israel? Look outside of the island. The island, aye, Treasure Island. A place none of us will forget, mate. I warrant every man jack will remember it well.
3: Mm-hmm.
14: the curtain falls on Act One of Treasure Island, a presentation of your Playhouse of Favorites.

0: Treasure Island. The curtain rises on Act Two. Thus our friends had sailed to Treasure Island to search for the treasure the old pirate, Captain Flint, had buried there. And it was just as they sighted the place that Jim Hawkins overheard a conversation that froze him with horror. A number of the crew, under the leadership of one-legged Long John Silver, were planning to mutiny, steal the treasure, and murder every honest man aboard. There were pirates aboard, and Silver himself, who had seemed as honest as the day was long, had sailed with the infamous Flint himself. Jim goes on with the story.
1: The moment the two cutthroats went away, I hastened down to the captain's cabin and broke the news. They were shocked, but they rose to the emergency.
2: I must confess I've been a fool, Captain. It was I who signed these blackguards aboard.
3: Aye, but in truth I was fooled too, Mr. Trelawney. I never saw a crew so well behaved. I never saw a sign of mutiny during the whole voyage. If I had,
4: Where do we go from here, gentlemen?
3: Well, as Jim tells us, they won't do anything immediate. We know their plans, and perhaps we can strike ourselves. We know that we can count on a few of the honest hands aboard, too. The main thing now is to keep a sharp lookout for tricks.
1: We passed out loaded pistols secretly to the men we were sure of. Then Captain Smollett sent a party ashore headed by Long John Silver. I hid myself in one of the longboats. When it landed, I sneaked away from the rest of the party and wandered along the shore for a while. I was about to enter the woods when I saw what seemed to be an apparition. A figure which I could not make out. Something I had never seen before. First, it was just a figure flitting through the trees. Something not quite human. Then, as it emerged from the gloom, I saw that it was an old man. In tattered rags.
5: Stand, lad. Stand, I'll not hurt you. I'm poor Ben Bunn, I am. And I haven't spoke to a Christian these 3 years.
1: 3 years? Were you shipwrecked?
5: Nay, mate. Marooned by buccaneers. Black pirates rock their souls. I've lived on goats and berries and oysters, mate, but my heart is sore for Christian diet. You might nap and have a piece of cheese about you now, would you?
1: No, I haven't.
5: Oh, it's a pity. Many's the long night I've dreamed of cheese. Toasted, mostly. Hark! What's that?
1: That's Long John Silver and his mutiny crew.
5: Long John Silver? Oh, I know him well. And if I know him, he comes for the treasure Captain Flint's hid away. Is that it, lad?
1: Aye.
5: He'll never find the gold, and you can lay to that. Nay, he'll never find it. Old Ben Gunn'll see to that proper.

0: I told Ben Gunn the full story, and he agreed to help us in every way he could. Meanwhile, events transpired. Captain Smollett, Squire Trelawney, Dr. Livesey, and the Honest Hands had gone ashore and taken possession of an old stockade, while the pirates were holding their drunken revel. Too late, Silver learned of this, and he and his men attacked. I managed to sneak into the stockade just as the battle was tapering off.
1: Well, the villains have stopped firing, Trelawney.
2: So they have. Now, we've discouraged them, I warrant. Left several of the rogues on their backs in the clearing.
3: Look, gentlemen, here comes Long John Silver.
1: Aye, Doctor. Hobbling up on his crutch and carrying a white flag. I suspect treachery, I do. Keep indoors, men. 10-1, this is a trick. You, Silver, stand or we fire.
4: My cutthroat.
1: What do you want?
4: Come in and talk terms.
1: Then you'll come in alone with none of your cutthroats.
4: Aye, I trust you, Captain Smollett. No harm will come to me. You're an honest man.
1: All right, Jim, let him in.
0: Yes, sir.
1: Well, Silver, be quick about it.
5: Aye. Now then, we gentlemen of fortune out there.
3: Let's call a name, Silver. Pirates.
5: Call us what you will, Sawbones. Words but a wind. Don't fire like a gun or cut like a cutlass. Aside from that, here's the point. We've got the ship's stores, and you've lean provisions. Inside of 3 days, you'll starve.
1: Well, why don't you wait and starve us out, then?
5: To tell you the truth, Captain Smollett, I'm a humane man. Hey, but you've misjudged me cruelly.
2: Oh, come to the point, Buccaneer. You've a proposition, else you wouldn't be here.
5: In truth, I have. It's this. My hearties out there have had enough bloodshed. They're impatient to go treasure hunting, Captain. They need your map as to where the treasure's hid.
1: Aye, I'll warrant they do.
5: We have some stores. You have the map. We'll trade you half the stores for the map. You give us the plan. Then we'll all sail back together and forget this little quarrel. Mates again, so to speak, and an equal share in the spoils.
1: How do we know that you'll stick to your bargain?
5: Why, Captain, you have me word. Besides, you're in no position to be particular, and you can lay to that.
2: And if we don't make this bargain?
5: Then, Squire Trelawney, before an hour's out, we'll stove in your blockhouse like a rum punch and cost what it may in blood. Aye, you smile now. By thunder, you'll smile on the other side before we're through. Them that'll die'll be the lucky ones.
1: Well, gentlemen, what do you say?
2: I say he's got us over a barrel, Captain Smollett.
3: Aye, we're back to the wall. Give him the map, I say.
1: And the rest of you? Well, Silver, you heard.
5: Aye, a wise decision, mates, and you'll not regret it. A handsome transaction all around.
0: The moment they got the map, the pirates lost all interest in the stockade. They immediately set out to find the treasure Captain Flint had hidden years ago. I followed them through the woods close by, for I had a rendezvous to make. And I heard Long John Silver rehearse the progress they had made.
5: Well, lads, we're hot on the scent now.
4: Aye, aye, aye.
5: He'll be rolling in doubloons for you through. Now look, you mates. First of all, according to this Flint's map here, we found the tall tree on Spyglass Shoulder bearing a point to the north and northeast. Then, east-south-east and by east, 10 feet to the trend of the east hummock, and then 10 fathoms south of the black crag with a face on it. Then, according to this plan, the treasure should be hid by that tall tree standing in the thicket.
6: Silver.
5: Best mate. What's that?
6: The devil
5: had
6: done for the rest, yo-ho, and a bottle of rum.
5: Silver, that's Captain Flint's words, and that's his voice, I swear.
7: Mills, Israel. Flint's dead and buried these many years.
6: Bring the rum, Darby. Or I'll choke you with a jolly roger and feed you to the show.
5: That's Flint, I tell you. Or it's the ghost of Flint. Darby McGraw was his cabin boy. This cursed island is inhabited by spirits, Silver. We'd best leave easy and gentle.
7: Hello there, shipmates. There's 700,000 pounds through that thicket by yon tall tree. And I'll not be beat by man or devil to get that gold.
5: Now, fast, Silver. Don't you be crossing any spirit. What say, my hearties? Shall we fly in the face of the beyond?
7: Then, lads, let's think this out. Yon voice was no spirit now. Didn't you hear the voice echo? Now then,

0: No man ever heard a spirit's voice echo. Right. Stands to reason that some man out there is trying to put the fear in us. But are we afeard of any man?
1: No!
0: Then haul, lads! The treasure over there by that tall tree. Thousands of pounds, thousands of them. Doubloons and guineas and pieces of eight.
2: Well, Silver, you see what we all see?
0: Aye. An empty hole dug in the ground. Someone's been here for us.
2: Look here, mates. Look here. There's naught but a blasted empty hole. That's your 700,000 pounds, is it, Silver? You're the man for bargains, ain't you? You never bungled anything, did you, you wooden-headed lubber? Only Captain Smollett and the rest of the fine gentlemen in the stockade tricked you. They knew the treasure weren't here. That's why they give you the map.
3: But I believe them, Israel Hens, I swear.
2: Swear me nothing, Silver. Your time has come, huh, mates?
3: You'd not kill a one-legged man, a man that can't defend himself.
2: Oh, we wouldn't. Would we now, Silver, wouldn't we?
3: Stand your distance, all of you.

While the pirates fought among themselves, Ben Gunn and I quickly made for the vessel where the rest of our party was waiting with the treasure safely in the hold. It was Ben Gunn who had dug it up and hid it elsewhere until we could take it aboard. And to Ben Gunn we gave the biggest cheese on the whole ship. And he was the happiest man in the world. We set sail, leaving the pirates marooned on the island. But Silver was destined to lead a charmed life to the end. In the confusion of the fight, he managed to escape the pirates and slip aboard ship. But his presence was quickly discovered, and he spent the voyage in irons. It was many months later that I again came to the Admiral Benbow Inn where I was born. And there was my mother waiting for me, glad to see me as I knew she would be. I held her close and kissed her joyful tears away. And as I did so, I told her that we were rich. Rich beyond our dreams, for now we could close the Admiral Benbow Inn and open another. A new inn, 20 times the size of the Admiral Benbow. The picture I painted was reflected in her eyes. A fine place, with beautiful appointments. And we built it as she saw it. And we named it, Treasure Island.

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